0: incomes, topping 126,000. Black households have the biggest increase, but still come in under 60,000. And the overall increase in median income, just 2.5% since 2019, compared to a 19% jump in the previous six-year period. Lisa Brady, Fox News.
1: I'm Tom Rigotti. This is
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0: Jesse Kelly Show. Final hour of the Jesse Kelly Show on a wonderful, wonderful Thursday, or Thursday, Tuesday, as we churn through everything here. So we're going to get to the number of single men in America rising rapidly. I'll get to that at some point in time. They're still doing puff pieces on the illegals we've sent to Africa. That's freaking hilarious. We'll get to that. I'll get to emails. Half hour from now, Jordan Schachtel, my buddy, is going to stop by for just a couple minutes because he has a little bit of journalism to reveal about this AI op we were talking about earlier in the show. All that, so much more coming up in the final hour of the Jesse Kelly Show. Now, let me make my final point on Mitch McConnell before we move to other things. We already talked about the ties of his wife and how dirty that is. Arlen Specter, you may not remember him. If you're not old enough, you wouldn't remember him. He was a United States Senator from Pennsylvania. I know, and it's been written about by now, so it's not breaking news, but I know from people I know inside the Senate that for a while, I don't have a time frame on it, while he was a United States Senator, he was not a functional adult. I mean, not functional. His staff had to practically hold up his hand to sign a document. Not a functional adult. Yet he remained in the United States Senate. Barbara Feinstein was obviously not a functional adult in her final years there. There she remained. Joe Biden, President of the United States of America, was not a fully functional adult, yet he was allowed to remain president for 4 years. Mitch McConnell, he's not functional. Certainly not somebody who's capable of fulfilling the duties of United States Senator. I don't know what the legal solution is here. Ideally, we would have the population step up and say no more of this, but that's not how it works. These people who've been there forever raise endless amounts of money. I mean, once you're there for long enough, it's almost impossible to get one of them out. So ideally, the voters would rise up and say enough is enough. I don't know what the solution is, but I know this. This is embarrassing. As a United States citizen who loves his country, I am embarrassed that Mitch McConnell is sitting there in a comatose state with his mouth hanging open on the way to the Capitol. It's not that it's his fault to get old and in poor health. And the Lord knows those days are coming for all of us. Maybe that's where you are right now. Fine. No big deal. You don't get to be a United States Senator because that's an important job. You don't get to be president. You don't get to be this. But because these people, it's a couple of different reasons. They don't have anything else in their lives is a big part of it. I have told you this, and I'm not going to tell you the name. I'm not doing it. But there is a guy who does media. I'll just put it that way. Media, I'm going to keep it as vague as humanly possible. He's been doing it for a very long time. There was a time when he was the biggest thing out there. That day's long past. Now, he can't hear anymore. He's extremely advanced in age. His hearing is shot. Mine will be shot too. My dad's was shot. That's the way it goes. His hearing is completely shot. His people have to practically shout into his earpiece when he's doing his show. He can't do it. He's miserable all the time. And I know a guy who works for him. And I said, why doesn't he retire? God only knows how many millions of dollars he has piled up in the bank. You're old. Your hearing's fading. Why don't you go, I don't know, go to the Australian Outback. Go to Yellowstone National Park. Have a nice trip. What are you doing? And he said to me flat out, Jesse, he doesn't have anything else. He's done the fame thing, the power thing for so long. It's the only thing in his life that has true importance to him. When people like you and me look at someone like Mitch McConnell, we're probably tempted to say, why don't you just retire and go be with your wife for a while? You were obviously in the final years of your life. There's no question about that. That happens. Why? Go travel the world with your wife. Go, I don't, sit on the back porch and sip iced tea with her. Kids, grandkids, soak up every single minute because life is almost over. But they don't. They stay right there until they die. Why? Because they have been powerful and important for so long, it means way more to them than wife, kids, grandkids. They've been powerful for so long, it's who they are. It's the only way they identify. Think about this. Yesterday, last night, we already talked about it during the show, Mitch McConnell, or the people around him, decided he was going to go to work. This led to a fleet of armored cars and police personnel surrounding his house.
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0: Work for you. Think about your day today. What did you do today? What errands did you have to run today? You have to go to the hardware store, pick up dry cleaning. Maybe you went out to grab lunch, groceries. Now think about this. What if for the last 20 years you had staffers to do all that stuff for you? And you knew that if you retired, you'd have to start doing it yourself again. We can't get rid of these people. And it drives me up the wall. We are going to have to do something to force an end to this. I don't know what law, I don't know what that law would look like. And I hate to even say an age limit because there are 85-year-olds who are sharp and spry and ready to rock. And vice versa, there are 70-year-olds who are half dead. Look, everyone ages differently. We all know I'm going to age poorly. That's just the way it is. But I don't know what the solution is, but I am so tired of having people being wheeled into the United States Senate. Maybe we start there. Maybe we start with, if you can't walk down to your seat and then back up under your own power, that's the

0: day you turn in your retirement papers and get in your car and drive back home and stay there. But you know what the problem is with this? Anytime you put anything on there, there will be a big bunch of collective whining about standards. When every other organization we love and care about has standards, you want standards for the military and standards for everything else because these jobs are important. There should be standards for air traffic controllers and doctors and all kinds of other things. Well, I would argue the United States Senate is a pretty big deal. There's only 100 of them. Surely we can enact some sort of physical standards for the United States Senate. I'm tired of watching people die on the Senate floor. It's ridiculous. Pathetic. It was pathetic when Joe Biden did it. It was pathetic when Barbara Feinstein did it. It was pathetic when Arlen Specter did it. Countless others I'm not even naming. And it's pathetic that Mitch McConnell's doing it too. It's pathetic. It looks terrible for our country. And you remember how mad and embarrassed I used to get every time Joe Biden would step up to the microphone. I hated it. We had fun with it, of course. But as an American, that guy represents us. Gosh, that's embarrassing. I feel the same way about Mitch McConnell. Freaking awful. Surely we can do something. All right. I need to talk to young men for a minute. Then we'll get to some emails. I have a bunch of emails, but there is this headline. This is from Insider Paper. America has 30 million single men, and the number is rapidly rising. So we not only have 30 million, the number is going up. And what's more, 68% of those young men want to get married. Speaking of standards, let's have a talk that will be offensive. Next.
1: 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Attitude. 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
5: Saving you money, I'm Hillary Barsky. Many couples who are not married ponder having a joint banking account, which can potentially make some financial decisions easier. Joint bank accounts are available for couples, whether married or not, as long as both people are approved to open an account by the financial institution. When deciding to merge expenses, it's best for couples who've been together for a year or more, and only if both people manage their finances responsibly. If your spending habits are similar to your partner's, you're more likely likely to benefit from joining funds. Decide beforehand how you'll divvy up your shared expenses for household bills and designate who will manage each one. And set a time to review your finances together each month. Many studies have shown that having regular scheduled discussions can improve a couple's financial well-being. And as uncomfortable as it may be to discuss, establish guidelines for what you'll do in the event of a breakup. Saving you money, Hillary Barsky, Fox News.
4: Bullet points.
2: I'm Evan Brown. Briefs are filed in the first challenge of a so-called assault weapons ban at the Supreme Court. The Second Amendment Foundation has filed its brief with the U.S. Supreme Court in cases meant to challenge both the state of Connecticut and Cook County, Illinois. That's the Chicago area. There are separate cases regarding bans of what gun control activists call assault weapons, usually meant to refer to semi-automatic modular rifles. As per their brief, the SAF argues that since these firearms are otherwise legal and commonly owned and in use, it would be a violation of the Second Amendment for a state or locality to ban them. The justices, of course, will have the final say. A date for oral arguments has not yet been set. The next term of the U.S. Supreme Court begins, as it always does, on the first Monday in October. And those are your bullet points. I'm Evan Brown, Fox News.
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7: The Army has unveiled a new marketing campaign entitled Field Tested, which aims to promote the benefits of military training in a real-world environment. The Vice Chief of Staff of the Army, General Christopher Leneve, recently discussed the approach on Fox and Friends Weekend.
8: It's our ultimate office space. 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
7: Kevin Yurtsky,

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Remember, if you miss any part of the show, you can download it, iHeart, Spotify, iTunes. You can email us, love, hate, and death threats, jesse@jessekellyshow.com. So America has 30 million single men, and the number is rising quickly. 68% of these young men have a desire to get married. Then it gets to this part. This is from Insider Paper. These men admitted that the fear of rejection prevents them from asking someone out. So, forgive me, but I'm Daddy Jesse, and I have my own sons who were teenagers, and I've had a similar version of this conversation with them multiple times, certainly over the last year or two. Let me lay it out for you, fellas. A good woman who loves you and supports you, a good woman who loves and supports you will make the entire rest of your life worth living. She will. Now, the exact opposite is true. If you get a bad one, you'll want to kill yourself. But a good woman will make the rest of your life worth living. She'll make your bad days better than they would be. Your good days should be your biggest fan. When you finally stop doing whatever your job is, and you will one day, you'll probably rise to some sort of management position or whatever, but then the retirement papers will get turned in and you won't be important anymore, but you'll still be important to her until the day you die. A good woman will make the rest of your life. So let's just start right there. Now, have you seen the poll numbers of how young women think today? There is no question, if you are a young man today, your pool of acceptable young women has drastically shrunk. Roughly 70% of young women today are bloodthirsty demonic communists because of all the social influences that have poisoned their minds. All right? We have to deal with reality. What's that mean?

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1: And say, hey, I'm Mark. I think you're really cute. Can I have your number? I'd like to call you sometimes. She might laugh in your face. She might tell you no. She might say your breast stinks or you're ugly. Screw it. Turn around and ask her friend out too. But I know this. Enough men are walking across that restaurant, across that classroom, across the workplace, and they're asking that young dime out, and now he's going to put a ring on her finger in a year, and she's gone. So your 30% just shrunk. And then another year, it shrunk again. And another year, it shrunk again. And I'm sorry, I wish that wasn't the case. I wish you had 80, 90% of the women in America to choose from. But that's not the America we live in. If you are a young man, you gotta hurry, brother. You are in a race against the clock. The window is closing for you because young American women are bloodthirsty commie hags. About 70% of them are. Pilled out, miserable, feminist, I'm woman, hear me roar. Nasty hags who will ruin your life. The pool is small. You better dip in now. Every guy. Fears being rejected by women. Lord knows. Look, I was one of those guys. I was always swinging for the fences. I'm just going to go ask. And you know what? All my buddies thought I was super bold. I was scared every time. And when they said no, laughed at me, something like that, every single time it hurt. Ah, that sucked. Oh, dang. Oh, no. Look, she's laughing at me now with her friends. It sucked every single time. But I kept swinging and kept swinging. And kept swinging. You need to go start swinging. But I'll wait till after. I'm in college right now. I don't have the time. I don't have the money. Snatch her up before someone else does. But I'm doing this. But I'm traveling. But I'm snatch her up before someone else does. 7 in 10 chance that young dime is an unmarriable feminist hag who will make your life worse. 30% to choose from. And every day, another one gets a ring on her finger, and your prospects go down and down and down. Ask a woman out. You don't have to marry her tomorrow. Take her down to Taco Bell. Take her bowling. Take her out and play some pool with her. Take her to church. Ask her out. All right? All right. If you're too scared, go get some chalk. If you're thinking to yourself, I don't have it in you, you do. But if you get your T levels up, you'll know it. You know, testosterone's about that too. Testosterone's about your mind. People think it's about other things. Testosterone is about your mind. Your mind as a man requires it. Think of it as the fuel that keeps your mind doing the things it needs. Did you know you need testosterone for logical thinking? Do you know that? Did you know that you don't need a needle in your arm to get your T levels up? A male vitality stack from chalk, no matter your age, young or old, a male vitality stack, 20% increase in your T levels in 90 days. You want to be bold enough to walk across that restaurant and make that ask? Give Chalk a couple months. C-H-O-Q. 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We'll be back.

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1: News. I'm Paul Stevens. A federal judge is blocking the Kennedy Center board from adding President Trump's name to the building's facade.
2: D.C. federal judge Christopher Cooper wrote that the Kennedy Center board cannot install memorials for President Trump or anyone or anything else at the Kennedy Center without Congress's blessing, and that an August board resolution pushing to add the president's name to the building facade violated an earlier court ruling on the matter.
1: Fox's Jessica Rosenthal, the Kennedy Center board voting immediately to shut the place down, citing safety concerns and funding issues. Members of Congress telling artificial intelligence companies to tap the brakes a bit on expansion.
3: They need to slow down their development and put in adequate guardrails. And we cannot expect the industry to regulate itself. We need Congress to act.
1: California Democratic Congressman Ted Lieu. 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
8: Space, the final frontier. In Star Trek, the USS Enterprise had phasers and photon torpedoes as weapons. Of course, that's fiction. But how would the U.S. military battle in space now? Well, they're practicing. The military recently performed orbital dogfighting in a first-ever live-fly exercise in space. Space.com says spacecraft were maneuvering through simulated contested environments. The exercises used assets and personnel from each military branch. Air and Space Forces reported that Space Force General Stephen Whiting told reporters last month, quote, "We will take some of our existing satellites and work with partners to demonstrate what are some of the requirements and capabilities to be able to maneuver for advantage." He noted, quote, "The side that can maneuver persistently and at scale will set the operational rhythm in orbit." Kevin Uretsky, Fox News.
9: I'm Tanya J. Powers, and these are the stories of 9/11. Peter Bitwinski grew up watching the Twin Towers being built thanks to trips to Lower Manhattan with his grandmother. His career with the Port Authority of New York and New Jersey placed him in his office in the World Trade Center's North Tower on 9/11 when American Airlines Flight 11 crashed into it, knocking him onto his desk.
10: The tower was not knocked down by the plane. It was violently moving back and forth. And that's what I was hearing, the sound of crunching steel of the building moving.
9: He and nine fellow employees carried their wheelchair-bound coworker, John, down 69 flights.
10: With their help, unstrapped him, got him into the evac chair, strapped him there, and down the staircase we go.
9: They got out just in time, taking shelter in a school where they felt safe.
10: Closed the door, looked through the glass window, and it got like gray and very gray and pitch black, and that was our tower, the North Tower, collapsing.
9: Tanya J. Powers, Fox News.

0: Is the Jesse Kelly Show on a magnificent Tuesday. Remember, you can email us jesse@jessekellyshow.com. So on all this AI stuff, I told you I'm highly, highly suspicious. The second I woke up and found out Barack Obama was making statements out there, hey, we got to slow down. Dome, I already read you that. Dome made a statement. We got to slow down. I'm like, And so I have a friend who knows a bit about this stuff's talking about it, Jordan Schachtel. You can find his wonderful work over at The Dossier. Jordan, I can't help but notice it seems like a bunch of entities in the last 24, 48 hours have come out and said, we got to slow down on this AI. What's going on?
1: Hey, Jesse. Thanks for having me. I really appreciate it. So, yeah, you know, these major companies like Anthropic and OpenAI, who are pretty much a duopoly at this point on the frontier of artificial intelligence, are suddenly pushing really, really hard to, you know, in my mind, they're trying to create a, you know, regulatory capture scheme because it's good for business. And, you know, they both have giant IPOs coming up and they don't want to compete anymore. So, you know, they have friends in very powerful places like Barack Obama, Hillary Clinton, who are all now merging on this one issue and pushing very hard. But I think the good news is that there's been a lot of pushback. It's basically like awakened something of a sleeping giant in, you know, the Trump administration and in some of the technology space. And of course, you know, through people like yourself that have been motivated to talk about this stuff when you see something is amiss.
0: Jordan, I talk, I mean, I guess I'd probably call it often about ops, various ops that are run on people. I mean, a pizza campaign is an op, right? Here's our stuffed crust pizza, right? Everything's that. We're all surrounded by it. We're all victims of it on one level or another. But I've tried to lay out for people how extensive some of these ops go. You were talking earlier today about Time Magazine. What happened here?
1: Yeah, you know, so these AI doomer groups, the ones that have, you know, basically this corporate regulatory capture interest, and they want to try to panic people and say that the world's going to end if we don't do exactly what they say and slow down AI progress, aka pull up the ladder from their competitors. Yeah, so there's this institution called the Tarbell Center, and it's a journalism fellowship and grant making entity. And it basically, they pay off, a lot of reporters, dozens, if not hundreds of reporters have taken money from this institution to publish AI doomsaying reporting. And there was this big Time Magazine cover that came out today about, you know, AI risk. And I found that two of three reporters on the byline had been previously affiliated with this Tarbell Center. And of course, Time didn't disclose it. So that's the honesty and media update today.
0: Yep. That shows how deep the rabbit hole goes. Jordan, I'm going to play something for you. Forgive me. It's a minute long. I know you've heard it before, but I played it earlier in the show. Mark Andreessen talking about his meeting with the Biden administration. Here he was.
2: The meetings were absolutely horrifying, and we came out basically deciding we had to endorse Trump.
3: What did you hear in those meetings?
2: AI is a technology basically that the government is going to completely control. This is not going to be a startup thing. They actually said flat out to us, don't do AI startups. Like, don't fund AI startups. It's not something that we're going to allow to happen. They're not going to be allowed to exist. There's no point. They basically said AI is going to be a game of two or three big companies. Working closely with the government, and we're going to basically wrap them in a, you know, I'm paraphrasing, but we're going to basically wrap them in a government cocoon. We're going to protect them from competition. We're going to control them, and we're going to dictate what they do. And then I said, well, yeah, I said, I don't understand how you're going to lock this down so much because, like, the math for, you know, AI is, like, out there and it's being taught everywhere. And, you know, they literally said, well, you know, during the Cold War, we classified entire areas of physics and took them out of the research community, and like, entire branches of physics basically went dark and didn't proceed. And that if we decide we need to, we're going to do the same thing to the math underneath AI.
3: And, wow.
2: And I said, I've just learned two very important things. Because I wasn't aware of the former, and I wasn't aware that you were, you know, even conceiving of doing it to the latter.
0: Jordan, do you believe the intention of Barack Obama and communists like him is to have the government control AI for the revolution?
1: I think that's an absolutely proper explanation for what's happening here. You know, AI has the potential to be this great democratizing distributed tool of knowledge for the masses. What the left sees this as an enormously powerful weapon that they can use to basically wield and over and propagandize a population and use it for authoritarian means. So Marx hits that explanation to a T.
0: Final one from me, Jordan. There is a lot of concern, from myself included, because I have two sons who are about to enter the workforce. There's a lot of concern out there about the fact that AI is, it is, there's no question about it. It is eliminating the need for certain jobs, which is eliminating someone's job, someone's income. What's your concern level?
1: There's certainly a concern there. I think that, you know, the solution though is probably navigated through the private sector and not through the government, because you see that the government will just seek to weaponize this crisis and wield as much power as possible. You know, the reality of history is that, you know, once that technology appears, you can't really just stuff it back into the box. So I you know, like what some of these companies are doing with worker training programs, and incentivizing Americans to get, like, the government can do a better job incentivizing Americans and H-1B workers to take these jobs. So there's small things we can do, but I don't think that, you know, the Obama-Clinton authoritarian solution is the play for the AI job threat.
0: Yeah, I don't disagree with you there. Jordan Schachtel, the dossier is where you can read his stuff. Thank you, Jordan. I appreciate it, brother.
1: Thanks, Jesse.
0: So, Dome came out, echoed Barack Obama. I already read you that. Barack Obama came out. We now find out from Jordan Schachtel, who did the digging on it, that Time Magazine's cover from today, This Big AI's the End of the World, had three authors, two of them direct ties to an organization designed to destroy this stuff. Just remember, communists believe in using power. Using power. And they don't believe in using it for anyone else's good. It's to punish enemies and reward their friends. Remember what their plans are for after the midterms.
4: If the Democrats do take control of Congress in the midterms, there need to be hearings.
5: Yeah.
4: There are people who need to go to jail. And I don't think that that is an exaggeration. I don't think that's hyperbole. You know, being an ICE agent, for example, does not give you carte blanche to break the law.
6: No.
4: And by the way,
5: shoot people dead in the street.
4: Or shoot people in the street.
5: Any of these cases stand.
4: That's right.
5: By the way.
4: And
0: she's not the only one saying it. Here's Joe Scarborough.
6: Donald Trump won't be in the White House forever. And so these people that are doing this, they don't understand that justice will find them. The courts will find them. Juries will find them. Prosecutors will find them. And they will pay for the laws.
5: So
6: they will pay for the laws they've broken. And I'm going to say also, you talk about some silver linings here on what this sorry, sorry episode that will, I think historians will look back and our grandchildren, children, grandchildren will read this the same way we read about the internment camps during World War II.
0: Headline. This is from Red State. Quote, I'm not kidding. FBI agent tried to prosecute Musk, that would be Elon Musk, for asking government workers what they did all week. FBI agent wanted to bring a criminal case against Elon Musk for him saying, hey, what did you do? That's what they did with the FBI. You know, I mean, how long would it take us to list the things they've done with the CIA, NSA, judges, everywhere they hold power? And all of a sudden, the leading communists in the country want the government to control AI. Sure, that's on the up and up. Hang on.
7: Jesse Kelly returns. Next.
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16: I'm Chad Pergram with the Speaker's Lobby. The Senate left town for nearly 6 weeks in early August without passing a bill to regulate cryptocurrency. But before escaping town, the Senate prearranged a mid-September test vote on legislation to do just that. There's no bigger advocate for cryptocurrency than President Trump. He's pushing lawmakers to adopt the Clarity Act. It clarifies federal rules for digital currencies. It passed the House with 78 Democratic votes. Now bipartisan lawmakers want action from the House. But the tiptoe through the crypto isn't complete. Ethics restrictions for the president and his family regarding crypto is at the top of the list for many Democrats. President Trump's financial disclosure report says he earned $1.4 billion on crypto last year alone. Some Republicans demand exemptions for the president, but Democratic California Senator Adam Schiff says, quote, that's just not going to fly in the Democratic caucus. And there's concern that if the U.S. doesn't set up a regulatory framework for crypto, it will flee the U.S. to Singapore or Switzerland, where there is a clear set of regulations. With the Speaker's Lobby, Chad Pergram, Fox News.

0: It is the Jesse Kelly Show, final segment of the Jesse Kelly Show on a Tuesday. But as I said, you can email us, jesse@jessekellyshow.com. If you missed any part of the show, you can download it, iHeart, Spotify, iTunes. With all this AI talk, remember, you know, Dome put out a statement. This is a few years ago. She put out another one today. We need to slow down, but if you want to hear somebody eloquently explain what it is, here it is.
1: And I think the first part of this issue that should be articulated is AI is kind of a fancy thing. It's, first of all, it's two letters. It means artificial intelligence. But ultimately what it is it's about machine learning. And so the machine is taught. And part of the issue here is what information is going into the machine that will then determine, and we can predict then, if we think about what machine, what information is going in, what then will be produced in terms of decisions and opinions that may be made through that process.
0: And there it is. If you're wondering why Barack Obama, Dome, apparently Time Magazine, why all these communist entities are seemingly all at once stepping up and saying, wow, AI's moving too fast. This better slow down. This better stop. This is an effort to stall the development of AI until they can take government power back, where they will then grab AI and take it over. And once they take it over, they'll make it communist. They will make it a tool for the communist revolution. They give the game away. Ma'am Donnie.
2: The news coming out of this technology in recent days and weeks has been incredibly alarming. We are speaking about reports that, as you said, include suggestions that this could lead to the end of humanity. And whether it's the Hugging Face incident or it's the assertion from one of the heads of Anthropic that these kinds of incidents are occurring at every single AI company, we should be seeing a far greater response from the federal government.
0: Oh, there it is again. The federal government should be stepping in. You know who else? You know who else wants this stuff locked down? Our old friend, Epstein's good buddy, Bill Gates.
3: It's not the role of the...
0: He's all done selling you COVID vaccines. Now he's got a new gig.
3: It's not the role of the industry to self-regulate or understand the whole of society impact that comes out of AI.
4: And you've talked about the creation of some sort of international organization to manage AI's use and monitor AI and the importance of getting the US and China involved in that. Have you got a sense of where the leadership for something like that should come from?
3: Well, since World War II, the US has often been a benign leader of global initiatives. You know, if people see this as important as I do, the depth of understanding of AI and the right concern about some of these bad things is too low in every entity, including the government, other than the industry itself.
0: Nothing to worry about. I'm sure that's just a coincidence. We should be worried about the culture of abortion in America. That's something that should worry all of us. I am worried at how acceptable it has become in this country in certain circles to just kill your baby when you don't want it. And don't believe all these propaganda lies where it's only in the most extreme cases. That's not true. I know people who've worked at Planned Parenthood and they say, every one of them, no, women come in just because they think it's inconvenient or because they want to go get drunk on spring break or something like that. How do we change that? Well, we have to speak to that woman's heart. Bring that young lady into a preborn network clinic. Give her a free ultrasound that will introduce her to that baby who's growing inside of her. The heartbeat tells the truth. There's a reason the ultrasound is the greatest tool the pro-life movement has ever had. They hear that heartbeat. They choose life. Give that life. $28 buys the ultrasound. Look, if you're a business owner, you can do a larger donation. This is all a write-off. a write-off, saving a life and writing it off. Preborn.com/Jesse. Preborn.com/Jesse. Also, I didn't play this earlier in the show. Scott Bessent talking about the IRS starting to take apart the communist network in Minnesota.
5: As civil enforcement is auditing financial institutions that facilitated the laundering of Minnesota funds in addition to helping support criminal and civil enforcement efforts.
0: I'm not here to promise you that all the bad actors are going to get taken down in the 4 years of the Trump administration. But I am here to say to take down a large organized crime, you know, organization takes time, a long, long time to put together the pieces you need, the evidence you need. Now, what is the largest criminal organization in the history of the world? The Democrat Party. It's going to take time. But if we now have the IRS going after any organization that enabled all this fraud in Minnesota, this has the potential to open up Pandora's box for endless amounts of Democrat fraud across the United States of America. This is a good thing. We are getting good things done. Also, I enjoyed this between Cash Patel and Cory Booker.
6: The Obama administration subpoenaed countless reporters. Did 1,200 interviews of reporters in an investigation into reporters. This administration focuses on the leakers of classified information that endanger the lives of elected officials and American citizens. We are not targeting reporters at any point in time. We are trying to find out who in the government was.
7: Mr. Chairman, this is still my time. He can answer at the end of my time. But this is still my time.
8: No, he's not. Your time's up.
7: No, sir, my time is not up.
0: Cory Booker still wants that Michigan fist.
9: And now...
10: Here's a headline.
11: Fire, go, you know the thing.
9: Headlines we didn't get to.
0: Gas prices surge as Gulf states call off the meeting to reopen the Strait of Hormuz. That's not ideal. Trump rips his own Supreme Court picks after justices block mail-in ballot rules. These are not the people I interviewed. It happens far too often. We get what appears to be someone rock solid on the Supreme Court, a few months of drinking that Washington, D.C. water, and soon they're screwing us over. Al Green is trying to impeach Trump again. I still think it's criminal that that incompetent boob in Congress, Al Green, who lost his primary, I should note, that he shares a name with the wonderful singer. U.S. crude production projected to hit a record high in 2026. That's good news on the energy front. May take a while for that to kind of hit the markets, but either way, it's a good thing. Newsom roasted online for staging a fly fishing interview with a CNN anchor. You know what? I love it. I laugh at all these attempts at Democrat men to try to act normal. And I love that I'll be back tomorrow to do this again with you, all right? That's all.

0: 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Let's talk about the new way to buy a car in 2026. Tell me how you can save clients thousands of dollars in this process.
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4: Senate Spotlight. I'm Paul Stevens, Fox News. The Senate Judiciary Committee holding an oversight hearing with FBI Director Kash Patel today. He was asked if the Bureau has uncovered any new info about Thomas Crooks, who allegedly tried to assassinate President Trump and Butler PA back in 2024.
5: I think we looked at some 27 devices, exfiltrated all the data off of them, looked for connections to individuals in America and overseas, and we found no evidence that individual was literally even speaking to any other human being other than his parents who he resided with.
4: Meantime, the hearing was disrupted by several fiery exchanges by Democrats accusing Patel of politicizing the Bureau, including this exchange with New Jersey Senator Cory Booker.
6: If you want to answer my questions, go to the next person. This is ridiculous. What a mockery you are.
5: You are the biggest mockery in the United States Senate, and you're sitting next to Schiff.
6: Yeah, well, 8 million people in New Jersey don't think so.
5: John.
4: And Patel defending his record as FBI boss, pointing out decreasing numbers of violent crime during his tenure. President Trump's lashing out of the U.S. Supreme Court over its decision on mail-in ballots.
7: Attorney General Todd Blanche says the Justice Department will comply with a Supreme Court order preventing the Postal Service from enforcing mail-in ballot restrictions sought by the president.
8: That doesn't mean that we're not going to do everything in this administration that we can to make sure that there are free and fair elections.
7: Blanche also says President Trump is very frustrated by recent Supreme Court rulings.
8: The idea that President Trump shouldn't be allowed to communicate to the American people his frustration, I don't share that.
7: In a social media post, President Trump wrote, "The justices are not the people he interviewed, but merely a shell of their original selves." At the White House, Jared Halpern, Fox News.
4: And Senate Democrats today blocking a bill to create a new regulatory framework for cryptocurrency. 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
4: The war with Iran could cost about $2 to $3 billion more per month for as long as it continues. That's according to a report released by the nonpartisan Congressional Budget Office. The report estimates those costs could even rise further with both countries exchanging attacks on each other. A close ally of former Venezuelan leader Nicolas Maduro pleading guilty in a corruption case.
11: Colombian-born businessman Alex Saab has pleaded guilty to one count of money laundering. Prosecutors say they'll recommend a lower sentence than the maximum 20 years in exchange for his cooperation against four unnamed co-defendants. Saab was accused of a scheme to bribe officials to win lucrative contracts to import food into Venezuela. Saab was deported by acting President Delcy Rodriguez in May under pressure from the Trump administration. They refer to Saab as Maduro's bagman. Saab was arrested by U.S. authorities in 2019, but he was pardoned by former President Joe Biden in 2023 in exchange for the release of several Americans imprisoned in Venezuela. Tom Rigotti, Fox News.
4: D.C.'s Kennedy Center is closing, at least for now. The board there voting to shut down over financial issues and a dispute over putting President Trump's name on the iconic performing arts venue. That's according to Fox News sources. Prior to the board meeting today, a federal judge had blocked the Kennedy Center board from adding Mr. Trump's name to the structure or grounds, saying it would violate an earlier ruling that his name was illegally added to the building. Judge Christopher Cooper ruling that, quote, simply put, defendants cannot install memorials for President Trump or anyone or anything else at the Kennedy Center without Congress's blessing. And some supporting acts have quit Ed Sheeran's tour after Macklemore was removed for some pro-Palestinian comments on stage, hours after Sheeran said he refused to be drawn into a discussion about the war in Gaza. The four acts separately on social media said they would withdraw from that ongoing tour. I'm Paul Steve.
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0: From everywhere USA, it's Fox Across America with Jimmy Failla.
1: Tanned, rested, and ready. Fired up for a big Tuesday episode of Fox Across America with your main man, Jimmy Failla. They want you to believe that AI is about to kill us all.
2: This is total crap.
1: I'll tell you what's going to get killed in this hour is a bogus narrative that's designed to scare you into giving up your rights to the people in the government who want to control them.
3: That's just how white folks will do you.
1: Well, that's pretty much all I have is a politics to English dictionary. When you get on the air every day on this program, that's what you're listening to. I don't have a big fancy education. I spent most of my adult life driving a taxi. I am a grown man who plays video games, but I am in on the joke that in this modern political moment where Republicans want to be Democrats and vice versa, I'm not going to Thanksgiving this year because of what your sister said about Trump or the other, you know, your brother, MAGA. I'm not going. First of all, this football game between the Cowboys and the Packers is on stolen land. Do you even know that?
4: Shut up! Will you shut up?
1: I am a 3-hour-a-day opportunity for you to live in a real world with true perspective and understand that in this modern moment where politics has descended into the ultimate team sport, we're all playing for the wrong team. Okay? Your job as a civilian is not to fight like hell to beat other civilians who vote differently than you. Your job is to make sure the people in Washington are actually listening to us and respecting our wishes. Are they doing that?
4: Not even close!
1: Enter your overweight radio buddy, Jimmy Failla, who tries to hold this country together one sandwich at a time.
5: You're killing yourself the way you eat. Y'all fat f- look at you.
1: 888-788-9910. The phone number if you want to be a part of today's show. Sounds like a pretty good lineup. Rich Zeoli, Philadelphia radio sensation. I think he's here in the building at Fox doing some form of television today. You'll hear from him. And Trace Gallagher, the anchor of Fox News at night. He's got a fancy pants new book out called Turns Out They Were Right All Along. Lessons I Learned Eventually. And this is, of course, probably lessons from his parents and other elders in his life who imparted all kinds of wisdom on him. But, you know, you're usually reticent to take those lessons. I became a fast learner at the age of 30 because I got out of bed one day. I was driving a New York City taxi. I owed a bookie $43,000 that I didn't have, and my wife had just given birth to a child, and none of us had health insurance.
6: This could be a problem.
1: If ever there was a time to start listening to people and getting your act together. So that's all we ever try to do on this show. You can contribute to it any way you want. Republican, Democrat, Libertarian, Independent, we don't care. Just don't be a happy Tuesday. So Obama weighed in on the AI race.
5: He is so full of shit, this guy.
1: Okay, well, whatever. Kamala Harris actually weighed in on the AI race.
2: Kamala is so stupid.
1: But I'll start here. Okay. Jensen Huang, who had a lot to say yesterday, he's the NVIDIA CEO. He basically, at the All In Summit, received a phone call from President Trump on stage. And he took the call live, as they are wont to do. But everything being said hereafter about AI is rendered moot and obsolete, as far as I'm concerned, by the comments of one Jensen Huang, who has a lot of skin in this game and was pretty upfront about the fact that no one's about to die. And if they were, they might be slowing down in China. Do you think China is doing this at rapid speed because they think they're all going to get themselves killed at some point? No. What's essentially happening here, and I'm going to give you a very basic 30,000-foot view of the AI picture and conundrum. This stuff is really expensive to develop. Is it making astonishing progress? Yes. Are people all kinds of blown away by the machine learning and what the computer advancements have been? Of course they have. You've seen the videos. But the reality is, as expensive as this is, because there have been new AIs hitting the market pretty much every other week for the past few years, and those upstart AIs are closing the intelligence gap rapidly on the big boy companies. It's the big boy companies that are asking for regulation, if for no other reason than to slow roll their competitors from catching up to where they've gotten at this stage of development for a tenth of the price. Okay, the government itself, the military itself, has access to what it wants. And anybody telling you that we're all going to die is doing it. Why? People on the left don't have a ton of access to this stuff. So if the government regulates it, that gives them more say in the process. But there's this larger concern about what AI will ultimately amount to, which is control of information. And so there are a lot of interests that have a financial stake, a government control stake, in horrifying you over AI. Like the AI rollout right now this week, the panic is a lot like COVID. Like I feel like they're 2 days away from offering us an AI vaccine at this point. Cause out of nowhere, we went from not really talking about it to every prominent person in the world says we're all gonna die. But here's Jensen Huang at the All In Summit telling you the truth, clip three.
6: The narrative is much more practical. Nobody's in China is saying that there's end of this and end of that and, you know, cataclysmic this and,
7: Doom or that.
6: Yeah.
8: They're much more pragmatic about it. They see AI as a technology that's going to advance their economy, advance their society. And they don't have these groups who are basically saying it's going to end civilization.
6: And we're making it up. The part that is frustrating is if it was true, then we ought to talk about it and go do something about it.
7: Right.
6: Even if it's true, we ought to spend more time doing something about it than worrying a bunch of people who can't do anything about it.
1: Okay, and that is the God's honest truth. If it's true and AI is going to kill us all, why aren't they working on it instead of just blaring it out to the world and horrifying you and me who can't do anything?
9: I think he's got a point.
1: What can we do? We can't do anything. What, we can pressure our lawmakers? Ha ha! 77% of Americans want voter ID right now. The Republicans hold the majority of the Senate and the House. Are we getting voter ID? The lawmakers ain't listening to us. That's the whole point of my show, is you can't look at Democratic voters as your enemy. You can't look at Republican voters as your enemy. The Constitution was not drawn up so Republicans could fight Democrats over who controls the government. The Constitution exists so the government doesn't control us. But right now in this moment, the government very much controls us and they want more control by scaring you over AI. Okay, I kind of talked about this yesterday. Anytime the opening position in a negotiation is do it our way or we're all going to die, it's always a scam.
10: He knows what he's talking about.
1: Climate change is coming. The fish are boiling in the ocean. World's going to end in 12 years. Do it our way or we're all going to die.
11: The world is going to end in 12 years if we don't address climate change.
12: It is clear the clock is not just ticking, it is banging.
13: That's what's boiling the oceans, creating these atmospheric rivers and the rain bombs.
14: Climate change is the crisis of our lifetime. We have an obligation to future generations.
15: Just as the climate crisis is man-made, it's a scientific accepted fact around the world.
1: Oh, God.
16: Democrats are so full of crap.
1: You know, this year, for the first time since 1966, we didn't have a single hurricane recorded. Okay, so after all of that montage, I just heard climate change. The storms are getting worse. They're more expensive. They're more intense. Al Gore saying with a straight face, the oceans are boiling. Like fish are washing up on the shore with a lemon in their mouths, fully cooked. Has anyone had that sensation? I haven't. But the point is, do it our way or we're all going to die is only the starting point in a negotiation when they don't actually have any substance to back up what they're saying. The only data we have on climate change, only data, okay, that shows that man is contributing to a change in climate in a way that is actually harming us. We don't have that. The only data we have is that the people pushing climate change all have the same end to every one of their prophecies. Whether the world's going to end, the oceans are boiling, the polar ice caps are melting, the bears are drowning.
17: Please give us money.
1: It doesn't matter. Okay, and that's the same thing when they say the word regulation. Okay, regulation. Well, AI is going to kill us all.
17: Please give us money.
1: Because you need money to regulate it. And you know what you need? Financial barriers to who can have access to it, which is why the big companies are suddenly pushing for government regulation because it squeezes the little guy out.
18: Bingo.
1: Okay, AI is not here to kill us. We control it. which is a really funny clip if you cut to you and me in a bunker 3 weeks from now. Now we're all going to be fine. I don't know what you're talking about. Here is Kamala Harris when she was named the AI czar. Do you know that Joe Biden named Kamala Harris the AI czar?
7: I don't remember that ever happening.
1: Well, here she is explaining it on the day she got the gig, clip four.
9: AI is kind of a fancy thing. It's, first of all, it's two letters. It means artificial intelligence.
1: Can we already stop? Kamala Harris is a classic example of a person who opens their mouth in search of something to say.
18: She's not real smart.
1: Okay, AI, it's fancy, not a fancy, it's kind of a, oh, she goes, AI is kind of a fancy thing. It's first of all, two letters.
19: It's as idiotic as it is.
1: First of all, it's two letters. But every time you listen to Kamala Harris speak, she sounds like she's trying to convince a bouncer to let her back into the bar she got kicked out of. Here it is, clip four.
9: But ultimately what it is it's about machine learning. And so the machine is taught. And part of the issue here is what information is going into the machine that will then determine, and we can predict then, if we think about what machine, what information is going in, what then will be produced in terms of decisions and opinions that may be made through that process.
1: Oh my gosh, Kamala Harris, did you find, like, really does sound like she's trying to convince a bouncer to let her back into the bar. AI, I'm worried about it. It's like two letters, but like machines learning stuff and like what we tell them is like really important and stuff. The point is, everybody who's suddenly showing up to this party, Kamala, Barack Obama calling for regulations, what do they all have in common? Liberals.
20: Bingo, man, bingo.
1: Give J.D. Vance credit, because J.D. Vance was like, when in the history of the world have big tech companies ever asked the government for more regulation? The answer is never. So I'm a little suspicious of why they're doing it here. And Trump called into the All In podcast and said exactly this, clip two.
21: The data centers are great and they make people wealthy and they make states wealthy. And it's the oil of the next 20, 25 years. It's bigger than the internet and the AI, you know, much more so. And they're just playing right into the hands of a lot of people that don't want to see it happen, and that could be political people, and it could also be China, and we're not going to let that happen. It's a hoax. And
22: you're right. We're not going to let that happen, sir.
21: No, we're not going to let it happen. The robots are not going to be taking over the world, and that's not going to happen.
1: Okay, and he's not lying. Okay, and that's the third facet to this. American AI companies want more regulation because it slows down their competitors and it's going to reduce their own overhead by denying their competitors access to technological advances they paid to make. Okay. The other subset to this is China. China, our biggest geopolitical foe in the world, is ratcheting up their acceleration and their investment in AI technology. They are never pumping the brakes for as long as we are alive on this planet. What they are doing in the meantime, though, is pumping a lot of information into our country via social media about the dangers of data centers and the existential threat posed to us by AI. Why? Because that weakens support for the thing we're trying to do. Imagine when we stopped the Nazis and ended World War II with the Manhattan Project. If TikTok existed and you were getting a video in your algorithm every third second telling you how bad and dastardly the Manhattan Project was and how we were all going to be the victims of it in the end, as if we were developing this weapon to harm ourselves instead of our enemies. That's why there's so much money. That's why there are so many articles in your algorithm courtesy of China. It's because they don't want us to develop the next big weapon before they do. So when it comes to the doomerism of like, whoa, AI is going to kill us all any minute now, the only people who want you to believe that are the Chinese people who are too busy developing their own AI to stop and laugh at you.
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27: U.S. military recruitment is up. In 2025, the U.S. saw the highest military recruiting numbers in 15 years across five branches: Army, Navy, Marine Corps, Air Force, and Space Force. That momentum is continuing into 2026. So far, every branch has exceeded its recruitment goals through at least April of this year. In fact, the U.S. Army says it has already met its 2026 recruiting goals 4 months early, with more than 61,500 future soldiers signing contracts. 21-year-old Jessica Sigchi from New York signed up for the Army.
28: I'm the youngest sibling out of nine siblings, and first one to graduate college recently, first one to join the Army, and eventually first one to join NYPD.
27: Army Lieutenant Colonel Oliver Karp leads recruitment in New York City.
29: The Army is going to give you financial benefits that aren't available to the general public. They're going to do everything they can to support you from the time you enter until the time that you retire.
27: With Military Matters, Brian Yenis, Fox News.
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30: It's quite common to see images of apples on classroom decorations, teacher appreciation cards, and school logos. But have you ever wondered why or when the apple became a symbol of education and teaching? The tradition dates back hundreds of years. In the 1700s and 1800s, especially in rural America and parts of Europe, many farming families had little money to pay teachers or thank them for their work. Instead, they often brought food from the farm, and apples were a common choice because they were plentiful, inexpensive, and could be stored for months through the fall and winter. As public education expanded, the apple came to represent learning, gratitude, and the teaching profession itself. By the early 1900s, the shiny red

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1: There it is, Fox Across America with Jimmy Failla. Doing a damn thing, 888-788-9910. Going to get to some of your calls in the very next segment because, you know, people do want to weigh in on the AI stuff. Here's the president's jump off. He was in County Clare, Ireland, clip 9.
2: We're leading China in AI. We're the most sophisticated country in the world. And frankly, I want to keep it that way because whoever wins AI wins. And we can put guardrails, we can do this and that, but I think you have a lot of negative forces that are bringing it up that shouldn't be bringing it up, and they're bringing up things that won't happen. But whoever wins with AI wins.
1: Okay, so that's the Trump man says whoever wins with AI wins. That is actually the truth. And AI represents a lot of things going forward, one of which has to do with the flow of information. Molly Hemingway made a good point about this yesterday on our air. Let me play it for you. Clip 8.
3: It's a political issue in part because almost all of these tech oligarchs are aligned with the Democrat Party. That's why you're seeing Barack Obama come out and endorse this regulatory scheme, or Hakeem Jeffries. And we're in this age of AI control of the media. We went from radio to TV to the internet, and now we're in AI algorithmic control. So he who wins algorithmic control controls the world for the decades to come. And that's really important because these people support censorship and they support embrace of left-wing ideologies, and it could really be devastating if they do form a cartel, shut out everybody else, and make it so that information is not free.
1: There you go. So that's Molly Hemingway, and she's talking about the political motivation to regulating this, to censoring it, to controlling the way information gets distilled through the artificial intelligence and the fact that it can already pre-screen an algorithm. Like, I can tell you oftentimes, you know, the reason we have something on this show called permanent audio, when I play you a clip that's from like a politician saying something in 2018 or 2012 or 2021, is oftentimes those old clips that are damaging to Democrats get taken out of the search engine. Like one of the famous ones, when we talk about biological men competing against biological women, I've played you this clip a lot about Serena Williams on David Letterman's show in 2013 saying I would get beat by a man in less than 5 minutes and I wouldn't score a point because the men are bigger and faster and they hit harder. I only want to play women's tennis. I've probably played that clip 1,000 times on the show. But if you tried to go find it on the internet, it might take you 2 hours because they filtered it out because it runs counter to their narrative. Okay, that's one of the biggest challenges that AI poses in the future is not that we're just going to wake up one day and soda machines are going to be shooting cans at you violently like an old Stephen King film. Okay, it's that the flow of information and organic spread of truth is going to be done at the behest of whoever wants you to believe whatever they believe. That's the bigger inherent danger. That's why a lot of us support a free market where they can compete for the best product and the best ideas, and we can ensure speech rights for everyone along the way. Why? Because one person, meaning the government, doesn't control the whole frickin' thing.
4: Bingo.
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7: 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The debate over potential artificial intelligence regulations continues to rage on Capitol Hill. Fox's Aisha Hosni reports.
8: Congress doesn't really know enough about AI to do anything about it. Yesterday, the president called NVIDIA CEO Jensen Huang while Huang was on stage at a tech summit talking about AI. And the president called these warnings

0: a big hoax.
1: U.S. military aid intended for a number of European and Middle Eastern countries is being moved to help another area of the world. Fox's John Saucier with details.
2: $52 million worth of U.S. military assistance will be stripped from Slovakia, North Macedonia, Tunisia, and Iraq, and now go to Panama, Peru, Ecuador, and Colombia. The State Department notifying Congress Tuesday about the reprogramming of the funding.
1: The administration says it's looking to combat drug trafficking and illegal immigration. 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
6: It's quite common to see images of apples on classroom decorations, teacher appreciation cards, and school logos. But have you ever wondered why or when the apple became a symbol of education and teaching? The tradition dates back hundreds of years. In the 17 and 1800s, especially in rural America and parts of Europe, many farming families had little money to pay teachers or thank them for their work. Instead, they often brought food from the farm, and apples were a common choice because they were plentiful, inexpensive, and could be stored for months through the fall and winter. As public education expanded, the apple came to represent learning, gratitude, and the teaching profession itself. By the early 1900s, the shiny red fruit had become a lasting symbol of knowledge and education. And while gift cards have largely replaced apples as a thank you for teachers, the fruit remains an enduring back-to-school icon. Matt Murphy, Fox News.
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8: 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Robots like Sparrow that have 7 suction cups for fingers and can identify and sort items. And Proteus, a Roomba-like bot that scans warehouse floors carrying 900 pounds on its back. Amazon employs 1 million robots like these in its factories worldwide and is investing $1 billion in its employees to upskill them to manage the bots, according to its VP of Employee Experiences, Sharon Gordon, and of Robotics, Scott Drescher.
9: We have over 700,000 people that we have upskilled since we've started focusing on our robots, and that allows our employees to evolve their skill set.
10: They need technicians like you would for your car. 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

0: 888-788-9910 is our phone number. Gonna let some of you sound off on this AI thing. Is it really like a hoax, like the president says, or are we all gonna die? I kinda lean towards the president on this one. Anytime a negotiation between us and the government begins with, we're all gonna die. And that's what they're telling you on the left. I tend to be suspicious. When I started here at Fox, I was a writer on Kennedy's Fox Business Show. And the big story was net neutrality. And if we end net neutrality, we're all gonna die.
1: That is a fact check false.
0: It's been gone for over 10 years. We're still here. Okay. The vaccine mandate. If we don't mandate the vaccine, all of you people are gonna die.
1: That is a fact check false.
0: Sadly, vaccinated people, getting past rates of injuries and the high level of miscarriages, vaccinated people died of COVID. Sadly, they caught it and died. So they were lying when they said it was a vaccine. You might tell me it was a therapeutic, but did it block transmission of the actual virus? No. When was the last time you heard of 100,000 people vaccinated with the measles virus getting the measles? You know, you haven't. That's the point, because it was an actual vaccine. Okay, COVID was a therapeutic rushed to market. And one of the reasons people are so upset with public health at this juncture is because of how many different ways we were lied to justify the government's incrimination into your life. Again, Democrats who were my body, my choice when it comes to abortion said it was your body and their choice when it came to the vaccine. If you don't get this vaccine, I know you might be young and healthy. You might not think you need it, okay? But that's not your prerogative. It's ours, because you could kill another person. And I used to say this at the time. I was like, hey, man, if the vaccine works, you don't have to care who gets it, because you're good. The minute you get it, you're good. You know, if my wife is feeling frisky, I don't make the neighbors put on a condom so she doesn't get pregnant. It doesn't make any sense. What are we talking about here? Okay, but that's essentially how they sold you COVID and took away a lot of your freedoms in the process. Net neutrality was going to kill you. COVID was going to kill you. How many times have they told you that if we don't let five-year-old kids get gender reassignment surgery, they're going to grow up and kill themselves? It's emotional blackmail. Climate change. Oh, the world's going to end. We're all going to die. That's how it works. Every time someone says we're all going to die, it's followed up with,
2: we want more money.
0: We're all going to die. Got to give us some more money here. Come on. Let's go. We're all going to die. So you got to give us some money, or people are going to die. It's going to be your fault. We're all going to die because of you. That's what they do. It's a scam. Okay, here's David Sacks talking to CBS. He's Trump's AI czar. Clip six.
3: I think we are in a political season right now. It feels like a panic is being ginned up. And so I do think that the threat here has been exaggerated. No one is saying that they shouldn't take steps on their own to prioritize the safety of their own products. Again, every corporation in America
4: but
3: has an obligation.
4: But he's calling it a hoax.
3: Well, no, the hoax is that somehow we're going to be extinct as a species within a few years because of AI, and therefore we have to stop completely.
0: Thank you. Okay. That's what he's calling the hoax, is that AI is about to wipe us all out and we have to slam on the brakes. Do you know who is spreading that narrative in this country? China. China is spending $1 billion to peddle that narrative through social media influencers and TikTok algorithms because they want us to slow down the thing they're doing. This really makes me feel old. You know, when the first time you become an adult and it's your house now and you tell your kid to shut the door because he's letting the air out or whatever. And you're like, wow, I just aged 20 years. I'm about to age 20 years on the radio, because I can remember driving my cab 20 years ago and Rush Limbaugh talking about how the biggest backer of climate change initiatives in America was China. And China was thrilled when we got into that non-binding Paris Climate Accord agreement. Why? Because we were essentially impeding our own economic progress, slowing down our own economy by imposing all kinds of expensive and burdensome regulations on our own manufacturing sector in the name of making a cleaner planet. But what was China doing? China was opening more coal plants every single week. Okay? And why were they doing that? Because they did not believe fossil fuels were all going to get us killed. But a bigger point to be made when it comes to climate change is we share the planet with China. So no matter what America pledges to do, if China is out polluting us 5-1, it doesn't make a difference. I said this yesterday. I've said this a lot on the show. You got to think of the world like a swimming pool. If America decides we're the no peeing section, Okay, but China has a peeing section. Guess what's going to happen down our end eventually? Yep, there you go. There you go. But China spent a lot of money. I remember Rush Limbaugh saying this on the radio, is that they're pumping it in through the mainstream media and all the universities and those indoctrination huts that hate America. And they were doing it. Why? Because they wanted enough Americans, a lot of liberal white people anyway, to develop a savior complex and tell us that they were the only thing standing between us and existential demise. And in the process, we started creating a lot of burdens on our manufacturing sector, reconfiguring the way automobile manufacturers approach the market. Instead of going for a natural supply and demand relationship, they were suddenly getting mandates from the government to build X amount of electric cars, whether the market was there for them or not. Okay, and you know who loved that? China. You know who wasn't selling tons of electric cars at the time? China. Okay, you can get an electric car in China if you think they're cool, but you're not going to buy one because the government wants you to. The government doesn't care. They're opening up coal plants. They don't care. So I feel like I just aged 20 years because AI is the same jump off as climate change. The people being told it's going to kill us all are being told that because China has funded an influence campaign in our country while they themselves continue to step on the gas. That's how you try to gain an advantage against a geopolitical foe. So if China's not going to slow their roll, of course we're not going to slow our roll. Why would we? That's going to give them an advantage when it comes to economics, when it comes to information, and yes, when it comes to war. So I don't doubt that you're going to have somebody in your family who's had this cross paths with their algorithm who goes, we got to stop this immediately. This stuff's about to kill us. Well, I got news for you. If the other side of the world's developing a thing that's going to kill us and the only thing that can stop it is our thing that's going to kill them, you know, you got to look at it no differently than war. 888-788-9910. Sergio is over in, he's in Utica, actually, one of my favorite places in the world. He heard the Kamala speech. He's not impressed. Sergio.
4: Hey, Jimmy, how you doing?
0: It's going. Did our former AI czar Kamala Harris make a believer out of you?
4: Well, you know what? She brought me back like 55 years to when I was in fourth or fifth grade.
0: Oh, no.
4: And we had, you get a kid that gets called up to the front of the classroom to do an oral report and they're totally not ready for it. They start fumbling around with the words.
0: The person who didn't read the book report. And now they're, yep, that's funny. Laura Ingraham played a clip last night where she's talking about AI. It's so funny. Kamala goes, the thing about breaking barriers is you have to break stuff. And we're like, what's even happening here? Like, she's trying to hit a word limit. But I mean, how can you listen to her speak in the circles that she does and walk away thinking she understands the complexities of AI or how it's going to affect us going forward? You can't. And that's a thing, okay? Sergio, you shouldn't even be listening to Kamala clips. In a better world, peepers would still be open and you'd be living good up there in Utica.
4: Well, I grew up in San Francisco on California Street, and we had the number one municipal railway, California number one bus, was an electric bus.
0: Oh, wow.
4: There weren't a lot of kids riding on it.
0: I love that.
4: But it'd be coming, if it came down the hill too fast and it bounced across a couple of intersections, the big poles that connected it to the cables up above for the power would pop off, and then they go, they're like antennas flying all over the place, left and right.
0: Holy
4: bumping
0: hell.
4: Into other wires and stuff. So that was that was the excitement on the number one California line.
0: Well, at least you had a train that went somewhere. Normal California doesn't have that. They're 100 billion into a train to nowhere right now. So at least you had a train. It brought you some theatrics. Sergio, great analysis as always. Let's do it again, brother. Crystal is out in North Dakota, and I want to get to Crystal really quickly because she went to the midterm conventions. Crystal, hey, girl.
5: Hey there. I took my notebooks with me, so took lots of notes.
0: Oh, I love when you bring your notebook. All right, tell me what you saw in Dallas. What was happening?
5: Well, I saw some people from Kentucky.
0: Ooh.
5: And we said a prayer for Mitch McConnell that he would come back to the Senate.
0: Ooh.
5: Magically, that happened yesterday. And we're also saying prayers for Andy Barr to be the next governor in Kentucky.
0: Mm-hmm.
5: I met people from Minnesota, California. Did not get to shake hands with Darlene Graham, who's running for the Senate, but she was coming through the aisle, got a chance to wave at her, say good luck. Some people from Alaska sat behind us.
0: Ooh.
5: We had people, the front row Joes. That was so fun to watch those guys.
0: Yeah.
5: We had the North Carolina ladies.
0: Mm-hmm.
5: And we also saw the hostages.
0: Ooh.
5: There was a segment where the people who had been held hostage in Gaza and other places in the U.S. thanked the president for bringing them home.
0: Oh, wow.
5: And it was a little bit of an emotion there thinking about that, as well as families whose members, family members had been shot. And they all had said if the laws had been enforced, these immigrants would have either been deported or had been jailed already for some other past offenses, and their family members would not have been dead.
0: Yeah, it's crazy.
5: So it's very powerful.
0: Yeah, I mean, yeah, it's
5: and actually, a lot of people. We had buses that took us to the hotels back and forth. There's 20,000 of us, and you just talk to people. You're standing in line, not grumbling, not complaining. We're saying, wow, we're so happy to be here. It's exciting. We get to see the president. We got to see Vice President Vance. We got to see Secretary of Treasury Bessent, Erica Kirk. The whole stadium was, you know, standing to honor her and just wish her the best. It was a fantastic experience.
0: Yeah, no, I'm glad. There's such a good vibe to those big Trump events because they focus a lot about what's right with America. Okay, and what's wrong, a lot of it had to do with socialism, which is good. And I'm glad you brought up the conventions, because the truth is, for all this talk about socialism in everybody's newsfeed this time a week ago, it's now gone because everyone's focused on AI. And I'm going to build on what Crystal just said. Crystal, thank you for the call, deal. You still got it. Barack Obama, I don't know if you saw his post, but we woke up on Sunday to Barack Obama calling for larger regulation of AI. Okay, he's urging the Democrats in a memo that went out that was seen far and wide across the country on Sunday. He is urging Democrats to prioritize a plan around artificial intelligence, saying that's what he would be doing if he was running for president in 2028. Now, why is Obama suddenly out of nowhere, without ever mentioning AI once, talking about AI constantly? Why, Jimmy? Why? Because it changes the conversation away from socialism.
6: Oh, wow!
0: And that's the third facet to why this AI we're all going to die narrative just showed up in your life Monday morning like it's the only thing we've ever talked about until the day we die. Okay, number one, China wants it there because they want the U.S. to slow down, because we're about five times ahead of them right now because of how much money we invested in it on the front end. Okay, so there's a big motivation by China to fund an influence campaign that convinces you AI is going to kill you, so you put pressure on people in your life to hate AI too and want to reel it back in. No data centers. That's the big anti-data center thing. Guys, your data center is not jacking up your water bill. It's lowering your property taxes because they get abatements and you get kickbacks. Money gets made, and towns that were formerly factory towns that have an empty downtown, a lot of them are getting a revitalization. And they're getting an influx of jobs and local revenue. Okay, that's a real thing. But China doesn't want you to seize that economic boom because that helps America accelerate its lead against China. Okay, Democrats don't want you investing in things that might revitalize your town if they are considered a win for Donald Trump. Think about how many Democrats, because the number is zero. Think about how many Democrats are out there praising Donald Trump for cutting prescription drug prices for the first time in presidential history. Donald Trump is the first president to cut prescription drug prices. It has not happened since they became a thing under Richard Nixon. Can I give this to you really quick, just so we're on the same page? I'm reading the chart right here. Okay, Nixon, they went up about 3%. Okay, Nixon's second term, he wasn't around long, they went up 2%. Under Jimmy Carter, they went up 12%. Under Ronald Reagan, they went up really high, 18%. Reagan's second term, they went up about 13%. Under George H.W. Bush, they went up 16%. Under Bill Clinton, they went up 5% both years, and most of that, to be clear, was just because of Viagra.
7: I believe that together we can make America great again.
0: Bush 43, the drug prices went up 8%, and they went up in the second term about 6%. Obama, the drug prices went up about 4%. Donald Trump's first term in office, they went up by how much, you guys? About 2%. Under Biden, pretty much the same 2%. Under this Donald Trump, they're down 4%. It has never happened in the history of the country. Are there any Democrats out there acknowledging that?
8: The answer would be no.
0: The only Democrat we've even heard mention the Trump savings accounts were Gavin Newsom. because he wanted to appear pragmatic. And he said, wow, the Trump savings account are actually a good thing. You should throw money into the stock market for your kid and start their journey towards financial literacy. And then he went on to push his own stupid California account that's going nowhere. But the point is, Donald Trump has delivered a lot of wins for America. You're sitting here on the lowest recorded murder rate in history. No one's talking about the good because they want to bump him out of office. It's the same thing with the AI data centers. Anything Trump does, they want to sell it to you as we're all going to die. He doesn't know what he's doing. It's a grift. They're getting rich. China loves that the Democrats do that. Okay, and no, that's where all of these motivations come from. But the biggest political motivation behind AI is that it changes the conversation around socialism.
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11: 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Nearly three-quarters use sports apps, while 39% report frustration with managing multiple subscriptions to follow sports they care about. 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

0: saying there it is, Fox Across America, Jimmy Fallon in New York City all week long. I will be in Reading, Pennsylvania, Saturday night, the Santander Performing Arts Center. And it is going to be an absolute banger. We had a wild time in Arkansas this past week, and if you saw me in Fayetteville at the Ozark Music Hall, shout out to you. Especially everybody who found, I had a rental car. Everybody who found me outside the venue. We went up like hanging out in the parking lot, like we were tailgating for a football game. It was a really bizarre experience, but I loved it, and flew home in time to have a proper NFL Sunday. But this coming week, I will be in Reading. Then the following week, I'm at Parents Weekend at Lincoln's College. My kid's off at college, and then we go on the road hard. In October. October 3rd, we're in Richmond. If you're listening on WRVA, get moving. October 10th, we added a second show that's about to sell out at the Capitol Theater down in Clearwater, Florida. Our HBO listeners are all over that. I mean, my God, the first show sold out in like 8 seconds. So thank you. Really flattering stuff. October 17th is my triumphant return to the Pikes Peak Event Center. That's where I performed on July 13th, the night Trump got shot in 2024. So we're heading back to Pikes Peak. That is the 17th of October. Then the 24th of October, October 24th, if you're listening on KSRO, that is a home game for you. We are at the Luther Burbank Center for the Arts right there in Santa Rosa, California. And then November just gets crazier from there. Grand Junction, Colorado. We're going out to Indianapolis on November the 14th. Then we're going to be in Oklahoma City, November the 21st. Then I'm home for Thanksgiving, and we close it out December the 5th up in Concord, New Hampshire. So this is a fall schedule. It's aggressive. But William, my comedy pimp, foot on the gas in 2027 just the same. We added two more shows today that'll go on sale soon. So if you want to come out, be a part of this live, which you should, if only because you look around the room and go, wow, there's a lot of cool people left in the world. Everybody who comes to our shows are fun. The Q&As are hilarious. The meet and greets are outrageous. And you get it. There's a lot of people in on the joke that if you're living in this country, you hit the lottery. And so we don't have to be dragged down by all of these moon bats running for Congress who want to defund the police and abolish capitalism. But we can get together for an hour on a Saturday night and laugh our asses off.
1: 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Can you dig it? 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
7: An Iranian proxy is a big problem. I'm Tom Rigotti, Fox News. A Saudi Arabian pipeline responsible for the transport of millions of barrels of oil a day is scheduled to be largely out of service for weeks. Middle Eastern officials are pointing blame at drones from Iranian-backed militias in Iraq. Fox's Steve Harrigan is in Tel Aviv with the latest.
8: That oil pipeline all the way across Saudi Arabia, 750 miles long, it was carrying 4 million barrels of oil every day. Now for weeks, that oil is not going to go to market, and Saudi Arabia is being hit day after day by attacks from Iranian-backed Houthis. They're hitting not just the oil infrastructure, but they're also targeting cities as well. Warnings going out even in the city of Mecca, the holiest site. And real concerns, too, not just about oil infrastructure, but about some of the territory these Houthis have been able to take.
7: This comes as the Houthis have begun taking over territory near the mouth of the Red Sea. The nation's Treasury Secretary is touting the administration's economic agenda, highlighting job growth and easing inflation. This as energy prices soar thanks to the war with Iran. Fox Business Network's Edward Lawrence has the latest from the White House.
9: Treasury Secretary Scott Bessent pushing the Trump administration's policies that created growth in the economy here. Now, the Treasury Secretary testified that census numbers show the poverty rate went down 0.5% to 10.2%, with household income rising 2.6%. Democrats tried to pin inflation, which remains above the Fed's 2% target, on President Trump, citing a conflict with Iran as well as tariffs. Bessent believes that inflation will fall once the operations in Iran ends. Now, the economy under pressure also for the rise of the 10-year Treasury bond. As it rises, the price to borrow money for home mortgages and new cars, well, that goes up.
7: Another struggle on Wall Street today. The Dow lost 328 points. The Nasdaq gave up 205. 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
10: Man, I love this place. I've been surfing here since I was a kid. Now, seeing my grandson out on the water, it means everything to me. Watching him and taking in the blue waves, the sea breeze, the blurry horizon.
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7: Senator Chris Coons has won the Democratic primary in Delaware tonight. He'll be heavily favored in the general election against Michael Katz, who was victorious in the Republican primary. The Justice Department is charging 12 people with child care fraud in San Diego. Officials say there were no children, despite the payouts of taxpayer money. Fox's Natalie Chuck is in Los Angeles with more.
12: A dozen suspects taken into custody as law enforcement partners execute criminal search warrants targeting widespread financial fraud. Fox News cameras were rolling early Thursday morning during Operation Cradle to Grift, centered on what the U.S. Assistant Attorney General calls ghost daycares. Agents from Homeland Security, the IRS, and other law enforcement partners arrested six men and six women accused of lying for years about how many kids they were taking care of in order to get federal funds.
7: The leader of the FBI says the Bureau is taking major steps in making sure that Ancient is safer. Fox's David Spunt has more from Capitol Hill.
13: FBI Director Kash Patel came to Capitol Hill to tout falling violent crime rates. He praised FBI investigators, but there's one investigation that still remains a mystery. Patel was pressed about the probe into Thomas Crooks, the man who shot and almost killed President Trump at a campaign rally in 2024. Newly uncovered documents reveal Crooks had packages of gun parts delivered to him under a pseudonym, and an anonymous donor paid to cremate his body. Members of law enforcement in the prior and current administration tell Fox News the official motive remains unknown.
7: Patel sparred with Democrats over his firing of agents who participated in investigations of President Trump, a spate of media leak probes on whether employees would be dispatched to the polls on Election Day in light of the Bureau's ongoing election-related investigations and Trump's repeated claims about pervasive voter fraud. I'm Tom Rigotti.
14: Fox Country.
15: I'm Michelle Pulino.
16: For that kind of sport.
14: Ella Langley's Choosing Texas sits atop the Billboard Hot 100 chart for a record-breaking 21st week at number one on the all-genre chart, moving to within 1 week of potentially tying the longest run ever atop the chart. That record belongs to Mariah Carey's All I Want for Christmas Is You, the holiday song out in 1994 that has repeatedly hit number one during the holidays from 2019 to this past Christmas, with 22 weeks at number one on the Hot 100. George Strait is adding another honor to his record-setting career. The Nashville Songwriters Hall of Fame says Strait will receive its rare Career Maker Award, only the second artist ever to get it, after Reba McEntire back in 2018. The honor goes to artists who helped songwriters earn their own Hall of Fame inductions. He'll get it October 26th at Nashville's Music City Center during a ceremony that also inducts Taylor Swift as the Hall's youngest ever member. That's Fox Country on Fox News.
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0: Hour number two of the high-flying, death-defying Fox Across America with your main man, Jimmy Failla. Philadelphia radio sensation, Rich Zeoli, going to join us in this hour. We're also going to talk to Trace Gallagher, who is a Fox News at Night host. 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
15: Hubba, hubba.
0: But today is not about the Trace Gallagher Babe Parade, because Mikey, our producer, marches on. And Trace has a new book out we'll get to as well, about lessons he has learned in his time covering politics. But as we get underway in this hour, the important thing to remember is you are all welcome on the show, no matter what you identify as, no matter what you're attracted to. We don't care. Fox Across America is just having the conversation. So you can be a Republican, you can be a Democrat. Just do not, under any circumstances, behave like a complete and total All right, so we opened up the Politics of the English Dictionary really quickly. Abdul Al-Sayed over in Michigan, okay, he has seen the polls and the race against Mike Rogers.
16: Oh, Lordy Lord, he's desperate.
0: So socialism has, like, no support with black voters. They don't like it. You know who else it has no support with? Latino voters. Why? In a place like Florida, we talked to Byron Donalds about this yesterday, about 30% of their population in Florida has fled socialism. So when you see someone running for statewide office on socialism...
17: Are you stupid or something?
0: It's a really bad policy. And it's one of the reasons why you're hearing so much about AI this week. Barack Obama, give it a Google if you want to read it, issued a memo on Sunday to Democrat surrogates saying, hey, if I was running for office right now, the only thing I'd be talking about is AI and how the Democrats need a plan for AI and how AI is going to kill us all, and we need to be the leaders on this. And we need to regulate this because people are going to die. And why is he bringing that up? Because if you focus on AI, we stop talking about socialism.
18: Oh, wow.
0: The Democrats have a huge problem on their hands. Okay, when it comes to statewide races and socialism. Yes, these guys are winning primaries in hyper-liberal districts. Socialists won the mayor's race here in New York. Why? Because it was a low turnout election. And because my former governor, Anzi Cuomo, was the nominee for the Democrat establishment.
18: Andy!
0: Cuomo, a guy who got caught falsifying the death records on his watch under COVID so he could pad his book deal. Okay, Cuomo, who got Me Too'd out of office because of his etiquette around the ladies.
19: You ever seen a grown man naked?
0: Well, they decided to make him the nominee for mayor.
18: That's stupid! Use your common sense.
0: So because of that, in the primaries, Cuomo gets killed by Mamdani. Mamdani now goes up against Curtis Sliwa, who I love. He's one of my stable mates on WOR here in New York, if you're listening. He's phenomenal. Okay, but understand, Curtis has been a fixture in New York for about 40-plus years. And to a lot of people, he's a cartoon character, and they were never going to give him a chance, no matter how much brighter, no matter how much better, no matter how much sharper he was than Mamdani. That is just a reality that made this an uphill putt for Sliwa that was never going to go in the hole. And he got crushed. He got crushed. And I like the guy. Would he be better than Mamdani? Yes. Would he be better on crime? Yes. Would he be more supportive of the cops? Yes. Would he get booed at 9/11? No. Okay, Mamdani is an embarrassment to this city. but he is in office and he became a kingmaker because the New York City mayor's mansion is very viable in politics. It comes with a lot of money in donations because of its visibility. Okay, so because Mom Donnie won, that made him and by default my Congresswoman Alexandria Ocasio-Cortez the kingmakers in the Democrat Party.
15: AOC is a dope.
0: And they've gone out and they've nominated socialist after socialist after socialist, so much so that in the most prominent races being run right now in the media, socialists happen to be the nominee for the Democrat Party. Obama knows that's a liability. He knows in a general election it would get them killed were they to run for the presidency on socialism, because the minority turnout is what they count on the most. Okay? It is inner city blacks and Latinos that get the Democratic Party over the top because traditionally they have huge advantages with those voting blocks.
20: Wrong.
0: I mean, Donald Trump got the highest share of the black vote for any Republican since Gerald Ford. He's making inroads, but it wasn't 40%. Okay, double digits is a big deal. Okay, Latinos, yes, he improved his standing by 40 points over Joe Biden because of the open border policy. People who came to this country legally, which is the vast, vast, vast majority of Latinos, they really resent illegal immigration because they did things the right way. They paid taxes. They assimilated. They followed the laws. They waited their turn. So when they see Biden let 20 million people cut the line.
21: That's not right.
0: Especially if a lot of them have relatives waiting in line, which is why Trump skyrocketed with Latinos in the 2024 election. But when it comes to this general election right now, in the midterms anyway, okay, Obama knows internally that socialism is the only thing we're talking about on the right. So he is very much leading the Democrat influence campaign to change this conversation to AI is going to kill us all. Why? Because if we're all talking about AI, nobody is talking about socialism. Abdul Al-Sayed, who has a problem with this in his statewide race against Mike Rogers, and he is losing considerably, has come to find that socialist candidates have almost no support from the black community in Michigan. So what is Abdul Al-Sayed doing on the campaign trail yesterday? He's pushing for reparations.
22: That was embarrassing.
0: Listen to this really quickly, clip 17.
23: I've thought a lot about the challenges. I have read my history. When it comes to black communities in Michigan, when it comes to black communities in America, there are unpaid debts that have long since come due that we are unwilling to acknowledge, let alone pay down. And I understand that we need leaders who are going to understand those debts and address them. But the question for me is, within my power, have I done my best? And I would challenge people to look at my history and say, yeah, that man hasn't done everything he could around the problems he says he cares about.
0: Oh, God.
24: That is offensive, and it is not true.
0: It's so embarrassing. Okay, guys, nobody's entitled to reparations. There's nobody alive that enslaved anybody. There's nobody alive that was enslaved. And if we were going to have this conversation, like you really wanted to parse it out, no country has done more, okay, to right the wrong and the injustice and the human rights atrocity that was slavery. Like, I don't like that 1% of Americans own slaves. That's the number. It's about 1% of the American population owned slaves, but 100% of the population went to war to eradicate slavery. And then when Reconstruction was happening, the Dixiecrats, then known as the Democrats, came along and undid Reconstruction in a lot of their states. And we had the Jim Crow era just the same. And America went through another violent and physical political struggle to level the playing field for black Americans. But not before people like Joe Biden came out against integrated school busing because he said he didn't want his kids growing up in a racial jungle.
25: Do you have a problem figuring out whether you're for me or Trump and you ain't black?
0: But the reason Democrats are pandering to black voters again with things like reparations is because they're not responding to socialism. And the only thing the Democrats know how to do is offer free stuff. All right, fine. You don't want the government seizing the means of construction. You don't want the government to destroy the rich. But what if we just give you a check anyway? I mean, slavery, am I right, you guys? And they're really talking down to black voters in that regard because a lot of the things these guys are fraternized with on the left aren't trending. They're not connecting. Like the Hassan Piker thing is real. Here is Hassan Piker, okay, who has campaigned pretty openly with Abdul Al-Sayed, campaigned pretty openly with AOC and Bernie Sanders and everybody else who's a trendsetter in this midterm election. Here he is saying he loves burning the American flag, screw America. Clip 19.
1: I hate when people are just like, oh, wow, I can't believe you're, like, burning an American flag. Like, how dare you? It's like, shut the f***. It's my constitutionally protected, God-given right, and I'll burn whatever flag I want to, bitch. It is the most American thing you can do. It is constitutionally protected. It's free speech. I don't give a shit. Stop crying.
2: Oh, God, Hassan Piker.
3: Garbage like you just makes me sick.
2: And I'm not telling you like other people get you worried. You're like, this guy, he's really dangerous. No, he's not. He's a rich kid whose parents didn't spank him. And he's got a platform, and Republicans overreact to him and kind of make him punk rock by sounding like a thread. And his uncle's Cenk Unger. He's a fat loser. Okay, Hassan Piker, yes, has said all these anti-American things. Yes, he does mean them. And yes, every one of these prominent Democrats have campaigned with him. And that's why Hassan Piker is now running the same play, okay, into the Abdul al-Sayed huddle that was handed from the Democratic Party, which is try to distance yourself directly from candidates so they don't have to co-sign all of your views. So Abdul al-Sayed is out there. I played this for you yesterday, just referring to him as a Twitch streamer in California, because that minimizes what he represents to the Democratic Party. Again, they've all campaigned with the guy. Okay, but it's become a liability. But I play you this clip as for you to understand why the Democrats are suddenly talking about AI. They got a real problem when it comes to the Twitch streamer from California, clip 18.
20: Weijia, with all due respect, this is the third time you've asked about a Twitch streamer in California. I've done four events in Michigan this week. You know what didn't come up? Twitch streamers in California. You know what did come up? Grocery prices. The fact that people can't see a doctor. The worry that they have about the quality of air and water. I'm not interested in having a conversation about streamers in California because they are not raising the prices of gas and groceries. I'm more interested in having a conversation about tariff policies and trade wars we shouldn't be fighting, about hot wars with Iran, about AI, which I know we were supposed to talk about right now. So let's actually talk about the issues that are affecting people. Those are the conversations I'm interested in having. So yeah, I'm not all that interested in having a conversation about a Twitch streamer.
2: Oh, God.
21: I'm sick and tired of all this bullshit.
2: A Twitch streamer from California. Don't ask me about a Twitch streamer from California. That Twitch streamer from California is not showing up your grocery prices. I mean,
22: you are so full of shit.
2: But that's why he's doing it, because they got to distance himself from that thing. Okay? Abdul al-Sayed is losing, and he's losing the black vote big time, which is why they're peddling reparations. So he's peddling reparations at a statewide level now, hoping he can gain some traction with VAC voters that way. Oh, I've got an idea. How about everybody just does their job? Okay, you don't need to pander to people. You need the government to get the hell out of the way. Okay, that's the big joke of the midterms, is Republicans are probably going to lose the House because they didn't focus on affordability enough. Because whoever lied Trump into the Iranian war and jacked the gas prices up to the moon is 100% going to cost them the House. The betting odds are at like 90% right now. I'm not talking about the polls. I'm talking about the betting odds, because it's always the economy. And despite all of the wins Trump can point to, okay, gas prices are $5 a gallon. You're not going to win if you're the party in power and gas costs $5. That's just, I'm being honest with you. Okay, and if they did a better job of getting gas prices down, meaning maybe find an off-ramp in Iran, okay, when they say things like, I was watching one of the Trump surrogates today say, if Americans can't pay $5 a gallon for gas to stop Iran, then we've got bigger problems. Now, the average American would rather pay $3 for gas and let Iran take their chances with a nuclear weapon, because they think there are ways for us to stop them that don't involve them paying $5 for gas. But the reality is, the reason socialists have an opening in the Democratic Party is because mainstream Democrats did nothing to address affordability over the course of the last decade. They've been calling Trump Hitler, saying he's an existential threat to our democracy, while they spent us to the moon and back. Okay, Joe Biden, inflation went up 40%. Mortgage rates have tripled from where they were when Biden came into office. Yes, the price of gas doubled along the way, and he let 20 million people cross the border illegally, which crushed the value of American labor.
26: Buenos dias.
27: Buenos dias.
2: But the Democrats aren't going on TV saying they know how to fix it. They're saying, tax the rich. Nah, we'll just tax the rich. We'll spend more money. Okay, I understand we're spending more money than anybody in the history of the world right now. We're the richest country that's ever lived, and we're $40 trillion in debt. But trust me, if you just give us more money, okay, I know we're drunk right now, but if you give me another case of beer, things will actually get better. Okay, that's essentially the pitch. And because the Democrats haven't delivered on affordability, they're now pitching themselves as the arsonist who's going to get into office and put out the fire they started. Sounds cute and great, but there's no plan. So when you hear the socialist message fail to connect with minority voters who've been lied to by the government for most of their adult lives, you realize why Abdul Saeed is forced to pivot to something like reparations, and the Democratic Party as a whole is now pivoting to something like AI is going to kill us all. Okay, they don't believe that. They don't see any of that happening. But every day you talk about that is a better day for them than if you keep on talking about their record.
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0: This is House Call for Health. Slapping warning labels on social media platforms has the potential to protect teens and young adults. That's the finding from a group of researchers who recently published a new study in the journal JAMA Health Forum after testing social media warning labels with more than 1,000 young people. The senior researcher says the study found teens and young adults consistently reported feeling the warning messages would reduce their social media use. The study comes just over a week after Meta agreed to pay up to $18 billion in a state-led lawsuit over harmful effects of platforms like Facebook and Instagram on younger users. As part of the settlement, Meta agreed to fundamental changes aimed at users younger than 18, including a two-hour daily usage limit only parents can lift, tighter age verification measures, and disabling extreme makeup and cosmetic surgery filters. While the settlement did not include warning labels, four U.S. states have already passed laws mandating such warnings. For more health news, go to foxnewshealth.com. 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I'm Lisa Brady, Fox News.
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1: Base for Tallarico than you think. That being said, there was a time in this country where a politician telling you he had a favorite drag queen, let alone knew what a drag queen was, would probably be the end of his career.
2: That's true. That is true.
1: That being said, that's just something silly to mock Tallarico over. The Gavin Newsom clip that's going viral with Jake Tapper. Jake Tapper does a show now where he takes people fishing. Because apparently they're trying to catch some ratings for CNN. They're dredging the bottom of the lake to find where CNN's ratings went. Here is Gavin Newsom telling Jake Tapper he won't run if Kamala's running. This is clip 23.
3: You're not even the only Californian.
4: No, right. Yeah.
3: You got Rokana.
4: Yeah.
3: Kamala.
4: Yeah. I don't know if she runs, but we'll see.
3: I know she's called around.
4: Yeah. But I wouldn't run if she ran.
3: If she runs, you will not.
4: Of course not. Why would I? I wouldn't do that to her. I wouldn't do it to me. Why would I wouldn't do that to you? I wouldn't waste everyone's time.
1: Oh,
4: who needs that?
3: What do you mean? That doesn't even make sense to me.
4: I wouldn't. First of all, electorally, it's a gift from God for everybody else. They enjoy the hell out of it. Mutual assured destruction. It services no greater good.
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1: Seriously, come on, Gavin Newsom.
6: You're a bald-faced liar. A liar.
1: Here's the truth. Okay, if he says, I wouldn't run if Kamala's running, he either A, knows that Kamala ain't running, or B, he is full of which is pretty common for Gavin Newsom. Do you remember the Gavin Newsom clip I play you where he complains about there's nothing he hates more than the politician who lies? Listening to this clip in its entirety, okay?
7: Not one person ever in my office has ever used the word Latinx.
8: So can we finally put that to bed?
7: Yeah, where did that even...
8: No more Latinx, everybody.
7: Well, I just didn't even know where it came from. I'm like, what are people talking about? Impactful this has been on the Latinx community. Latinx community politicians that are banning not assault rifles, but the word Latinx.
9: Nothing I dislike more than the politician that is, sits there and lies to you. 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
1: Gavin Newsom. Nobody in my office ever said the word Latinx. Cut to a montage of him saying it 10 times. Finish with him saying there's nothing I hate more than politicians who lie. Must be a hard time living in the Newsom house because apparently they can't hang up any mirrors with him walking around like that. Crazy stuff. Rizzioli breaks it down when we come back.
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1: Fox News, I'm Ted Lindner. A federal judge has blocked the board of the Kennedy Center from adding President Trump's name to the building facade.
13: D.C. federal judge Christopher Cooper wrote that the Kennedy Center board cannot install memorials for President Trump or anyone or anything else at the Kennedy Center without Congress's blessing, and that an August board resolution pushing to add the president's name to the building facade violated an earlier court ruling on the matter.
1: Sources telling Fox News the Kennedy Center board has voted to immediately close the facility, citing safety concerns and funding issues. And a Saudi Arabian pipeline that transports millions of barrels of oil a day, said to be largely out of service for a few weeks.
14: Saudi Arabia is being hit day after day by attacks from Iranian-backed Houthis. They're hitting not just the oil infrastructure, but they're also targeting cities as well. Warnings going out even in the city of Mecca, the holiest site.
1: And that is Fox's Steve Harrigan. 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

0: Matches of the season. 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
3: Another day, another challenge to gun laws in New York. This time it concerns the number of firearms a person who doesn't live within New York City may actually carry under their New York City concealed carry license. New York infamously has separate licensing categories for the state as a whole and the five boroughs of New York City, while demanding firearms be individually registered to the permit itself. And a city-issued license restricts a non-New York State resident to just one registered firearm. The plaintiffs in the case of Hendrick et al. Versus New York City say this is unconstitutional as it applies gun laws unfairly to non-residents, that the Second Amendment talks about keeping and bearing arms, as in plural, and that the law likely fails the U.S. Supreme Court's test in the Bruin decision, which compares modern gun laws to historic gun law and tradition. And those are your bullet points. I'm Eben Brown, Fox News.
4: Military matters.
5: The future of warfare is taking shape at a sprawling urban combat training ground in China. It relies on swarms of drones, robotic dogs that can fire weapons, and unmanned ground vehicles taking part in complex urban warfare. The new arms race involves soldiers being replaced by humanoids, or at least assisted by robots doing some of the most dangerous tasks on the modern battlefield. At the World Humanoid Robot Games in Beijing last month, Chinese robots wowed crowds with athletic feats and stumbles. Now China is trying to ready them for war. And the U.S. Army recently launched a competition for militarized humanoid capabilities, and several U.S. tech companies have already answered the call. For now, humanoid soldiers remain unreliable and unable to carry heavy loads, but experts say they could be battlefield ready within 5 to 10 years. They still need an energy source and a way to balance so they don't tip over. For Military Matters in Washington, Jennifer Griffin, Fox News. We'll be right back.

0: going to kill us all. That's what they keep telling us. My next guest probably agrees with me that if that's the case, we should just unplug it at some point. Can't we do that?
1: Yeah, just pull the plug.
0: Pull the plug. Rich Zeoli's here. He saw the end of the Naked Gun 33 and a half, whatever it was. When they think the world's going to end, and they finally just unplug the machine.
1: That's it.
0: I'm not buying it, Zeoli. I am not buying
1: it. No. This is a scam by these people to destroy their competition, Jimmy, so that they can just run roughshod.
0: Anytime, brilliant, anytime the opening point in the negotiation is do what we want or we're all going to die, it's a scam.
1: Yeah.
0: Climate change is do it our way. We're all going to die. Mm-hmm. The vaccine mandate was that. Do you remember, okay, in your illustrious radio career, it's boring, but do you remember when net neutrality was a story? Remember they ended net neutrality at the beginning of the, and everybody's like, well, if we end net neutrality, people are going to die.
1: We're going to die. I'm amazed we're alive after Y2K because I really thought that was the end.
0: We were going to die.
1: That was the end.
0: But that wasn't even like, to the credit of Y2K, that wasn't even like we need to change policies or shift the government stance on something. It was just, we're going to die.
1: Right.
0: You know what I mean? Which I respect Y2K more than this. Because Y2K didn't come with like an additional quest for control or regulation. Because I think the larger point you made, and I want to give credit where credit is due. Most of my economic input that I offer here at Fox comes from being at a urinal next to Charles Payne at least once a week. I'm not going to lie. Okay. So I ran into C. Payne in the men's room today. I'm like, Charles, we're not going to die. And he laid it out, perfectly distilled it to me. He's like, a lot of these companies, okay, that like Anthropic, that have spent gazillions of dollars, a lot more money, by the way, than I think their VC people thought they were going to have to spend. They're burning through money. And now they see these upstart AI companies making massive advances. It's almost like the film industry. You know how that stupid movie Obsessed was like $3?
1: Yeah.
0: And it made $100 million, so now all the studios are freaked out. So they're like, we got to regulate these people making movies like Obsessed. We got to impose significant financial burden so they can't close the gap. And essentially that's what they're doing. They're calling for regulation to slow down their competitors. Are they not?
1: Oh, that's exactly what it is. And they by saying that it's got to be the government getting into it, they also want to get around any antitrust laws. All of a sudden they want to say, all right, now we'll be in charge. Nobody else can do this because they'll kill you.
0: Yes.
1: We won't, though.
0: We're the good ones.
1: Right. We're the good AI.
0: We're the ones who called for the regulation.
1: Yeah. Since we're saying it, you know, we won't kill anybody, but those other ones, they'll kill somebody. So the three of us have to be in charge and nobody else.
0: That is my favorite. It is literally, when you think of it that way, a digital doomsday preacher. Like the meteor's about to hit all of us. So send me the money.
1: Give me the money.
0: We'll head to the island.
1: Yeah.
0: I'll be watching it to make sure nothing happens to you.
1: And these people are so brazen. Now it's on the global level. They want now the Bond villains at the World Economic Forum to now give them the authority control for the whole world.
0: Oh, I love
1: so that. Not just for us, the whole world. And Bill Gates is out there saying, well, they can't regulate themselves, nor should they have to. We need to do it for them.
0: Yay.
1: As the world.
0: Yes, as Bill Gates is pushing the vaccine and everything other dumb thing he's been wrong about. But what's, all right, so give me this, because these are the facets. On a domestic level, Rich Zeoli, Philadelphia radio sensation, host of the Rich Zeoli podcast, spot on. Okay. On a domestic level, it's companies trying to leverage competitors so they gain a larger market share when it comes to AI. And
1: yes.
0: By larger, I mean all of it. A monopoly without a monopoly.
1: Correct.
0: Because they're asking for the monopoly in the name of goodness and fairness.
1: Yes.
0: It's like when the Clinton campaign gave Russian fake documents to the FBI about Trump colluding with Russia, and they said, we're just here as concerned citizens.
1: Yeah.
0: We're not here as the people running against him. No, we're here because we're just looking out for our democracy. Anyway, so that's the domestic initiative. Then there's this other thing. The sudden influence campaign that is flooding everyone's algorithm is obviously funded by China, who is competing with us and keeping their foot on the gas. Do you remember being listening to radio when Rush Limbaugh was saying, like, you know, climate change? Yeah, China pushes most of that here in our country because they want us to cripple our economy. And we're signing all these non-binding agreements while China's just opening coal plants and throwing the five-year-olds once they get down at the iPhone factory. They're like, sew that shoe and put on a mining hat. Let's go. And I know we can laugh, but it's true. That's why we're laughing. We're coping. So anyway, okay, it's the same sort of thing. They're seeding that influence and that concern here with data centers and everything else because they don't want us having an advantage. And now the third facet is the late bloomers, Obama. Okay, why is Obama, in my opinion, wading into town like AI, we need to emphasize this, we need to have a plan? Because he probably thinks this might be the issue for the party. You know, they don't have a unified message because there's this internal civil war with the socialists.
1: Mm-hmm.
0: There's got to be some motivation there for him, no?
1: 100%, Jimmy. You're exactly right. Your instincts are spot on.
0: Jimmy, he's hot today.
1: Jimmy! And here's, remember something else too. I mean, this is also tied in with the pushback on data centers.
0: Mm-hmm.
1: And you've got this interesting intersection where you've got Steve Bannon and that whole crew against data centers and AI. So they're joining forces. Yes. Yeah, Bannon's out there in his war room. Which
0: What's next? Is Tucker going to endorse Abdul al-Sayed? What's that? Darren is up.
1: No, he already had. I think he has.
0: Yeah, I was kidding.
1: Oh, all right.
0: What's even happening?
1: I can't keep track anymore.
0: It's all clown world.
1: It really is. There's so many mirrors with you know, reflections on them. I don't even know where I am right now. But no, and then they make this the issue that rallies people, and they try to win back some of those voters. Like, you know, the voters that left the Democrats to go vote for Trump because of Bobby Kennedy?
0: Yeah, yeah.
1: Like the hot moms who wouldn't tell anybody that they were voting for Trump, but they're like, I can't stand colors in my food, my kids' food, you know, red number five. So they voted for, they want to bring those people back.
0: Yes.
1: And they think data centers will be the way to do it. Like, you know, scare them that the data centers will cause their kids to be
0: They're
1: autistic.
0: They're going to kill you.
1: Right.
0: We're going to have issues.
1: Water and the air and the noise and the...
0: Oh, and China be eating that up, man.
1: Yeah, China's loving
0: that. You know how much money is flowing through that TikTok algorithm right now?
1: Yep.
0: We're really doing it all wrong. Listen, if you guys want to slide a cash envelope under the door, me and Zioli will bash anything you want. China, I don't care.
1: I mean, I think your biggest problem is, and you and I have been friends for a long time, and I mean, I, you know, like, we've come up through the ranks. You've helped me in so many ways, but I think what your problem is, you keep saying, world's on fire, we're roasting marshmallows.
0: Yeah.
1: You need to start scaring people about the carcinogens in the marshmallows. That's your ticket, buddy.
0: We're rolling marshmallows on the place and you're all gonna die. Give us money. Me and Zioli will regulate the marshmallow melt on behalf of a concerned citizenry. It's all a scam. So if you're keeping score at home, here it is. Anytime a political issue is we're all gonna die, it's not remotely as significant. Like, give you, and to circle back to climate change on this, how many times were we actually told since the year 2003 we were going to die? Climate change right now is the 14th ranked issue in Democrat midterm polling. So they don't believe it. Greta Thunberg switched to Palestine.
1: Right.
0: Imagine, like, you run into a Save the Whales person on the street with a clipboard and they're like, no, we're not doing that anymore. I'm actually a windmill guy now. They left the cause.
1: Yeah.
0: Have you ever heard of that?
1: They left the cause and they're like, yeah, with the windmills kill the whales. We don't really give it a blank. You know what I mean?
0: Imagine going to like Farm Aid and by the time like Willie Nelson comes on, it's a different cause. You're like, what just happened?
1: We're now for the Ayatollah. The Ayatollah Defense Fund.
0: Oh, I love this.
1: And there was that joke where they would turn in their flag. Like, you turn in your Ukraine flag, get an Iranian flag. You know what I mean? It's like the Palestinian flag.
0: The merch people.
1: But I think that whenever you hear we're all going to die, and then there's a financial motive behind whatever it is, selling Solyndra, solar panels, turbines, whatever it is. I mean, you'd be an idiot not to see this, but apparently people, I guess, don't see this. Because you got people like Peggy Noonan writing in the Wall Street Journal. We need to pause AI for the good of humanity. Guess who's not pausing AI, Jimmy?
0: Yeah.
1: China's not.
0: Not even kinda.
1: Not even
0: a little.
1: Close.
0: You go to humanity, they're committing a Muslim genocide, a Uyghur genocide in China, and you don't hear about it. It's not in your algorithm because they're good at flooding it. Josh, while me and Senor Zioli are talking, can you dig up the old COVID bit, Scared at Five? I want to play it at the end of this because I want to make a point, okay? Because I, having lived through the COVID phenomenon as you did in media, realize that what fear is a really powerful tool when it comes to politics because people are willing to give up their freedoms and their control of their own life and cede it to the government out of fear. And that's what COVID was. And of course, there was the other motivation in COVID, which was it was just good for ratings. You know, if they got on TV and said, we're all going to die, we were like, oh God.
1: Remember the death ticker CNN had?
0: Yes.
1: It was a death ticker.
0: Forgive this. This is a bit we produced in 2020, guys. And when you listen to this bit, okay, I just want you to replace the word COVID with AI because this is how it works. Take it away, Josh.
2: Welcome back to Scared at Five. I'm Don Deathly. Sue Strangler is in for Don Dronum. Take it away, Sue.
3: Is there a 45-foot boa constrictor living inside your household plumbing?
2: And does it have COVID?
3: It's a long story, and we'll unravel it later. But first...
2: Do Instagram filters cause cancer?
3: And do the filters have COVID?
2: It's hard to picture, but there's no airbrushing the fact that it's possible.
3: We'll have the photo finish around the corner. But first, can microwave popcorn give you Ebola?
2: And does Ebola have COVID?
3: We'll have a kernel of truth in seconds, but first...
2: A public service announcement about the brain-killing parasite that could be in your drinking water.
3: And if it does kill you, could your coffin have COVID?
2: Find out next on Scared at Five, your home for news so good it's terrifying.
0: But it's the same thing. You can't outrun an AI is going to kill a story anywhere in your algorithm right now. And that is usually the end result of an influence campaign that wants us to either A, pressure our political leaders to not invest as heavily, or B, just get the government the opportunity for us to give up a lot of our freedoms. Well, we don't want this AI to kill us. So if from now on you have to have the pin to my ATM machine so the AI doesn't figure it out first, you know?
1: Yeah.
0: Isn't that like when the Democrats are doing the whole democracy's on the ballot? That's why we're suing Trump to take him off of it.
1: Yeah, exactly. Democracy dies in darkness, so we don't want to let him run.
0: That's why we're president. Going to raid his house and indict him 96 times.
1: And by the way, hat tip on all the great puns, by the way, because they always do the dumb puns.
0: Yeah,
1: and that was very good. We'll unwrap that. We watch movies, right? So we watch all these apocalyptic movies. We've seen The Terminator. We've seen all these end of the world war games. I mean, you know, so we're primed for it. It's just like with COVID. We all watch Contagion or whatever other, you know, virus movie, Walking Dead.
0: Yeah.
1: So we're conditioned. So when they come out and say this is going to happen, we're like, okay, how do you keep us safe from that? I saw that. It's a terrible ending.
0: You know, what's amazing. Zioli, you make such a good point. Okay. We are always susceptible to like the bad thing is here. But who was in charge of marketing for UFOs? Because we had an entire film industry revolved around UFOs for 100 years. The government was basically like, they're real, and we just moved on.
1: Yeah.
0: Isn't that weird?
1: Yeah, they came out, they acknowledged it. They're like, yeah, this is real. We'll have hearings on, and people are like, meh. Once you tell us it's real, I guess it loses its luster.
0: It's not
1: like
0: exciting.
1: If Bigfoot actually showed up, we'd be like, all right, move it along, bub. You're causing traffic. You know?
0: I've hooked up with a few of these in college.
1: Yeah.
0: I'm not gonna slow my day down. Rizzioli's here. We're excited about it. All right, give me one more. I'm sure you've heard it. I'm sure you've played it. Josh, this is the AI czar, clip 4.
4: AI is kind of a fancy thing. It's, first of all, it's 2 letters. It means artificial intelligence. But ultimately what it is it's about machine learning.
0: Woo!
4: And so the machine is taught. And part of the issue here is what information is going into the machine that will then determine. And we can predict then, if we think about what information is going in, what then will be produced in terms of decisions and opinions that may be made through that process.
1: All I keep thinking is, you didn't read the book, did you?
0: I always say she sounds like she's trying to convince a bouncer to let her back into the bar. Like, AI, first of all, it's 2 letters. Like, why would you say that? Why in what world do you need to say, first of all, AI is 2 letters? Like,
1: who doesn't know that?
0: Yeah. But, you know, because what happens is, like, she's one of those people, she opens her mouth in search of something to say. And then does the circle, you know, the circle of repeating yourself. There's a great clip. Ingram played it last night. I don't have it yet because that Megan Rapinoe interview, the only soundbite they released was the one about her running. But there is a clip in there where she talks about breaking barriers, where she goes, think about breaking barriers is you have to break stuff. And she starts talking about the significance of breaking stuff. And I'm like, this is amazing. And I'm not playing it because I want to hold on to it till the weekend because I don't want to see it all over the channel. You know what I mean?
1: I gotcha.
0: So it's not as exciting by the time you watch it on Saturday. We're talking to the great Rich Zioli. He's not going anywhere because he probably just got bumped from America Reports.
1: I did.
0: Oh, there you go.
1: Martha. The story.
0: Oh, Martha. Yeah. Okay, don't go anywhere. More Zioli, who is a TV orphan after this.
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14: I'm Tanya J. Powers, and these are the stories of 9/11. Peter Bitwinski grew up watching the Twin Towers being built thanks to trips to Lower Manhattan with his grandmother. His career with the Port Authority of New York and New Jersey placed him in his office in the World Trade Center's North Tower on 9/11 when American Airlines Flight 11 crashed into it, knocking him onto his desk.
15: The tower was not knocked down by the plane. It was violently moving back and forth, and that's what I was hearing, the sound of crunching steel of the building moving.
14: He and nine fellow employees carried their wheelchair-bound coworker, John, down 69 flights.
15: With their help, unstrapped him, got him into the evac chair, strapped him there, and down the staircase we go.
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15: Closed the door, looked through the glass window, and it got like gray and very gray and pitch black, and that was our tower, the North Tower, collapsing.
14: Tanya J. Powers, Fox News.
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0: Everybody's gambling these days, so much so that Sydney Sweeney has a gambling app. Some people are outraged over that. I covered it on Waters World last night. Well, it's Jesse Waters primetime is what it is. And I'm sure you saw some of the backlash about her portraying an athlete. As I said to Jesse, she's not claiming to be an athlete. None. She's not playing sports in that ad. She's just talking to you about she's just naked and telling teenage boys to bet money. Why is this brilliant marketing? Because if you are a teenage boy, you want to make money and get chicks. That's all you want to do in this world.
1: Yes.
0: So you've got gambling and you've got a girl whose hoo-ha is covered by a half a football. If you're a teenage boy, are you clicking on that? Yes or no?
1: Yes.
0: Yes. We don't even have a chance. 100%. And all of the people that are being outraged about Sydney Sweeney and some fugazi comparison to her portrayal of women is obfuscating the larger issue that 80% of the American youth have a gambling problem. They have a porn addiction and a gambling problem.
1: No one cares.
0: Let's have that conversation.
1: No one cares. It's a great point. And excellent use of the word fugazi, by the way. No one cares because, once again, as you said last night, they picked the wrong hills to die on.
0: Thank you.
1: Great line, by the way. And there, if she was 350 pounds and had a penis, they would love this. They would think it was the greatest thing for women's liberation, would they not?
0: Yes, yes.
1: 100%. But the fact that she's like the perfect looking embodiment of what the female is supposed to be, they can't stand it.
0: Can't stand it, not even a little. One of the things she said to her credit, is that she doesn't want to be involved in prediction markets. She just wants it to be sports. She doesn't like the poly markets and stuff because she read those stories about like White House teleprompter operators betting on the Venezuela raid and stuff. And we're like, wow, speaking of fugazi, I could be in some bad stuff here. So to her credit, she wants to keep it above board and she only wants these teenage boys addicted to gambling. She doesn't want them to addicted to gambling on politics. Like, yeah, she's virtuous. You're going to destroy your life. Okay, upend your family, ruin a promising career. Okay, but you're only going to do it because you love watching sports just the same.
1: It's a little more innocent that way, Jimmy.
0: Yeah, I like it. Yeah. You understand it's gluten-free fentanyl. You don't understand. You're still going to die, but you're going to have abs, okay, if Sydney Sweeney has her way. And that's why I hate the fact that there's no nuance in anything we do, because every side of this is kind of garbage. You know, gambling is everywhere. And it's funny as guys who grew up in the Pete Rose era and watched the guy go down and lose a Hall of Fame career that you now literally every time Pete Rose is in the news, it's sponsored by DraftKings.
1: Like FanDuel, you can bet whether or not he'll be in the Hall of Fame.
0: Yeah.
1: On FanDuel. Like, it's so ironic. Come on.
0: We're not even trying anymore, America. It's just gambling, porn, that whole stupid thing.
1: But, you know, it's like politics. Well, it'll corrupt the mind and make these boys, you know, hostile and angry. So just give them sports and let them lose everything on it. Because that's the path to happiness right there. And they get angry. They keep going after her and she keeps winning.
0: Yes. Oh, yeah, you can't. Because the thing is, for number one, she's right. Okay, like the original American Eagle ad was a send up of a Brooke Shields campaign. Mm-hmm. It was not any type of dabbling with white supremacy. The biggest joke of this is they've made her like a right wing firebrand. She's probably liberal for all we know. She's an actress in Hollywood. I have no idea. It's just that she's, you know, there are certain viewpoints you now take that make you automatically Republican. You know, like if you just like the country, you know, or whatever, or you like capitalism or whatever
1: like
0: the hell it is.
1: You like guns.
0: Yeah, that's what I mean. So I always tell the Republicans just the same. You're really setting yourself up for a heartbreak if you think she's like a MAGA, you know, firebrand. Because there could come a day where she sees the market going elsewhere. She's a girl who knows she's rich because she has fabulous hoodies. Okay. She knows she's rich because she has fabulous hoodies. She wants to get richer because of her fabulous hoodies.
1: Yes.
0: And whatever avenue that takes them down, if Democrats suddenly start agreeing that you can't have a penis be a woman, guess who could be endorsing liberal products? Sydney Sweeney.
1: Yeah.
0: And then we'd be over here like, what do you mean?
1: Yeah. If Democrats were celebrating boobs, she'd be their perfect choice.
0: Her or me. Okay. Because I'm still about 243 right now, but I'm just saying. The great
1: Those
0: Riccioli.
1: Cups are glorious.
0: Aren't they? Riccioli and the Riccioli podcast, internationally renowned multimedia superstar. Listen to him every single day. I'd love to stay in chat, but I know you have a TV hit to not get to.
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7: President hammers the high court. I'm Ted Lindner, Fox News. President Trump Tuesday lashing out at the U.S. Supreme Court over its decision on mail-in ballots. Attorney General Todd Blanche says the Justice Department will comply with the order, but he says the administration wants to assure free and fair elections. Blanche also says the president's frustrated by recent Supreme Court rulings.
8: The idea that President Trump shouldn't be allowed to communicate to the American people his frustration, I don't share that.
7: In a social media post, the president wrote the justices are not the people he interviewed, but merely a shell of their original selves. Senate Democrats have blocked legislation to create a new regulatory framework for cryptocurrency, demanding more limits on President Trump's investments. Tuesday's vote was a pivotal election year test for the $2.3 trillion cryptocurrency market and came as Trump has amassed significant crypto wealth while in office. Increasing concerns over the advancement of artificial intelligence continue to ripple across Capitol Hill and the private sector. Fox's Aisha Hosni has details on that and more from the White House.
9: House Speaker Mike Johnson downplaying AI doomsday warnings as AI continues to confound Washington. Senate Minority Leader Chuck Schumer slamming Republicans for not reining it in. At the center of the president's decision is the AI race with China. Just last week, the government identified 6 Chinese AI firms accused of stealing data from American AI companies. Meanwhile, the president on Truth Social claiming new evidence shows the Butler, Pennsylvania assassination attempt was a, quote, Democrat plot to get me out of the election that failed. But FBI Director Kash Patel testified on the Hill that the shooter, Thomas Crooks, wasn't speaking to anyone but his parents.
7: This comes as lawmakers from both sides of the aisle unite behind the Frontier Act, bipartisan legislation introduced aimed at establishing national safety guardrails for the development of AI. 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
7: Senator Chris Coons has won the Democratic primary in Delaware tonight. He'll be heavily favored in the general election against Michael Katz, who was victorious in the Republican primary. Congressman Thomas Massie introducing articles of impeachment against Secretary of War Pete Hegseth over the conflict in Iran. The Kentucky Republican alleging that Hegseth committed high crimes and misdemeanors, including illegally waging the Iran war. Republicans have enough votes to strike down the proposal. The FBI apprehending a suspect charged with planning a terror attack. Fox's Alexandria Hoff.
12: Federal agents in Pennsylvania have charged 21-year-old Jonathan Hunter Kramer of Valencia, PA, with attempting to commit terrorism on behalf of ISIS. Last weekend, an FBI surveillance team tracked Kramer as he bought a burner phone, got a long black bag, checked into a hotel with cash, and loaded up on weapons. This investigation came after a tip came in March about some nefarious behavior online, allegedly by Kramer. He was intercepted in a hotel parking lot in Cranberry Township, with authorities seizing a semi-automatic rifle, high-capacity magazine, nearly 200 rounds of ammunition, 30 knives, and a prayer rug, according to FBI Director Kash Patel.
7: Jonathan Hunter Kramer had allegedly been on the FBI's radar since 2023 when he was charged and adjudicated delinquent by Pennsylvania state authorities for an alleged role in a plot to commit a mass casualty incident and for allegedly possessing child sexual abuse material. The Kennedy Center is closing, at least for now. The board voting to close over financial issues and a dispute over putting President Trump's name on the iconic performing arts venue, this according to Fox News sources. Prior to Tuesday's board meeting, a federal judge blocked the Kennedy Center board from adding Trump's name to the structure or ground, saying it would violate an earlier ruling that his name was illegally added to the building. Judge Christopher Cooper ruled that, simply put, defendants cannot install memorials for President Trump or anyone or anything else at the Kennedy Center without Congress's blessing. I'm Ted Linder.
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1: Jimmy, back in action, hour number three of Fox Across America with your main man, Jimmy Failla. We're going to be joined in studio by Trace Gallagher, the host of Fox News at Night, a man far too classy for this venue, but he's got a book to sell, so he's got to suck it up, and he's got to hang out with a radio dirtbag like me. 888-788-9910 if you would like to pull a Garth Brooks and have a friend in low places, as I am day in and day out for the American people. We have one rule on the show. I say it every day to the point of exhaustion. We don't care what you identify as, what you're attracted to, who you vote for, agree, disagree. None of it matters. Just don't behave like a complete and total that is it. That's all we ask. Republican, Democrat, none of that matters to me. We don't need more Republicans. We don't need more Democrats. We need less. If we could do that, we'd have a shot in life. So as we get underway, that is very much the goal. It's a kumbaya, old-fashioned talk show.
2: This sounds very gay.
1: All right, well, that's enough out of Tony Soprano. So we get underway in hour number three. A lot of the focus so far today has been on the fact that AI is supposedly going to kill us all, each and every one of us. Anytime the narrative begins with do it this way or we're all going to die, it's a scam. Climate change was a scam. The vaccine mandate was a scam because it did not perform as advertised. Net neutrality was a scam. What do they always tell us with gender reassignment surgeries? If you don't let a five-year-old make a permanent surgical decision about their body, they're going to grow up to kill themselves. Guys, that is complete and total bull. It really is.
3: He's a lousy dad, but he's right.
1: Here's Jensen Huang. He's the CEO of NVIDIA, and he's telling you the truth. It's all overblown. I will give you the motivations why, clip three.
4: The narrative is much more practical. Nobody's in China is saying that there's end of this and end of that and, you know, cataclysmic this and, you know.
5: Doom or that.
6: Yes. They're much more pragmatic about it. They see AI as a technology that's going to advance their economy, advance their society. And they don't have these groups who are basically saying it's going to end civilization.
4: And we're making it up. The part that is frustrating is if it was true, then we ought to talk about it and go do something about it.
5: Right.
4: Even if it's true, we ought to spend more time doing something about it than worrying a bunch of people who can't do anything about it.
1: Amen.
7: I think he's got a point.
1: Okay. If it's true, AI's going to kill us all. Shouldn't the people running the companies be working on that instead of running to social media and telling you and me that we're all going to die? We can't do anything. How do we benefit from, hey, by the way, I'm the AI guy. You're all going to die. You know? You know, it's not good. Okay, but the reason they're doing it is multifaceted. And that's the biggest issue right now in the moment we find ourselves. There's no room for nuance in politics anymore. You have to be all in. Okay, something is labeled a Republican cause or a Democrat cause. And then you retreat to your respective corners and fight for your cause. That's what politics has been reduced to. It is a very reductive time in our society. That's why Democrats speak in broad strokes. Oh, Republicans are anti-immigration because they're racist. It's not good.
3: Democrats just call everyone racist so they go along with their stupid ideas.
1: Totally. And I say that why? Because no Republican is against immigration. Not one. What they're against is illegal immigration. Immigration as a whole is something we allow to happen 10 million times a year legally. People who come here, pay taxes, go through the proper channels, okay, and prioritize the value of citizenship and the rule of law, we want those people here. They are very much the folks that built this next generation of America, and we all concede that as Republicans, that we want that, which means we're taking in people from every race, ethnicity, and social background there is year in and year out in record numbers. That's happening right now. Illegal immigration is what we oppose. But the Democrats try to reduce it to skin color because it simplifies the conversation. Well, the Republicans don't like brown people. And you're not going to vote for the people who don't like brown people, are you? I mean, I played this clip for you yesterday. Okay, it's a clip of Pete Buttigieg saying the Republicans are trying to minimize black representation in the South as Byron Donalds is on my show as the nominee for governor in the South.
5: Pete Buttigieg is pathetic.
1: But why is he saying Republicans hate black people? Because Pete Buttigieg, a gay man himself, is polling at 0% with black voters. So when you have no black support, what do? You call other people racist. You think it's going to win you over some black votes. That's why Abdul Al-Sayed, I played the clip in the last hour, is suddenly talking about reparations. Abdul Al-Sayed is polling at 2% with black voters. Okay, so now he's on TV talking about reparations, thinking that if he offers black people free stuff, they're going to come along and vote for him.
2: You can't handle the truth!
1: Okay, but he's trying. Okay, but it's the same thing when it comes to AI. There's so much more nuance to this than you either support open borders or you hate them because you're a racist. The reason people are against illegal immigration beyond the fact, okay, that citizenship and the rule of law has to matter, and you can't get beyond that fact if you're going to be a sustainable country, citizenship and the rule of law have to matter. There is no getting past it. But if you want to get into the weeds of illegal immigration and why we oppose it, is number one, when people come here illegally, it cheapens the value of American labor. So on a financial standpoint, you as an American citizen are hurt financially by illegal immigration. Number two, when people come here illegally, it triggers a massive humanitarian crisis because the more people that are traveling across our border at the hands of drug cartels and coyotes and human traffickers, the more people who are harmed by drugs or sexual abuse. Do you know every child that crosses our border above the age of 10, if in fact she's female, every girl above the age of 10 that crosses the border illegally gets a pregnancy test when she's processed at an ICE facility. Did you know that? It's disgusting. Tom Homan was the guy who explained that to us on our show. Why? Because 80% of the girls who cross our border illegally get sexually assaulted at some point during their journey. That, to me, bit of a humanitarian crisis. 300,000 people died of fentanyl overdose deaths under Biden because of all the illegal drugs that were trafficked into our country because of that open border illegal immigration policy the Democrats were championing. Never mind the fact that 500,000 kids went missing under Joe Biden because they were trafficked into this country illegally and we lost track of them. So you understand there are real complex discussions to have about immigration. And when you look at it as, well, you either like brown people or you hate them. And that's the only discussion we get to have. The next thing you know, people are suffering. Americans are indifferent to it because that suffering is either A, good or B, bad for their political aspirations. And that's what happens. Democrats don't like to talk about any of the people getting killed by illegal immigrants right now. My man Larry Menti on WOR this morning was losing his mind over that story in Pennsylvania last week where the 6-year-old girl was abducted and raped by an illegal immigrant who shouldn't be in the country. And he was mad because none of the news outlets picked it up. I mean, Fox probably only got a hold of it because finally they had a local outlet that covered it. But the truth is people don't want to have that discussion because folks on the left go, well, if we talk about the illegal immigrants killing people, that's not good. It's going to make a lot of folks turn against open borders. So we're better off just saying the Republicans are racist. That's why they're bringing up the immigrants killing people. There's always a political motivation. And that's the biggest frustration to every one of these issues is that I just gave you within the border, okay, seven different things that are affected by illegal immigration in the negative. But we're still not having that debate at a national level. We're having the debate of borders. Are you racist or not? Now, that's not true, but that's how politics get distilled. And I'll be honest with you. Every single view that the Republicans hold right now when it comes to borders is a view that was held by Barack Obama when he was running for president, okay?
5: Tell it like it is.
1: No, he's going to tell it like it is. Here is Barack Obama as a presidential candidate talking about the border and how no illegal immigrants should work in this country. Clip 14.
7: Illegal immigration is bad for illegal immigrants and bad for the workers they compete against. Replacing the flood of illegals with a regulated stream of legal immigrants who enter the United States after background checks and who are provided labor rights would enhance our security, raise wages, and improve working conditions for all Americans. I fully appreciate, though, that we can't create a new guest worker program without making it as close to impossible as we can for illegal workers to find employment.
1: Wow, Barack
7: Obama. We don't need new guest workers plus future undocumented immigrants. We need guest workers instead of undocumented immigrants.
1: Wow. If Barack Obama said that in the modern Democrat Party, they'd be like,
8: he should be behind bars.
1: They'd consider him like a race criminal. We don't need illegal immigrants. They shouldn't be working here. We should be cracking down on companies that give them benefits. Is any Democrat saying that in this modern moment?
5: The answer would be no.
1: The answer would be no. Now we're being told, as my mayor Zoran Mamdani, that if you want to stop illegal immigrants from getting Medicare funding, that you're some type of a racist demon, and he's not going to allow it as a sanctuary city mayor. And in the process, because we're trying to speak and portray our political opponents in the most redundant and simplistic terms, we're losing focus of what, like, actually matters here. Okay, there's a humanitarian crisis when it comes to illegal immigration, number one. Number two, sanctuary cities prioritize criminals over law-abiding citizens. So you think about that. A sanctuary city is where somebody like Kay Steinle got killed, or Lake and Riley. You know, when you think about things that have happened, okay, in that part of the country, that's if you're listening on GAU down in Athens, you know all about Lake and Riley. It's horrific. But the Democrats, not one of them, voted in support of the Lake and Riley Act. They said it was racist. So you try to pass an act that's going to allow local law enforcement to cooperate with ICE at the national level and deport violent criminals who are in this country illegally. Democrats vote against that because they say you're just passing the bill because you're a racist. Like, have you ever heard anything more reductive and stupid? But it's the same way we approach every single subject now. Oh, you don't want biological men in your daughter's changing room? Why? Because you're a transphobic bigot and you hope all trans people die? You're committing trans genocide? What kind of a monster are you? That's what they do. Okay, that's every approach they take to an issue. That's what climate change was. Whoa, what? You don't want to give the government control of your light bulbs, the car you drive, the microwave you use, the oven you cook with? What? It's because you want us all to die? You don't value human life? You're a monster! We're all going to die because of climate change. By the way, they've all moved on from climate change. They don't care anymore. Now they're on to AI is going to kill us. Okay, and I'm going to talk to you a little bit about AI in the next segment, but I open this hour by telling you what Jensen Huang said earlier. There is no existential threat posed to us from AI. China wants American citizens to believe that because China's trying to beat us in an AI race. Okay, they're way behind right now. So one of the big things they've done is they've thrown a lot of money behind influence campaigns on TikTok, which make their way over to Twitter and Facebook and onto your TV screen. It's people expressing paranoia as it pertains to AI. It's going to kill us all. The data centers are going to screw you up. There's going to be no water. Your kids are going to get sick. We can't have this happen. And who pays to do that? China. Okay, why do the Democrats want to talk about AI so much right now? At the top of the party, Barack Obama wants you talking about AI because anything's better than talking about socialism.
5: I agree with that.
1: That's why he's pushing it hard. He doesn't want you talking about socialism. The Democrats and a lot of these statewide races are in big trouble if we keep talking about socialism. So there's that motivation. And then there's a third motivation. The AI companies here in America that are calling to have themselves regulated know that your fear is the only thing. It is the only thing that gives the government to green light something. When the government wants to green light something like a vaccine mandate for a vaccine that Anthony Fauci was openly communicating didn't work behind closed doors, but mandating it in public. Okay, it's by getting on TV and saying we're all going to die. You're going to die. They're going to die. He's going to die. She's going to die. It's a Dr. Seuss book. You're going to die on a boat, on a goat, on a plane, with a train. So get the vaccine mandate and shame everybody else who doesn't get it. And that's where this is about to head with AI. We're like a week away from vaccine level hysteria. And if you're not one of the people calling on the government to reduce AI and rein it in, you're committing some form of genocide just the way you were with the vaccine. Okay, I'm going to play you a clip of people shaming the unvaccinated. I want you to understand that every person in this clip is wrong. Okay, because the vaccine didn't work as advertised and vaccinated people got COVID and died from it. Hundreds of thousands of them did. But I want you to listen to the self-righteousness of the incorrect, because it's coming your way when it comes to all of this AI stuff.
8: Not getting vaccines. It's time to start shaming them.
9: Because frankly, we know that we can't trust the unvaccinated.
10: 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I want my freedom to live.
11: No, screw your freedom. You're a schmuck for not wearing a mask.
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22: I'm Gianna Gelosi with your Fox True Crime Minute. More than a dozen Penn State frat brothers were busted for running a complex cocaine trafficking ring out of two separate fraternities that allegedly forced young pledges to cut and bag the drugs that were then sold to students. The Pennsylvania Office of Attorney General says the cocaine was cut and packaged primarily at the Delta Upsilon and Sigma Chi fraternity houses before it was distributed mostly to other Penn State students. Two former students, Agostino Abatiello and Thomas Robinson, are accused of being the main suppliers making regular trips from Philadelphia and New York. Four of those charged are current Penn State students. Nine are alumni. The 14th defendant is the father of a student. He's accused of trying to conceal evidence and obstruct the investigation. Penn State has since suspended Delta Upsilon while it investigates the frat and said Sigma Chi is not recognized by the university and operates outside of its supervision. There's more on the story at foxnews.com or subscribe to the Fox True Crime Podcast. I'm Gianna Gelosi with your Fox True Crime Minute.
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23: In the 1970s and 80s, one of the most successful songwriting duos was Elton John and Bernie Taupin. 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
24: He writes the lyrics first and gives them to me, and then I write the songs for them. In the old days, I would slice bits of verses out and cut things here and there. It's not so bad now, but it's always been lyrics first. Very, very rarely has I ever sometimes suggested a title for a song or maybe a melody, but Don't Go Breaking My Heart is the only one I can think of. And I enjoy that process. People say, you know, why don't you write your own lyrics? Well, I don't really want to. I enjoy writing with Bernie. I love it. And it's a magical, and he's one of my dearest friends, and I love him so much. But why would I want to change something that gives me so much pleasure?
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There it is, Fox Across America with Jimmy Failla, Trace Gallagher in the On Deck Circle. Trying to give you some perspective on everything going on in the world. Here's President Trump summing it up.

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1: Control over this emerging market. They'll say, hey, we're the big companies. We're the good guys. We've made the most advances and spent the most money. Let us, for all intents and purposes, work hand in hand with the government to regulate our own products, because in essence, that allows them to box out their upstart competitors. Okay, that's a real thing. So there's a domestic agenda. The domestic agenda on the capitalist front is companies want to impose regulations on their own products because it gives them oversight of emerging technologies that their competitors might be developing. Okay. The political attachment to that is the Democrats at this stage of the midterms are now going all in on AI is going to kill us all, because every day that you spend talking about AI killing us all is a day that you don't spend talking about socialism.
2: Ah, you have a good eye, my man.
1: Socialism is a massive liability. So you've got American companies trying to demonize their own product as they continue to raise IPOs. AI is going to kill us. There's a good chance it's going to kill us. By the way, do you want to donate? We're going public. They're literally doing that in the same breath. AI is going to kill us. We're all going to die. But we've got an IPO coming out. So if you want a piece of that action, here's Elon Musk talking about it. Clip 7.
3: The danger of AI is very significant at this point. That we need to do better with AI safety, or we have at this point exponentially increasing risk with the AI models. When a lot of people from Anthropic and from OpenAI are telling you that their models are very dangerous, I think we should believe them. It certainly is like some crazy 4D chess to, you know, say there's whatever 10% chance of annihilating humanity. But by the way, how much allocation would you like in our IPO?
1: I mean, think about that. This technology is going to kill us all. Do you want to invest in it? That's the reality of right now. Okay, they wouldn't be telling you to invest if they really thought it was bad.
2: Bingo.
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6: News. I'm Sue Gossman. The board of the Kennedy Center voting to close the facility over financial issues after a judge ruled President Trump cannot put his name on the center. The board citing its dire financial shape and structural condition. The board citing also the recent ceiling collapse as the final straw. Saudi Arabian pipeline that transports millions of barrels of oil a day scheduled to be largely out of service for weeks. Fox's Steve Harrigan.
7: Saudi Arabia is being hit day after day by attacks from Iranian-backed Houthis. They're hitting not just the oil infrastructure, but they are also targeting cities as well. Warnings going out even in the city of Mecca, the holy site.
6: Prosecutors say the son of filmmaker Rob Reiner, Nick Reiner, will not face the death penalty over charges he killed his parents last year. If found guilty, he'll receive life without parole. America's listening to Fox News.
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5: I'm Eben Brown. Briefs are filed in the first challenge of a so-called assault weapons ban at the Supreme Court. The Second Amendment Foundation has filed its brief with the U.S. Supreme Court in cases meant to challenge both the state of Connecticut and Cook County, Illinois. That's the Chicago area. There are separate cases regarding bans of what gun control activists call assault weapons, usually meant to refer to semi-automatic modular rifles. As per their brief, the SAF argues that since these firearms are otherwise legal and commonly owned and in use, it would be a violation of the Second Amendment for a state or locality to ban them. The justices, of course, will have the final say. A date for oral arguments has not yet been set. The next term of the U.S. Supreme Court begins, as it always does, on the first Monday in October. And those are your bullet points. I'm Eben Brown, Fox News.
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7: 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I love that. 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

0: Sam, there it is, Fox Across America with Jimmy Failla. And if the band sounds fired up, it's because they are. We are being graced by the presence of actual cable news royalty. Am I reading this right? You wrote it down on an index card. I'm kidding. The host of Fox News at Night, the author of the smash hit new book, turns out they were right all along, lessons I learned eventually. Trace Gallagher is here and the crowd goes wild. Good to see you.
1: Nice to be here, Jimmy. Thank you.
0: This is like, I honestly, and I do mean this, in radio land, this is a big deal for us. To have you here on the East Coast. Everybody is a very pro Gallagher crowd.
1: We appreciate that.
0: Okay.
1: The Gallagher's love it. The Irish are very happy right now.
0: But we're giving you the reception of like a North Korean leader. There was a forced weeping session outside the studio.
1: Yeah.
0: People are crying. Mikey just fed his uncle to a dog. They're going full kid. It's Kim Jong Gallagher.
1: Yeah.
0: I'm kidding. That is not a lesson you learned in this book. But the reason I love this book so much, and everyone can buy it, it's available for pre-order right now.
1: No, it's actually for sale today.
0: Yeah,
1: it's dropped.
0: Pre-order, purchase, digital.
1: Yeah.
0: And there's a lot of fun facts before I get into the book itself, but this really matters because my show on the radio side, you understand?
1: Uh-huh.
0: I really am America's life coach because I don't have any actual formal background in education or anything, but I understand people and humanity and human nature well because everyone who used to get into my taxi would use me as a cheap therapist.
1: Right.
0: You just afford it. You're never going to see you again.
1: Right.
0: So they just dump everything on you. So when I was reading about your book initially, I was like, no, but this is the greatest thing you could ever do because you are giving people your security clearance from the people you've had access to that have distilled good kernels of wisdom about life and everything else.
1: That's exactly right. And I mean, we have come across some great people, and that's the whole thing. It's unexpected. All this stuff, you run across these characters in your life, this life you stumble into, and you stumble into it partly because people give you good advice. People give you good guidance, and good guidance can shape young minds and bodies. And I mean, it's like the greatest thing in the world, right? Yeah. It's how you utilize it. And everybody from, you know, the great coach John Wooden, who had the famous thing, and I went to his basketball camp when I was a kid because I was a crappy basketball player.
0: What?
1: So I played baseball and I played football. I played football in college and I played baseball as a youth. And then when I went to Mammoth High School. You know where Mammoth is.
0: We just drove down 395.
1: There you go. So I was in Mammoth High School. It's got 240, at least then, 240 kids. You've got to play three sports because they don't have any athletes.
0: Yeah.
1: So the basketball coach is like, get a play. And I said, I'm crappy at basketball, coach. He's like, I don't care. So I'm looking and John Wooden's got a camp in Southern California. $500.
0: Come on.
1: The 70s, that's a bunch of money.
0: That's $1 billion.
1: Right. So I talked to my dad and he's like, listen, I'll come up with half. You come up with half. So I'm bussing tables. I'm doing whatever. I come up with half, $500 down to the Wooden camp we go.
0: Wow.
1: I'm in John Wooden's camp in the gymnasium. There's probably 400 kids, right? All guys. And 2 minutes in there, and John Wooden walks out on stage. The Wizard of Westwood. The guy who, by the way, just won, at that time, won 10 NC2A championships in 12 years.
0: That is bananas.
1: So we're sitting there, and John Wooden walks out on the stage, and he taps the microphone 3 times, and he says, boys, he says, I want you to sit down, take off your shoes and socks. You should have 2 pairs of socks. He says, take the first pair, put them on inside out. You take the second pair, you put them on the right way. And then you put your shoes on, tie them up nice and tight. If you do that, you will never get blisters. You cannot play good basketball with blisters. And then the Wizard of Westwood turned and walked off stage. We never saw him again. Never saw him again. And I thought, did I just get screwed or what?
0: You literally had to foot the bill.
1: Look, the camp turned out to be good. But the truth is, it was never about the socks.
0: Yeah.
1: It was about John Wooden and fundamentals.
0: Yes.
1: He was always a coach where he's like, listen, it's about the fundamentals. I do the X's and O's. You do what I say and we're going to win. And they did.
0: Amazing. So not only are you going to have a phenomenal read and impart all kinds of wisdom from, you know, people who are serious thought leaders in this country, but you're going to have comfortable feet at the end of Trace Gallagher's new book.
1: That's exactly right.
0: And
1: I still wear 2 pairs of socks when I play racquetball. I'm not kidding you.
0: I love that it's racquetball, though.
1: But remember back in the day, all we had were those high-top Converse shoes to play basketball in. Yeah. Everybody wore the damn high-top Converse.
0: Yep.
1: That was it.
0: Wore a there was absolutely no support in those whatsoever. It is amazing. I'm wearing low cuts right now as we speak, but I have plenty of high tops I wear on Saturday nights. No support whatsoever.
1: No.
0: And I think they're even too high on your ankle in theory when you're playing basketball.
1: I don't think there are any structural engineers that were actually going into those shoes. They just came out. Chuck Taylor.
0: Chuck Taylor.
1: Chuck Taylor's like, yep, those are perfect.
0: Oh, I love this so much. Trace Gallagher's in the studio. The new book turns out they were right all along. Lessons I Learned Eventually. When you say lessons I learned eventually, okay, this makes me wonder if you went through what I went through. When I was 25, okay, I truly believed I was the smartest human being who had ever lived.
1: Uh-huh.
0: When I was 30, I was driving a taxi with a newborn, no health insurance, and I owed a bookie $40,000. Okay? Which means I came to my eventually stage.
1: Yeah.
0: You know what I mean?
1: Right,
0: lessons
1: right.
0: I probably should have learned.
1: Yeah.
0: And I always tell people, and this is why I think these book is such a valuable commodity for people listening right now, your life is just a series of handoffs from one version of you to the next version.
1: It is.
0: And when you read something like this, It increases the odds that your next handoff is going to be a cordial one. Because when 29-year-old me handed off to 30-year-old me, it was, you know, there was a lot of security. They had to keep the two guys separated. Did you hit a fork in the road when you finally started to absorb some of these lessons?
1: A little bit, but I was, you know, I was now thinking, I wish I had this book when I was 25 because it really does.
0: Yeah.
1: It gives you, it kind of opens up things to you, you know?
0: Yeah.
1: And even little simple things. I remember my mom when I was one of two 8-year-olds to make it say, 9 and 10-year-old Pop Warner team, right?
0: Uh-huh.
1: And I'm still, one of my best buddies is the other 8-year-old. And we're doing nothing. It's the first 2 weeks of practice. You're tackling. You're blocking. You're doing exercises. You're running laps. And there's no footballs. I'm like, where's the football? I'm 8. I want a football. So I'm, you know, about 2-3 weeks into this, I make the team, and I'm sitting there on my mom in the 1970s, my mom's avocado green recliner, because everybody had an avocado green recliner in the 70s. And I'm sitting there, and she's like, you're going to be late for practice. Get up, go. And I said, I don't want to go. I want to quit. And she's like, okay, go quit. And I said, no, I want you to call the coach and quit. She's like, she called my sister. She's, bring your brother to practice. He's going to go quit.
0: Oh.
1: You know, my mom, who her nickname was Big Red.
0: Oh, come on.
1: Kind of carried a little bit of weight. Big red hair. Really big personality. She's
0: oh,
1: like,
0: I love that.
1: You go. Your sister, she drove me. So the whole way I'm getting up the nerve. I'm going to quit. I'm going to quit. And I get there and my sister walks me onto the practice field and I'm 50 yards away from the coach and he blows the whistle 3 times and he screams at me and goes, Gallagher, you're late. Give me 5 laps. And of course, I'm running the 5 laps. I'm like, okay, when I get out, I'm going to quit. I'm going to run up and quit. Sure enough, 50 yards away, I finish the 5 laps. He blows the whistle 3 times. He goes, you get over there. I don't want to hear a word out of you. Get over there and the things. You're with the running backs. And I went over there and they tossed me a football. And it was on. I fell in love with the sport. And I played it through college. And the theme is my mom. My mom's like, you were never going to quit because they were never going to give you a chance to quit. That coach saw you coming from a mile away, and he's like, the last thing this kid's going to be is say word one to me, run. And that's the whole thing is my mom, you know, literally kept me in this sport that I ended up loving for my whole life.
0: Wow.
1: And it's, you know, it's that's kind of the, you don't realize that till later, but you understand that, you know, listen, there are some people out there that are smarter than you. And if you're willing to listen, and you're willing to fight for yourself occasionally, you know, you might go a long way.
0: That is great stuff. There's so much intel. The book's called Turns Out They Were Right All Along, Lessons I Learned Eventually. We're talking to the great Trace Gallagher. It is on sale now. So you can buy multiple copies. It's required reading on the show. Like we'll quiz them next week.
1: Can't come on the show.
0: Tell me this. It's the barrier for entry. Tell me this. You're doing a book signing at the Reagan Library.
1: We're doing the Reagan and the Nixon. So we're doing the Reagan Library first. The Reagan Library, I mean, I covered Ronald Reagan's funeral. I was out there. I mean, it was like a movie set. Ronald Reagan, those who don't know who weren't there, I mean, Ronald Reagan had this amazing week. He flew to Washington and he lied in state and the whole thing. And then Nancy Reagan she literally was stoic the whole week.
0: Wow.
1: And then at the end, the Reagan Library, the sun is going down over the California Simi Valley Mountains. The sun is going down, spectacular sunset.
0: Yeah.
1: And Nancy Reagan, as soon as the sun drops, the coffin is closed and Nancy Reagan just finally loses.
0: Oh, wow. Yeah.
1: And you think what a great historical moment to be there. So to go to the Reagan Library and do a book signing, I think is really such a damn honor for me.
0: I mean, it's the tippy top. You know what I mean? It's the tippy top, you know,
1: great.
0: In this profession. That's amazing. Good for you. And, I have to tell you, it's such a gorgeous facility.
1: Oh.
0: I haven't actually like formally done anything there other than go.
1: Right.
0: It's incredible.
1: Yeah, it really is.
0: You know, you're hosting a book event. I'm the guy out front signing scalping tickets. You know what I mean? It's so funny. But I love that. And that's September 24th. That's this Friday? Or this?
1: It's September 24th. So it's a week from Thursday.
0: I'm a little out of sight. I've been on the road, man.
1: Yeah, I know.
0: I was in Arkansas. Now I'm going to Reading. Then I go to, I'm not making this up. I think my comedy agent and my wife are trying to get their hands on some life insurance money.
1: Uh-huh.
0: So they're just booking me. It's out. I'm going, this is my October. I'm not even making this up. In consecutive weeks, I go to Richmond, then I go to Clearwater, then I go to, I'm not done here, Richmond, Clearwater, Colorado Springs, I'm not done, and then I go to Santa Rosa, California, then I go to Grand Junction, Indianapolis, Oklahoma City, New Hampshire. Well, in a row!
1: Don't be surprised if the Gallagher show up at the Santa Rosa
0: show.
1: Because, listen, as talented as you are, there are 300 wineries right next to you.
0: They're literally going to stumble in.
1: They're going to stumble into the show.
0: I love that. September 24th, the Reagan Library is 1 month from my show at the Luther Burbank Center for the Performing Arts.
1: So good.
0: So there you go. Good. It's a good bookend to this, all of this.
1: The home of the great Charles Schulz.
0: That matters.
1: Santa Rosa, right?
0: Yeah, Peanuts.
1: Peanuts.
0: That really matters.
1: Peanuts.
0: Give me this, since we're talking. When are you doing the Nixon Library?
1: October 19th.
0: Ooh.
1: October 19th is the Nixon Library. And,
0: so amazing. Isn't it cool that when you write one of these books and you finally take it above ground? Because for a while, you're an author, it's like, you are the Unabomber. You know what I mean?
1: Yeah, yeah.
0: You're just writing notes in a cabin somewhere, and then eventually you get to go down to the post office. Okay, you're now in post office phase.
1: Right.
0: It's so two totally different worlds, writing a book and then releasing a book, is it not?
1: Yeah, I mean, you're putting aside 2-3 hours a day, writing this stuff down, and then you send it in, and they like some stories, and they don't like some stories, and they send it back, and you really love that story, came in the book, like, it's not really what we're trying to sell here.
0: But my favorite thing about it is, if you have a great editor, I loved the process of editing, which is you write something, you finally get to the point that you believe in it, you send it in, they send you back a note, you spend the subsequent 2 hours assassinating their character and drinking whiskey,
1: right,
0: and then you get back with them and you kind of make it work, and they're usually right.
1: They're usually right all along. They were right all along. The stories they kicked out were crappy stories.
0: There's 2 hours of who the f- is this guy.
1: I know.
0: You know what I mean?
1: It's so funny.
0: Your wife,
1: you said, likes Mammoth. Is she a skier?
0: Let me explain how this goes down. No, she is not. We were in Lake Tahoe having a glorious time. We were there for about 7 days. So that's how this year's West Coast swing went. We've had a lot of famous West Coast swings in the Fela family.
1: Uh-huh.
0: They're usually around the 4th of July. I'll go out and do like a gig in LA, and then I'll do the 4th with Kennedy, and then I'll drive to Vegas and headline a casino and hang out and come home. Okay. But this year's particular trip revolved around 3 shows. Okay. 2 on the front end. 1 was in Monterey. The next one was in Napa, at which point work is over. We were off the grid and rented a nice house in Lake Tahoe. It was really nice out.
1: Yeah.
0: It was nice.
1: Yeah.
0: And we were in, I guess, Emerald Bay. It was not too bad. Right down the block from Elon Musk. He didn't invite me over, though.
1: No.
0: I got nothing.
1: No.
0: Despite, I'm kind of with him on a lot of AI takes this week. Apparently, he hasn't heard, because the invite did not come to the Failers.
1: I went.
0: Oh, you were there. I don't doubt it. I'm sure you were. And then we went, when we were done in Tahoe, I had a gig July 17th at the Grove in Anaheim, right where the Angels play.
1: Sure.
0: What a gorgeous music venue that is.
1: Yeah.
0: And so to get from Tahoe to there, conventional wisdom tells you to get on the 5 and speed with the semis and see nothing. But if you go down 395.
1: Beautiful.
0: Yes, which someone had told me to do, and I wish I could find this man's name and thank him. What a gorgeous ride.
1: Yeah, it's my hometown. Mammoth is my hometown.
0: Well, Mammoth looks fake when you're coming around the mountain on 3, you're like, this isn't even a real thing. It's
1: crazy.
0: Stunning.
1: One of the biggest ski mountains in the country,
0: yeah.
1: And I went to high school up there, and, mm-hmm. and the John Wooden story. That,
0: yeah.
1: But there's a baseball coach up there who was up there for 30 years, and he didn't have a baseball field because Mammoth gets 500 inches of snow a year. So there's a baseball field behind the gym, but you can't use it because it's covered in snow until the last 2 games of the year. So I have this coach and this book in the story in the book called Dreams of Field, because this coach happens to be from Iowa.
0: Oh, wow.
1: So he's always wanted a baseball field. He's got a team, a bunch of ragtag baseball players, and he wants a baseball field, and he can't build him one because there's no money and there's no political will in the city and so on and so forth. So he takes these ragtag kids in the gymnasium, and every couple 3 weeks he takes them down to lower ground where they they can practice. And actually, otherwise we're out in the back catching fly balls in 10 feet of snow. And if you miss it, you don't see the ball until June. That's just the way it is. And you look at this and you're like, this is the craziest story in the world. So he takes these kids and 22 out of 25 years takes these kids to the playoffs.
0: Whoa.
1: The playoffs. And you're thinking, okay. And then two of the years he takes them to the state championship.
0: That's crazy.
1: And you think, with no baseball field. So it had to be in the book. I said, you got to put this in the book. They're like, oh, it's in the book. Are you kidding me? Hallmark is going to call you, and they're going to say, hey, we're going to option the story of the damn baseball field with no baseball field, dreams of field. It's perfect.
0: I love this so much, and by the time we're done talking, it'll already be sponsored by DraftKings. Sydney right. Sweeney's gambling app will be involved. You'll be in the height of controversy.
1: Yeah.
0: And you can ride shotgun. Turns out they were right all along. Lessons I learned eventually. Trace Gallagher, this was a high honor. Thanks for this, man.
1: Thank you, Jimmy. I appreciate it very much.
0: Go see Trace at the Reagan Library. Yeah, I'll say, I don't know. I was promised good security at that event. If the Gallaghers get in, something's gone wrong.
1: Something has gone wrong.
0: Or right, depending on how you roll.
1: Something has gone wrong.
0: Too good. Back after this.
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0: of the ninth on Fox Across America with Jimmy Fallon. We don't normally close the show on a phone call, but we have to take a quick one because Wally's been listening. He says AI is not going to kill us. Wally, give us the good news.
1: Jimmy,
0: yeah.
1: It's not going to happen. AI would be committing suicide if they killed humans.
0: Uh-huh. Because you're saying we run it?
1: We provide the electricity. We provide the maintenance that keeps it running. It would be digital AI. And on that note, Kamala Harris would actually be a great weapon against rogue AI because 1 minute conversation with AI and they will commit digital suicide.
0: There it is. Wally says we're all going to be safe. I like your optimism. And I do agree that Kamala could at the very least drive AI to drink. Wally, take a bow. One of your sharper, more focused phone calls of the year. The great Wally down in St. Petersburg Beach. Listen, long story short, that was kind of the thesis of today's show. AI is a lot of things, okay? But it is not an existential threat to humanity. We are, in fact, in charge of it. Does it have some malicious tendencies based on what we've seen? Yes. But do they overblow fear in this day and age? Yes. Why? Because it gets you to give up civil liberties. It gives companies a competitive advantage in the marketplace. And yes, it helps China, who is literally developing AI that's going to kill us all, an advantage. Okay? China does not want us to be the world's most preeminent superpower. It's like, imagine we were in an arms race the way we were with the Soviet Union. Imagine we were developing the Manhattan Project and we're like, this bomb's way too dangerous. So let's just let the Germans work on theirs and we'll just sit here and trust them with it. That's not going to happen. Okay. So long story short, you're going to survive. The bad news is, though, the show is over. So you got to wait again till tomorrow to hear this wit and wisdom on Fox Across America.
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6: Attempt questions remain. I'm Sue Guzman, Fox News. FBI Director Kash Patel facing intense questions Tuesday by the Senate Judiciary Committee, which, among other things, focused on the assassination attempt in 2024 against then-candidate Donald Trump. Patel grilled over the lack of information about the gunman in the case, as we hear from Fox's Kevin Corr.
7: An anonymous donor paid for Crooks' cremation just days after the shooting. That, according to a trove of new documents provided to the Senate Judiciary Committee, Chairman Chuck Grassley as part of his ongoing inquiry into the first Trump assassination attempt. Now, the gunman's father told federal investigators about that anonymous donor, and he seemed to suggest that since he was retired and his wife wasn't working, they couldn't afford to pay for the cremation. But that infuriated some lawmakers who expressed disgust that the FBI released the body for cremation just 10 days after the shooting. What's more, Crooks apparently had no friends as a teenager, according to his father. And also in that interview, he said he had a fascination with guns. And curiously, Crooks apparently used the alias Bob Dole while ordering suspicious packages.
6: Now, President Trump said Tuesday the attempt on his life was a Democrat plot to get him out of the election. Patel facing tough questions from Democrats about his vacations and alleged drinking habits. He tells Fox's Hannity local law enforcement can vouch for him.
8: If you talk to police across the country, don't take the words of the Democrats in the Senate. The relationships of this FBI have never been better because of President Trump, because we show up, we call them, we support them, we engage with them, and we run joint operations.
6: For the third time, the House of Representatives has voted to end the conflict in Iran, approving a war powers resolution aimed at halting President Trump's ability to continue military action without congressional approval. In a helicopter crash in Chatsworth, California tonight, at least three people killed, one injured in a fiery accident, according to the LAFD. 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
6: U.S. military aid intended for a number of European countries is being moved to help another area of the world. Fox's John Saucier has more.
13: $52 million worth of U.S. military assistance will be stripped from Slovakia, North Macedonia, Tunisia, and Iraq, and now go to Panama, Peru, Ecuador, and Colombia. The State Department notifying Congress Tuesday about the reprogramming of the funding. This comes after a recent visit to Central and South America by Secretary of State Marco Rubio as the Trump administration looks to crack down on drug trafficking and illegal immigration. The administration is also looking to improve relations with countries in the Western Hemisphere, which are aligned more with the president's agenda. John Saucier, Fox News.
6: The board of the Kennedy Center has voted to close the facility amid financial issues and a dispute over putting President Trump's name on the iconic venue. Fox's Mike Emanuel reports.
14: There has been the ongoing legal battle over the name of the Performing Arts Center. For decades, it has been known as the Kennedy Center. The board has been trying to add President Trump's name to the building's facade and nearby outdoor plaza. Federal Judge Christopher Cooper again today blocked the board from adding the president's name, writing, quote, simply put, defendants cannot install memorials for President Trump or anyone or anything else at the Kennedy Center without Congress's blessing. With pending court challenges, it is not clear how long this closure will last.
6: In a Truth Social post today, President Trump, chairman of the center's board, said if courts block his name from being added to the building, the reconstruction and renovation of the Kennedy Center will not take place. And Senator Chris Coons has won the Democratic primary in Delaware tonight. He is heavily favored in the general election against Michael Katz, who was victorious in the Republican primary. Coons is currently shooting for a third full term, this after taking over for Joe Biden when he became vice president in 2009. I'm Sue Guzman. This is Fox News.
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18: 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It's great. At Guy Benson Show. 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On the program today, Paul Morrow will join us from New York, coming up later this hour. Molly Hemingway on the air in our middle hour. Steve Hilton running for governor out in California. Uphill climb, but, I mean, the energy of this guy. And I think just the talent. He's a very good communicator. We'll get an update on that race, on all things California as well, with Steve Hilton in our last hour here today. As we open the program, there are a bunch of news stories out over the last day or two about more than 20 states and various cities suing the Trump administration over the new policy from the Trump administration to restrict immigrants from obtaining green cards if they rely on public benefits, like welfare programs. And to the surprise of exactly nobody, Zohran Mamdani, the mayor of New York City, is putting himself front and center in this fight. He had a big press conference about this, speaking in very moral terms. We know that he believes illegal immigrants, even illegal immigrant criminals, count as New Yorkers. So naturally, he would be opposed to restricting legal immigrants from getting all sorts of very generous taxpayer-funded benefits. And the fact that the Trump administration wants to say, look, if you're on the dole, if you're a drain on the taxpayer, that can be used to restrict your ability to get a green card to become a permanent legal resident. And by the way, this is not unusual or cruel. I can understand people saying, oh, well, some of it's a little bit ambiguous because people have to make a judgment, although there is a due process in all of this, but a judgment if someone is likely to be like a ward of the state or a public charge in the future, right? There is some gray zone there. But this is very commonplace in civilized countries around the world, including a lot of places that we might think of as very progressive, where if you want to become a legal resident and immigrate to that country, including ours, you have to swear, you have to attest that you are not going to be a drain on the taxpayer. You have to demonstrate that you can provide for yourself and your family. There's not some God-given right, or let alone some constitutional American right, that anyone who wants to move here and immigrate here can do so, and then they're just automatically Americans, and they can stay here forever and ever, amen, indefinitely, while sucking the taxpayer dry. That is an absolutely crazy policy position. But it is the policy position that is now embraced by a Democratic Party that is anti-immigration enforcement and pro-government benefits as far as the eye can see. And Parenthetically, what's pretty scary is a new New York Times poll out today, which does not bode well at all for the Republicans heading into November. And it's, you know, one poll, there's other bad polls, some look better, but the New York Times poll has the Democrats up 8 points on the generic ballot, and they're leading on immigration. It's like people have completely forgotten because the disaster at the border was cleaned up by Trump, and all they get is this steady diet of anti-ICE propaganda. People have decided that the party that brought us, what, 11 million illegal border crossings and a huge crisis, let's put them back in charge of immigration. We trust them more in immigration. It's largely because a lot of voters don't know about this. You ask voters, hey, do you think someone should be able to come into the country and stay here indefinitely and in fact get handed a green card if they're on the dole and just have access to unlimited welfare? American taxpayers, citizens saying, absolutely not. And yet that is the position that is being embraced, not just by Mamdani, but this is like the mainstream party because he is becoming what that party is. It's the Mamdani effect, the Pikerization, we'll have more on Hassan Piker later, of this entire political movement. So here's Mamdani preening earlier in New York City, Cut 35.
19: Immigrants are New Yorkers. And like I said once before, to get to any of us, you will have to get through all of us. That is why today we are confronting this injustice with the solidarity and action that it demands. New York City is leading a coalition of cities and counties, including Chicago, San Francisco, Seattle, Santa Clara County, and King County, to sue the federal government for the gross illegality of their new public charge rule and the irreparable damage that it will cause. We are filing our lawsuit alongside a separate challenge led by Attorney General James. I'm grateful for her partnership in this fight and for everything she has done to stand steadfast alongside New Yorkers.
18: That would be Letitia James, the weaponized lawfare, lawless attorney general who has legal problems of her own. If you look at some of her, you know, mortgage documents and that sort of thing. But this formulation, immigrants are New Yorkers. It's actually an interesting question. Like, who counts, who meets the definition of an American or a New Yorker? If you are present somewhere, does it make you of that place or from that place or entitled to things that actual citizens of that place are entitled to? I think the very broad definition of people like Mamdani is completely unsustainable. Was it Milton Friedman who said you can have open borders and very permissive immigration or a welfare state, but you cannot have both? The position that immigrants, and I think Mamdani, when push comes to shove, would absolutely expand this to illegal immigrants. Right now, they're fighting more narrowly here, but we know how they feel about even criminal illegal immigrants, how they've gone to the mass to protect them over and over and over again. They want to just pretend like somehow it's a new normal or should be a new normal that people who come to this country and have to attest that they will not become public charges, that actually has more teeth and enforcement. And you can be denied that card that lets you stay here basically forever with very few exceptions if you are a drain on the country, on the taxpayer, and they are fighting mad about it. To get to any of us, you'll have to get through all of us. Charles C.W. Cook, one of our favorites here, we'll hopefully get him back later in the week, he commented on this. He said, the idea that immigrants should get welfare services is absolutely insane. I say this, he writes, as an immigrant, now citizen, who had to promise not to use any welfare and who absolutely, unequivocally should have been expected to do that. This is how it works here and many other places. And if you throw open the floodgates, as Democrats have done in the past and would do again in the future if given the power, on the immigration front, and then you marry it with sweeping benefits paid for by suckers like you and me who work hard and pay our taxes and are legal citizens of the country, that is a combination that does not work, but it is their governing vision for America, where I think in many cases they actually really do prioritize immigrants and even particularly illegal immigrants over law-abiding citizens. That's how it feels because it's how they behave. It's what animates them. It's where so much of their policy springs from on these fronts. Now, you might say, well, listen, if it's New York taxpayers and New York City taxpayers, well, you know, that's their business. As long as it doesn't affect me as a federal taxpayer, I live somewhere more sane. I didn't vote for Mom Donnie. If they want to ruin their places and totally soak their taxpayers, you know, so be it. Well, no. That's true to an extent, of course, under our federalist system. I'm not disputing that. But on the immigration piece specifically, that is the province of the federal government. All right, that's point number one. You can't have, and the Supreme Court has upheld this, even actually in the face of conservative challenges, trying to enforce the law more aggressively than previous Democratic presidents wanted to. The courts have sided with the executive branch in that case and the federal government generally. It is their task. That is their responsibility, the issue of borders and immigration. That's point one. Point two, what is very concerning to me is if you let these cities and states do a bunch of really reckless, crazy things, and again, they are in many cases very welcome to experiment, right? It's the laboratory of democracy. You can have your, you know, crazy, you know, Walter White Breaking Bad meth lab states doing all this really dangerous, destructive stuff that doesn't work. And if it fails, it fails, and people leave your states and move somewhere else. That's actually happening. We're seeing a lot of that, right? The outflow from blue states into sensibly run red states. But the risk here that I'm flagging, in addition to the immigration point that I already made and sort of federal supremacy on in that realm, is if and when Mamdani's party gains power again, and we know that, you know, politics comes in cycles, no one's in power forever, it is entirely plausible that the Democrats will have one or two majorities in Congress next year. And depending on how things go, they might get the trifecta in the future, in which case, Katie bar the door, God knows what they might do with unified power again, especially with like the Mamdani Piker base demanding a bunch of stuff. But you better believe that one of the things that they will do in the future, if given the opportunity, is take these, actually, it was very helpful for Mamdani to list a bunch of the places like Chicago and, you know, King County and Seattle, that go down the list of terribly run places with crazy policies that don't work. When those things fail, as they do, many of them are actively failing already, right now the backstop is, with Republican Congress and a Republican president, is when they come crying hat in hand for bailouts, from you and me and taxpayers all across the country, federal taxpayers, not people who choose to live in these places, people who live elsewhere. Right now, the answer is no. These are your choices. It's your problem. You caused this mess. You can fix it yourselves or, you know, continue this spiral or whatever. That at least is accountability. That's how the laboratory of democracy experiment would actually work in some sort of functional way. If and when the Democrats have unified power, they are going to start writing checks of borrowed money that they extract from us at higher levels. That's and they'll always come up with new excuses to redefine rich and tax and tax and tax, and spend on things like bailouts for these cities and these states who have intentionally done things that are not sustainable. And their backstop, their backup plan is bailouts from all of us. You see that in New York, right? Mamdani, quote unquote, balanced the budget in New York City. How? By taking a bunch of the obligations and punting them into future years, absolutely gutless, doesn't solve the problem at all. It's just like, oh, here's a punt. Someone else will deal with it down the line, but as a politician, I don't have to. So that's not solved, but I'll pretend that it is. And then a bailout from Albany, as our audience now Monday through Friday live in Albany is aware. He came calling and Governor Hochul's like, all right, here's a pot of money. You know, all of this is just, you know, fiscally disastrous. Here's a pot of money to at least for now patch up the wall, right? Finger in the dike. And when New York State can't bail out New York City anymore, then they'll kick it up the next level. And that's us. And that's where we all do get involved. So if there was not going to be any chance for bailouts in the future, like real consequences for these policies, then I'm more open to these arguments. But if these people, and I think it's inevitable, are going to eventually come demanding assistance and the, you know, all the tears and all the waterworks and all the, you know, posturing and heartstrings, and they'll trot out, you know, the coughing child. They'll pull out all the stops saying, now we need a bailout. It becomes all of our problem. And it is no longer just really, really left-wing places and blue cities. It is a party that is getting completely consumed by this attitude. Be careful. I know sometimes you just want to backlash and register that you're not happy in a midterm election and, you know, checks and balances, and that all seems fine. But when you're checking and balancing with this crowd, watch out for what comes next. Because the writing's on the wall. In many cases, they're writing it on the wall in big capital letters or even in foreign languages. Heads up. Friendly heads up. On this Tuesday, as we get started on the Guy Benson Show, stay tuned.
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28: This is House Call for Health. With September marking Suicide Prevention Month, a clinical psychologist is using this time to address misconceptions about suicide and also offer ways to help someone who may be at risk. Dr. Allison Athey is a Department of Psychological Sciences assistant professor at Case Western Reserve University. She says suicide is one of the leading causes of death for people in the United States, and that about 15% of people in the U.S. will think about ending their lives. Athey also describes suicide risk warning signs, including hopelessness, hopelessness, changes in behavior, or preparing for end of life, which could be writing a will or giving away prized possessions. And for anyone who may be concerned, help is available via call, text, or chat with the Suicide and Crisis Lifeline at 988. That's 24 hours a day, 7 days a week, across the U.S. and its territories. For more health news, go to foxnewshealth.com. 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I'm Lisa Brady, Fox News.
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1: The technology powering Prime Day and every robot Amazon uses worldwide is designed and built in its innovation lab in Westboro, Massachusetts, where Amazon can build 1,000 robots a day. Robots like Sparrow that have 7 suction cups for fingers and can identify and sort items. And Proteus, a Roomba-like bot that scans warehouse floors carrying 900 pounds on its back. Amazon employs 1 million robots like these in its factories worldwide and is investing $1 billion in its employees to upskill them to manage the bots, according to its VP of Employee Experiences, Sharon Gordon, and of Robotics, Scott Drescher.
2: We have over 700,000 people that we have upskilled since we've started focusing on our robots, and that allows our employees to evolve their skill set.
3: They need technicians like you would for your car. It helps them train and develop the job skills they need to fix robots and get them back into the fleet.
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1: In England, to not speak English and to try to rape women. How about that? But instead, he serves his relatively short sentence for attempted rape. They just release him. They don't deport this convicted sexual assailant illegal immigrant. And now he has been convicted again, this time of raping another woman. Not just an attempt this time. This was a violent sexual felony that he did commit. So back to prison he'll go, apparently still having not bothered to learn to speak the language of the country where he lives illegally, where he's raping its women. On and on it goes in the UK. Let's not go down that path. There's a lot of politicians who want to. I think it's a very bad idea. Don't you? Paul Morrow will join us after the break.
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3: News. I'm Ted Lindner. A federal judge has blocked the board of the Kennedy Center from adding President Trump's name to the building facade.
4: D.C. federal judge Christopher Cooper wrote that the Kennedy Center board cannot install memorials for President Trump or anyone or anything else at the Kennedy Center without Congress's blessing, and that an August board resolution pushing to add the president's name to the building facade violated an earlier court ruling on the matter.
3: Sources telling Fox the Kennedy Center board has voted to immediately close the facility, citing safety concerns and funding issues. Delaware's primary election taking place Tuesday, incumbent Chris Coons in a bid for a third full term, winning the Democratic nomination for the Senate. He'll face off in November against the winner of the Republican primary, Michael Katz. In the state's only congressional House race, incumbent Sarah McBride is running unopposed in the Democratic primary. 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
5: 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They say the service dogs are individually trained to do work or perform tasks and provide greater independence, confidence, and joy for people, helping their human partners live their lives to the fullest. The dogs can learn a wide variety of tasks, from opening doors to picking up dropped items, even turning on the lights. Share America estimates there are about 500,000 service dogs working in the United States, but because of behavioral issues, the number of service dogs who don't graduate is around 70%. The National Center for Biotechnology Information says the all-in cost of service dogs can range from $7,000 for basic tasks to up to around $30,000 for guide dogs for the blind. For more health news, go to foxnewshealth.com. 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I'm Lisa Brady, Fox News.
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6: The violence on the left is embraced. The violence on the left, the flames are fanned, and you can try to pretend that it's not the case. If you don't agree with that, you can try to pretend it. But even AI, which is typically a liberal slant, just like...

0: Google searches are a liberal slant. And yet they can't even tell you that it's not happening that way, because it is.
1: But this has been my warning since January of 2025, when the Republicans were able to take the House and have the Senate and also have the presidency. I've been saying this for now going on, you know, more than two years. I said the less power they have, referring to the left, the more violent they get. The communist has no issue with violence ever.
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3: I'm Eben Brown. Briefs are filed in the first challenge of a so-called assault weapons ban at the Supreme Court. The Second Amendment Foundation has filed its brief with the U.S. Supreme Court in cases meant to challenge both the state of Connecticut and Cook County, Illinois. That's the Chicago area. There are separate cases regarding bans of what gun control activists call assault weapons, usually meant to refer to semi-automatic modular rifles. As per their brief, the SAF argues that since these firearms are otherwise legal and commonly owned and in use, it would be a violation of the Second Amendment for a state or locality to ban them. The justices, of course, will have the final say. A date for oral arguments has not yet been set. The next term of the U.S. Supreme Court begins, as it always does, on the first Monday in October. And those are your bullet points. I'm Eben Brown, Fox News.
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1: It's the Guy Benson Show, GuyBensonShow.com, website, podcast free every day. We're in Kansas City, the early part of this week, for a big event here tomorrow. Joining us from our New York headquarters is Paul Morrow, Fox News contributor, an attorney and retired NYPD inspector. Paul, great to have you back.
2: Good to be here, Guy. Welcome back yourself.
1: Thank you very, very much. We spent a lot of, really all of Friday's show and much of last week building up to the 25th anniversary and then commemorating that solemn anniversary of 9/11, the atrocity committed by terrorists that day. And before we move on completely from that subject, and unfortunately, much of what we saw on that day and beyond has been pretty repulsive from certain people, the usual suspects, I just wonder what your day was like in 2001 that morning.
2: So I got down there about an hour or so, after the second tower came down. I was working in Manhattan at the time, so of course they scrambled us all right down. I was there for when seven, people forget, a third building came down. I was there for when seven World Trade came down. And fortunately, or however you look at it, we knew from the example of the towers that that building could come down. So when the ground started to rumble, and we felt the shaking, I knew what it meant, and so I just yelled, run. We all ran for it, and we were set up on a perimeter. And so there was no further loss of life relative to Seven World Trade. And then I ended up, somebody gave me out that I could type. And so we were there about 16 hours, I think, the first day. And then next day they put us on 12-hour tours, and my job was to type vouchers, as they call them, which is an intake form for property from stuff coming off the pile. And, I don't want to be all kinds of graphic, but you can imagine some of the stuff that was coming off the pile. The story I always tell is the biggest conundrum was the cell phones, because cell phones by then had become fairly ubiquitous, and they were much tougher than they are now. They were these little bricks, Nokia mostly, and they survived. And so you had this dilemma, because we were intaking these cell phones and vouchering them and putting them all in a trunk. And every now and then they would go off because loved ones were looking for their loved ones, yeah, hoping they survived. And so we would have this debate, myself, the doctor that was there, the lieutenant that was running the morgue tent, which was right beside the pile. Do we answer it? And you'd pick up the phone and you'd see mom, a dad, calling, Uncle Jimmy. And you're like, do I answer it and say, this is Officer Morrow and I'm at ground zero and I got bad news for you. Ultimately we decided the safest and best thing to do was not to answer the phones. So, there's a lot of other things. It's, Fox Nation has done a special on it about something I wrote 25 years ago that Fox knew about to their credit and decided to work into a show. I'm very proud of it. They did a great job. I'm going to give something of a feeling of what it was like to be in the middle of all that.
1: Thank you for that reflection. And it's like, again, it's those little excruciating details that I think remind people of what it was like. And for a lot of the younger audience, help paint a very gruesome but real picture of what it was like. And Paul, related to this, there was a big controversy in New York City about whether Mayor Mamdani should have shown up for the ceremonies. There were some very vocal family members who lost loved ones saying, we don't want you here. Please don't come. Respect our wishes. We just want, peace on that day. And I'm very, very sympathetic to them for multiple reasons and what they would want. At the same time, like it or not, and I don't, but the reality is he was elected mayor of the city. So, I think it made sense for him to be there. There's a photograph of former President Bush sort of staring him down that went all over the place. And I it resonated with me. I was like, yeah, I would love to know the internal monologue. And it's probably not too dissimilar to some of the things I'm thinking. But I wonder where you came down on that. And here we are 25 years later, and you look at the constellation of power in New York City, a quarter century after that happened. I think it's pretty jarring in some ways.
2: Yeah, I get it. I'm going to tell you the truth. I did a 180 on this issue. I was where you are, and had said, look, he's the duly elected mayor. He's got to be there if he wants to be there. And then he pulled that stunt at the press conference with the pen, which was very contrived really a message, I think, a shot.
1: And as he would sign a proclamation about 9/11. Then he made sure that the pen was given to his chief counsel, who was a terrorist's attorney.
2: That's right. An Al-Qaeda attorney. His brother-in-law was on the plane that hit the Pentagon. He's devoted his career. Ramzi Qassem is his name. He's devoted his career to doing everything he can to oppose federal government, NYPD. He has sued.
1: Wait, hang on. Just back up for a second. This top lawyer from Mamdani who got the pen, say his brother-in-law?
2: Yes. His sister was married to one of the guys who was literally on the plane that hit the Pentagon. That's affirmative.
1: Like a hijacker or a victim?
2: Yeah, no, a hijacker.
1: Mamdani's top lawyer, his brother-in-law, was one of the 9/11 hijackers.
2: Affirmative.
1: And he defended in court a separate terrorist.
2: That's right. In 2002, relative to a French Al-Qaeda member.
1: And that's French the case. Guy, and that's the guy that Mamdani made sure the pen went to.
2: That's right.
1: Just and, so we're clear. Okay.
2: And further, you know, you have to understand the context of this proclamation. It was a proclamation essentially declaring 9/11 as a day of remembrance. You know, a kindergartner could have written it. I mean, it was nothing. You know, of course 9/11 is a day of remembrance. We have a ceremony every year. So they put out this, this day of remembrance proclamation, which was just a paper over Mamdani's clear predilections. And instead he has this lawyer there and claims that he had the lawyer there afterwards because the lawyer wrote the proclamation. You don't need the city's top lawyer to write that kind of a proclamation. It was all kabuki. He did it quite cognizantly. And then he also quite cognizantly hands the pen to a Jewish member of the dais, which was Police Commissioner Tisch, Jessica Tisch, to hand to this Al-Qaeda lawyer. Symbolism of that, of course, not lost on anybody. She is the avatar of his most hated agency. And so I got to tell you, guy, after that, I was like, okay, after that kind of a peevish, childish stunt, which really reveals in my mind where he stands on all of this, in his heart of hearts, I don't believe that he is on Team America relative to 9/11. I just don't. I'm sorry. You know, I'm not telling anybody. They probably can't intuit it. But as a result, I said, no, you know what? Stay away. You've shown us now who you are and who you side with. Don't come. And that's not just because I agree with the families, although obviously that's a big part of it, and I'm completely sympathetic. But as a New Yorker, as somebody who spent a lot of time down there, as somebody who lost people down there, no, you have revealed to us that you're not on our team. You're on the other team. That's my interpretation of that, and I don't really see another way around that.
1: I mean, you definitely can at least look, you know, for example, at some of the social media postings and amplifications and shares from his wife promoting other terrorists, you know, other jihadists in other contexts. There's certainly questions there. And I know it was, you know, one of these controversies, and I hear what you're saying. I also think, you know, he was elected by the people of the city to lead it. And so, you know, he was there, but yeah, I mean, it's a tough pill to swallow in a number of ways. You mentioned Commissioner Tisch, and she gave a speech. She had a really interesting interview, by the way, with Martha McCallum last week that I enjoyed. She's sharp. She's pretty reasonable in a lot of ways, especially by, you know, by the standards of city leadership at this point in New York. She also gave a pretty blistering speech where there was something that she said that stood out to a lot of people, really going after kind of the revisionism and the, you know, the Darvo efforts to try to, like, you know, reverse the victimhood stuff and then the moral confusion at best that's being sowed by certain people. And she didn't name names, but people were wondering, is that her pretty clearly laying the groundwork to, A, just put down a marker with the mayor and maybe down the line to run against him? People might be overinterpreting it, but I wonder, you know what I'm talking about, right? The comment that she made?
2: Of course, and you're right across the board. Let me tell you what's going on there. So, number one, she wants his job, undeniably. Now, full disclosure, I worked with her, okay, when I was commanding officer of the Legal Bureau after doing all that intelligence stuff for 16 years. She was there as the head of the technical unit, we dealt with each other. Very capable. She is undeniably ambitious. I think that a child could see that she wants that seat. She'll stay there for a while, is my estimation, unless he fires her. He's vulnerable if he fires her. He's in a tough spot. This is very similar to what happened with de Blasio and his police commissioner, Bill Bratton. Had to keep him, even though Bratton was pretty independent, because he knew his vulnerability was crime. Same thing here. He gets rid of Tisch and crime starts to ratchet up. He'll never get reelected. So he knows he's going to have to deal with her. The two of them obviously can't stand each other. She stormed out immediately after that whole stunt with the pen. She knew that she had been undermined. And she was not only hitting back relative to that, because it was only about 2 days after that whole thing that she made the comments that you're talking about. And she, what she focused on was moral relativism. And she was unequivocal in undermining that. And Mamdani was sitting 10 feet from her. And what she was really doing also was referencing his annual tweet. Every year on 9/11, he puts out this tweet that probably written by Ahsan Piker, which says, yeah, 9/11 was a tragedy and we mourn it, but we also mourn the tens of thousands that were killed in the wars afterwards and yada, yada, yada. So in other words, America,
1: yeah,
2: that's
1: El Sayed's framing as well. A lot of them,
2: exactly,
1: you know,
2: exactly.
1: Ayanna Pressley, you know, right. The sort of the squad crowd.
2: That's right. And so she knows that. And so she's a smart woman, went to Harvard Law. And, you know, I know a few of her classmates. And, yeah, you know, she was hitting very directly back at him. And, you know, that's an oil and water situation. She's competent. He is not. But ultimately, he is her boss and he has firing power over her. So they both have to walk a little bit of a fine line. And we'll see how it develops. My gut tells me she stays in that seat as long as she can to keep her name in the public eye. And then at some point when it works for her within the penumbra of the next election, maybe a year out, year and a half out, I think that she probably picks her day. I don't agree with the mayor on this. I can't serve here anymore. Out she goes. And then 3-4 months later, you'll hear that she formed the campaign committee.
1: Paul, I do want to change gears here for a moment. A story that I mostly just missed. I was on parental leave. I went out of my way really not to read too much about a horrible story about someone killing all their children. But I know that you were covering it very closely. Lindsay Clancy, the hung jury, thanks to one guy, and some of the interviews being given by a number of these jurors after the fact. I mean, it's almost jaw-dropping the things that they're saying in public. And one of the interviews, one of the jurors on television had this to say about how at least some of the jurors were sort of like viewing their role and why they were going for an acquittal. This is cut 43.
3: We knew that this was a turning point and this would be something that could change something to make it better for other women in the future, for other families. You know, justice for those children is this never happening again.
1: All right, Paul. I'm not a legal expert. You are. I don't think that's actually the role of a jury to reinvent what justice for murder victims actually means, which is, you know, making some sort of social justice progress for women in the future. I mean, that seems like something of an admission that is maybe extra legal in terms of what the job of the jury is supposed to be in terms of, you know, following the specific evidence in one case and drawing conclusions based on said evidence.
2: 100%. You're supposed to stay with the facts in the case, stay within the four corners of the case, as they call it, and you're supposed to weigh the evidence that's been presented to you, and you're not supposed to be considering the social context and how you want to advance a particular issue. And then you've since seen stuff where you have, there was a woman of color coming out and saying, okay, this is a start, but we have to also consider all of this relative to women of color who are in jail for having killed their kids, which, to me, reads as essentially, okay, so now we need affirmative action for child killers? Is that where we're going? Is that going to be considered social justice? How far are we going to push this relative to excusing a triple homicide? Now, look, we don't need to relitigate all the facts of the case, but the defense attorney, in my mind, came out and set a very clear tone of isolating this juror and putting him on the hook here. And the jurors, they followed a judge's lead. And they took that and ran with it. And I'm disappointed in the judge. I think Judge Sullivan should have stepped up here and told Kevin Reddington, the defense attorney, you're out of line, knock it off. Instead, it's become now a bickering session between Nancy Mace and Reddington, others with Reddington. and it's just not the way this thing is supposed to go. We're likely to get a retrial. Reddington is playing for that retrial right now, in my estimation, because it will likely be in front of the same judge, unless he retires. There's rumors that he's going to retire. But that judge will probably catch this case again. He knows it, and that's generally the routine. And if that's the case, Reddington is asking for murder two to be the top charge so they can go with a bench trial. That is, there'd be no jury. And I think he feels like he can sway this judge. All of this is gamesmanship going on outside the four corners of the case. Look, there's always undercurrents of what's going on in society in every case, including racial and gender issues. We'd be naive to deny that.
1: Sure.
2: But at least, at the very least, let's try to keep up appearances and try to at least, you know, adhere to the idea of the evidence. Exactly.
1: Yeah, the evidence itself.
2: But to blow it out openly like this is permissible is malforming our system. And these are our officers of the court, the lawyers, the judge, and they should know better.
1: Paul Murray, Fox News contributor, is an attorney, a retired NYPD inspector. Paul, appreciate it.
2: Anytime, Guy. Thank you.
1: Short break. We'll be right back.
0: A clear-eyed breakdown of today's top stories. 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
12: As temperatures rise and lighter meals return to lunch menus, here's the story behind one of America's most popular salads. The Cobb salad wasn't named after an ingredient. It was named after a person. Back in the 1930s, Robert Cobb owned Hollywood's famous Brown Derby restaurant, a hotspot for movie stars. According to the story, Cobb was working late one night and got hungry. He started rummaging through the fridge, grabbing whatever leftovers he could find. Lettuce, bacon, chicken, hard-boiled eggs, tomatoes, cheese, and avocado. He chopped everything together, tossed it with dressing, and made himself a meal. The next day, he made it again for a friend who loved it. Soon, other customers started asking for the same combo, and before long, it became a permanent menu item. Nearly a century later, the Cobb salad is still on menus across America, thanks to a restaurant owner who got the late-night munchies. Matt Murphy, Fox News.
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13: There's no stopping the self-driving vehicle movement. Industry advocates will tell you it's safer and sometimes cheaper and more efficient. But Congress has shown a mixed bag on legislation to set the rules for the road. The general public can't buy a self-driving car or truck, but the number of robo-taxis and self-driving delivery trucks continues to increase every year. According to the National Highway Traffic Safety Administration, there are about 4,000 driverless taxis on the road nationwide. Transportation Secretary Sean Duffy is a big supporter of this movement, often citing the more than 39,000 people who died in car crashes in 2024. The House Energy and Commerce Committee has been sitting on the Self-Drive Act since February that would override state-level restrictions on this technology that leave a patchwork of state laws for companies like Waymo to abide by. With Fox on Tech, Darren Botello, Fox Business.

0: back here on the Guy Benson Show. One quick clarification. We were just talking with Paul Morrow before the break, and we might have just miscommunicated and maybe talked past each other a little bit. Just to be clear, with that whole 9/11 Penn situation, Mamdani, it's an ugly scene, but the lawyer, the top aide that Mamdani made sure got the pen from the proclamation, that attorney is definitely very radical and extreme in our politics, problematic in a number of ways. He defended a terrorist in court. It was that terrorist, his client, whose brother-in-law was a 9/11 hijacker, right? So a connected terrorist whose brother-in-law was one of the hijackers, one of the murderers of 9/11. He separately was a terrorist. That person was defended by the guy Mamdani has hired as his top lawyer in New York City. Just to be clear, because I think Paul and I miscommunicated over that. And I just, during the break, I just want to double check that and bring that to you. Just a heads up. Meanwhile, from New York to Chicago, WLS country, Cut 36.
1: Okay, fine. Let me just get to it. My name is Brandon Johnson, and I'm running for re-election in the greatest freaking city in the world, Chicago.
0: Now, it's one thing to hire that guy for that job once. It would be quite a choice, given the track record, to re-elect that man who's running for another term. I'm not sure the alternatives are going to be very good at all. Let's be honest, Chicago. Our Big 89 audience knows, but Brandon Johnson's about as bad as it gets in American leadership, political leadership. There's a clip of him doing this dance and lip sync. I think it's time to show him the door, but he's going to try. We'll see what Chicago decides. Another hour coming up on the Guy Benson Show. On September 17th, 1787, 39 delegates gathered in Philly to sign a document that would change the course of history, the United States Constitution, and it did more than establish a government. It created a framework for self-government under law, dividing political power, limiting its exercise, and protecting the liberty of the American people. We the people reminds us that government doesn't grant our rights. The authority comes from the people it serves. 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
6: Not happy with the high court. I'm Ted Lindner, Fox News. President Trump lashing out at the U.S. Supreme Court over its decision on mail-in ballots. Attorney General Todd Blanche says the Justice Department will comply with the order, but he says the administration wants to assure free and fair elections. Blanche also says the president's frustrated by recent rulings.
7: The idea that President Trump shouldn't be allowed to communicate to the American people his frustration, I don't share that.
6: In a social media post, the president wrote the justices are not the people he interviewed, but merely a shell of their original set. themselves. Increasing concerns over the advancement of artificial intelligence continue to ripple across Capitol Hill and the private sector. Fox's Aisha Hosni with details on that and more from the White House.
8: House Speaker Mike Johnson downplaying AI doomsday warnings as AI continues to confound Washington. Senate Minority Leader Chuck Schumer slamming Republicans for not reining it in. At the center of the president's decision is the AI race with China. Just last week, the government identified six Chinese AI firms accused of stealing data from American AI companies. Meanwhile, the president on Truth Social claiming new evidence shows the Butler, Pennsylvania assassination attempt was a, quote, Democrat plot to get me out of the election that failed. But FBI Director Kash Patel testified on the Hill that the shooter, Thomas Crooks, wasn't speaking to anyone but his parents.
6: This comes as lawmakers from both sides of the aisle unite behind the Frontier Act, which is aimed at establishing national safety guardrails for the development of artificial intelligence. And a news helicopter has crashed in the Chatsworth community of Los Angeles while covering a bus collision. This happened Tuesday night. Killed three people. The aircraft crashing in a parking lot at or near a self-storage facility in the community, which is in Los Angeles's San Fernando Valley. The aircraft involved a news helicopter. At least one of the deceased appeared to be someone on the ground. 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
6: Delaware held their primary elections on Tuesday. Incumbent Chris Coons in his bid for a third full term, winning the Democratic nomination for the Senate. He'll face off in November against the winner of the Republican primary, Michael Katz, in the state's only congressional House race. Incumbent Sarah McBride is running unopposed in the Democratic primary. The FBI apprehending a suspect charged with planning a terror attack. Fox's Alexandria Hoff with more.
22: Federal agents in Pennsylvania have charged 21-year-old Jonathan Hunter Kramer of Valencia, PA, with attempting to commit terrorism on behalf of ISIS. Last weekend, an FBI surveillance team tracked Kramer as he bought a burner phone, got a long black bag, checked into a hotel with cash, and loaded up on weapons. This investigation came after a tip came in March about some nefarious behavior online, allegedly by Kramer. He was intercepted in a hotel parking lot in Cranberry Township, with authorities seizing a semi-automatic rifle, high-capacity magazines, nearly 200 rounds of ammunition, 30 knives, and a prayer rug, according to FBI Director Kash Patel.
6: Jonathan Hunter Kramer had allegedly been on the FBI's radar for 3 years since 2023 when he was charged and adjudicated delinquent by Pennsylvania state authorities for an alleged role in a plot to commit a mass casualty incident and for allegedly possessing child sexual abuse material. The Kennedy Center is closing, at least for now. Now the board voting to close over financial issues and a dispute over putting President Trump's name on the iconic performing arts venue. According to Fox News sources, prior to Tuesday's board meeting, a federal judge blocked the Kennedy Center board from adding the president's name to the structure or to the grounds, saying that it would violate an earlier ruling that his name was illegally added to the building. Judge Christopher Cooper ruling that, quote, simply put, defendants cannot install memorials for President Trump or anyone or anything else at the Kennedy Center without the blessing from Congress. I'm Ted Lindner, and this is Fox News.
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0: It is a new hour of The Guy Benson Show. It's our Tuesday edition. We're in Kansas City at KCMO, our proud affiliate here. Big sold-out event tomorrow. We're at Monday Night Football last night. Chiefs-Broncos. Home crowd very loud, very happy. We'll talk about that at the end of the show in the home stretch. As we hit our middle hour, I'll remind you that our website is GuyBensonShow.com. The podcast is free. It's on demand every day when the show is over. Let's also bring you a Fox News alert and a market update brought to you by Americans for Prosperity and my great friends over there. I've got some events coming up with them as well. You can learn more about their timeless principles and their grassroots activism at AmericansForProsperity.org. The Dow getting hit hard again, falling 321 points in the red. I mean, oil markets and AI, all those jitters. The Dow finishing at 52,000, 52,099. Before we get too far removed and it gets away from us, I wanted to make sure to play some clips for you and congratulate Bill Maher, with whom I've had any number of big disagreements over the years. He had a monologue on the 9/11 anniversary that I thought was really powerful. And I watched it on social media the next day. I shared it. My tweet kind of went crazy. A lot of people watched the clip. And I, in particular, was hoping that young people might end up seeing this monologue from Bill Maher, which was, again, delivered the night of the 25th anniversary of that terrible attack. And he just laid out a number of really important points, including the active efforts by a lot of people to sort of throw some of these questions into moral confusion, into using and replacing truth with obfuscations and airbrushing and other agenda-laden terminology in order to steal potency from the anniversary and from the actual facts itself, including not just political leaders, but people whose job it is to tell the truth, at least supposedly, i.e. journalists. So Maher, sort of looking back over the last 25 years and taking inventory of where we are as a culture and a society now, had this to say, starting in cut 14.
17: So much has changed since 9/11. For example, back then, we were against the terrorists. Really, no cap. Now, a lot of media outlets don't even want you to say the T word. On the 20th anniversary, four American journalism associations put out guidance that said that terrorism should only be used in quotes because it's emotionally and politically loaded. Yes, so is the World Cup, but we don't put soccer in quotes. Really? We can't anymore just say out loud who the bad guys were that morning? Those 19 hijackers? They shared something. Oh, let's call it a worldview. And it wasn't astrology.
0: It was a punchline, but it hung there for a while. back then, we were against the terrorists. I had forgotten about the four journalism associations with their guidance for journalists not to call the terrorists terrorists. But fast forward 5 years to 2026, and we saw this again just north of the border, and Marr tackled that as well, cut 15.
17: Canadian state TV told its reporters, do not refer to the September 11th attacks as terrorist attacks. No? Even though the very definition of terrorism is using violence against civilians to pursue ideological goals, what should we call it then? Unruly passenger? A wrong turn taken at the Chrysler Building? Why not just say the planes and the towers got into a fight? I mean, after all, as the BBC advised its reporters, using the word terrorist can be a, quote, barrier rather than an aid to understanding. You know what's really a barrier to understanding? Lying.
0: Yep. When you, and again, it's scary. It actually is scary. These are allied countries, state media organs instructing their journalists not to call terrorists terrorists and terrorism terrorism. And they dress it up in some sort of high-minded thing. Oh, it's a barrier, not an aid to understanding. And Marr's right. The actual barrier is lying. And that's what this is. Now, the CBC thing blew up and they reversed themselves. But it's an insight. It's an insight into some of these institutions and what there is a movement afoot to attempt to do. And that is to gloss right over and move right past the heart of what happened on 9/11 and the debate around it, which Marr did not mince words about in cut 16.
17: After 9/11, there was a big debate. Was this a clash of civilizations? It was, and it still is. Not between Muslims and Christians, no reasonable person was saying that, but radical Islamism versus Western liberalism, yes, that's a real thing. Fighting people who hate freedom of religion and hate homosexuals and hate the idea of women as equal and free humans. How did liberals wind up on their side? And many did. One in five young Americans now has a positive view of Osama bin Laden. He's like Luigi Mangione in a turban.
0: By the way, he used the word Islamism there. I mentioned earlier in the week that a CNN host, Abby Phillip, in a debate about 9/11 and Zohran Mamdani and that whole crew, she at least claimed to not have ever heard the term Islamism. And not understanding that there's any distinction between Islam and Islamism, it's actually an important distinction that if you try to erase, I don't think it's actually doing what a good progressive would want that erasure to achieve, if you think about it. There's meaning to these words, and it's, again, a little scary if you have someone who was very much old enough to live through 9/11 and who works in the news and is leading public discussions about 9/11, terrorism, Islamism, Islamophobia, quote unquote, and at least purports to have never heard the word Islamism. That's something that played out on CNN very recently. And the last clip I'll play from this terrific monologue, which you should look up online if you can, from Bill Maher on his show Real Time HBO on Friday, the anniversary, cut 17.
17: But the worst thing about 9/11 was 3,000 people got roasted at the office. But the prevailing view of so many young people is that, well, come on, we're the worst country ever. So if someone attacks us, that can't be all bad. That certainly wasn't the attitude 25 years ago. In fact, I know a guy whose show got canceled just for saying the terrorists weren't cowards. And that guy was right. They weren't cowards. But I'll tell you who is. Democratic Party politicians.
0: And then he talks about what those politicians are letting fester within their party. Speaking of which, a prime example of that will be illustrated in my next segment. Stay tuned.
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27: Another day, another challenge to gun laws in New York. This time it concerns the number of firearms a person who doesn't live within New York City may actually carry under their New York City concealed carry license. New York infamously has separate licensing categories for the state as a whole and the five boroughs of New York City, while demanding firearms be individually registered to the permit itself. And a city-issued license restricts a non-New York State resident to just one registered firearm. The plaintiffs in the case of Hendrick et al. Versus New York City say this is unconstitutional as it applies gun laws unfairly to non-residents, that the Second Amendment talks about keeping and bearing arms, as in plural, and that the law likely fails the U.S. Supreme Court's test in the Bruin decision, which compares modern gun laws to historic gun law and tradition. And those are your bullet points. I'm Eben Brown, Fox News.
28: 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A liquid candy, popular with kids, is being recalled over a possible choking hazard. The Consumer Product Safety Commission says the Ricky Joy Company is recalling more than 2.3 million bottles of Ricky Joy Sour Crush rolling liquid candy bottles. The CPSC says the dispensing ball on the bottles can detach, possibly causing a serious injury or even death from choking. The 1.85-ounce plastic candy bottles were sold individually and in packs of 3 or 12 bottles in strawberry, blue raspberry, watermelon, and green apple flavors with the Ricky Joy logo and a green monster on the bottle. 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The commission says consumers should stop using those candy bottles immediately and contact the Ricky Joy Company for a refund. 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I'm Lisa Brady, Fox News.
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29: Less than 100 days out from the midterms, tens of millions of dollars are already in play for candidates who support the rapid expansion of artificial intelligence. Groups like Leading the Future have emerged as major spenders. Its collection of PACs has spent $30 million on federal and state races. That money is going to both Republicans and Democrats. Leading the Future told Fox Business it supports candidates who believe in, quote, responsible policies that keep America at the forefront of innovation and unlock new economic opportunities for workers and businesses while still having meaningful safeguards in place. But that's not the only player. On the other end of the spectrum, you have a group called Public First Action. It's looking to support candidates in favor of stronger AI regulation. It is backed by Anthropic CEO Dario Amodei, who has been outspoken about the need for guardrails. Connor Hansen, Fox Business.

0: Guy Benson. We're back. Yesterday, we played some sound clips on this show. I'd like to add a few more into the record, Counselor. They feature Hassan Piker. The Pikerization of the Democratic Party is real. Not just this hostile takeover of the DSA horde, but also dragging supposedly normal Democrats further and further into the abyss on the left as well. They are advancing rapidly in this regard, which of course was referenced in the last segment as well. Piker is sort of their spiritual leader. He doesn't just shout into a microphone on his stream and having various guests join him along the way, including people like Abdul El-Sayed and a number of these candidates that he's backing and campaigning with. We know that El-Sayed directly invited him to come to Michigan to campaign with him and stump with him. Piker admitted it was El-Sayed who issued that invitation, and now he's pretending like, oh, who is that guy? He won't even mention Hassan Piker by name. Like, you know, it's totally irrelevant. Why are we talking about him? Because you decided to embrace him and have him be your top surrogate. That's why. And he's terrible. And the things that he believes are so radioactive. It is a cancer. It is highly relevant that someone like this is becoming a kingmaker in a bunch of Democratic primaries and wants to do the same now in general elections. So, one example that I want to play for you, this was just Hassan Piker sort of waxing poetic about his thoughts on the American flag. It is our 250th birthday in this country. A lot of Americans are extremely grateful to have the blessing of being American. We proudly display our flag, understanding that our history and our present are not perfect, but this is the best country in the world, and what that flag represents is miraculous and spectacular. Hassan Piker, top Democratic surrogate, obviously takes a rather different view. Cut 31.
1: I hate when people are just like, oh, wow, I can't believe you're, like, burning an American flag. Like, how dare you? It's like, shut the f***. It's my f***. Constitutionally protected, God-given right, and I'll burn whatever flag I want to. It is the most American thing you can do. It is constitutionally protected. It's free speech. I don't give a shit. Stop crying.
0: Now, I happen to believe that burning the American flag is a constitutional right for Americans. It is offensive, but free speech. I just want to juxtapose his, and of course he's very happy to restrict other people's constitutional rights on any number of topics if it suits his agenda, right? So that's important to add in there. I just want to juxtapose, though, his thoughts on our flag versus what he has said previously about his favorite flag in the world. He hates our flag and loves to burn it. He has stated out loud that his favorite flag in the world is the flag of Hezbollah, a specifically listed, designated terrorist organization, not just by the U.S. government, but by many governments around the world, because they are a terrorist organization, awash in American blood, which I know is a feature, not a bug, for Hassan Piker, who is pro-terrorism and pro-violence. This is someone who is campaigning for Democratic candidates around the country, talking about his love for burning the American flag that he hates, and then also his affection, his reverence for the flag of Hezbollah. But then, as he plays this other very clumsy game, he tries to pretend like it is offensive and outrageous to question his patriotism, even though he denounces patriotism for the United States all the time and renounces his own. But because we're getting close to an election where some of his really close buddies who share his worldview are getting close to real power, I think they kind of recognize that outwardly hating the country that much probably isn't helpful. And so he's taking fake offense, fake umbrage at people saying that he hates America, even though, and we played two different montages yesterday of him saying over and over again how much he hates America. Here's another one that was dug up online. He says all this stuff publicly, so what you're about to hear starts with him saying it is ridiculous to say that he and Abdul El-Sayed hate America, And then he will share some of his thoughts. This is the same microphone. Maybe he figures people won't find the video and they'll just believe the current lie, at least until early November, which is all that matters. But a few of his additional thoughts about the United States of America from this top DSA, Democrat, spiritual guru, and surrogate on the campaign trail, Cut 32.
1: It is completely ridiculous. It's laughable to say guys like myself, guys like Abdul El-Sayed, we hate America. Because I'm in the United States of America, the most dog country on the planet, the absolute worst country on the planet, straight up, bar none, a capitalist shithole.
2: Kaya, that was not the opportunity for you to... Down.
1: The absolute worst place on the planet, just a horrific, monstrous, awful, dog shit country that I despise. The absolute worst country that has the most wealth throughout history, throughout time, the wealthiest nation on the planet, and we don't have a fraction of the dedicated broadband speeds that you can get in a village on the countryside of France. The worst infrastructure, the absolute biggest hole on the planet. I despise this nation. I despise this country with my entire heart.
0: I bleeping despise this nation. I despise this country with my entire bleeping heart. At the beginning of that clip, more recent, it's ridiculous, laughable to say that people like me and my friend Abdul El-Sayed hate America. Then let's go to the tape. And that crazy profane, I mean, does he get paid by the F-bomb? Because he seems to throw that in there in every sentence that he says, especially when he's talking about our country.

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1: In countries run by our enemies, here in the United States itself, including people who have either a clear likelihood of winning their races in November or a very good chance of winning their races in November. I don't know how we can have a viable, functional politics if it becomes infested with people who actively, openly hate the country. And Hassan Piker is at least useful in the sense that he says it out loud without apology over and over again, and people choose to associate themselves with him after he's done all of this. It should be instructive to all of us, to the voters. I hope that it is. All we can do is put this information in front of you. That's what we're doing. Again, it's the Guy Benson Show. We'll be right back.
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4: News. I'm Sue Guzman. A news helicopter crashing in Chatsworth, California, leaving multiple people dead and injured. Rico Gross with the Los Angeles Fire Department.
5: Sad to report that the firefighters responded. Over 70 firefighters. We did have a loss of life. Three members of the community and two members transported to the hospital.
4: NBC News 4 confirming it was their chopper that crashed and burst into flames. They, along with other news outlets, were covering a fatal bus crash nearby at the time the chopper went down. The debate over artificial intelligence continuing on Capitol Hill. Fox's Aisha Hosni.
6: Congress doesn't really know enough about AI to do anything about it. Yesterday, the president called NVIDIA CEO Jensen Huang while Huang was on stage at a tech summit talking about AI, and the president called these warnings a big hoax.
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10: Military Matters.
11: The future of warfare is taking shape at a sprawling urban combat training ground in China. It relies on swarms of drones, robotic dogs that can fire weapons, and unmanned ground vehicles taking part in complex urban warfare. The new arms race involves soldiers being replaced by humanoids, or at least assisted by robots doing some of the most dangerous tasks on the modern battlefield. At the World Humanoid Robot Games in Beijing last month, Chinese robots wowed crowds with athletic feats and stumbles. Now China is trying to ready them for war. And the U.S. Army recently launched a competition for militarized humanoid capabilities, and several U.S. tech companies have already answered the call. For now, humanoid soldiers remain unreliable and unable to carry heavy loads, but experts say they could be battlefield ready within 5 to 10 years. They still need an energy source and a way to balance

0: so they don't tip over. For Military Matters in Washington, Jennifer Griffin, Fox News.
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2: In an election year, lots of people ask which polls I trust. So let me share some basic guidelines. Arguably most important, look for polls that use probability-based or random sampling. That gives the best chance the results reflect the broader population, whether the sample is an all-adult sample or a registered voter list, and whether interviewing is by phone, online, or by mail, or a combination of those, you want a random sample. You should easily be able to find that information. If you can't, don't trust the results. That's how important transparency is. Transparency also applies to the dates the survey was conducted, how many people were interviewed, the margin of error, what questions were asked, and who paid for the research. Check that it's nonpartisan and also not a campaign poll. All those things matter. Even then, not all polls are equal. I'm Dana Blanton, and that's your Poll Parade.
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1: Halfway through the Guy Benson Show on this Tuesday. We're in Kansas City. 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Joining us now is Molly Hemingway, editor-in-chief at The Federalist, a Fox News contributor, a best-selling author three times over. Her latest book is Alito, one of two Supreme Court-related books that she has written, both bestsellers. Molly, great to have you back.
2: Great to be here with you.
1: So on this point, I emphasize the Supreme Court for the following reason. There's a soundbite that I want to play for you. It comes from the Democratic nominee for U.S. Senate in Texas, James Tallarico. And it's been sort of fascinating to watch him pretend like he is not a hardcore leftist, as his many public pronouncements show that he is. And his voting record in Texas shows that he is. He was an extremely, quote unquote, progressive member of the legislature. All the crazy things and bandwagons that they jumped on, he was a part of all of it, the full lexicon, etc. But now that he's running statewide and might have a chance to win in a toss-up race, he is feigning moderation. And over again, when confronted with the clips of what he said in the past, saying, oh, gosh, I missed the mark. Ooh, isn't that cringy? Ha ha. That's not who I am anymore. Even if it was just like a few years ago. He's in his late 30s. Many of these clips are from his mid 30s, right? It's just an act that he's putting on. And yet, one of the issues that he's not willing to pretend that he's a moderate on is court packing. He was asked by Brooke Taylor of Fox News just recently about this issue. Here's the exchange, cut 33.
3: If you win this, should our voters expect you to vote for or against adding Supreme Court justices, more than nine?
4: Well, I think the Supreme Court needs to be overhauled. We have seen that corruption has infected the judicial branch, just as it's infected the legislative and executive branches. And so you're going to expect that I will vote for overhauls to the Supreme Court. That'll include binding codes of conduct for our justices. It'll include term limits. And I'm open to a discussion about expanding the number of justices.
1: All right. So it is now, I think, almost a requirement on even the ever so slightly left of center and then further out that you can't really, in 2026, Molly, be a Democrat and a candidate for high office unless you are willing to assert that the Supreme Court is corrupt and needs to be overhauled and be talking about things like codes of conduct, term limits. And I mean, this is the Senate candidate in Texas talking about court packing. What's your read on what's happening here and how realistic is this threat, which seems so radical and so extreme and so institution and nation crushing that like part of me can't believe that it's real, but I'm actually quite concerned about this and growing more concerned.
2: Well, Guy, you are right to be concerned. When people speak this consistently about a topic, even if it's radical, you should take them at their word. And for now for years, we have had many Democratic candidates say that they would like to truly attack the independence of the Supreme Court. You know, you highlighted that he falsely claimed that the Supreme Court was corrupt. That's just not true.
1: Right.
2: Now, the court is a majority originalist, meaning that a majority of the members say that they believe that the Constitution is unchanging. Unless you change it by amendment, you should take it as the words state, as they meant at the time it was passed. And you can disagree with that, and you can disagree with how that limits the advance of far-left progressive policies. But that doesn't mean that they're corrupt, and they shouldn't say that they're corrupt. We've had assassination attempts on justices. We had Justice Kavanaugh, his attempted assassin, got a very brief sentence for his crimes. But all of the justices have had to face down threats because of this completely irresponsible rhetoric and lies.
1: And there's a swatting incident at Justice Barrett's home not long ago.
2: Yes, and you know, as I detailed in the book, all of the justices, all of the originalist justices had to be moved to secure locations, had to put on bulletproof vests. I mean, they can't eat in peace out in public. And so this is not the position that a moderate would take. This is very extreme. It does show that he is beholden to a an extreme agenda. And, you know, he may not win, but he's certainly not out of it, and he could very well win. And if he won, you could also see a very good year for Democrats, where they could get as many as 55 Senate seats. And so people need to take these threats very seriously.
1: Yeah, and the thing is, Molly, if he wants to pretend, right, and sort of play at being a moderate and just disregard all the things that I said and stated out loud and tweeted and voted for years. That's not the real me. The real me is this sort of gauzy new version that might win in a blue wave year, even in a place like Texas. But this is how I have to talk for now. I saw some clip of another Democrat candidly lamenting, oh, he has to do that. This is the show he has to put on in order to win. But he's making clear that if he were to win Tallarico in Texas, he'd be representing the people of Texas in the Senate and would be willing to pack the court, which is way out there. And again, extremely destructive. And for the Democrats who want to at least nod at being more centrist and put on this, you know, like pragmatic hat when it suits them, if the goal is to pack the court, they can have then the left-wing Supreme Court with brand new seats. And of course, they don't want President Trump to fill those seats, right? They're going to wait. It's, you know, it's all corrupt and we need the reforms now, but not just yet. We want to have full control and a Democrat president in office. I mean, that really tells the whole story of what the true goal is here, what the actual intent is here. But they would love for a manufactured and illegitimate left-wing Supreme Court with a bunch of new seats that they get to fill, do all of this stuff for them, where they don't have to necessarily cast difficult votes because they'll have some activists in robes just imposing the agenda. I think that's also part of the scheme here. I don't think that's a paranoid thing to say at all.
2: Well, and it also was something that they were able to use the Supreme Court to accomplish previously.
1: Exactly.
2: You had decades of activism. I mean, the whole originalist movement started by Bork and Scalia was a response to this judicial activism where you would have Supreme Court justices just say openly, the only philosophy I care about or the only rule I care about is the rule of five. You know, if I can get five people to vote on something, we're going to push through some radical change. And that happened, you know, really beginning under the Eisenhower administration, and it is only recently that we have our first originalist majority, which is not pushing for a conservative response to that, merely the modest take of saying, we're not going to claim something's in the Constitution if it's not. So the left did accomplish quite a bit, particularly in the 70s when they had complete control over the court. They want to get back to that. But they also want to threaten current justices just to see if they can soften them away from their originalist tendencies. When FDR tried to pack the court in the 30s, part of, you know, he never actually succeeded in packing the court, but a lot of scholars think he did succeed in getting the court to side with him more.
1: Yeah,
2: and so sometimes these threats you hear are about that as well as totally upending the court.
1: Yeah, I think that that is absolutely correct. And the real crime, the real sin of the court is not corruption or anything else or illegitimacy. That's all nonsense. The real sin and crime is that it's a conservative court that is legitimately composed and the left isn't getting its way. This is all about outcomes and nothing more. And this noise is a distraction, I think, from that signal. And the fact that Texas is flirting with sending someone to the Senate who might be part of a scheme like this, that is a flashing red light in my mind, nationally to voters, but especially if you're listening to us in Texas. Keep this in mind as you assess the candidacy of this James Tallarico. Now, Molly, another thing that I want to raise on another subject, but it's somewhat tied back, because one of the things that we see a lot from the left, especially the hard left and many of their friends and collaborators in the so-called news media, is high octane gaslighting, where they will do things that are shockingly outrageous and way out of step with the American people. And they will pretend like it's not happening and make you feel like you're crazy for noticing it. And they will deny and deny and deny. And then there's an example of something and it kind of just gets swept under the rug like, oh, that's weird. Why are you bringing that up? And sometimes it's hard, and I've heard this from Republicans, it's hard to even prosecute the case effectively because the stuff they're doing on the left is so nuts that normal voters don't believe it could be real when you test out messages against it. That is setting the table for a report that aired this week on America's Newsroom. Our colleague Lauren Green was reporting with Bill Hemmer. It has gone viral. On its face, at least, it is shocking. I want to play the report and get your analysis, Molly Hemingway, right after this.
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11: There's no stopping the self-driving vehicle movement. Industry advocates will tell you it's safer and sometimes cheaper and more efficient. But Congress has shown a mixed bag on legislation to set the rules for the road. The general public can't buy a self-driving car or truck, but the number of robo-taxis and self-driving delivery trucks continues to increase every year. According to the National Highway Traffic Safety Administration, there are about 4,000 driverless taxis on the road nationwide. Transportation Secretary Sean Duffy is a big supporter of this movement, often citing the more than 39,000 people who died in car crashes in 2024. The House Energy and Commerce Committee has been sitting on the Self-Drive Act since February that would override state-level restrictions on this technology that leave a patchwork of state laws for companies like Waymo to abide by. With Fox on Tech, Darren Botello, Fox Business.
12: 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Share America estimates there are about 500,000 service dogs working in the United States, but because of behavioral issues, the number of service dogs who don't graduate is around 70%. The National Center for Biotechnology Information says the all-in cost of service dogs can range from $7,000 for basic tasks to up to around $30,000 for guide dogs for the blind. 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I'm Lisa Brady, Fox News.

0: as we continue here on the Guy Benson Show with Molly Hemingway, our guest. All right, let's get to this. This is a story out of Massachusetts. Bear with me, Molly. I want to play this for the audience, starting in Cut 38.
1: Well, you know, Joseph and Arlene Kutzko haven't spoken to their daughters since the end of 2024 after the Department of Children and Family Services removed her from their home. Family claims it was because of their Catholic faith that would not allow them to affirm their daughter as a boy. An emotional Joseph Kutzko reading the birthday card his daughter Sophie gave him in October of 2024.
2: Without you, I would have nothing. So wholeheartedly, fully, sincerely, I love you with no end.
1: Less than 3 months later, Child Services removed Sophie from their home and accused them of abuse. The Kutzkos say their daughter's school, Algonquin Regional High School in Southborough, Massachusetts, exposed Sophie to a culture steeped in gender ideology and blame a school counselor for socially transitioning their daughter to becoming a boy without their knowledge or permission.
0: Then this report from Lauren Green goes on, again, out of Massachusetts in this public high school, Cut 39.
1: They claim the counselor contacted Child Services. The school had no comment regarding the allegations.
3: You start with school policies that refuse to inform parents when a child rejects their sex and claims another identity. That's part of a system that starts everything down the rabbit hole. Now, in this case, the school then reported these parents to DCF. So there was a direct school to DCF pipeline in this case, as we have seen elsewhere.
0: Yeah, this is the state basically confiscating a child from her family over this gender ideology, and the report wraps up and concludes here in Cut 40.
1: Now, DCF has assumed guardianship of their daughter. A permanent restraining order remains against Arlene and Joseph and Sophie's older brother. Her father and mother are distraught.
4: Mama missed you. Please come home. Mama missed you. Please. I'm begging you, please.
1: We reached out to DCF for comment, but they have not yet responded. Last Friday, a judge temporarily blocked the state from giving Sophie a high-dose testosterone, and the next court date is October 29th.
0: All right, so Molly, I want to be careful. There potentially are details of this story that we're not aware of. And, you know, if there's some evidence of actual, you know, physical or abuse of some sort that we don't know, I just want to hold open that possibility, although the no comments from the people doing this to this family, I think, is rather interesting. Because if this were above board, like, hey, there was sexual abuse and there's credible evidence, you know, they could say this is not about gender ideology or gender transitions. They could at least make that clear, and seemingly they are not doing that. But, Molly, I mean, this is a minor who has been secretly transitioned at school and then has been taken away from her family, who are not allowed to speak to or see her for long periods of time. They say because of their Catholic faith and their unwillingness to, like, affirm this gender transition. This is such a dystopian example that I think, again, a lot of people would say, oh, that can't possibly be real. And yet here we are. I just want to get your reaction to this story, because in some ways it's shocking. In other ways, it's like, well, yeah, this is actually the goal. This is the policy. This is affirmatively what they want.
5: Like you, I don't have firsthand knowledge, but this does match with some other stories we've heard out of California and Oregon, I believe, where the state does accept radical transgender ideology to the point that they are attacking parental rights. I do think children should be protected from dangerous people. In this case, it sounds like that's her school and the people at her school who, without her parents' knowledge, the actual people charged with loving and caring for her, are doing really destructive things that can cause lifelong damage, irreversible damage. And people think, oh, we won on the trans issue because now you are at least allowed to speak openly about it without being censored, like many of us were during the heyday of the trans insanity. But these types of stories are still happening. You know, we talk about men in women's sports, and that is a big issue, but this is actually a bigger issue, whether parents can protect their children from people who want to cause harm through radical trans ideology.
0: Yeah, and I think that when you look at the activists speak on this topic, they'll say attempts to enshrine, and it's crazy that we have to do this, the right of parents to actually parent their own children and to be aware if there's some sort of gender transition happening secretly in government-run schools and saying, no, that isn't allowed to happen. Those are being framed as forced outing schemes by right-wingers. That's how they frame that issue. And I know there's all this talk, and you just alluded to this, Molly. Oh, woke is dead. Trump killed it. Woke one was crazy. Ha ha. We're never going back to that. Oh, look, on this issue, we've won. There is an entire constellation of activism, including journalists, who are just waiting to have the levers of power in government again, I think, to very happily drag us back to woke one, if not worse. I think they are biding their time. The idea that this is over is belied by stories like this, right?
5: Well, I think you're right, but I also think that people who oppose this should understand this is a very politically salient issue. I was thinking about this with the previous topic on Tallarico in Texas being so radical. It reminded me of how Abigail Spanberger presented herself as a moderate when really she's not moderate. She's the governor of Virginia, where I live. But similarly, I think back to what happened with Glenn Youngkin, who was the first Republican to win statewide the governor's office in Virginia out of COVID. The big issue that drove him into office was similar to this issue. It didn't deal with trans, but it did deal with parental rights during COVID.
0: And schools.
5: And parental rights is a hot political issue that favors people who support parents. And people who want to fight this should think about that and not shy away from this battle.
0: Yeah, and voters who are maybe unhappy with the president or the party in power right now and are saying, well, you know, maybe we need a check and balance. You've got to look under the hood at the people that you might put into power as a part of that backlash. And it is not a normal Democratic Party anymore. That is, I think, one of the important lessons and warnings ahead of November that has to be repeated using their own actions and words, not baseless fear mongering, their record, their words, their desires, their supporters. Molly Hemingway, editor-in-chief at The Federalist, Fox News contributor, best-selling author with us on The Guy Benson Show. Molly, we always enjoy your time with us. Thank you.
5: Great to have you back, Guy.
0: Final hour of The Guy Benson Show coming up next. Steve Hilton from California with a major update there. It's straight ahead.
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12: How helicopter crash in Los Angeles County. I'm Sue Guzman, Fox News. TV News helicopter has crashed at the scene of a deadly bus crash in Chatsworth, California.
1: Police confirm at least three people were killed. Another was taken to the hospital. Their condition is unknown. The chopper was responding to the scene of a bus crash when it went down, bursting into flames. Several nearby parked cars and shipping containers also caught fire. It's not clear yet how many people were inside the chopper or what news organization it was part of. Officials, though, say one of the people killed was on the ground. The FAA and the NTSB are investigating. The news chopper was covering a deadly bus crash in Chatsworth.
12: Fox's Lauren Green reporting. FBI Director Kash Patel facing intense questioning Tuesday by the Senate Judiciary Committee. Among the things he was talked about, the 2024 assassination attempt against then-candidate Donald Trump. Lawmakers concerned about the lack of information about the gunman Thomas Crooks, as we hear from Fox's Kevin Cork.
13: An anonymous donor paid for Crooks's cremation just days after the shooting. That, according to a trove of new documents provided to the Senate Judiciary Committee Chairman Chuck Grassley as part of his ongoing inquiry into the first Trump assassination attempt. Now, the gunman's father told federal investigators about that anonymous donor, and he seemed to suggest that since he was retired and his wife wasn't working, they couldn't afford to pay for the cremation. But that infuriated some lawmakers who expressed disgust that the FBI released the body for cremation just 10 days after the shooting. What's more, Crooks apparently had no friends as a teenager, according to his father. And also in that interview, he said he had a fascination with guns. And curiously, Crooks apparently used the alias Bob Dole while ordering suspicious packages.
12: President Trump on Truth Social said the attempt on his life was a Democratic plot to prevent him from running for president. 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
12: Senator Chris Coons has won the Democratic primary in Delaware. Coons easily defeating three challengers, including a candidate who went by the name E. No Trump Hansen. He's heavily favored in the general election against former state lawmaker Michael Katz, who was victorious in the Republican primary. Coons is shooting for a third full term after taking over for Joe Biden when he became vice president in 2009. U.S. military aid intended for a number of European countries is being moved to help another area of the world.
26: $52 million worth of U.S. military assistance will be stripped from Slovakia, North Macedonia, Tunisia, and Iraq, and now go to Panama, Peru, Ecuador, and Colombia. The State Department notifying Congress Tuesday about the reprogramming of the funding. This comes after a recent visit to Central and South America by Secretary of State Marco Rubio as the Trump administration looks to crack down on drug trafficking and illegal immigration. The administration is also looking to improve relations with countries in the Western Hemisphere, which are aligned more with the president's agenda. John Saucier, Fox News.
12: The board at the Kennedy Center has voted to close the facility amid financial problems and a dispute over putting President Trump's name on the iconic venue. Here's Fox's Mike Emanuel.
27: There has been the ongoing legal battle over the name of the Performing Arts Center. For decades, it has been known as the Kennedy Center. The board has been trying to add President Trump's name to the building's facade and nearby outdoor plaza. Federal Judge Christopher Cooper again today blocked the board from adding the president's name, writing, quote, simply put, defendants cannot install memorials for President Trump or anyone or anything else at the Kennedy Center without Congress's blessing. With pending court challenges, it is not clear how long this closure will last.
12: For the third time, the House of Representatives has approved a war powers resolution aiming to halt President Trump's ability to continue military action without congressional approval in Iran. I'm Sue Guzman. This is Fox.
2: I'm Tanya J. Powers, and these are the stories of 9/11. Peter Bitwinski grew up watching the Twin Towers being built thanks to trips to Lower Manhattan with his grandmother. His career with the Port Authority of New York and New Jersey placed him in his office in the World Trade Center's North Tower on 9/11 when American Airlines Flight 11 crashed into it, knocking him onto his desk.
3: The tower was not knocked down by the plane. It was violently moving back and forth. And that's what I was hearing, the sound of crunching steel of the building moving.
2: He and nine fellow employees carried their wheelchair-bound co-worker, John, down 69 flights.
3: With their help, unstrapped him, got him into the evac chair, strapped him there, and down the staircase we go.
2: They got out just in time, taking shelter in a school where they felt safe.
3: Closed the door, looked through the glass window, and it got like gray and very gray and pitch black, and that was our tower, the North Tower, collapsing.
2: Tanya J. Powers, Fox News.
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0: It is the happy hour on the Guy Benson Show on this Tuesday. We're in Kansas City. Thank you very much for tuning in. GuyBensonShow.com, podcast always free on demand when the show's over in just about 1 hour. 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Well, joining us now is Steve Hilton. He's a small businessman, he's a former host at Fox News, and he is now the Republican nominee for governor of California. Steve Hilton, welcome back to the show.
5: Hi, how are you doing? Good to be with you.
0: I'm doing very well. So I just have to ask this, because a lot of people are looking at the New York Times polling today, which is not good for Republicans across the country. And there are so many people in California and all over the nation who want to believe that you can do this, but it's such a blue state. With those headwinds and with that political environment, especially out there, what is your path? What are you seeing on the ground? And how are people reacting to your campaign and your opponent's campaign? Sort of big picture assessment here.
5: Thank you, Guy. Look, there's two things going on. Yeah, when you look at the headlines, the polls, it's very uphill battle. No question about that. To a certain extent, that picture is getting worse, not better, both nationally, and you see it here and in other races as well. But the answer to your question about what you're seeing on the ground is completely the opposite. And I know candidates often say that, but I've got to tell you, everywhere I go, our events are getting bigger. Hundreds and hundreds of people coming. We mainly invite Democrats and independents to them because those are the people we particularly need to reach. People coming up to me every single day saying, I'm a lifelong Democrat, but this year I'm voting for you because we something's got to change in California. And so those are the two contrasting things. And of course, you know, the only thing that you can do as a candidate, which is what we're doing very strongly, is laying out the choice that people have, which is to keep going in this disastrous direction that's given us the highest cost of living in the country, and after 16 years of one party running everything, or actually have some balance in our government in California and change direction. And the specific way that we're telling that story is very positive, practical things to bring down the cost of living. Your first $150,000 tax-free by cutting the bloat and waste in our state budget. A sensible energy policy that will reduce gas prices with a target of $3 gas in California, which you can see before the Iran war is in most other states. It was lower than $3 and so on. So these are the things that we're going to be focusing on. Just last week, we made an announcement that caught a lot of people's attention here in California, capping vehicle registration, which is the highest in the country, people paying hundreds, sometimes over $1,000 a year to register their car or truck. I'm going to cap that at the flat rate of $73 per year and abolish the DMV, which most other states have done. So this is how we're going to be doing it, louder and stronger and clearer, the choice that you can have four more years of cost and failure and corruption or lower tax and cheaper gas if you vote for change.
0: You mentioned abolishing the DMV, and trust me, people often use the DMV as an example of just incompetent, sclerotic government at its worst, but there are also certain functions that something approaching a DMV has to achieve. What would that plan actually look like functionally for people if you were to get your way on that?
5: In California, it would look like what most other states do. Most other states do not have a self-standing, bloated bureaucratic agency that treats people with absolute contempt and costs a fortune like the DMV does. So, for example, some of the functions, many of the functions could be done directly online, and they're not. Extraordinarily, considering we're, you know, with our self-image of California as a tech capital of the world, it's extraordinarily old-fashioned and in-person when it could be done online. Other functions will be transferred to county offices that already exist and have the capacity to. And that's what happens in other states. And some things just need to be cut. I mean, a lot of the money that goes into those bloated registration fees just goes into the Democrats' bottomless money pit. And we've got to cut the budget in California, reduce spending. They've doubled the budget of California in the last 10 years, even as 2 million people on net have left the state. I mean, there's just no excuse for this level of spending. We've got to bring it down to a sensible level.
0: There is also this interesting question about what would happen if, hypothetically, there were to be a U.S. Senate vacancy in California if you were governor. And I guess part of this is like, oh, well, one of the dangers of having a Republican as governor is it could impact the federal government as well, and you could get a Republican in the Senate representing California. How do you decide to handle that issue?
5: I don't think it's a hard decision at all. I know there's been some controversy over this. I think it's just an obvious point that if you've had the voters of California choose a Democratic senator, and in fact, in the last, you know, elections that we had for that, we very overwhelmingly choose a Democrat senator.
0: Yeah, I think it's decades. Just obvious. Unfortunately, but that's reality.
5: So I don't even think it's a question. Of course you have to honor the vote that people took. I mean, we may not like it, and of course we want to campaign hard to get different representation, just as I'm doing now, but you can't just, you know, overturn an election, as it were, by appointing someone from a different party than people voted for. So to me, that is not a difficult question at all, and it's not even political. It's just an obvious point that's in line with how we should think about the role in our country.
0: I saw that one of the initiatives that Democrats are pursuing out in California is what they're calling, in a very classy way, the GTFO Act, the goal of which is to ban people who were ICE agents from being hired into state agencies in the future. This is just, you know, retaliation. This is anti-enforcement extremism. This is political posturing. But this is California under one-party rule. With all the problems that you guys have, they're focused on stuff like this.
5: It's really the arrogance of one-party rule, where they completely, assuming that they're going to be in power forever, there'll be no check on their behavior. They don't need to actually focus on making life better for constituents, because they assume they'll be reelected whatever they do. And so they focus on these insular political obsessive issues, these fringe issues in many cases, that won't make life better for a single person that they're supposed to represent, but pander to their activists and make themselves feel good. And in this case, it's really despicable because they're attacking public servants. I mean, we constantly hear from Democrats about how much they care about public service and so on. That's what they're talking about here. I mean, imagine if we did it the other way around, and anyone who was a state agency that was involved in fraud or waste or abuse and billions of dollars of taxpayer money, or the open border that we saw under Biden. If anyone who worked in the government, anything to do with these policy failures, were banned from any kind of public office or hiring, the other side would laugh at that and say how petulant and vindictive. Of course, that's what it is, but that's what you get from one-party rule.
0: I see that your campaign has a document out about ending what you call the war on small business. And I think when you look at some of the details, it's actually not really hyperbolic to see what the government of California is doing to small businesses and small business owners and say, no, this is a very hostile environment, like a punitive environment. Tell us about the environment and then what you would like to change if you get elected.
5: It is punitive because I sit down and talk to small businesses all the time, and it's on every single front. And I'm a small business owner. That's the description, by the way, on the ballot, the three words you're allowed to choose to describe yourself on the ballot in California. Most of my career has been as a small business owner. And it's a combination of the fees and charges and gouging that happens on every level, the taxes that you have to pay as well, the regulations. We are the most overregulated state in the country, over 420,000 regulations. My commitment is to reduce that under 200,000 by the end of my first term. One thing that isn't really discussed enough is the litigation, lawsuits, endless shakedown, extortionate lawsuits against small business owners. Why? Because the trial lawyers are one of the biggest donors to Democrat politicians. So you see, year after year, they are passing legislation to enact what's known as a private rights of action, where anyone can be sued for anything. And, of course, it's a bonanza for the trial lawyers. And so just one example of that is something called PAGA, Private Attorney General Act, which is basically outsourced the enforcement of California labor law to trial attorneys. And so you go around the state, you've got, you know, just a local restaurant hit with sometimes three, four of these lawsuits for totally footling, often made-up violations of labor law. Someone's name wrong on a pay slip, or, you know, a break that's supposed to start after 5 hours, starting 1 minute late, and then there's a lawsuit, and the damages are multiplied by every single one of the employees you have. It's just completely outrageous. And nothing's being done about it because the interests in Sacramento benefit from it. But that's an example of where you've done the work, as I have. You appoint as governor a labor commissioner that will stop all this and actually enforce the law as it's written rather than a giveaway to trial lawyers. So it's just endless examples like this where actually it speaks to a deeper point that is clearer and clearer to me as this election goes on, is that the foundational issue is, of course, we talk about the economic issues, but the foundational one is a moral one, because after 16 years of this in California, we've turned into a state where the people who do the right thing are punished and the people who do the wrong thing are rewarded.
0: Right.
5: And that's completely upside down, and that's what I'm going to turn around as governor.
0: You know, it's like the chump effect, where people who play by the rules feel like chumps because it does them no good, and they see other people being rewarded for their lack of good behavior, and you wonder, why am I doing this? Why am I still here? What's the point? And on that score, actually, Steve, I was in California, very, very northern California, up in beautiful Eureka, Redwoods area, just a few weeks ago, and the group that I spoke to, everyone was rooting for you, will be supporting you in the election coming up in November. But there's still some people who are, you know, beaten down just by California politics and statewide races just being so, so difficult for anyone who's right of center. And they were like, you know, what really is the point? We're going to vote for him, but man, it's tough out there. And I said, well, you can't get into despairing mode. And also, there are some really important referendums on the ballot along with you in November, one on this ruinous wealth tax that they're trying to shove down people's throats that even some of the Democrats recognize would be so bad for the economy. And then voter ID, which is, of course, of great interest, I think, to a national audience as well. There's a real chance to get a win there, I think, in California statewide on an issue. I'd love for you to speak to those as well, because you're on the ballot with those key questions.
5: You're exactly right, Guy, and those things should help us get a bigger turnout. The key to this election actually is a combination of a really big Republican turnout and a campaign, which is the one I'm running, that is positive and pragmatic and not ideological and divisive, but appeals to independents and Democrats who've had enough of what's been going on. But the Republican turnout is very important. And the number that I always cite is that our estimate is that the total number of votes that I would need to win in November is 6 million. That's our estimate based on what we've seen in the last two midterms and in the turnout in the primary. President Trump in California in 2024 got 6.1 million votes without even campaigning here. Now, of course, that turned into 38% of the vote because it's much higher overall turnout. But the point remains that actually there are enough Republican votes to win in California if every Republican actually votes. And so the power to do this change and make it happen is in our hands. And that's one of the reasons that I'm running such a high energy campaign, running up and down the state. I'm the first candidate anyone can recall who's been to every single county in California. And I'm going to continue to do that, even in the face of indicators like you mentioned in terms of polls and both national and state polls that look like, it's just going to be the same old story in California. I don't think it is, because people really are fed up, and we're going to be going around and making clear to people we can't give up. We really can't. We have to try and make the change happen this year.
0: And I think that's a message, actually, that needs to be internalized by right-leaning voters all across the country ahead of November. So hold that thought, Steve. When we come back, I do want to play some sound for you. Your current governor said something that's kind of intriguing and unusual, talking about 2028 and possibly beyond. I want to get your reaction right after this.
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21: In an election year, lots of people ask which polls I trust. So let me share some basic guidelines. Arguably most important, look for polls that use probability-based or random sampling. That gives the best chance the results reflect the broader population, whether the sample is an all-adult sample or a registered voter list, and whether interviewing is by phone, online, or by mail, or a combination of those, you want a random sample. You should easily be able to find that information. If you can't, don't trust the results. That's how important transparency is. Transparency also applies to the dates the survey was conducted, how many people were interviewed, the margin of error, what questions were asked, and who paid for the research. Check that it's nonpartisan and also not a campaign poll. All those things matter. Even then, not all polls are equal. I'm Dana Blanton, and that's your Poll Parade.
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22: Barack Obama came in and talked about a fundamental change to America, and he started off with the apology tour. 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Not so much for Afghanistan, but mostly for Iraq. And a lot of people were willing to give it a chance. What happened is it quickly revealed itself as, no, this is the push towards globalism, communism, state. And Obamacare was just part of that. And every single institution that was pushed, whether it's DEI or anything else, was always part of that. And so that's where, like, the basis, that's where it really got the, hey, we can win political power this way. And all it's done is accelerated.
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7: There's no stopping the self-driving vehicle movement. Industry advocates will tell you it's safer and sometimes cheaper and more efficient. But Congress has shown a mixed bag on legislation to set the rules for the road. The general public can't buy a self-driving car or truck, but the number of robo-taxis and self-driving delivery trucks continues to increase every year. According to the National Highway Traffic Safety Administration, there are about 4,000 driverless taxis on the road nationwide. Transportation Secretary Sean Duffy is a big supporter of this movement, often citing the more than 39,000 people who died in car crashes in 2024. The House Energy and Commerce Committee has been sitting on the Self-Drive Act since February that would override state-level restrictions on this technology that leave a patchwork of state laws for companies like Waymo to abide by. With Fox on Tech, Darren Botello, Fox Business.

0: We're back on the Guy Benson Show with Steve Hilton, the Republican nominee for governor in California. And as I mentioned right before we broke, there's a clip that's making the rounds that's interesting to people, not just in California, but around the country. Your current governor, Gavin Newsom, who's on his way out. Your opponent is Javier Becerra, who's this sort of unqualified guy who's failed upwards and was a totally disastrous health secretary under the Biden administration. Even they hated him there. Regardless, Gavin Newsom is a major player in California on the national stage. He, of course, has seen himself as a future president for a very long time. And it seems like his focus of governance for a while has been positioning himself to run nationally. He just gave an interview to CNN and Jake Tapper. They were fly fishing together. And this exchange occurred, which is kind of interesting, cut 27.
1: You're not even the only Californian.
2: No, right. Yeah.
1: You got Rokana.
2: Yeah.
1: Kamala.
2: Yeah. I don't know if she runs, but we'll see.
1: I know she's called around.
2: Yeah. But I wouldn't run if she ran.
1: If she runs, you will not.
2: Of course not. Why would I? I wouldn't do that to her. I wouldn't do it to me. Why would I? I wouldn't do that to you. I wouldn't waste everyone's time. Who needs that?
1: What do you mean? That doesn't even make sense to me.
2: I wouldn't. But first of all, electorally, it's a gift from God for everybody else. They enjoy the hell out of it. Mutual assured destruction. It services no greater good.
0: All right. So apparently, if Kamala Harris runs again, Gavin Newsom saying, "Well, of course, I would never run for president in that circumstance." But what's going on there, Steve?
3: Well, it's so ridiculous, isn't it? This sort of psychodrama between these two California career politicians who are so useless in their different ways. I actually don't know. I don't know whether he's saying this because he knows that she's not going to run and therefore feels confident that he can do it. Or actually, he really doesn't want to run, and it's sort of pre-Butler, as it were, laying the pathway for him to confound everyone's expectations and choose not to run.
0: Oh, he wants to run.
3: He wants to, but he doesn't want to be humiliated. And the numbers are not looking good for him. I agree with you. I mean, it's all he's been thinking about for the past 8 years as governor. That's one of the reasons that it's such a disaster here in California, because he's been completely absent. And instead of stopping the insanity coming out of the state,

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2: News. I'm Ted Linder. Delaware's primary election taking place Tuesday. Incumbent Chris Coons in his bid for a third full term, winning the Democratic nomination for the Senate. He'll face off in November against the winner of the Republican primary, Michael Katz. In the state's only congressional House race, incumbent Sarah McBride running unopposed in the Democratic primary. And police in L.A. investigating a chopper crash involving a news gathering team. Three people killed, another hospitalized. L.A.'s Mayor Karen Bass.
3: I'm deeply grateful to our firefighters, paramedics, police officers, and other first responders who responded immediately to two incredible, difficult scenes to save lives and render aid.
2: Two of the deaths were inside the helicopter, another death resulting in somebody on the ground. 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
6: It does not surprise me one bit that you've hit a ball out of Wrigley or that you've played golf with those guys, because how you swing it even at your age is very impressive.
7: Well, yeah, well, you're very kind. I'm flattered. In fact, I've just been working. I haven't played really officially in like 15 years. I mean, to try to score anything other than like charity tournaments. 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Well,
6: 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Yes,
8: they do. 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
7: 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Right, hold on a minute. What's up, Dave?
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7: Well, what? You know, you never know. 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
10: There are tons of polls out every day, and there are days when two or more find different results on the same question. Here's what to look for when that happens. First, forget when the polls were released. The key is when they were conducted. If one was done before or maybe even during a big news event, that could explain part of the difference. Question wording. It matters. So does the order the questions were asked. Who did they interview? All adults or registered voters? We wouldn't necessarily expect those results to be the same. How many people did they talk to? Remember, the margin of error increases as the sample size decreases. Also, hardly anyone uses a landline anymore. That means most people should be contacted on cell phones. Finally, how big is the spread between the polls? If it's within the margin of error, there's not much difference at all. I'm Dana Blanton. That's your Poll Parade.
9: Democracy 2026. Less than a

100 days out from the midterms, tens of millions of dollars are already in play for candidates who support the rapid expansion of artificial intelligence. Groups like Leading the Future have emerged as major spenders. Its collection of PACs has spent $30 million on federal and state races. That money is going to both Republicans and Democrats. Leading the Future told Fox Business it supports candidates who believe in, quote, responsible policies that keep America at the forefront of innovation and unlock new economic opportunities for workers and businesses while still having meaningful safeguards in place. But that's not the only player. On the other end of the spectrum, you have a group called Public First Action. It's looking to support candidates in favor of stronger AI regulation. It is backed by Anthropic CEO Dario Amodei, who has been outspoken about the need for guardrails. Connor Hansen, Fox Business.

0: sharp commentary, top-tier guests, no fluff. Guy Benson.
1: In our first hour today, Paul Morrow joined us, former NYPD inspector. He's an attorney. He's a Fox News contributor. We had a lot to talk about, fortunately and really unfortunately, including for the people of New York City. Here's part of the conversation with Paul. We spent a lot of, really all of Friday's show and much of last week building up to the 25th anniversary and then commemorating that solemn anniversary of 9/11, the atrocity committed by terrorists that day. And before we move on completely from that subject, and unfortunately, much of what we saw on that day and beyond has been pretty repulsive from certain people, the usual suspects, I just wonder what your day was like in 2001 that morning.
2: So I got down there about an hour or so, after the second tower came down. I was working in Manhattan at the time, so of course they scrambled us all right down. I was there for when seven, people forget, a third building came down. I was there for when seven World Trade came down. And fortunately, or however you look at it, we knew from the example of the towers that that building could come down. So when the ground started to rumble, and we felt the shaking, I knew what it meant, and so I just yelled, run. We all ran for it, and we were set up on a perimeter. And so there was no further loss of life relative to 7 World Trade. And then I ended up, somebody gave me help that I could type. And so we were there about 16 hours, I think, the first day. And then next day they put us on 12-hour tours, and my job was to type vouchers, as they call them, which is an intake form for property, from stuff coming off the pile. I don't want to be all kinds of graphic, but you can imagine some of the stuff that was coming off the pile. The story I always tell is the biggest conundrum was the cell phones, because cell phones by then had become fairly ubiquitous, and they were much tougher than they are now. They were these little bricks, Nokia mostly, and they survived. And so you had this dilemma, because we were intaking these cell phones and vouchering them and putting them all in a trunk. And every now and then they would go off because loved ones were looking for their loved ones, hoping they survived. And so we would have this debate, myself, the doctor that was there, the lieutenant that was running the morgue tent, which was right beside the pile. Do we answer it? And you'd pick up the phone and you'd see mom, a dad, calling, Uncle Jimmy. Mm. And you're like, do I answer it and say, this is Officer Morrow and I'm at ground zero and I got bad news for you? Ultimately we decided the safest and best thing to do was not to answer the phones. So, there's a lot of other things. It's, Fox Nation has done a special on it about something I wrote 25 years ago that Fox knew about to their credit and decided to work into a show. I'm very proud of it. They did a great job. And it gives something of a feeling of what it was like to be in the middle of all that.
1: Thank you for that reflection. And it's like, again, it's those little excruciating details that I think remind people of what it was like. And for a lot of the younger audience, help paint a very gruesome but real picture of what it was like. And Paul, related to this, there was a big controversy in New York City about whether Mayor Mamdani should have shown up for the ceremonies. There were some very vocal family members who lost loved ones saying, we don't want you here. Please don't come. Respect our wishes. We just want, peace on that day. And I'm very, very sympathetic to them, for multiple reasons and what they would want. At the same time, like it or not, and I don't, but the reality is he was elected mayor of the city. So, I think it made sense for him to be there. There's a photograph of former President Bush sort of staring him down that went all over the place. And I it resonated with me. I was like, yeah, I would love to know the internal monologue. And it's probably not too dissimilar to some of the things I'm thinking. That full interview with Paul Morrow and all of today's show available online for free as part of our podcast at GuyBensonShow.com or FoxNewsPodcast.com or wherever you get your favorite podcasts. When we come back, the home stretch, what a night it was here in Kansas City. We were at Monday Night Football. My ears are still ringing literally from the game. We'll talk about it coming up.
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10: Military Matters.
11: U.S. military recruitment is up. In 2025, the U.S. saw the highest military recruiting numbers in 15 years across five branches: Army, Navy, Marine Corps, Air Force, and Space Force. That momentum is continuing into 2026. So far, every branch has exceeded its recruitment goals through at least April of this year. In fact, the U.S. Army says it has already met its 2026 recruiting goals 4 months early, with more than 61,500 future soldiers signing contracts. 21-year-old Jessica Sigchi from New York signed up for the Army.
12: I'm the youngest sibling out of 9 siblings, and first one to graduate college recently, first one to join the Army, and eventually first one to join NYPD.
11: Army Lieutenant Colonel Oliver Karp leads recruitment in New York City.
13: The Army is going to give you financial benefits that aren't available to the general public. They're going to do everything they can to support you from the time you enter until the time that you retire.
11: With Military Matters, Brian Yenis, Fox News.
10: This is Poll Parade with Fox News Director of Polling, Dana Blanton.
14: In an election year, lots of people ask which polls I trust. So let me share some basic guidelines. Arguably most important, look for polls that use probability-based or random sampling. That gives the best chance the results reflect the broader population, whether the sample is an all-adult sample or registered voter list, and whether interviewing is by phone, online, or by mail, or a combination of those, you want a random sample. You should easily be able to find that information. If you can't, don't trust the results. That's how important transparency is. Transparency also applies to the dates the survey was conducted, how many people were interviewed, the margin of error, what questions were asked, and who paid for the research. Check that it's nonpartisan and also not a campaign poll. All those things matter. Even then, not all polls are equal. I'm Dana Blanton, and that's your Poll Parade.

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2: 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We're so glad to have you here. Almost to the end of the program, but we do have some business to attend to before we get to that moment. I will remind you, GuyBensonShow.com is our online home, the podcast, free every single day. Well, we teased it during this segment yesterday that Cookie and I were going to be in attendance at Arrowhead Stadium for Monday Night Football. Last night, the Denver Broncos coming in and playing the hometown Chiefs, and we were there with our friend Pete Mundo, who is host of Mundo in the Morning here on KCMO. We've got a great event coming up tomorrow, completely sold out. Can't wait for that. Pete, first of all, welcome back to the show, and thank you so much for taking us to the game last night. The seats were great. We'll talk about the environment, but we just had a total blast.
3: Well, I'm glad you guys did. It is an amazing experience. Listen, Guy, you're a sports fan. You know this, you appreciate that environment, which we'll talk about here. But when I got out here 8.5 years ago, people talked about, oh, Chiefs games, this, Arrowhead, that. Okay, oh, fine. Yeah, let's see it. Let's see what you actually got. And for 8.5 years, you know, I've been blessed to go to a lot of games here. And every time I just get a little bit of that, you know, hair standing up on my neck. And it's just an incredible, incredible environment.
2: Yeah. So heading into the stadium, and there's a tailgate scene, right? It's a night game, even though it's a weekday. It was packed, and we arrived pretty early, and I actually did a live hit on KCMO with the local host from the parking lot, and there were perhaps some beers that were getting cracked. Now, producer Christine had said on the air that she was not going to drink because she was on the clock and she was a professional.
1: Yeah, I nailed it.
2: Four drinks later.
1: Oh, you keep saying four.
2: There were two to three beers and then a giant vodka-related product.
1: Like one of those seltzers that
3: which
1: was delicious.
3: Which is like a 24-ouncer, which is two drinks
1: Thank
3: right
1: you.
3: There.
1: Thanks, Pete.
2: Yeah,
1: yep.
2: So
1: thanks.
2: I say four to five.
1: No.
2: Many are saying six.
1: It was to me, that was a light night.
2: On a Monday? Yeah, probably on a Monday. So on that live local hit on KCMO, I was put on the spot and asked for my prediction to pick who was going to win the game. And partially I was pandering to the hometown crowd, but I also just had this feeling about not just the home field advantage at Arrowhead, but there was all this talk about, are the Chiefs on their way down? Are their best days behind them? Are they sort of washed up at this point, this group of Chiefs? And, of course, you've got the Broncos, who are really good and one of the hot rising teams in the league. And I think they would have gone even further in the playoffs if not for a significant injury to Bo Nix in the postseason, their quarterback. So I was like, all right, I think there's a chip on the shoulder here for the Chiefs organization, for the fan base, for the players, where people are sort of writing them off and putting them in the rearview mirror. And I think however the season goes, I think they're going to come out strong in week one and win. And not only did they do that, and not only did they cover, they won by three touchdowns. The game was competitive there for like a little while, maybe a quarter and a half, but Denver could do almost nothing on offense. And the Chiefs, yes, dominated, but here's the thing. If I were a Chiefs fan, what would worry me is that Patrick Mahomes, while he moved pretty well and had some good throws, he did not look sharp, really, throwing the football, and they weren't very good with a consistent passing attack at all. If I'm a Chiefs hater, what worries me is that's true, and they still beat the Broncos by three scores.
3: Yeah.
2: And the place was electric. I mean, the opening drive for Denver, they went not just three and out. It was a pick, right? So it was like sack, nothing, interception. So it was deafening. And then immediately the Chiefs come down and score. It's like, all right, this might be a very long night for Denver and a great night for Kansas City. Then things kind of evened out for a while, and there was a lot of nothing sort of in the second quarter. And then the Chiefs just took off in the second half and had a couple big explosive plays. But let me just say this, and if you're a sports fan, you're going to love this. If you don't like sports, don't worry. We're going to talk about celebrities here in a second as well. It was so loud in there. I've been to a lot of venues in my life, college, pro, various sports, for a sustained, intense, loudness. And I mean, people stood. It's like a college student section, but the entire stadium for the whole game, people stood for every play, right? You sat down maybe during TV timeouts in between quarters. That was it. And there were times where you almost felt the noise like distorting in your own eardrums. Like, that is absolutely crazy. I posted a little video on my personal Instagram at Guy P. Benson on my story. I happened to capture a Chiefs touchdown, and it just does not even come close to doing justice to how loud it was in there. And I actually thought to myself, Pete, if I lived out here, if I had season tickets, if I were in that stadium a lot, I probably would bring like earplugs at some point just for my own hearing's sake. It was that loud. And I also was wondering, you know who probably could have used earplugs was Bo Nix, because he looked rattled and lost. I think the environment sort of swallowed him up last night.
3: I totally agree. You sound like my dad. My dad came to a game and he's like, I need earplugs here. He brought his earplugs. He's like, if you're going to keep going to these games, you better get some earplugs. Said, you know, you're probably right, Dad. So I may look into that. But there's really nothing else like it in outdoor sports environments. We talked last night, some college basketball arenas are very loud, but for an outdoor sustained 3-hour period of time, there's just nothing like it. And what was exciting to your point last night, Guy, you know,
2: and by the way, I can hear our audience at Seattle Red shouting halfway across the country saying, actually, we've got a stadium that can compete. And I will shout them out because I've heard that place is similarly bonkers.
3: 12th man, yeah.
2: You were going to say something, though, because this Arrowhead is being put to rest in a few years and they're moving across the state lines into Kansas. I know it's controversial and all that. They had better get the acoustics right, because a lot of it is the design. It's not just the people, it's the design too. So that's something to keep in mind. It is such an advantage that they'd be crazy to surrender it in any way.
3: I know. And they're going to a dome, which, listen, you lose the outdoor environment, which is a big part of Arrowhead as well. It's built into the ground. It's very steep and narrow. So there's all that goes into it.
2: But no more blizzard games.
3: Exactly. No more 30-degree below games against the Miami Dolphins from the playoffs a couple of years ago. But it was weird. It was a version of the Chiefs I've never seen in my 8-plus years here, because it was about defense and running game. It wasn't about Mahomes slinging it around, Tyreek Hill running all over the place.
2: There's one big Kelce play, yes. But that was like yards after catch.
3: Exactly. So it was a different team, and you can feel the environment ramp up when the defense, which of course is when the crowd gets loud, is responsible for winning the game. And that's what you saw last night. You could not have had a better first single game Arrowhead experience than what Guy and Christine got last night.
2: Well, I mean, there was, you know, a handful of flags that came down on delays of game. That was clearly crowd-induced. There was a turnover. Mahomes had an awful interception.
3: Yep.
2: And Denver had it first and goal at the 5 and ended up settling for a field goal that and went backwards like 20 yards. It was the defense that brought it, and that's a very good Denver team, at least they're supposed to be. So it was a lot of fun. So here's the other thing. Tom Cruise was there.
3: Yeah.
2: Which is kind of an interesting random fact. For some reason, Tom Cruise was there, and I have some issues with him. I think he's sort of a weird character in a few ways, and I know people are critical of the Scientology thing, and I get that for sure, but he is a bona fide movie star who does movie star things and promotes aggressively. And you got to hand it to him on that front. And they put him up on the big board at one point. The place went crazy.
3: Yeah.
2: He was sitting next to Mama Kelce. Place went absolutely nuts for him. And then for much of the game, he was sitting there chatting with Taylor Swift, of course, the wife of one of the most beloved players on the team. And there was some discussion, was she going to be there? I guess the Emmys were up against the game. She ended up doing a pre-taped bit with the Law & Order SVU crew for the Emmys, which was actually pretty clever and funny. I think it was a good thing. I saw it on social media later. But she was there for her husband. Mm-hmm. He had a huge play in the second half. And from where we sat, we could look up and to the right, and that was where she was, that's where Tom Cruise was, and after that big play, you could see her like jumping around and stuff, and it was funny how many of these football fans, after cheering about the thing that was in front of them, swiveled around to look.
3: Yeah.
2: And like, you'd think they would sort of be used to it by now, because she's been coming to these games now for a number of years?
3: Yeah, 3 years.
2: But there's still this fascination with her being there as one of this, you know, biggest pop stars, I guess, in the world. And Christine, your effort to infiltrate that suite was thwarted by very heavy security.
1: Like the SWAT team, you mean?
2: Yeah, no, you were talking about, like, could I distract them? Like, you could do, like, a little song and dance with, like, a cane and a top hat and then try to sneak in past them. And I thought
1: he thinks I'm like a court jester. Like, he really, in his mind, thinks that.
3: Well, remember, there were two big security guys. There was a black curtain, and if you peek behind the black curtain, there were two or three more guys
2: back there.
3: You weren't breaking through that.
1: No, and then another thing was when everybody was turning around to see her jumping up and down, I'm too short. Yeah. I couldn't see anything. So guys looking at me going, don't you see her? I'm like, no, I can't see anything. I'm 5'3". I can't see anything.
2: That's why you did go to sort of the opening area where if you just peek around a corner, that's where the entrance was to her suite. And you were talking about getting past the security guards and the officers. You're like, da da da, da da da, da da da, da da da. Hey, look over there. And then you were going to run in. I said, as I said on the show, I'm not going to bail you out. And if there's lethal force used, I mean, you know, it might be a clean shoot. So you ended
1: up. But you were very excited. You said you would announce that part on it.
2: I would finally get to break that news on my own show, which is, you know, which is good. So we had a fun time and we did full confession, full disclosure. We did leave in the fourth quarter because it was a 3-touchdown game. And Pete, you had to be up at 4:00 in the morning for the morning show. So we did leave, but at one point we were heading out to get one of Christine's, I think we said, was it 7 or 8 drinks and our sandwiches. And there was a guy in the row in front of us. And by the way, I got a couple hellos from Fox fans at the stadium last night. So shout out to them. Awesome to see you guys. Thank you. But guy right in front of us, we're walking out. Christine, you're wearing your Jets hat.
1: Yes.
2: I'm wearing a very subtle Northwestern hat. And this guy looks at us one by one. He says, the Jets and Northwestern. What's going on here? Like it made no sense. And I'm like, no, that is your bafflement is correct. It wasn't so much a ridicule or a heckle. It was just confusion.
3: Yes, it was confusion.
1: I got some security guards just very confused as to why I would walk around in a Jets hat. And I kept saying to them, just give me this. Okay. Yeah. We had one win. Please just give me this. And then also, Pete, very quickly, you guys do some hand thing and.
2: The tomahawk chop.
1: Yes.
3: The chop.
1: And so I was saying, what did the Jets do? And you said you weren't sure. And I said, maybe I'll start a prayer sign. Maybe we'll all do this.
2: Yeah, no, they do the tomahawk chop, but it's of their own wrists.
3: Yes.
2: That's what the Jets fans do. They also have their J-E-T-S chant. That's what they're famous for.
3: Yes, that's their thing.
2: But, I mean, look, the clock is hitting 6:00 Eastern, 5:00 here. This was a lot of fun. Last night was awesome. Pete, your hospitality was over the top.
1: Amazing.
2: We're very grateful.
1: Thank you.
2: And so stoked for tomorrow night, this big event at KCMO. At a brewery, of course, Christine will be there. It's a brewery.
3: Yes.
2: And it's been sold out for a long time. In fact, overflow crowd. So we'll see you there.
3: It's going to be a great time. So grateful you guys were able to come again. Last year, of course, we had Yankees Royals in town, Monday Night Football. I don't know. I don't think we can top it, but it's always great to have you in KC.
2: Work on that.
3: Yeah, good.
2: And we'll see you tomorrow, Pete.
3: Thanks so much.
2: And we'll see all of you tomorrow back here, same time, same place on the Guy Benson Show.
1: Like one of those seltzers.
3: Which is delicious. Like a 24-ouncer, which is 2 drinks
1: right there. Thanks, Pete.
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10: The High Court rules. I'm Ted Lindner, Fox News. President Trump lashing out at the U.S. Supreme Court over its decision on mail-in ballots. Attorney General Todd Blanche says the Justice Department will comply with the order, but he said the administration wants to assure free and fair elections. Blanche also says the president's frustrated by recent rulings.
11: The idea that President Trump shouldn't be allowed to communicate to the American people his frustration, I don't share that.
10: In a social media post, the president wrote the justices are not the people he interviewed, but merely a shell of their original selves. Police in Los Angeles tonight investigating a chopper crash involving a news gathering team.
12: Police confirm at least three people were killed. Another was taken to the hospital. Their condition is unknown. The chopper was responding to the scene of a bus crash when it went down, bursting into flames. Several nearby parked cars and shipping containers also caught fire. It's not clear yet how many people were inside the chopper or what news organization it was part of. Officials, though, say one of the people killed was on the ground. The FAA and the NTSB are investigating. The news chopper was covering a deadly bus crash in Chatsworth.
10: Fox's Lauren Green. It's not known what led to the crash. Delaware's primary election taking place Tuesday. Incumbent Chris Coons in his bed for a third full term, winning the Democratic nomination for the Senate. He'll face off in November against the winner of the Republican primary, Michael Katz. In the state's only congressional House race, incumbent Sarah McBride running unopposed in the Democratic primary. The Kennedy Center closing, at least for now. The board voted to close over financial issues in a dispute over putting President Trump's name on the iconic performing arts venue. Prior to Tuesday's board meeting, a federal judge blocked the Kennedy Center board from adding Trump's name to the structure or grounds, saying it would violate an earlier ruling that his name was illegally added to the building. 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
18: Look out. It's only me. It's only The Kimmer. Without Pete Davis, he's off today. However, we do have, well, just a special treat to have the mechanical mangler flounder in the house
19: in
18: at the
19: studio.
18: Microphone, and just Jeff on the board. I tell you what, this is a special day. How you doing there, Just Jeff? Nice to see you, man. What's new?
19: I'm doing well. Nothing much.
18: Hey, cheer down,
20: will you? Fewer words than myself.
18: As it should be. I think there's a little sign in there. Don't talk a lot when you're running the show. Anyway, well, it's good to see you. And we have a little fun day, and we'll, you know, have a little Flounders Funnies, and we'll goof around. We got a lot of stuff on the news. And again, Pete will be back. He's not here today. But Kimmer and Flounder and Just Jeff and you, and here's our phone number. And I'd love to hear what you think about the whole Sydney Sweeney thing, and also the electric car thing they were talking about. I mean, there's a whole bunch of things other than what ought to be talked about in the news, but I want to start with that kind of stuff. Our number is 404-741-1230, 741-1230, and I repeat it and say it slowly on purpose. And because I've always been, when I was a kid growing up, and people are on the, you know, talking on the radio, hey, call us now, 404-17-4265, hey, who, and you know, and you, no one knows what they're talking about. So I'm old fashioned and I'm not changing. Now, let's see. Gee, I don't even know where to start. Flounder, how you doing, first of all? Everything all right?
20: I'm doing good.
18: Yeah, excellent. Busy excellent. And, we have. let's see. Oh, and I have another phone thing going on, and these things drive me crazy, and so I'm gonna ask you, I forgot to ask you before the show, so I'll ask you now. As I'm, when I open up my Facebook, I'm looking up a news source. I think I was looking up at the New York Post website or something for the news stuff. And all of a sudden, my phone screen takes over with some running thing, scanning thing. And it says, you know, scanning, security scanning for your phone. Sign up now.
20: It's a pop-up ad.
18: I know, but it looks like they're going to sign me up to some security thing.
20: Another pop-up ad. You got to...
18: So then I have to look for an X, and I couldn't find one, so I had to shut my phone off and open back up again. I mean, not shut it all the way down, but just click it, you know, and then start all over again. So what the hell, I mean, who, is somebody paying for that or what?
20: No idea. Are you looking at things on your phone you're not supposed to be looking at?
18: No, it's just, we're giving you a phone security scan or something.
20: It's just a pop-up alert that I guess is trying to hack your phone.
18: God. You know, see, that's the thing. I will pay $10 million. To the person who invents an app or a system for my phone, so that when people try to do this and take my money, my phone instead will capture that signal and will send a signal to their phone that puts acid into their eyes. And if you can come up with an app that'll do that, I will give you $10 million. Of course, you'll have to, you know, I'll have to get the name on the patent for it, but then I will pay you the $10 million to come up with. I'm making that up.
20: Is that cash?
18: Cash should be fine.
20: Cash.
18: Well, there'll be no cash, but I'm my deathbed.
20: Consciousness.
18: We'll receive total consciousness. So I got that going for me, which is nice. All right, hold everything. Let's see. I don't even want to start the news yet, because I want to talk about the Sydney Sweeney thing. And also, these guys before us are really hammering on electric cars. How do you feel about electric cars? I mean, they said, boy, it's the best car I ever owned, and I love it, it drives itself. And there was, you know, the other making the point, they say, you know, this is going to be the greatest thing for old people. Because old people, you know, don't drive much at night, and so you can do a self-driving electric car. It'll give old people more mobility. It's the greatest thing for senior citizens.
20: I'm not against electric cars, they just need a better infrastructure for filling up, or not filling up like gas, but recharging. I need a more dependable charging stations to when if I'm driving to Florida, I don't have to worry about there not being one or me having to wait an hour and a half.
18: Anyway, I mean, they're really pushing it, and I don't know. Just Jeff, are you an electric car guy?
19: Not really.
18: Would you ever consider it even? Is that in your course? You're more than 25 years old, so you're kind of in that, you know, range there.
19: In the current setup, no, I don't think I would.
18: In fact, we were asking, I love having Just Jeff here because he hasn't heard any of my stories.
20: And we
18: got another guy to ask questions to. We were talking the other day, Flounder and I were talking about the other day, how kids don't want to drive.
20: No, they'd rather use Uber.
18: I mean, 15, 16 year olds don't care about getting a driver's license.
20: They don't need it. I don't agree with that because there's something about freedom, having a car, being able to drive somewhere. But also, they don't have to worry about a car payment. They don't have to worry about gas.
18: Yeah.
20: So, I mean, there's
18: an
20: upside to it.
18: Hey, Dad, I'm taking the car.
20: Again,
18: Mom, can I use your, you know.
20: I still don't understand why you would at least wouldn't want to go get your driver's license.
18: Yeah.
0: I don't know. Jeff, were you a car guy as a kid? I wanted two things when I was like 15. I wanted a girl, put her tongue in my mouth, and I wanted a car. I mean, you know, those two things. Were you a car guy? Are you like a 50s car, 60s cars, models kind of guy?
19: My first car was a Ford Pinto. Fortunately,
0: Ford Pinto.
19: Fortunately, it didn't blow up.
0: And you're alive.
19: Yeah,
0: I'll be damned.
19: Gen X survived.
0: I remember those commercials. You ever seen like the news coverage of those things where the truck comes in the back and kaboom, they burst into flames? And they show, it was like the Ralph Nader thing. He did the same thing with a Corvair. You hadn't heard my Corvair story, have you?
19: I don't think so, no.
0: Oh my God.
20: Just say yes.
19: Okay.
20: Help us all out. Help us.
0: This isn't a bad story.
20: No, it's not.
0: It's not really newsy. I mean, people want me to tell you about the news. I'll get there. But when I was in the Marines, and I was at Camp Pendleton, California, before I went overseas, and I wanted a car. And so I asked my parents if they would help me buy a car, and of course they said yes. And I think they sent me something like $700. This is 1967, summer of 67. And the reason was at Camp Pendleton, if you wanted to go, I mean, you're on the base. If you don't have a car, you're stuck. You're in the middle of nowhere. So if you want to go into town, you have to walk wherever the hell you go, all the way to the bus stop, the Camp Pendleton buses that go into town and back. But you might wait an hour, and then they're crowded, and it takes forever to get in. I mean, it's a nightmare trying to get into town to go see a movie. I mean, it's an all-day thing. And so people who have cars will pick up people at a bus stop, you know, for like, you pay them 25 cents for a ride into town, not instead of waiting for the bus. Okay, so I got tired of waiting for the bus. My parents sent me the money for $700, and I saw an ad at Camp Pendleton newspaper for a Mazda Spider convertible.
19: Wow.
0: And it was a navy blue with white interior. I called the guy. It was a lieutenant. And I called the guy and I said, yeah, I said, I definitely want to see your car. And so he drove it over to where my office was from where he was. It was at Camp Pendleton again in California. And it was a beautiful car driving up, and he gets out of the car and he's got a right arm doesn't work. And it was because he got wounded in Vietnam, which I didn't mean. I got this totally backwards. I found somebody, I bought this Mazda Spider convertible, and it was a funny looking thing, but it was a really fun little car, and so I would drive into town, and I would stop at the bus stops, and I'd get three or four people who could fit in there, and they'd give me 25 cents, which is illegal, of course, and I'd drive them into town and stuff, da-da. Okay, then all of a sudden, then my orders come in. And by the way, that Mazda Spider convertible, a Corvair, was a piece of junk. I mean, I think it was a four-cylinder car and had no power. It was beautiful. It was really cute, you know, really cool in a convertible. But it was really a bad car and had, like, you know, two cylinders out of the four were running or something like that. Anyway, so then all of a sudden, this is now summer of 1967, and all of a sudden, I asked for some orders to go overseas. And when they started coming in, I had to sell the car. And so I put an ad in the paper, and a guy came in to look at the car. He said, wanted to buy the car. And this was a lieutenant, and he showed up, and his right arm didn't work because he got shot in Vietnam, and my car was a stick shift. And so he came all the way to see it and said, oh, I can't drive a stick because I only have one arm. And so I felt terrible about it. I finally unloaded it for whatever. But anyway, so that's my car. That was a stupid story. You should have stopped me.
20: You cannot be stopped once you started, so...
0: Jeff says, I'm not coming back.
19: I'm sorry. Yeah.
0: I can't really take this kind of stuff. Anyway, Ford Pinto was Jeff's first car. All right, anyway. All right, Kimmer, Pete, and Flounder. Pete's not here today, and just Jeff. 404-741-1230. 741-1230. We'll talk more. If I started watching the Cash Patel hearing, I can't watch these people when they have these hearings. I think they're just a dog and pony show that are a total waste of time. They're the same thing happens every time. Cash Patel, the FBI director, and these slimy little guys like Dick Durbin and Danang Dick Blumenthal, that phony false valor claiming Vietnam veteran business stuff, and the Spartacus, the New Jersey scumbag congressman, all attacking him, calling him a thug, and calling him a drunk, and misusing federal funds. I mean, it's just unbelievable. And then to say that Cash Patel is responsible for politicizing the Department of Justice. And I almost shot the television set. How the Democrats complain that Donald Trump and Cash Patel are politicizing the Justice Department and the FBI? Gee, I guess they forgot about the 51 signing that letter and Hunter Biden's laptop and the January 6th. I mean, over and over and over. The false collusion papers and the, oh my God, the Trump-Russian agent thing. Anyway. I can't watch that stuff. It's just freaking brutal. All right, hold everything. Coming up, we're going to talk about a woman who obviously is sexy and appealing and attractive. Not my type at all. I find that's not the thing. But I'm so sick and tired of all of a sudden. Women don't know how to behave in America anymore. They don't know what they want, and they don't know how to act. What happened to Me Too? What happened to supporting women? And I put stuff on Facebook and YouTube of pictures of sexy female athletes, and I didn't hear these other bimbos talking about them. Her complaint about them. And the first one was like 50 years ago, the golf girl Jan Stevenson.
20: Marilyn Monroe?
0: But she was, had nothing to do with sports. I mean, you know, sexy sports girls, they didn't say anything about them when they were posing, like Maria Sharapova, Danica Patrick. No, it's all coming up. Kimmer, not Pete, and Flounder, and just Jeff on 106.3. Okay, I got to take a breath here. I call drinking. Breathe. You got anything on the truck in there at all? Oh, sorry, look out.
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0: Oh, boy. It's the Jacksons. Iowa. All right, then. 2 years ago today, Tito Jackson passed away from the American family musical group, the Jackson Five. Tito had a heart attack in Gallup, New Mexico. He was 70. The Jackson Five was the first group to debut with four consecutive number one hits on the Hot 100. I Want You Back, ABC, which you're listening to, The Love You Save, and I'll Be There. That was the other one there. I sound like talking. Everything talking in the morning. Have you ever noticed he goes into that falsetto thing? Holy smokeroonies.
20: I don't know about that one.
0: Anyway, let's see. They had the Jacksons had the 1979 hit Shake Your Body Down to the Ground. Tito was on a road trip with his business partner to transport Jackson's antique cars from California to his new residence in Oklahoma. He began sweating and complaining of chest pains. And 2 years ago today, Tito Jackson died at the age of 70. Phone calls take priority here with the Kimmer, Not Pete, and Floundering Just Jeff. Eric, you're on the radio. Eric, welcome aboard, sir. What's going on?
4: Hi, brother. I got a couple of comments on electric, one on electric.
0: Yeah, yeah.
4: I have an electric truck, and I'm telling you, it's the best thing I've ever had.
0: Did you say you had an electric bus? You cut out for a second. You have a what?
4: I have a Lightning, a Ford Lightning.
0: A Ford Lightning?
20: Electric. It's an electric vehicle.
0: I've never seen that before. Is that like a sedan, like a four-door sedan type car?
4: It looks like a regular Ford truck. I've driven Ford for years. My son taught me into getting electric. And when they first come out, I was like, ain't nobody going to buy no electric truck.
0: Yeah.
4: And doggone it, he taught me into getting it. And I'm telling you what, it's the best thing I've ever done. The problem is Ford don't make them anymore. That's disappointing.
0: Really? Oh, that's
4: a fabulous truck.
0: I remember that they stopped going in the electric market because I think people just weren't buying enough of them. And they also were worried about charging stations. How do you work that? How far can you go without finding a place to charge it? And can you find a place to charge it?
4: Yeah, you can find places to charge. I charge Tesla chargers mostly because they're the easiest. I just pull up, plug in, and it charges my phone, But, I mean, and the temperature is a big thing, as far as range. So it's really hard to say. Mine's regulated or whatever to get like 306 miles out of a charge, but that don't happen, probably 280. Uh-huh. However, my son did probably get around 300 at one time, but he was driving easy. But as far as saving on fuel, gas, I mean, it charged me $30 a month to, it costs $30 a month to charge it at home.
0: Wow, that's a little different than $5 a gallon for gas.
4: I was spending $1,000 a year. $1,000 a month on fuel because we travel a lot.
0: Yeah.
4: As far as our business goes. So then again, and then I bought a Mustang, the EV Mustang, the GT. And that's a quick little booger. Both of them are quick. That Mustang's quick. And they're just wonderful to drive, man. I'm telling you, it's unreal.
0: Yeah. Well, and of course, electric cars, every time I have a Mustang, a rather unusual Mustang, but a Mustang, and anytime there's an electric car that pulls up to me, they always show off and take off like a bandit. Electric cars are faster than gasoline cars. Let's all say it out loud. You don't have to race my car. I know you're faster. I don't care. I'm not racing you.
5: I do the same thing, buddy.
0: See, I knew it.
5: I may have jumped you a time or two. I don't know.
0: See?
5: But I only get the limit now. I mean, I don't break it. Now, I just get up there and I let off. But
0: I know.
5: Anyway, they are quick and they are fun to drive and they save you money.
0: Well, cool. So, I mean, I'm happy for you. Believe me, you know.
5: They're pretty awesome. But the other thing is the Spider. Now, I thought the Spider was made by Fiat. And I didn't know Mazda made a Spider because in 81 that I had a Fiat Spider 2000 that I got my wife back after we got married, you know, in the late 80s. So I bought it for her and, that was a fun car to drive.
0: Yeah. It was a Mazda Spider convertible, four speed.
5: Yeah.
0: And it was this, I think it was probably like a 1963 model, maybe if I remember, Chris, right. I think probably.
5: I didn't know Mazda made it, but I know Fiat, that's what I bought, a Fiat Spider 2000. That's what it was called, and it was an 81 model. So it's a few years in difference there.
0: Yeah.
5: But anyway, just kind of brought back.
0: Cool, man. Hey, thanks, man. Eric, I really appreciate it. And I'm glad you're happy with your vehicle, and everybody's happy. Thanks, man.
5: Okay. Y'all keep doing what you're doing. Have a great evening.
0: Thanks, man. You're very kind. I appreciate it. Kimmer, not Pete today, and the Flounder and just Jeff. 404-741-1230. 741-12. Now a Corvair, that wasn't a Mazda, that's a Chevy, isn't it? A Chevy Corvair. Yeah, Chevy Corvair. Correct. Chevy Corvair, not Corvette. Chevy Corvair, Mazda. Monza. Did I say Mazda? I'm sorry.
20: It's produced by General Motors. Yeah.
0: It's a Monza. Chevy Corvair Monza convertible. If I was saying Mazda, I mispronounced a Chevy Corvair Monza convertible. That's what it was. It wasn't a Mazda. It was a Chevy Corvair. Anyway, I'm not good. I'm not. Oh, Lordy. All right, hold everything. We will do our show, as you know, and that includes a little birthday list. In fact, I haven't have you been paid any attention to Prince Harry stories and, the eunuch from Britain? Either have I. And there's headlines almost every day. There's something new about, because they're back now in England, and they just had to pull their kids out of the school that was the wrong school because of threats. It's just everything's a nightmare. The families pray. I mean, it's just horrible. I feel bad for everybody. And it's been started because of that freaking girl.
20: Yeah, she should. They should.
0: That actress
20: exited the family in the first place.
0: She drags him around by the narkachuka, apparently. Whether she put him in a jar for later or something, I don't even know. But God, because he was a warrior. He flew helicopters and shot people.
20: I remember there's that interview where he's taking an interview and they get the siren or the call and he just bolts right to his helicopter.
0: I mean, my God, what happened? It's that freaking girl.
20: He lost his balls.
0: Jesus. Prince Harry, 42 years old today. So, I'll bet he's having a miserable life, honestly. They made a lot of money, then lost it all, and people stopped watching their Netflix things. I don't know. I screw them. All right, anyway, now we got, hold on, I got a little history thing here. Mr. Phone just went blank on me. Here we go. Okay, in fact, yesterday I mentioned a certain birthday of somebody, and we're going to talk about how that character relates to what I'm saying right now, because on this day in 1965, the science fiction TV show Lost in Space debuts on CBS. Danger, Will Robinson. The episode was The Reluctant Stowaway. The action is set in the year 1965, the first Lost in Space. The action was set in the future year 1997.
20: That's when I graduated high school.
0: I love looking back at these things. Oh, in the long future, we're all going to get our own space car, stuff like that.
20: Hoverboards.
0: Yeah, exactly. The Zachary Smith character, Jonathan Harris, was that old guy, the kind of guy with a weird mustache and stuff, was originally intended to be a temporary villain. But the Zachary Smith character began rewriting his lines and ad-libbing his scenes, making his character, as you'll recall, a flamboyant, self-serving coward. The character caught on with fans and became a central part of the show, Zachary Smith, played by Jonathan Harris. Anyway, that was the Lost in Space, 1965. All right, 327. Here's the deal. Boy, you freaking women who are complaining about Sydney Sweeney. Now, for the record, Sydney Sweeney, I'm not attracted to Sydney Sweeney. Her boobs look like they're ready to explode. And the business of this new commercial for this company, I even had to look up what the hell the company was, because you see her doing these ads, and I didn't really know what she was advertising. So I had to Google it, and it's some company called Novig or something. It's and they call it a what the hell? They changed the name. Some kind of a sports a prediction market. Since when is gambling called a prediction market? It's a gambling site, right? I mean, prediction my ass.
20: They're using different phrasing, probably.
0: They're trying to make it more home-like, like a family. Oh, it's just a prediction market. We can all make predictions. It's gambling. Anyway, so Sydney Sweeney, she does. Why am I yelling? Am I yelling?
20: You're yelling.
0: I'm yelling. I'm going to stop yelling. Sydney Sweeney is doing this commercial, and all of a sudden, somebody comes out with all these freaking Olympic girl athletes who are all ticked off, screaming, yelling, angry, saying she's disgusting, she's hideous, she's ruining women's sports. I mean, just we call her everything but a freaking ham sandwich. Well, by the way, Sydney Sweeney is a strategic partner and equity holder in the company that she's advertising for, which seems pretty reasonable. In fact, on the morning show this morning with Tug and the Smart One, I heard the Smart One say that Sydney Sweeney in high school was a valedictorian, and she was on the robot building club. The woman said, a whiz kid. Sydney Sweeney. And by the way, she's also a registered Republican. Anyway, so she did this commercial, and all of a sudden, the outrage is unbelievable. They say she's catering to the male gaze, setting women back, using sex to sell gambling, arguing women deserve to compete at the peak of our ability and be seen as athletes. Somebody complained the controversy was distracting attention from the potential.

0: Hey, it's John Kincaid. You know, I've been driving Audis from Audi Atlanta for a long time. 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Since then, my wife Christina and I have gotten 7 Audis from Audi Atlanta. 7. 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
1: It's just a shame. I don't know what happened to the women. Anyway, Sydney Sweet. And by the way, coming up, Flounder found a podcast thing?
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1: Yeah, coming up next. Also, more on the politics and as well as the parents fighting to get their tranny child back, the girl taken away because she's really a boy and the parents wouldn't let him be a girl.
2: Oh, yeah, the school transitioned
1: him. Yeah, and without the parents knowing anything. What a freaking scandal. And wait to hear what one well-known lawmaker says should happen to the Clancy woman. Coming up, Kimber Pete, Jeff, and Flounder right here. 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
5: Here she comes again. When she's dancing beneath the starry sky.
6: Is this the Cars? I don't know this one.
5: Here she comes again.
6: Well, that's not surprising. I only know one song by the Cars. That's not this one. How you doing? Kimmer, Pizoff, Flounder, and Just Jeff on the board today. On this day, 2019, some sad news of Rick Ocasek. The former lead singer with the Cars was found dead in his New York City apartment. He was 75. The Cars formed in Boston in the mid-70s by Ocasek and his bandmate Benjamin Orr after they met in high school. Their early hits included Just What I Needed, My Best Friend's Girl, and Good Times Roll. Their 1984 ballad, Drive, was used as background music for footage for the Ethiopian famine, and the re-release as a single after Live Aid helped raise money for the cause after the band broke up in the late 80s. Ocasek embarked on a solo career and produced for people like Weezer and No Doubt. Rick Ocasek dead at the age of 75, 2019 in this day. Phone calls take priority. Lori, you're on the Weird Radio. Welcome aboard, Lori. How's it going? What's up?
7: Good. Hey, Kimmer.
6: How you doing, sweetie?
7: First of all, I got a lot to say about Sweeney, which my first comment is,
6: yeah,
7: I sent it to my husband. I'm like, oh, my gosh, look at this. All it does is give me bonus points. But she's a, it's clean. It's not the teenager looking at porn. This is still, you got to imagine it, right?
6: Yeah. I mean, it's just, you know, she's an actress. She's a model and an actress and
7: but,
6: a flamboyant,
7: and
6: you know, guy. Yeah,
7: she
6: exactly.
7: Don't have a penis.
6: Yeah, what's the point?
7: She's
6: what's
7: trying
6: the...
7: to say this is what a woman is.
6: Yeah.
7: That's what she's doing. And she's invested in her own company. She's a brilliant girl.
6: Yeah.
7: She's not showed anything that none of the others we've seen at the White House did.
6: Yeah.
7: So
6: yeah.
7: I applaud her. I think it's very clean. And the women that's hollering are jealous, or they would like to be that.
6: But, you know,
7: that's
6: I
7: have to say.
6: In fact, some of the, in fact, let me, I'm going to, I got some reactions. Oh, I know Mr. Phone's not cooperating. Here we go. Some of the reactions I got from posting those pictures, were kind of like that. Hold on, I'm right here now. Here we go. Larry, thanks for the research. It's hard work, but that's what a professional journalist does. Oh, sorry. Another one. Hey, Rock on, Kimmer. It's hate directed by unblankables. Debbie said truth. Rod, I think Kimmer's been hacked. Casey Girl, how about one of those Serena Williams? Yeah, she may have pictures of her too. Mike Hansen, truth, you're speaking. Frank, I forgot why I came to Facebook this morning until now. Judy, they're just jealous.
7: You know, Bo Derek did this.
6: Yeah.
7: He was gorgeous.
6: Yeah, I know.
7: I'm glad she's bringing it back. I'm sick of looking at thinking, is it a man or a woman? At least we know.
6: Well, you know, the other thing is, Lori, I saw the ad, and frankly, I thought, you know, I thought her boobs looked horrible. I thought they would let her, you know, explode. I mean, she looked totally uncomfortable.
7: She had them pushed up too much.
6: It didn't turn me on. I thought it was kind of flamboyant and silly. Yeah, but
7: He enjoyed it.
6: Well, then there you go. There's something for everybody. But again, I don't know what the other female athletes are so mad about. I mean,
7: everything, Kimmer.
6: I know.
7: And honestly, she is who she is, and that's why I love it.
6: Yeah.
7: She's trying to bring that back that we had with Bo Derek and all the. I mean, it's just natural, and I love it.
6: Yeah.
7: I'm 65, okay?
6: Yeah.
7: I love it.
6: And look what happened.
7: Great.
6: After when she did the jeans commercial.
7: Exactly.
6: Jeans, they tried to make it a thing about genetics.
7: It made me feel like I was in mine. So that's the way I feel. I would love to be. I love it.
6: All right, Lori. Thanks, sweetie. I appreciate it. You know, I mean, these people are going nuts, and I think, what happened to you? Stop it. It's just you're being silly. Anyway, she's an actress and a model for granted. All right, hold on. Birthday list includes Josh Charles. He is 55 today. Josh Charles, I remember him. I did not remember him in Dead Poets Society. He must have been one of the kids because that was a long time ago, the Robin Williams movie about prep school people, I think it was. Josh Charles, 55, was in Dead Poets Society. Also, I remember him from Sports Night, which was, I think, on HBO, and was kind of a goofy show, but I didn't like the girl was in it. I forgot. She became one of the housewife girls on what the hell's that housewife show? What's the name of the housewife series?
8: Desperate Housewives?
6: Desperate Housewives, yeah. She was one of them. Anyway, Sportsnet was a show. Also, Josh Charles was well-known on The Good Wife, which I always watched, and he's now on that show Best Medicine, which I've never seen. Have you seen that? Is that on an app, I think, of some kind?
8: I haven't seen
6: Netflix
8: it.
6: Or something. Just Jeff, do you ever watch, ever seen that movie, Best Medicine?
8: No, I haven't.
6: Anyway, Josh Charles, 55 years old today. And
8: shouldn't have put him on the list.
6: Yeah. Now hold on, Mr. Phone, you messed up with me here. Well, okay. Oh, I'll do this one. Okay. Speaking of series, and I really enjoyed this series on this day in 1980, Shogun, starring Richard Chamberlain, started airing on NBC in 1980 on this day. 5 episodes broadcast over 5 nights between September 15th and 19th, based on the 1975 James Clavell's novel of the same name, Shogun, loosely based on the adventures of English navigator William Adams, who journeyed to Japan in 1600 and rose to the high rank in the service of the Shogun. And I remember that show. I didn't like Richard Chamberlain that much, but that was really a really great series. And it was 5 nights in a row. And I think that and Roots were probably the 2 most powerful series. I mean, other than Sopranos, I suppose, stuff like that. But, you know, Shogun, we weren't even born then.
8: I've heard of the show because of you and Pete, but, I mean, I didn't watch it as a kid.
6: And then there, just Jeff, did you watch the original Shogun?
9: I was in high school, really.
6: Oh, my gosh. and there was a remake.
9: But I remember when it happened.
6: Yeah, but there was a remake, and I remember watching that, and I wasn't as nuts about that one. But anyway, Shogun's in 1980 on this day, so there you go. Okay, 404-741-1230, 741-1230. Now, we mentioned the Sydney Sweeney thing, and I'd love to hear your comments about it. I just think it's silly. I mean, what do they complain of? It's a freaking commercial, and the woman's involved in the company. She owned, I mean, she's you should be celebrating a woman who's put her own money where her mouth is, and it's her business. I mean, how can you complain about a woman who's made millions of dollars for other people and for companies and now investing in her own self and her own company? How is that a negative in any way? Oh, she's too sexy. Oh, my God, I can't believe it. I mean, seriously.
9: Well, it's her body, her choice.
6: Yeah. How about that, girls? How about that? Anyway, now this guy, Flounder found this guy named Simon Jordan. He was in a heated debate over the Sydney Sweeney business with some girl, Rajmeen Crowdhury or something. Is she a feminist or?
8: Yes, she's a hardcore feminist. Yeah.
6: Okay, just Jeff, if you will, the interview with Simon Jordan and this girl about Sydney Sweeney purse. It'll be cut number two.
10: You've got to understand that as a woman, and she works in Hollywood. She knows what women have been through in Hollywood. You can't just suddenly turn back the dial and go, 40 years back and say, well, actually, this content is absolutely fine. Yes, she's trying to make waves. Yes, they're trying to gain attention. And as we've said at the outset, there is a baseline of men.
11: But out of curiosity, I take all your points, right? But where's the outrage when, as I say, David Beckham is running around in his underpants? Or David Gandy is running around in his, or Freddie Lundberg's running around in his. They're sexualizing that content for an audience. So what do we say when that argument is presented?
10: That's modeling. That's different. I mean,
8: that's modeling. What do you think she was doing?
6: That's modeling is supposed to modeling for a commercial, is it? Holy smoke. You know, it's like they're trying to find an angle.
8: Remember Cindy Crawford's sexy ad when she did Pepsi?
6: With the Pepsi machine. The little boys are looking at her. So. I mean, talk about sexy. You know, the kids first. Anyway. All right. Well, okay. Onward we go. 3:46. Coming up, the story about the family fighting to get their kid back after the school helped him transition. And the parents didn't know anything about it until they took the kid away. I almost can't believe it's a true story. Coming up, Kimmer, not Pete, Flounder, and just Jeff on 106.3. How you doing?
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6: Look out now. AC/DC got a couple of honors on this day, 2019, from the Cook Islands. The Cook Islands is a nation in the Pacific. They released two silver coins to honor two classic AC/DC albums. The band's landmark 1981 album, For Those About to Rock, We Salute You, was honored with a $2 coin. And the 1990, The Razor's Edge, could be found on a $10 coin. Both featured a portrait of Queen Elizabeth II on the other side of it. I don't know what in the world the Cook Islands would have to do with AC/DC. Do they perform there or something, or do you have any idea?
8: No idea.
6: I wonder. I have no idea. Just Jeff, you have any idea what AC/DC's got to do with the Cook Islands?
9: Nope.
6: Let's
8: check with Google real quick.
6: Yeah, there you go. I would ask Grok if I weren't on the radio at the moment. Anyway, here we go. Birthday. Oh, I remember this character. Ben Schwartz. I didn't recognize the name, so I Googled him, looked him up. He's 45 years old. Ben Schwartz played the character Jean Raphael, or Ralphio, on Parks and Rec. He was that hustler guy who was with a kinky sister, who was a lazy, no good something or other, and they were horning in on the little guy's nightclub all the time. And Ben Schwartz was that character. He's 45 years old today, just for the record. Parks and Rec, well, that was that kind of jumped the shark for me, for some reason, but when it's reruns around, I'll watch it once in a while, because it was well done. The first several years of it were, I think, really, really well done. On this day in 1950, Urad Semper Fi, the Korean War. U.S. Marines landed Incheon on the west coast of Korea, 100 miles south of the 38th parallel, 25 miles from Seoul. The location had been criticized in 1950 as way too risky. But the United Nations Supreme Commander Douglas MacArthur insisted on carrying out the landing and sending in the Marines. By early evening, they had overcome resistance, secured Incheon. The brilliant landing cut the North Korean forces in two, and the U.S.-led UN force pushed inland to recapture Seoul, the capital, that had fallen to the communists 2 months before. Allied forces then converged from the north and the south, devastating the North Korean army and taking 125,000 enemy troops as prisoners of war. 353, Kimber, Pete, and Flounder. How's it going? 404-7, I'm sorry, just Jeff, Pete's off today. 404-741-1230, 1230. Can't believe this story. Joseph and Arlene Kutso can no longer talk to their 17-year-old daughter, Sophie, who actually was taken away from them 2 years ago because they would not recognize that she was a girl and wanted to be a boy. The couple, the staff at Sophie's High School in Northborough, Massachusetts, counseled the girl on her own gender transition. The couple said they had no idea what was happening until the school alerted State Child Protective Services, which took Sophie from their care. We didn't find out about Sophie until she was removed. It came on like a tornado. They're fighting for custody of their trans teen. Authorities illegally snatched from their care for secret gender-affirming treatments. They're fighting to keep her from receiving high-dose testosterone, which does not qualify as ordinary medical care and thus requires the consent of parents or permission from the court. So they're suing to make sure they don't start pumping testosterone into their freaking daughter. The parents have not been found guilty of child abuse, despite claims of physical abuse at home. The father was arrested, and then it was all overblown, disproven, nothing true. They just, you know, and one of these freaking people trying to start something based on nothing. The couple is not even allowed to talk to their daughter. The couple says, we're begging the state, please do not give our daughter testosterone. So they're in court trying to stop them. They took her daughter because the daughter complained that the parents won't recognize me because I want to be a boy. So she went to child services and they said, well, we're going to take you out of that home. Massachusetts. The Taxachusetts. Again, I mean, honestly, that's freaking disgusting. Now, another quickie here. We got Flounder's Funny coming up here in a little bit. Representative Congresswoman Nancy Mace is very upset about this Lindsey Clancy trial and what's been going on about it. Hold on, I get my thing over the thing there. Nancy Mace says Lindsey Clancy's children are dead. She should be dead, too. Nancy Mace is 48, mother of two. She said Clancy likely facing a new trial for allegedly killing. She killed her three kids. She admitted. We all know it's true. Hung jury. She should get the death penalty, said Nancy Mace. It should be public. It should be a public execution. She deserves nothing less. It could be by firearm. Could be electric chair. I don't really care. She's a serial killer. And Nancy Mace said an execution like that would serve as a warning to women everywhere. You don't kill your kids. Well, another update. The holdout juror, who still has not been publicly named, in fact, the latest judge has just ruled that this jury the names will remain secret, even though the trial is over. The holdout juror did not use his Catholic faith to override judgment about someone being guilty of murder. His brother talked to the press. He said, I don't think religion had anything to do with it. The brother said he looked at the case, made the call. For me, that's how I would do it. I listen to the case with the evidence and go from there. His choice was good for some people, not good for others. The brother said the devoutly Catholic Haitian immigrant, the Klan, has been relentlessly hounded by true crime gawkers and reporters since the juror refused to agree with the 11 others. My family can't leave the house. They're leaving notes at my mother's house. They won't leave us alone. We don't even know anything. People have been calling me like crazy. And by the way, the family didn't know anything about the trial. They had no idea that their brother, son, cousin, whatever, they didn't know he was on the jury. He didn't tell any of them. He was on the jury. We didn't know, said the brother. We're totally shocked. He didn't tell us anything. Incidentally, a supporter has launched a GoFundMe for the juror, the unknown juror, the black guy holdout that they were so upset about being black. The GoFundMe brought in almost $200,000 in a matter of a few hours. And the family says they can't go anywhere. And by the way, a lady asked, I got 1 minute, we got Flounder's Funny. One of our callers yesterday said, what about the jury questionnaire? How come they didn't know about the juror had been arrested before for domestic violence? The jurors are required to disclose whether they have ever been arrested, charged with a crime, or served on a court order. Pertinent disclosures for this particular jury with a history of domestic allegations. The mother, even his own mother, said, you're evil, when he was hauled away for a suspected roughing up his wife. The charges were dismissed. Now, whether he was asked a question of whether he was ever charged and denied it, that could be huge. That could be a crime. I mean, that's a crime. But again, the family says they're being doxxed, and, although it's not public, but they're being hounded, and they're nervous, and they don't know what to do about it. And again, the trial is still a long way from going on. Coming up, I missed the Emmy. Oh, darn, I missed the Emmys. But there was a comedian we won't miss in a few minutes. Kimmerer Pizza, Flounder, and Just Jeff on 106.3, number 404-741-1230. I'm old Flounder's Funny here, Just Jeff, before you going up to the news.
20: We probably seem the craziest of all the animals from their perspective when they look at our behavior. You know what I mean? Because, like, we show up places we don't belong. I don't feel like any other animal really does that. But we do that, you know? Like scuba diving? I'm sure a fish went by and they're like, what the f*** are you doing here? Look at yourself. I'm like, those are not your feet. Get the hell out of here. Come on. You've got all the land. Really? Skydiving? I'm sure birds are like, that one's going to die. Did you just see that? That's wow, that was dumb. I mean, bird watching, that's got to be creepy for birds. I mean, what are we doing? These birds are just hanging out. We ignore them most of the time. Suddenly some, like, fat couple from Ohio is just obsessed with a bird.
6: Who's that there, Just Jeff? Do you know who that is? It's
9: Dimitri Martin.
6: Dimitri Martin. Outstanding. Anyway, here we go. 106.3. How's, I think the Braves had a bad night last night. We will do some sports, although Pete's off. We have Monday Night Football and all the great stuff coming up here on 106.3. 404-741-1230 if you want to join us. So Just Jeff on the board. Look out.

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1: Fox News. TV News helicopter has crashed at the scene of a deadly bus crash in Chatsworth, California.
2: Police confirm at least three people were killed. Another was taken to the hospital. Their condition is unknown. The chopper was responding to the scene of a bus crash when it went down, bursting into flames. Several nearby parked cars and shipping containers also caught fire. It's not clear yet how many people were inside the chopper or what news organization it was part of. Officials, though, say one of the people killed was on the ground. The FAA and the NTSB are investigating. The news chopper was covering a deadly bus crash in Chatsworth.
1: Fox's Lauren Green reporting. The board at the Kennedy Center in Washington, D.C. voting to close the facility amid financial problems and a dispute over putting President Trump's name on the iconic venue. Fox's Mike Emanuel.
3: There has been the ongoing legal battle over the name of the Performing Arts Center. For decades, it has been known as the Kennedy Center. The board has been trying to add President Trump's name to the building's facade and nearby outdoor plaza. Federal Judge Christopher Cooper again today blocked the board from adding the president's name, writing, quote, simply put, defendants cannot install memorials for President Trump or anyone or anything else at the Kennedy Center without Congress's blessing. With pending court challenges, it is not clear how long this closure will last.
1: Republican U.S. Congressman Tom Massey introducing articles of impeachment against the Secretary of War over the conflict in Iran. The Kentucky Republican claiming Pete Hegseth is illegally waging the Iran war by violating the War Powers Act. Meanwhile, for the third time, the House of Representatives has approved a War Powers resolution aiming to halt President Trump's ability to continue military action in Iran. This time, a handful of House Republicans joined in. 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
16: Pink Floyd. On this side of the moon this time. Sad news, though. One of their founding members and keyboard player, Richard Wright, died on this day in 2008. He was only 65. He had cancer. Keyboard player Wright appeared on their first album, The Piper at the Gates of Dawn, in 1967. It was with Syd Barrett, Roger Waters, Nick Mason. David Gilmour joined the band at the start of 1968 and said he was such a lovely, gentle, genuine man and will be missed terribly by so many who loved him. That was 1967. Richard Wright died. In 2005, the full band reunited for the first time in 24 years for the Live 8 concert in London's Hyde Park. Wright had also contributed vocals and keyboards to Gilmour's 2006 solo album, On an Island. Anyway, let's see. Kimmer, not Pete, Flounder, and just Jeff on the board. And our birthday list. Let's see. How about Ron Shelton? Ron Shelton is a heck of a writer and movie maker. Ron Shelton is 81. He's responsible for, he used to be a baseball player, minor league player. And Ron Shelton is responsible for Bull Durham, Cobb, Tin Cup, and White Men Can't Jump, among other things. Ron Shelton, 81 years old today. Oh, you want to hear a Kimmer story there, just Jeff?
6: Sure.
16: Have you heard my Columbo story?
6: No, I haven't.
16: Oh, this is, Flounder's going back, going nuts, basically. I'm not coming, I'm leaving, early.
7: We'll allow it,
16: First of all, the history note, on this day in 1971, after two previous pilot episodes in 68 and 1971, the detective series Columbo, starring Peter Falk, debuts on NBC. Was one of the rotating programs of the NBC Mystery Movie. It was with McLeod, Heck Ramsey, Columbo, and McMillan and wife. I remember those days in the 70s. The show also featured his car, the famous raggedy old Peugeot 403, also his Basset Hound, and his unseen wife. Oh, yeah, and just one more thing. Sir, just one more question, sir. And again, his wife. I think at the end of the series, his wife showed up. And they actually, I think it even made a show about her, if I'm not mistaken. Or maybe it was a remake or something. Anyway, Columbo. Now, one of the TV movies that Columbo was in, I forgot what it was called, something like The Price of Tomatoes. And in the movie, Peter Falk was not Columbo. He was a truck driver. And he was driving this truck, as I recall, and I forgot exactly what happened in the story, but there was a point at which he was accosted by somebody with a gun in his pocket. And the guy was reaching for his gun, and Peter Falk said to him, you better hope that's a sandwich, sir, because if you pull it out, you're going to eat it. Which I thought was a pretty funny line. Okay, I heard that line. Now, fast forward a couple of years. 1975, my daughter Sarah was born. And a few months after she was born, as a baby, an infant, she had terrible digestive problems. Just horrible digestive problems. And she couldn't keep things down. We found that it was some disaccharide sugar thing or whatever. Anyway, she was struggling, and finally one night, my wife and I just were frantic because she was screaming and yelling, twisting and turning. So we rushed her to the emergency room, and we brought her in. They showed us in. We go out to where one of those doctor cubicle places, and the nurse said, I'm sorry, sir, you're going to have to leave. We can only have one person with the doctor. And I said, that's my baby. I don't know whether she's living or dying. She's screaming and she's in agony. I'm not going anywhere. And so the nurse looks at my wife, and my wife said, I'm not going to talk to him. I'm not telling him anything. So she went to get the security guard. So the security guard comes up to me and says, sir, you're going to have to leave. And the problem was, he said, well, you have to go to the waiting room, which is on the other side of the hospital. So there's no way I'm going to leave my screaming baby, 3-month-old, whatever it was, and go on the other side of the hospital while I'm finding what the hell's going on with her. So I'm not going anywhere. And he said, well, we can make this hard if you want to. And he slapped his belt. And I forgot whether he had a gun or a walkie-talkie, but either way, he slapped his macho belt on the side. And I said, I swear to God, you better hope that's a sandwich, because if you pull it out, you're going to eat it. And finally, the doctor said, leave him alone, everything's fine. And I stayed there the whole day.
7: Didn't you also say that at Big Day Out?
16: And then my second story was, see, you got me to it. My second story was, back when it was in 99X, was the station, right?
7: Yeah, it was 99X.
16: And it was Skinny Bobby and Easy, the girl, and they did a morning show. And we used to have a dispute all the time. And I used to make fun of them as their listeners were a bunch of hippie freaks and degenerate, teenagers and dropouts, stuff like that. And in fact, remember the one time I said, all those people are, they'll never pass a drug test. They're all a bunch of hippie freaks, smoking weed and doing drugs.
7: No, it was Barnes, Leslie, and Jimmy.
16: And I should call them Sissy, Easy, and Barry. That's how I labeled them. Anyway, so they sent me a cardboard box filled with urine samples to my radio station. At GSD, to the radio station, these bottles of urine. So that was how they were suing. Well, anyway, we'd go back and forth making fun of each other on the air. So anybody who listened to 99X knew me by name, and everybody listening to me knew them by name, because it was called a thing. Okay. Then fast forwarding a little bit later, they have their big day out. Their big day out is a concert at down by the racetrack?
7: It was Lakewood Amphitheater.
16: Lakewood Amphitheater. And they gave me tickets. And it's kind of just, hey, we'll have a little fun with the camera. So they gave me tickets to me and my wife and my stepson. And so we show up, and our tickets are in the very front row overlooking the band. I mean, overlooking the orchestra, or not the orchestra, the pit with all the electronics.
7: The pit, the standing room.
16: The pit, yeah, the pit. And right in front of the stage. So we're in the very first row overlooking everything else. Okay. So during they start playing with whatever, Green Day or whatever bands were, and there were three guys behind us, sitting right behind us. I think two of them had their shirts off, skinheads, probably 20 years old, I mean, just kind of creepy looking skinhead guys. And during all of a sudden, I realized that they were kind of flicking my shoulder or something, but kind of, you know, being annoying in the back. And then when I saw one of the guys flick my wife's hair from behind, he kind of flicked her from behind on her hair, and I turned around, and I started yelling at him, and I thought that, and he reached into his pocket. And I said again, you better hope that's a sandwich, because if you pull it out, you're going to eat it. And in fact, he started pulling it out. It was a screwdriver. And before he got it out, I stopped him. And while this was going on, the security guards were watching the whole thing. So they came over and dragged all three of them out of the concert because they were messing on me. Now, the funny part, I almost forgot the funny part. When the security guards were dragging those three guys out, the skinheads dragging them out because I confronted the guys and threatened to beat the crap out of them right there. There was a little girl, really cute, sweet little teenage girl sitting in our same row. And when the security guards took those three guys out, one of those little girls said, "Oh, thank you, mister. Thank you, mister. They scared us. They were, you know, they were mean and cruel, and we were so glad you, thank you, thank you." And my wife said, "Oh, that's just the Kimmer doing a thing." And they said, "Oh my God, you're the Kimmer! Oh, I can't believe you're the Kimmer!" Oh my God, we've heard about you. I mean, what a freaking story! And again, using Columbo's line, but I mean, I'll tell you what—that was a freaking hysterical day. And to cap the story, this is how people were weird. As we were leaving, somebody with an umbrella, fully unopened umbrella, a fully opened umbrella, jumped off the balcony and landed on the floor and was in agony and pain, breaking a leg or something. Just being high. And Mary Poppins. Yeah. And so I said to my stepson, who at the time was, I think, probably 12, maybe 13 or something, and I said, drugs. I said, take a look at that guy. You know, take a look at that guy. Why do you think he did that? You know, anyway, that was our day. It's a great day out. Sorry, I blew the whole segment here. Just, but what a story. Those very two things. Anyway, normally I'm not that, you know, I'm fairly mild-mannered. Well, no, okay, I'm not. Anyway.
7: Well, what's funny is they recognize the Kimmer. They're like, they're the guy who's been going back and forth.
16: Oh, you're the Kimmer.
7: And not only that, you kind of helped us. You helped defuse the situation.
16: I did. Anyway. Well, somebody had to do something. I mean, really, you can't do that at a concert. And because I was older. I mean, I was 55 years old at the time.
7: This must have been maybe 5 or 6 months ago, but 99X, obviously their station got blown up. A lot of people got let go with the Cumulus thing.
16: Yeah.
7: But they used to play that bit.
16: Right?
7: They played it, and I would get texts and DMs saying, "Hey, they just played the Kimmer bit over on 99X.
16: Yeah, cool. That was fun, though. I mean, that was really kind of cool.
7: It was the fun radio war days.
16: You know, I'll tell you.
7: You had like Z93, you had 96 Rock, you had 99X.
16: Was that the black station, Z93?
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16: They were huge. They had a monster audience. Boy, the whole business radio is not what it used to be, which is fine. Here we go. All right, I got it. Anyway, 413 already, 404-741-1230. The boys here in 106.3, so here you go. 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
10: I've always had a real affection for the Smithsonian Institute in Washington, D.C. My aunt was the widow of a diplomat who negotiated part of the agreement that ended, or should we say suspended, the Korean War. There's an airplane hanging from the ceiling of the Air and Space Museum that my father flew in World War II. The last time I checked, the basket there in the hot air balloon was the same make and model of the one I flew for 1,000 hours. Now Trump is after the wokeism of the Smithsonian. You're probably not going to read a lot about that, but let me share you some of the things about the Smithsonian that has him and a lot of other Americans upset. The Natural Museum of American History. It's no longer about Ben Franklin's kite or the original Star-Spangled Banner. Now it's pride flags and panels about systemic oppression. The Entertainment Nation exhibit shows Mickey Mouse as a legacy of blackface and the Lone Ranger a metaphor for U.S. imperialism. The Smithsonian American Art Museum has a feature now showing sculpture has been a powerful tool in promoting scientific racism. So many exhibits that have nothing to do with race whatsoever find it necessary to insert racism and slavery into every aspect of American life. I'm afraid it would be really depressing to visit the Smithsonian today. Maybe Donald Trump just wants to make Americans proud of the Smithsonian again. Oh, by the way, did I tell you about the artist who withdrew her submission of a statue of the Statue of Liberty? Yep, she was afraid the Smithsonian reject the statue because she depicted the Statue of Liberty as transgender. Can't make it up. Neil Bortz, Extra, 106.3.
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16: Okay, for the record, you know, thank goodness we have insurance companies. 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

0: 2004, their guitarist, known John Cummings, known as Johnny Ramone, passed away in Los Angeles after a five-year battle with prostate cancer. Johnny Ramone was 55, a founding member of the Ramones, recognized for their pivotal role in establishing the punk movement in the United States and elsewhere. The Ramones are often recognized as one of the first bands of the genre. Ramones performed 2,263 concerts, touring virtually nonstop for 22 years, and released 14 albums. Would you consider them the one of the first bands, punk rock movement in America, Ramones? This is not very heavy. It's not, you know, what you...
1: It was New York punk rock.
0: Yeah. But because it sure got punkier or heavier later on, I think, didn't it? This is kind of mild stuff, isn't it, or not?
1: For punk rock versus heavy metal.
0: Yeah, I guess I'm confused. I never got in. Frankly,
1: no,
0: well, I'm sorry. You know,
1: you
0: I'm
1: went
0: a,
1: to Big Day
0: I'm
1: Out.
0: I'm a Beach Boy. Yeah,
1: I tried.
0: Oh, in fact, I bought my stepson a guitar autographed by all the members of Green Day.
1: That's pretty cool.
0: Because he liked them.
1: Woke a-holes now.
0: Yes, I know. But he liked them, and so
1: yeah,
0: I bought
1: so
0: him a guitar.
1: That's a pretty cool gift, for
0: yeah,
1: sure.
0: Yeah, that was pretty cool. I think he probably enjoyed that. In fact, I know he did. All right, hold on. Birthday. How about this kind of an English guy named Tom Hardy, the actor Tom Hardy's 49. Tom Hardy was in Mobland, I don't know if that's an active series or not. I talked to Pete about this before. I tried to watch it. I can't understand their accents. I can't, because of my
1: subtitles?
0: Ear rockets, I just, I can't digest the accent. It's just, well, talk to the guest with a thing, Mob mate. And I just didn't get that, you know. Anyway, Mobland, he was in Tom Hardy, 49. Also in Venom and Dark Knight. For the record. And let's see, on this day in history, you do more TV stuff here for you. On this day in 1965, The Big Valley debuts on ABC, running until 1969, followed the lives of the wealthy Barclay family, led by matriarch Victoria Barclay, played by Barbara Stanwyck. Also in The Big Valley, the very attractive Linda Evans went on to be a star in many things. Also featured in The Big Valley, Richard Long as a brother, the son called Jared. Lee Majors was in The Big Valley. William Shatner was in The Big Valley. Bruce Dern was in The Big Valley. A lot of actors, according to this 1965, a lot of actors got their start from shows exactly like this. And so you go. Now, speaking of, the phone calls take priority. What do you got there, Just Jeff?
2: We got Andrew.
0: Andrew, welcome aboard, man. What do you think? Hello.
3: Hey,
0: yeah.
3: Jared Kushner made $5 billion while negotiating the treaties with Iran. How did he do that?
0: Probably from good business sense. In other words, if you can make $5 million, you know, you got to give the guy credit. That's incredible. I guess that's why he's so important to the administration.
3: Right. He's doing a really great job in negotiating peace deals for us. And it's $5 billion with a B, not $5 million, because we know he has expertise in so many things. It's not like he's corrupt or anything. Right, Kimmer?
0: Oh, golly, are you being sarcastic? He was sarcastic. Yeah. Oh, that's so cute when they do that. He's holding on to his little weenie right now, just, oh, I got the camera. I was on the camera. Oh, God. My nipples are hard as rock. Oh, God. Jimmy, I mean, you know, Jared Kushner is a guy. Good Lord. They're mad because some oligarch from Russia paid for his after wedding party or something. It came out in the news the other day. Good Lord. That's what you're concerned about? Anyway, we have these freaking hearings in Congress where they're calling Kash Patel a corrupt, drunk, thug, wannabe frat boy. And then they're complaining that Dick Durbin, that slimy little scumbag, if he were here in the room right now, I'd pick a fight with him, saying, oh, they're the most corrupt Department of Justice and FBI director ever. They're politicizing the FBI. That's what Democrats are saying about after what they did under Biden.
1: All those hearings are nothing but a waste of time
0: and
1: campaign.
0: It's a dog
1: ads.
0: And pony
1: and,
0: show.
1: And again, that's both for Republicans and Democrats.
0: Both sides. I don't know why they have them. What's the point?
1: Nothing comes out of them.
0: No
1: ever.
0: One is ever going to change their mind or find or hear anything new. I couldn't watch. I saw that this morning. I started watching it and I said, I can't watch this. It's all a bunch of crap. The Republicans are politicizing
1: yes
0: the
1: deal. Yes or no, sir. Yes or no. It's always the same
0: my
1: thing.
0: My time. Yeah, collect my time. Come, grab my time. What the hell are they saying? Anyway, speaking of TV shows, I saw in the my program guide that the Emmys were on last night. Yesterday, or when I got home last night, I was having dinner making stuff, and I saw that the Emmys were on, and I thought, well, I'm probably going to be tied up because I work on the next day's show while I'm eating dinner and watching Jesse Waters, and so I DVR'd it. I taped it. And then I forgot all about it. I totally forgot about it until this morning. And I said, oh, yeah, the Emmys were on.
1: I didn't even know they were on.
0: Yeah.
1: When I woke up this morning, I started getting your text on stories. And then I just opened up Twitter and I saw the Stephen Colbert crap. And I was like, the Emmys were last night?
0: Yeah. And I totally forgot. And then I remember every time this happens with the Emmys and the Oscars, I feel bad about what's happened to my country because I'm one of the many guys who no longer have any interest whatsoever in watching the Emmys or the Oscars. And the only reason I have in recent years was to see who's going to pull a stunt. If they're going to make it a political, you know, some kind of a protest thing. And that was the only reason. But now I don't even know what TV shows run. I don't care. I don't watch them. I don't have any interest in watching any of the Emmy stuff. However, here's an important thing that I think you might get a kick out of if you didn't hear it, if you didn't watch or see the Emmys. Michael J. Fox was honored with a Bob Hope Humanitarian Award last night for his advocacy and philanthropic work supporting Parkinson's disease research. Michael J. Fox attended the award show with his wife, Tracy Polden. They've been married forever. She was also the actress who played his girlfriend, as I remember.
1: Yeah, in Family Ties.
0: Family Ties. This was the couple's first appearance at the Emmys in 13 years. Michael J. Fox received a standing ovation as he took the stage, talked about his Parkinson's diagnosis, which was onset of Parkinson's in 1991. He was 29 years old. On the Emmy stage, Michael J. Fox said, initially, I kept my Parkinson's diagnosis a secret. I worried it would affect my work and my relationship with audiences. Would they laugh if they knew I was sick? And then I was stunned by the support I got. The support from all of you. It was so uplifting. Made me feel like I could keep doing this. I hadn't lost what I do. They couldn't take it away from me. It's because of you standing up for me, and I really appreciate it. And they're close to finding a cure for Parkinson's disease, he said. Well, it was a very touching moment. I didn't see it, but it happened, and it's real. And now, here was one of the comedians. Do we know who this guy was? An impersonator. I'm not sure of the name.
1: I'm not sure. It's just someone they brought up, and he did a Trump impersonation.
0: Impersonating Donald Trump at the Michael J. Fox show, ceremony last night for the at the Emmys. If you adjust Jeff, if you will, sir.
2: Well, I see the failing Jimmy Kimmel. How are you, sir? Great to see you. Low ratings. Really horrible. Just really sad what's happening. But
0: That's
2: I will
0: him.
2: Tell you that it is sad to be here in liberal Hollywood, just a bunch of nasty people. The votes for Creative Arts Emmys were calculated using Dominion voting systems. It's totally rigged. Angela Bassett may or may not have done the thing, right? No one's knowing it, but great like a dog. You have Eugene and Dan Levy hosting the real Emmys. The two greats, big eyebrows, but great people, right? Great people. So many great nominees, some who have black jobs or half black jobs, Fred Emerson, hello, sir.
0: Black jobs. Yeah. I mean, that's Donald Trump. What a great impersonation. Holy smokes. Speaking of Donald Trump, I don't like when he does this. I think it's untoward, but he did it anyway, and he's Donald Trump, and so he can because he's the president. Donald Trump is ripping his own picks for the Supreme Court. They didn't rule the way he wanted, so he's going after them, and not in a horrible way. But Donald Trump says after the vote to block new rules governing mail-in ballots, he was going to have them take effect before the elections in November, and they voted no and blocked his effort about the mail-in thing, which we'll talk about in a second. And Donald Trump said today, these are not the people I interviewed to serve in the United States Supreme Court. They are merely a shell of their original selves, talking about Justices Amy Coney

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11: Here we go. You know, just Jeff, welcome, you didn't to have to go to this whole whistle Tom thing, you know. Pete's not here. He was the instigator behind this whole nonsense business.
12: So you did, what, 13 stories today?
11: Something like that,
12: We've gotten to five.
11: Well, I got
12: Which isn't great, but it's not terrible.
11: No, I got distracted.

0: Hold on. Now, where the hell is this coming from? I hate... God bless America. I hate everything about this. I really do. I don't know why.
1: You got a computer right in front of you.
0: I have to. It's all I got. It's all I got, I tell you. Anyway, keep doing stuff. And now that's why they switched the story. Anyway, all right, hold on a second. All right, Kimmer, Pete's not here, and Flounder, and just Jeff on the board. So anyway, so I did five stories. All right, here we go. Now, we're not done yet. We're not done yet. More politics coming up here in a second. Our birthday list includes Tommy Lee Jones. Tommy Lee Jones is 80. Colonel Phillips in Captain America. Agent K in Men in Black. Marshal Sam Gerard in The Fugitive. I thought the TV show was pretty funny back when, one of the worst actors ever. What the hell was his name? Lee Jansen. Was that it?
1: I don't know.
0: Terrible actor. Really kind of talked like this all the time. Anyway, Tommy Lee Jones was Sam Gerard in The Fugitive. He was Ashley Judd's parole officer in Double Jeopardy. That was an interesting movie where her husband put her in a crypt. And Al Gore's roommate at Harvard. He was also in the movie Jason Bourne and Under Siege. Tommy Lee Jones is 80 years old today. Yeah, and he roomed with Al Gore at Harvard. Phone calls take priority. Hi, who's this? You on the radio? Who you got there, Jeff?
2: Mitch.
0: Hey, Mitch, how's it going, man?
3: Hey, Cameron, I'm disappointed you didn't see the whole Michael J. Fox Emmy ceremony last night.
0: I didn't see any of it. I didn't watch it. I forgot about it. And then when I realized this morning I have no interest in it, I erased it. So tell me the rest of it. What's up?
3: Well, it was just extremely touching. Rather than an Emmy statue, they gave him a snow globe.
0: A snow globe? Is that true, or are you ragging me? I think he's ragging.
3: Well, I understand you're a paid professor. I'm just kidding you.
0: Oh, God. Yeah, ladies and gentlemen, please don't try this at home. Snow globe.
3: Well, you laughed at me. So
0: that's because when he shakes, oh, my God, I just got it. Because he shakes, oh, my God, that's
1: welcome
0: horrible.
1: Welcome to the party, pal.
0: Oh, you bad. Why am I laughing? That's disgusting. Oh, man. Well, that's our job here, Mitch. Thanks, man. I got to go. You're killing me. Okay, that was amusing. Well done. And now on this a day in history. 1954. Marilyn Monroe, a complicated person. When you think of the actress, it comes to mind the scene from the film 7 Year Itch, where Marilyn Monroe stands over a subway vent and her skirt is blown up from a blast of air underneath. It was shot on this day at 1 o'clock in the morning in 1954 on Manhattan's Lexington Avenue. Marilyn Monroe only had a couple of lines, but she managed to flub them numerous times in front of 5,000 onlookers. Perhaps it says here she was enjoying the attention, or maybe she couldn't concentrate. Regardless, the scene had to be reshot at the studio lot, and even then, they couldn't do it live in New York on film, so even then at the lot, it took 40 takes. In the end, the scene only briefly appears in the finished movie, The 7 Year Itch, but that was enough for Joe DiMaggio. He was infuriated, thought that it was an exhibitionist stunt. And now the story here from the history note that I got here, the line here says, Joe DiMaggio thought it was an exhibitionist stunt and divorced her soon after. Oh, wait a minute now. As I recall, what happened was he went home and started beating her up. And she couldn't, and she said, that's it for me, and she divorced him. I think that hardly is the right way to say it. I believe that he started roughing her up, and she said, he wanted her to be a housewife. He didn't want her to work. He wanted her to make him dinner when he came home from the ballpark. Anyway, so they got divorced. That was the famous skirt scene in 1954. Now, I just got a message here. Hold on a second. Oh, here we go. This is from Peter, and it says, oh, Kimmer, you're so slow. Okay, fine, I'm slow. I didn't get the snow globe thing. I got a reminder from Dr. Dean, Atlanta Smiles, my appointment tomorrow. And so I'm going to get I chipped both my teeth. High heel Kimmer's cheerleader night, Asian cheerleader night at the fan club meeting. Anyway, I'll be taking care of my double chipped, both front teeth, chipped both my front teeth. I just, Anyway, all right, back to business, back to business. A little bit of politics here. The former hotshot Democrat National Committee fundraiser, a woman named named Lindy Lee, branded Kamala Harris as her failed presidential side bid a billion-dollar disaster. This is a former Democratic National Committee fundraiser left the party after she claimed it was basically a cult and Carmela's side piece Harris was gearing up to poach Joe Biden's, Biden's donors right before he had to abandon his reelection bid. She faked that she was supporting him so she could get his supporters money. This woman says Harris's charm offensive part of a broader tactic, an opportunity to replace Biden in the race facing mounting pressure after the debate with Donald Trump. And this woman, Lee, says it was all a charade. She raised $20 million for the Biden-Harris campaign. She was, Harris said, was auditioning for Biden's endorsement. The way she did it was by imposing a fake rule on her staff. Don't talk about her ascending to the nomination. She said, I think it was July 19th, Carmelo held a call saying there was no way Biden would drop out of the race. She would stick with him no matter what until the end to the biggest donors in the party. But the she was faking it so she could be next in line without saying it, to, like she was a big supporter. And they'd say, oh, gee, isn't that great? We'll take care of her. Donors were unconvinced. This fundraiser girl says she was trying to peddle a brand of negative something or other. A lot of us have group chats, and we said, man, this is a waste of time. What a freaking charade. What a fake. The wealthiest people in the country are saying that, very aware they're being lied to. Biden was not okay when all the Democrats, including Carmella, were saying, oh, he's terrific, he's terrific. And nobody freaking believed it. And this woman, Lee, said the Democrats, the donors were ticked off. They want to know what the hell happened to their money. You know, in fact, at the end, they were $20 million in debt. After the end of the fundraising stuff. Now, oh, and a couple things. They talked about this earlier today, too, and I didn't want to print out the story because every time I see that, you know, governor haircut from California, Governor Newsom, Newscum, as Donald Trump says, it makes me mad because he's such a freaking phony. He's an actor. He's an actor. Pretending to be the part, and how anybody could vote for him for anything, the worst governor of the worst state in America, and now he was, and I did you see the video of him fly fishing with Matt, what's his name?
1: They're trying to recreate a river runs through
0: it. Oh my God, they're fly fishing. They luckily just happen to have some microphones on them.
1: Yeah, right on.
0: They're in the water.
1: And a camera.
0: And the river, and a photo crew. It's incredible, what incredible.
2: You know, what are y'all doing here?
0: I'll be damned. Well, as long as you're here, let's talk.
2: Yeah, let's talk about, yeah.
0: And by the way, they were talking this morning. You had some fly fishing people saying they weren't fly fishing. He's never fly fish. And those weren't waiters. They probably just got them that morning at Kmart or something for the photo shoot. Anyway, and Newsom was saying, he's making a big deal about saying, pretending to take the high road, saying, well, I've asked a question by, was it Tapper, was with him, or Jake Tapper, I think, was the guy with him.
1: I think it was.
0: I think it was. Anyway, so the question was, about running for office, and what about Carmella running for office? And Governor Haircut said, if she runs for office, he would not. He said, well, I wouldn't do that to somebody. You know, it'd be two Democrats from California running for the same office. He said the opposition would have a field day. But he said, I wouldn't do that to her. I wouldn't do that if she's going to run. I would not do that to her. And I'm wondering to myself, when's the next person going to ask Carmella whether she would drop out if Newsom runs for president? And you know she's going to say, what are you kidding me? No way.
1: Well, who's the better candidate?
0: Neither one of them.
1: I guess who's the better of the two?
0: How could anybody vote for Carmella's side piece?
1: Actually, we have a piece of audio of her explaining AI.
0: Yeah, so. If you want to know the issues, here's what she would think about running the country with AI if she's elected president. Carmella's side piece right here, if you will, sir.
4: AI is kind of a fancy thing. First of all, it's two letters. It means artificial intelligence.
0: Oh, my God.
4: But ultimately what it is it's about machine learning. And so the machine is taught. And part of the issue here is what information is going into the machine.
0: Oh, my God.
4: That will then determine, and we can predict then, if we think about what information is going in.
0: What now?
4: What then will be produced in terms of decisions and opinions that may be made through that process.
0: Where's the Good Lord. It reminds me of the time when she was asked to explain the war between Russia and Ukraine. And I'm not, dear man, I'm not making this up. This is to reporters, you know, to say, explain to the country what it is. Just, well, Russia is a very big country and Ukraine is a much smaller country. And so the bigger country of Russia, I'm going, oh my God, you know, they're not four. I mean, who could vote for this woman? She's never accomplished anything. The borders are never went to the border. All she said was, I'm here to find out the root causes for the root causes are pretty simple. They want a better life. They're coming to America. Oh, gee. That was easy. Anyway, I mean, what a freaking disaster. I can't believe it. I can't believe it. The two of them would be the worst candidates. Well, man, I should be glad. But again, if these Democrats vote, can you imagine either one of them running the country?
1: No.
0: Can you, I mean, seriously. Oh, God. All right, hold on. Kimmer, not Pete, Flounder and Just Jeff. And we got sports stuff, too. And we got Flounder's Funnies. And I got Babylon Bee stuff, you know, memes and things. It's all coming up here. Right? 106.3. Look out.
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11: Some people call me the space cowboy.
0: Yeah, the Kimmer's not ready here. Kimmer caught off guard.
11: Call me the gangster of love.
0: He even warned me. I was distracted.
11: Some people call me
0: Steve Miller Band. No! I don't know why they did that. 1990, the Steve Miller Band had the British number one hit with The Joker 16 years after they released it. The song topped the Billboard chart in America in the Hot 100 in early 1974. More than 16 years later, it reached number one in Britain on the singles chart. It was being used in Great Deal, a Hugh Johnson-directed TV ad for Levi's. And thus, this song, I'm a grinner, I'm a lover, and I'm a sinner. That song holds the record for the longest gap between transatlantic chart toppers. We'll hear a little Steve Miller for a second. Sure. Midnight Toker.
1: Oh, my God. What's that?
0: I don't know what that is. You haven't heard this story either. Speaking of that, when I came here in 1972, I worked at a certain radio station, which was a powerhouse in town. And they had music shows most part of the day and a lot of news on it. And one of the music shows, every music show in the morning in particular, they would play hit songs. And they played the song One Toke Over the Line. But they weren't allowed to say what the song was. They had to call it Now One Over the Line by, I forgot the name of the group who sang it, but they weren't even allowed to say the word toke, but they could play the record that said One Toke Over the Line. So there you go. Anyway.
1: Crazy how much that's changed over time.
0: Can you imagine? I mean, 1972, but again, you couldn't even say the word, but that was, anyway.
1: Did you say weed?
0: Toke
1: is technically slang.
0: Yeah, I know. It didn't make any sense. It was silly. I mean, it was absolutely silly. But that was the way it was. I mean, you know, it was 54 years ago.
1: Just not that long.
0: Jeez. Anyway, let's see. Birthday. How about KG? I don't know. G-E-E. KG is 57. Says here, an aging urban troubadour in Naughty by Nature. Now, I've heard that phrase, Naughty by Nature, as a band of some kind. Do you know anything about them? Flounder, Naughty by Nature? Oh, my God, he's totally immersed in what he's reading on the Internet. This is unbelievable. Are you watching this, Jeff?
1: Yeah.
0: I'm talking to Flounder, and he has no idea I'm talking to him.
1: I'm trying to find a piece of audio to give to him. I apologize. That's why I like being on that side of the glass, because I'm trying to.
0: Can you see that on video? It's hysterical. I'm talking to Flounder like this, and he's looking down and, oh my God, I'm talking. Wait, hey, Jeff, I'm talking to Flounder.
1: What are you asking me?
0: I don't even remember. Oh, they're Naughty by Nature. Have you heard of that group?
1: Yeah, Down with OPP was the song in the 90s.
0: Is that right? In the 90s? Again, I know the name, but I don't know anything about their
1: music. So it was kind of OPP was other people's, they called it property.
0: Oh, yeah.
1: But it was the other P word.
0: Oh, goodness. Pleasure. The other people's pleasure.
1: There you go.
0: Yeah. Pulled that one out of my hat. Anyway, Kipper, not Pete, Flounder, and Just Jeff here on 106.3. 404-741-1230, 1230 if you'd like to join us. Now, more political stuff here, including, boy, what a turnaround for a kid named Jaden Williams, who was the youngest mayor in the history of the state of Georgia. The youngest elected mayor has now been kicked out of office 10 months after he got the job. Jaden Williams turned 23 recently, impeached by the Stockbridge City Council, south of Atlanta, town of Stockbridge. The council has taken the former action. Williams was accused of using a city purchasing card for more than $4,000 in expenses that include restaurant meals, clothing, haircuts, and a movie. He spent $2,600 on gas, used a city vehicle for personal stuff. According to his own testimony, Williams said he did not intend to use city funds, later repaid the money. He claimed the city-issued card looks like his own personal card and replaced it to avoid future confusion.
1: Oh, I just, you know, they have the same color.
0: They're both blue. They kind of, you know, they have that wording on it and numbers and everything. It's kind of, anyway, he was accused of also exchanging sexually suggestive messages and explicit images with an 18-year-old male high school student. Police report said Williams did not commit any crimes because the student is an adult under Georgia law at 18, but there were concerns about an elected official's interactions with a student in what investigators described as a city-affiliated mentorship program called Mayor for a Day. Williams became the youngest mayor in Georgia history, campaigned for the position while still attending Clark Atlanta University. And he was there for 10 months, and they kicked him out. And Jaden Williams is now the ex-mayor of the city of Stockbridge. They've had the mayor right before him, if I'm not mistaken, was the guy they kicked out for the same kind of shenanigans of some sort. I don't know what's going on down in Stockbridge. I think they used to have a golf course down there I played, if I'm not mistaken.
1: Nice one?
0: I think they had a really nice golf course down that area. Yeah, are you a golfer, Jeff? Do you know anything about that?
12: No, but Eagles Landing, is that the one you're thinking about?
0: I'll bet that is. Is that in Stockbridge?
12: It's in that area.
0: I bet that's it. Yeah.
12: That's where Herman Cain used to play.
0: Now, Eagles, Oh, Eagle. Well, there's Eagle's Landing, and there's also another Eagle's Nest. Maybe is a different one. There's one up north, but
1: it's,
0: that could, yeah.
1: Rum Creek, Eagle's Landing Golf Club.
0: Those Eagle's Landing.
1: Those are the two that kind of pop
0: up. Yeah, I'll bet it was. Yeah. Oh, in fact, you know what? I'm having a weird memory. I'll bet it was Eagle's. I remember. On one golf course, I'll bet that was it. This is 30, 40 years ago, where they, when those.
1: Lake Spivey?
0: No, well, that was a different one, but I think it was Eagle's Landing, where they, in Stockbridge, where they had those wheel, that platform of the wheels that was going to change the world.
1: Instead of the golf carts?
0: Yeah. What the hell is the name of that?
1: Those little cruiser.
0: Those scooters.
1: The two.
0: Stand on them and with the stick and you go like this and
1: hold on.
0: Oh, crap. They were going to change the world. I think it was that Elon Musk or some inventor came up with them and they were going to change the world. What the hell were they called? Something like that.
1: Give me a second off.
0: Oh, I hate when I do this.
1: Segway.
0: Segway. You stand on them and then you go, yeah, thank you, Scott.
1: Actually, you see people in the battery. You see it in the arms deck where we park. You'll see them there.
0: Yeah. And you could rent them to carry you in your golf bag. And I did one day for kicks and it was horrible on hills. You couldn't.
1: They've modernized it to where they have one now where the clubs are on the front. And you kind of drive.
0: That's a whole different. But the first ones, I mean, it was different. But again, I'm kind of surprised it never really caught on. Although there are a lot of
1: they're around. They just didn't get the hype.
0: I don't know how these young kids. I see them on these motorized skateboards. I don't know how they ride those
1: electric scooters. My brother won't even let their kids get them because of how fast
0: God.
1: They go in the neighborhood.
0: They go 30 miles an hour. I've on the way to work. I go through the golf course community. There's one kid there who goes 30 miles an hour. I mean, I timed him in my car.
1: Yeah, and then. The same with the electric bikes.
0: On sidewalks.
1: Yeah, on the bikes because they got to wear helmets and everything.
0: Oh, man.
1: Well, it's a little lazy. I mean, when we were kids, we had to pedal our bike. I mean, we had like a 10-speed, but you have to pedal.
0: But if they had had those when I was 14, That's all I do. In fact, when I was a kid, when I was 16, they used to rent us motor scooters. And a lot of towns in America started a trend of renting. Back when Little Honda, remember the song Little Honda? Yeah. When Little Honda, the song came out, there were immediately all through America's major cities, they had rental Honda scooters. And they went in the summertime, and they rented like crazy. And we used to rent them. We used to have a gold little Honda, whatever the hell. They change it second gear, third gear. Now I go to some, remember that silly song? Oh, my God. Anyway. All right, hold on. 404-741-1230, 741-1230. Guess what baby boomers pick as their favorite casual family-style restaurant? I was surprised where this goes across the board. And back to politics and more about Sydney Sweeney. But first, the Flounder's Funny right here. Here we go.
13: That's why I never see when people open their relationship. Like, why? You're out. What are you doing? You're done. Okay? You're done now. And, like, we were approached. This couple came up to us. They were like, hey, we like your vibe. Let's see where the night takes us. Tell you something, it's never the couple you want it to be. It's never a cute couple. It's always a Renaissance fair-looking couple. Just sweating as they lurch forward. Tomorrow, Squire. You're like, oh, disgusting. No, I don't want to sample your maiden. Thank you, though. A most generous offer, but I must decline. Why is that? I've never seen a hot, open relationship couple. It's always a heinous duo. And it's like, folks, you found each other. Don't get greedy now. Don't get greedy. What is that?
1: Peter Ravello is his name?
12: Peter Ravello.
1: I just kind of stumbled upon him. He's hilarious. So
0: he's very
1: stuff.
0: Funny. All right, look out. It's almost 5 o'clock. The Braves are still in Chicago.
1: 7:40 start time.
0: Oh, there you go. And they had a little bad thing last night. And by the way, coming up, Pete's not here, but we will have sports. Got a bunch of sports. Monday Night Football last night, and there's a couple of weird things going on. And more, speaking of sports, about sports and the reaction by female athletes to Sydney Sweeney. Here we go again. Kimmer, not Pete, Flounder, and just Jeff on the board. 106.3. How's your day going? Look out.
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14: Fox News. Police in Los Angeles investigating a chopper crash involving a news gathering team.
15: Police confirm at least three people were killed. Another was taken to the hospital. Their condition is unknown. The chopper was responding to the scene of a bus crash when it went down, bursting into flames. Several nearby parked cars and shipping containers also caught fire. It's not clear yet how many people were inside the chopper or what news organization it was part of. Officials, though, say one of the people killed was on the ground. The FAA and the NTSB are investigating. The news chopper was covering a deadly bus crash in Chatsworth.
14: It's not known what led to the crash. President Trump lashing out at the U.S. Supreme Court over its decision on mail-in ballots. Attorney General Todd Blanche says the Justice Department will comply with the order, but he says the administration wants to assure free and fair elections. Blanche also says the president's frustrated by recent rulings.
16: The idea that President Trump shouldn't be allowed to communicate to the American people his frustration, I don't share that.
14: In a social media post, the president wrote, the justices are not the people he interviewed, but merely a shell of their original selves. Delaware's primary election taking place Tuesday. Incumbent Chris Coons in his bid for a third full term, winning the Democratic nomination for the Senate. He'll face off in November against the winner of the Republican primary, Michael Katz. And the Kennedy Center is closing, at least for now. The board voted to close over financial issues in a dispute over putting President Trump's name on the iconic performing arts venue. Prior to Tuesday's board meeting, a federal judge blocked the Kennedy Center board from adding the president's name to the structure or grounds, saying that it would violate an earlier ruling that his name was illegally added to the building. 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
0: Look out. It's only me. It's only The Kimmer. Without Pete Davis, he's off today. However, we do have, well, just a special treat to have the mechanical mangler flounder in the house
1: in
0: at
1: the studio.
0: Microphone, and just Jeff on the board. I tell you what, this is a special day. How you doing there, just Jeff? Nice to see you, man. What's new?
12: I'm doing well. Nothing much.
0: Hey, cheer down, will you?
1: Fewer words than myself.
0: As it should be. I think there's a little sign in there. Don't talk a lot when you're running the show. Anyway, well, it's good to see you, and we have a little fun day, and we'll, you know, have a little Flounder's Funnies, and we'll goof around. We got a lot of stuff on the news, and again, Pete will be back. He's not here today, but Kimmer and Flounder and just Jeff and you, and here's our phone number. And I'd love to hear what you think about the whole Sydney Sweeney thing, and also the electric car thing they were talking about. I mean, there's a whole bunch of things other than what ought to be talked about in the news, but I want to start with that kind of stuff. Our number's 404-741-1230, 741-1230, and I repeat it and say it slowly on purpose, and because I've always been, when I was a kid growing up, and people are on the, you know, talking on the radio, hey, call us now with 404-1742-65, hey, who, and you know what, no one knows what they're talking about. So I'm old-fashioned, and I'm not changing. Now, let's see. Gee, I don't even know where to start. Flounder, how you doing, first of all? Everything all right?
1: I'm doing good.
0: Well, excellent.
1: Busy
0: excellent. And, we
1: yes.
0: have,
1: yeah. Yes.
0: let's see. Oh, and I have another phone thing going on, and these things drive me crazy, and so I'm gonna ask you, I forgot to ask you before the show, so I'll ask you now. As I'm, when I open up my Facebook, no, actually, I think it was when I'm looking up a news source. I think I was looking up at the New York Post website or something for the news stuff. And all of a sudden, my phone screen takes over with some running thing, scanning thing. And it says, yeah, scanning, security scanning for your phone. Sign up now.
1: It's a pop-up.
0: I know, but it looks like they're going to sign me up to some security thing.
1: It's another pop-up ad. You got to...
0: So then I have to look for an X, and I couldn't find one, so I had to shut my phone off and open back up again. I mean, not shut it all the way down, but just click it, you know, and then start all over again. So what the hell, I mean, is somebody paying for that or what?
1: No idea. Are you looking at things on your phone you're not supposed to be looking at?
0: No, it's just, we're giving you a phone security scan or something.
1: It's just a pop-up alert. I guess it's trying to hack your phone.
0: God. You know, see, that's the thing. I will pay $10 million to the person who invents an app or a system for my phone so that when people try to do this and take my money, my phone instead will capture that signal and will send a signal to their phone that puts acid into their eyes. And if you can come up with an app that'll do that, I will give you $10 million. Of course, you'll have to, you know, I'll have to get the name on the patent for it, but then I will pay you the $10 million to come up with it. I'm making that up.
1: Is that cash?
0: Cash should be fine.
1: Yeah, cash.
0: Well, there'll be no cash, but I'm my deathbed.
1: Consciousness.
0: We'll receive total consciousness. So I got that going for me, which is nice. All right, hold everything. Let's see. I don't even want to start the news yet, because I want to talk about the Sydney Sweeney thing. And also, these guys before us are really hammering on electric cars. How do you feel about electric cars? I mean, they said, boy, it's the best car I ever owned, and I love it. It drives itself. And there was, you know, the other making the point. They say, you know, this is going to be the greatest thing for old people. Because old people, you know, don't drive much at night, and so you can do a self-driving electric car. It'll give old people more mobility. It's the greatest thing for senior citizens.
1: I'm not against electric cars. They just need a better infrastructure for recharging. I need a more dependable charging stations to when if I'm driving to Florida, I don't have to worry about there not being one or me having to wait an hour and a half.
0: Anyway, I mean, they're really pushing it, and I don't know. Just Jeff, are you an electric car guy?
20: Not really.
0: Would you ever consider it? Even is that in your course? You're more than 25 years old, so you're kind of in that range there.
20: In the current setup, no, I don't think I would.
0: In fact, we were asking. I love having Just Jeff here because he hasn't heard any of my stories, and we got another guy to ask questions to. We were talking the other day. Flounder and I were talking about the other day how kids don't want to drive.
1: No, they'd rather use Uber.
0: I mean, 15, 16 year olds don't care about getting a driver's license.
1: They don't need it. I don't agree with that because there's something about freedom, having a car, being able to drive somewhere. But also, they don't have to worry about a car payment. They don't have to worry about gas.
0: Yeah.
1: So, I mean, there's
0: an upside
1: to it.
0: I'm taking the car.
1: Again,
0: Mom, can I use your, you know me?
1: I still don't understand why you would at least wouldn't want to go get your driver's license.
0: Yeah. I don't know. Jeff, were you a car guy as a kid? I wanted two things when I was like 15. I wanted a girl, put her tongue in my mouth, and I wanted a car. I mean, those two things. Were you a car guy? Are you like a 50s car, 60s cars, models
20: no,
0: kind of guy?
20: My first car was a Ford Pinto. Fortunately, it didn't blow up.
0: And you're alive.
20: Yeah,
0: I'll be damned.
20: Jenny survived.
0: I remember those commercials. You ever seen like the news coverage of those things where the truck comes in the back and kaboom, they burst into flames? And they show it was like the Ralph Nader thing. He did the same thing with a Corvair. You've hadn't heard my Corvair story, have you?
20: I don't think so, no.
0: Oh, my
1: just
0: God.
1: Say yes.
20: Okay.
1: Help us all out.
0: Okay.
1: Help us.
0: Well, this isn't a bad story.
1: No, it's not.
0: It's not really newsy. I mean, people want me to tell you about the news. I'll get there. But when I was in the Marines, And I was at Camp Pendleton, California, before I went overseas, and I wanted a car. And so I asked my parents if they would help me buy a car, and of course they said yes. And I think they sent me something like $700. This is 1967, summer of 67. And the reason was at Camp Pendleton, if you wanted to go, I mean, you're on the base. If you don't have a car, you're stuck. You're in the middle of nowhere. So if you want to go into town, you have to go, you walk wherever the hell you go, all the way to the bus stop, the Camp Pendleton buses that go into town and back. But you might wait an hour, and then they're crowded, and it takes forever to get in. I mean, it's a nightmare trying to get into town to go see a movie. I mean, it's an all-day thing. And it's, so people who have cars will pick up people at a bus stop, you know, for like, you pay them 25 cents for a ride into town, not instead of waiting for the bus. Okay, so I got tired of waiting for the bus. My parents sent me the money for $700, and I saw an ad at Camp Pendleton newspaper for a Mazda Spider convertible.
20: Wow.
0: And it was a navy blue with white interior. So I called the guy. It was a lieutenant. And I called the guy and I said, yeah, I said, I definitely want to see your car. And so he drove it over to where my office was from where he was. It was at Camp Pendleton again in California. And it was a beautiful car driving up, and he gets out of the car and he's got a right arm doesn't work. And it was because he got wounded in Vietnam. Which I didn't mean, I got this totally backwards. I found somebody, I bought this Mazda Spider convertible, and it was a funny looking thing, but it was a little fun car, and so I drove, well, I would drive into town, and I would stop at the bus stops, and I'd get three or four people who could fit in there, and they'd give me 25 cents, which is illegal, of course, and I'd drive them into town and stuff, da-da. Okay, then, all of a sudden, then my orders come in. And by the way, that Mazda Spider convertible, a Corvair, was a piece of junk. I mean, I think it was a four-cylinder car. It had no power. It was beautiful. It was really cute, you know, really cool in a convertible. But it was really a bad car and had, like, you know, two cylinders out of the four were running or something like that. Anyway, so then all of a sudden, this is now summer of 1967, and all of a sudden I asked for some orders to go overseas. And when they started coming in, I had to sell the car. And so I put an ad in the paper. And a guy came in to look at the car. He said, wanted to buy the car. And this was a lieutenant, and he showed up, and his right arm didn't work because he got shot in Vietnam. And my car was a stick shift. And so he came all the way to see it. And he said, oh, I can't drive a stick because I only have one arm. And so I felt terrible about it. I finally unloaded it for whatever. But anyway, so that's my car. That was a stupid story. You should have stopped me.
20: You cannot be stopped once you've started, so...
0: And Jeff says, I'm not coming back.
20: I'm sorry. Yeah.
0: I can't really take this kind of stuff. Anyway, Corey, Ford Pinto was Jeff's first car. All right, anyway. All right, Kemmerer, Pete, and Flounder. I'm sorry, Pete's not here today, and just Jeff. 404-741-1230, 741-1230. We'll talk more. If I started watching the Cash Patel hearing, I can't watch these people when they have these hearings. I think they're just a dog and pony show that are a total waste of time. The same thing happens every time. Cash Patel, the FBI director, and these slimy little guys like Dick Durbin and Danang Dick Blumenthal, that phony false valor claiming Vietnam veteran business stuff, and the Spartacus, the New Jersey scumbag congressman, all attacking him, calling him a thug, and calling him a drunk, and misusing federal funds. I mean, it's just unbelievable. And then to say that Cash Patel is responsible for politicizing the Department of Justice. And I almost shot the television set. How the Democrats complain that Donald Trump and Cash Patel are politicizing the Justice Department and the FBI? Gee, I guess they forgot about the 51 signing that letter and Hunter Biden's laptop and the January 6th. I mean, over and over and over. The false collusion papers and the, oh my God, the Trump Russian agent thing. Anyway. I can't watch that stuff. It's just freaking brutal. All right, hold everything. Coming up, we're going to talk about a woman who obviously is sexy and appealing and attractive. Not my type at all. That's not the thing. But I'm so sick and tired of all of a sudden. Women don't know how to behave in America anymore. They don't know what they want, and they don't know how to act. What happened to Me Too? What happened to supporting women? And I put stuff on Facebook and YouTube of pictures of sexy female athletes, and I didn't hear these other bimbos talking about them. Or complain about them. And the first one was like 50 years ago, the golf girl Jan Stevenson.
1: Marilyn Monroe?
0: Yeah, well, yeah, but she was, I know she was, had nothing to do with sports. I mean, you know, sexy sports girls, they didn't say anything about them when they were posing, like Maria Sharapova, Danica Patrick. No, it's all coming up. Kimmer, not Pete, and Flounder, and just Jeff on 106.3. Okay, I gotta take a breath here. I call drinking.
1: Breathe.
0: You got anything on the truck in there at all? Oh, sorry, look out. It's the Jacksons. Iowa. All right, then. 2 years ago today, Tito Jackson passed away from the American family musical group, the Jackson Five. Tito had a heart attack in Gallup, New Mexico. He was 70. The Jackson Five was the first group to debut with four consecutive number one hits on the Hot 100. I Want You Back, ABC, which you're listening to, The Love You Save, and I'll Be There. That was the other one there. I sound like talking. Everything talking in the morning. Have you ever noticed he goes into that falsetto thing? Holy smokeroonies.
1: I don't know about that one.
0: Anyway, let's see. They had the Jacksons had the 1979 hit Shake Your Body Down to the Ground. Tito was on a road trip with his business partner to transport Jackson's antique cars from California to his new residence in Oklahoma. He began sweating and complaining of chest pains. And 2 years ago today, Tito Jackson died at the age of 70. Phone calls take priority here with the Kimmer, Not Pete, and Flounder, and Just Jeff. Eric, you on the radio. Eric, welcome aboard, sir. What's going on?
3: Hi, brother. I got a couple of comments on electric, one on electric.
0: Yeah.
3: I have an electric truck, and I'm telling you, it's the best thing I've ever had.
0: Did you say you had an electric bus? You cut out for a second. You have a what?
3: I have a Lightning, a Ford Lightning.
0: A Ford Lightning?
1: Electric. It's an electric vehicle.
0: I've never seen that before. Is that like a sedan, like a, you know, four-door sedan type car?
3: It looks like a regular Ford truck. I've driven Ford for years. And my son taught me into getting electric. And when they first come out, I was like, ain't nobody going to buy no electric truck.
0: Yeah.
3: And doggone it, he taught me into getting it. And I'm telling you what, it's the best thing I've ever done. The problem is Ford don't make them anymore. That's disappointing.
0: Really?
3: Oh, that's a fabulous truck.
0: I remember that they stopped going in the electric market because I think people were just weren't buying enough of them, and they also were worried about charging station. How do you work that? How far can you go without finding a place to charge it, and can you find a place to charge it?
3: Yeah, you can find places to charge. I charge Tesla chargers mostly because they're the easiest. I just pull up, plug in, and it charges my phone, you know. But, I mean, and the temperature is a big thing, you know, as far as range. So it's really hard to say. Mine's regulated or whatever to get like 306 miles out of a charge, but that don't happen, you know, probably 280. Uh-huh. However, my son did probably get around 300 at one time but he was driving easy. But as far as saving on fuel, gas, I mean, it charged me $30 a month it costs $30 a month to charge it at home.
0: Wow, that's it's a little different than $5 a gallon for gas.
3: I was spending $1,000 a year. I mean, $1,000 a month on fuel because we travel a lot.
0: Yeah.
3: As far as our business goes. So then again, and then I bought a Mustang, the EV Mustang, the GT. And that's a quick little booger. Both of them are quick. That Mustang's quick, and they're just wonderful to drive, man. I'm telling you, it's unreal.
0: Yeah. Well, of course, electric cars, every time I have a Mustang, a rather unusual Mustang, but a Mustang, and anytime there's an electric car that pulls up to me, they always show off and take off like a bandit. Electric cars are faster than gasoline cars. Let's all say it out loud. You don't have to race my car. I know you're faster. I don't care. I'm not racing you.
3: I do the same thing, buddy.
0: See, I knew it.
3: I may have jumped you a time or two. I don't know.
0: See?
3: But I don't speed limit now. I mean, I don't break it. Now, I just get up there and I let off. But
0: I know.
3: Anyway, they are quick and they are fun to drive and they save you money.
0: Well, cool. I'm happy for you. Believe me. You know, I'll see.
3: They're pretty awesome. But the other thing is the Spider. Now, I thought the Spider was made by Fiat. And I didn't know Mazda made the Spider because in 81 I had a Fiat Spider 2000 that I got my wife back after we got married, you know, in the late 80s. So I bought it for her and, that was a fun car to drive.
0: Yeah, mine was a Mazda Mazda Spider convertible, four speed.
3: Yeah.
0: And it was this, I think it was probably like a 1963 model, maybe, if I remember, Chris.
3: Right.
0: I think probably.
3: I did not know, I didn't know Mazda made it, but I know Fiat, that's what I bought, a Fiat Spider 2000. That's what it was called. And it was an 81 model. So,
0: yeah.
3: So a few years in difference there.
0: Yeah.
3: But anyway, kind of brought
0: well,
3: back.
0: Well, cool, man. Hey, thanks, man. Eric, I really appreciate it. And, I'm glad you're happy with your vehicle and, everybody's happy. Thanks, man.
3: Okay, y'all keep doing what you're doing. Have a great evening.
0: Thanks, man. You're very kind. I appreciate it. Kimmer, not Pete today. And the flounder and just Jeff. 404-741-1230. 741-12. Now, a Corvair, that wasn't a Mazda. That's a Chevy, isn't it? A Chevy Corvair. Yeah, Chevy Corvair.
1: Correct.
0: Chevy Corvair, not Corvette. Chevy Corvair. Mazda. Did I say Mazda? I'm sorry.
1: It's produced by General Motors, yeah.
0: Chevy Corvair Monza convertible. If I was saying Mazda, I mispronounced. A Chevy Corvair Monza convertible. That's what it was. It wasn't a Mazda. It was a Chevy Corvair. Anyway, I'm not good. I'm not, Oh, Lordy. All right, hold everything. We will do our show, as you know, and that includes a little birthday list. In fact, I haven't – have you been paid any attention to Prince Harry stories and, the eunuch from Britain? Neither have I. And there's headlines almost every day. There's something new about – because it's going – they're back now in England, and they just had to pull their kids out of the school that was the wrong school because of threats. It's just – everything's a nightmare. The family's – it's just horrible. I feel bad for everybody. And it's been started because of that freaking girl.
1: Yeah,
0: actress
1: exited the family in the first place.
0: She drags him around by the narcachuca, apparently, whether she put him in a jar for later or something, I don't even know, but God, cause he was a warrior. He flew helicopters and shot people.
1: Remember there's that interview where he's taking an interview and they get the siren or the call and he just bolts right to his helicopter.
0: I mean, my God, what happened? It's that freaking girl.
1: He lost his balls.
0: Jesus. Prince Harry, 42 years old today. So, I'll bet he's having a miserable life, honestly. They made a lot of money, then lost it all, and people stopped watching their Netflix things. I don't know. I screw them. All right, anyway, now we got, hold on, I got a little history thing here. Mr. Phone just went blank on me. Here we go. Okay, in fact, yesterday I mentioned a certain birthday of somebody, and we're going to talk about how that character relates to what I'm saying right now, because on this day in 1965, the science fiction TV show Lost in Space debuts on CBS. Danger, Will Robinson. The episode was The Reluctant Stowaway. The action is set in the year 1965, the first Lost in Space. The action was set in the future year 1996.
1: That's when I graduated high school.
0: I love looking back at these things. Oh, in the long future, 19. Oh, we're all going to get our own space car. You know, stuff like that.
1: Hoverboards.
0: Yeah, exactly. The Zachary Smith character, Jonathan Harris, was that old guy, the kind of guy with a weird mustache and stuff, was originally intended to be a temporary villain. But the Zachary Smith character began rewriting his lines and ad-libbing his scenes, making his character, as you recall, a flamboyant, self-serving coward. The character caught on with fans and became a central part of the show, Zachary Smith, played by Jonathan Harris. Anyway, that was the Lost in Space, 1965. All right, 327, here's the deal. Boy, you freaking women who are complaining about Sydney Sweeney. Now, for the record, Sydney Sweeney, I'm not attracted to Sydney Sweeney. Her boobs look like they're ready to explode. And the business of this new commercial for this company, I even had to look up what the hell the company was, because you see her doing these ads, and I didn't really know what she was advertising. So I had to Google it, and it's some company called Novig, or something. And they call it a, what the hell, they changed the name, some kind of a sports a prediction market. Since when is gambling called a prediction market? It's a gambling site, right? I mean, prediction my ass.
1: They're using different phrasing, probably.
0: They're trying to make it more home-like, like a family. Oh, it's just a prediction market. We can all make predictions. It's gambling. Anyway, so Sydney Sweeney, she does. Why am I yelling? Am I yelling?
1: You're yelling.
0: I'm going to stop yelling. Sydney Sweeney is doing this commercial, and all of a sudden, somebody comes out with all these freaking Olympic girl athletes who are all ticked off, screaming, yelling, angry, saying she's disgusting, she's hideous, she's ruining women's sports. I mean, just we call her everything but a freaking ham sandwich. Well, by the way, Sydney Sweeney is a strategic partner and equity holder in the company that she's advertising for, which seems pretty reasonable. In fact, on the morning show this morning with Tug and the Smart One, I heard the Smart One say that Sydney Sweeney in high school was a valedictorian, and she was on the robot building club. The woman said, a whiz kid. Sydney Sweeney. And by the way, she's also a registered Republican. Anyway, so she did this commercial, and all of a sudden, the outrage is unbelievable. They say she's catering to the male gaze, setting women back, using sex to sell gambling, arguing women deserve to compete at the peak of our ability and be seen as athletes. Somebody complained the controversy was distracting attention from the potential harms of sports betting. She posted, I posted a Facebook and YouTube thing today. And I posted pictures of Natalie Gulbis, Amanda Beard, Anna Kournikova, Danica Strappy Heels and Leather Patrick in a car, Maria Sharapova, Misty May Trainer, Gabriel Reese, Lalia Ali, Jan Stevenson, and Sydney Sweeney posted pictures of semi-nude athletes, including Serena Williams, Megan Rapinoe, Sue Bird, Ronda Rousey, Caroline Wozniacki, and reminding people that nudity in sports have hardly strangers in the mainstream media. So why are they I posted Jan Stevenson. She was a golfer who was doing cheesecake photos in 50 years ago. So, where are all these stupid women athletes complaining about Sydney Sweeney? Where were they, in the last 50 years? They never complained when Rabineau took most of her clothes off and was posing on the beach. Amanda Beard, Natalie Gulbis, Anna Kournikova, sports legend. I mean, Danica Patrick wearing little strappy heels and leather gear and strapped out in a car, for God's sake.
1: Was that prior to wokeness and the far left hating everything?
0: Yeah.
1: You have to look at it prior to 2016.
0: There's a whole generation of women that went nuts. What happened to Me Too even? You would think, how about the tranny? How do they feel about trannies? If they're so protective of women giving a bad look at sports, how about men playing, pretending they're girls and playing on women's teams?
1: Because they like to select what they want to like and hate.
0: It's just a shame. I don't know what happened to the women. Anyway, Sydney Sweet. And by the way, coming up, Flounder found a conversation, a podcast thing?
1: Podcast interview between two people, and they are talking about just the hypocrisy of
0: this phony outrage
1: with Sydney Sweeney and the advertising.
0: Yeah, coming up next. Also, more on the politics, and as well as the parents fighting to get their tranny child back. The girl taken away because she's really a boy and the parents wouldn't let him be a girl.
1: Yeah, school transitioned
0: to him. Yeah, without the parents knowing anything. What a freaking scandal. And wait to hear what one well-known lawmaker says should happen to the Clancy woman. Coming up, Kimber Pete, Jeff, and Flounder right here.

0: Is this the Cars? I don't know this one. Well, that's not surprising. I only know one song by the Cars. That's not this one. How you doing? Kimmer, Beatsoff, Flounder, and Just Jeff on the board today. On this day, 2019, some sad news of Rick Ocasek. The former lead singer with the Cars was found dead in his New York City apartment. He was 75. The Cars formed in Boston in the mid-70s by Ocasek and his bandmate Benjamin Orr after they met in high school. Their early hits included Just What I Needed, My Best Friend's Girl, and Good Times Roll. Their 1984 ballad, Drive, was used as background music for footage for the Ethiopian famine, and the re-release as a single after Live Aid helped raise money for the cause. After the band broke up in the late 80s, Ocasek embarked on a solo career and produced for people like Weezer and No Doubt. Rick Ocasek dead at the age of 75, 2019 in this day. Phone calls take priority. Lori, you're on the Weird Radio. Welcome aboard, Lori. How's it going? What's up?
1: Good. Hey, Kimmer.
0: How you doing, sweetie?
1: First of all, I got a lot to say about Sweeney, which my first comment is, I sent it to my husband. I'm like, oh, my gosh, look at this. All it does is give me bonus points. But it's not the teenager looking at porn. This is still, you got to imagine it, right?
0: Yeah, I mean, it's just, you know, she's an actress. She's a model and an actress and a flamboyant, you know, guy. Yeah,
1: she
0: exactly.
1: Don't have a penis.
0: Yeah, what's the point?
1: Trying to say this is what a woman is.
0: Yeah.
1: That's what she's doing. And she's invested in her own company. She's a brilliant girl.
0: Yeah.
1: She's not showed anything that none of the others we've seen at the White House did.
0: Yeah.
1: I applaud her. I think it's very clean, and the women that's hollering are jealous, or they would like to be that.
0: But, you know, I got some reactions. Oh, I know Mr. Phone's not cooperating. Here we go. Some of the reactions I got from posting those pictures were kind of like that. Hold on, right here now. Here we go. Larry, thanks for the research. It's hard work, but that's what a professional journalist does. Oh, sorry. Another one. Hey, rock on, Kimmer. It's hate directed by unblankables. Debbie said truth. Rod, I think Kimmer's been hacked. Casey Girl, how about one of those Serena Williams? Yeah, she may have pictures of her, too. Mike Hansen, truth, you're speaking. Frank, I forgot why I came to Facebook this morning until now. Judy, they're just jealous.
1: Cooper. You know, Bo Derek did this.
0: Yeah.
1: He was gorgeous.
0: Yeah, I know.
1: I'm glad she's bringing it back. I'm sick of looking at thinking, is it a man or a woman? At least we not.
0: Well, you know, the other thing is, Lori, I saw the ad, and frankly, I thought, you know, I thought her boobs looked horrible. I thought they would, you know, explode. I mean, she looked totally uncomfortable.
1: She had them pushed up too much.
0: Well,
1: but
0: you know.

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1: Desperate Housewives, yeah, she was one of them. Anyway, Sportsnet was a show. Also, Josh Charles was well-known on The Good Wife, which I always watch, and he's now on that show Best Medicine, which I've never seen. Have you seen that? Is that on an app, I think, of some kind?
2: I haven't seen
1: Netflix
2: it.
1: Netflix or something. Just Jeff, do you ever watch, ever seen that movie, Best Medicine?
2: No, I haven't.
1: Anyway, Josh Charles, 55 years old today.
2: And shouldn't have put him on the list.
1: Yeah. Now hold on, Mr. Phone, you messed up with me here. I'll do this one. Okay. Speaking of series, and I really enjoyed this series on this day in 1980, Shogun, starring Richard Chamberlain, started airing on NBC in 1980 on this day. 5 episodes broadcast over 5 nights between September 15th and 19th, based on the 1975 James Clavell's novel of the same name, Shogun, loosely based on the adventures of English navigator William Adams, who journeyed to Japan in 1600 and rose to the high rank in the service of the Shogun. And I remember that. I didn't like Richard Chamberlain that much, but that was really a really great series. And it was 5 nights in a row. And I think that and Roots were probably the 2 most powerful series. Might other than Sopranos, I suppose, stuff like that. But, Shogun, we weren't even born then.
2: Yeah, I've heard of the show because of you and Pete, but, I mean, I didn't watch it as a kid.
1: And then there, just Jeff, did you watch the original Shogun?
3: I wasn't. I was in high school, really.
1: Oh, my gosh. and there was a remake.
3: But I remember when it happened.
1: Yeah. But there was a remake, and I remember watching that, and I wasn't as nuts about that one. But anyway, Shogun's 1980 on this day, so there you go. Okay, 404-741-1230, 741-1230. Now, we mentioned the Sydney Sweeney thing, and I'd love to hear your comments about it. I just think it's silly. I mean, what do they complain of? It's a freaking commercial, and the woman's involved in the company. You should be celebrating a woman who's put her own money where her mouth is, and it's her business. I mean, how can you complain about a woman who's made millions of dollars for other people and for companies and now investing in her own self and her own company? How is that a negative in any way? Oh, she's too sexy. Oh, my God, I can't believe it. Well, seriously.
3: Well, it's her body, her choice.
1: Yeah. How about that, girls? How about that? Anyway, now this guy, Flounder found this guy named Simon Jordan. He was in a heated debate over the Sydney Sweeney business with some girl, Rajmeen Crowdhury or something. Is she a feminist or?
2: Yes, she's a hardcore feminist. Yeah.
1: Okay, just Jeff, if you will, the interview with Simon Jordan and this girl about Sydney Sweeney purse. That'd be cut number 2.
4: You've got to understand that as a woman, and she's, you know, she works in Hollywood. She knows what women have been through in Hollywood. You can't just suddenly turn back the dial and go, you know, 40 years back and say, well, actually, this content is absolutely fine. Yes, she's trying to make waves. Yes, they're trying to gain attention. And as we've said at the outset, there is a baseline of men.
5: Out of curiosity, Christine, I take all your points, right? But where's the outrage when, as I say, David Beckham is running around in his underpants? Or David Gandy is running around in his? Or Freddie Lundberg's running around in his? They're sexualizing that content for an audience. So what do we say when that argument is presented?
4: That's modeling. That's different. I mean,
2: that's modeling. What do you think she was doing?
1: That's modeling as opposed to modeling for a commercial. Holy smoke. You know, it's like they're trying to find an angle.
2: Remember Cindy Crawford's sexy ad when she did Pepsi?
1: With the Pepsi machine. The little boys are looking at her. I mean, talk

about, you know, I mean, talk about sexy, you know, the kid's first, anyway. You know, all right, well, okay, onward we go. 3:46. Coming up, the story about the family fighting to get their kid back after the school helped him transition. And the parents didn't know anything about it until they took the kid away. I almost can't believe it's a true story. Coming up, Kimber, not Pete, Flounder, and just Jeff on 106.3. How you doing?

0: AC/DC got a couple of honors on this day, 2019, from the Cook Islands. The Cook Islands is a nation in the Pacific. It released two silver coins to honor two classic AC/DC albums. The band's landmark 1981 album, For Those About to Rock, We Salute You, was honored with a $2 coin. And the 1990, The Razor's Edge, could be found on a $10 coin. Both featured a portrait of Queen Elizabeth II on the other side of it. I don't know what in the world the Cook Islands would have to do with AC/DC. Do they perform there or something, or do you have any idea?
1: No idea.
0: I wonder. I have no. Just Jeff, you have an idea what AC/DC's got to do with the Cook Islands?
1: Nope.
0: Let's
1: check with Google real quick.
0: Yeah, there you go. I would ask Rock if I weren't on the radio at the moment. Anyway, here we go. Birthday. Oh, I remember this character. Ben Schwartz. I didn't recognize the name, so I Googled him, looked him up. He's 45 years old. Ben Schwartz played the character Ralphio on Parks and Rec. He was that hustler guy who was with a kinky sister who was a lazy, no good something or other, and they were horning in on the little guy's nightclub all the time. And Ben Schwartz was that character. He's 45 years old today, just for the record. Parks and Rec, that kind of jumped the shark for me for some reason, but when it's reruns, Ron, I'll watch them once in a while because it was well done. The first several years of it were, I think, really, really well done. On this day in 1950, Urad Semper Fi, the Korean War. U.S. Marines landed Incheon on the west coast of Korea, 100 miles south of the 38th parallel, 25 miles from Seoul. The location had been criticized in 1950 as way too risky. But the United Nations Supreme Commander Douglas MacArthur insisted on carrying out the landing and sending in the Marines. By early evening, they had overcome resistance, secured Incheon. The brilliant landing cut the North Korean forces in two, and the U.S.-led UN force pushed inland to recapture Seoul, the capital, that had fallen to the communists 2 months before. Allied forces then converged from the north and the south, devastating the North Korean army and taking 125,000 enemy troops as prisoners of war. 353, Kimber, Pete, and Flounder. How's it going? 4047, I'm sorry, just Jeff, Pete's off today. 404-741-1230, 1230. Can't believe this story. Joseph and Arlene Kutso can no longer talk to their 17-year-old daughter, Sophie, who actually was taken away from them 2 years ago because they would not recognize that she was a girl and wanted to be a boy. The couple, the staff at Sophie's High School in Northborough, Massachusetts, counseled the girl on her own gender transition. The couple said they had no idea what was happening until the school alerted State Child Protective Services, which took Sophie from their care. We didn't find out about Sophie until she was removed. It came on like a tornado. They're fighting for custody of their trans teen. Authorities illegally snatched from their care for secret gender-affirming treatments. They're fighting to keep her from receiving high-dose testosterone, which does not qualify as ordinary medical care and thus requires the consent of parents or permission from the court. So they're suing to make sure they don't start pumping testosterone into their freaking daughter. The parents have not been found guilty of child abuse, despite claims of physical abuse at home. The guy was actually, the father was arrested, and then it was all overblown, disproven, nothing true. They just, you know, and one of these freaking people trying to start something based on nothing. The couple is not even allowed to talk to their daughter. The couple says, we're begging the state, please do not give our daughter testosterone. So they're in court trying to stop them. They took her daughter because the daughter complained that their parents won't recognize me because I want to be a boy. So she went to child services and they said, well, we're going to take you out of that home. Massachusetts. The Taxachusetts. Again, I mean, honestly, that's freaking disgusting. Now, another quickie here. We got Flounder's Funny coming up here in a little bit. Representative Congresswoman Nancy Mace is very upset about this Lindsey Clancy trial and what's been going on about it. Hold on, I get my thing over the thing there. Nancy Mace says Lindsey Clancy's children are dead. She should be dead too. Nancy Mace is 48, mother of two. She said Clancy likely facing a new trial for allegedly killing. She killed her three kids. She admitted. We all know it's true. Hung jury. She should get the death penalty, said Nancy Mace. It should be public. It should be a public execution. She deserves nothing less. It could be by firearm, could be electric chair. I don't really care. She's a serial killer. And Nancy Mace said an execution like that would serve as a warning to women everywhere. You don't kill your kids. Well, another update. The holdout juror, who still has not been publicly named, in fact, the latest judge has just ruled that their jury will, the names will remain secret, even though the trial is over. The holdout juror did not use his Catholic faith to override judgment about someone being guilty of murder. His brother talked to the press. He said, I don't think religion had anything to do with it. The brother said he looked at the case, made the call. For me, that's how I would do it. I listen to the case with the evidence and go from there. His choice was good for some people, not good for others. The brother said the devoutly Catholic Haitian immigrant, the Klan, has been relentlessly hounded by true crime gawkers and reporters since the juror refused to agree with the 11 others. My family can't leave the house. They're leaving notes at my mother's house. They won't leave us alone. We don't even know anything. People have been calling me like crazy. And by the way, the family didn't know anything about the trial. They had no idea that their brother, son, cousin, whatever, they didn't know he was on the jury. He didn't tell any of them. He was on the jury. We didn't know, said the brother. We're totally shocked. He didn't tell us anything. Incidentally, a supporter has launched a GoFundMe for the juror, the unknown juror, the black guy holdout that they were so upset about being black. The GoFundMe brought in almost $200,000 in a matter of a few hours. And the family says they can't go anywhere. And by the way, a lady asked, I've got a 1 minute, we got Flounder's funny. One of our callers yesterday said, what about the jury questionnaire? How come they didn't know about the juror had been arrested before for domestic violence? The jurors are required to disclose whether they have ever been arrested, charged with a crime, or served on a court order. Pertinent disclosures for this particular jury with a history of domestic allegations. The mother, even his own mother, said, you're evil, when he was hauled away for a suspected roughing up his wife. The charges were dismissed. Now, whether he was asked a question of whether he was ever charged and denied it, that could be huge. That could be a crime. I mean, that's a crime. But again, the family says they're being doxxed, and, although it's not public, but they're being hounded, and they're nervous, and they don't know what to do about it. And again, the trial is still a long way from going on. Coming up, I missed the Emmy. Oh, darn, I missed the Emmys. But there was a comedian we won't miss in a few minutes. Kimmerer Pizza, Flounder, and Just Jeff on 106.3, number 404-741-1230. I'm Bobo. Flounder's funny here, Just Jeff, before we're going up to the news.
2: We've probably seen the craziest of all the animals. From their perspective, when they look at our behavior, you know what I mean? Because like, we show up places we don't belong. I don't feel like any other animal really does that. But we do that, you know? Like scuba diving? I'm sure fish swim by and they're like, what the f*** are you doing here? Look at yourself. I'm like... Those are not your feet. Get the hell out of here. Come on. You've got all the land, really? I mean, skydiving? I'm sure birds are like, that one's going to die. Did you just see that? Wow, that was dumb. I mean, bird watching, that's got to be creepy for birds. I mean, what are we doing? These birds are just hanging out. We ignore them most of the time. Suddenly some like fat couple from Ohio is just obsessed with the bird.
0: Who's that there, Just Jeff? Do you know who that is?
1: Dimitri Martin.
0: Dimitri Martin. Outstanding. Anyway, here we go. 106.3. How's I think the Braves had a bad night last night. We will do some sports, although pizza off. We have Monday Night Football and all the great stuff coming up here on 106.3. 404-741-1230 if you want to join us. So Just Jeff on the board. Look out.

0: Dun-dun-dun. I got Pink Floyd. On this side of the moon this time. Sad news, though. One of their founding members and keyboard player, Richard Wright, died on this day in 2008. He was only 65. He had cancer. Keyboard player Wright appeared on their first album, The Piper at the Gates of Dawn, in 1967. It was with Syd Barrett, Roger Waters, Nick Mason. David Gilmour joined the band at the start of 1968 and said he was such a lovely, gentle, genuine man and will be missed terribly by so many who loved him. That was 1967. Richard Wright died. In 2005, the full band reunited for the first time in 24 years for the Live 8 concert in London's Hyde Park. Wright had also contributed vocals and keyboards to Gilmour's 2006 solo album, On an Island. Anyway. Let's see. Kimmer, not Pete, Flounder, and Just Jeff on the board. And our birthday list, let's see. How about Ron Shelton? Ron Shelton is a heck of a writer and movie maker. Ron Shelton is 81. He's responsible for, he used to be a baseball player, minor league player. And Ron Shelton is responsible for Bull Durham, Cobb, Tin Cup, and White Men Can't Jump. Among other things, Ron Shelton, 81 years old today. Oh, you want to hear a Kimmer story there, just Jeff?
1: Sure.
0: Have you heard my Columbo story?
1: No, I haven't.
0: Oh, this is, Flounder's going back, going nuts, basically. I'm not coming, I'm leaving, early.
2: We'll allow it.
0: First of all, the history note, on this day in 1971, after two previous pilot episodes in 68 and 1971, the detective series Columbo, starring Peter Falk, debuts on NBC. It was one of the rotating programs of the NBC mystery movie. It was with McLeod, Heck, Ramsey, Columbo, and McMillan and wife. I remember those days in the 70s. The show also featured his car, the famous raggedy old Peugeot 403, also his basset hound, and his unseen wife. Oh, yeah, and just one more thing. Sir, just one more question, sir. And again, his wife. I think at the end of the series, his wife showed up. And they actually, I think they even made a show about her, if I'm not mistaken. Or maybe it was a rerun, or I mean, a remake or something. Anyway, Columbo. Now, one of the TV movies that Columbo was in, I forgot what it was called, something like The Price of Tomatoes. And in the movie, Peter Falk was not Columbo. He was a truck driver. And he was driving this truck, as I recall, and I forgot exactly what happened in the story, but there was a point at which he was accosted by somebody with a gun in his pocket. And the guy was reaching for his gun, and Peter Falk said to him, you better hope that's a sandwich, sir, because if you pull it out, you're going to eat it. Which I thought was a pretty funny line. Okay, I heard that line. Now, fast forward a couple of years. 1975, my daughter Sarah was born. And a few months after she was born, as a baby, an infant, she had terrible digestive problems. Just horrible digestive problems. And she couldn't keep things down. We found that it was some disaccharide sugar thing or whatever. Anyway, she was struggling, and she would. I finally, one night, my wife and I just were frantic because she was screaming and yelling, twisting and turning. So we rushed her to the emergency room, and we brought her in. They showed us in. We go out to where one of those doctor cubicle places, and the nurse said, I'm sorry, sir, you're going to have to leave. We can only have one person with the doctor. And I said, that's my baby. I don't know whether she's living or dying. She's screaming and she's in agony. I'm not going anywhere. And so the nurse looks at my wife, and my wife said, I'm not going to talk to him. I'm not telling him anything. So she went to get the security guard. So the security guard comes up to me and says, sir, you're going to have to leave. And the problem was, he said, well, you have to go to the waiting room, which is on the other side of the hospital. So there's no way I'm going to leave my screaming baby, you know, 3-month-old or whatever it was, and go on the other side of the hospital while I'm finding what the hell's going on with her. So I'm not going anywhere. And he said, well, we can make this hard if you want to. And he slapped his belt. And I forgot whether he had a gun or a walkie-talkie, but either way, he slapped his, you know, macho belt on the side. And I said, I swear to God, you better hope that's a sandwich, because if you pull it out, you're going to eat it. And finally, the doctor said, leave him alone, leave him alone. Everything's fine. And I stayed there the whole day.
1: Didn't you also say that at Big Day Out?
0: And then my second story was, see, you got me to it. My second story was, back, was it 99X was the station, right?
1: Or yeah, it was 99X.
0: And it was Skinny Bobby and Easy, the girl, and they did a morning show. And we used to have a dispute all the time. And I used to make fun of them as their listeners were a bunch of hippie freaks and degenerate, you know, teenagers and dropouts, stuff like that. And in fact, oh my God, in fact, remember the one time I said, all those people are, you know, they'll never pass a drug test. They're all a bunch of hippie freaks, you know, smoking weed and doing drugs.
1: No, it was Barnes, Leslie, and Jimmy.
0: Yeah, and I should call them Sissy, Easy, and Barry. That's how I labeled them. Anyway, so they sent me a cardboard box filled with urine samples to my radio station. At GSD, to the radio station, these bottles of urine. So that was how they were showing. Well, anyway, we'd go back and forth making fun of each other on the air. So everybody knew, anybody who listened to 99X knew me by name, and everybody listening to me knew them by name, because it was going, okay. Then fast forwarding a little bit later, they have their big day out. Their big day out is a concert at the, what the hell is that, down by the racetrack?
1: It was Lakewood Amphitheater.
0: Lakewood Amphitheater. Yes, it was. Lakewood Amphitheater. And they gave me tickets. And it's kind of just, you know, hey, we'll have a little fun with the camera. So they gave me tickets to me and my wife and my stepson. And so we show up, and our tickets are in the very front row overlooking the band. I mean, overlooking the orchestra, the pit with all the electronic
1: stuff. The pit, the standing room.
0: The pit. And right in front of the stage. So we're in the very first row overlooking everything else. Okay. So during they start playing with whatever, Green Day or whatever bands were, and there were three guys behind us, sitting right behind us. I think two of them had their shirts off, skinheads, probably 20 years old, I mean, just kind of creepy looking skinhead guys. And during all of a sudden, I realized that they were kind of flicking my shoulder or something, but kind of, you know, being annoying in the back. And then when I saw one of the guys flick my wife's hair from behind, he kind of flicked her from behind on her hair, and I turned around and I started yelling at him and I thought that, and he reached into his pocket. And I said again, you better hope that's a sandwich, because if you pull it out, you're going to eat it. And in fact, he started pulling it out. It was a screwdriver. And before he got it out, I stopped him. And while this was going on, the security guards were watching the whole thing. So they came over and dragged all three of them out of the concert because they were messing on me. Now, the funny part, I almost forgot the funny part. When the security guards were dragging those three guys out, the skinheads dragging them out, because I confronted the guys and threatened to beat the crap out of them right there. There was a little girl, really cute, sweet little teenage girl sitting in our same row. And when the security guards took those three guys out, one of those little girls said, "Oh, thank you, mister. Thank you, mister. They scared us. They were, you know, they were mean and cruel, and we were so glad you, thank you, thank you." And my wife said, "Oh, that's just the Kimmer doing a thing." And they said, "Oh my God, you're the Kimmer! Oh, I can't believe you're the Kimmer!" Oh my God, we've heard about you. I mean, what a freaking story! And again, using Columbo's line, but I mean, I tell you what, that was a freaking hysterical day. And to cap the story, this is how people were weird. As we were leaving, somebody with an umbrella, fully unopened umbrella, a fully opened umbrella, jumped off the balcony and landed on the floor and was in agony and pain, breaking a leg or something. Just being high. And Mary Poppins. Yeah. And so I said to my stepson, who at the time was, I think, probably 12, maybe 13 or something, and I said, drugs. I said, take a look at that guy. You know, take a look at that guy. Why do you think he did that? You know, anyway, that was our day. It's a great day out. Sorry, I blew the whole segment here. Just, but what a story. Those very two things. Anyway, normally I'm not that, you know, I'm fairly mild-mannered. Well, no, okay, I'm not. Anyway.
1: Well, what's funny is they recognize the Kimmer. They're like, they're the guy who's been going back and forth.
0: Oh, you're the Kimmer.
1: And not only that, you kind of helped us, you helped defeat the situation.
0: I did. Anyway, well, somebody had to do something. I mean, really, you can't do that at a concert. And because I was older. I mean, I was 50 or 55 years old at the time.
1: This
0: or whatever.
1: Must have been maybe 5 or 6 months ago, but 99X, obviously their station got blown up. A lot of people got let go with the Cumulus thing.
0: Yeah.
1: But they used to play that bit. They played it, and I would get texts and DMs saying, hey, they just played the Kimmer vid over on 99X.
0: Yeah, cool. That was fun, though. I mean, that was really kind of cool.
1: It was the fun radio war days.
0: You know,
1: had like Z93, yeah. You had 96 Rock, you had 99X. And
0: that, was that the black station, Z93?
1: Z93, I think, is what 92.9 The Game is now.
0: What was the big black station?
2: V103.
0: They were huge. They had a monster audience. Boy, the whole business radio is not what it used to be, which is fine. Here we go. All right, I got it. Anyway, 413 already, 404-741-1230. The boys here in 106.3, so here you go. All right, sports later.

0: 2004, their guitarist, known John Cummings, known as Johnny Ramone, passed away in Los Angeles after a five-year battle with prostate cancer. Johnny Ramone was 55, a founding member of the Ramones, recognized for their pivotal role in establishing the punk movement in the United States and elsewhere. The Ramones are often recognized as one of the first bands of the genre. Ramones performed 2,263 concerts, touring virtually nonstop for 22 years, and released 14 albums. Would you consider them the one of the first bands, punk rock movement in America, Ramones? This is not very heavy. It's not, you know, what you...
1: It was New York punk rock.
0: Yeah. But because it sure got punkier or heavier later on, I think, didn't it? Or this is kind of mild stuff, isn't it, or not?
1: For punk rock versus heavy metal.
0: Yeah, I guess I'm confused. I never got in. Frankly,
1: no.
0: I'm a Beach Boy. I tried. Oh, in fact, I bought my stepson a guitar autographed by all the members of Green Day.
1: That's pretty cool.
0: Because they liked him.
1: Woke a-holes now.
0: Yeah, I know. But he liked him, and so I bought him a guitar.
1: That's a pretty cool gift,
0: sure. That was pretty cool. I think he probably enjoyed that. In fact, I know he did. All right, hold on. Birthday. How about this kind of an English guy named Tom Hardy, the actor Tom Hardy. He's 49. Tom Hardy was in Mobland. I don't know if that's an active series or not. I talked to Pete about this before. I tried to watch it. I can't understand their accents. I can't, because of my ear rockets, I can't digest the accent. It's just, well, talking to the thing, mate. And I just didn't get that, you know. Anyway, Mobland, he was in Tom Hardy, 49, also in Venom and Dark Knight. For the record. And let's see, on this day in history, you do more TV stuff here for you. On this day in 1965, The Big Valley debuts on ABC, running until 1969, followed the lives of the wealthy Barclay family, led by matriarch Victoria Barclay, played by Barbara Stanwyck. Also in The Big Valley, the very attractive Linda Evans went on to be a star in many things. Also featured in The Big Valley, Richard Long as a brother, the son called Jared. Lee Majors was in The Big Valley. William Shatner was in The Big Valley. Bruce Dern was in The Big Valley. A lot of actors, according to this 1965, a lot of actors got their start from shows exactly like this. And so there you go. Now, speaking of, the phone calls take priority. What do you got there, Just Jeff?
2: We got Andrew.
0: Andrew, welcome aboard, man. What do you think? Hello.
3: Hey, hey, Jared Kushner made $5 billion while negotiating the treaties with Iran. How did he do that?
0: Probably from good business sense. In other words, if you can make $5 million, you know, you got to give the guy credit. That's incredible. I guess that's why he's so important to the administration.
4: At the wheel,
5: the independent senator on the left will host a bipartisan briefing today on artificial intelligence with leading scientists, including one called the godfather of AI. Fox's Madeline Rivera reports.
6: Lawmakers in the nation's capital are deeply divided over artificial intelligence oversight, weighing national security risks against the danger of overregulation. The president has cast AI fears as a hoax. Attorney General Todd Blanche is backing up the president's accusation that Democrats are using AI as a political issue in the midterms, adding it is not his agency's job to place guardrails on the technology.
7: If anybody associated with AI violates criminal law, we'll investigate that. We already have.
5: Also in Washington, the Kennedy Center board votes to close the facility for renovation after a federal judge again blocked them from putting President Trump's name on the center. The president then posted on Truth Social, if his name isn't put on the building, that renovation won't happen. This could also be controversial. A big U.S. weapons sale to Israel.
8: Several news organizations, including Reuters, cite U.S. officials as saying this arms deal is worth $2.8 billion. The package includes 20,000 bunker buster bombs, which explode underground after penetration, and 40,000 one-ton bombs whose use by Israel in Gaza and Lebanon has drawn international anger.
5: Fox's Jonathan Savage. A building in Gaza being used by displaced Palestinians, badly damaged in the Israel-Hamas war's collapse, killing at least 16 people. Three people are dead in California.
9: We did have a helicopter crash here. We do have one confirmed patient that seems to be outside of the helicopter when it crashed.
5: Los Angeles Fire Captain Brandon Silverman and NBC LA 4 TV reporter and the pilot were also killed. America's listening to
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11: Morning, y'all. Tug and Los. Halfway through your work week. Glad that you're here. It is a good morning to start the day because Braves get a big win yesterday. Fun game to watch. Los and I were talking about that as we're leading up, as Fox News is kind of doing their thing, and Los having to give some instruction to me,
12: having to explain to people in my house that this isn't a college football game, and we play nine.
11: That's
12: we
11: right.
12: play 27 outs.
11: Yeah, yeah.
12: There's, even when you're down 3-0.
11: Yeah, but it'd be different if you're down like 8-0.
12: That's, you know, that's an arse kicking.
11: Yeah, right.
12: 3-0.
11: 3-0. Like you're
12: 2-run shot away from being back in it. Just oddly enough, a weirdo went ahead and did that in Ronald Acuna Jr.
11: Yeah.
12: And followed by Drake Baldwin, followed by Ozzie Albies.
11: Yeah, that was a good.
13: I was making the show sheet, and I literally typed Braves lose game two, and I deleted it because I was like, I'll wait. And as soon as I deleted it, I got the notification that Ronnie hit the 2-run homer. And
11: there
13: I was like, I'm glad I deleted it.
11: Yeah, there you go. You had already thrown in the towel too? He's just giving up.
12: And all these guys. Oh,
11: yeah. It's only 3 runs though.
13: What? I know. But it's just, first the Cubs, who have been really good recently.
11: Yeah.
13: I thought their pitching was going to shut us down. I was wrong. So
11: yeah.
13: I'm happy I was
11: wrong. No, yeah, absolutely. Happy to be wrong. But, yeah, I usually don't, like, I mean, they start, when you get up to, like, 5 runs, that's when I'm like, five, you know, that's a little tougher to score. 3 runs, I always feel pretty good.
13: Three runs after 5 scares me.
11: Okay. All right. Yeah. But, anyway, it goes. It was a fun game to watch and, anytime you get a win in Chicago, it's good. And you were doing some of the math?
12: Yeah, I mean, at this point, just to remind everyone, they are second in total team ERA in the National League. So I mean, we can all look at the Cubs and be like, oh, the Cubs starting pitching, the Cubs pitching. The Cubs are way down the list when it comes to their starter ERA and their ERA in general.
11: Yeah.
12: It's like, just keep it close.
11: Yeah. Let me hang around with
12: them. The Cubs have to bust the ball out of the ballpark on a regular basis. If you keep them from hitting the ball out of the ballpark, They're gonna let you hang around.
11: Yep. And they did and got a good win out of
12: it. So your magic number now as the Phillies ended up losing to the Nationals last night. So you're officially up 5.5, which I believe is gonna drop your magic number to something like 5.
11: Okay. I like it. And then you got a series with the Reds. Is that next, right? Am I right about that? Reds are coming up. Is it
13: Philly? We got one more in Chicago, off day Thursday, and I think we go to Houston for a makeup game.
11: Okay.
12: Yeah, your magic number's 5 right now.
11: Okay.
12: Which, for anyone who doesn't know, that's a combination of Braves wins and Phillies losses.
11: Mm-hmm.
12: So you were 7 last night, but since you won and they lost, it drops to 5. So every time you win a ball game, you rip off a number off the magic number, and every time the Phillies lose, you rip off one as well.
11: So yeah, go to Houston, Reds at home, at Marlins to the Reds are terrible, aren't they?
12: Fine.
11: Yeah, I was gonna say,
12: you're in great shape.
11: I feel like we're in a really, really good spot.
12: It'd be nice to get another one tonight, but if you don't,
11: yeah,
12: you're in great shape.
11: Yeah, I think we are.
12: You're gonna close this thing out.
11: Yeah, and then
12: the question is of whether or not you're gonna take a run at the Dodgers because of where they're sitting in the standings. They're a little bit ahead. That would mean that they would have a first round bye, but more than likely, just the way it's shaping up. As it stands now, you're 3 behind the Dodgers. if you go into the final week and you're not going to catch them, well, then you start setting up your rotation to play early in the first round of the playoffs.
14: And then everybody who says the bye was the reason that we've lost.
12: Well, then you got to flip the script there, don't you?
14: That's right. So now we're good. We're going to be in good shape because we won't get the bye and we'll be playing.
12: Have to play right away.
14: Well, we'll be heated up. You'll stay hot.
12: Keep swinging the bats better.
14: I like it. That's the way I want it. I can't wait. It's going to be so much fun to get into playoff baseball again, the best time of the year. I'm a summer guy. I like it when it's hot and humid, but this time of year for sports is the best. Yeah, I mean, for NFL fans, you have NFL, for college football fans, you got college football.
12: And you start conference play now in the SEC.
14: Yeah, that and playoff baseball right around the corner.
12: I mean, I know Georgia's starting off with Arkansas.
14: Yeah, I had to go
12: back into the film archives. So last time you were at Arkansas, do you remember what the scenario was?
14: Is this the quarterback? I feel like it was.
12: I feel like I'm quizzing you right off the top. Questioning your Georgia manhood.
14: Well, the kid from USC, was he the starter? Then DeJuan Matthews came in.
12: No.
14: What do I got? What am I on my way off?
13: So I know his name. Oh my gosh.
12: So you were going into the 2020 season where you had brought in a quarterback from Wake Forest who was going to be your starter, who then decided in the dangers of 2020 and, oh no, you can't possibly get on out there.
14: He wasn't going to play.
12: So Mathis ends up being the starter. Remember, you're playing a limited season.
14: Yep.
12: So you're at Arkansas and they were so bad in the first half. They're like, fine, go to the walk-on.
14: Stetson Bennett.
12: And Stetson Bennett moves the team and moves the offense and they won their games and suddenly, okay, well let's bring in another quarterback the next year to challenge Stetson Bennett. And Stetson Bennett ends up getting the job back and leads you to back-to-back national championships.
14: Was that when they brought the USC kid in?
12: Yes.
14: What the heck is his name? Why am I forgetting his name?
13: I am too.
14: I had the mustache, the whole weird pencil thin mustache.
12: Let me help you.
13: I remember watching Mathis come in.
12: That was JT Daniels.
14: Like, JT Daniels, thank you.
13: Yeah, I remember watching Mathis come in.
14: Yeah.
13: I was just like, oh boy.
14: Well, this don't look good.
13: I was excited to watch JT Daniels.
14: Yeah.
12: And by the way, JT Daniels ended up getting in at the end of the year in 2020. But yeah, it was set up where it was DeJuan Mathis who then proceeded to play all over the country for the next 4 or 5 years.
14: Yeah, that was not a good experiment. And,
12: a little reminder where we were 6 years ago.
14: A little steady stat. A little Stetquavius.
12: Stetquavius.
14: That's the funniest thing I've ever seen. I'm
12: just here to remind you that was the last trip to Arkansas.
14: So. Gosh, man. That was good times. And, it turned into eventually two national championships. It's crazy. I love the Stetson Bennett story. Anybody that likes the underdog story has to like it. I kind of always look for that. You know what I mean? Like, show me the story of the kid that's always been told no. Shoot, Ozzie Albies. He's been told no his whole life. He's too small. He's not supposed to play in the big leagues.
12: Can I get you on now you'll be late to the show. Okay. But I want you to get on the Drew Mestemaker bandwagon.
14: Is that the kid from, Oklahoma State?
12: That is the kid from Oklahoma State.
14: Watched him this weekend.
12: Outstanding.
14: Yeah, it was good.
12: Those are the best feet in the pocket. In all of college football, in my mind, with the accuracy to go along with it. And you throw with your feet.
14: Yeah.
12: Okay? If you have good feet, you tend to have good accuracy. If you have bad feet, your accuracy is going to be all over the place. That kid, having waited freshman year of high school, well, you're not going to be the varsity starter. Sophomore year, no. Junior year, you're the backup. Senior year, your high school recruited a guy. So he's like, can I go play safety? So he never started a game in high school and then had to basically get a walk-on opportunity that turned into North Texas, that turned into here's $4 million to come play at Oklahoma State. And now he's building himself into being probably a top 10 pick. The Falcons should pay attention, but a top 10 pick in the NFL draft.
14: Which means they won't.
13: They were paying attention. Matt Ryan was at the Oregon.
12: Yeah, they were there.
14: I did see that.
12: They were there.
14: Yeah. But it doesn't mean a thing. That means that whatever the bad decision is, they're going to be like, hey, we'll take that one.
12: Just letting you, if you're looking for the underdog fun story.
14: I love that.
12: For a team last year in Oklahoma State.
14: Didn't they lose every game?
12: They were 1-11.
14: 1-11, okay. Almost every.
12: And when they played, I want you to look this one up, Tug. I'm making you work this morning.
14: Yeah, I'm happy.
12: Since, you know, you're going to be, you know, chilling the next couple of days away from us.
14: Trying to break me in.
12: I want you to look up Oregon, Oklahoma State 2025. I want you to see what that game looked like. and see if you can give the audience a score. Because, again, we're trying to build in, like, hey, if you're watching some other stuff outside of your regular stuff, what should you be paying a little bit of attention to? This, to me, is your best story in college football.
14: Yeah, 69-3, September 6th, 2025.
12: Nobody gets 69-3 when they're Power 4 teams, right? Right.
14: In Eugene, so it was there at home.
12: It was bad.
14: And then for Oregon to lose this week.
12: To lose to Oklahoma State.
13: Bama's lost week one. Boise.
12: Well, they were fighting back and forth. That was a four-quarter game.
14: Yeah, it was...
12: Dan Lanning has got some...
14: He's got some problems out there.
12: People are asking him some questions.
14: Yeah, and he's like, I don't got any answers for you, Val. I got nothing. Yeah. I don't have any ill will toward Dan Lanning or Oregon or anything, but at the same time, I was pulling for Oklahoma State in this game. I just found myself... And maybe it's the underdog part of it, and I don't know. I watched that almost that whole game and pulled for him the entire time.
12: That's the fun of college football Saturday for me. A lot of time it's about
14: finding the story.
12: What's the story?
14: Yeah.
12: And then you get rooting behind it. In the same way that like the Olympics builds a story so your wife can be all excited about a particular figure skater.
14: Oh, yes. Yes.
12: We fall for the same stuff.
14: Oh, I know. Yeah, absolutely.
12: Tug's now like Drew Mestemaker. Okay.
14: Well, dude, I was...
12: He didn't even start in high school. By the time we get to the draft, everyone's going to be talking about that, and you're going to be like, "I knew about that in the fall."
14: Lowe's told me that a long time ago. What you talking about? I watched that Oregon Oklahoma. I already knew.
12: I was posting about him last year.
14: Like I saw this kid march down the field, do his thing, win a game, and then a couple days later, Lowe's tells me about him not even getting to start in high school. The ultimate underdog story. God, y'all get out of here! I already knew.
12: I'm going to be pointing out. How, you know, last year I was talking about how much money that guy's gonna make.
14: Yeah.
12: Yeah.
14: With getting $4 million right now, that's not a bad bag. Is it? I mean,
12: deserve a bag alert.
13: I would take $4 million right now.
14: Me too.
13: I think so.
12: That would get a bag alert. People would be like, oh man.
14: That's right. Absolutely.
12: Yeah, this was the thing from last year when he was lighting it up at North Texas. I was like, he's gonna get himself a lot of money somewhere.
14: Yeah. He's doing all right, this kid. I think it's cool when you see those kids that are in the mid-major programs get that shot. Or even like, you know, with baseball players, you know, some of the guys that are in JUCO.
15: When you said that the mainstream media was...
12: that's definitely not it.
14: That's not the bag alert. Boy, that's not the bag alert. What are you doing? But anyway, when you see...
12: The moment's passed. It's okay, Bryce.
14: Yeah.
12: Maybe just
13: I wasn't even trying to play anything. That's crazy. I was just looking for it and stuff started playing.
14: It's the ghost
12: and
14: the
12: demons in that system,
14: that's
12: man.
14: That's right. There's demons in that computer specifically and then OpEx in, altogether. But, the Mitch McConnell memes, they are, pretty darn impressive.
12: They're all deserved.
14: Yeah. Well, that too. Yes. I heard a little bit of, Jesse Kelly last night. And he was saying the same things that we were saying yesterday, like, how are the Republicans any better?
12: It's embarrassing.
14: Yeah, it totally is.
12: It really is.
14: Yes.
12: And so I have a friend of mine, he's not big into politics at all. And yet he put me on a post and he was referring to somebody made a joke about when you say, oh, I took this gummy, a Neil Bortz gummy. And after 45 minutes, you're like, there's nothing with this thing. I'm going to take another. And then your face is locked up for the next 2 hours in a weird smile.
14: Yeah, just
12: he's like,
14: in a coma.
12: That's what he looks like. Yeah. And the reason why he sent it to me is because we had that happen to a friend in Vegas. And things got weirder.
14: You told us about that.
12: We went to a magic show and that really made it weird.
14: There's dinosaurs.
12: Is David Copperfield making dinosaurs appear.
13: Was it his choice to go to the magic show or was it a group decision?
12: No, because it was a group decision.
13: That's a fantastic choice.
12: Yeah. We were deciding we were going to go see David Copperfield as a group of friends. And our belief was that, hey, if we're going to dinner together, why don't we partake in this legal fun? And one of the guys told us, hey, I don't feel anything. I'm going to take another one of these. That was his mistake.
13: Big mistake.
12: Did
14: y'all encourage him not to do that?
12: I just kind of rolled my eyes like, are you sure, dude? I don't know if you want to do that. And he ended up with Mitch McConnell face.
14: And you're having to tote him around by his arm.
12: Just smiling all over the place.
14: Yeah. Is that Mitch yesterday? We watched the video, you know, he's like.
12: Yeah. He's just staring off into space with this grin.
14: And his eyes move, but he really doesn't.
13: He lost a lot of weight.
14: Yeah. Wow. Well, I mean, he's not been healthy.
12: I mean, they're keeping him alive as long as they have to.
14: Isn't that awful?
12: Yeah. I mean, at one point, don't you want to have, like, some dignity?
14: Yes, I would think so.
12: I would think so, but power corrupts.
14: Mm-hmm. And the crazy thing is it corrupts the people around them to do things like this. That's the worst part.
12: Oh, they think they're doing their patriotic duty. Yeah. We're going to keep Mitch on his feet, yeah. Sort of.
14: Yeah, I don't know that it is, though.
13: Best one I saw yesterday was it was him in the car. And someone edited him shirtless with two footballs over his chest. Like
14: yes, I saw that too, the Sidney Sweeney thing. Yeah. Yes.
12: That's funny.
14: That was a another story that continued to grow yesterday.
12: It won't go away, and I love
14: just,
12: it.
14: Yeah, just with the angry people.
13: I just don't get how you can have other people do it in, like, Sports Illustrated and, like, the naked shoot that they did and then have Sidney Sweeney.
12: Well, the spin has now been, well, she's not an athlete.
14: Mm-hmm.
12: Well, I mean, she is sports. Look at these athletes. They're so much better bodies. These are different things.
13: I know there's much better.
12: I'm just pointing out, there's nothing wrong with the highly trained professional athletes, Olympic athletes. Mike, y'all are incredible. At the same time, there is a place in this world for, hey, you're 5'2 and really juggy and you're not all ripped up.
14: But if you ain't a 10, boy, you're a 9.9. Stealing lines from my buddy Luke Bryan's songs.
12: Fairly certain that in some circles we would refer to her as a little miracle.
14: Yeah, that's right. I mean, good heavens. Good Lord.
12: Well, now I got to know how tall she is again.
14: Yeah, she's tiny, isn't she? Really small?
13: I didn't think she was that small.
14: No, maybe not. I don't know.
12: 5'3".
14: 5'3".
13: Dang, I didn't know she was that short.
14: Yeah.
12: Yeah, now you understand the term little miracle.
14: Yeah.
13: Sydney Sweeney's 5'3"?
12: Yeah.
14: Yeah, my wife's 5'2", so yeah, she's small. Yeah, for sure. But the little miracle, she's continued pissing people off.
12: Yeah, she did.
14: And I love the fact that she don't even address it. She don't have anything to say about it. She's like, y'all talk about all you want to.
12: Be as angry as you feel like.
14: I don't care. I've got paid.
12: I'm getting paid, and I'm
14: on top of the world, dude.
12: And all I got to do is get a little naked here and there.
14: Yeah.
12: I got to put on a pair of jeans.
14: What? Oh, my heavens. Yeah. Y'all go ahead and be mad about it. I'm just going to stay over here and live life to the fullest, better than anybody else, including Olympic athletes. I ain't training for nothing. I'm just going to sit out here and take some pictures and make a bazillion dollars. The most famous in the world. All right. Talkmaster Neil Bortz. 6 o'clock hour brought to you by Subaru of Gwinnett. Hear from Neil next.
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28: She accepted over $110,000 in contributions that exceeded legal limits,
27: violating campaign finance laws.
23: The commission's chairman declared,
29: "It's an egregious violation of the act."
23: And the verdict from a former prosecutor,
30: "It smells bad."
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32: If Mayor Bottoms wants her legacy to be too greedy to care, they're off to a great start.
23: Keisha Lance Bottoms, she's out for herself, not Georgia.
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13: It's Wednesday, September 16th, and here are your headlines. 7 Republicans joined Democrats to pass a war powers resolution aimed at reining in President Trump's Iran operation in a 220 to 204 vote. Supporters argue the 60-day war powers window has already expired, while the Trump administration insists the president is acting within his constitutional authority. Even if the resolution clears the Senate, Trump has already signaled that he would veto it on his desk. Georgia Secretary of State is reminding election workers ahead of November that betting on election outcomes through prediction markets is off limits. Brad Raffensperger says the rule is about keeping trust in the process, and his office will investigate any violations. And finally, Mayor Andre Dickens plans to introduce legislation setting permanent citywide rules for flock cameras and other public safety technology. The proposal would require monthly audits and public transparency following several cases of officers misusing the systems. It is expected to hit the Atlanta City Council next week. It'll be just a touch cooler today with a mix of sun and clouds. It'll be a high of 89 and a low of 66. Here's your 106.3 headlines. I'm Price Gobert.
35: I hope you're wearing a seatbelt, because you never know how squirrely we might get. We'll end up in a ditch talking to Neil Bortz, the Talkmaster on Extra 106.3. Neil, good morning.
12: Oh, no.
35: Well, that
12: we got a guttural sound to start.
35: Yeah, but I feel like we're already in the ditch.
36: Well, Bryce and I are already at odds.
35: What, is it because you called him weak?
36: No.
35: Oh, well, why?
12: Why'd you do that?
36: He said, "Well, what you got going on today, Neil?" And I said, "Well, for one thing, I'm sick to death of Sidney Sweeney." Now, Bryce cannot understand that.
12: Nor can I. It's the controversy of the show to start with. Here we go.
36: Well, no, and he said, "Well, what's the problem with Sidney?" I said, "Bryce, sooner or later, you would have to talk to her." And, well, he said, "Yeah, well, you, that's, You got that.
0: Well, yeah, but I mean, until you do.
36: What would you say?
0: Hey, girl, what's
36: you
0: doing?
36: How would you start a conversation with Sydney Sweeney?
0: How's your mom and them?
36: You know, nice fun bags?
0: No, you wouldn't say that, no.
36: Well, what else is there to say?
0: How's your mom and them?
36: How's your mom and them? I like that.
0: How's your mom and them? Oh, they're good. Oh,
36: how
0: good.
36: How the girls? Hey, Sydney, how are the girls?
0: Yeah, they're great.
36: Oh, no, they are. Look, by the time she's 35, she'll be throwing them over her shoulder.
12: Fine. Sounds awesome. By the way, Sydney Sweeney was on her high school robotics team.
0: Yeah, she's cool.
12: I think there's a little bit more there than just them bags. Which the bags are great. But
36: I went to a Georgia Tech one time to see a competition in robotics, and it was, you know, I don't know why I did that. I was just bored. I guess it was fascinating.
12: It's cool. I love that there are kids that take an interest in that sort of engineering, and to know that amongst that group, and let's face it, sometimes those of us that are into that can be a little bit nerdy. They developed a Sydney Sweeney.
36: They developed a Sydney Sweeney?
12: Yes, there was a Sydney Sweeney
36: in
12: that group.
36: Was it a huge milking machine?
12: That's right.
36: God.
12: And by the way, here's the other thing I've enjoyed about Sydney Sweeney. Not just obviously the nudity, but anything that she does, then all the women hate. We can use her as a weapon, Neil.
36: Well, that's true, but look.
12: For anything we want.
36: When you've been around as long as I have, you discover at some point in your life that there's much more to women than a set of mammary glands.
0: Of course, yes. We all know that. But let's be honest. Let's be honest.
36: Displaying your knowledge of that every once in a while.
0: Okay, well, that's fine. But what is the first thing that happens when you see a girl that you'd like to talk to? You're attracted to her in some way. There is something that draws you toward her. Oftentimes, it's her looks.
36: Now, wait a minute. Go back to what you just said. When you see Sydney Sweeney, no man says, gee, I'd like to talk to her.
12: My thing is I want to take her to Waffle House.
0: Yeah, because she's cool.
36: Well, there you're going to run into a teen takeover or something.
12: Well, good. I'll save her from it.
0: That's right.
12: And I'm the hero.
0: Like a superhero.
12: Yes. I do find it fascinating that because of how she looks and because of what she does, it completely ignores that she was her high school valedictorian and was in the Math is Cool club. The girl's a nerd. That's cool. You know?
36: Okay, yeah. Well.
0: Did you know that about her, Neil?
36: No, I did not.
12: See, there's a little bit.
36: But I don't want to solve math problems with her either.
0: Well, of course not. Now you sound like us. But does that not change your opinion the tiniest bit?
36: Maybe just a little.
12: Yeah, okay, good. Yes.
0: Because she
36: why does she have to come across as to the public as nothing but a life support system for a woohoo?
0: But why is everybody mad at her for doing what every other woman uses in their life? They usually use their looks. I mean, think about the swimsuit
36: edition.
0: Maybe
36: people are mad at her because the media is giving her so much damn credit.
0: Yep.
36: You know what? They're going to run her for president?
12: Well, I believe.
36: Well, she's not old enough.
12: Well, what we should have is she comes out in favor of illegal immigration and watch how quickly the women turn into deport every single one of them. That's what I'm telling. That's the power of Sydney Sweeney. If she's on board with it, the women, the Karens of the world, like, I hate her. She's too pretty. She's too smart. Well, then why don't we start using her?
36: You know who's a hell of a lot more pretty than Sydney Sweeney?
12: Who is that?
36: Catherine McPhee.
12: Yeah, she's very pretty.
0: Very pretty.
36: Very pretty. Very pretty. Oh, my God.
0: Incredibly talented.
36: Yeah. Singer, actress. Yep.
12: You have
36: I really love her in that little bit about she's a waitress. Oh my God, I said waitress.
0: No.
36: She's a server and her kid is a genius. Have you seen that thing?
0: I don't believe I have.
36: Yeah. They're just seems to be all over the internet.
12: Well, the only thing Tug will watch is service dogs.
0: That's right.
12: You have to start by saying she's in a movie or a show with service dogs and Tug will watch.
36: Oh,

0: 75, wow. At least 75. 76. He's 76 years old, David Foster.
1: Is that a red flag?
0: Yeah, that's a good question, Neil.
2: I have no problem with that at all.
1: Yes!
0: Ain't it funny? When it goes your way, how things change.
2: I have no problem with that. You know, one of the things that the Queen and I like to do is that there's a restaurant down here. There's one in Atlanta, I believe, also called Brick Tops. I think there's a Brick Tops, or there used to be anyway, in Butthead, right, or around Lenox.
0: Yeah.
2: But we like to go there, and we ask for a booth, near the bar, so we can watch these old guys firing on these young girls, and we just sit there. What kind of a chance do you think that guy has?
0: None.
2: And the servers know just exactly why we're there, so they always get us a good seat. It's a lot of fun. There is another restaurant here that I will not name because it could be, create a liability. But it is well known for all of the, air quotes, real estate agents at the bar at that restaurant at night. And there's not one of them that's had a listing in 5 years.
1: Oh, yeah. There are places. Yeah,
2: there's old farts in Naples with money.
0: Oh, yeah. I can think of one right off the top of my head.
2: Oh, by the way, thinking of one, when I get through with you reprobates, we're hopping in the Bortz bus, and it's trade-in day. We drive it across the state, and then in a day or two, drive back in the new one.
1: You got the new one coming. That thing. Yeah. Tug sent me the video. It looks incredible.
0: It's amazing.
2: $6 a gallon diesel fuel.
0: Yeah, that's
1: so there's that.
0: Yep.
2: Yeah, it's about $1,400 to fill that thing up.
0: I heard that about an actual, like an 18-wheeler, same thing. It was like, $1,400. Yeah. But yeah. When you're driving a bus like that, Neil, you probably are not that concerned with the cost.
2: Well, no, you're not driving all the time.
1: Right.
0: Yeah.
2: I mean, Donna and I already have reservations for next summer where we will drive the bus out to the Rocky Mountains to one of our favorite places that shall not be mentioned. Excuse me. Mike, how about a damn mute switch?
0: gotta get the talk master a mute switch.
2: Oh. Yeah. But anyway, drive it out there, and we are reserved for this spot for 2 months, August and September.
0: Wowzers.
2: And $6 a gallon diesel is going to mean nothing to us. Right there. So, okay. By the way, let's see. What do I have here? New York Regents exams, AI scares, Emmys. Oh God, the Emmys. You know what Emmys and the Oscars and all of these things are? They're just a circle jerk. Okay. Mm-hmm. One of you people explain to your listeners what a circle jerk is.
0: Look it up later. Look it up later. Yeah. Continue on, Neil.
1: Use your AI. Yeah.
2: Well, that's all it is.
0: Yeah.
2: It's a bunch of these actors and producers and what have you getting together and say, well, mine is bigger than yours.
1: Hmm. Well, largely, and Tug talks about this a lot when it comes to country music, you have the industry folks that basically get together to give each other awards, and that's all it really is.
2: That's all it is.
0: And if they don't like you, you ain't going to be considered. If you don't say the right things, you're not in the right category. If you don't vote a particular way. And that's the way every industry that does awards, in my opinion, operate.
2: It's now time for look up a drug dealer mugshot on the Morning Extra. Charles William Pastore, P-E-S-T-O-R-E. I can hear the...
0: Yeah, we're going
1: for it.
2: Yeah. Mm-hmm. Uh-huh. Look at this beauty.
1: Oh, trafficking of meth. Oh, no, he doesn't have a nose.
2: He doesn't have a nose.
1: Oh. You think that's a giveaway for drug use?
2: There's a big hole in the center of his face where there should be a nose.
0: He looks like Skeletor.
2: I know.
0: From God. Man.
1: I like to think that this is what Neil comes across. He's like, ha-ha.
0: I found it.
2: That guy couldn't make out in a woman's prison with a handful of pardons.
0: Exactly right.
1: That's some hardcore drug use. Oof. They always say, like, you don't get into your own product, right? I mean,
2: yeah, I know.
1: The business.
2: You guys are really having fun with the dude wipes.
0: Yes, we are.
1: Neil, have you heard what we've been doing with them?
2: Well, I've heard a little bit. I was, doing what you call show prep while you were ranting and raving about dude wipes.
1: All right. So what we've done is we've been taking them, a couple at a time.
2: Yeah.
1: And you'll walk up to somebody in the office and say,

0: hey, I got your text from last night. I think these will help you with the problem. And the look on the faces.
1: It's been great.
0: Especially if they're around other female employees. It's been awesome.
2: Oh, great. I leave it to you two. Have either one of you actually used one yet?
3: No.
2: No.
3: Well, we've been handing them out like fans candy.
0: By use, I've been using them for comedy.
3: And props, yes.
2: Well, I'm here to tell you that from personal experience, the Soviet Union was decades ahead of us when it comes to dude wipes.
3: The brand or just the
2: concept?
3: The concept, okay.
2: Yeah. Because when Donna and I, see, we've been over there twice. Soviet Union one time, Russian Federation the next time.
3: Okay.
2: One of the oddities was we were so much safer in Moscow when it was Soviet Union than we were when it became Russian Federation.
3: Okay.
2: Because the Romas, the gypsies, whatever, the stuff they would do to tourists and what have you after the Soviet Union fell, they would never try any of that nonsense under the Soviet Union. So we'll see. Anyway, if you're at a pectopaw, now some people will know what a pectopaw is because the Russian word for restaurant in the Cyrillic language looks like pectopaw.
3: Okay.
2: All right. So if you're at the local working man or a pectopaw, and you feel the urge, you head for the restroom. There's an old woman sitting on a chair outside the restroom, okay? What do you think she's there for?
3: To collect money to go in.
0: No, the hand wipes?
3: Mm.
2: She's distributing, not collecting.
3: I see. In Europe,
2: and
3: they collect.
2: And she will tear. The Soviet Union was such a great workers' paradise.
3: Yeah.
2: That she would tear 3 squares off of a roll of toilet paper and hand it to you as you walked into the bathroom.
0: This is what you get.
2: This is it. You know.
3: What if there's
2: well,
3: a
2: course,
3: need for
2: you
3: more?
2: Know, that's better than the Iranians. They use their hand.
0: True.
2: And that's why. Well, you don't.
0: You can imagine.
2: Particularly want to shake the hand of a left-handed Iranian. Iranian.
3: I knew what you meant.
2: Yeah, but yeah. I mean, the Soviet Union, way ahead of the curve.
3: Yeah, they were. They were just, they got it. We should be more like them.
2: Oh, sure. Workers' paradise.
3: That's what the leftists always tell me.
2: Oh, back to the Emmys. The Pitt walked away with most of the good stuff.
3: Bryce is shaking his head.
0: Yeah, you've talked about that show for several months now.
2: Why is Bryce shaking his head?
0: Because he loves the Pit.
3: I'm assuming.
0: He likes the Pit. He watches quite a bit of these shows, especially the
3: Apple TV
0: digital formats. He will check them out.
2: If they wheel Sidney Sweeney in there with some sort of a mammary problem, that would certainly pique the ratings.
3: Yes,
0: it's worked for everything so far.
2: I understand that the first episode, new season, happened.
3: Is Bryce, or is that correct?
4: That I don't know. I have not caught up. I'm not all the way finished with season 2, but I finished season 1 and I really enjoyed it.
3: But that's the thing. You don't even have to. I mean, you just kind of watch it at your leisure right now.
2: Yeah. What an absolutely great show it is.
3: The Pit, you say it's The Pit?
0: Yeah, The Pit on HBO.
4: They do it really well. So basically they make it so it's a 12-hour shift and every episode is an hour of the shift.
3: Mm-hmm. Okay. All right.
2: 1 hour. Okay. And, it is so well done. You think that's a real emergency room? No, it's not. It's a stage. But oh my goodness, they do a good job with that.
3: Emmys though.
2: I'm waiting for the Paradise to come back for Paradise.
3: Goodness, Paradise! I don't know about that one either.
2: There was some new episodes. When it closed out the last season, they were heading for the Denver airport because there's supposed to be some sort of a big deal underneath the Denver airport.
0: Well, Tug and I just watched Chad Powers. That's our show that we've linked arms on.
2: Yeah. What's Chad Powers?
0: It's a show that would not be of any interest to you, Neil, but it's...
2: Oh, what? I'm too old?
0: No.
2: I'm not gay?
0: The show, the basis of it is a former college football star who assumes a new identity to go back and play college football.
2: They're doing that now.
0: I know. That's why it's kind of funny. It's imitating what's happening, going on now.
3: Life.
2: In good news, Georgia Power now is putting in its budget some developmental money for new nuclear power sites.
3: That's good. That is a good thing. Good thing.
2: So it's about time. Do you know how much better off this country would be if the Luddites in this country didn't have their, you know, their panties in a wad over nuclear power?
3: Yeah.
2: I mean, some European countries, I think the vast majority of their power comes from nuclear.
0: Is this just the remnants of Three Mile Island? Like, the reason why we've had one new plant here in Georgia, like one in the last 20 or 30 years in this country?
2: Oh, yeah. You heard about the disc jockey that got fired over Three Mile Island?
0: No, I do not know this.
2: Yeah, he ran a contest on the air to choose a new capital for Pennsylvania.
3: I like it.
2: That irritated some people. You think D squared would let you get away with something like that?
3: Why, yeah.
2: And speaking of new, why did Bill Campbell come into my mind? Something I read. Oh my goodness. What a complete loser that guy was.
3: You're talking about the former mayor, right?
2: Yeah. You didn't experience him, did you?
3: No, I didn't.
2: But,
3: let's see, what years was he mayor? Till 2002. No, because I didn't move down.
2: I know what it is.
3: Yes, yep.
2: I know what it is. New York City,
3: yep.
2: New York State,
3: yep.
2: They have something there called the Loading Act. I don't know what the L-O-A-D-I-N-G means, but anyway, it's all about AI transparency.
3: Okay.
2: Now, when Bill Campbell became mayor, this is when he lost me because I supported him in the first run. He had a press conference at City Hall where he had a bunch of union leaders, employee union leaders, and he said, this is so very close to his exact words, the city of Atlanta will not make any money-saving move or any move to improve the quality of governance if it costs one single union job.
3: That doesn't sound like a good plan.
2: No, it doesn't. I mean, we will not. You talk about saving taxpayer money? Uh-uh. We're not going to do that if it costs one single union job. And so now in New York, it's that no civil servant will ever lose his job or even one task that he performs at work to AI.
0: People find this hard to believe, Neil, when I tell them, especially young people that work in this broadcast industry. I was like, if you go to a radio show in New York or Boston or Chicago, you're not even allowed to turn your mic off and on. Because that's a union job, and that's the amount of protection. To then have something so overreaching like, well, this is what AI is only going to be allowed to replace. Like, sorry, it's archaic. You don't know what it's going to replace, and it might be a lot.
2: But in New York, it better not cost a job, and it better not take away one task from a union worker.
3: Yeah.
0: Good luck with that.
3: Yeah, it's ridiculous. Well, everything they do up there is ridiculous, so it's not surprising they do this too.
2: Well, I mean, and you talk about microphones. I've done some shows from New York, and you're absolutely right. But in California, it's just as bad. I remember that I was out there in, I know it was 1770, it was 1976. That's how old I am. But I was doing the show that comes on after Johnny Carson. I was going to be live on that show. It's called Tomorrow Tom Somebody. Gosh. But anyway, so there we are getting ready to do that show. We're going to tape it actually after Johnny Carson gets through. So the Johnny Carson audience is gone. Johnny is gone. And there I am on the stage with some other people. And I say, you know what? I'm going to go over here and sit where Johnny Carson sits. And here, buddy, would you take my picture with this camera? And all of a sudden, stop. You can't do that. You can't take a picture in here. Hey, that's a union job. I said, fine, how much you charge me? Well, you have to pay the minimum, something like $350 to snap the shutter on my camera.
3: the stupidity.
0: If you do a trade show in the wrong town, for instance in Chicago, and you want to plug in your signage, that's not allowed.
3: Somebody else got to do it.
0: Yes.
2: You can't even plug in your computer.
0: No. That has to be done by a union professional.
3: It just gets dumber and dumber. I feel like we're devolving.
0: Well, and the idea that AI is suddenly going to, you're going to be able to draw a line and say, well, it's not possibly going to replace or hurt union jobs. We don't know what it's going to replace.
2: Yeah. And where do we trace, to what do we trace, the beginning of the grotesque decline in the quality of American education?
3: It is, it's ugly. Unless you're in Mississippi where they're changing things up and focusing on like the fundamentals and then you're seeing some strong improvements there, but everywhere else seems to be falling off.
2: You trace the beginning of that decline back to Jimmy Carter and the creation of teachers, unions, and the Department of Education.
3: Yeah. And you know, that's something I've not heard Trump talk about lately that I would like for him to rekindle would be, hey, are we getting rid of this and just move everything back to the states where it belongs?
2: Absolutely. And you're right. He hasn't addressed that recently. But, what a wonderful idea. And I am opposed to the idea of public sector unions anyway. If you work for government, you do not unionize.
3: That's right.
0: No, you should not be, again, if you're in a private company and you are a private union, I'm like, have at it. Yeah. When you are a public worker, you're now negotiating against the taxpayer, which I find that to just be gross.
2: Yeah. Well, that's what cost me a friendship with Max Cleland.
3: Really?
2: Yeah, well, he was running for the Senate, and the controversy was over the Transportation Security Agency and whether or not they would be allowed to unionize. And Max Cleland was absolutely in favor of them being allowed to unionize. I said, that's all we need. The TSA going on strike. Like the air traffic controllers. Mm-hmm. But anyway, I was very critical of him and opposing his candidacy because of that one thing, unionizing the TSA. And from that point, I mean, if somebody would walk up to him on the street and say, you know, I heard you last year on the Neil Bortz show, he would just turn his wheelchair around and roll away. He couldn't stand me after I was, boy, he took that personally. He really did.
3: Terrible. I hate to hear that. Cause it seems like you can have disagreements and that's maybe, you know, where some of the hostility that we even see today, cause he passed in 21 maybe. I feel like that hostility today is overwhelming, especially on the Democrat side. If you do not fall in line, if you do not believe the way they do, then you are dead to them or deserve to be dead.
2: It was virile. His hatred for me after I opposed him because of this government employee union nonsense. And that made me very sad, but I was going to be honest in the opinions that I expressed on the air, which, you know, got me, my button a little crack every once in a while. So, and what's up with, did you hear about Donald Trump Jr. that he allowed a Russian oligarch to spend millions of dollars on his post-wedding parties?
3: I did not.
2: Well, I mean, what sort of snake crawled into Donald Trump's, who is a totally unimpressive guy anyway, what crawled into his head where he thought it was a good idea? Well, you know, I'm worth a couple of $100 million, but we could use some extra money to have some big fancy parties after my wedding. This Russian oligarch and good friend of Vlad the Impaler, he's happy to hand over millions of dollars to fund these parties. That's okay with me. What kind of mind works that way?
0: I think we should put Sidney Sweeney on it.
2: No.
0: So we can reverse course on this. Like, you know what? Sidney Sweeney agrees that was a terrible thing to do.
2: I know what you want to put Sidney Sweeney on.
0: Wheaties box.
3: That's right.
0: A Wheaties box.
3: Front of Sports Illustrated. Yeah. Neil Bortz.
2: You guys are terrible.
0: Yes.
3: I know. Useless, no good for nothing, but we have these dudes' wives if you need them.
2: You know, don't go hug each other and sit in front of a New York subway, okay?
0: No. That's pretty violent.
3: We won't do that.
0: No.
2: I think they were influencers trying to get likes.
0: Yeah, probably. Well, that's probably about the end of that.
3: Yeah. We love you, Neil.
2: Y'all be good.
3: Yeah, we're going to do our best to be good or be good at it. I think that's the way the old saying goes. Tug and Los until 10 here on the Morning Extra on Extra 106.3 as I skim through. As it started this morning, the Sydney Sweeney stuff is... I don't know if I like accidentally clicked on it and the algorithm is just feeding it to me nonstop, or is this how much people are actually posting about it?
0: Yeah, you sound like that guy who complains about getting all the pornography on his timeline.
3: Yeah, that's right.
0: I can't believe how you keep feeding me this.
3: That's right. Why do I keep getting this? These really attractive women keep popping up in my hot timeline. How in the world does this keep happening?
4: Tug, why is your recent search hot women?
3: it's not. I was trying to put hot chocolate.
0: Can't believe there's this much pornography on X.
3: On social media.
0: Why does it keep coming my way?
3: Lowe's, are you sending it? What's happening? I don't know what's
0: happening. I've seen this game before.
3: How does Sydney Sweeney pictures keep popping up? It's the exact ad that everybody's upset. How does that keep coming my way?
4: It's crazy. I looked up to Madison Beer at the NFL game, and now she's all over my feed.
3: No, exactly. That's exactly right. All right, 6 o'clock hours brought to you by Subaru of Gwinnett. I'll be over here trying to clear out my algorithm. When we come back, Trump is now parroting what a TMX producer and intern said to me in Los the Monday after the Butler assassination attempt. Next on Extra.
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0: Good morning. Here are your sports headlines for Wednesday, September 16th. The Atlanta Braves took game two of their three-game series in Chicago last night against the Cubs in come-from-behind fashion, beating the Cubbies 6-3. Ronald Acuna Jr., Ozzie Albies, and Drake Baldwin each with two-run homers in the game tonight. It'll be J.R. Richie on the mound as he returns to make the start from AAA. He'll be opposed by Shota Imanaga. First pitch is set for 7:40. You can hear that game on our sister station, 680 The Fan, and for free on the Fan app. Week two in the NFL is here. The Atlanta Falcons plan to have quarterback Cooper Rush meet with the media today, indicating that he will make the start at quarterback once again as the Falcons will host the Carolina Panthers Sunday at Mercedes-Benz Stadium, this continuing the week-to-week quarterback scenario. With your sports headlines, I'm Carlos Medina.
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13: We do train once a week, 10 hours a day. In the cold and the heat, nothing stops us.
12: Officer Joshua Johnson of the Cook County Sheriff's Office in Illinois is partnered up with AJ the Bloodhound, who comes complete with big floppy ears and a magnificent nose. AJ's helped track down plenty of missing people, but Officer Johnson says when she's off duty, she's really off duty.
13: They're part of the family. We treat them just as we would any other dog, but they're spoiled. They're very spoiled. We take great care of them.
12: AJ gets a special diet.
13: AJ in particular is on a raw diet, so she's very spoiled when it comes to eating. Lots of fruits, lots of vegetables. Occasionally we'll have a cheat day.
12: He says she's still got a few years left on the job, but when she's ready to quit, she's going to get even more spoiled.
13: Our dog retires. We're able to keep the dog at home.
12: Take a pause. Jill Nato, Fox News.
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18: A wrongful death lawsuit is coming in the Charlie Kirk assassination. I'm Dave Anthony, Fox News. Against the state of Utah and the university where Kirk, a prominent conservative activist, was shot and killed last September by a rooftop gunman during a Q&A with students at a big outdoor campus event.
19: In their continuing pursuit of justice, the Kirk family is now going after Utah Valley University and those responsible for security during Charlie Kirk's Turning Point USA event here just over 1 year ago. The family just moments ago filing what's called a notice of claim. This is a precursor to a lawsuit, and it alleges school officials and campus police dropped the ball even after being warned that people could get onto the roof of the Sorenson Center.
18: That's Fox's Claudia Cowan in Orem, Utah. Three people are dead in California after a news helicopter crashed.
20: The news team was providing aerial coverage of a deadly bus collision before going down. The chopper bursting into flames, crashing between two buildings with the fire spreading to multiple cars and storage containers. Officials say two people were killed in the helicopter, later identified as an NBC4 reporter and the pilot. The third victim was a bystander on the ground.
11: That's Fox's Todd Pyro. At least 19 people are dead in Gaza after a building badly damaged in the Israel-Hamas war collapsed, despite that damage there were displaced Palestinians living inside there. Congress is considering new AI regulations after industry leaders warned of the dangers of artificial intelligence getting out of control. Risks President Trump dismisses as a hoax. He warns slowing AI's advancement will benefit China.
21: Trump says that he has this issue covered, that, quote, the only control or guardrails that AI needs is a strong and smart, high IQ president. Well, we don't have one.
11: Democratic Senate Leader Chuck Schumer. The president says there will be no renovations at the now-closed Kennedy Center in Washington unless he wins a legal fight to put the Trump name on the building. America's listening to Fox News.
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3: 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Happy Wednesday morning, y'all. Glad you're here. I was telling Los, I sat down yesterday with Daniel Madelon from A Second Chance Bail Bonds. One of the podcasts we recorded yesterday was with two bounty hunters. Dude, I've never heard the stories that they shared. It sounded like something you couldn't make up or sounded like something Hollywood would write. It was awesome.
0: I just like the idea of getting two bounty hunters in a room and going, so guys, tell me the craziest.
3: Do tell. And let me tell you, because we've had Dog the Bounty Hunter on, and he's great. He's fantastic, fun, and he's, you know, had all the TV shows and all that, right? His stories wasn't nearly what I heard with them. I don't know if it's because he's already told them all so many times and maybe he didn't think, you know, maybe he thought I already knew. These guys didn't.
0: I do think a lot of it is sanitized for television.
3: Yeah.
0: Whereas some of the other stuff you got yesterday, no, there were no TV cameras around.
3: And they weren't afraid. they were like, at one time they were telling me, I'm not going to tell you the name or the city because it's relatively nearby and I just don't, you know, and that was the only time they said no. And, it was freaking crazy. Talking about kicking in doors.
0: Because Valdosta is dangerous.
3: So is Dalton, apparently. They brought up a stop that they had to make up there.
4: Was it so, Curtis?
3: It wasn't, no.
0: They finally got your cousin.
3: No, they didn't.
0: That cousin, not all the rest of your cousins.
3: Yeah, that's exactly right. Which probably are listening this morning. Andrew and Brittany and Nick. And apparently I upset my cousin Andrew.
0: What did you do?
3: I ran into him. He went to, he and my uncle, his daddy went down to the Brooks and Dunn show and their wives and everybody came. This is like six of them.
0: Is this because you said they were gay?
3: No. Why? I never said that. Did I say that?
0: Well, we implied that Brooks and Dunn, if they.
3: Oh, bro, I thought you meant them.
0: No. Not your cousin and his uncle.
3: What? I never said that. Anyway, Andrew gets upset because I don't call him Cousin Andrew. Apparently at one point when I was explaining to you who he was, I said it's Brittany's brother. And he goes, oh, I'm just Brittany's brother. I don't have a name.
0: No, it's Cousin Andrew around these parts.
3: That's right. Absolutely. So I'm making sure I get to actually say his name because he was upset and put me on a group chat and go, hey, look who I saw. It's, because he calls me Jerry. He's like, it's Jerry. And he knows my name all of a sudden. That's what he sent to Brittany. It was so great.
0: Not even cousin Jerry. Jerry.
3: Yeah, that's exactly right. That was so good.
0: Can I give you a piece of good news?
3: Yes, please. Yes, real quick. Waiting on it.
0: So last night, it went through the Senate as far as there was a vote to whether or not to halt the discussion, and your Protect College Sports Act has now gotten 74 votes. So it'll now move on to an up or down vote of, and then eventually make its way over to the House. I'm always concerned about government interference, but when the Supreme Court has ruled that the only way you're going to get college sports under control is with either a collective bargaining agreement or an act of Congress, reading through so much of this, I go, all right, I can see the points people won't like. I also see the points that if my daughters decide to be future collegiate athletes, where it would be very helpful.
3: Yeah. I'm with you. I never trust the government to do anything. Although I will say this is one where they can look bipartisan. They can look like, hey, look, we're doing something. This is important to the American people. We're going to do that. I mean, and it is important. I'm not trying to downplay the importance of it, but on the list of things that they should be taking care of,
0: I know.
3: It should be.
0: It's one of those easy ones that they get
3: to. It's a layup for them.
0: They get to check it off the list.
3: It's a layup for them, and they get to go on TV and tell them, look what I did.
0: And all they have to do is fight back against some of the agents and some of the, like the AFL-CIO that's trying to get their teeth into this thing and make their money off of it. So many of the stipulations as far as, yeah, it restricts player movement, and that's a concern, but it doesn't do it in a way that's any different from years ago. For instance, if you decided to transfer, you had to sit out a year. Now you don't have to. You get one free transfer. But then
3: under this, if they go with this.
0: Yes, but then if, let's say, there's a coaching change, free transfer.
3: Yeah, right.
0: If there's some sort of a change as far as the college decides not to do the school or not to do the program anymore, free transfer. So all the free transfer rules that have been in for the better part of a decade that we all agreed with are all still there.
3: It just wouldn't be transfer at a whim.
0: Right.
3: This school's going to give me $5 million. You're only going to give me $4 million. I'm gone.
0: And then I'm gone. And yeah. So some of that does get restricted. But then again, if you've performed for a couple of years at a school and this school says – 500 grand, this school says 3 million. Well, you can move there for free. You get the one free transfer. You can go take that money. And so there's good and bad to this in all legislation, but I'm glad that it's at least progressing to the point where we can hopefully get some of this stuff under control, because it does make a stipulation. There's a difference between organizational money and NIL money.
3: Mm-hmm.
0: And so if you can generate money as far as I represent a car dealership or I represent
3: So the agents are still going to be happy about that. They can still make their money, too. The
0: agents will still be capped at 5%.
3: Well, but they will still be able to garner as much business as their client is good for.
0: Legitimate NIL business.
3: Right, yeah.
0: Not the, all right, here's the money they put together out of this pool. It's like, no, there has to be an exchange for it. So we'll see. But that's good news for those of us that are looking for a little sanity to come back into our collegiate sports.
3: Now, on the flip, there'll be people mad and arguing, and it'll be great for down the hall. That's the first time I've ever been able to do
1: down
3: that.
1: The hall.
3: That's right. It'll be great for them, because they'll be able to kick it around, and somebody'll be mad that it ain't working the way it's supposed to, or Wild West because it was better that way. You know what I mean? No, somebody's going to take that angle. Somebody will.
0: Sure. But if we're just talking about having at least rules and guidelines that everyone's playing by.
3: Yeah.
0: Everyone's always going to find a way to do this a little differently.
3: Bend it a little bit.
0: That's fine. But at least now you'll have, for instance, you've had the scenario now where coaches have been allowed after every single season to reevaluate their roster, tell people you're out of here, and just bring in another flood of players. Well, with these rules, it's going to be very difficult to do that. So if you've made a decision on a kid out of high school, if you've brought one in, you're not fully locked in, but you're pretty close now.
3: Yeah. And I actually think this plays to Kirby Smart's strength.
0: He's already working the system in this way.
3: Yeah.
0: Develop, right. Get them compensated.
3: Yeah, it wasn't,
0: go find 30 more.
3: Yeah. With like Given. Didn't Lane bring in like 50 people at LSU or something?
0: It's 54 players.
3: Yeah. Something like that. Call, man.
0: You just won't have that capability.
3: Yeah. Yeah, I'm fine with it. Does that sound amenable to everybody? Are you good with that too?
1: Something had to be done.
0: Yeah, and again, I'm a big fan of the free market. Of capitalism, yet there is a barrier to entry in this. First off, it's your athletic ability. Are you creating artificial rules that says only how long you can work the job? Yes. But within those rules, I have ways to make plenty of money that I couldn't have done before. But there's guidelines. I'm not going to be able to go to three schools in 3 years.
3: And then there's the, is it actually a job? You know what I mean?
0: Or are you
3: playing a game?
0: The legislation does not stipulate if they're employees or not employees.
3: Yeah. So that remains a gray area. That's the question.
0: But that's the update since we've been covering this. I think we've done it better than anyone else in the building as explaining where this stuff is and where it's going. Not everybody reads bills the way we tend to.
3: That's right. Lois has been good on this one, man. He's giving us credit. Yeah, he gets the credit on this and should.
0: Tug comes along. He lets me do it.
3: Oh, yeah, absolutely. Because I'm so interested and I love it. And I'm like most people listening right now that think college sports is circling the drain if we don't do something.
0: And by the way, if you happen to be a female athlete and remember you have 5 years to play five, if you're pregnant, okay, absence. If you decide to join the military and come back, absence allowed. Mormon mission trip. You decide your church organization wants to send you overseas for a year or two. Does not count. So there are rules in there for what students have done traditionally to still have their 5 years of eligibility. That's not just counting from the as soon as you're 19 and you graduate high school. You can come back after years. You just can't go to the pros. That's some more stuff that's going in there.
3: Again, which makes sense. I mean, it is amateur athletic.
0: There's a lot of good things in here where I go, there's just at least clarification.
3: Yeah, which is good. And Nick Saban probably smiling ear to ear over there. Yeah.
0: I mean, I like the idea of the 50 states doing what the 50 states want to do, but when it comes to a national sport, it makes it very difficult. Because everyone's playing by different rules.
3: It'd be like the Braves doing it different than the Dodgers do it. I guess they kind of do, but There has to be some uniformity. It'd be, you know, if the strike zone was different when you went to Colorado.
0: No, you play three strikes here, we play four.
3: Yes.
0: What?
3: What the hell? That makes no sense. So good news, that's encouraging. That is good though. And the more you know.
0: There you go.
3: So important. Los has got you up to speed. And how about them dogs? You know, before we get to the first thing to know this morning, I just thought I'd throw that in there. Not everybody loves that, I guess. 7 o'clock hours brought to you by Van Sant Law. If you're in an accident, make the right call. VanSantLaw.com. Tug and Lois until 10. Trump administration has some things that they would like to get off their chest, and they came yesterday.
5: He tuned in to the morning show and said, give me the truth today.
0: Only had a headlamp.
5: She poured her coffee, grabbed her phone.
3: Did yesterday.
5: Whispered, Lord, just gonna swear. Light up the way. They could hear the leftist talking. He said, this is my daily fight.
0: You know, when I showed my wife the picture, she laughed the entire time.
5: If they take me to the office, they won't take my common sense alive.
6: There was the morning.
0: You know, once you lose the headlamp, Tug,
3: you have to use a makeshift one.
0: You realize how much you're really missing.
3: I'm back to read my menu and my run sheet with my my phone.
0: My father-in-law did that yesterday at Black Diamond Grill.
3: I've been there.
0: And he pulled out his phone. Yeah, he pulled out his phone. He was having to read the beer menu. And I was like, you know what you need? You need a headlamp.
3: I've got one right here in my backpack for you.
0: If you only had that going on.
3: You didn't have it with you?
0: No, I had I had it at home. Took everything down from the car when I got there.
3: Because I never get anything out of my backpack. You would have been there a week later.
0: Here it is. All right, the Trump administration finally commented now, years afterwards, on Butler, Pennsylvania. And there's always been limited amount of, well, we don't really know. Hmm. Well, we haven't really gotten into it. Well, Donald Trump yesterday and apparently the Department of Justice decided to give us what they could. And from some reports, you do have it that when the Trump administration wanted to look into it, they were stonewalled. It's like, well, why were they stonewalled? When they wanted to find out more about Thomas Crooks, we found out, at least through a hearing yesterday. So his body was cremated, which we all knew that. It was, okay, so what was his toxicology? Well, his body was cremated. The question became, well, wait a minute. There was a donor?
3: Because the family said they couldn't afford it. That's part of the story.
0: That's the story that there was a third party that decided to pay for his cremation. Well, who's the third party? There was further information that when the FBI started looking into his associates, notably when he was videotaped on closed caption television at a gun store. He's in there with two other people.
3: Two older gentlemen.
0: They're like, well, who are those people? Don't know. And so Donald Trump ended up posting this yesterday over on social media. Everybody knows the crooked Joe Biden FBI didn't do what they should have with respect to the lunatic who shot me in Butler, PA. By the time I got to office on January 20th, most of the information was missing, altered, corrupted, or gone. New info was just found. Why hasn't it been seen long ago? This was all a Democrat plot to get me out of the election that failed. Dirty cop Christopher Wray should pay a price for the way he handled the assassination attempt and certainly for the things he said. God bless America. Make America great again.
3: Everything he says is true. Christopher Wray, nothing happened to Christopher Wray, just like there's not anything going to happen to John Brennan.
0: Nothing happens to any of these people, yeah, ever. No,
3: they get away with it, and they will continue to get away with it. And you're never going to find out all of this.
0: No, in fact, there was, in my opinion, and what we talk about the day after Butler, Pennsylvania, when that occurred, and then we showed up on Monday to do the show. We talked about the liberal cast member that we had on the show and the intern that we had that were pretty conservative, and both of them agreed, yeah, the government was in on all of this. But that's before we even decided to even go down that road. We're like, I don't know, guys.
3: We were reluctant because you're like, okay, let's
0: find out about this person.
3: And both of them, the minute we walked in, both of them had the same exact response. Because as little as we trust the government, that generation trusts them even less. I even see it with my own son.
0: Yeah, the 21, 22-year-old immediately, it's like, this is how this game is played. And so then to see this information from yesterday, and to go, well, who was Thomas Crooks involved in? Who was he visiting with? Who were his associates? Because all this narrative has been pushed is that Thomas Crooks was
3: a loner.
0: Loner gun owner who just decided to get on a rooftop and nobody really noticed. You know?
3: And then when people did in the crowd, nobody did anything.
0: Nobody did anything.
3: Yeah, so that seems alarming.
0: He was able to fire multiple shots before. And I'm guessing that the thought process on all of this was, well, he'll eventually be able to kill Trump before we kill him, which is always the game in this sort of stuff.
3: So he was awkward loner, is by his parents' own admission.
0: But also, then who are you associating with if you're awkward loner?
3: But exactly. And by his parents' own admission, didn't have a lot of friends, but had four email accounts that were connected to Europe. Who are you emailing if you ain't got no friends?
0: Right.
3: Like, why do you need four email accounts?
0: What's with the four?
3: Like, none of that stuff adds up. It's a little bit, and not trying to change the conversation at all, but it's a little bit like the 9/11 stuff when those families spoke out because they feel like they didn't get all the information and the government's still sitting on it. This is another example of that, and you wonder why people don't trust.
0: For instance, as part of this report, some of the stuff we found out from yesterday, so the FBI was searching a dumpster for what they believe was going to be Thomas Crooks's third phone. Wait a minute. What is he running around with three phones for?
3: They're like, you got no friends. Who you calling?
0: Right. I've got one phone and a good amount of friends and I only need one phone. What do I have two phones for? Wait a minute. Why do I have a third phone that the FBI is searching for?
3: The only example I've seen of people with two phones are usually politicians. They've got their personal phone and in the work phone, right? A couple of my friends in Nashville that work in the record label, they've got their personal phone and then they got the one that they work with. So there's two, right? And these people talk to constituents or radio stations, whatever, every day. So they separate those two. This dude's got no friends, no job, and three phones?
0: He accessed four encrypted Belgian email accounts.
3: Okay, Belgian. Yeah, I said, yeah.
0: That's you.
3: Who are you emailing, man? And it's why is your email? I don't know that my email is encrypted, Lowe's. You know what I mean? Like, to this minute right now, I got two email accounts pulled up. My work email, personal email. I don't know if they're encrypted.
0: The day before the shooting, he spent 2 hours on the range talking with an unidentified man. Agents ran plates, no follow-up included in the file.
3: Of course.
0: This is Donald Trump's entire point.
3: And
0: this stuff has been scrubbed.
3: The cremation, that's part of it, right? Because everybody's like, well, why'd that happen? Don't you want to know more about?
0: It's called a professional scrubbing.
3: It's right. Well, then, wasn't his social media scrubbed? They deleted it.
0: That was the longest time. It doesn't exist.
3: Yeah.
0: Oh,
3: yeah.
0: You mean he's the only 20-year-old without a social media?
3: Odd.
0: So it all just plays into what we already suspected. This
3: was an inside
0: job. This administration tried to kill Donald Trump. The Biden administration, if at the very least, looked the other way and then made sure that any follow-up information was not made available and is not available to anyone else ever looking into this. It's about as gross as it gets. To the point where they knew they couldn't beat him. That is always what this comes back to. Couldn't beat him in 2016, couldn't beat him in 2020, until you had a document dump at 4:30 in the morning of 178,000 votes for Joe Biden.
3: Only Joe Biden.
0: Only Joe Biden.
3: No other.
0: It's not a conspiracy. That's just fact. It's just what it is. And you couldn't beat him in 24 with Kamala with $2 billion behind her. So, yeah, eventually just turned into, we have to blow his brains out.
3: That's what we got to do. And you wonder why people support him the way they do. It's because it's frustrating. You've pushed people so far on everything that they just rebel against anything that you try to put in front of them. And I don't blame them. And they don't believe you for any reason. And I don't blame them. Last night at dinner, I was, night before last at dinner, I was singing a song. And my wife's like, "You like that song?" I was like, "What?" Kinda. It's cause she'll put on the music at night. And I said to, Lois, remember the Playlist Through Hell thing? I was like, we should do it again, this time with the songs that you're embarrassed that you like, and I've got a collection of them that are really embarrassing. So I asked
0: part of me is trying to draw tug off sides today.
3: Okay. All right. So I'm gonna be locked in. I'm gonna be looking only at the ball. I won't move until it snaps next on Extra.
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4: It's Wednesday, September 16th, and here are your headlines. Seven House Republicans joined Democrats to pass a war powers resolution aimed at reining in President Trump's Iran operation and a 220 to 204 vote. Supporters argue the 60-day war powers window has already expired, while the Trump administration insists the president is acting within his constitutional authority, even if it does clear the Senate. President Trump has already signaled he would veto it once it gets to his desk. Georgia Secretary of State is reminding election workers ahead of November that betting on election outcomes through prediction markets is completely off limits. Brad Raffensperger says the rule is about keeping trust in the process, and his office will investigate any potential violations. And finally, Mayor Andre Dickens plans to introduce legislation setting permanent citywide rules for flock cameras and other public safety technology. The proposal would require monthly audits and public transparency following several cases of officers misusing the system. It is expected to hit the Atlanta City Council next week. Just a touch cooler today with a mix of sun and clouds. It'll be a high of 89 and a low of 66. 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
3: Second notes until 10 on Extra 106.3. I was sitting at home the other night, and wife made nice dinner. She had music going. She knows I love music in the house. And so I was down recording my little Charleston country show, and I come up, and she's got dinner on the table and music going. It's great. And there's a couple songs that played that were just fine. And then there was one that played, and I was like, oh, my God, I'm singing this, like, really loud.
0: Did you start a little hip shake?
3: I mean, I didn't want to admit to it, but maybe, yeah. Maybe I got a little, you know, shoulderly.
0: Got a little, hey, I'm a little bit more into this than I should be.
3: Yes. And it's a band that my wife loves, and I don't particularly love them. And I think most people, most dudes anyway, when I tell you that the band was Maroon 5, you're like, yeah, I'm not much into it. This is the song that I'm so embarrassed to say that I really, really like. And I don't even know that I liked it when it came out and when it was new, but I was singing payphone to the top of my lungs, eating some stuffed peppers that Lauren made, and I'm, where has the time gone? And I was like, oh my God, I'm embarrassed to say that I know all the words to the song.
0: And this gave you the idea of the songs you're embarrassed.
3: I said, is this a guilty pleasure song? I think it might be. I'm not supposed to like this song. I make fun of people for liking this song. I'm not supposed to like it, and here I am, shaking it like Adam Levine at the table, and my wife's just singing along, and she got a glass of wine, and dude, it's...
0: I would like to talk about the difference. So years ago, if it was anything Maroon 5, it was like, out!
3: Out, turn it off, immediately.
0: But, because of the blessings that we have at times in this industry, when we went to that Christmas party and Adam Levine played...
3: And it was acoustic.
0: He played an acoustic set for 30 minutes.
3: And it was great.
0: And he was so good. Like, if you strip away...
3: The production.
0: All the production and everything else, Adam Levine...
3: All the pretty colors.
0: ...is really good.
4: He's got a great voice.
3: He's a talented dude.
0: He is so freaking talented. And he was doing the Christmas show with a shirt on. He didn't even have to take the shirt off. Right. And I was impressed.

0: nice little romantic moment with your wife. In the back of my head, I was like, am I supposed to like this? I don't think I'm supposed to like this.
1: Had this been a different time, I would have looked at you and thought, okay, the wife is a beard. Because he likes this. He likes payphone.
0: I'm out of payphone. You know, it's so crazy. Anyway, that's what got this whole... I texted Lois the other day and kind of told him about it. And I was like, okay. But maybe lean into this a little bit on Wednesday.
1: Songs that you're embarrassed to say you like.
0: I'm gay. Always have been.
1: I know. That's okay.
0: And all because of my love for Adam Levine and payphone. Yeah,
1: listen,
0: Maroon 5.
1: I dig him too.
0: He's good.
1: When he played the Super Bowl.
0: He's a good looking dude.
1: I was like, man, I've seen him play live acoustic. Yeah. Had it been a regular Maroon 5 show, I'd have been like, yeah, it's what it is.
0: Yeah, fine.
1: Because I saw him strip it down and just play. That dude's talented. All right, so this one's for Tug.
0: Okay.
1: This is the first one that I submitted over to Bryce. And I fully admit that this is partly one of those songs that when it comes on, I should change it. I really should.
0: Instead, you change the volume.
1: But I don't. And now I've gotten backing from other people about this.
0: Okay. Oh, no.
2: It's just one of those things where you don't want to wake up. Everything is... Everybody sucks.
0: You don't really like this. There's no way. You're just trying to... You said you're trying to draw me offside. That's what you're doing.
1: Dude, I went back and watched a music video from 20 years ago. Snoop is in it, like, big time. It's all about the he said, she said. Yeah!
0: Come on!
1: Lip Biscuit.
0: Okay.
1: Great stuff.
0: It's funny. Cousin Andrew brought this up. We're talking about my cousin Andrew.
1: Thank you, Cousin Andrew.
0: Now that he has a name, he's not just Britney's brother. He was like, hang on a minute. You don't like Limp Bizkit? I was like, no,
1: I don't. No. But this song is pretty legit.
0: He was like, I love them and I love Nickelback. And I was like, terrible music. What are you talking about? I'm glad you're at the Brooks and Get Done show. At least you got that right.
1: All right, this is between just Cousin Andrew and I. You like really bad bands.
0: Mm-hmm.
1: But this song's good. This song's fun.
0: Yeah, I just don't know. Bryce, anything here?
3: I'm good on that one.
1: Right. And recently,
0: Carrie Underwood
1: covered that song, and we figured it out. When that song came out, she was 17 or 18.
0: In high school.
1: Probably riding around in the car listening to that with her girlfriends.
0: Drop top Mustang, I bet.
1: More than likely.
0: And Chakota, Oklahoma, where she's from.
1: And so that was her introduction into... Man, this is some aggressive rock.
0: And those legs go from the floor to heaven.
1: That's right. So she's allowed to have that one.
0: Yes, she is. And played it, like Lois is saying. Bryce, did you bring one?
3: Oh, I did. I brought a couple. This one I don't think I'm supposed to like because of my generation. It's just old.
0: Okay.
3: No offense to y'all, but it also predates y'all, so don't worry about it.
1: Yeah. He's basically just telling you you're 50 without telling you you're 50.
0: Hell's that,
1: not 50, Tug. He's not 50.
0: I'm creeping up. I'm not there
3: yet. Not there. But anyway, so yeah, this is, I've always enjoyed this song. Do you know it yet?
0: No.
4: Fly me to the moon. Let me play.
3: I just feel like I would never play this around my friends in the car.
0: You wouldn't? No. Sinatra? Sinatra's great, man.
3: I agree.
0: I could listen to Sinatra all the time. I don't think that's a guilty pleasure, man.
1: It's
3: for me.
1: It's not for me.
0: You don't like any Sinatra stuff?
1: No, it's not that I don't like it. When I hear it, I go, that dude is really good as a crooner.
0: Mm-hmm.
1: I just wouldn't pick it out. I wouldn't hate on it if that's what you were into. Yeah. I wouldn't be like, you like this song?
0: I can't believe it.
1: Yeah, I mean, you saw his look when Limp Bizkit started playing. He was detested.
0: Oh my God, yeah. Did Limp Bizkit? Terrible. Frank Sinatra? Amazing. You know? What's the more contemporary dude that did Home?
3: Phillips?
0: No, he's the other crooner guy it'll come to me in a minute. His name. Because I can put on, I like to just go to a Frank Sinatra station.
3: Oh, I do too.
0: You know, like on a Sunday afternoon.
1: Are you thinking Michael Bublé?
0: Yes, thank you.
1: I had to look up modern day crooners.
0: Yeah, just for whatever reason his name
1: like Harry Connick Jr.
0: So good.
1: He had that run in the 90s where they're putting him in movies, and they're like, and he's pretty amazing as a crooner.
0: Yeah, he's a good singer, and the ladies really seem to like him a lot. My next song, this one I don't know, if I'm being completely honest, I don't know that anybody will be shocked by this one because I think everybody likes this one, but it is

0: Miley Cyrus. So maybe it could be a guilty pleasure.
1: I don't hate it.
0: I don't hate it either. And that's why I'm saying, like, I don't know that I'm supposed to like it, though.
1: So this plays all over when it comes to girls' volleyball tournaments. Because it's one of the safe songs that you can play in between matches or during a match break. Miley Cyrus doing Party in the USA. It's fine. You don't have to beep anything out. You don't have to look for the clean version.
0: No.
1: And everybody kind of likes it. And it kind of makes you shake it a little bit.
0: But it's the girliest of girly songs. When you get, like right here, coming up on the hook. With my hands up. Dude, that's the girl. Dudes doing this? Are you kidding me?
1: The girls get their hands up.
0: I've seen dudes get their hands up.
1: And it's not just, like, my wife and her friends, which they try to keep it under wraps. The littles really love it.
0: That's the thing.
1: Middle school on, every girl, like, this is an anthem.
0: But you keep saying girl. I think everybody, dude.
1: I don't mind it.
0: Me either. That's the point. And I know I shouldn't. It's no different than Maroon 5. I'm not supposed to like that stuff.
1: It's one of those that if you pull up to an intersection and you had it blasting, you would turn it down.
0: Yes, absolutely. But as soon as the car got, as soon as you accelerated,
1: here it comes.
0: I got my hands. I don't know if it's supposed to be a guilty pleasure, but it feels like it. Even though everybody likes it. So I don't know if that actually is in alignment.
1: All right. I don't know who's going to recognize this song because 20 years ago, Desperate Housewives on ABC, this was their promo song every single time when it was like Monday Night Football coming up. This was what you heard. This is a Better Than Ezra song. And this song is unlike anything else they have. To the point where when they had a music video that you can go watch it, and this is, by the way, it's called Juicy.
0: I remember it.
1: The music video is just a bunch of 60-year-old women line dancing. And so

0: They're so good though.
1: But that is unlike anything else in the catalog. But that song played for like 2 or 3 years. And so it's to people, it's like, oh, it's a Desperate Housewives song.
2: Yep.
1: And it's the only Better Than Ezra song where I'm like, oh, I like it, but I don't want to play it out loud.
0: You're looking around, Mississippi. Like, oh, as man, you hit play.
1: Juicy's coming on. I might have to change this a little bit. And,
0: so good.
1: And that album,
0: so good.
1: The funny part about it is there's songs like Recognize, and they would get letters, and this was during the opening part of the War on Terror, and they would get letters from the front of soldiers who were, you know, arming fighter planes and writing on there like, you better recognize.
0: Yeah.
1: So it's like you have all these songs on there that are from that era of like, hey, we're handing out to the enemy, you better recognize. And then the next song on the album is Juicy.
0: That's right.
1: You're like, couldn't be more different.
0: That's right. But again, because I like that band so much, maybe it's that, like, I wouldn't even consider that a guilty pleasure.
1: It is for me.
0: I guess that's probably the rule. Like, if you turn it down, if people waiting on judgmental eyes, you know, if you turn it down because you don't want to face them, then you're probably
1: dude, when
0: right.
1: That song hits at the very end.
0: So good.
1: It's so good. It's too much, but I like it.
0: Stephanie at Know-It-All Mom loves Party in the USA. Our friend David Roper said he's embarrassed to say that he likes Barry Manilow. And I don't know any Barry Manilow stuff, to be honest. Like, I couldn't recall a song necessarily. But I remember people liking him and you kind of rolling your eyes like, Barry Manilow, what?
1: Our friend Austin sent us a little message letting us know that he's imagining you dancing around with your eyes closed in your kitchen in some Maroon 5.
0: I look like Stevie Wonder, you know, doing the back swim thing. I love it. Bryce, what you got?
2: Yeah, so, Los, that was a good, really good way to phrase it of whenever you pull up to the intersection, you turn it down. That's kind of what I was going for, with these next couple. This is a more of a newer artist. This is, Sienna, Spiro, I believe is her name.
1: Who?
2: And, Sienna Spiro.
0: Okay.
2: So this is a newer song, but I would not be at 12 o'clock driving home, windows down at an intersection blaring this out of
1: give it to me. Let's see this.
2: Think it's very good.
1: I think if we give him a couple of years, he's going to own cats and only drink lattes.
3: In my head, you lay down next to me, kiss my lips.
2: I told you, this is one that I would very quickly turn down.
0: Kind of got an Amy Winehouse little sound to it a little bit. Maybe?
2: He's got a great voice, though. Wait, if you listen to the whole song, great. Great song.
1: Do you think that if this song passed your lips, that at some point maybe a man would, too? And there he is.
0: He's just mouthing
1: He's
0: the words.
1: Mouthing the words.
0: It's like, see a chandelier in there. Which my wife.
2: Good song.
0: See, that one too? You like see a chandelier? Of course you do.
1: Man, I should just invite you over to the house and just have you play Mahjong with the girls.
0: That's right.
1: And they would love Bryce. They'd be like, Bryce is so much fun.
0: He's our little gay friend. He's playing Mahjong too with us. I love it. The next one, for me, everybody sings to, and I shouldn't like it as much as I do, but this movie was so big that you couldn't escape it. And I remember even, you know, as it's probably middle school, I think. And I kept saying, no, I don't like that song. No.
1: This is from Transformers.
0: No, it's not. It's from Dirty Dancing. I love this song, dude. Dude, this song is so good. Bill Medley, Jennifer Warnes.
2: Oh, I used to sing this in cars.
0: How can you not love this song? This is a guilty pleasure song for me. For sure, I'm not supposed to.
1: Agreed. I think it's an outstanding song. Although you're right, if it ever came on, I'd be like, let's go ahead and see if we can find that Limp Bizkit song again.
0: Skip. That way you didn't look so freaking soft. Dude, that little rhythm right there gets you
2: I'm
0: going.
2: I'm wearing this one.
0: Dude, at the red light, I'm turning this one up. I'm telling you. That's how bad it is. I love this song. And as a matter of fact,
1: will you leave the battery today blaring this?
0: Yes, I will. And as a matter of fact, Patrick Swayze singing She's Like the Wind is good. And Eric Carmen, Hungry Eyes from this soundtrack.
1: Hungry Eyes. I remember that track on there.
0: With little Eric Carmen from the Raspberries. Oh, he was so good. Anyway, I know everybody loves this song, but I love it more than I should as a 49-year-old male.
1: All right, you're going to know this right off the top. It's a one-hit wonder. And it's, put it this way, I don't think there's anyone that can really dislike this song.
0: Okay.
1: But I also don't want it blaring.
0: Oh, dude, I love, love, love, love this song.
1: Because when Take On Me starts, like in my house, in my car, I'm like, oh, yeah, we're good.
0: I'm feeling it.
1: But then, of course, my kids are, like, embarrassed. And then I'm thinking about how I got to roll up the windows a little bit.
0: This is probably 30 years older than Payphone, but it's got that same falsetto that it's easy to sing.
1: I mean, what is this, like 86, 87?
0: Probably somewhere around that. Maybe even earlier than that. Maybe a tick earlier than that. But it's got the falsetto, like, Payphone, take on me.
1: 1985.
0: There you go.
1: So, yeah, there's one that's 40 years old. You're like, ooh.
0: Dude, I love this song. I never skip this song, and I always turn the song up. I love, love Aha, Take On Me. Here we go.
4: Take on me.
0: Hit this little. Oh, look at Bryce. Bryce is in there going. I love it. That's a good one.
1: Ready for the end. Oh, yeah. don't get away from that.
0: We sound awful. But that song is so great. So stinking good. Guilty pleasures. If you've got something you want to share with us, you can do it. Bryce, what you got?
2: All right, so this is my last one. This is one that I first heard, and to be honest with you, I really don't know why I like it. But well, I'm not
1: I know,
2: sure.
1: I know why.
0: Yeah. It's the Mahjong thing.
1: I got an idea.
2: You're going to make fun of me for this one. Yes.
0: As much as we can.
1: Turn okay. around. This song only has a place in American pop culture now because of the Dan Band.
0: Dude, I love this song.
4: Turn around every now and then.
0: Sing it, Bryce. Go ahead. Let it go.
4: Turn around.
0: This is him driving home today.
2: Oh, absolutely.
1: Now, we did have a resurgence with this song when we had, you know, I mean, the whole catalog when we have the Eclipse and everything else.
0: Yep.
1: So we can get all these songs in, Total Eclipse of the Heart. And
0: so good. Bonnie Tyler's.
1: Yep.
0: Yeah.
4: Bright eyes.
1: But the only reason it holds pop culture lore is because of the Dan Band who turned it into a cursing song.
0: Well, hang on. I'd forgotten about that, dude. Yes. I hadn't thought about that in forever.
1: I have to need you now. I have to need you more than ever.
0: Was that a skit somewhere, or is it just a parody song?
1: Well, so the bit is that the band takes like these classic ballads and makes them very sexual.
0: Yeah, like Adam Sandler did in Wedding Singer a little bit, or at least the band did.
1: But then they featured them in the movie Old School, and the joke is that the Dan Band is playing the wedding reception, and Will Ferrell kind of turns his head like, what the hell?
0: That's so good, dude. I love Old School. It's one of my favorites. I threw in an extra. I don't know if you threw in a fourth or not, Los, but I did throw in an extra.
1: Yeah, I've got one more after.
0: And this one for me, I hated it for such a long time. I would hear it and I was like, oh my God, this is terrible. And then one day, I fell in love with it. Oh, yeah. Rupert Holmes, the Pina Colada song.
1: This is immediate out.
0: Dude,
1: this song is awful.
0: I know. I used to think it was awful too.
1: It's terrible.
0: No, I used to think it was terrible.
4: I was tired of my lady.
0: And then I fell in love with it. The hook is so good because if you like pina coladas and getting lost in the rain, dude, I sing it just like that to the top of my lungs all the time.
1: I just think that in the big scheme of things, he's talking about how he's got to get rid of his lady and go find another one.
0: And then he takes out an ad
1: in the newspaper, in the personals,
0: and his lady responds to him. It's never gonna happen in a million years. I love the Pina Colada song. What you got?
1: All right, so I have, this is a Weezer cover of a song, but it doesn't matter if it's Weezer, doesn't matter if it's the original artist. Anytime this starts, it's a classic, it's awesome. I also don't play it loudly because it does say something about you, I believe.
2: It's Frozen, hold on.
1: Oh, no!
0: Oh, wow!
1: Is it from the movie Frozen?
0: Right. Is it that
1: here
0: one?
1: I am trying to do like the giant ramp up because I've seen poor Bryce is like, this computer is not agreeing with me.
0: Work.
1: It's not working.
2: Still Frozen.
0: Okay. What is it?
1: It's Toto Africa.
0: I wrote down Rosanna or Africa. I wasn't sure which one it would be.
1: It's Toto
0: but as soon as
1: Africa.
0: You said the Weezer cover. Oh, here it is.
1: It's a good cover because they actually follow it.
0: Yep. And they did that whole record was all covers.
1: Yeah.
0: Such good. I think they covered Aha, Take On Me.
1: Yeah. They have Aha, Take On Me on that record, which is another one where I'm like, it's got it turned up.
0: Damn,
1: I'm going to turn it back down a little bit.
0: Love, love this song. It is so stinking good. And you're right. It doesn't matter if it's Weezer or Toto. Both of them are so stinking good. Their versions. Weezer's talented, man.
1: Yeah. This is another like mid-80s.
0: Like, yeah, about 85, so that sounds about right. And then they probably released that
1: five years ago, maybe? Yeah, 5 or 6 years ago.
0: That cover album.
1: Yeah.
0: I really love Weezer's, like, the stuff that they cover. I actually like their covers as much as I like their original stuff.
1: Weezer is one of those bands that even people that are really into indie rock dig Weezer.
0: Because they have that, just that crossover just enough, yeah. So it still seems genuine, but not like they, you know, sold out completely.
1: Listen to this, man.
0: Oh, I'm down with this. He jumps in. He said, oh, I'm down with this. He had no idea who did it. He had no idea what.
1: Then he's like, oh, yeah.
0: I know what this is.
1: He's like, Toto Africa, Weezer Africa.
0: There you go. There's your. There's
1: a Howie Day version that he used to play like 20-some years ago.
0: I didn't know that.
1: That one's really good, too.
0: He's great, too, Howie Day. 8 a.m. an hour is coming up here in, you mean 7 a.m., right? Yeah, 7 a.m. hour is brought to you by Vansant Law. If you're in an accident, make the right call, vansantlaw.com.
1: The Goat Red Egg Poet wanted to let us know that there's a particular car brand that's going to be kicking more money into us after this.
0: Yeah. Well, hold up. What? Say it again?
1: Well, there's a particular brand of vehicle that has made a point to reach out
2: to... Start with an S.
1: Yes, that has made a point to reach out to the lesbian community as part of their marketing and how we're going to get more dollars.
0: Yes, we will. That's right. That, and we'll be playing lots of Indigo Girls.
1: There you go.
0: Yeah, so...
1: Closer to five.
0: I love them. They're from here, so I gotta love them. 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
1: Good morning. Here are your sports headlines for Wednesday, September 16th. The Atlanta Braves took game two of their three-game series in Chicago last night against the Cubs in come-from-behind fashion, beating the Cubbies 6-3. Ronald Acuna Jr., Ozzie Albies, and Drake Baldwin each with two-run homers in the game. Tonight, it'll be J.R. Richie on the mound as he returns to make the start from AAA. He'll be opposed by Shota Imanaga. First pitch is set for 7:40. You can hear that game on our sister station, 680 The Fan, and for free on the Fan app. Week two in the NFL is here. The Atlanta Falcons plan to have quarterback Cooper Rush meet with the media today, indicating that he will make the start at quarterback once again as the Falcons will host the Carolina Panthers Sunday at Mercedes-Benz Stadium, this continuing the week-to-week quarterback scenario. With your sports headlines, I'm Carlos Medina.
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26: Well, AI may kill us all, but until it does, I'm going to continue to have fun asking serious questions and some not so serious, and always getting interesting answers. This morning I asked AI how to describe the differences between people who move down to Florida and settle on the Atlantic coast versus the Florida Gulf Coast. And AI pretty well nailed it. The Atlantic coast, you know, Miami, Palm Beach, Boca Raton, all of that. They're faster. They're more assertive, more metropolitan. I read into that, ruder. On the Gulf Coast, leisurely, neighborly, and oriented toward retirement. AI summed it up, overall impression. On the Atlantic coast, I still want to be in the action. On the Gulf Coast, look, I'd like to enjoy what I retired for. But AI seemed to ignore the political differences, so I asked about that. They came back and said, yep, should have included that in our description. There is a historical difference between Southeast Florida Democrat and Southwest Florida Republican. But AI did point out that the shift in the culture on the Atlantic coast is turning toward conservatism. Yeah, we'll see in the midterms. But here's an explanation I think AI should have included. Interstate highways. On the east coast of Florida, you have I-95. Who travels down I-95? New Englanders, Maryland, New Jersey, New York, Massachusetts, Connecticut. Who travels down I-75 into Southwest Florida, Ohio, Michigan, Middle America? Who would you rather live near? People from Middle America or people from, oh, God forbid, the Northeast. That says a lot. It also explains why I've been a Naples resident for 28 years. Have a good day, Neil Bortz Extra, 106.3.
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0: Charlie Kirk's family is going to court.
1: I'm Dave Anthony, Fox News. Just over a year after the conservative activist was assassinated at Utah Valley University, shot by a rooftop gunman during a big outdoor campus event, the Kirk family's planning to sue the school in Orem, Utah, where Fox's Claudia Cowan reports.
2: The family has filed what's called a notice of claim. This is a precursor to a lawsuit, and it alleges school officials and campus police dropped the ball even after being tipped off that people could get onto the roof of the Sorenson Center, which overlooks this quad area, and that either police should control access or Kirk could post his own security there. According to the claim, UVU Police Chief Jeffrey Long responded by text, quote, "I got you covered."
1: Utah Valley University just responded that it's aware of the filing and their focus remains on supporting the campus community. The alleged killer, Tyler Robinson, is charged with murder and could get the death penalty if convicted. A TV news reporter is dead in California, killed while covering a story from the air.
3: We did have a helicopter crash here. We do have one confirmed patient that seems to be outside of the helicopter when it crashed.
1: Los Angeles Fire Captain Brandon Silverman, the reporter and pilot, died after the helicopter went down and burst into flames while providing coverage of a deadly bus crash. Congress is considering new AI regulations, and independent Senator Bernie Sanders will host a bipartisan briefing today about artificial intelligence dangers, which President Trump dismisses as a hoax that could benefit China.
4: We now have a president whose ignorance regarding this issue is truly embarrassing.
6: Vice President J.D. Vance told the New York Post he would oppose any cartel-like activity by artificial intelligence companies that could shield them from antitrust laws, and also said he's highly concerned about the technology's new threats to Americans' privacy and data centers drawing power from the electrical grid.
1: That's Fox's Lucas Tomlinson at the White House. 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
28: Got a note, said The Look also is one of those guilty pleasure songs from Roxette.
29: Roxette.
28: Hard to argue that. Bunch of na-nas. How can you not love a song like that?
29: Listen, I like Joyride, but The Look, I think, probably
28: Joyride's solid.
29: Has to be number one.
28: That whole first record of theirs was really, really good.
29: Which one did we lose? We lost the female?
28: Yes.
29: Yeah.
28: And
29: because they're still playing, but it's not original Roxette.
28: I didn't know that. Huh. How about that?
29: Yeah, Roxette still tours.
28: I had no idea. And, yeah, but they were the first ones I remember of that, like, Swedish pop thing that kind of blew up there for a little while. My first recollection of it. And,
29: yeah, Marie Fredriksson passed away in 2019.
28: Yeah. And, man, she was, you know, pretty lady and then, could sing her tail off. And then they had the song Heaven, I think.
29: They're playing in Poland on Thursday at 7 o'clock if you want.
28: Oh, good.
29: Try to get there. And they have a UK show coming up in November.
28: In case you wanted to swing by.
29: Actually, I take it back. October 15th in Poland.
28: Okay. Well, then there you go.
29: I forgot about how they had It Must Have Been Love.
28: That must have been love.
29: That was the one that Tug was crying when he was thinking about That one girl that he had an interest in high school, and she just would not stay true. Was his own street corner girl.
28: Yep. She was, she broke my heart a few times and ended up having someone else's baby. And her mama told me about it.
29: And then she had someone else's baby.
28: Tug's true story. It's terrible. You have to laugh at it because if you don't, you'll cry. Sing It Must Have Been Love.
29: Have you looked her up any point in the last like 20 years just out of curiosity?
28: Yes.
29: Okay.
28: When
29: will you share me with the name?
28: Crystal.
29: No. You've got to like text me or something because I need to look into this further. I want to see if she suffered from what some of them occur when they go wayward that early.
28: Mm-hmm.
29: They also sometimes get large.
28: Buddy.
29: Oh, ding, ding, ding.
28: I mean, like you couldn't be more correct. The last time I saw a high school girlfriend was, I went to her mother's funeral because I felt like I even told my, cause I was married at the time. And I was like, I have to go to this woman's funeral. You realize if she hadn't called me in the barracks that nobody could figure out the phone number except her somehow magically and says, you can't marry my daughter. She's pregnant and it ain't yours. I owe this woman.
29: Yeah. Yeah.
28: And I went and paid my respects very quickly. You got back a bullet. Out, but I had to do it. Dude, it was in there.
29: Nobody knows you like your parents, unless you're an NFL player on an NFL team, then your team knows you better than anyone else. Yeah, they know your faults. Right. They know what you do well. Your parents, you get a call from mama saying like, listen, you shouldn't be getting involved in this thing.
28: I mean, to this day, that woman changed my life.
29: Yeah, she did.
28: Completely changed my life. Had she just said, I'm not getting involved in this, I don't know where I'd be, dude. I wouldn't be sitting here.
29: Might be you and Cousin Curtis.
28: That's right. Stealing from the poor to give to the poor.
29: I was going
28: to
29: say.
28: In and out of jail.
29: Robin Hood and Redneck Little John.
28: That's right. In and out of jail. Dude, all this is true. People don't believe. When I tell people, they're like, that's not true.
29: Doug gets caught stealing copper wire and catalytic converters.
28: It's really.
29: Could have happened.
28: It really is. That stuff's expensive these days.
29: Well, in the multiverse, there is a version of Tug Coward.
28: Doing that.
29: Who didn't get out of Dalton, and he will take your catalytic converter.
28: That's right. He will.
29: Your car sounds all loud, and you're like, what happened?
28: Steal your wheels.
29: Tug Coward took your catalytic converter.
28: And because the wheels look good, they only have a couple of nicks in them, but the tires are bald. We'll just get rid of them tires. Take these wheels over to the pawn shop, you know, along with that catalytic converter and that extra copper that I stole from like a work site.
29: That's right. You saw it and you're like, that belongs to me.
28: That used to be yours. Now it's mine.
29: Right. That's how it happens.
28: And it's going on Facebook Marketplace tomorrow.
29: Yeah. It's like those people that go and raid old homes. Like they'll go rip out the copper wire.
28: Oh, yeah. Yeah. Yeah.
29: It happens.
28: I know it does. But let's say you do that. Where do you take the copper? You know what I mean? Do you just go to like a recycling place and sell it there? I wouldn't know where
29: Curtis
28: to take it.
29: Curtis is just a phone call.
28: I know. Yeah. No, I could probably, he'd probably be able to help me figure it out. But I mean, but everyday Joe, you know, you see all the copper and they clearly if you're robbing an old home of copper wiring, you know where to take it. It's not like this is an inexperienced person talking.
29: Local scrapyard or metal recycling center.
28: And you just bring in rolls of it. There's not a bit of me that believes that those people that you just sold it to don't know what you did to get it.
29: Could be
7: you might be a redneck.
29: Could be $5 a pound.
28: Wow.
29: Depending on the yard.
28: Okay, there you go. Well.
29: Do you bring in 1,000 pounds?
28: Dude, you... Can you imagine trying to carry that? You'd have to have a trailer. You have to have some equipment.
29: Listen, I got like 2,600 pounds of flooring off of a truck one time.
28: Yeah,
29: a couple
28: recently,
29: weeks ago.
28: Yeah.
29: That was not fun.
28: So 1,000 pounds of copper that you've had to locate, resource yourself, and then find somebody that'll buy it for you.
29: Like how you said, locate and resource yourself.
28: that's the politically correct way of saying it. Locate and steal and sell for your own benefit. Even if it belonged to a widow and her house is now not functioning because she stole all the copper.
29: This is how you end up without a nose.
28: I know, absolutely. Like we saw that picture, yes.
29: Neil Bortz, the
28: holy Lord.
29: Hardcore meth addict.
28: He looked like Skeletor. What Lois is talking about was Neil said, hey, have you heard this guy's name? And I hadn't. And so I looked him up and Lois looked him up and physically he didn't have a nose. Like everything was intact in place, except he didn't have a nose and it made him look like Skeletor from He-Man. And, yeah, that's what happens, I guess. I bet those bounty hunters that I was talking about the other day, or I was talking to yesterday that I was telling y'all about this morning, I bet they've chased some people down over some copper. You know what I mean?
7: Just
28: because, but if they're wanted by the law and they've gotten a bond and they've decided to skip on it, they probably show up at all kinds of places.
29: It's interesting that thieves will always know the black market value and how to fence just about anything. Now, I like Ocean's 11's movies.
28: Mm-hmm.
29: I like the whole idea of like the gentleman thief who doesn't use a gun and yet is able to pull off these crazy capers.
28: Yeah.
29: But most of the time, thieves are just there to steal your catalytic converter.
28: Yes, that's right. Because of the wiring.
29: Or your dog.
28: Yes. Your dog? What do you mean your dog?
29: Oh, yeah. High-end dogs?
28: Oh, like, yeah.
29: Nice dogs? Yeah. Some of them, I mean, it could be worth thousands of dollars.
28: What are the, would it be like a, I mean, I'm trying to think of, like, what are the high-end dogs? And I don't really, like a, what are they, God, why am I drawing a blank? I can see their face. They look like little bears. Anyway, those high-end dogs. So, yeah, they probably get snatched out of the yard. I better put cash up. I better not let him run outside anymore.
29: That's what happened. Well, I don't know if cash is going to bring in the most cash, but he's a nice dog.
28: How much does a schnauzer dog cost?
29: For instance, French bulldogs are the breed most consistently reported as stolen or resold in recent years.
28: Wow.
29: But you also have Staffordshire Bull Terriers, English Bulldogs, Chihuahuas. I don't know why you do that.
28: I know, right? They just yip and
7: you
28: bite
7: you. You Golden Doodles?
28: Golden Doodles is exactly what I was thinking of. Aren't those like $5,000?
29: Yeah.
28: Like a Schnauzer, I just did a quick search. Schnauzer is between $1,000 and $3,000. So, maybe they would. I need to protect cash more. Thinking about this.
29: Letting him run around outside. See, this is why you live where you live. Because a community shares your values. You're not going to look to steal your dog. Go sell your dog.
28: Yeah.
29: And then use it for crank.
28: Dude, when's the last time you heard somebody say crank? I don't think I've heard that since high school.
29: You haven't heard like black tar heroin or bathtub meth?
28: No, I've never heard of either one of those, but I've heard crank.
29: You've been away from Dalton too long.
28: That's right.
7: What's crank?
28: So, I always just thought it, you know what? I don't even know if I know what it is, to be honest with you. I'm sure it's like meth. It's got to be something like that. We mix some chemicals all together and drink it or whatever.
29: It's a street name for meth.
28: Is it? Is that really it?
29: Yeah.
28: Okay. Oh. See, I knew it had to be something like that. I remember people talking about it, but it was always like, what are you on, crank? You know, and you just, laugh about it and not think anything else of it. Now it's an epidemic. Freaking crank all over the place.
29: Steal your dog
28: and
29: buy some crank.
28: Use it for crank. It's terrible. And then they rob your grandma's house of all the wiring. To hell kind of world are we living in?
29: Ain't nailed down.
28: That's right. Take it with you. Good Lord. All right. 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With the exception of the culture that we just described, American culture is superior to all others.

0: That's courtesy of.
1: Is that when he said Amerigata?
2: Amerigata.
1: Like it was a boat race or something.
3: For the United States of Amerigata.
2: Oh, yeah.
1: Poor Joe.
2: It's totally fine.
1: Poor Joe. Sean Davis wrote this, and I thought it was really smart. You can find him at Sean, S-E-A-N-M-D-A-V, Sean M-D-A-V. All foreign cultures are inferior to American culture. And he had me hooked immediately. I was like, yes, sir, you are correct. He said every single one of them. Everybody knows it, and that's why everybody tries to come here, and no one wants to move to Guatemala or India. Foreigners in America today are demonstrably less likely to assimilate than those who immigrated here 20, 50, or 100 years ago. And he brings up...
2: Well, that's his key point with this.
1: Yeah.
2: As you get into it. And like I said, I read it as well. And once I saw you submit it, I was like, put it out there. His entire point was we had a history where people would come here and assimilate and be part of American culture.
1: That's right.
2: And continue.
1: And it drives me up the wall because we all know that. And then the fact that politicians have told people when they come here, hey, you don't have to assimilate. Yours is just as good as ours. Everything you do is just as good as everything we do.
2: No, it's not.
1: And no, it's not. Definitely not. The people that are refusing to assimilate in oftentimes are from third world countries. They're as backwards as it gets. Like we were making fun of people stealing copper cable, which happens, or copper wire, which happens, and hubcaps and all that. And, you know, doing crank, you know, which is not, that's not part of the good culture, right? There's some potholes you can run into.
2: But that's not our standard.
1: But that's not the standard. Exactly. Those is exactly what I was driving to. It doesn't matter. We have set a standard that the world recognizes as the standard. Why do you think people here who hate it won't leave? Because it's better. And why do you think that these politicians who are trying to buy votes from people from third world countries say, yeah, it's okay, Sharia law's fine. Female mutilation, genital mutilation is just fine in Michigan and different places. No, it's not. It isn't.
2: The American dream, I'll even reduce it down to there's an American promise that if you are here and you play by the society rules, and you work hard, there will be a standard of living here that's higher than anywhere else in the world. That's what it really comes down to. Now, does that mean you're going to end up in a hot tub with your dream woman and your billion-dollar home? Well, no, that's not for everybody. This is just a limited amount of that that's going to happen. But can you end up in a better place than when you were living wherever else in the world? Hell yeah. 100%, absolutely. And so... that is when we talk about what that American standard, what Seth Davis is pointing out. It is superior to all others around the world. It's why the rest of the world tries to get here.
1: Or at least emulate it.
2: Oh, of course. Yeah. How are the Americans doing it? Let's see if we can get some of that.
1: And if you want to have that point proven to you, look at what the Chinese do. Everything the United States creates, they try to steal and oftentimes are successful, which is a different story altogether, but and frustrating. But they know we do everything to the top tier. We do everything the right way. We work harder than anybody else. We innovate better than anybody else. And so they're like, well, why work for it? Let's just try to steal that. That's going to be the best anyway.
2: You know, I was thinking about this last night. I don't know anyone that works hard that hasn't been able to obtain or get close to the quality of living that they view as comfortable. Like, cause there's always the people that I know where they'll be like, I work hard. It hasn't worked out. Well, I also know that you, at least in my opinion, I also know that you tend to blow money on crazy frivolous things. And then you're wondering why this is going on. Or I also know that, you tend to get reprimanded for the silliest things with your employer. I know people where, yeah, I work hard. There's also a reputation within your organization that you're difficult to work with. Yeah, everyone I know who I would consider a hard worker, I've looked at and gone, wow, yeah, hey, it's worked out for you.
1: No wonder they got to the level they've gotten.
2: And so much of it comes back to every time I hear, well, you know, America's unfair, America, whatever. Whenever anybody's looking for more stuff, They're doing it because they couldn't obtain it on their own because of a lack of talent, but more than likely, a lack of real effort.
1: And I don't want more stuff, man. If I can't get it, I don't want it. I'm not jealous of Lamborghinis. I'm not jealous of three or four homes. I think it's awesome that people have it. I don't, and likely won't ever. And I'm okay with that.
2: There was an argument that I got into on X back when I used to, like, argue with people. Then I was just like, listen, I got 4 hours every morning. You can come show up there and fight. My point was, is that I look at it as a personal responsibility for me to find a company to make myself marketable enough that that company wishes to give me a package that includes a health care that will cover my family. My wife looks at it the same way. And we have, depending on what the position we were in, we've ping-ponged either one of the healthcare plans. Like, okay, this year will be with mine. Yours is better. The company she works with traditionally have been larger, so sometimes they have more flexibility. So we've done both. To have this argument with somebody who was like, well, why isn't my healthcare provided? It's a human right. I'm like, why don't you find a job or make yourself marketable to a point where a company will look at you and say, you are so important to what we think the future of our organization would be. We are willing to put together a package because now that's on you. That is the problem with the lack of self-awareness, self-reliance. It's like you want stuff given to you, which means you want your neighbors paying for it rather than making yourself the commodity.
1: Which has been playing out in the media and in the news, and it was the story you brought yesterday about Democrats saying they're mad because Trump said you can't get a green card if you're on government assistance. It's always been that way. You should bring something to the table when you come to the United States. You should, because you're about to inherit, if you're allowed to come, you're about to inherit the greatest culture, the greatest society, the smartest thinkers, the hardest workers, the best place on the face of the earth, which is the reason you want to come to begin with. You should be able to bring something. And that story you brought yesterday, Democrats are suing to stop that. Why? Because they don't want those people succeeding. They don't want them assimilating.
2: No, they need a permanent underclass.
1: They need a permanent underclass to vote for them. And they've taught them, essentially, do not assimilate. You're just as good. Everything's great. Your country's great, too.
2: See, whenever I do get that interaction on X, and I get the hardcore Democrat, first off, there's a sad place that it kind of hits me. Not because of what they say, because I don't care about that. The sadness hits me that they have bought into a victim mentality. Now, some of them, especially when they're sending me stuff over the weekend, I'm thinking to myself, I've been sitting by the pool for 3 hours having drinks and hanging out with my family. You've been sending me political stuff for the last 3 hours? Like, how sad are you to be doing this on a weekend? Nobody's paying you to start with. Nobody was paying you for your thoughts to begin with, and yet you're spending your weekend caught up in this.
1: Isn't there something fun you could do? I mean, you're off work, right?
2: Apparently you have all the time in the world. Maybe you should work on yourself. I remember one of them, and I said this to one of the people out there. I don't remember who it was to. But somebody had made some comment about, I don't know, something political-wise, and I just remember I sent them a picture from the resort pool I was at in Orlando. I go, I'll get right on it. I'm thinking about that right now.
1: That's right.
2: I was like, maybe you could be at the resort pool if you actually worked a little bit harder, made yourself more marketable, made yourself into more of a commodity where a company made it a point that we have to retain you, and not only that, pay you to a level where you can find yourself at the resort pool. This is all on you. Your victim mentality is what you've bought into that keeps you trapped.
1: And there's so many people that can't wait to be the victim.
2: I've been the victim. I got to get up every day of the victim. I'm trying to remember who it was. It was a comedian that I heard on Joe Rogan. And it was really smart. He talked about how he had listened to another comedian who told him, when you get addicted to your pity, that is the most dangerous addiction. That all of this happening to me, well, it's because the world's aligned against me. Well, nothing ever works out for me. You become addicted to your pity. And at that point, you're trapped in the worst addiction possible.
1: How arrogant do you have to be to think the entire world has taken the time out of their day
2: to figure out how to screw you over?
1: Focus on you. That's a level of arrogance, dude, that most people don't have. At least I don't think most people have. But that is taking that victim mentality and just making it the entirety of your life. When if you would just put that aside, use that same energy to be productive and do something for yourself, then you never know what, you never know what the outcome could be.
2: You know what? I really like meeting people that were, whether it's their work with their hands, they built a company. We're not talking about other people that I'm like, oh, God, we're worth millions. But they're proud of the work they do, and they are not a victim. And they look at it as, hey, I've earned everything I got. I'm like, that's awesome.
1: Yeah.
2: And you know what? You put your head on the pillow at night, every night, like, you know what? And I'll earn it again tomorrow.
1: That's right.
2: We'll be good to go.
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4: It's Wednesday, September 16th, and here are your headlines. 7 House Republicans joined Democrats to pass a war powers resolution aimed at reining in President Trump's Iran operation in a 220 to 204 vote. Supporters argue that a 60-day war powers window has already expired, while the Trump administration insists the president is acting within his constitutional authority. Even if it does clear the Senate, President Trump has already signaled he would veto it once it gets to his desk. Georgia Secretary of State is reminding election workers ahead of November that betting on election outcomes through prediction markets is off limits. Brad Raffensperger says the rule isn't about keeping trust in the process and that his office will investigate any violations that may occur. And finally, Mayor Andre Dickens plans to introduce legislation setting permanent citywide rules for flock cameras and other public safety technology. The proposal would require monthly audits and public transparency following several cases of officers misusing the system. It is expected to hit the Atlanta City Council next week. It'll be just a touch cooler today, still with a mix of sun and clouds. It'll be a high of 89 and a low of 66. Extra 106.3 headlines, I'm Bryce Gobert.
5: When somebody turns to you and said, well, the joke's on you, it ain't usually a good thing. And that's what's happening in New York, especially when it comes to education laws.
6: Yeah, this is one of those, as you kind of read up on this story, they're having discussions with their Office of Regents. And what they're talking about is what is going on that's been systematic in NYC schools. What is occurring is that you have children that are not on reading, writing, or math level, just across the board. And this can be changed. We talk about all the time what's happened in the state of Mississippi. State of Mississippi used to be a national joke.
5: Like dead last.
6: Dead last in the country. They have now passed California. They're sitting there in front of us.
5: Yeah.
6: As far as what their numbers are.
5: They, Rick Jackson brought it up. He's like, we got to fix this.
6: They went back to a phonics-based teaching as far as reading and writing and then started working on their math. Got away from all the silly stuff that we've gone to as far as these. If I was to say, Tug, here is 7 times 7. Well, we all learned with our multiplication tables, like 49.
5: Mm-hmm.
6: Well, what we started doing is we started creating these very weird ways in order to get to that answer. And if you didn't get to that answer in the very weird way, Common Core math, well, then you were wrong. But hold on a second. I can answer that question in a second. How does that make me wrong? Because I didn't follow your procedure?
5: Who said the Common Core thing, right?
6: Right.
5: Yeah, because I don't know when it got dropped, but I feel like they were phasing it out as
6: yes.
5: My son kind of got out of middle school.
6: Oh, we caught like a year of it.
5: Yeah, same here.
6: And I was like, this is ridiculous.
5: And we probably got more than that, but it was ridiculous. Because my wife, who's an accountant, couldn't figure out how to make the math, the procedure work.
6: It was no longer about getting the right answer so much as it was just working the procedure. Well, that just sounds ridiculous. Well, this is the discussion that's happening in NYC. How do you get these students

0: And this particular woman, she's commenting on black children and how their numbers are even further depressed than the rest of NYC. Listen to how she explains it and how you want these people running your education system. Good luck.
1: New York Inspires is extremely inspiring. And I am so thrilled that all New York State students will now be able to demonstrate their competency, which I know is the expectation, in a manner that showcases their strengths.
2: Yes.
1: And I think that it's very important for people to understand, because there have been certain comments that have been made that I completely disagree with, that are we dumbing down the ability for students? Quite the opposite.
2: Absolutely.
1: It's giving maybe you've seen the cartoon where you have a fish climb a tree, mm-hmm. but you don't assess a fish on climbing a tree because fish can't climb trees, right?
2: Right.
1: So I am so thrilled about this. I just want to put it out there and say my question was answered, and I will give my time back. Thank you.
3: Thank you. I'm going to remember that one.
0: All right, as they're celebrating, the idea that if you're asking for academic accomplishment within a particular group of students, that's like asking a fish to climb a tree. Well, they need to be assessed on their skills. Hold on a second. How about we assess them, teach them according to the skills they will need in order to progress?
4: How about having some sort of standard?
0: Yeah.
4: At that point, if you're doing that, that means there's zero standards anywhere.
0: She makes it sound like it's impossible. Well, fish don't climb trees.
4: Have you ever seen that happen? Of course not. Can't expect these kids to do
0: can't
4: math.
0: Can't expect them to learn.
4: Understand what they've read.
0: That they can comprehend.
4: Yeah, that's awful.
0: This is the mentality. And to me, because I'm pretty anti-big government when it comes to this stuff, I do believe oftentimes that this is in order to secure more funding, to pass more money around, to be like, wow, we've enriched this scenario. You can go to some of the highest paid school districts in all the country, and you will find some of the largest failure rates. We went to it in Mississippi. The compensation for educators in Mississippi is not on the level of, let's say, you would find in Seattle, Washington, but their grades are significantly better.
4: They want more money to pass around and doing it in the name of children while actually doing it on the backs of children.
0: And by the way, because the video, you're not able to see it. It's radio. It's fine. We didn't show it on our YouTube channel. That's something for the future.
4: That's right. When we play the clip.
0: Make that available clip-wise.
5: I thought about it. I don't know how to do it, but I want to do it.
0: We'll get there. That'll be the next thing we're going to start talking to management about. We're like, hey, can you help us with the software we would need for this? Because if you saw it, the only reason it doesn't come across as racist is because a woman making the comment is black. If that was a white woman saying that when it comes to minority students, namely black students, asking them to pass this stuff is like asking a fish to climb a tree.
4: She would not be accepted.
0: Oh, really,
4: well.
0: Lady?
4: She would not be well accepted. And she shouldn't be. And neither should that lady. And neither should the lady that actually said
0: it. It's asking people to settle for a lesser return. Because let's face it, your property taxes and your money you're spending on taxes, that's what's educating your children. And for them to be guaranteeing you a lesser return, but asking you to be happy with that because, you know, fish don't climb trees.
4: Or even asking you to provide more.
0: Yeah.
4: We'd like to raise your taxes.
0: Like, sorry, not going to work.
4: Yeah. In little bitty Dalton, Georgia, where I was born and raised, that's all on their Facebook page. Yeah, we're considering raising the millage rate to whatever it is. And then there was, it was basically a 77% increase. So it's happening in municipalities. And I'm not saying that Dalton schools are not great. They got some work to do for sure, but that seems like a big old jump.
0: MS Now has the story right now. New York ends region exams for graduation requirement.
4: My wife, who graduated in New York, had to pass her region's exam.
0: Yeah.
4: She had to.
0: Had to.
4: And she said it was really challenging.
0: And they've done away with it.
4: And now,
0: as a graduation requirement, so they can graduate more kids and send more kids that are unable to comprehend
4: into
0: the world.
4: And tell you that they're doing good.
0: Look how we got the graduation rate up. Look what we did.
4: Aren't you proud of us?
0: It's like now all you've done, realistically, is you've handicapped a child.
4: For the rest of his life.
0: Yeah.
4: The rest of that kid's life. And they're going to wonder why. Because they won't know. They'll wonder why. Why can't I get to XYZ level? Whatever it is. It doesn't matter if it's a level of education or a level of work. Why can't I get there? And they will never know. And the media sure ain't gonna tell them.
0: No, the system went

0: and turned out a very reliable idiot.
1: God, that's awful. Just to hear that out
0: underclass.
1: Loud. Just to hear that out loud is so awful and sinister and bad and ugly.
0: Where you send your kids to school really matters. That's what's going to be fun about when we have Angela Morbido on Friday. Because I think now that she's a mama bear, she's gotten even more aggressive with some of the stuff she's posted out there.
1: She is like, it's so funny because she's tiny.
0: Yes.
1: And
0: she's a very little woman.
1: Yes. Sweetest lady, brilliant, Georgetown grad, brilliant woman. In the small packaging is a freaking bear.
0: Yes.
1: That I would not want to mess with because she is brilliant. She's a very smart woman.
0: She's not flipping at all.
1: At all. And now has a reason to be that way even more. She was already that way. Now that maternal instinct is on full display, is she going to rip people's heads off?
0: Well, that's going to be one of the next evolutions I'm going to ask her about. When it comes to her and her husband, and now, all right,
1: yeah.
0: got the baby.
1: What are y'all doing?
0: What is your ideal plan based on somebody who has worked within the administration, who has seen the Department of Education up close, and to know what's going on around the country where we're removing graduation standards so that we can pass more kids through the system and say, look at the good work we did?
1: My guess will be, and I won't be here with you and Angela on Friday, I'll ask the question on Monday what her answer is because I'll want to know, but I bet it involves homeschooling.
0: I'm willing to bet that that's a possibility.
1: I would put anything I have on it. I would bet anything I have on that because she's going to want the best for her kid. And what's the best? Not letting those fools around them.
0: I did have a conversation with somebody the other day who talked about how that's the plan, that they are taking their kid out of school and are planning on homeschooling. Granted, if you can do it.
1: Yeah, and it's hard, man.
0: It's hard.
1: You have to make adjustments.
0: The one that I know who's done it the best as far as people I know, she was a former educator. And she got her master's degree in education, and she was teaching in the school district for years before she just said, I'm getting out of the school district, I'm getting my kids out of the school district, and I'm going to homeschool them.
1: Yeah.
0: And now their scores are significantly higher, but she also has to manage her own business while lesson planning while teaching her kids.
1: Long time ago, the thought of homeschooling was foreign to people.
0: Oh, it made you, at least the connotation was you're just a homeschool weirdo.
1: Yeah, you just kind of tilt your head like, you doing what?
0: It's like, that Tim Tebow is a weird guy, man.
1: Yeah. Mm-hmm.
0: It's like, no, we've got a whole generation of kids that are a little bit more on balance educationally. Because of homeschool.
1: That's right. It's not weird. Truly, it probably never has been. There was certainly, I would imagine, a campaign against it, knowing that money could go away, that power, that authority, all that could go away. And I want to get to, I'd love to know what Angela thinks about where the Trump administration is on getting rid of the Department of Education. Because that's another thing that they talked about. And they've done some extraordinary things and great things. I just think that's another thing that I want to see them do. That would be a.
0: We've lost some steam on that one.
1: Feather in the hat. Yeah.
0: It's been stripped away, but as far as getting rid of that department entirely, that is not currently happening.
1: Can I tell you that you've not heard a peep about one piece of really positive news? And it's because they don't want to muddy the waters and convince you that they've been wrong. The whole time. Next on Extra.
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0: Good morning. Here are your sports headlines for Wednesday, September 16th. The Atlanta Braves took game two of their three-game series in Chicago last night against the Cubs in come-from-behind fashion, beating the Cubbies 6-3. Ronald Acuna Jr., Ozzie Albies, and Drake Baldwin each with two-run homers in the game. Tonight, it'll be J.R. Richie on the mound as he returns to make the start from AAA. He'll be opposed by Shota Imanaga. First pitch is set for 7:40. You can hear that game on our sister station, 680 The Fan, and for free on the Fan app. Week two in the NFL is here. The Atlanta Falcons plan to have quarterback Cooper Rush meet with the media today, indicating that he will make the start at quarterback once again as the Falcons will host the Carolina Panthers Sunday at Mercedes-Benz Stadium, this continuing the week-to-week quarterback scenario. With your sports headlines, I'm Carlos Medina.
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12: Destroy Iran.
1: Okay.
12: I mean, he may not win the midterms, but he will still have the power to destroy Iran. That is the legacy he has to leave, because Iran is going to be one of the greatest mass murdering regimes / states, governments, in the history of the world, if something isn't done about those Muslim creeps soon. You know, don't rename Lake Erie or whatever. My wife is from New Mexico. Leave it New Mexico. It doesn't need to be New America. Give me a break. Work on destroying the government of Iran and freeing those people.
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1: We are square in hurricane season. And I don't mean the football team down in Miami. I'm talking about the Atlantic hurricane season. And I don't know if you've noticed, there ain't been a lot of activity. I also know that there's been no reporting on the lack of activity. I wonder why. You know, all those people that have been telling you that 10 years from now the world was going to end because of climate change and it's going to cause all these terrible storms and all these hurricanes. And then I stumbled upon this woman who noticed the same thing I did, but she kind of works in the field and has a point of view that you might want to hear.
9: So we are currently living through the quietest hurricane season on the East Coast since 1941 and definitely since 1966 when the satellite era began. We've never had a hurricane season without any storms forming by this late of a date, September 15th. This is really positive news, but it's not plastered over every news company's websites. There's no headlines and memes talking about this. And why is that? And I actually have a understanding of why, because if you don't know, I was a climate activist slash climate reporter for 5 years, my 20s. And every time I would see a positive environmental story, I would never cover it because I did not want to muddy the message that climate change was an existential threat that was burning the planet. And so I never reported positive news about the weather or the planet because I didn't want to get people to think that we were being like giving fuel to the fire of climate change deniers or that the planet wasn't past saving. Like, I needed everyone to buy into the fact that climate change is an existential threat. And so if there was positive news, I would not highlight it because that might fuel climate change denial or people not taking climate action seriously. And so I would only cover stories that made
13: yes, I got
9: worse.
13: It.
1: So she goes on to talk about how the media is doing the exact same thing that she used to do.
13: Is she running a YouTube channel where you say the same thing over and over a couple different ways just to get the listener engaged a little longer?
1: Okay, she didn't hear it the first time. But it's funny. She talked about getting the buy-in. Why do you have to buy into something? What is there a need to buy it? If it's happening, you would just see it. I don't need to pull you in. You're a grown person with common sense, a head on your shoulders. You don't need buy-in. You see it. It makes sense to you. And then the next thing I would say is if Bill Gates can pivot, everybody else can pivot too. Like she has. She saw the writing on the wall. She saw what was happening. And I bet she's noticed that Bill Gates all of a sudden doesn't mention anything about climate change anymore, but he sure is talking about data centers.
13: Well, let's play it out like this. If I was to tell you that climate is cyclical and has been through the time. You can go through the entire geologic time scale. You can see what kind of animal life, plant life, anything else was on this planet and realize how they thrive and how they don't. You can go through it and say, wow, seems like it's pretty cyclical over, I don't know, billion years. All right. If we say it's cyclical, then that doesn't require any of my dollars.
1: Right.
13: If I say that what's happening right now is an immediate threat.
1: Existential, even.
13: Amazing how you're asking for my money.
1: Yeah, and there will be people lined up to get it from you and put it to good use, I'm sure.
13: It's almost as if I was to tell you, hey, if you want the sun to come up tomorrow, you're going to have to pay $5.
1: I mean, I'm sorry. What do you want me to do?
13: Listen, it's an existential threat. You can't operate without the sun.
1: It would be like the ice age again.
13: What if there's no sun tomorrow?
1: Terrible.
13: I'm going to need $5 from you. Now, you wouldn't be so foolish as to put your money into such a thing. Or maybe, depending if you bought into the cult mindset, you've been told this sort of stuff enough, then maybe you would. I don't, because I know the stuff is cyclical.
1: There's still time for the Nutters to wake up because she was a white liberal woman that bought it hook, line, and sinker and then realized what she was doing every day. And that helped her wake up.
13: Let's go through it as a simple matter of A to B. So we have managed to enhance our energy production under this administration to a level where we have gotten rid of so many of the silly Biden administration mandates that when we saw hurricanes during. And so under this administration, you have now had the quietest hurricane season that you've had over 2 years, that you've had better part of 50 years. They didn't do anything other than produce more energy. You suddenly think that that had any effect? I mean, I was told that the production of energy is what's causing all this stuff.
1: All the drilling.
13: All the drilling. Look what you're doing.
1: The burning of fossil fuels.
13: And
1: your pickup truck.
13: And what it means, simply, one has nothing to do with the other.
1: Exactly.
13: Ever.
1: And won't ever. It's never going to change. But they're not going to let it go, dude. The nutters aren't going to let it go. There's still going to be nutters out there. There's going to be fewer and fewer because I think people after, you know, that Florida still exists or Martha's Vineyard still exists. And amazingly, those people that preach to you the loudest have homes on the coasts in those places. People kind of pick up on that and they're like, okay, maybe it takes a little while for them to wake up, but they finally get it. And then the message is kind of diluted because Bill Gates is not behind it anymore. People care less and less.
13: You know what crushed them? What really hurt their feelings? They firmly believed and they built him into a hero. They thought Elon Musk had built a electric car company in the interest of saving the world. Now, Elon Musk built an electric car company so that he could basically command 8% of the total market share of that and make billions of dollars. He looked at it as, what's out there in the market ain't that great. We can do it better. And then I'll command 8% of the total market share.
1: And it might even help with something that I want to do later by getting to Mars, because there's the thought that all of his companies are ultimately tied into that.
13: If you can grab 8% of any market share,
1: do it.
13: That's capitalism,
1: that's
13: baby.
1: Right. That's right. Go do it. 100%. I think it's good that finally the wheels are off the bus. Nobody's buying it. Nobody's worried about it anymore. People are back to, oh, it would be nice to have, you know, the car that I like and not have to stop halfway on my trip on vacation to charge for 3 hours or whatever it is.
13: Or if you like city driving.
1: Oh yeah, if it works for you, do it.
13: If it works for you, go for
1: it. Yeah. Yeah. I don't want to tell anybody what to drive. I don't want to be told what to drive either. But I know most people really like their gas combustion, internal combustion engine. You know why? Because sales are through the roof for that, and car sales for electric cars are through the floor.
13: And that's why when the next time there's a volcano that goes off somewhere on the Ring of Fire, you shouldn't be telling me if you only bought a Tesla,
1: it wouldn't
13: that wouldn't
1: off.
13: Happen.
1: Yeah, right.
13: How stupid does that sound?
1: Real stupid.
13: Well, it's because of climate change.
1: Yes.
13: No, it's because of a natural occurrence that goes within the earth and has been going on since the earth has been here. They're called plate tectonics.
1: Yes.
13: It's only when the people end up under like millions of tons of rubble do they realize like, oh, apparently I wasn't as powerful as the planet.
1: There's one man you need to pay attention to more than other, especially in the world of intel. When you're reading intel, this man is a national treasure. Next on Extra.
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15: Well, AI may kill us all, but until it does, I'm going to continue to have fun asking serious questions and some not so serious and always getting interesting answers. This morning I asked AI how to describe the differences between people who move down to Florida and settle on the Atlantic coast versus the Florida Gulf Coast. And AI pretty well nailed it. The Atlantic Coast, you know, Miami, Palm Beach, Boca Raton, all of that. They're faster. They're more assertive, more metropolitan. I read into that, ruder. On the Gulf Coast, leisurely, neighborly, and oriented toward retirement. AI summed it up, overall impression. On the Atlantic Coast, I still want to be in the action. On the Gulf Coast, look, I'd like to enjoy what I retired for. But AI seemed to ignore the political differences, so I asked about that. They came back and said, yep, should have included that in our description. There is a historical difference between Southeast Florida Democrat and Southwest Florida Republican. But AI did point out that the shift in the culture on the Atlantic coast is turning toward conservatism. Yeah, we'll see in the midterms. But here's an explanation I think AI should have included. Interstate highways. On the east coast of Florida, you have I-95. Who travels down I-95? New Englanders, Maryland, New Jersey, New York, Massachusetts, Connecticut. Who travels down I-75 into Southwest Florida, Ohio, Michigan, Middle America? Who would you rather live near? People from Middle America or people from, oh, God forbid, the Northeast? That says a lot. It also explains why I've been a Naples resident for 28 years. Have a good day, Neil Bortz, Extra 106.3.
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16: A wrongful death lawsuit is coming in the Charlie Kirk assassination. I'm Dave Anthony, Fox News.
17: Claiming that security failures cost Charlie Kirk his life, his family is now going after Utah Valley University.
16: Fox's Claudia Cowan is at the campus in Orem, Utah, where Kirk, a prominent conservative activist, was killed by a shooter from a rooftop last September.
17: The family has filed this notice of claim, which is a precursor to a lawsuit, and it alleges school officials and campus police really dropped the ball, even after being warned that people could get onto the roof of the Sorenson Center overlooking the Quad area.
16: Utah Valley University in a statement says it is aware of the filing but remains focused on supporting the campus community. A TV reporter is being mourned in California, killed while covering a story for NBC4 TV in L.A.
18: At least three people are dead, another in the hospital following that crash in Los Angeles County. The news team in the helicopter was providing aerial coverage of a deadly bus collision before going down. The chopper bursting into flames after crashing between two buildings, with the fire spreading to multiple cars and storage containers.
16: Fox's Todd Pyro. The Iran conflict is raging on.
19: Tension remains high around the Strait of Hormuz as reports indicate multiple explosions were heard there overnight. The Iranians claim they shot down an MQ-1 Predator drone belonging to the United States. And we do know that U.S. forces targeted a number of small Iranian boats that were reportedly trying to steal a U.S. sea drone earlier this week.
16: That's Fox's Trey Yingst in Tel Aviv. Oil prices are down this morning, but gas is up. Regular gained 4 cents today. AAA's national average, 4.36 per gallon. Diesel's up another nickel. It's new record high, 6.31. And as the Fed considers a possible interest rate hike today, there's news on inflation. Import prices rose 0.7% last month after a price drop in July. We also shop more. Retail sales gained 1.2% in August after a decline in July. 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
1: 9 o'clock hour, gets off the rails all the time. 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
1: But it's okay. It's supposed to every now and then. It's supposed to be cut loose in the last, like when you're at your office. Do you ever cut loose right before the end of the day? Maybe you got an email you're supposed to send. You're like, well, I'll do that tomorrow. Right. It's cutting loose. That's exactly what we do here on the Morning Extra. And glad that you're here to cut loose with us. 404-741-1230 at Extra 106.3 across the social media platforms.
23: It's like taking a late lunch at like 2 o'clock.
1: And then if you're smart, if you do the late lunch at 2 o'clock, and I know that our sales folks are masters at this. Once they get into that sales lunch at 2 o'clock, they never return.
13: There's always a meeting afterwards.
1: Yeah. Or they kept me late. You know, we're a meeting.
13: We're talking
1: about the sale.
13: Yeah.
1: Talking about the potential of them coming on board, us partnering together. Yeah. We got done with those fajitas, man. We got right down to business. We
13: started talking and then before we knew it, I look at them and I'm like, oh.
1: Got it written on a napkin here.
13: I'm not going to be able to make it back over to the office.
1: No, it's going to take too long. Traffic's terrible. I think I just went on home.
23: Somehow we just landed at a golf course.
1: Yeah. No, they would never say that. They would never bring that one in.
13: No.
1: Now we're going to go play golf.
13: Tomorrow.
1: To nail down the details of the things that I wrote down on the napkin when
13: lunch.
1: I couldn't get back from lunch.
13: But we're going to the course. We're going to go play the Manor tomorrow and we're going to finish things out.
1: Nail this thing down. It's going to be great for the company. It's going to be great. I'm doing work on your behalf.
23: I should become a sales guy.
1: You should.
13: Yeah.
1: You know how it works now. This is intel you wouldn't have gotten anywhere else. You think they're going to tell you that? They would never tell you.
13: Keep that quiet.
1: That's right. So, we're here to help, Bryce. That's all. I bet people listening right now are going, seen that happen before. Seen that happen. Morning Extra on Extra 106.3. Let's get to the first thing to know this morning because there is one that is a Intel national treasure. I am

0: life.
1: I do love me some Mike Benz. Now, if that name is not familiar to you, it's okay. Not a problem. Mike Benz worked in the previous Donald Trump administration. And he was in information technology. And it really, the reason why he jumped on the national radar is because several years ago, he was the first person to explain to the masses, and he did it on the Joe Rogan podcast, what USAID was involved in. He was the first person, Tug, who was like, it's not USAID. It's for international development. He's like, we have USAID, USAID handle the dirty stuff that CIA can't do. Got to topple a government? Don't want to use the CIA?
2: Under the radar?
1: USAID. Use them to do it.
2: Problem solved.
1: Want to create media influence in another country, but we're worried about it's going to attach back to America? USAID. He's the one who explained all of it. And so by the time that the Trump administration rolls in and they put Marco Rubio in charge of, hey, you need to dissolve this thing. Rubio's like, not a problem. And the people that understood it, is it any surprise? And I know that's always the link between these things, but it's worth pointing out. But you notice that even with the Trump administration accomplishing what they're doing, you notice there's no riot in the streets. You notice that the No Kings protests have suddenly dried up. You notice how the DNC doesn't have money to run their midterm elections. Because all of this was being filtered through USAID. It was a front organization. It was funneling money to NGOs. So when Mike Benz starts explaining stuff to you, it's like, maybe it'll make more sense. And so he got into a little bit more detail with Jeffrey Epstein. And I enjoyed this because it finally pulled back the curtain on something that we have talked about extensively. How often have we said, hey, he's an intelligence asset?
2: A dozen times. A thousand times.
1: His case in Florida in the early 2000s, the reason why they didn't prosecute him to any large extent is that the prosecuting attorney was told, hey, this guy's an asset.
2: Can't do it.
1: There's only so much you're going to be able to do to him.
2: And there's only so much that'll be shared because a lot of this stuff is going to be redacted. You're not going to be able to, even the paperwork and the things you know won't be able to be even used in court because they won't be able to be seen by everyone.
1: J.D. Vance has publicly said, if you were going to get him, you had to get him in the early 2000s. You weren't going to be able to get him at the point that they did and get him in terms of, all right, we got to find out everything he was involved in. That was never going to happen. And I'll tell you what Mike Benz said about it and the reason why. But I just want to lay the groundwork here because the left has used this largely as Donald Trump this. Why don't we get all the files?
2: That there's still those ads, Ossoff, Keisha Lance Bottoms, all those ads, the few that you see still reference that stuff.
1: Still. All the time. It's a fundraiser for them. It's nothing more. And when they're like, why don't we go to the victims? Because those victims were over 18 and they were recruiting younger victims. They're implicated in this as much when they're like, it's like, yeah, you know why that woman's not telling you anything? Cause she was 22 and she was finding the younger ones to bring in. They were recruiting. They were getting money to do it. All right. So all with that being said, let's put that aside. This is what Mike Benz has as far as more of these Epstein documents and the work within the intelligence field. He had pointed this out. So we used to have Southern Air Transport. There's movies about this. Like, if you've ever seen the movie American Made, basically the CIA was affiliated with a program to run drugs and money to places, which would then create the money to buy arms to send to the Contras. That was your whole Iran-Contra affair. Well, guess who negotiated when it came to the airline and lining things out for the CIA? The dun, moving of that airline.
2: Dun, dun, dun.
1: His name is Jeffrey Epstein. As Mike Benz pointed out, he, Epstein, personally was the authorized signatory on the deal with Southern Air Transport to move it to a military base in Columbus, Ohio to service the Limited. And as he points out, so this guy, just being Jeffrey Epstein, do you think he cold called the CIA to line this out?
2: No.
1: This is part of what he was doing for them. He was helping them move and hide and place money. Now, Iran-Contra goes back to the 80s.
2: Was that 86 maybe?
1: Yeah. This is nothing new. We're talking about looking at him over a 40-year period in this country when people are like, why didn't they go after him sooner?
2: They couldn't.
1: He couldn't. He was running this thing. He was an asset.
2: Yeah, 85 and 86.
1: It just talks about how he was able to schmooze the CIA and what he was involved in and how that money was flowing all around the world. The whole Jeffrey Epstein this and Donald Trump that, man, that is a figment of your imagination. That is a...
2: Or a picture that they've painted that is intentionally to draw you
1: That off. Is a fairy tale that's been sold to you, that the left has sold to you. And what this really goes a lot deeper to, that dude was an asset working for this country and was doing it for a long time. In order to look the other way, it was, all right, keep getting intelligence information, keep putting people into complicated scenarios, and we'll look the other way when it comes to your proclivity for younger women. In the meantime, this is the work you do for us.
2: Keep it coming.
1: And at some point, that's when it ran out. And all right, we're gonna finally get you, even though they've had a relationship with him since the 80s.
2: Yeah.
1: That's what Mike Benz was able to show the documentation on and explain. Do you think this guy just happened to be able to move an airline group that was trafficking guns and money for the CIA? Just was able to line it out.
2: Hey, you just like call him on the phone. Hey, CIA, I got this idea.
1: Hey, I got an idea.
2: Well, first of all, what's the CIA's phone number? Would you know it?
1: Yeah.
2: Unless you're an asset, you probably don't.
1: How are you able to move a critical asset in terms of an airline who's working for the CIA, doing what they're doing, and just move them to somewhere else in the country and broker it and get it lined out? There's a lot more to it than the silliness of what you've been sold.
2: Well, the icing that keeps people's attention.
1: There's young girls. That has very little to do with it.
2: Yeah. And you think about, because going back to Iran-Contra, you think about how deep that had to go with the Pentagon being involved, or somebody in the Pentagon being involved, whether Ollie North or somebody. There was a reason. There was a reason it was being filtered through all those, because there is veils of secrecy through each of those individual outlets, CIA, FBI, Pentagon.
1: The CIA, forever and a day, has always wanted their own budget that you can't look into. And how do you increase your budget? Well, you increase your budget with black ops. What you're involved in this case, hey, if we need to send guns to someplace else, well, how do we do this? Well, let's get it through trafficking drugs. All right. We'll traffic drugs, get the money, can buy the guns. None of it gets traced back to any state sponsor. That's the game. And to know that Jeffrey Epstein had a pretty big hand in that. That's just one thing. That's the one that Mike Benz is like, listen, this is how far back this goes. You want to know why this dude was able to operate with impunity for a long time?
2: Because he was able to get all the dirty work done.
1: Because he was an asset.
2: And he was an asset, able to get all the dirty work done, so they went back to him over and over and over and over again.
1: Yes, if your point about this is, well, he was doing this with younger women. Baby girl, that's just the icing on the cake.
2: Yep, that's the top of
1: the cake. If that's just your point of reference.
2: Which it is for 99.9% of people.
1: Yeah. It goes so much deeper how he's able to operate in this way.
2: And how you know that is you see them still to this day on social media, still talking about it.
1: And let's go conspiracy theory. How does he end up dead? Because assets end up dead sometimes.
2: It's like a 50-50.
1: If you know what you know, yeah, you're not getting out of that prison alive.
2: So what you want to tell me is that the camera going out wasn't just by accident.
1: This was never about young girls and pedophilia or, hey, she's 18, or that a majority of these women were all legal.
2: Yep. And then, you know, that level of, I guess, when you're able to move around with impunity like that, and do things knowing that they can't do anything to you because you've got the goods. When Oprah shows up, it's great. Now you're inviting everybody. They can't do anything to me.
1: No, he's above the law.
2: That's right.
1: And he was until at some point the asset train ran out.
2: Right. Well, when USAID collapse, right?
1: Well, I mean, remember, he goes to prison in 2016, 2017?
2: Yeah, so a decade ago.
1: But he's been dead for almost a decade.
2: Has it been that long?
1: Yeah.
2: I've forgotten. But you have to think that there was at some point where the value of him was less than the money they were spending. So they said, you know, and then fast forward, USAID falls apart. And now it's in the open. Now it's, how do we use this against whomever, President Trump or whomever? Now that it's not useful to us, how do we use it against somebody that we, are dedicated to bring it down?
1: Epstein died in 2019.
2: Okay. 2019. Yeah.
1: For 7 years now.
2: Still, man.
1: Yeah. But they make it sound like it was just the other day. In fact, you're in a Senate committee hearing and they're still firing off Epstein questions. Like it's not important.
2: It fires up the Facebook crowd.
1: They're like, oh my God, they still won't answer about Epstein. Well, Mike Benz told you why.
2: Now you know.
1: what Epstein was really involved in. He was involved in the highest level of your intelligence. And at the least they were concerned about is, hey, he's got some younger girls on that island. They didn't care one bit. None of them did.
2: None of them. They actually probably were happy about it because that's just another way to go, oh yeah, we got you just as much as you've got us. Now we got you.
1: I mean, the only one who probably cared, and you're not going to like hearing this, was your daddy, Donald Trump, who actually worked as an FBI informant and kicked him out of Mar-a-Lago. He was the one guy who was like, hey, well, this guy is really up to some no good. So the Democrats had to put it in his, here, we'll put it in his lap.
2: That's what I'm saying. That after he became useless to them, now how do we use all of this?
1: How do we turn this around?
2: How to bring down a president that we don't like or an administration we don't like? Well, they're filthy and dirty, ain't they? When we continue on Extra 106.3. Other night I was singing at dinner, and the song that came out of my mouth embarrassed me a little bit, but it didn't matter. Because I liked it. Next on Extra.
1: Hey, good morning. Let's talk about Howard Brothers because every September they do something very special. 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
12: It's Wednesday, September 16th, and here are your headlines. 7 House Republicans joined Democrats to pass a war powers resolution aimed at reining in President Trump's Iran operation in a 220 to 204 vote. Supporters argue the 60-day war powers window has already expired, while the Trump administration insists the president is acting within his constitutional authority. Even if it does clear the Senate, though, President Trump has already signaled he would veto it once it gets to his desk. Georgia Secretary of State is reminding election workers ahead of November that betting on election outcomes through prediction markets is off limits. Brad Raffensperger says the rules about keeping trust in the process, and his office will investigate any potential violations. And finally, Mayor Andre Diggins plans to introduce legislation setting permanent citywide rules for flock cameras and other public safety technology. The proposal would require monthly audits and public transparency following several cases of officers misusing the system. It is expected hit the Atlanta City Council next week. It'll be just a touch cooler today with a mix of sun and clouds and a high of 89 with a low of 66. The Extra 106.3 headlines, I'm Price Colbert.
2: Second notes until 10 on Extra 106.3. I was sitting at home the other night, and wife made nice dinner. She had music going. She knows I love music in the house. And so I was down recording my little Charleston country show, and I come up, and she's got dinner on the table and music going. It's great. And there's a couple songs that played that were just fine. And then there was one that played, and I was like, oh, my God, I'm singing this, like, really loud.
1: Did you start a little hip shake?
2: I mean, I didn't want to admit to it, but maybe, yeah. Maybe I got a little, you know, shoulderly.
1: Got a little, hey, I'm a little bit more into this than I should be.
2: Yes. And it's a band that my wife loves, and I don't particularly love them. And I think most people, most dudes anyway, when I tell you that the band was Maroon 5, I'm like, yeah, I'm not much into it. This is the song that I'm so embarrassed to say that I really, really like. And I don't even know that I liked it when it came out and when it was new, but I was singing payphone to the top of my lungs, eating some stuffed peppers that Laura made. And I'm, where has it time gone? And I was like, oh my God, I'm embarrassed to say that I know all the words to the song.
1: And this gave you the idea of,
2: I said,
1: the songs you're embarrassed.
2: I said, is this a guilty pleasure song? I think it might be. I'm not supposed to like this song. I make fun of people for liking this song. I'm not supposed to like it. And here I am shaking it like Adam Levine at the table. And my wife's just singing along and she got a glass of wine. And dude, it's...
1: I would like to talk about the difference. So years ago, if it was anything Maroon 5, it was like, out!
2: Out, turn it off immediately.
1: But because of the blessings that we have at times in this industry, when we went to that Christmas party and Adam Levine played.
2: And it was acoustic.
1: He played an acoustic set for 30 minutes.
2: And it was great.
1: And he was so good. Like, if you strip away
2: the production,
1: all the production and everything else, Adam
2: all
1: Levine
2: the pretty colors.
1: Is really good.
13: He's got a great voice.
2: He's a talented dude.
1: He is so freaking talented. And he was doing the Christmas show with a shirt on. He didn't even have to take the shirt off. Right. And I was impressed. So yes, normally, years ago, I would have crapped on this.
2: I know.
1: Like a decade ago, 12 years ago, when we saw him, I went, that dude is like different level talented.
2: Absolutely right. And I would have never guessed it.
1: I would have never known. I would have thought he is a production.
2: It's a Backstreet Boys. Bank.
1: Yeah. Here's what they did. And they found a guy and this is what, no, he brought out the guitar and played it. And he was awesome.
2: I was blown away. So I don't know if that's a guilty pleasure song, but it felt like it in the moment because believe me, as everything was happening and I loved everything that was going on. It was great. You know, just having a nice little romantic moment with your wife. In the back of my head, I was like, am I supposed to like? I don't think I'm supposed to like this.
1: Had this been a different time, I would have looked at you and thought, okay, the wife is a beard. Because he likes this. He likes payphone.
2: That's right. I'm out of payphone. You know, it's so crazy. Anyway, so that's what got this whole... I texted Lois the other day and kind of told him about it. And I was like, okay. But maybe lean into this a little bit on Wednesday.
1: Songs that you're embarrassed to say you like.
2: I'm gay. Always have been.
1: I know. That's okay.
2: And all because of my love for Adam Levine and payphone. Yeah,
1: listen,
2: Maroon 5.
1: I dig him too.
2: He's good looking.
1: When he played the Super Bowl.
2: He's a good looking dude.
1: I was like, man, I've seen him play live acoustic. Yeah. Had it been a regular Maroon 5 show, I'd have been like, yeah, it's what it is.
2: Yeah, fine.
1: Because I saw him strip it down and just play. That dude's talented. All right, so this one's for Tug.
2: Okay.
1: This is the first one that I submitted over to Bryce. And I fully admit that this is partly one of those songs that when it comes on, I should change it. I really should.
2: Instead, you change the volume.
1: But I don't. And now I've gotten backing from other people about this.
2: Okay. Oh, no.
14: It's just one of those days where you don't want to wake up.
2: You don't really like this. There's no way. You're just trying to. You said you're trying to draw me outside. That's what you did.
1: Dude, I went back and watched a music video for 20 years ago. Snoop is in it, like big time.
15: It's all about the he said, she said.
1: Yeah, come on, Lip Biscuit.
2: Okay,
1: break stuff.
2: It's funny, cousin Andrew brought this up. We're talking about my cousin Andrew.
1: Thank you, cousin Andrew.
2: Now that he has a name, he's not just Britney's brother. He was like, hang on a minute. You don't like Limp Bizkit? I was like, no, I don't.
1: No. But this song is pretty legit.
2: He was like, I love them and I love Nickelback. And I was like, terrible music. What are you talking about? I'm glad you're at the Brooks and Get Done show. At least you got that right.
1: All right. This is between just cousin Andrew and I. You like really bad bands.
2: Mm-hmm.
1: But this song's good. This song's fun.
2: Yeah, I just don't know. Bryce, anything here?
13: I'm good on that one.
1: All right. And recently,
2: Carrie Underwood.
1: Carrie Underwood covered that song, and we figured it out. When that song came out, she was 17 or 18.
2: In high school.
1: Probably riding around in the car listening to that with her girlfriends.
2: Drop Top Mustang, I bet.
1: More than likely.
2: In Chakota, Oklahoma, where
1: sure.
2: she's from.
1: And, yeah. and so that was her introduction into, man, this is some aggressive rock.
2: And those legs go from the floor to heaven.
1: That's right. So she's allowed to have that one.
2: Yes, she is. And played it, like Lois was saying. Bryce, did you bring one?
12: Oh, I did. I brought a couple. This one I don't think I'm supposed to like because of my generation. It's just old.
2: Okay.
12: No offense to y'all, but it also predates y'all, so don't worry about it.
1: Yeah. He's basically just telling you you're 50 without telling you you're 50.
2: Hell's
1: He's
2: that,
1: not 50, Tug. He's not 50.
2: I'm creeping up. I'm not there
12: you're
2: yet.
12: You're not there. But anyway, so yeah, this is, I've always enjoyed this song. Do you know it yet?
2: No.
13: Fly me to the moon. Let me play.
12: I just feel like I would never play this around my friends in the car.
2: You wouldn't? No. Even know Sinatra? Sinatra's
12: like,
2: great, man.
12: I agree.
2: I could listen to Sinatra all the time. I don't think that's a guilty pleasure, man.
1: It's
2: for me.
1: It's not for me.
2: You don't like any Sinatra stuff?
1: No, it's not that I don't like it. When I hear it, I go, that dude is really good as a crooner.
2: Mm-hmm.
1: I just wouldn't pick it out. But I wouldn't hate on it if that's what you were into. Yeah. I wouldn't be like, you like this song?
2: I can't believe it.
1: Yeah, I mean, you saw his look when Limp Bizkit started playing. He was detested.
2: Oh my God, yeah. Limp Bizkit, terrible. Frank Sinatra, amazing. You know? What's the more contemporary dude that, did Home?
12: Phillip Phillips?
2: No, no, he's the other crooner guy it'll come to me in a minute. His name. Because I can put on, I like to just go to a Frank Sinatra station.
12: Oh, I do too.
2: You know, like on a Sunday afternoon.
1: Are you thinking Michael Bublé?
2: Yes, thank you.
1: I had to look up modern day crooners.
2: Yeah, just for whatever reason. His name
1: like Harry Connick Jr.
2: So good.
1: He had that run in the 90s where they're putting him in movies and they're like, and he's pretty amazing as a crooner.
2: Yeah, he's a good singer and the ladies really seem to like him a lot. My next song, this one, I don't know, if I'm being completely honest, I don't know that anybody will be shocked by this one because I think everybody likes this one, but it is Miley Cyrus, so maybe it could be a guilty pleasure.
1: I don't hate it.
2: I don't hate it either. And that's what I'm saying, like, I don't know that I'm supposed to like it though.
1: So this plays all over when it comes to girls' volleyball tournaments.

0: That's
1: like
0: the thing.
1: Middle school on, every girl, like, this is an anthem.
0: But you keep saying girl. I think everybody, dude.
1: I don't mind it.
0: Me either. That's the point. And I know I shouldn't. It's no different than Maroon 5. I'm not supposed to like that stuff.
1: It's one of those that if you pull up to an intersection and you had it blasting, you would turn it down.
0: Yes, absolutely. But as soon as the car got, as soon as you accelerated,
1: here it comes.
0: I got my hands. I don't know if it's supposed to be a guilty pleasure, but it feels like it, even though everybody likes it. So I don't know if that actually is in alignment.
1: All right. I don't know who's going to recognize this song because 20 years ago, Desperate Housewives on ABC, this was their promo song. Every single time when it was like Monday Night Football coming up, this was what you heard. This is a Better Than Ezra song. And this song is unlike anything else they have. To the point where when they had a music video that you can go watch it. And this is, by the way, it's called Juicy.
0: I remember it.
1: The music video is just a bunch of 60-year-old women line dancing. And so...

0: They're so good, though.
1: But that is unlike anything else in the catalog. But that song played for like 2 or 3 years. And so it's to people, it's like, oh, it's a Desperate Housewives song.
2: Yep.
1: And it's the only Better Than Ezra song where I'm like, oh, I like it, but I don't want to play it out loud.
0: You're looking around, like, oh, as man, you hit play.
1: Juicy's coming on. I might have to change this a little bit. And,
0: so good.
1: And that album,
0: so good.
1: The funny part about it is there's songs like Recognize, and they would get letters, and this was during the opening part of the War on Terror, and they would get letters from the front of soldiers who were, you know, arming fighter planes and writing on there, like, you better recognize.
0: Yeah.
1: So it's like you have all these songs on there that are from that era of like, hey, we're handed out to the enemy, you better recognize. And then the next song on the album is Juicy.
0: That's right.
1: You're like, couldn't be more different.
0: That's right. But again, because I like that band so much, maybe it's at, like, I wouldn't even consider that a guilty pleasure.
1: It is for me.
0: but I guess that's probably the rule. Like, if you turn it down, if people waiting on judgmental eyes, you know, if you turn it down because you don't want to face them, then you're probably
1: Dude, when
0: right.
1: that song hits at the very end.
0: So good.
1: It's so good. It's too much, but I like it.
0: Stephanie at Know It All Mom loves Party in the USA. Our friend, David Roper said he's embarrassed to say that he likes Barry Manilow. And I don't know any Barry Manilow stuff, to be honest. Like, I couldn't recall a song necessarily. But I remember people liking him and you kind of rolling your eyes like, Barry Manilow, what? Well,
1: our friend Austin sent us a little message letting us know that he's imagining you dancing around with your eyes closed in your kitchen into Maroon 5.
0: I look like Stevie Wonder, you know, doing the back swim thing. I love it. Bryce, what you got?
2: Yeah, so that was a good, really good way to phrase it of whenever you pull up to the intersection, you turn it down. That's kind of what I was going for with these next couple. This is a more of a newer artist. This is Sienna Spiro, I believe is her name.
1: Ooh.
2: And Sienna Spiro.
0: Okay.
2: So this is a newer song, but I would not be at 12 o'clock driving home, windows down at an intersection, blaring this out of
1: Give it to me. Let's see this.
2: Think it's very good.
1: I think if we give him a couple years, he's going to own cats and only drink lattes.
3: In my head, you lay down next to me, kiss my lips.
2: I told you, this is one that I would very quickly turn down.
0: Kind of got an Amy Winehouse little sound to it a little bit. Maybe?
2: She's got a great voice, though. Wait, if you listen to the whole song, great song.
1: Do you think that if this song passed your lips, that at some point maybe a man would too? And there he is.
0: He's just mouthing
1: the
0: words.
2: It's like See a Chandelier in there.
0: Which my wife.
2: Good song.
0: See, that one too. You like See a Chandelier? Of course you do.
1: Man, I should just invite you over to the house and just have you play Mahjong with the girls.
0: That's right.
1: And they would love Bryce. They'd be like, Bryce is so much fun.
0: He's our little gay friend. He's playing Mahjong too with us. I love it. The next one, for me, everybody sings to, and I shouldn't like it as much as I do, but this movie was so big that you couldn't escape it. And I remember even

0: you know, as it's probably middle school, I think. And I kept saying, no, I don't like that song. No.
1: This is from Transformers.
0: No, it's not. It's from Dirty Dancing. I love this song, dude. Dude, this song is so good. Bill Medley, Jennifer Warnes.
2: Well, I used to sing this in the car all the time.
0: How can you not love this song? This is a guilty pleasure song for me. For sure, I'm not supposed to.
1: Agreed. I think it's an outstanding song. Although, you're right. If it ever came on, I'd be like, let's go ahead and see if we can find that Limp Bizkit song again.
0: Skip. That way you didn't look so freaking soft. Dude, that little rhythm right there gets you
2: I'm
0: going.
2: I'm wearing this one.
0: Dude, at the red light, I'm turning this one up. I'm telling you. That's how bad it is. I love this song. And as a matter of fact.
1: Will you leave the battery today blaring this?
0: Yes, I will. And as a matter of fact, Patrick Swayze singing She's Like the Wind is good. And Eric Carmen, Hungry Eyes from this soundtrack.
1: Hungry Eyes. I remember that track on there.
0: With little Eric Carmen from the Raspberries. Oh, he was so good. Anyway, I know everybody loves this song, but I love it more than I should as a 49-year-old male.
1: All right, you're going to know this right off the top. It's a one-hit wonder. And it's, put it this way. I don't think there's anyone that can really dislike this song.
0: Okay.
1: But I also don't want it blaring.
0: Oh, dude, I love this song.
1: Because when Take On Me starts, like in my house, in my car, I'm like, oh, yeah, we're good.
0: I'm feeling it.
1: But then, of course, my kids are, like, embarrassed. And then I'm thinking about how I got to roll up the windows a little bit.
0: This is probably 30 years older than Payphone, but it's got that same falsetto that it's easy to sing.
1: I mean, what is this, like 86, 87?
0: Probably somewhere around that. Maybe even earlier than that. Maybe a tick earlier than that. But it's got the falsetto, like, Payphone, take on me.
1: 1985.
0: There you go.
1: So, yeah, there's one that's 40 years old. And you're like, ooh.
0: Dude, I love this song. I never skip this song, and I always turn the song up. I love Aha, Take On Me. Here we go.
3: Take on me.
0: Hit this little. Oh, look at Bryce. Bryce is in there going. I love it. That's
1: a
0: good
1: one. Ready
0: one.
1: For the end. Oh,
0: yeah.
1: Don't get away from that.
3: Me.
0: We sound awful. But that song is so great. So stinking good. Guilty pleasures. If you've got something you want to share with us, you can do it. Bryce, what you got?
2: All right. So this is my last one. This is one that I first heard. And to be honest with you, I really don't know why I like it, but
1: well, I'm not sure. I know why.
0: Yeah. It's the Mahjong thing.
1: I got an idea.
2: You're going to make fun of me for this one.
0: Yes. As much as we can. Turn
1: okay.
0: around.
1: This song only has a place in American pop culture now because of the Dan Band.
0: Dude, I love this song.
3: Turn around every now and then.
0: Sing it, Bryce. Go ahead. Let it go.
3: Turn around.
0: This is him driving home today.
2: Oh, absolutely.
1: Now, we did have a resurgence with this song when we had, you know, I mean, the whole catalog, when we had the Eclipse and everything else.
0: Yep.
1: Yeah, we can get all these songs in, Total Eclipse of the Heart. And
0: so good. Bonnie Tyler's
2: up. Yep.
0: Yeah.
3: Bright eye.
1: But the only reason it holds pop culture lore is because of the Dan Band who turned it into a cursing song.
0: Well, hang on. I've forgotten about that, dude. Yes. I hadn't thought about that in forever.
1: I have the need you now. I have the need you more than ever.
0: Was that a skit somewhere, or is it just a parody song?
1: Well, so the bit is that the band takes, like, these classic ballads and makes them very sexual.
0: Yeah, like Adam Sandler did in Wedding Singer a little bit, or at least the band did.
1: But then they featured them in the movie Old School, and the joke is that the Dan Band is playing the wedding reception, and Will Ferrell kind of turns his head like, what the hell?
0: That's so good. I love Old School. It's one of my favorites. I threw in an extra. I don't know if you threw in a fourth or not, Los, but I did throw in an extra.
1: Yeah, I've got one more after.
0: And this one for me, I hated it for such a long time. I would hear it and I was like, oh my God, this is terrible. And then one day, I fell in love with it. Oh, yeah, Rupert Holmes, the Pina Colada song.
1: This is immediate out.
0: Dude,
1: this song is awful.
0: I know. I used to think it was awful too.
1: It's terrible.
0: No, I used to think it was terrible.
3: I was tired of
0: And then I fell in love with it. The hook is so good because if you like piña coladas and getting lost in the rain. Dude, I sing it just like that to the top of my lungs all the time.
1: I just think that in the big scheme of things, he's talking about how he's got to get rid of his lady and go find another one.
0: And then he takes out an ad.
1: An ad in the newspaper. In the personals.
0: And his lady responds to him. It's never going to happen in a million years. I love the Pina Colada song. What you got?
1: All right. So I have... This is a Weezer cover of a okay. song, but it doesn't matter if it's Weezer, doesn't matter if it's the original artist. Anytime this starts, it's a classic. It's awesome. I also don't play it loudly because it does say something about you, I believe.
2: It's Frozen. Hold on.
1: Oh, no.
0: Oh, wow.
1: Is it from the movie Frozen?
0: Right. Is it that
1: Here
0: one?
1: I am trying to do like the giant ramp up because I've seen poor Bryce is like, this computer is not agreeing with me.
0: Work.
1: It's not working.
2: Still Frozen.
0: Okay. What is it?
1: It's Toto Africa.
0: I see. I wrote down Rosanna or Africa. I wasn't sure which one it would be.
1: It's Toto
0: but as soon
1: Africa.
0: As you said the Weezer cover. Oh, here it is.
1: It's a good cover because they actually they follow
0: did
1: it.
0: Yep. And they did that whole record was all covers.
1: Yeah.
0: Such good. I think they covered Aha Take On Me.
1: Yeah. They have Aha Take On Me on that record, which is another one where I'm like, it's got it turned up.
2: Yeah, I'm going to turn it back down a little bit.
0: Love this song. It is so stinking good. And you're right. It doesn't matter if it's Weezer or Toto. Both of them are so stinking good. Their versions. Weezer's talented,
1: like,
0: man.
1: Yeah. This is another like mid-80s. Type.
0: Yeah, about 85. That sounds about right. And then they probably released that
1: five or six years ago. Yeah, 5 or 6 years ago.
0: That cover album.
1: Yeah.
0: I really do love Weezer's, like the stuff that they cover. I actually like their covers as much as I like their originals.
1: Weezer is one of those bands that even people that are really into indie rock dig Weezer.
0: Because they have that, just that crossover just enough.
1: Yeah.
0: So it still seems genuine, but not like they've, you know, sold out completely.
1: Listen to this, man.
0: Oh, I'm down with this. He jumps in. He said, oh, I'm down with this. He had no idea who did it. He had no idea what.
1: Then he's like, oh, yeah.
0: I know what this is.
1: He's like, Toto Africa, Weezer Africa.
0: There you go. There's your. There's
1: a Howie Day version that he used to play like 20-some years ago.
0: I didn't know that.
1: That one's really good, too.
0: He's great, too, Howie Day.
1: The Goat Red Deck Poet wanted to let us know that there's a particular car brand that's going to be kicking more money into us after this.
0: Yeah.
1: Well, there's a particular brand of vehicle that has made a point to reach out
2: start
1: to.
2: Start with an S.
1: Yes, that has made a point to reach out to the lesbian community as part of their marketing and how we're going to get more dollars.
0: Yes, we will. That's right. That, and we'll be playing lots of Indigo Girls.
1: There you go.
0: Yeah. So.
1: Closer to Five.
0: I love them. They're from here, so I got to love them. Yeah, so Indigo Girls, man. Come on. Crazy enough, a friend of mine is connected with them, and they sent us a Indigo Girls, both autographed. Happy 25th anniversary to me and my wife. So I feel connected to them. Never met any, either Amy or all the other Indigo Girls. It's not going to come to my mind. Anyway, I've never had the pleasure of meeting them, but I was grateful that they did that. So I love the Indigo Girls, soft spot for them. And that's another band that I shouldn't, or another group that I shouldn't be. I mean, that's a Subaru driving group.
1: Yeah, but that's not going to send off the alarms that that's a guilty pleasure.
0: Yeah, that's right. Because they are talented, man.
1: It's going to be like, well, look how worldly he is. He even enjoys Indigo Girls.
0: Yeah, that's right. He's this straight white dude, veteran, loves America, blue eyes.
1: And he loves Indigo
0: and
1: Girls.
0: And he loves the Indigo Girls.
2: Right. Emily and Sailors, by the way.
0: Emily, there we go. Amy Ray.
1: It is not like some of the other songs where there's an immediate judgment.
0: Well, David, who called and said I needed to be strapped to a chair and forced to listen to Ozzy Osbourne for 2 hours for playing payphone. David's trying to like, that's like that. What's that forced conversion?
1: David, I agree with you, but David, I will point out, man, when Adam Levine played. Yeah. So, okay, we've got a couple minutes, right? Yeah. Like you got a couple minutes to burn.
0: Yeah.
1: So this is before Bryce. Back in the day, we used to have our Dickey Broadcasting Christmas parties tied in with the Cumulus Christmas parties. And the Cumulus Christmas parties were like epic. They were amazing. And it would be at a nice establishment. We'd have oftentimes we'd have a hotel ballroom. You know, nothing crazy. It wasn't like it was gold everywhere.
0: Yeah, no, definitely.
1: But it was always nice. It was always nice. It was a thank you to the workforce, and it was always for the Atlanta employees. But what they would line out is they would typically have a deal with a performing artist. So one year it was Kelly Clarkson, who played our party while pregnant.
0: Zach Brown Band.
1: Zach Brown Band came. And now we're talking like 30 minutes. Like, like we were at a full-on concert.
0: No, but it wasn't intended. The party didn't last that long.
1: Right. It's like, come in, they play 30 minutes, and you're like, man, I saw Zach Brown.
0: Martina McBride
1: did a show, and Adam Levine did a show. And at the place we were at a restaurant in Buckhead. So it wasn't like quite as crazy, but it was cool. And they had an elevated platform. How high up was he?
0: I don't know. Probably... maybe 3 feet? Maybe not even that much.
1: I don't know. I thought he was higher.
0: Maybe.
1: Like, it felt like he was higher up in the air.
0: I mean, I've got some pictures.
1: Yeah.
0: I've got some pictures and video.
1: One way or another, he was elevated to where wherever you were standing, you could kind of see him do his thing. And it was him and one other guy. And they brought in acoustic guitars. I'm like, what is Adam Levine doing with an acoustic guitar? Like, I was expecting like some sort of weird stage show, and it wasn't. It was stripped down versions of their songs,
0: so good.
1: And he was really good.
0: Yeah, it was impressive.
1: But I'm really with you. Any other time I hear Maroon 5, pretty much thinking, all right, it's pretty soy boy music.
0: It totally is.
1: But he's really, like, strip it down, play a song. He is really talented.
0: I'm trying to figure out if I can, in the time we have, find them. I probably won't be able to.
1: The time we have together before you leave.
0: Before I leave to go over to Charleston for a little bit. I have video, so I know. So maybe I'll have to bring it back in on Monday. But he did Animal, and if you know that song, he's got that ow thing in there. Yeah. Dude, he nails it.
1: He nailed it.
0: It was just impressive.
1: And he slowed it down when he was playing it.
0: Gosh, I'm never going to find it in time. But that would tell us the date that it actually happened. I think I have some Zach Brown Band video, too, just from the, you know, because you just capture just a minute because you want to remember it.
1: Yeah, and then we had a couple guys down the hall. Sometimes I'd never seen vomit like that in my entire life.
0: I go, what? Somebody got tore up out the frame?
1: Oh, you asked Adam Gillespie one of these days about.
0: See, because I was still at the country station.
1: That was before
0: I joined the Dickey family 7 years ago.
1: I'm just going to ask him about turning the bathroom wall at the W into his own personal gallery.
0: Oh, it was him that actually did
1: it. There was another guy, Sean Nerney. He doesn't work with us any longer. Sean Nerney, great people. Sean Nerney had to be like fireman carried out by our friend Brian Finneran, and he ain't a small guy.
0: No, he's definitely not.
1: He is like he's offensive lineman.
0: But the crazy thing is, because those parties always had all you can eat, all you can drink. I mean, it was like hors d'oeuvres, kind of, but heavy hors d'oeuvres. So there's some there, but the open bar, which is always a winner. There's never a chance that you're not gonna have a winner in that. People gonna like that. But sometimes, just sometimes, people like the ones that you may have named right there, get in there, and the hors d'oeuvres help, but they don't weigh out what they've been, you know, consumed in alcohol.
1: I had a general rule, no matter what, for every one of these. If we were going to get after it that night, we were not going to get after it at the company party.
0: No, not smart.
1: A couple of them here and there. I remember one year, we had gone to the really nice dinner restaurant, and then me, my wife, and the Hoyts, we both got hotel rooms down the street.
0: Smart.
1: And then we went out afterwards and, you know, had the parents watching the kids, you know, grandparents. And so that's the way we did it. But we made it a point. Do not get lit up at the Christmas party.
0: Just be smart, man. Just be smart about things.
1: Because you might throw up on the wall the W. In the bathroom.
0: And then your boss is looking at you as you do this.
1: Yeah,
0: there's no winning. There's no winning, man. Uh-oh, I think I found it. I did. Yep. Oh. It was December 20th, 2014.
1: Yeah.
0: That's it, man. Adam Levine right there. One day we'll play some of it.
1: Man, it was big time, Bryce.
0: That was so cool.
1: Now, the company Christmas parties now, they're fun, but they've matured.
0: Yes, they have. And probably for a good reason.
1: Yes.
0: That way nobody has to be fireman carried and nobody.
1: Right. But if you get tore up
0: down
1: at one
0: hall. Yes, which still happens.
1: It's still possible.
0: All right.
1: We have unending 22-year-olds around here sometimes.
0: For Loaves and Bryce, I'm Tug. Y'all come back now, yeah.
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20: Iran keeps dismissing possible new talks with the U.S. I'm Dave Anthony, Fox News. While keeping up the attacks around the Strait of Hormuz, the Iranians claim they shot down a U.S. drone overnight after bombing a U.S. contracted ship in the Strait of Hormuz earlier this week, damaging it and causing some minor injuries. Fox's Trey Yinks reports from Tel Aviv.
24: We were on the USS George Washington earlier this week, and on a daily basis, the United States is conducting nighttime operations to ensure that millions of barrels of crude oil can be escorted out of the Persian Gulf each and every day.
20: Now, in the House, seven Republicans have joined Democrats supporting yet another war powers resolution trying to limit President Trump's actions against Iran. GOP Congressman Zach Nunn tells Fox why he voted yes.
25: My home state of Iowa has lost a disproportionately high number of men and women to the attacks going on based on Iran. What this clearly says is that Congress needs to have a stake in the game.
20: The resolution is symbolic. It has no power to force the president to change anything. The conflict keeps driving up gas prices. Diesel up another nickel today to a new record high, $6.31 per gallon, according to AAA. Energy Secretary Chris Wright just told Fox that the whole thing with gas prices and what's happened with diesel will be eventually on the way down after the conflict, and it's worth it because of the effort to try to keep Iran from getting a nuclear weapon. The Federal Reserve is again meeting now, considering rising prices as they also consider an expected interest rate cut later today. We also learned this morning that retail sales rebounded last month, rising 1.2%. A little over a year after Charlie Kirk was assassinated at a Utah Valley University campus event, the conservative activist's family has filed a wrongful death notice.
26: The notice is required under state law before the family can file a formal claim or lawsuit and names the school and its then president, campus police, and the state of Utah.
20: That's Fox's Tanya J. Powers. 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
20: Ahead of the Federal Reserve's decision to possibly implement the first interest rate hike since 2023, there's a mixed stock market. The Dow's down 58 points, but the Nasdaq's up 160, and the S&P 500 is gaining 24 points. Oil prices, they're down more than 2%, but as we mentioned earlier, gas is higher. In addition to diesel spiking up 37 cents in the last week to a new record high, regular gas is up 4 cents today, AAA's national average at $4.36 a gallon. And with all the worry about higher prices, we're earning more money these days.
4: The median income for American households tops pre-pandemic levels, hitting a record of more than $87,000 last year in new census figures, surpassing the previous high of more than $85,000 in 2019, even with inflation taken into account. But the report also finds an expanding gap between the top earners and the poorest. Women still earn about 16 cents less on every dollar than men, though the gap did narrow. Asians report the highest median incomes, topping $126,000. Black households have the biggest increase, but still come in under $60,000. Lisa Brady, Fox News.
20: Canada's getting some help overseas amid a trade war with the U.S.
5: Canadian Prime Minister Mark Carney's in Europe this week as President Trump's tariffs strain the Canadian economy. He's looking for a closer relationship with the European Union, and it appears he's knocking on an open door.
6: We want to bring the relationship with Canada to the highest level possible.
5: EU Commission President Ursula von der Leyen inviting Canada to become the first associate member of the powerful bloc. Areas of potential cooperation include technology, the Arctic, and economic security. Canadians might get the right to live and work in Europe visa-free. Jonathan Savage, Fox News.
20: The European Commission leader is also proposing new social media restrictions, barring kids under 13 from using it at all. I'm Dave Anthony, and this is Fox News.
7: Hello, folks. This is your captain speaking. As we prepare to take off, I'd like you to draw your attention to the dimmed lights, lit candles, and soothing sounds of smooth jazz. We'll be making love shortly and taking off in just a moment. Please fasten your seatbelts and enjoy the ride. And this is your captain speaking again. As you can see, we're experiencing engine failure. Looks like we're not going to get this bird off the ground tonight.
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2: Hello, America. Got a great hour for you. Last week, I think it was on 9/11, we had Danny Bermawi on. He is the founder and CEO of Ideological Defense Institute. And he was talking about the anti-jihad campaign, for Infidel Awareness Month. I didn't even know it was, but, PR Wire, which is, you know, a news wire that always just publishes people's PR releases, would not release this because they said it was too controversial. And that's why I had him on. I'm like, what could possibly be so controversial? Well, here it is. He was a, Muslim. He was born in Jordan, and he was a guy who saw September 11th and cheered, and then came to Christ and is like, what is happening? And he had some experience, and I don't know what they are yet. I want to start here. I don't know what his experience was, but it totally turned him. He's like, I'm on the wrong side. And now he is leading campaigns to say, wake up, wake up, wake up. Because here it comes. And he is right about that. Danny is joining us here in just 60 seconds. Stand by first. 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Danny, welcome back to the program. I'm glad you're here. We had such a huge response to you when you were first on last week, because people wanted to hear your story. So can we start there? Tell me your story. You were born in Jordan, and you were a diehard. You, if I'm not mistaken, you told me you cheered on 9/11 and not for the Americans.
3: Good morning, Glenn. Yeah, I was 13, as I told you, but it doesn't mean that I was a radical, because that is a misconception. If you are a Muslim, then you side with Islam. You side with Allah. You side with the believers, the followers, the faithful to Allah. And America is against Allah. So I cheered not because I was a radical. And in 2006, I became devout. But again, that was not radicalism. That was just mainstream Islam. I became devout in response to the Danish cartoonist who drew the Prophet of Islam in Denmark, if you remember, in 2006. And I decided, all right, I'm going to defend Allah. I'm going to defend Islam. I'm going to defend the faith. And 1 year later, I left Islam. So, of course, it's a long journey. But,
2: Wait. Why did you, I mean, you're ready to go defend, Islam. What changed?
3: I could answer this question in different ways, but I would say that first, the theological answer. In Christianity, we have something called justification. You feel at peace with God. You're justified not because of your performance, but because of what God has done on your behalf. In Islam, there's no sense of justification. You feel this enmity. No matter what you do, how dedicated you are, I'm not exaggerating. I would wake up at 4 a.m. and then wash with cold freezing water, because that gets me more credit with Allah, and walk to the mosque, and I take the longer road because that gets me more credit in dark. as I was praying, God, please give me peace. God, please give me your light. And a year later, there was nothing, absolutely nothing. And of course, on top of that, you read the history, you read the violence, you read the personal life of Muhammad, and God sent someone my way who started planting the seeds of doubt. You know, when you read the Quran, for example, if you're a Muslim and you read the Quran, you read to worship, not to understand. There's no critical thinking there. And I did that for all of my life. And then this guy started, you know, asking questions like, hey, what do you think of this? What do you think of that? And for the first time, I would be reading the Quran and, oh, my goodness, Muhammad married his daughter-in-law. I was like, what is this? And then I would say, okay, there got to be an answer. I would go to an imam or a cleric, and I was like, what do you think of this verse? And no answer. So anyway, I left Islam, and I became Christian after reading the Gospels. And that's what happened.
0: Have you heard this? I've heard this. I don't know if any of this is true, but I have heard that there's a ton of Muslims that are converting now, especially over in the Middle East, because they're having dreams of Jesus. Have you heard that?
3: Yes, I heard that. I was a missionary in the Middle East for 14 years. I worked in 8 different countries, planting churches, preaching the gospel. And I'm not a big fan of the theology behind dreams. I'm Reformed, so I know that many audience won't like that. But anyway, no, I believe that millions of Muslims are leaving Islam. Millions. You won't believe that full churches are women in hijab. They just converted, and they still wear the hijab. It's a cultural thing. Mm-hmm. But yeah, it's happening all over the Islamic world. That's for sure.
0: You said something a minute ago that there are no radicals. How do you explain that?
3: Yeah, the radicals in Islam, they are the secular, the moderate. Because what is radicalism? You're not adhering to the, genuinely to the faith. If you are following the commandments of the faith as Allah meant them to be, or Muhammad meant them to be, then you are just a moderate. And ISIS, Al-Qaeda, they're moderate Muslims. They are the true followers of Islam. I know that is shocking. I know that many people would call this Islamophobia. Well, you cannot call me Islamophobe. Try if you want. My mother is still a Muslim. But I'm telling you the truth. If you want to be a faithful Muslim, you must be a terrorist. Thank God the absolute majority of Muslims are not faithful to Islam. The Islamic countries, Glenn, they have deactivated Islam. They keep the shell, but their laws, they are imported from the West. Unfortunately, not 100%, but I mean, if you steal something, you don't get your hands, what is the word? Amputated. Right. You don't get it amputated. Why? Because they don't follow Sharia anymore. They don't behead you. They don't stone you. They used to do that in Saudi Arabia until recently. That is Islam. That is moderate Islam. And there's, let me be clear here. Islam is monolithic. Let me repeat that. Islam is monolithic. I know that many people love to say, oh, Islam has different set of beliefs and different currents. That is not true. Muslim sects, they differ on ridiculously minor things or non-theological things. I'll give you an example. The two major sects in Islam, Sunni and Shia, you know, Iran and Saudi Arabia, they have been fighting for 14 centuries. You would think, oh, they're fighting over theology, just like Protestant and Catholics. No, they're fighting over politics. Who should have been the caliph after Muhammad? Is it Ali or Umar? But on theology, they don't differ on anything. The same God, the same book, the same prophet, the same biography of Muhammad, the same sayings of Muhammad, minor things.
0: So would you say then the people who follow the 12th Imam, the 12ers as they know, as they're known, that's what most of Islam follows? Cause I've always heard the opposite, that the 12ers are really frightening and dangerous.
3: I was a Sunni before I converted to Christianity. I was not a 12er Shia.
0: Yeah.
3: Let me tell you this. Sunni Islam is way more dangerous than Shia Islam. Even though Shia Islam, the 12ers, they are Iran and Hezbollah, and the West has painted a picture about them. But think of ISIS and Hezbollah. Yes, Hezbollah is a terrorist organization that's for sure killed Americans and doesn't hesitate to kill civilians. But nothing similar to what ISIS did. Burning people alive. Just remember 2013, 14, 15. And so Sunni Islam, the violence in Sunni Islam doesn't have a purpose. It is for the purpose of terrorizing the enemy. In Shia Islam, violence has a teleological end, because they're waiting for al-Mahdi. Of course, Sunnis too, they're waiting for al-Mahdi, but it's like a different version of al-Mahdi. But let me say this again. These are eschatological differences. They don't agree on what's going to happen when al-Mahdi comes back. But when it comes to the main pillars of the faith, because I need to be clear about this. When I say Islam is monolithic, I mean the Quran, the same Quran, the same interpretation of the major doctrines. They pray five times, Muhammad, his story, all of the main things. But eschatology, even among Christians, if you think about it, we have 1,000 different eschatological interpretation within Christianity, right? But we go to the same church. Maybe if next Sunday, ask the person next to you, what do you think about eschatology? Probably they would, they don't believe in the same thing as you do, but you still go to the same church. Why? Because eschatology is not really the main pillar of the faith.
0: Correct.
3: So I'm thinking about
0: it is starting to become a important topic, as you know, many people believe we are living in those end days. The apostles thought it too, so you never know. And the Shia end of time story, is almost like somebody took the book of Revelation and, you know, just wrote the opposite. And you're like, wow, because their good guy is our bad guy and our good guy is their bad guy. I think they mean it. And, you know, when you're looking at, you know, the scriptures tell us is a 200 million man army. Okay, that might be China, but that's easily Islam. If 10% of Islam is radical, that's over 100 million man army.
3: Yeah.
0: And I think it's probably, you know, if things got heated up, you'd have a 400 million man army easily with Islam.
3: Every generation thinks of themselves that this is the end times. We are the generation of the end times because we love to be the center of event. You know, we love to think that we are the most important generation that has ever lived. Even though I'm a theologian myself, but when it comes to eschatology, I prefer to keep it to myself because sure. I believe that you have been following what was happening in the since October 7 and how there was a debate between dispensationalism and replacement theology within Christianity, and the anti-Israel were weaponizing theology and chanting Christ is King, you know, to take a jab at Jews, using theology to justify your actions or your positions. This is something global. Every group in the world does that. The difference is that in Islam, and this is very important point, because many people think that Islam is like an embryonic version of Christianity. You know, Christianity was violent, then there was the Reformation, and then Christianity became reconciled with liberal democracy, and now Christianity can't coexist. That is ridiculous. Christianity was never violent. It was Christian people who were violent and based on no scripture at all. So when the church decided to do anything, it's like that, to burn witches, for example, there's no scripture to support their stance. Now, the difference is that in Islam, it is the text itself. So when people say, is it possible to reform Islam? Again, they are projecting their own understanding of religion onto Islam. They think, oh, the same thing is going to happen within Islam, just like Martin Luther and John Calvin. But that is a false comparison, because the Christian Reformation was going back to the sola scriptura, to the text. If Muslims decide to do that, we will end up with 2 billion ISIS terrorists. We don't want that. So Islamic Reformation took place after the fall of the Ottoman Empire, and that was the birth of the Muslim Brotherhood. That was the Reformation. So another definition, or misdefinition, I would say, is that in the West, when the Founding Fathers penned the Constitution, the Bill of Rights, they were not thinking of Islam. They were thinking of different denominations within Protestantism and Catholicism, maybe Judaism. They were not thinking about Islam at all, because Islam does not fit the Western definition of a religion. Islam has...
0: I got to take a break. I want people to sit with that, and then I want you to come back and explain that. You're saying Islam, this is critical. You're saying Islam does not fit the definition of a religion. Quite a statement. Back that up in 60 seconds. My Patriot Supply. You have a plan for almost everything in your pantry. The cereal is for breakfast. Pasta, probably for dinner this week. Chips are, you know, may not survive until tomorrow. 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But you buy food, you intend to eat it. 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
0: You're saying that Islam is not a religion. Back that one up.
3: Okay, so what is a religion? And what is a political ideology? A religion, we have different definitions and I'm sorry. In sociology, in psychology, in theology, it's like you can define it as you want.
0: Right.
3: But it is a set of idea and a group of believers in that set of ideas and the desire that the rest of the world follow it, because you see it as the best way forward for humanity, right? It has a metaphysical component and so forth and so on. Now, what is not a religion is the desire to seize political power to impose that set of belief on the society. Communism has a set of ideas. If Karl Marx is the prophet of Marxism, the manifesto is the holy scripture of Marxism. What if communists today decide to say, well, we are a religion? Would you accept that definition? Of course not. Why? Because communism wants to seize political power to impose their understanding, their set of ideas on their society through politics. Islam has a religious mandate in the Quran to seize political power to enforce their divine law on the rest of humanity. So that is the difference between Christianity and Islam, for example. Christians, we want the world to follow our set of beliefs. We desire them to do so, but we have no mandate to seize the to seize power and enforce it on people. So Islam is not a religion. Islam has a religion. Islam has a religious component. Just think of your room, your house. You have a kitchen. And this is what I told Jerome Boring when he interviewed me. I told him, look at your kitchen. Your house is not your kitchen. Your house has a kitchen. Islam is not a religion. Islam has a religion. So when you understand it from this perspective, then
0: everything changes. Everything changes. All right, we're going to come back here in just a second because I want to know what he believes is coming our way, what Americans have to wake up to, what the world needs to wake up to, and the thwarted ISIS plot in Pennsylvania. Back with more in just a minute. If you plan to keep a car for 15 years, you take care of it, you change the oil, you replace things before they become bigger problems. You don't wait until the engine falls out on the highway and then say, maybe I should have been paying attention. You know, no, that's not the way it happens. The one thing you're definitely keeping, and yeah, it's amazingly easy to see, you know, how to, accept the aches and pains in life that are associated with getting older. 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
10: Military Matters.
11: The future of warfare is taking shape at a sprawling urban combat training ground in China. It relies on swarms of drones, robotic dogs that can fire weapons, and unmanned ground vehicles taking part in complex urban
12: I'm
11: warfare.
12: I'm Tanya J. Powers, and these are the stories of 9/11. Peter Butwinski grew up watching the Twin Towers
11: being robots doing some of the most dangerous tasks on the modern battlefield. At the World Humanoid Robot Games in Beijing last month, Chinese robots wowed crowds with athletic feats and stumbles. Now China is trying to ready them for war. And the U.S. Army recently launched a competition for militarized humanoid capabilities, and several U.S. tech companies have already answered
12: the
11: call.
12: And
11: for now, humanoid soldiers remain unreliable and unable to carry heavy loads, but experts say they could be battlefield ready within 5 to 10 years. They still need an energy source and a way to balance so they don't tip over. For Military Matters in Washington, Jennifer Griffin, Fox News.
13: I'm Chad Pergram with the Speaker's Lobby. The House of Representatives expelled then-Republican New York Congressman George Santos in 2023 after he lied about his personal background. Now, the prediction website Kalshi has expelled Santos for engaging in what amounts to insider trading. In addition to banning Santos from the platform, Kalshi fined him $70,000 over allegations of insider trading. Santos placed a series of large trades as to whether or not he would go to the speech. He then made a number of public statements teasing whether he would be in attendance. Kalshi accuses Santos of trying to influence the price of the bets and says he made misleading statements. Even though he's only the sixth member of Congress ever expelled from the House, Santos still has access to the Capitol 24/7. All former members do, so Santos suggested he might attend. Santos surfaced at the Capitol for former President Biden's State of the Union speech in early 2024. Santos has not admitted allegations of unlawful trading or commented directly. With the Speaker's Lobby, Chad Pergram, Fox News.
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0: First, this phenomenon is caused by the new OS indexing everything on the phone. 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
3: 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After the 3 hours of the radio program at noon Eastern, on the stream, I'm just going live for another hour. I'm going to show you some things that literally no one gets to see. When I was over in the Middle East, I saw something, I saw several things, but I saw one thing in particular that, nobody has seen. And it was very, very hush hush for a while, but it is probably one of the most important archaeological possible finds. I want to make sure I say it that way. Possible finds in human history. Nobody gets to see it and nobody talks about it, but we're going to. I'm also going to share with you, I went up onto the Temple Mount. I've been in Israel several times, but because of who I am and, you know, what I was doing when I was over in Israel, my support for Israel, I've always been asked not to go onto the Temple Mount because they were afraid that it would cause some sort of, you know, a riot. I went on the Temple Mount, and I have to tell you, I encountered evil unlike I have ever felt, and I'm going to show it to you. It is really, really dark and something that you need to see and you need to hear. That's at noon Eastern, glennbeck.com/torch. We're kind of talking a little bit about this right now with Danny Barmawi. He's a former Muslim. He is the CEO and founder of the Ideological Defense Institute. And we've just been talking about how he says Islam is not a religion. It is a political movement with a religion inside of it. And I have to tell you, that's why I don't think you have to worry about freedom of speech and the First Amendment, really, on Islam. You know, it's way I get a right to practice my religion. No, that you're not, though. You're not. When you're doing certain things in Islam, you are not practicing your religion. You are actually trying to overthrow the country to take power, in my opinion. And is that kind of the same thing that you're saying, Danny?
4: Yes. Back to the definitions, as we were talking before the break. When people think of Islam, they think of Christianity. No. When you think of Islam, think of the United States of America. Think of France, China, because Islam is a state. Now, that state has a religion. You know, the United States has Christianity, the major religion. It has a constitution called Sharia, just like the constitution of the United States. It has population. They're called Muslims. So Muslims are not analogous with the Christians. It's analogous with Americans.
3: We must look so incredibly ignorant and stupid, because they say it in their mosque. They say it out loud. We are going to take over. We will have Sharia. That means overthrow the constitution of whatever country they're in. And they've done it in country after country after country. And there's something wrong with us, Danny, honestly, that we just don't see it. And we're not willing to stand up and speak the truth.
4: Yeah. As you were saying, Glenn, even if 1% of Muslims, because I don't want to come off here as, you know, vilifying all Muslims. The majority of Muslims, they don't adhere to these, to these doctrines because they are not practical. And they, honestly, they ignore most of Islam. Because if you want to adhere to everything that Islam teaches, that is a problem. You would end up in Syria, in some city

0: in Iraq living with ISIS or with Taliban. Because Islam is not practical at all. And Muslims, they have cognitive dissonance. I was a Muslim, I'm telling you. That confusion, you don't know how to live in the world because your belief system is completely contradictory with the reality around you. So what are you going to do? So you ignore it. However, if we have 1% out of the 5-6 million Muslims in America, only 1% who are faithful, who are willing to carry out all the teachings of Muhammad, then what is that, like 50,000 people? Mm. So you have, literally, you have 50,000 ISIS terrorists living in America today, just at 1%. Can you imagine? Yeah.
1: We just foiled a plot, and he's, if I'm not mistaken, he's a white guy.
0: It doesn't matter. It's a word of you.
1: Yeah, who has converted. He was an American that converted to Islam, and they just foiled a plot where, thank God, where he was going to go do major damage because he was dedicated to the belief of ISIS.
0: Yeah, dedicated to the belief of Islam, I would say. Just look at people who convert out of Islam. They become Christians, Jews, or atheists. You know, they become peace advocates. They become, you know, just look at the majority of them. Have you ever heard of a Muslim converted out of Islam to become like a terrorist? Of course not. But the majority of people who convert to Islam, you keep hearing about them. It's like a convert to Islam shot a homosexual in that club. A Muslim to Islam, a convert to Islam joined ISIS. What's going on? I'll tell you what's going on. People who convert, usually they are more faithful than the people who are born inside
1: Always.
0: The system.
1: Always.
0: Right?
1: Yeah.
0: So people who become Christians, they become very faithful. They become missionaries. The same thing on the other side. People who join Islam, they are not satisfied with the superficial practicing of the faith. They want the profound meaning behind the faith. And that's why they become radical, or they become the true representation of Islam. So now when we are talking about the United States and Muslims in the United States, again, I don't want to vilify Muslims. Of course not. But the problem is, in Islam as an ideology, it conditions you to always pledge allegiance to Allah behind the enemy lines.
1: Would you say this is akin to what we're seeing with Marxism? There are a lot of people that profess that they're a Marxist, or they're, you know, whatever, or they could coexist with Marxism, but they don't want to live in a communist state. But there are those Marxists who are like, no, then you're a traitor to the ideas of Marx. We are going to be a communist state. And so in the end, they go along because they don't want to die.
0: Yeah.
1: Is that akin to what you're saying here about Muslims?
0: Absolutely. Yeah, exactly. Any system that punishes dissent, there got to be something wrong in that system.
1: Yeah.
0: That totalitarian systems, they attract, they love each other. Why do you think this red-green alliance, they don't agree on anything, absolutely anything, except the enemy. And that, you know, both of them, they want utopia and they want the caliphate. They tell each other, and like without words, they're saying, let's postpone that conflict until later, until
1: exactly
0: we take down
1: right.
0: the West, and then we'll deal with that.
1: Yeah,
0: yeah, but we know what's going to happen then, because, you know, Islam is going to just
1: kill you.
0: Destroy the communists.
1: Never. They always do. That's what they did in Iran. Never go up against people who actually
0: religiously
1: believe something. Because they'll die for it, and many Muslims have proven, oh, they'll die for it. And I don't.
0: Let me share this story with you, because this is really important. There was a Jordanian Christian communist journalist, and for years he was anti-Israel, anti-America. He wrote books about Hassan Nasrallah, praising Hassan Nasrallah, praising Muhammad. He wrote an article called "Muhammad, Our National Symbol." Many years. Then in 2016, he posted on Facebook, actually he just reposted a caricature about how ISIS imagined Allah in paradise. And immediately, millions of Muslims, they were calling for, you know, his execution. Wow. They were putting bounty on his head. Within days, he was shot, killed. with his family, even though he spent all his life trying to defend Islam against the West. Now listen to this. The judge, when the killer entered the room, the judge, he was a Muslim Jordanian, he told him in front of everyone, "May Allah bless your hands," to the killer. And then he sentenced him to death. What does that mean? That means because Jordan embraced or imported the global Western civil law, they had to sentence the killer to death, but the judge, he was projecting or his Islamic sentiment. He was expressing that Islamic sentiment. This is what's happening in the West today. You have many people, for example, Abdul Sayyid, he's wishing Jews happy Rosh Hashanah. Really? You celebrated what Hamas did. You said hurt people hurt, or whatever he said. And so think of it this way. He has to speak the Western language because he wants the votes now. But the sentiment in his heart.
1: Why is it important that these people like Mamdani and El Sayed, why is it important they do that? Americans don't vote for these guys and put them in office?
0: Because they will never ever serve the interests of the United States of America. Because the interest of their home country, which is Islam, is antithetical to the interest of America. Look at them. They run on platforms of health care, defunding the police, or whatever, you know, borrowed language from the left they take. And then they spend their time trying to alter American foreign policy, trying to make sure that Israel doesn't get the support it needs in an ocean of enemies. So that just the same pattern keeps repeating itself everywhere. Mamdani, every week he has to visit a mosque. Every week he has to talk about Islam. But every week he has to throw a bone to the useful idiots so that they would be pleased with him, so that they would let him do whatever he is doing.
1: Quickly, why do you call yourself an infidel and you're happy to do it?
0: So the Quran calls all non-Muslims infidels. And the Infidel Awareness Month between 9/11 and October 7, as I shared with you last week, is about amplifying the message that we are infidels and Islam is there to get all of us. So I'm an infidel. That means I'm a target of Islam and you are a target of Islam. Now, I understand that the indoctrination, 50 years of indoctrination, turned Americans to think that 9/11 was a response to American aggression. That is the rebranding of Islamic Jihad. Islamic Jihad is not about American imperialism. It is jihad against the infidels. Just like in the 17th, 18th century, when Thomas Jefferson sent the letter to the Congress talking about his meeting with the Muslim leader of the Barbaries, and he told him, the Muslim leader, "We are fighting you because the Quran told us so. Because you are infidels." So back then there was no Israel. America was not in the Middle East. It was jihad. It is the same thing behind 9/11, the same thing behind October 7. And so this is the message that we are trying to amplify.
1: Danny, I think you're an incredibly brave man. You have said more on this program than I think I've heard anybody say about Islam on any mainstream format. I hope your voice goes far and wide. You can find out how you can support by going to infidelawareness.com, infidelawareness.com. I'd love to have you back, and I'd also like to talk to you about who else is joining you, because I know that this is a full month of trying to wake American infidels up to see what they're facing. And so please stay in touch with me.
0: But it's also beyond this month. The Ideological Defense Institute, IDIcenter.org,
1: right,
0: exists all right throughout the year to help Americans understand what's going on.
1: Right. But we'd love to stay in touch with you. Thank you so much for everything that you're doing, Danny. God
0: bless you for having me, Glenn. It was an honor.
1: You bet.
0: Thank you.
1: All right. Back in just a minute. that hour. That's the kind of hour that gets you killed. Welcome to it, gang, because that, Well, I have to go back and listen to everything that he said, but I don't think I heard anything that I really disagree with on that. Especially once he clarified everything. I think he's absolutely right. Wake up. It's here. All right. Disaster can be incredibly specific. This family loses their house. That man loses his business. That church is damaged. That road is gone. One event happens. Suddenly thousands of people, thousands of different problems. You can't just rebuild that from a distance. You need people who know the community. We need to know which family needs food, which family needs supplies, which neighborhood, which businesses are trying to reopen. You know, what churches are actually doing good. This is why Mercury One works with local partners. When disaster strikes, we do not come in and reinvent the wheel. And we don't say, hey, you've got to put our name in front. We're going to be here for the pictures. We go and we look for the people that are needing resources that are actually making a difference in the local community. We're Aaron to your Moses, if you will. Join us, will you? We'd love for you to be part of our team. If you would text LOYALTY to 85-2017, be loyal to the principles that we're all fighting for. 85-2017, text LOYALTY, and become one of our loyal contributors. I don't care how much it is. 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
5: Well, AI may kill us all, but until it does, I'm going to continue to have fun asking serious questions and some not so serious, and always getting interesting answers. This morning I asked AI how to describe the differences between people who move down to Florida and settle on the Atlantic coast versus the Florida Gulf Coast. And AI pretty well nailed it. The Atlantic coast, you know, Miami, Palm Beach, Boca Raton, all of that. They're faster, they're more assertive, more metropolitan. I read into that, ruder. On the Gulf Coast, leisurely, neighborly, and oriented toward retirement. AI summed it up overall impression. On the Atlantic Coast, I still want to be in the action. On the Gulf Coast, look, I'd like to enjoy what I retired for. But AI seemed to ignore the political differences, so I asked about that. They came back and said, yep, should have included that. In our description, there is a historical difference between Southeast Florida Democrat and Southwest Florida Republican. But AI did point out that the shift in the culture on the Atlantic coast is turning toward conservatism. Yeah, we'll see in the midterms. But here's an explanation I think AI should have included. Interstate highways. On the east coast of Florida, you have I-95. Who travels down I-95? New Englanders, Maryland, New Jersey, New York, Massachusetts, Connecticut. Who travels down I-75 into Southwest Florida, Ohio, Michigan, Middle America? Who would you rather live near? People from Middle America or people from, oh, God forbid, the Northeast? That says a lot. It also explains why I've been a Naples resident for 28 years. Have a good day, Neil Bortz, Extra 106.3.
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8: 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Peach State Windows. The name says windows. The experience says so much more.
1: Yes. Yesterday, Jonathan Kramer, 21, of Valencia, had pledged allegiance to the Islamic State of Syria. He was arrested Saturday outside a hotel in Cranberry Township, around 25 miles north of Pittsburgh, with a rifle, ammunition, and dozens of knives in his possession. Suspect shared a radical ideology. A special agent in charge FBI Pittsburgh field office said he planned an attack, an imminent threat of violence inspired by ISIS. So much is going on right now. And by the way, tomorrow I'm going to have Selena Zito on. We're going to talk about this latest discovery, I guess, of missing documents, missing information held back from the president on what happened in Butler. I'm going to try to get to the bottom of that. And don't forget, a special hour today after the show. We're about an hour and 4 minutes away. Don't miss it. Torch. GlennBeck.com/torch.
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1: 3 years ago, terrorists murdered more than 1,200 innocent Israelis and took 250 hostages. 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And the anti-Semitic hatred and violence continues to rise all over the world. 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
15: The Fed may take a hike. I'm Dave Anthony, Fox News. In about 3 hours, the Federal Reserve, which is meeting now, is expected to announce the first interest rate hike in nearly 3 years amid concerns of more inflation. As gas prices keep surging in the Iran conflict, diesel's up 37 cents since last Wednesday to a new record high, $6.31 per gallon this morning, according to AAA. Energy Secretary Chris Wright tells Fox,
16: President Trump does not want the Americans paying any more than necessary for energy prices, but the world cannot live with a new nuclear-armed Iran, and diesel prices, gasoline prices, all of them will be coming back down.
15: Despite the high prices, we're shopping more.
17: Retail sales bounced back last month, rising 1.2%. Excluding autos, sales were up 1.4%. Retail sales slumped in July. Retail analysts say when Amazon moved its summer Prime Day sale to June, it pushed sales for Amazon and competitors earlier in the summer.
15: Fox's Jenny Casola. Just over a year after Charlie Kirk was assassinated, a wrongful death lawsuit is coming against Utah Valley University, where the prominent conservative was shot by a rooftop gunman at an outdoor event on campus, where Fox's Claudia Cowan reports.
18: In their notice of claim, the family alleges that school officials and campus police ignored warnings that people could get up onto the roof of the Sorenson Center overlooking the quad area, and that either police should control access or Kirk could post his own security there. The Kirk's family lawyer says Charlie's murder was entirely preventable.
15: Investigators are trying to determine why a news helicopter crashed near Los Angeles while covering the story of a deadly bus crash.
19: Witnesses say the helicopter literally fell from the sky straight down, crashing near a commercial building and several parked cars, igniting a fire and killing three, a pedestrian on the ground, and KNBC pilot George Marcinow and reporter Eliana Moreno.
15: That's William Lajeunesse. 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
15: President Trump's third Surgeon General nominee is now at the Senate. Dr. Nicole Sapphire, former Fox contributor, is testifying at her confirmation hearing.
22: I do not believe childhood vaccines cause autism.
23: And should a parent be vaccinating her child with the MMR?
22: I think that the recommendation is to combat what we are seeing right now, the best tool we have to combat these infections, to save the most lives, and to also create population herd immunity is vaccination against the MMR. I appreciate that the president is trying to reach the vaccine-hesitant people who are wanting more answers or who are concerned that there are too many doses.
23: Let me stop you for a second. I'm not sure that you reach people who are vaccine hesitancy by feeding into untruths.
15: That's Republican Senator Bill Cassidy questioning Dr. Savire a short time ago. He's concerned about the president reducing the number of recommended childhood vaccines amid a measles outbreak in Pennsylvania blamed for 4 deaths and nearly 700 infections, mostly in people unvaccinated. Now another health concern.
0: A new powerful and deadly synthetic drug is growing in use across the U.S. and is often mixed with other drugs like meth or cocaine without users knowing. It's called cyclorphine and can quickly overwhelm the respiratory system, even in small doses, making someone unconscious or unable to breathe. Its effects are still being studied, and most toxicology tests given by hospitals, first responders, and law enforcement officials are not equipped to catch it. A threat notice about the drug was issued in April by the Office of National Drug Control Policy, calling it, quote, up to 10 times more potent than fentanyl. The notice said it had been linked to 55 deaths nationwide between 2025 and 2026. With the majority of the confirmed overdoses in Tennessee. Tanya J. Powers, Fox News.
15: On Wall Street, ahead of that Fed interest rate decision later today, we're seeing some gains. The Dow is up 6 points, but the NASDAQ is rising 204. I'm Dave Anthony, and this is Fox News.
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2: Holy cow, there is a lot going on today. If you missed the show, you've missed a lot. 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And join us on Torch, because in about 54 minutes, I'm going to do a special hour just for insiders and Torch members. That I'm going to take you through some of the things that I saw when I was over in the Middle East. I just got back from vacation a couple of weeks ago. It took me a while to get permission to show you, because honestly, going on vacation with me is sometimes really odd, as Jason, who used to do security for me, will tell you. I get an opportunity to do things that most people never get to do. Now that we're opening up our own museum here in Dallas, the American Journey Experience Museum, these museums are starting to open up their doors as well. And I saw some things that nobody gets to see. One of the things I was allowed to see, and I didn't think I was going to be allowed to tell you about it, was a new archaeological possible find. And you'll understand why I say it that way if you're watching. It is one of the most, I think it's the biggest find in all of human history, archaeologically speaking. I just don't think there's anything bigger than this. And, you know, you can debate after you hear me say it, but I'll show you the pictures from places that literally no one is allowed to go. Also, I was up on the Temple Mount in Jerusalem. I've never been there before, never allowed to. And I want to show you what that's like. And I will tell you, evil is the only word I can use to describe it. And I'll show you all of this. This is in the last hour. It's a fourth hour, an additional hour today. It begins at noon Eastern, only at glennbeck.com/torch. You don't want to miss it. Now, let's talk a little politics. Talrico. I think we need the Talrico song here, Talrico, Texas, because this guy is now, they're saying he's 4 points ahead of his Republican challenger, Ken Paxton, and it could be, because Texas has changed. Texans just believe Texas will always remain the same, and it's not. It's changing. And this guy is not what he is saying he is. He's going around Texas now saying, I'm just like you. I believe in all the same things. No, he's not. He's a radical, and we have him in his own words, and we'll share those with you in 60 seconds. First, let me tell you about Rapid Radios. You know, we've never had more ways to contact people, ever. 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Would you remind me, Jason or Ricky, I want to make sure that my wife and I want a Rapid Radio right here on my desk. And I want a Rapid Radio in her purse all the time. I got home yesterday. I had done radio. I went right into 2 meetings. Then I went into a writing session. I did an interview. And then I went over and I was filming for 4 hours with Prager University. I get home. I'm dead tired. It's like 6 o'clock. And I get home and my wife said, did you, same thing she says to me every day. Did you see my texts? And I'm like, no, honey, I haven't seen your, why don't you check my text? Honey, because I'm working. I haven't had a chance to see the text. I just want a Rapid Radio. I do, because I'm tired of that question. Did you see my text? No, you know what? Push this button. It'll ring right to me. I don't care if I'm on the air. I will. Yes, come in. Come in, Captain Tanya. Yes, I'm here. What do you need?
3: And it's always like, do you want to go out and see a movie on Friday night? Yes, yes, I do. Yes, I really, really do. So could Ricky, could you just tell Lauren, she'll get it done for me.
4: I have already passed on the message, and I didn't use a rapid radio to do it, but it is passed on.
3: Good, all right. Thank you. Thank you. I want one on my desk and one in her purse. Cause you know what I'm going to do all day? I'm going to go,
2: come in, Tanya. Tanya, can you hear me? Hey, Tanya, this is not inconvenient for you to talk to me right now. Am I disturbing anything by talking to you right now?
3: I'm going to be doing it to her. So it's war. Anyway, all right, let's see. Let's talk about Tal Rico. In fact, do we have the Tal Rico Texas song? Because, I mean, this says it all.

0: van.
1: Wait, van?
0: That's a van, not a truck, but it's a real big van. And on a Texas kind of highway, well, a van's a kind of man.
1: Yeah, it is, and it says a lot in Texas. Okay, so Tallarico, the guy is, he's nuts. He's nuts. He is not Texan in any way, shape, or form. Let me ask you this. If somebody came, Jason, if I came up to you and said, hey, Jason, who's your favorite drag queen?
2: I got nothing.
1: I got nothing. It's not like I'm having to think between a few. I'm not like, wait a minute. I got nothing. I got nothing. This is exactly what happened with Tallarico. Listen to this.
3: Mr. Tallarico, so nice to meet you. Sorry, Brooklyn Hill. I was there when you defended the drags. Who's your favorite drag queen in Texas?
4: Oh my gosh, probably Alyssa Edwards.
3: Alyssa Edwards, yeah. I love Monkey Mays. Thank you so much.
1: Oh, probably Alyssa Edwards. I mean, like, no hesitation. Who's your favorite drag queen? Oh, Alyssa Edwards. It's gotta be Alyssa Edwards. I've been thinking about it for a while. I used to really love, Tom, Missing Peter. But Alyssa, I just really, really love. I really love. Who is Melissa? Jason?
2: So, Alyssa.
1: Alyssa, sorry. Not Melissa.
2: You didn't know off the top of your head?
1: I'm sorry. I confuse Melissa and Alyssa all the time. She's another drag queen.
2: So Alyssa Edwards was actually featured on Netflix. A video was seen of Alyssa Edwards on Dancing Queen, where he is in full-on drag at a dance studio working with little children.
1: What could possibly go wrong there? I don't even know the show. If somebody said, what's your favorite Dancing Queen show? I don't think I could even come up with, Dancing Queen. I couldn't even come up with the name of the show, but apparently he probably had to know the show and the drag queen. So 2 points for him. While we're on this, would he support trans ban on minors? Cut 8.
5: Would you vote in favor of a national ban for transgender surgeries when it comes to minors?
6: Absolutely. And in fact, in the legislature, I voted for an amendment that would have restricted the bill in question to a ban on surgeries for minors.
1: Wait a minute. That's a plot twist, isn't it? Here he is on cut 9.
5: So during a 2021 hearing, you said there are 6 biological sexes. Do you still believe that, standing here with me right now?
6: No. I've missed the mark on some of my past statements. I will be the first to admit it. What I meant is that there are 2 sexes, and then there's a small percentage of people with genetic abnormalities. I obviously didn't say it correctly. There are not 6 sexes. There are 2.
2: Oh, come on.
1: Does anybody believe this? Does anybody believe this? You can't say there's 6 genders and then say, no, there's 2 sexes. Because the whole thing is it's not about sex. It's about gender. Remember? That was the whole argument. You can't name your favorite drag queen and then say that.
2: Yeah.
1: Go ahead.
2: I don't think anyone believes this. And this includes the Texas Democratic Party manager who was caught on a hidden camera on, I think the Daily Wire caught this. And they said, quote, well, this is the time. Actually, I have the video. Do you actually want to play it?
1: Go. Yeah.
2: Here it is.
7: Oh, why would he walk back?
8: I would say that right now he's trying to target a wider net, which unfortunately means like being more palatable to Republicans here in Texas.
7: Okay.
8: And I think that from the character that he's shown us, it seems like he does believe the things that he said before. But at this point in time, it just seems like, from my perspective, yeah, it really needs to win those.
7: But his support for trans children has not changed, though.
8: Yeah.
7: In his heart, he still supports.
8: Yeah, I think it's... You talk to some Republicans, and they're very Republican, especially here in Texas.
1: Very
8: to the right.
2: That's all it is.
1: Yeah. I mean, it's... Who doesn't know this? Who really? Texas, you're going to get what you deserve if you let this guy win. You're going to get what you deserve. And I don't want that to happen. I mean, you can't let this. There are a lot of dumb people who will go, yeah, he sounds just like me. I'm kind of like that too. I believe, you know, maybe there's some people that were, you know, have sprouted three wieners, and so we got to take them into effect. But there's only two sexes. That's just like me. That's not who he is. And those people exist, and they're going to go out and vote because he's also going to promise free stuff. And if you're at home going, you know what, I just don't really like the way, you know, Cornyn and I, you know, I don't like Ken Paxton and the way he handled his marriage. Yeah, neither do I. Neither do I. Are you going to punish yourself by putting this clown in? Who do you think's going to get hurt by that? But, you know, hey, it's your vote. Whatever. And by the way, he wants you to know that all of his money is coming from hardworking Texans. Cut six.
6: The thing about fundraising is you got to look at where the money is coming from. You know, I don't take a dime from corporate PACs. I never have, never will. All of my money comes from hardworking Texans who are giving $5, $10, $15 at a time.
1: Mm-hmm. And billionaires. And billionaires. And people from California that you're taking money from. Come on. Could you do it? Could you sleep at night? Because I know all politicians, and I shouldn't say all politicians, a lot of politicians, they do this. And they say it. Could you sleep at night? Because I couldn't. Ricky, you want to add something to this?
4: Oh, I'm just saying, this guy wears Texas like a skin suit. He goes, there's ads of him going into Cracker Barrel and pretending like he's one of the hard-working Texans that he's talking about. And it's just like a joke. And he's just like, what do I do with this biscuit? Like, he is a tale of two Tallaricos. Truly. There are two Tallaricos. We have evidence of this. Several statements on tape going back years and say whatever you want about Ken Paxton, he hasn't changed.
1: I'm going to play one more. Cut seven, and then I want to give you my commentary on it.
6: Scripture tells us that you can't love God and hate other people. You can't love God and abuse the immigrant.
1: Mm-hmm.
6: You can't love God and oppress the poor.
1: Mm-hmm.
6: You can't love God and bully the outcast.
1: Right.
6: We spend so much time looking for God out there that we miss God in the person sitting right next to us.
1: Absolutely true.
6: In that neighbor who bears the divine image.
1: Amen, bro.
6: I was brought up to believe that in the face of a neighbor, we glimpse the face of God.
1: Oh, that makes
6: Matthew
1: me cry.
6: 25
1: so beautiful.
6: Tells us Christians mm-hmm. exactly how we're going to be judged
1: yes,
6: and how we're going to be saved by feeding the hungry, by healing the sick, by welcoming the stranger. I often wonder, what would Jesus do if he visited the U.S. Senate? I think he would tell the senators on the floor, depart from me.
1: Depart from
6: me. For I was hungry and you cut my food assistance.
1: Oh, that's, yeah.
6: I was sick and you kicked me off Medicaid.
1: Amen.
6: I was a stranger and you deported me and my family.
1: Preach on, brother. This is the biggest heresy I have ever seen. That's not Jesus. Give me a minute. I'll come back. I'll calm down a bit. Because Jesus is clear on what he would have said to the Senate. He already said it. We can go check the book. It's in the record. We know what he'd do. Oh. Okay. Hey, Jason, cue up also the little talk from the church that he goes to, the woman who is like, I'll tell you what we believe. So we know what kind of church he's going to. Realestateagentsitrust.com. When you walk into a house for the first time, you're at a disadvantage. Seller knows the house. They know the neighborhood. You know, they know what they paid for it. They know what they fixed, what they haven't fixed. And, you know, they've decided this is the number they want. 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
1: What would Jesus tell senators? I don't know. I don't think Jesus would be in the well of the Senate, you know? I think he would have a problem with that. I mean, first of all, he'd have to chase all of those money changers out in the first place on both sides of the aisle. But he wouldn't say, you know what, get behind me. Or what did he say? Depart from me because you cut my Medicare or Medicaid. No, no. That's Caesar's. That's Caesar's responsibility. Jesus is talking to the individual, not to the collective. That's what these people always, they believe in collective salvation. That is not what Jesus taught. He is changing your heart. You see somebody that is homeless, help them. You want to feed them, feed them. You can't do it yourself, get a community together to do it. Not the government, because that doesn't change your heart. Have you ever felt charitable on April 15th? Ever. Do you know how much good you're doing? Yeah, I don't care. I would have done better with my money than they're doing. It's a scam. It's a power structure. That doesn't make me feel charitable. When you do something, you're supposed to choose to do it yourself. You want to do that? Then let's argue about a flat tax. Because I got to tell you, you give me a flat tax, I'm giving so much more to charity than I already am. So much more. Because I'd have my money back. I wouldn't have had it confiscated by the end of a gun. Jesus is not going to lecture anybody who's had their money taken from them, you know, with a threat. You're going to jail, or we'll shoot you, you know, or whatever it is. He's not going to lecture those people, say, you know what? You should have kept taking more of that money from people. No. Jesus came for the individual, period. Now, I don't think we have time, Jason. I got to get into this, but maybe tomorrow. Can you just summarize quickly what this church is really all about?
2: Yeah, the pastor at his home church said, quote, "We still have people in this church who wish that the young man had not just nicked his ear, but had been more successful." Said if you polled our members and asked them if they were Christian, agnostic, or atheist, the vast majority would say agnostic or atheist because they don't buy the religion that we got from the Puritans.
1: So what kind of church did he go to? Does he go to? That's not a church. Don't let him lecture you on Jesus, please. Please. Don't let me lecture you on Jesus. Go find Jesus in the scripture and find him in prayer. He's there. He's waiting to hear from you. And you don't have to vote or donate to his campaign. All right, let me tell you about Patriot Mobile. It's very easy for a company to have values that don't, and then those don't cost them anything. 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
11: It's Wednesday, September 16th, and here are your headlines. 7 House Republicans joined Democrats to pass a war powers resolution aimed at reining in President Trump's Iran operation and a 220 to 204 vote. Reporters argue the 60-day war powers window has already expired, while the Trump administration insists the president is acting within his constitutional authority. Even if it does clear the Senate, President Trump has already signaled he would veto it once it gets to his desk. Georgia Secretary of State is reminding election workers ahead of November that betting on election outcomes through prediction markets is completely off limits. Brad Raffensperger says the rule is about keeping trust in the process, and his office will investigate any potential violations. And finally, Mayor Andre Dickens plans to introduce legislation setting permanent citywide rules for flock cameras and other public safety technology. The proposal would require monthly audits and public transparency following several cases of officers misusing the system. It is expected to hit the Atlanta City Council next week. Just a touch cooler today with a mix of sun and clouds. It'll be a high of 89 and a low of 66. With your Extra 106.3 headlines, I'm Bryce Gobert.
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0: I was hoping to have a big announcement for you today. And I can't make it. I gotta give it another day. But I hope to have something for you, tomorrow. So join us. And that's just a, I'm saying, you know what? I'm saying that because, I want everybody to know that is in my chain of, you know, partners to know if I haven't called you today, then I'll be calling you late tonight because I want to make an announcement tomorrow on something. Anyway, I brought in Orlando Salazar. He is a native Texas. He lives in Dallas. He and his brother own 44 farms, largest Black Angus operation in Texas, 600 Walmart stores. He also is big in charity, started, or I shouldn't say started. He has served on the board of Thrive Women's Clinic, which is fabulous, a crisis pregnancy center, and done a lot. But he is also a partner here of mine, Vos, which is the largest conservative Spanish language news media company in the U.S. About 2 million views every month, 20 million digital impressions every month, and they operate here in our studios. And we have been partners for quite a while. And you guys are killing it. And you're absolutely alone in this.
1: Thank you, Glenn. You know, there's a number
0: of... had to run up to your office and start out of breath. So. He doesn't usually sound like
1: and
0: he's having a heart
1: some,
0: attack.
1: some pretty steep stairs. It's a tall building.
0: Yeah.
1: But there are some other people trying to get into this space because they know that it is a critical space in our country, in the future of our country, especially on the political side and in the voting side. But we are the largest right now. Just to give you an example... Fox News started a Spanish language program, and kind of this, kind of what levels the playing field as far as media, as you well know, is YouTube. So we have 430,000 YouTube subscribers in about 2 years. Fox, it's called Fox Noticias. They have less than 90,000.
0: Really?
1: Yes. So we are.
0: So tell me about, and this is one of the things that I is so important because last election, you came in and said Hispanics are with the president. This election, I have talked to you in the hallways and you have said, there's some real problems here. Can you address this? What is happening?
1: Well, he had the Hispanic community in the palm of his hand after the election in 2024. Then he brings on some leadership that started their view of trying to, I guess, complete campaign promises, which was remove people from the country. But we have to remember, how did they get here and why did they get here? They got here because a president previous to him allowed them to come in.
0: Mm-hmm.
1: So it was an invasion, so to speak, but it was an invasion of invitation, by invitation. And so now we have 15 to 20 million illegal people in the country, and we have a new administration who says, now I'm going to get you all out. Which, you know, most normal Americans, of course, yeah, we need to get them all out. What Biden did was wrong. But Biden was the president. He let them in.
0: But would you say, I just have to push back here.
1: Yeah.
0: Wouldn't you say that you knew that, yes, Biden did that, but you knew half the country was against it, and if it flipped the other way, it ain't going to go in your favor. You're going to be going back.
1: Absolutely correct. We agree with that 100%. So then we all agree we need to get those people out of our country.
0: Right.
1: Which is fine. And then things kind of started going sideways because, you know, they started doing just criminals, which was everybody agreed with that. We agree with that. But now you start, then they have a quota system. We want to, reach 40,000, 50,000 every month. So now they're struggling. Okay, we have to meet these numbers. So now they start going after, quote unquote, everybody. People who have been here for many years, maybe not that many years,

0: But they go to Home Depot or they go to the little local convenience store to try to find work. And so they started going after those guys. And so, or they go after the guy who's been here 10 or 15 years, 20, 30 years. He has kids in school. He has a business. He has kids serving in the military. And they go after that guy, which they have every right, legal right to do so. But the PR problem that creates is very big.
1: So I will tell you this. I read a story that the ICE agents go into a Mexican restaurant, eat, and then arrest everybody in the restaurant. And I thought, all of those people should have been fired. Every single one of those people should have been fired. What are you doing? That almost looks like you're rubbing it in people's faces. Really bad PR. So how would the president fix this PR problem? Because, we were just talking about Tallarico, and he said, you know, Jesus would say, you have to be kind to the stranger. Yes, but Jesus also understood there are laws of Caesar, and there are also laws of the universe and laws of God.
0: Okay? Correct.
1: And so you have to balance those things, and we cannot be the lifeboat for the rest of the world if we flood all the lifeboats. I don't know how we're ever going to even think about getting 20, 25 million people out of the... It's not going to happen.
0: No.
1: Because there's just not enough time in the first place. Things will change.
0: We don't have the resources either.
1: Right. And so I don't know how that happens, but... You know, making sure that we are getting out as much as we possibly can. And I agree, going after the criminals was the best thing he could do. Go after the really bad guys.
0: Correct.
1: And set an example. We're not taking this at all. So I have zero problems on any kind of anything with ICE when it's dealing with the bad guys. I think, and nobody was hurt by it, I think ICE going in and having dinner at a Mexican restaurant and then inviting and then arresting everybody is horrific. Horrific.
0: It's horrible, and those stories are the ones that are hurting the president right now.
1: So how do you fix that?
0: Well, everybody knows that we need a worker program. You know, Bessette, what's the name of the?
1: Bessette.
0: He said, wages are up because we've reduced the number of illegal workers in the workplace.
1: Right.
0: Well, that's wonderful that the wages are up. That's wonderful for everybody. The problem is we still need workers. We still need workers.
1: So do you think that how many of the, 15 million, let's say are here, anywhere from 10 to 25 million, how many of those, if the government said we're going to issue worker permits, would actually go in and get one? Because in my opinion, I would rather have, if there's 20 million people here, I'd rather have all of them registered so I know exactly who they are and they're here and you're paying and you're doing the right thing and you're not living in the shadows to be able to protect you, et cetera, et cetera. But how many of those people, how many would do that?
0: Well, I think there would be a way to incentivize them to do that. But we definitely need a guest worker program. I mean, it is just, there was an article in the Dallas Morning News the other day, which they don't always do, great stuff. But it basically said, construction workers, construction in Texas, 38% is made up of immigrants.
1: So we
0: need workers. So I think if the president would announce some sort of worker program, that would make
1: be the incentive?
0: Well, to document them, to know that they're here. The thing is, Glenn, is that these people, they don't want to become necessarily citizens. They just want to be able to go back and forth across the border without getting arrested. They want to be able to go back home
1: to their
0: parents' funerals. They want to go to their cousins' weddings.
1: And does that keep them from getting Social Security
0: whatever the policies are is the ones that they would live under. Because they're here to work. And
1: you think the problem is you think that these people you're talking about just come here for work and that's it. And they're loyal to their company or their country and they want to go back and forth, but they want to work. And you think that would be?
0: I think that's a very interesting question. Who are they loyal to? I think they are loyal to this country, but their main goal in life is not to be
1: an American.
0: It's not to be an impact politically. They're here to make their families' lives better.
1: Look, I know people who have worked in the shadows, and I think it's tremendously sad.
0: It is.
1: That have worked in the shadows, and they are here, and they have been in hiding for years and years, and they are hard workers, and all they're trying to do is send money back to put their kids through college.
0: That's it.
1: That's all they're trying to do, because they can't do that in Mexico. And I don't have a problem with that person coming across the border, and we're knowing who they are. I have no problem with that. I think the problem is, and this is the thing you'd have to solve, is guest workers are vital and important. But new citizens, that's a whole different story. That's a whole different story. Because now you have rights. Now you have all kinds of stuff. I think, personally, if we had everybody documented on what they were, you wouldn't have the problems that we're having right now. Because they're not documented and they're afraid, they can be pawns to the worst kinds of people.
0: You're absolutely right. Let me show you something in 2 Chronicles chapter 2. Solomon took a census of all the aliens who were in Israel. After the census, his father David had taken. And they were found to be 153,600, and he assigned 70,000 of them to be carriers, 80,000 of them to be stonecutters in the hills, and 3,600 foremen over them to keep people working. So there has been, since biblical times, the need for foreign workers. But as we see, even in biblical times, and Solomon, the wisest man who ever lived, knew that we had to have a census, that we had to have control over who was in our country, and we had to know how many of them were in our country and what they were doing. So we have a biblical precedent for that.
1: See, I don't think we disagree. Do you think we disagree?
0: No, of course not.
1: I don't think we disagree on this at all.
0: My problem
1: is paths to citizenship and people coming in across the border and breaking that law and cutting the line in front of everybody else to become a citizen. If we need a guest worker program, as long as it doesn't give you a cut in the line for path to citizenship or anything like, I have no problem with that.
0: But see, that's where policy comes in. You know, they have to create this where it's a win-win for everybody.
1: So what's going to happen in this election?
0: Great question. A lot of damage has been done. The president had the Hispanic vote in the palm of his hand at the end of 2024, and it has like slipped through his fingers. So
1: you told me this in 2024. You're like, he has them.
0: He does,
1: but he can lose them quickly.
0: Well, I mean, I'm going to say a name, Kristi Noem. That was a problem, and that's where everything started going bad, unfortunately. And so very quickly, things went from looking really rosy to really dark within about a year and a half. And so it's been really hard. And the rhetoric, for instance, there was something that the administration put out and that was somewhat insulting. There's an old cartoon that's the Magic School Bus. Well, they had an image of a Magic School Bus which had a bunch of people being taken to the border and saying, okay, we're getting you out of here in the Magic School Bus. You're out. I mean, we get it, but that is a very bad image to send regarding what's going on.
1: I don't know how to fix this. I don't think anybody really knows how to fix this. But I'm saddened that we can't come together and find a way to be able to uphold our laws, do the right thing for the country, have people who are here that are not supposed to be here removed in the right way, and then also have people who are coming through the front door come in an easier way and also be able to have a guest worker program. I don't know why that's so hard in Washington. It seems...
0: Well, I can tell you why. Because no side wants the other side to get credit. No side wants the other side to win. Because if they do, the other side is going to start getting more votes than the other side. So they want it to stay broken. Because the Republicans don't want the Democrats to get credit for fixing it. And the Democrats don't want the Republicans to get credit for fixing it. And so it just remains, it remains the way it is.
1: Thank you for everything you guys are doing.
0: Well, sure.
1: Thanks for, I mean, you're out. You're the only conservative. And it kills me because Hispanics are conservative.
0: Well, we are conservative. And that's, you know, you guys have been talking about Tallarico. I mean, he's a menace to Hispanics. He's doing a lot trying to reach Hispanics in Texas. And, you know, he's misusing God's word, as you guys have been talking about.
1: Yeah, yeah.
0: Completely misusing God's word. So we need to be out there to let people know this guy is a wolf in sheep's clothing.
1: Thank you.
0: Sure.
1: Orlando.
0: We'll talk
1: to you again. Appreciate it. Orlando Salazar. Let's tell you about our sponsor this half hour. It's the International Fellowship. You hear people sometimes talk about the connection between Christians and Jews, but that word is too weak. A connection sounds like two separate things happen, you know, that we touch base occasionally. Christianity doesn't merely connect to Judaism, it grows out of it. The God of Abraham, Isaac, and Jacob is our God. The prophets are our prophets. The Psalms are our Psalms. Jesus was a Jew. The apostles were Jewish. Remove the Jewish faith and history, and there is no Christian faith to discuss. You lose the Ten Commandments. You lose almost everything this country was founded on, because it was all founded on the first four books of the Bible. The Christian ethics and the Christian spirit, yes, but our laws were based on the Old Testament. That's why anti-Semitism should never be something Christians regard as somebody else's problem. And the International Fellowship of Christians and Jews is bringing Christians and Jews together, and right now they have their Flags of Fellowship movement. It's giving Christians across America a very simple way to make that visible. Plant an Israeli flag. You get your church involved, you know, just put them in your front yard. Let the Jewish people know they don't stand alone. I want you to support right now. 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That's Flags of Freedom. 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
15: Circle on Capitol Hill. Lisa Brady, Fox News, says President Trump's third nominee for U.S. Surgeon General is pressed on administration positions, including vaccines.
16: The way to dispel confusion is not to sow more confusion.
15: Republican Senator and Dr. Bill Cassidy taking issue with efforts to reduce the amount of recommended childhood vaccines and to split up the combined measles, mumps, and rubella shot. Dr. Nicole Sapphire telling lawmakers she does not believe childhood vaccines cause autism.
17: I do not believe that there is reputable evidence that shows this causation of childhood vaccines and autism. What I can say is that I believe vaccines save lives, and they are one of the strongest tools in our arsenal when it comes to public health.
15: Dr. Sapphire, a former Fox News contributor, is a radiologist nominated after previous nominees faced questions about credentials and views. The family of Charlie Kirk takes the first step toward a wrongful death lawsuit, filing a notice claiming security lapses at Utah Valley University, where Kirk was shot during a campus event last September.
18: There's a lot of different pieces of this notice of claim that are just a gut punch.
15: Turning Point USA spokesperson Andrew Colvett telling Fox the rooftop where the shot was fired was a known student hangout.
19: The family says there was no written security plan or pre-event security briefing, and that campus police also failed to use drones or monitor surveillance cameras in real time, which could have flagged the gunman's suspicious movements, and assigned just 6 officers to a huge outdoor event with about 3,000 people. In a short statement, UVU says it is aware of the notice of claim, adding, our focus remains on supporting our campus community.
15: Fox's Claudia Cowan, the accused assassin, due back in court next month. 2 hours from now, we get the Fed's latest take on the economy, which could include the first rate hike in 3 years to address sticky inflation. 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
15: Only one candidate takes the stage for a debate in a closely watched race for U.S. Senate in Michigan.
22: Democrat U.S. Senate nominee Abdul El-Sayed appearing at a first debate, facing questions on his support of Medicare for All and his relationship with far-left streamer Hassan Piker, who he campaigned with, who's previously said that he hates this country, that America deserved 9/11.
23: Democracy is about trying to build a coalition because you went out and talked to as many people as possible. Doesn't mean you agree with everything that the person you're talking to says, but it does mean that you believe in the process of democracy that starts with talking.
22: Republican Senate nominee Mike Rogers was not there, saying he never agreed to the event and that voters will have other opportunities to see both candidates debate later next month. Jeff Manasso, Fox News.
15: Muslim nations are condemning an attempted drone attack on Islam's holiest city, Mecca, with Saudi Arabia calling it a red line for the kingdom. Iran-backed Houthi rebels in Yemen have been attacking Saudi Arabia and its shipping, but deny targeting Mecca. And American hero loses his battle with cancer.
0: During his 20 years in the U.S. Army, Sean Michael Lee was a paratrooper, evacuating thousands from conflict zones. After leaving the military, he used those skills as part of a team that saved Fox's Benjamin Hall, who was severely injured in a Russian attack on his vehicle in March of 2022 near Kyiv. Two of Hall's crew members lost their lives. Just a few months earlier in 2021, Lee helped evacuate thousands during the chaotic U.S. military withdrawal in Afghanistan as a member of the nonprofit group Save Our Allies. Lee died Sunday after a battle with esophageal cancer. His illness is attributed to his exposure to the burn pits in Iraq and Afghanistan. CJ Papa, Fox News.
2: Sean Michael Lee was 50 years old. Stocks turning higher for now. The Dow's up 18 points. S&P also in the green. The Nasdaq up 186. And Lisa Brady. This is Fox News.
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0: Welcome in, everybody, to the Wednesday edition of the Clay and Buck Show. We've got much to discuss with all of you here. Appreciate you being with us, as always. And turns out, Clay, it was just piling and pouring in all of the Gavin Newsom and Jake Tapper faking fly fishing over the last 25 hours. We went full Zapruder film on that one on the show yesterday, and with your help, your expertise, Fly Fishermen of America, we exposed the scam for what it was. Look, we've got more on the AI talk, which I think is huge right now, huge, you could say, and none other than Bill Gates weighing in, along with Bernie Sanders, on how there should be major restrictions on AI, or rather a collaborative set of restrictions, whatever it may be. Some other interesting and exciting stories. The Sydney Sweeney fallout continues to just be incredible. I will have a feeling that of all the things we talked about yesterday, Clay, that probably did the best on video. Producer Greg probably editing in. We have to show some of the Sydney Sweeney ad in order to describe it on video. That is just editorial standards, my friend.
1: Yes. Some of you may have even had to go and research the video yourself to make sure that you adequately understood the conversation, as David Limbaugh himself, hero, brother of Rush, said that he felt compelled to do. A nearly naked woman ad that is controversial. I can't believe it. Let me go make sure, maybe even check it twice to make sure that I'm not missing any of the controversy. So I appreciate all of the diligent research that many of you have done across the country as it pertains to this advertisement.
0: But I wanted to actually kick us off for a little bit today with the esteemed director of the FBI. Theo, you ask for miracles. I give you Cash Patel.
1: Very well done.
0: Thank you.
1: Very well done.
0: And our friend Cash, who is truly our friend. I mean, Clay and I are both buddies with him. He's a good man. He is, I will just say, the numbers don't lie. And the numbers are what they are. The numbers are a huge drop in violent crime in America nationwide, coinciding with a major effort by this FBI, this Trump White House, this administration to bring down violent crime. But guess what? When they had him up on Capitol Hill yesterday, they decided, and this is Senator Peter Welch of Vermont. This guy's one of the most milquetoast, who cares, senators of all 100 of them. But up on the Hill, they decided to throw down with our buddy Cash. Clay, I'm going to take people through this for a little bit. They're trying to make a big deal out of the federal government doing election integrity, just making sure people can't cheat. I think that's pretty important. You know, you have cops that make sure people can't rob the local liquor store. And you have people that are at the federal level trying to make sure that they don't have cheating going on in a federal election. This is 15. This is Cash Patel. Listen to some of this exchange.
2: I want to know how your wealth increased 4,000% since you became United States Senator. That's a magic act. All Americans should be available. We have an election crimes community coordinator in all 56 field offices, so you bet we're going to have them there and manning the post for election interference matters.
3: Wait, I thought you were going to be sending people to the polls.
2: When did you hear that? It's just another
3: lie. When you
2: lie.
3: Answered Mr. Blumenthal.
2: Nope.
3: So you are sending.
2: We have
3: FBI
2: election
3: polls.
2: Crisis coordinators manned at all 56 field offices.
3: All right.
2: Election integrity is of paramount importance. This FBI is not going to shy away
3: from that effort. This is
2: and if you want to continue lying about the men and women of the FBI so you can have your 4-second campaign ad, go ahead.
0: Clay, there's more of this. I just want to let you weigh in. Cash, I like that this is the news. This is a Trump era standard. If you want to ask normal questions, you can get normal responses. If you want to try to grandstand and harangue, you will be met in kind. Oh, Cash is joining us on Monday, by the way, everybody. Timing. Go ahead.
1: Look, here is what I would say, and I'm going to keep hammering this because I feel like almost no one else is, or at least no one else in the media is. I'm not sure we have ever seen any criminal investigative group that has done a better job in the history of any of our lives than what the FBI is doing right now, than what police nationwide are doing right now. We are dealing with the largest collapse in violent crime, murder in particular, that we have ever seen, and the nation is safer than it has ever been. I bet that 10% of the nation is aware that we are at record low murder rates. Because, generally speaking, good news, particularly good news that is connected to President Trump, is just not shared very much. And we had the Attorney General on, what, a couple weeks ago, Buck, and we asked him this direct question. I saw him at a press conference, I believe it was yesterday at the White House, or the day before yesterday, directly open his press conference by saying, hey, we should talk more about the fact that violent crime, murder in particular, is at all-time historic lows in this nation. You have never been safer when you walk the streets of America than you are today. Probably ever, Buck, because our data is not great on the 19th century, but I tend to believe that murder was somewhat more common in the 18th and 19th centuries than it is today. I don't think that's a crazy take. And so I think per capita, we likely have never been safer in all of the time that we have lived on this land. And by the way, if we want to go to land acknowledgments, you know who are really, really violent? Native Americans.
0: Yep.
1: So it's probably the case that as long as there have been feet on the soil of North America, never has there been a time when murder was less common than it is today. And that's how Attorney General Todd Blanche started off his White House press conference. Buck, I did all my reading this morning. I didn't see a single article about it. So they can say it, but it just doesn't cut through. Nobody will talk about it because it's too positive.
0: Well, this is though what's so classic, of course, about this senator who is up there, Senator Welch, who's up there trying to pummel FBI Director Patel with, oh, you went into the locker room at the you know, Olympics or whatever for the, I mean, you know, it's just complete non sequiturs. Who cares? Who cares? He didn't break any laws. He didn't do anything wrong. They invited him in there. It was a fun moment. Like, just, well, what are we even doing here, folks? He should be applauding this FBI, Welch, applauding this FBI for keeping people alive, basically. I mean, for saving hundreds and hundreds of lives. D.C., the District of Columbia, where all senators have to spend at least some time, is at a 35-year low for murder, Clay. And actually, some are saying, depending on the statistics, it goes way beyond that. It might be, for this year, it may end up being the lowest since like the 1960s, which is basically when they started realistically tracking this stuff anyway. But notice what they want to go after Cash for here. Oh, I mentioned the Olympic hockey team thing. Guys, this is 17, hit cut 17 here.
3: You barged into the celebration of our winning Olympic team. What were you doing that? Can't you let the players enjoy the joy of their own victory?
2: What you'll never understand is the players who are my friends invited me into the locker room. What you'll never understand is that during that trip where 300,000 Americans went to Italy to participate in the games and watch them, not a single security incident occurred. What you'll never understand is throughout the World Cup, not a single security incident occurred because we set a joint operations center up there. And the most important thing to come out of that trip, besides the American men defeating the Canadians and celebrating the love of this country and inviting me in to do so, is the fact that we obtained the seizure and capture of China's most prolific hacker and returned him to the United States.
3: And how about your trip to the Boondoggle Ranch?
2: How many days off a year do you take? Because I took four this year.
3: How about your trip
2: to the Boondoggle? I go where I want to go after delivering the most prolific crime reduction in U.S. history. You take 180 days off a year, and you can put up all the posters you want and all the lies you want, but everybody sees you for the complete and total fraud that you are.
0: Love it. Love
1: it. That's well done. Yeah. That's a smackdown, Buck. First of all, for those of you watching on video, and we welcome you at YouTube, I couldn't even keep a straight face because the person that would be upset about Cash Patel being in the hockey locker room sounds exactly like whatever that senator sounds like.
4: He's like, you were in the locker room with all those smelly, sweaty hockey players, sir.
1: It just, sometimes when you can choose the person who argues against you, you just get a gift. And when I saw this, I thought it was incredible. And so, look, I mean, it is funny to me that senators complain about other government employees taking too much time off.
0: Oh, yeah.
1: I mean, the Senate is almost never in session. And a lot of senators will complain about that. I mean, they work maybe half the year. Now, I understand they have events back in their home districts and look, I respect the work ethic of many different United States senators, but I don't know that the United States Senate is the group that can lecture you about taking too many vacation days. And so look, I think this is going to be one of the legacies of the Trump era, is just this sham, process where everybody goes to these hearings and they try to quiz him about, you hung out with this person and you flew on your private jet here and you look, ultimately I'm a results guy. And if you're the head of the FBI and there is a record low violent crime rate in the United States, then I think you deserve credit. If you are the president of the United States and that happens on your watch, and Buck, I think you and I, to be fair, if a Democrat were in office, and murder rates were down 30% in Washington, D.C., and Democrats were putting violent criminals behind bars and helping to ensure that all of us are safer, we would 1,000,000,000% be on the air saying, yeah, you know, this is actually a good decision. We've praised Fetterman when he makes good decisions. You know, if Democrats weren't all morons right now, maybe there would occasionally be an idea they would have that we would say, hey, you know what? This makes common sense. This is a good choice. Everybody should be celebrating. You asked the question. I just looked it up. Murder rate is down 30% off last year's nearly record low.
0: Right. So this may be the lowest year ever when it's done, is the point.
1: Could potentially be the lowest ever. And I don't understand how you could, no matter who, and by the way, do you know whose lives are being saved overwhelmingly? Young black men.
0: Of course.
1: So if you think Black Lives Matter, Kash Patel is delivering on Black Lives Matter more than anybody ever has in the history of mankind.
0: Oh, Clay, here's the reality. Here's the numbers. President Donald J. Trump is the president who has made Black Lives Matter a reality more than anyone else in the 21st century, more than any other president in terms of saving the lives of young black men. It is, in fact, Donald Trump's administration. You know, I'll give you an example, by the way, something kind of similar. People forget about this now, but it was George W. Bush, don't boo, I'm not talking about Iraq war stuff, who had a huge program to help with the spread of HIV in Africa. And even the people that hated Bush the most had to admit that if that was something, now I know some of you say you don't like foreign aid and everything else, doesn't matter. If you cared about that issue, which a lot of people who write for the New York Times and, you know, watch CNN do, George W. Bush got more done on that issue than any other president, full stop, right? So the spread of HIV in Africa was something George W. Bush was enormously impactful on. Look to Donald Trump, crime, lowering the homicide rate, bringing down violent crime in major cities across America, more black lives saved by Trump, by the numbers, than any other president could point to as a matter of federal policy in this century, including the Obama administration, and of course, including the Biden administration. So I think that that all is, needs to be said out loud. And just on the cash thing here, Clay, guys, you know, he's doing a great job. So fun. The reason that it doesn't read as being childish or petulant, or the reason that it doesn't come across, I think, as disrespectful, or uncouth when Cash responds in kind, is because he is getting the results. If he was a disaster,
1: yes,
0: and then he just wanted to get into food fights with the Senate, or throw food back at the senators in a sense, then it would look like, well, you know, you're not. But to your point about results, they're getting great results, and they want to ask him about, like, what country music festival he went to 6 months ago? Only the Democrats could think that they're getting away with this and that this somehow makes sense to anybody paying attention.
1: Sure, you won the Super Bowl, but did you have nachos when you should? Did you pay your full price for the nachos? Like, I'm a actual look-at-the-results guy. I want less people dead. Remember, we've famously said for years on this program, no one hates murder
0: on this show, big time.
1: No one hates murder more than us. There's never been fewer murders in the United States. I think that's something to celebrate and something that all of us should be happy about. And you almost don't even hear it anywhere. So we'll have Cash on Monday. But I want to tell you right now, if you are trying to figure out exactly what you want to do to make sure your home address, phone number, your family's address, that they're not searchable online, your info is available to anybody with a credit card. 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

0: Welcome back in, Clay and Buck. We are rolling through the program. I did want to play this, Buck. We rolled this over from yesterday, and I meant to play it. I know there's big reports out there about money now pouring into Texas, and maybe we can ask some of y'all in Texas if you're starting to see a lot of these ads popping, because for a long time, Tallarico, I think, was outspending Paxton 7-1, and now tens of millions of dollars are rolling into Texas, as we told you would happen right after Labor Day, and Tallarico is going to start getting outspent on television. But Tallarico's still campaigning, and Buck, I want to open up phone lines on this, 800-282-2882. He got asked who his favorite drag queen was, and he had an answer.
1: He's like, how much time do you have?
0: This is cut 26, totally normal Texas dude. Just loves the drag queens. Listen.
2: Mr. Tallarico, so nice to meet you. Sorry, Brooklyn Hill. I was there when you defended the drags. Who's your favorite drag queen in Texas?
3: Oh, my gosh. Probably Alyssa Edwards.
2: Alyssa Edwards? Yes, I love Monkey Maze. Thank you so much.
0: If they asked me who my favorite drag queen in Texas was, Buck, this is one of the few times when I would be completely stumped. Like when they asked George W. Bush who the leaders of the countries were back in the day. I don't know. RuPaul is the only drag queen I can even think of. The fact that James Tallarico immediately has a name, this dude is just weird. I'm sorry. What percentage of Texas men, Buck, if asked who their favorite drag queen is, can give you an answer? 5-1 tiny percentage.
4: Tiny percentage for sure. I have to think that these polls, look, I always think that the polls in a close race are somehow skewed toward the Democrat by 2 or 3 points. That just seems to be, that's my gut instinct on this stuff usually. So even if Tallarico's within a point or two, I think he's probably behind 3 or 4, but he should be behind 10. 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
7: Angelosi, 1 year after his assassination, Charlie Kirk's family teeing up a potential wrongful death suit.
8: The notice is required under state law before the family can file a formal claim or lawsuit and names the school and its then president, campus police, and the state of Utah. They say a string of, quote, reckless decisions by school officials left Kirk vulnerable to a rooftop sniper while he was debating students in an outdoor courtyard.
7: That's Fox's Tanya J. Powers. 3 people killed when a helicopter crashed in Los Angeles, covering a collision between an SUV and a city bus.
9: The chopper bursting into flames, crashing between 2 buildings, with the fire spreading to multiple cars and storage containers. Officials say 2 people were killed in the helicopter, later identified as an NBC4 reporter and the pilot. The 3rd victim was a bystander on the ground.
7: Fox's Todd Pyro. 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

0: story, there was a quote from the lead singer of the Goo Goo Dolls, which I think personally is a greatly underrated. They did have some big number one hits, so they did very well in their era, but I think that they've had a resurgence among the, what would it be? Young Gen X, old millennial crowd. So that would be really Clay and my, age range. People are realizing they had some great tunes back in the day. Like Slide, yes, for example. Oh, there it is. You guys. There it is. He's great. I think Johnny Resnick, I think is his name. Is that right? Or like, it's like Wozniak or Resnick or one of those kind of Polish Eastern European names. It's not easy to pronounce, but it's a great tune. I'm bringing him up because he recently said something which I just think should be the mantra for musicians all over the place, which is someone asked him, why don't you get political at your shows? And his answer was, because I'm here to be an entertainer and make everyone have fun and feel good and not lecture people on politics. And I read the quote and I was like, inject this into my veins. By the way, I don't know what, maybe he's a lib, maybe he's a conservative. I don't care. He's, by the way, they're on tour now. They're doing great stuff. I think they actually are at the iHeart Music Festival this weekend. Which is out in Vegas. So I think they're a great band, but my point merely is here you have a case in point of a music act, an entertainer, let's just say an entertainer who has taken the approach that he's just first and foremost going to do that, to entertain people. It's a revolutionary idea for a lot of people these days, but I'm all in favor of it. I also bring it up because AOC, see I bring it all back to the center here. AOC keeps having TMZ find her outside of Congress. And she does these, you know, Clay and I were talking about this. She did one recently where she was asked if she would date somebody of different, ideology, and she said no, but she was kind of funny about it and smiling, and I keep telling you the word I use is formidable, because that's the proper word, I think, to describe it. Whether you love her or hate her or think she's brilliant, think she's an idiot, whatever it may be, she will be a serious political force for the Democrats. She already is in some ways, but going forward, and I think she is the single likeliest VP for the Democrat ticket. And maybe, who knows? I don't think she could get the top of the ticket this time. She's just barely constitutionally old enough. I think she'll be a couple of years in at that point, but, I think as a VP, she is an easy way to get the left energized and involved. But Clay, here she is saying that she is boycotting Ed Sheeran because he's complicit in Robert Kraft and other stadium owners' efforts to silence Macklemore. Listen to this.
1: Hey, if Ed Sheeran comes on the radio while you're driving along, are you changing the channels?
2: I am.
1: You are?
2: Yeah.
1: Why is that?
2: I think that what we've seen, especially, it's not just what has happened with the act and not just in removing Macklemore from the lineup, but when you see what Robert Kraft did to line up all of the stadiums to censor speech in that one specific way, it's become clear that this is not just about one music artist or two music artists, but this is about how just a handful of stadium owners and the elite can prevent an entire massive issue, in this case, the genocide in Gaza.
0: So I just want to be clear. I'll give you the backstory here, guys. But this brings together, on the one hand, you have Goo Goo Dolls, and I really just wanted producer Mike to play Slide, which is one of my favorite tunes from the 90s. I love the Goo Goo Dolls. Like, I think I'm going to tell Carrie we got to get tickets and go see them. I'm a big fan. And yeah, you can say you're taking my man card or whatever. They had three, I think, number one hits or close to it in the 90s that were like top of the Billboard charts for quite a while. There's that approach, which is, I am here to play great music so people can forget about stress at work or, you know, issues.

0: with, you know, extended family or, you know, whatever it is, and I can just have people have fun and feel good while they're here, and that's what they're paying me for. I love that. I want that to be the message of, I would take that for all, I would take that for all musicians. But the other side of it is you could be Macklemore, and here's what happened there. Macklemore used Ed Sheeran's MetLife Stadium dates to deliver an onstage Free Palestine Gaza genocide is, Gaza is a genocide set. Robert Kraft, in response, barred him from Gillette Stadium. It's a, you know, he owns it, a private venue. He's allowed to do what he wants to do. But then other stadiums have refused to host the remaining dates with Macklemore on the bill. So he's been dropped from them too. AOC now telling TMZ she's boycotting Sheeran and frame Kraft and stadium owners as elites silencing speech about genocide in Gaza. So Macklemore opened two Sheeran loop tour shows, and he said, yeah, the Free Palestine stuff, that's all true. Obviously pro-Israel and Jewish groups objected to this. And fans were arguing that they bought tickets for Ed Sheeran, not a Free Palestine rally. Again, pretty straightforward, right? First of all, Ed Sheeran's the real reason people are showing up. Let's just be honest about that, okay? He's the entree, not the appetizer on this menu. And then people get this, they gotta hear all this Free Palestine stuff from the stage from Macklemore. Has Macklemore even been to the West Bank or Gaza? It's just amazing to me, these people who get so invested in things they know absolutely nothing about. It's astonishing. Whether it's Bernie Sanders being like, you know what we need to do about artificial intelligence? We need to get everybody together and stop this from making everybody's life easier and making more billionaires and trillionaires. Like, Bernie Sanders knows nothing about AI, but he's all up on it. And Macklemore knows nothing about Palestine or the Palestinians or whatever. So, yeah, Robert Kraft owns the Patriots. See, I even know that. He confirmed he would not let Macklemore perform the upcoming dates. And he has cited, well, obviously what happened here. He said he's not going to platform hate speech. He said he does not deny the Palestinian civilian suffering or the right to advocate, but that advocacy shouldn't come at the expense of the Jewish community. Now, Macklemore's version is that, here we go. This is where you get the different, the varying, everyone's take on this. Macklemore apparently says Sheeran told him Kraft said he was barred from Gillette and that Kraft had rallied other stadium owners, drop Macklemore or lose the venues. And then, apparently the others had to push Macklemore off. And so I guess Ed Sheeran later said, okay, this is what I was trying to find. Sheeran said that the venues and the promoters made the call. He tried to find a workaround. He doesn't want his shows turned into a political forum. But so now he's the bad guy. I mean, this is why you notice how I started with Goo Goo Dolls. And Fox News and everyone had this big, not big story, but had a story earlier in the week about how this guy was just saying, I love to entertain people and it's not about a political rally. You can do that and just be successful and excel in your craft. Or you can be Macklemore and be a smug jerk who gets up on stage and decides that what they're going to do is lecture everybody on Palestine. Nobody came to the Ed Sheeran concert for a lecture on the Gaza genocide, the quote Gaza genocide. It's not a genocide, by the way, but that's a whole other thing. And people want to argue with this. They want to use that term because the term has so much emotional resonance with people, understandably so. But you can also imagine that for the Jewish community to be accused of committing a genocide falsely, how much that must just be enraging, right? How sick it is to tell the Jewish people you are committing a genocide. You who have suffered through in not the distant past, a true genocide, a true and concerted genocide of horrific proportions. And yet now they're being told that they're the ones committing a genocide in Gaza. It's just too much. And so I can understand why they get as upset about it. And, you know, we try to tell the truth about everything here as well and not allow these lies to go, unresponded to. But they're just this notion that this whole thing has come up with the guys. Do you know any Macklemore? I actually don't. What are the Macklemore songs? Some of you probably know this. Producer Ali, you're cool. Do you know what Macklemore songs are? I can't even, is there not at all? Okay. I feel like he is one of these, it's one of these bands that's a little bit bluesy, a little bit bluegrassy, and everyone in it is dressed like they're a barista somewhere. Is that kind of the vibe? That would be my guess. But yeah, Macklemore decided to mess around and find out, which was give people a lecture. You know, you go into Bob Kraft's house, so to speak, and you want to talk smack. Macklemore's a rapper? Really? Is that right? Who am I confusing Macklemore with? I don't know. I have no idea who Macklemore is. He's a rapper? Why is he opening for Ed Sheeran? Sorry. I don't care. Oh, wow, this guy. I've never seen this guy before. Okay. I'm confusing him with somebody else. I've never seen this guy before. He's a white American rapper, according to Google here. Yeah. Well, anyway, neither here nor there. He decided about, I was thinking of somebody else. I'm sure I'll remember who it was that I was thinking of. But, this is the nature of so many things right now. One is people are willing to do incredibly annoying and even offensive things in the name of Gaza. It's become the thing now. For a while, being super into Fauci and COVID was the thing. Black Lives Matter was the thing. Climate change was the thing. It changes all the time. I think, honestly, being anti-AI is also now becoming the thing. But Producer Ali, I agree. He's Mackle. Less, not Macklemore. Not very good. But people think that free speech means that they can say whatever they want, wherever they want, and nobody else can make decisions or determinations about that. And that there's just no way that that's true. It means the government can't, you know, do things to you. The government can't tell you you can't say this stuff. But if you want to be a jerk at a public venue and make a lot of people upset, the people who own other venues, including Bob Kraft and others, are well within their rights to say, we don't want you playing. We don't want you doing doing shows at our place. By the way, this has been happening to conservatives for saying things like, I want lower taxes for as long as I've been alive and before then. So none of this is new. I would just note that, where we are now on all this is, they're claiming to be victims when they're the ones that force the problem in the first place. So the moral of the story is be the Goo Goo Dolls, not Macklemore. That's the moral of the story. 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
12: Welcome back in. I'm back. We got all sorts of tech issues that are spreading across the country, I am told. Buck was there last segment. I'm here with you. TalkBack E is here for all of us.
13: Hey, I spent about 4 or 5 hours doing some really deep dive and investigative research watching the Sydney Sweeney videos. And, you know, after 462 times, I'm just not sure what the story is. So maybe y'all can help me.
0: I think you got to go back and do some more research, buddy.
12: I think so too.
0: You know, if at first you don't succeed, try again.
12: Maybe the angles, you can change the angles too.
0: I think on Instagram you can also do slow-mo. You know, you can slow it down. You can slow it down. You got to see every pixel.
12: I will not say that Buck ever did this, but as a young man, I sometimes would walk to the top of a television because I might think, hey, maybe there's more that I'm seeing that if I just could see more of the screen, what was cut off, maybe I would be able to see just a little bit lower. But some of you
0: also,
12: are going to remember that.
0: I know you heard our discussion of Macklemore and the Goo Goo Dolls. I have two. First of all, I was thinking why would I describe Macklemore as looking like a bunch of baristas, playing kind of blues pop? I was thinking of Mumford and Sons. That's who I got confused with. So they look to me like they could make a mean, cappuccino or a cortado. But the, kind of hipster looking. But, Clay, are you also a Goo Goo Dolls aficionado, especially now knowing that the lead singer says, I'm not here to give political lectures. I'm just here to play great music so people can have fun.
12: I knew I always loved the Goo Goo Dolls.
0: Good man.
12: A great band of the 90s that just gets it done, just does a phenomenal job of performing for us. I do think the question of Robert Kraft's decision there is a debatable one, right?
0: Sure.
12: To what extent, when you own a venue, are you responsible for what people say on the venue stage? I think that's a fair debate. I can see an argument for people saying, hey, I don't know that the owner of the venue really needs to dive into all of the intricacies of what's being said on the stage. I can also see an argument of, hey, this is my venue. If you're going to directly attack things that I believe in, why should I help you make millions of dollars to perform here? So this is a good example, I think, of an issue that could have reasonable takes, unlike the Lindsey Clancy case and the Sydney Sweeney case and all the women on the left who are losing their mind over things that shouldn't be that complicated. This one is a nuanced, interesting, debatable perspective that I think reasonable people can have a variety of takes on. We're going to have some fun when we come back. I don't know if Buck has even seen this.
0: We got Uncle Bill coming up.
12: Oh, sorry. We got Bill O'Reilly. Yes. And we've got Senator Eric Schmidt in the third hour as well. A couple of guests headed our way. Hopefully my mic will work.
0: Uncle Bill says we're his favorite knuckleheads.
1: Speaking truth and having fun. Clay Travis and Buck Sexton.
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18: Here are your sports headlines for Wednesday, September 16th. The Atlanta Braves took game two of their three-game series in Chicago last night against the Cubs in come-from-behind fashion, beating the Cubbies 6-3. Ronald Acuna Jr., Ozzie Albies, and Drake Baldwin each with two-run homers in the game. Tonight, it'll be J.R. Richie on the mound as he returns to make the start from AAA. He'll be opposed by Shota Imanaga. First pitch is set for 7:40. 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The Atlanta Falcons plan to have quarterback Cooper Rush meet with the media today, indicating that he will make the start at quarterback once again as the Falcons will host the Carolina Panthers Sunday at Mercedes-Benz Stadium, this continuing the week-to-week quarterback scenario. With your sports headlines, I'm Carlos Medina.
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19: Jerome Beach in Washington. I'm Lisa Brady, Fox News, as a midterm countdown continues.
20: Life is way too expensive. People are drowning in Donald Trump's failed economy.
19: House Minority Leader Hakeem Jeffries also criticizing House Republican leaders for cutting the current session short, allowing lawmakers more time to campaign ahead of the November elections. That means no votes for now on some controversial issues, including AI restrictions and a Democrat push to impeach the war secretary. House Speaker Mike Johnson defends the president's agenda and progress, telling reporters Republicans are turning the ship around, but that it takes time. The surge in oil and gas prices not helping as the conflict with Iran continues, but U.S. Energy Secretary Chris Wright offering reassurance to Fox Business's Lauren Simonetti.
21: The secretary said the U.S. has now shifted its strategy in the Strait of Hormuz to escort both crude oil as well as refined product. And he said eventually Venezuelan oil production and Venezuelan refining can help.
19: Oil prices easing a bit today, but diesel hitting another record. A confirmation hearing for the president's pick to be U.S. Surgeon General.
22: Republican Senator Bill Cassidy, who is also a doctor, began the hearing by saying that the U.S. is having its worst measles outbreak in more than three decades and asking Surgeon General nominee Dr. Nicole Sapphire what her message to parents would be regarding vaccines.
23: Is the MMR vaccine extremely lethal, as the president said?
24: Chairman Cassidy, I cannot speak to what the president has
23: if
24: said.
23: You cannot
24: I,
23: say,
24: as a physician, I can tell you that I do not believe the MMR vaccine to be lethal. I believe the MMR vaccine is our greatest tool for combating measles.
23: That's great. That's great.
22: Dr. Sapphire is the third nominee for the role, which has been empty since President Trump took office in January 2025.
19: Fox's Tanya J. Powers. 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
19: The NTSB is investigating the deadly crash of a news helicopter in L.A., killing the pilot, a reporter, and one person on the ground last night. Witnesses say the chopper fell from the sky while hovering low over the scene of an accident.
26: Aviation experts suggest some type of engine failure, noting an audible drop in rotor speed before the crash. Because the helicopter was hovering over that bus crash, the pilot had very little time and no forward airspeed to correct the engine issue.
19: Fox's William LaJeunesse, no official word yet on a cause. The helicopter went down between commercial buildings, causing an explosion. Just getting word that fencing is now up around the main building at the Kennedy Center in Washington, a day after the center's board, chaired by President Trump, voted to close most of the performing arts venue for repairs. That followed a federal judge's ruling blocking the board from putting the president's name back on the building after a previous order to remove it, a legal fight that can continue on appeal. President Trump has said repairs are needed for safety, but also suggests renovations will not happen if the court fight doesn't go his way. Retail sales bounced back, up more than 1% in August.
27: Retail sales slumped in July. Retail analysts say when Amazon moved its summer Prime Day sale to June, it pushed sales for Amazon and competitors earlier in the summer. And now July's decline has been revised to a smaller 0.5% drop. Gerald Storch of Storch Advisors.
28: The consumer is strong. They have jobs. The stock market's up. They're spending. Gasoline prices are certainly an issue, but that alone will not curtail consumer spending.
27: August retail sales were up 6% from a year ago. Ginny Coselda, Fox News.
19: An hour from now, the Fed weighs in on the economy with an interest rate decision. And right now, stocks turning mixed. The Dow's down 62 points. The S&P and the NASDAQ in the green. I'm Lisa Brady. This is Fox News.
2: 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Here's the number. 770-485-8011. Peach State Windows. The name says windows. The experience says so much more.
3: Hey gang, it's Neil Bortz now. I know how much you've missed me in Atlanta. 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

0: Welcome back in. Hour number two, Bill O'Reilly joins us now. He's got a brand new book, Confronting America, What Has to Change. We're going to dive into that with him. But right off the top, you know President Trump very well, Bill. I know you talk with him on a somewhat regular basis. He's been willing to be super aggressive defending data centers, defending AI, defending flock cameras. Some of that flies in the face of what many online particularly have been fighting back against. I'm curious how you would analyze his takes on those perspectives and how that impacts, if at all, the midterms based on your relationship with him and what you hear from him and talk about with him.
1: No impact on the midterms. It's the story is too new and ill-defined. We don't know why President Trump is opposing regulations to at least find out what the AI companies are doing. We just don't know. He hasn't explained it. Every poll says the same thing. The midterm vote is going to hinge on rising prices. And I believe that's true. I believe the turnout will be lower than usual because a lot of people disenchanted with both parties. I mean, can't vote for Al Sayed and Tallarico. I mean, who's going to vote for them? I mean, it's ridiculous. And then President Trump is bogged down in Iran, and the prices keep going up. And so there's a lot of people not real happy about that. But I don't think the AI thing has peaked and probably will take another 6 months before it's defined enough so people can make a decision.
2: Bill, we're going to get into Confronting America, your latest book, which we know will also be a huge bestseller in just a second. I just wanted to get your perspective on the story that really dominated all across the news cycle last week. There's been some updates to it. They've now identified the lone holdout juror who is a black man in the Lindsey Clancy case. But I think more than just the case, there's been a lot of shock at the Lindsey Clancy fans. I think you have to say fans when you're showing up with a t-shirt on and shouting like you're a rock band is arriving outside the courthouse. Bill, you've been in this game for quite some time. You've seen a lot. What the heck is going on with that stuff?
1: Well, that's the Mangione syndrome. You know, that there is a person or an issue that Americans feel crazy about. Crazy is the right word to use it. And so all rationality, all thought about actually what's happening leaves the building. And as you guys know, people believe what they want to believe. So I have not been following the trial. It's not what I do. And I'm so bound up with all of the other problems that we need to solve in America. But if it were me and I were the dictator, which of course would be a great thing for everyone, I would say, look, it doesn't matter if this woman was psychotic or not, unless there's negligence, unless the doctor misprescribed or the husband didn't do X, Y, and Z. She can never be out of supervision again, ever. She has to spend the rest of her life in a mental hospital because she's a danger to society. That's it. So you call it what you want to call it. You want to call it life. You want to call it a humane solution to the problem. Call what you want. But you can't have someone kill their children and then be out in 12 years. No.
0: We're talking to Bill O'Reilly.
1: Before.
0: I mean, amen on all of that. We're talking to Bill O'Reilly. Building on that, you've looked into the heart of evil for a long time. I mean, you've written about it. You've written about fame and what it leads to and how people are assassinated and all of these dark elements of American society and, frankly, world history as well. Are we getting worse as a society? When you see people celebrating Luigi Mangione, when you see people celebrating the assassination of Charlie Kirk, when you see the people lining up and celebrating Lindsey Clancy. Is that a sign of deterioration in basic human thought, or are we just more cognizant of it now because of social media and videos? We see more human behavior. It's always existed and been toxic like this. I'm just kind of curious on your read writ large.
1: Well, in Confronting America, I do say that a segment of the population, we're talking millions of people, all right, have lost their way to varying degrees. And it's because of bad parenting, bad schooling, bad neighborhoods, some of it's poverty driven, but they've lost their way. They cannot make radical, they can't make rational decisions any longer. And we're talking about millions of Americans who cannot make a rational decision. When you are in that circumstance, the odds of you doing something heinous rise exponentially. So if you go to the penitentiaries and you ask these horrible people why they did what they did, they always have an excuse. Oh, my father beat me. Oh, I didn't have any money when I was a kid. Oh, my brother did this. Okay? But they're unwilling to confront the madness of their thought process and then, you know, their vote. I mean, I am just overwhelmed to think that a guy like Tallarico in Texas could be the next senator from the Lone Star State.
0: Yeah.
1: What are you, who would vote for this nut? Now, I know Paxson is the worst. I know the Republican Party booted that and Cornyn should be running against Tallarico. I know all that. But you're not voting a person in November. You're voting a movement. So you can say, Al Sayed is a charismatic, smart guy, and he is. But he hates his country. He hates it. So you, by extension, voting for him, are in that category.
2: Who do you see? Go ahead.
1: When I wrote this, yeah, I just want one more sentence here. When I wrote this book, a lot of the book is about you, the American. I gave it to three liberals and three moderate conservatives to read in advance. My friends, I know them. The guys who are moderate conservatives read it in a day. They loved it. The liberal guys hated the book because I was zeroing in on individual behavior. Yes, the government screwed up. Yes, these politicians are corrupt. They don't do their job. They're lazy. All of that. But who put them there? So I'm big on we as a nation have to get back to sane thinking. There are solutions to every problem.
2: Speaking of Bill O'Reilly, Confronting America is his book that is out now. He's also got the We'll Do It Live podcast, which you should all go check out. Bill, if I could for a second, your view right now, I know that, so everything's going to change after the midterms because we'll have a lot more established data with, did Tallarico actually win in Texas? Can this Al Sayed nut job win up in Michigan? You know, we're going to see a lot of that, and that's going to inform predictions and feeling and on all the rest of it. But the Democrat Party certainly has gone hard left for a long time now, and it seems like the next generation of leadership is hard left. Who do you see as at the top of the Democrat Party going into the 28 election cycle? But who are the names, the brands, if you will, in politics that are really going to be calling the shots for Democrats, for the left, for the socialists?
1: Well, it's a good question you're asking. Neither party has a leader. The only political leader in this country is Donald Trump. He's the only one. So there isn't a second, there isn't anybody who can command an audience as the president can. When you go over to the Democratic Party, they're afraid. Okay? That's the theme of the Democratic Party. We are afraid. Okay? So we have already surrendered to the radical, progressive, communist, socialist movement, whatever you want to call it, because we're afraid to be criticized, to get our money cut off. And I'll just give you one very vivid example. The only thing the Democrats are running on in November, there's one thing they're running on besides we hate Trump, affordability. How many times have you guys heard the word affordability in the last 3 months? How many times? 1,000? So Democratic Party, affordability, you've been to California? It's run by Dems top to bottom. Is there one thing affordable in California? Anything. Anything affordable there? I mean, a five-year-old could go, affordability? Well, all the states that are run by Democrats are all racked up a massive debt, and they're taxing people up to their eyebrows, which is true.
3: Yes.
1: So rationality has left the building. It's all emotion now.
0: So if rationality has left the building and it's all emotion now, you said that you think turnout is going to be lower. We know you talk with President Trump. How much impact can President Trump have over the next couple of months? We agree with you that Tallarico is absolutely insane. We were playing earlier, Bill, on the program. Tallarico was asked who his favorite drag queen in Texas was, and he had an answer. You know, like, how many Texas dudes listening to us right now can name a drag queen, right? I mean, the guy is just out of step with everybody there, right, in the Lone Star State. What can President Trump do in your mind? How much does it matter? How much do you think he cares? He had the huge triumph, obviously, of 2024. The reality is most people forget about what happens in midterm elections. Nobody forgets about what happens in a presidential election. What is his mindset here as we sit 50-some-odd days away from the vote?
1: Well, he's going to have to carry everything. So he's in North Carolina tonight, and he's going to have to go to all the swing states, all the states where the Senate, he's most concentrated on the Senate, can't possibly run the House races. There's too many of them. But the Senate, he needs to keep. So he'll be around the next 6 weeks in these states bolstering the senatorial candidates. And there's nobody else who can do it. It's got to be him. And the one of the strengths of the very weak Republican Party is they have raised an enormous amount of money. So they'll be able to get their message out about the radical left. Now, Mr. Trump's mentality is, I want to leave a very strong legacy. You got to start there. If he loses both houses of Congress, say goodbye to that legacy. Okay? It's over. Now, he can write executive orders, but as you guys know, they'll be challenged the next day in every federal court, and it's a merry-go-round that never ends. But he'll never get any legislation through, nothing. And there'll be investigations every hour on the hour just designed to wear him down. That's all these investigations are going to be. Wear the man down. Okay, carry him out on a slab. That's what the Dems want to do. So he knows that his legacy is on the ticket. And so I think he's very invested in the vote. He doesn't say that much because he's got Iran, which has really, really developed into a problem for him, and us, the whole country. And then he's got 15 other things that, you know, he brings up every day. I can't even keep track of them. There's so many of them. But he's, you know, he knows the big picture. That's for sure.
0: Quickly here. Gavin Newsom says he won't run if Kamala runs. Do you buy it? And what do you think of my argument that Kamala is going to be the nominee?
1: Well, she leaves in the polls, but that's because there's nobody else that anybody knows on the polling sheet. So when you get a call from these agencies, they go, okay, who do you favor in the Democratic Party? And they run down a list, and all you know is Kamala Harris. You don't know Buttigieg. You don't know Shapiro from Pennsylvania. You don't know Wes Moore. You don't know these guys. So, yes, she's a favorite now, very weak favorite. Now, Newsom did something very shrewd when he was fly fishing with Jake Tapper. Just consider that for a moment. Just consider that for a moment. They're both using each other. I mean, how many people go out fly fishing with a camera and a crew and a sound guy? How many? Raise your hands.
3: Yes.
1: Okay, so that was a contrived piece of nonsense that that was it. And the one thing that came out of it, you mentioned, was Newsom trying to be humble, I guess, saying, well, if Kamala runs, I certainly can't run. The signal he was sending was, if you think that she is a loser, which Newsom does, okay, you can't support her. That was the message of that thing, not, oh, I'm Sir Galahad here. I'm going to step aside for the dame. No, it was, we all know she's incompetent. So if she runs, I'm not going to. So don't even get her into the mix.
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1: what it was.
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1: Thanks for having me, guys.
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7: I'm Chad Pergram with the Speaker's Lobby. The House of Representatives expelled then-Republican New York Congressman George Santos in 2023 after he lied about his personal background. Now, the prediction website Kalshi has expelled Santos for engaging in what amounts to insider trading. In addition to banning Santos from the platform, Kalshi fined him $70,000 over allegations of insider trading. Santos placed a series of large trades as to whether or not he would go to the speech. He then made a number of public statements teasing whether he would be in attendance. Cauchy accuses Santos of trying to influence the price of the bets and says he made misleading statements. Even though he's only the sixth member of Congress ever expelled from the House, Santos still has access to the Capitol 24/7. All former members do. So Santos suggested he might attend. Santos surfaced at the Capitol for former President Biden's State of the Union speech in early 2024. Santos has not admitted allegations of unlawful trading or commented directly. With the Speaker's Lobby, Chad Pergram, Fox News.
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10: It's September 16th, and this is your Fox Daily Snapshot. Today is Mayflower Day, which commemorates the day when the Pilgrims left England headed for the New World in 1620. The Mayflower originally intended to land in Virginia, but after more than 3 months at sea, rough conditions and bad weather blew the ship off course, they ended up at Cape Cod, Massachusetts. Eventually, the group of men, women, and children would settle in Plymouth. Also on this date, in 1630, the Massachusetts village of Shawmut officially changes its name to Boston. And in 1993.
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10: The sitcom Frasier, starring Kelsey Grammer and David Hyde Pierce, debuted on NBC. The comedy about the neurotic radio psychiatrist and his family would run for 11 seasons. 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Penney, James Cash Penney, born in 1875. I'm Tushar Saxena, and that's your Fox Daily Snapshot.

0: Welcome back in, Clay and Buck. Appreciate all of you hanging out with us. We'll take some of your calls, 800-282-2882, as the, I can't believe this is real, Buck, as the Sidney Sweeney drama continues to grow. And I actually have, this is from the Wall Street Journal. I want to share this with people. How much difference does it make in taxes based on which state you live in for super wealthy people? They did a breakdown for the NFL starting. How much quarterbacks pay in taxes, I thought, was actually illustrative based on which state they play in. I'm going to hit you guys with some of that data. But in the meantime, I want to tell you, are you trying to put your financial house in order? 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
2: News. I'm Therese Crowley. Justice for Abby Gate in Virginia federal court and the Kabul airport bomb blast that killed 13 U.S. service members. Terror bomb conspirator Mohammed Sharifullah sentenced to 20 years for material support to ISIS-K, 5 years after the suicide bomber also killed 170 civilians. A Marine father telling the court they may have taken his life, but they'll never take his legacy. Iran back to shooting in the Strait of Hormuz.
3: Tension continues to escalate around the Strait of Hormuz as reports indicate more explosions overnight at this critical waterway. Now, the Iranians claim they shot down an MQ-1 Predator U.S. drone. This comes after U.S. forces destroyed two Iranian boats this week that were trying to steal a U.S. sea drone.
2: Fox's Trey Yangst, and the Fed decides whether to hike interest rates another quarter point today. 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
0: Welcome back in. Our good friend Light 'em Up Linda is online here with us, and she's got thoughts on the Sydney Sweeney controversy. Linda, fire away.
13: Hey. So I don't understand what the big deal is with Sydney Sweeney. Sex sells. Okay.

0: to them, they ain't looking at your hair, ladies, okay? Don't worry about what your hair is. And I can tell you who made the most money, the ones that didn't care about their hair and were just out there having fun.
1: Yeah.
0: That's who was making all the money.
1: All right,
0: not the ones that were worried about their hair.
1: I'm fired up about this. Like, I woke up this morning still angry about the fact that sometimes you go to bed, you got ideas, and you wake up the next morning, you're still fired up. So the idea here is, hey, I'm going to try to get men to gamble on sports more. What's a way to get men's attention? It's with pretty girls. That's worked throughout all of history, right?
0: Yeah.
1: And we got women out here, Linda, explain this to me. We got women telling us that we're on this show. We got people calling in and saying, you're not empathetic enough for the woman who murdered her kids. You're just not thinking about her perspective enough. Isn't it women's empowerment to recognize what assets you have and make as much money off those assets as possible? I think Cindy Sweeney should actually be praised, and Lindsay Glancy should be attacked by everyone, and in many cases, it's the reverse.
0: Yeah. So here's the thing. And I'm 61, and I was pretty hot when I was younger too, but not as hot as her. But I could tell you that if I looked like her, I would do it for free. And I would stand out on the corner with nothing but a hairdo and heel and be like, look at this. This is what I got. You know?
2: Light him up, Linda. Always good to have you. Thank you. And, thank you also for telling us a little bit. That was fun. She's also glam them up, Linda. She glams them up.
1: Light 'em up, Linda. Not only wants all terrorists dead, she worked in a strip club for 9 years. I think Light 'em up, Linda needs her own show. All right, we got people who are angry at us, Buck, I am told. And so,
2: I know they're angry at you. I just assume if they're mad, they're mad at you, especially if we're talking about boobs. But go ahead.
1: That may well be true. Let me pull up here. Who's angry first? Sorry, we got so many texts. Rebecca F. Yeah. is angry.
3: Losing a lot of respect for you guys over this Sydney Sweeney thing. Yeah, she's hot and beautiful. I get it. But at the same time, you guys complain about women having high body counts and OnlyFans. Just be consistent. And I'm so sick of the jealousy thing. It's not jealousy. I'm pretty hot. 42, though, so the sun is setting. It's just about respect. I dress in a way not to make men stumble. She doesn't care, I guess.
1: Okay, so
2: wait. We got to clear jump the in. Air here. Go ahead.
1: Well, what I would say is, to me, there is a difference between OnlyFans and doing sexy photos. And I think most women understand the difference between OnlyFans and sexy photos. Having said that, I don't have any, like, if you decide as a grown adult woman that you think the best thing you can do to make money is do OnlyFans, I don't think that should be illegal. I don't remember us ever saying, oh my goodness, this shouldn't be acceptable. So I don't even know where that criticism is coming from. So I appreciate the fact that Rebecca is listening, but
2: confused us with another show. I don't think we've ever even used the phrase body count here. That's a younger phrase.
1: But it's like how many people you have slept with. That is the body count for those. Not a serial killer phrase for. But I don't think we've even talked about that ever on.
2: I don't think we've ever used that phrase on this show. I mean, I would remember. I've never used the phrase, and I don't think you've ever used the phrase. OnlyFans. I don't think it should be illegal. I do think it's really demeaning and maybe a sign of civilizational collapse, but that's a different, you know, since we're having the conversation, I'm anti OnlyFans in the same way I'm anti people being extremely rude in public. Like, I don't think that necessarily the government should be stopping it or locking people up, but I also am very opposed to it and believe that people should be steered away from it. And I live in OnlyFans Central, by the way. Miami is the OnlyFans influencer capital of America. So they're in the gyms where I work out. They're walking around the street in my neighborhood. Like, you'll see, and, you know, some of them are so famous that people actually know, and they'll be like, oh, that's, you know. So,
1: I went to your gym, and we've talked about this. The women work out in their underwear. Some of them are filming themselves. And then I mentioned this with one of our guests recently, but I'm fired up about this. I don't understand. So some people are going to be upset over this, but I don't care. If you are recording yourself working out and you are a good looking woman.
2: We call this tripod squad, Clay. That's the name for it.
1: There's a tripod squad. These women record themselves working out. They're doing like hip thrusters and squats and

0: Who do you think is watching you online? And my point on this, Buck, is there's also people who notice the fact that these girls are wearing nothing and working out. They then try to shame the men actually in the gym.
1: Yeah.
0: Like,
1: this
0: oh,
1: is the have it both ways thing. This
0: yeah, you recognize me in my bra and panties doing squats and you're looking at me. Of course I am. You're in your bra and panties doing, you know, hip thrusters. How, what am I supposed to do? I'm trying to bench press here. They try to shame the guys. Who do these women think are watching their videos on the internet? It's not girls who want to get better form instruction from you. It's dudes on your Instagram page looking at you because you're not wearing any clothes doing squats, okay? So it is really interesting to me. You're uncomfortable with the male gaze in person, but you're okay with the male gaze online. My question for the women doing this is, shouldn't you be cognizant of the fact that the male gaze is motivated by the same thing in both conditions? And if you are not, maybe you should consider potentially changing your behavior. I would suggest, Buck, this is something I really do believe in, you should act similar in real life and online. Most people don't do this, okay? I'm pretty, like, for better or worse, when Buck has to buy me a steak and we go out to dinner, yep, I don't sound any different. Really, than I do on the radio. Yep. When inevitably we screw up and all of our conversations go out during the course of commercial breaks, which they're not supposed to do, although it's happened like once and you managed to announce that you were having a baby, like yep, the one time, the one time that they
1: that
0: actually
1: was the one
0: got
1: thing that bled over in between segments on this show. So it's very it's a very wholesome show.
0: Which
1: it was
0: actually,
1: I pre-announcing that I was having a son, yes.
0: But that's probably the only thing that you wouldn't have wanted to go public. It did. But if people heard our private conversation during the breaks, they would be like, that sounds exactly like this show does going out to millions of people every day, because there isn't that much of a distinction between what we would say to all of you and what we would say privately. These women want two different standards, and it fires me up.
1: Well, this is why I keep saying they want to have it both ways. They want to have the ability, and that brings us back to why this is okay. I also want to make this clear. Other people are making this a huge story, meaning that the attack mode that has happened includes the New York Times now, all these different female athletes. They have decided, and think about this, in a world where OnlyFans is a billion-dollar business, online pornography is everywhere, okay? And, you know, never mind that there still are like Playboy magazines and stuff in different, you know, news kiosks. They get upset about this. Why does this upset? This is tame. This is Sydney Sweeney's ad is PG-13.
0: Yes.
1: It is not even rated R, never mind rated X. It is PG-13. She's not even showing all the stuff. That's why the ad can appear everywhere. But this is upsetting. They're saying it's upsetting because she's in a sports setting. I don't think they're trying to take they're trying to say it's about the gambling thing. It's a sports setting. And so that's why they've unleashed these female athletes, or these female athletes feel compelled to go out and start attacking her. But Clay, that just makes them look insecure and petty, because she's not pretending to be a female athlete. It's not like she's dressing up and saying, oh, I'm a professional basketball, you know, and WNBA player too. Although that would be an interesting ad. There's just this outrage about it, and I really do think it's because she is considered a counterbalance to the body positivity, let's have 380-pound trannies modeling yes, underwear moment for the left. She's just capitalizing on it in a capitalistic sense, but they view her as the punchback to, you have to like the, you know, the 800-pound tranny with a beard in Victoria's Secret negligee. And guess what? That didn't work out for them.
0: I would point this out, Buck. If they put a fat woman doing the same ad and she was a green-haired lesbian, obese, people would have said, this is such a great ad.
1: Yeah.
0: And it would have been totally ineffective, because remember, they're trying to convince men to pay attention to their product. And the best way you can get men to pay attention to your product throughout history has been to put a pretty girl in your ad so that men notice the beauty and take note of it. By the way, women do too. And I've said this before, Buck. We never have romantic comedies with two ugly people in the movies. You know why movie stars tend to be way better looking than normal people? Because we want to see good looking people fall in love, not ugly people fall in love. Like, it's just like basic. I
1: noticed this because I was forced years and years ago to watch some Grey's Anatomy. I was forced. The nanny, my nanny takes care of Speed. She's watching Grey's Anatomy these days. She likes Grey's Anatomy show. One of the biggest reasons that that show has had so much appeal is that the men are way better looking than the women. Okay. That's why women love this show. They all get the super handsome, like the doctors are like McSexy and McSteamy are their nicknames. Like they have these super handsome guys and the women, I'm just going to tell you, are some exceptions. They're pretty frumpy. They're pretty frumpy on the show. And so you have frumpy chicks working in the hospital who are doctors and whatever, getting these guys who all look like the sort of stereotypical, male model who's on a soap opera. You know what I mean? And
0: yeah. What is this show?
1: Oh, Grey's Anatomy. Grey's Anatomy.
0: I know
1: it was a huge show.
0: Buck on Grey's Anatomy. I was not expecting you to just out yourself as an expert on the entire show here.
1: Let's go to some
0: And then they got together in season three and it was totally unrealistic.
1: Let's see, he would never have bought it. Hans in Daytona Beach, Florida. You want to weigh in on this, Hans?
2: Yeah, Buck. Hey, yeah. Listen, guys, a little perspective on this. I'm used to enjoy all that kind of stuff. I'm 70 years old. So I grew up with pinup girls and they were classy and stuff, but I've got six daughters. And as my daughters became older, I don't want guys just looking at them like a piece of meat, like, hey, this is what they got. You can be sexy as all you want to be, but you ain't got to nearly show it all.
0: Yeah, that's I get it, but she's made this choice herself and you can make the choice to either consume or not consume that stuff. I'm going to be honest. I have never been on OnlyFans in my life. Never have. Now, I did used to read Playboy magazine for the articles, Buck. I have seen a Playboy magazine back in the day. I will say, thank you for the call. By the way, Hans, what do you think about Buck being an expert on Grey's Anatomy? Did that surprise you too?
2: I've never watched those kind of shows, man. I like watching my guy shows, okay? I'm not
1: it's
2: into
1: nice.
2: Romance or anything.
1: Hans, you watch Grey's Anatomy and you grow male mammary glands. It's amazing how it happens because your estrogen level goes
0: Let me ask you, let me ask
2: I'm not
0: you this.
2: Try it.
0: Yeah. What tips do you have? Did you say you have six daughters?
2: Six daughters and two sons, yes.
0: Eight kids. So okay, that's awesome.
2: Age 51 to age 6.
0: 51 to 6?
2: Wow. Yeah, I retired and I got married and I got, I'm a stay-at-home dad. Now I got a 9-year-old and a 6-year-old I've been raising since. And it's,
0: how old are you?
2: And it's pretty cool. Huh?
0: How old are you?
2: 70.
0: 70 years old, you got a 6-year-old. How old's your wife?
2: My wife is 45 and she's like a pin-up girl. She's gorgeous.
1: Hey, good work, buddy.
2: Classy.
1: Good work. Classy.
0: Gorgeous, but classy. Hans, what advice, we got to be fast here, but what advice would you give for everybody out there raising daughters as a dad?
2: I would say treat them like an individual. Have them dress up where they have pride in themselves and realize their own self-worth for who they are. And then use that and take care of yourself and get happily married, have a bunch of kids in a big family.
1: There you go. You're kind of a hero, buddy. Hans is a hero of the day. I like Hans. Thank you, sir.
0: That is our buddy Hans, who was in Daytona Beach, Florida. And Hans, if he's still listening to us right now, in addition to having a smoking hot wife, being 70, and having a 6 and a 9-year-old, he might be kicking back, watching a little sports every now and then. Maybe grabbing a beer, kicking his feet up, watching the NFL and college football. And in Florida, he could sign up today, hardrock.bet/clay, and when he bets $5, he'd get $100 in bonus bets. 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If you're in Florida, it's the only sports book you can get anywhere. 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That's hardrock.bet/clay. I've been getting killed on college football, but I got a bunch of picks that are going up a little bit later this afternoon, and you can get $100 when you go to hardrock.bet/clay.
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6: Well, AI may kill us all, but until it does, I'm going to continue to have fun asking serious questions and some not so serious and always getting interesting answers. This morning I asked AI how to describe the differences between people who move down to Florida and settle on the Atlantic coast versus the Florida Gulf Coast. And AI pretty well nailed it. The Atlantic coast, you know, Miami, Palm Beach, Boca Raton, all of that. They're faster. They're more assertive, more metropolitan. I read into that ruder. On the Gulf Coast, leisurely, neighborly, and oriented toward retirement. AI summed it up. Overall impression on the Atlantic coast, I still want to be in the action. On the Gulf Coast, look, I'd like to enjoy what I retired for. But AI seemed to ignore the political differences, so I asked about that. They came back and said, yep, should have included that in our description. There is a historical difference between Southeast Florida Democrat and Southwest Florida Republican. But AI did point out that the shift in the culture on the Atlantic coast is turning toward conservatism. Yeah, we'll see in the midterms. But here's an explanation I think AI should have included. Interstate highways. On the east coast of Florida, you have I-95. Who travels down I-95? New Englanders, Maryland, New Jersey, New York, Massachusetts, Connecticut. Who travels down I-75 into Southwest Florida, Ohio, Michigan, Middle America? Who would you rather live near? People from Middle America or people from, oh, God forbid, the Northeast? That says a lot. It also explains why I've been a Naples resident for 28 years. Have a good day. Neil Bortz, Extra 106.3.
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7: The left ended up having a problem because it turns out that juror is a black man. Suddenly, it violated all their rules. Which one of these cards is supposed to be the winner? Is it supposed to be the white woman? Hold on, I mean, is that white privilege? What about the black man? She was dealing with postpartum depression. Is that supposed to trump the fact that he's a black male in America? They didn't know what to do. And so what have they done? They buried it. They made it go away. They didn't talk about it at all. The biggest story in the country. They went, ta-da! Gone. No longer to be talked about because it violates all their rules.
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1: Welcome back in here to Clay and Buck. We got calls, we got tough acts, we got a big third hour coming your way. So we're going to be hitting it with all of the above. And we have some AI talk. Bernie Sanders, Clay.
0: Bernie.
1: I don't think Bernie honestly could figure out what to do if he got locked out of his email account. You know what I mean? Like, I think Bernie is technologically inept. I'm just going to go out on a limb here. But he thinks that he should be regulating AI. We'll talk more about that. Nicole in Coeur d'Alene, Idaho wants to chat Sydney Sweeney. No surprise. What's up, Nicole?
8: Yeah, I wanted to say on behalf of Sydney Sweeney and other women who have self-confidence, she is a smart, wise woman. She knows the laws of gravity are going to take effect at some point. She's using her assets to her advantage, and I applaud her. I think she's amazing.
1: Thank you. And I think a lot of women listening actually just agree with they respect the hustle. I mean, Clay, we've talked about it. She's building a $1 billion brand. A $1 billion brand is what she is heading for.
0: Look, to me, this is what you should want your daughters to aspire to be. Not necessarily the exact jobs, right? You don't necessarily want your daughter to be an actress or what, but to have ownership in her. This is what I want for my sons. In the method by which she makes a living.
1: Like, I just love that. Like, we could get, you know, Media Matters could clip Clay Travis. You want your daughter to be like Sydney Sweeney?
0: Well, I do. I do. If I had a daughter, I would want her to own whatever she does and create substantial equity in it. I don't want my kids to have to rely on other people to employ them. I would like for them one day to be able to employ themselves and many others by creating businesses. That's the American dream. Becoming a billionaire because of something you built is the American dream. It's exactly what Sydney Sweeney is doing. People should celebrate it. Final hour next.
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17: Sentencing day over a bombing that killed U.S. troops. I'm Lisa Brady, Fox News. The man just punished was tried and convicted for his role in the Afghanistan bombing that killed 13 U.S. service members.
18: Mohammed Sharifullah has been sentenced to 20 years in prison for the Abbey Gate bombing in 2021 at the Kabul airport. The defendant was convicted earlier this year on conspiracy to provide material support to ISIS. Prior to sentencing, family members of the 13 U.S. service members, 11 Marines, one sailor, and one Army soldier killed during the evacuation at the airport gave victim impact statements. Their loved ones were helping evacuate people during the U.S. withdrawal from Afghanistan.
17: Fox's Gernot Scott, U.S. District Judge Anthony Trenga saying he would have preferred a sentence for each service member killed. Another U.S. energy company makes a deal in Venezuela where Continental Resources plans to develop an oil field.
19: It's a milestone deal in the U.S.-Venezuelan relationship. It's a milestone deal in making the Western Hemisphere the center of the global energy system.
17: U.S. Energy Secretary Chris Wright as a G20 energy meeting was wrapping up in Houston. The U.S. Interior Secretary says the geopolitical center of energy is moving away from the Middle East, choke points, and terrorism. U.S. oil prices have been easing a bit today, but still over $102 a barrel, with diesel hitting another record high.
20: Far too many people are working hard and playing by the rules, but they can't thrive and can barely survive.
17: House Democratic Leader Hakeem Jeffries accusing Republican lawmakers of refusing to stand up to the president. House Speaker Mike Johnson says there's progress under the Trump agenda after inflation soared in the previous administration. A Fox News alert from the Fed just announcing its first interest rate hike in more than 3 years to help fight sticky inflation. 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
17: Fencing is up around the Kennedy Center a day after a vote to shut down for possible repairs.
23: Following a federal court order preventing President Trump's name from being added to the Kennedy Center, the performing arts venue is likely to close for the foreseeable future. Fencing has gone up around the main building on the Potomac River waterfront. The board, largely installed by President Trump, voted to close most of the center for repairs, citing long overdue maintenance and safety concerns. But that major overhaul won't begin, and President Trump says, unless the board is first allowed to add his name back to the building. A federal judge has blocked that move, ruling only Congress can change the name of the center, created as a memorial to President John F. Kennedy. At the White House, Jared Halpern, Fox News.
17: A court fight on the naming issue expected to continue for now. There's a new watchdog report on conditions at a now-shuttered detention facility in the Florida Everglades.
24: A report from the Inspector General of the Department of Homeland Security says conditions at a pop-up immigration detention facility in Florida were not always conforming to established standards for the care and housing of detainees. While the report says conditions at the so-named Alligator Alcatraz involving intake procedures and use of force were well within established norms, detainees were often kept in cramped quarters. The report highlighted an unusual use of a phone booth-sized cell for punishing unruly inmates. Alligator Alcatraz has since been dismantled.
17: Fox's Evan Brown in Miami. Recapping, the Fed decision just announced a quarter-point interest rate hike. It's the central bank's first hike of its benchmark rate in more than 3 years. This as inflation remains sticky, though the Fed says economic activity is expanding at a solid pace. Stocks turning lower for now. The Dow's down 22 points. I'm Lisa Brady, Fox News.
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0: Third hour, Clay and Buck, it's going right now. Okay, my guy, let's talk about AI. Once again, artificial intelligence, top of the news cycle. You had Bernie Sanders, along with Steve Bannon. Interesting bedfellows, as the phrase goes. At a pro-human assembly. I guess that means if you think this is all hogwash and balderdash, you're anti-human? I don't know about that. I'm not sure I can buy into this. Here you have Bernie Sanders, who, just like with capitalism, Clay, has very strong opinions on AI, a thing he does not understand. And he is telling everybody that he is working on a bill. Well, I'll let Bernie say it himself. Play one.
1: Like nuclear weapons, artificial superintelligence is a threat to humanity, and it must be treated as such. And that is why next week I will be introducing legislation with Congressman Greg Kazaa to permanently ban the development of artificial superintelligence.
0: Clay, first of all, let's start with this. What is artificial superintelligence? What is that? Like, how would you even codify in legislation in a way that would make any sense? Oh, that's not AI. That's super AI. Well, guess what? Everybody who wants to just be at the peak, at the frontier, as they call it, of AI is going to say, well, this isn't super AI. It's just really good AI.
2: I will just come back to this. We have a lot of people in Washington, D.C. that have no idea what AI is. Bernie Sanders would be at the top of that list, in my opinion. When you don't understand something at all and you attempt to regulate it, what are the chances that your regulations are in any way going to make things better? 0% would be my answer. There is a 0% chance, in my opinion, that Congress can put anything in place. Now, we didn't even mention this. Couple of news stories that are out. One, the House is shutting down now between now and the midterm elections. So nothing is actually going to get passed that is a bill that could be on President Trump's desk at all. So this is
0: truly
2: all
0: nothing.
2: Posturing.
0: Actually nothing.
2: Actually
0: yes.
2: Nothing. So this is all posturing that they think is going to be to their political benefit. Second thing we should mention, this Buck, this just happened. The Fed has raised interest rates by a quarter of a point just in the last 5 minutes. This is going to probably, President Trump has picked his new hand-picked chairman of the Fed, the board, Kevin Warsh, and I would suspect that Mr. Warsh probably is not going to get very nice statements made about him in the next few minutes. That would be my guess.
0: Of all the losers and the haters who have ever worked at the Fed, beautiful Janet Yellen, she worked at the Fed. She was beautiful, Janet Yellen. Now you have Warsh. Not good. He's going to be very unhappy.
2: By the way, Buck, another little breaking news story that just came down, according to the team. Paramount is going to leave California. So they haven't announced yet where they're going to go, but Texas and Tennessee have been the two top
0: potential. Are you going to hop on the phone with the chairman of Paramount and,
2: I got to tell David Ellison, I got to tell my boy, David Ellison, hey, Nashville should be the place where you come. We can make some great films here in the state of Tennessee.
0: It would be such a huge move for them to go to Tennessee in so many ways. It would be, it makes so much sense. I'd be curious to see how they view it at that top level or to find out what their view of it is. But in the same way that the conservative media, focus of gravity move from a lot of it, there's still obviously Fox News is in New York and DC and other, major entities. But I mean, dude, our company, iHeartMedia, Clay, is a Nashville company.
2: Daily Wire is a Nashville company. We have a good relationship with the Daily Wire guys. There's a lot of media moving here. And as a result, I hope they come here. Now, Senator Ted Cruz, I wrote about this, Buck, and Senator Ted Cruz, our friend, texted me and said, you're right about all this, Clay, but they should come to Texas instead. So there hasn't been a report that I have seen of where they are going to move, but this is happening. This is happening because, yeah.
0: I think the problem you have, Texas. I love Texas, the state. I love the state of Texas, and I love the people of Texas. And you know, we're that's like our beating heart of sane and patriotic America in so many ways. Do they have a city though? Do they have a city that really lines up with Nashville for the needs of, say, a Paramount that really is, that can compete with a Nashville? I think Austin is very fun, good food, but you know, communist.
2: Yeah.
0: So they got a problem in Austin. I mean, it would have to be for me Houston. I'm a Houston guy over a Dallas guy for Texas, which some people think is
2: major,
0: super controversial.
2: Major controversy there, Buck.
0: I'm a Houston guy over Dallas.
2: The Dallas-Houston rivalry is a real one. So you have just alienated everybody in Dallas. But
0: I just feel
2: like
0: I'm in Dallas. I'm always on a highway going to some other part of Dallas. I'm like, is this Dallas?
2: Same thing. Houston is a pretty sprawling metropolis too. I happen to like Houston more than Dallas too.
0: Ooh, that's a spicy. I thought you were going to oppose me on this.
2: I like Dallas. Dallas, parts of Dallas, very nice. Fort Worth, right.
0: I like that you clarify that, by the way. It's not that we don't like Dallas. Dallas is great. But if you're making me choose Dallas and Houston, I gotta go Houston overall. I'm just more of a Houston guy. I don't know. I like that area. You know, we go visit our buddy Michael Berry. He lives in a great area. There's a lot of fun stuff to do there. Dallas. It's just very, for me, Dallas is very, very spread out. Although where the, SMU? That's a very nice campus. That's a very nice area.
2: SMU is a jewel that is very much underrated, but as many Southern universities have become, every year it gets harder and harder to get into a Southern university because people are over the craziness. Buck, Vanderbilt. I don't think I mentioned this on the air. It's harder to get into Vanderbilt now. I'm biased. I'm a Vanderbilt alum than it is Yale or Columbia. Yeah. Think about that. Would you have, if I had said 20 years ago, hey, by 2026, it's going to be harder to get into Vanderbilt than it is Columbia or Yale. If I had said that in 2006, people would have said I was crazy. I think that's only going to accelerate. I think there's a world where 20 years from now, Vanderbilt is the toughest university to get in the entire nation. I don't think
0: that's
2: crazy.
0: Well, people realize where you are. This is true, by the way, for Paramount. It's true. Where you are is where you'll be, meaning, you know, it actually matters. Where it used to be, oh, you got to go to school. You'll go to an Ivy League school, but maybe it's in some, like, dangerous, crappy part of a city, which, by the way, is true of a few of the Ivy League schools. And you just had to suck it up and deal with that. Maybe you don't want to deal with that. Maybe you don't want to hear like the occasional drive-by shooting just because you're going to get a fancy degree at the end. So obviously Nashville is very safe and all the rest of it. All right. I'm trying to talk about Skynet and the end of the world.
2: Yeah, I got you
0: here,
2: fired up.
0: You got me in the fight over which states, you know, which state is the best for Paramount. I'm going to bring this back here to Steve Bannon, because this is at the pro-human assembly that they had, which is weird term for it in my opinion, but Steve Bannon, who's been a great fighter for Trump on many things. And, you know, I think Steve Bannon, he's a fighter, beautiful Steve Bannon. He's been in the game. He's been fighting. I'm not really sure. Let's hear where he's coming from on this. Play two.
3: This past 72 hours or 4 or 5 days should show you, right, and exemplify to those people what their fear is. We've had all these, as we've said for years and years and years, all these revelations about the labs, about what they're working on, of what the youngest people there and their best people, what they're afraid of. And then all of a sudden, out of nowhere, four, I think, or five of the oligarchs, they've got old-time religion. Now, they think, yeah, we really ought to have some controls. That's a bald-faced lie.
0: I'm not understanding why he's opposed to or what he's in favor. Look, maybe we should have Steve on. I'm sure he'd want to talk to us about this. But to show up at a rally with Bernie Sanders and be on the same side of this issue, I mean, I can tell you, Bernie Sanders is an imbecile who has no idea what he's talking about. Steve Bannon is very smart. I've hung out with Steve. I've heard Steve speak. He's very smart. So I want to know why Steve and dumbass Bernie are on the same side of this issue.
2: I'm going to give Steve credit here. there are a lot of smart people who believe that AI is going to end the world. And some of them are Republicans and some of them are Democrats. And I think that Steve, I'm just saying based on my experience with Steve in the past, I know that he is super intelligent and I believe he has looked at AI. I think he understands it and I think he is troubled by the danger associated from it. And I'll give you an example on this, Buck. My oldest son, he says you and I are completely wrong on this. He says, I mean, and he's a super smart kid, going to a really good school, got basically perfect scores, great debater. He is obsessed with the AI issue, and he thinks that the danger associated with AI is significant, and he has been on me to talk about the dangers more on this program and discuss them more writ large. And he's made his arguments to me, and they're smart, and they're reasonable, and they are legitimate. In many ways, I just happen to disagree with him on it.
0: So my old son. I would just shift this. By the way, I also want Bill Gates. Let's just play this real quick because I want to kind of add this into our. Bill Gates wants a one world government approach to regulating AI. Play cut three here.
4: They're going, you know, very quickly and amazingly in terms of the depths of the models. And so, you know, where is society engaging on this? It's not the role of the industry to self-regulate or understand the whole of society impact that comes out of AI. The depth of understanding of AI and the right concern about some of these bad things is too low in every entity, including the government, other than the industry itself.
0: So Clay, I've really been thinking a lot about this issue and researching and diving deep into it. There is almost no precedent in human history for what people are even talking about. And just think about this philosophically. We're not saying we need to regulate a thing that we know is happening or is possible now. We're trying to come up with, they say, a regulatory framework to stop some breakthrough in capability or knowledge in the future. The only thing in scientific history that is maybe analogous to this, people say, oh, but what about nuclear weapons? We knew we had nukes. We knew what they could do. We then tried to, this is preventing the acquisition of a capability before it happens.
2: Yeah.
0: And not knowing where it's going to happen. The only thing that this kind of reminds me of a little bit would be the scientific community on cloning, where they realized we're just going to stop some degree. You know, we're not going to do human animal hybrid clones. They've decided on cloning. There are some guideposts. But again, that's with a known technology that they're not going to apply in a direction where they understand the results. Here, it's like, We're going to control the experimentation so that we don't get to a place where we have such a breakthrough that we can't control. I don't think that's possible. Just philosophically, it makes no sense.
2: So this is where I've been debating with my son on it to a big degree. I think we could continue this and actually talk about it. What I would say on your nuclear weapon analogy, which is a good one, is imagine if there were a situation where whoever got nuclear weapons first would forever have an advantage technologically that could never be eclipsed by anyone else. That's what we're talking about with AI. Because once it becomes recursive, the speed of rapidity at which it grows is going to be theoretically unmatched. Now, here's my big question. There's a lot of talk, Buck, about the kill switch option. In other words, how do we present a Terminator 2?
0: This is straight out of Terminators. Yes. They went for the kill switch.
2: Straight out of the Terminator. I do think I'll tell you, this is a pretty good tease because it's something that I've spent a lot of time thinking about. The key to all of AI so far as I can see it is energy. And I don't hear a lot of people talking about energy. And when we come back, I want to kind of dive into this. Let's dive into it. Well, I'll explain why energy to me is where I keep coming back to on the AI debate. And I don't hear a lot of people talking about that.
0: You know, there's always the positive stories and the heroic moments that we can present you with on the show, and we do as often as possible. But sometimes they're happening in the background. They're not at the top of the headlines. They're not something that people are going to be writing about or posting about on X or Truth Social. And the work that Preborn is doing every day falls in that category. It's saving lives. It's heroic, but you're not hearing about it a lot of places, but you are hearing about it here on this show. Preborn is there for moms. Moms who are struggling with their pregnancy and wondering, what am I going to do? Am I all alone? Do I have any support? Preborn says, absolutely. Come into a Preborn clinic. The whole process, everything is absolutely free. And they start that process by giving that mother-to-be an ultrasound so she can meet the tiny baby growing in her womb, because over 80% of the time when she does that, the choice is made for life. And then Preborn doesn't just help all the way to the birth of the baby. They provide real material assistance, diapers, baby clothing, food, counseling, all kinds of things for up to 2 years after the birth of the baby. 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
14: A new letter from the Congressional Budget Office to House Budget Committee ranking member Democrat Brendan Boyle of Pennsylvania, which was released Tuesday, details the cost of the war in Iran thus far. The CBO estimates the cost at just over $38 billion through August 1st, and that monthly costs moving forward could range between $2 and $3 billion, depending on the level of intensity in the fighting. A key point, the assessment that the U.S. military has used between one-half and two-thirds of its inventory of particular missile interceptors since June of 2025, when many were used to help defend Israel during that country's 12-day conflict with Iran. The CBO estimates that replacing that stockpile would take at least 5 years. The letter states that could become problematic in potential conflict with a country such as China, which has a large inventory of both missiles and interceptors. Give them your rescue. Fox News.
2: Oh, that's funny.
0: There we
2: ball.
0: Go. We're working on it.
2: He says it's ball. Definitely, yeah, definitely a little boy. He wants to play with the ball as soon as he can.
0: There we
2: if
0: go.
2: You want to be entertained by a baby cam and you want to see a happy, jolly little boy, baby boy, then I would suggest you should go subscribe to the Clay and Buck podcast and also the Clay and Buck YouTube page, which is where I really wanted to go to watch it on video. And if that seems like shamelessness, using a baby's cuteness to get you to go sign up, that's exactly what it is. No apologies.
0: Yeah, absolutely. This is what we do. We have the ginger cam. We have the speed cam. He likes the microphone. He's learning already. He's going to be a little radio star, you know, and be doing podcasting. You want to just say anything? You want to say dad? Nothing? All right. Well, we'll work on it. Let's talk about the IFCJ here for a minute. 3 years ago, we know what happened. Terrorists murdered more than 1,200 innocent Israelis and took 250 hostages. Today, as we remember the souls lost on October 7th, Israel is still under threat from terrorists and anti-Semitic hatred and violence still continues. Yet as October 7th might not get the attention in the news cycle anymore, there's still many who care. Christians and Jews are coming together to stand with Israel through the International Fellowship of Christians and Jews Flags of Fellowship moment. Across America, on the anniversary of October 7th attacks, churches, synagogues, universities, and communities are planting Israeli flags, a powerful declaration that Israel is not alone. 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
16: A Fox News alert. I'm John Saucier. For the first time in 3 years, the Federal Reserve has voted to hike its key interest rate by a quarter of a percentage point. It lifts the Fed's key rate to about 3.9%. Energy company Continental Resources with a new deal to develop an oil field in Venezuela. Energy Secretary Chris Wright.
17: It's a milestone deal in the U.S.-Venezuelan relationship. It's a milestone deal in making the Western Hemisphere the center of the global energy system.
16: And the Fed's announcing criminal charges related to the misuse of funds intended to combat homelessness. First Assistant U.S. Attorney Bill Saley says homelessness has increased in California.
18: California has spent over $24 billion dollars in recent years to combat homelessness with little to show for it.
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2: 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We are joined now by Senator Eric Schmidt of Missouri. A lot of things going on the Senate side because they have not yet adjourned. Unlike the House has, we will ask about that here momentarily. But I saw yesterday you've been working super hard, Senator, on this. Congratulations to Missouri, your Missouri Tigers, for their win over Kansas, by the way. Apologies to everyone in Kansas who just heard that and managed to work through the fact that that game happened. And now I'm bringing it back up again because Missouri kicked your ass. But on the Senate floor, you guys have been working hard for a long time to get this Protect College Sports Act up on the Senate floor. I have said, this is something I know quite a bit about, that this is a good bill that I think it should pass. That's my personal opinion. You got 74 Senate votes. would be 76 if two more that would have supported you had been there to vote. You can't get 76 votes for anything in the United States Senate, it feels like.

0: status to enforce any rules. And at the heart of it, that's what this bill does. It establishes the 5-year window for eligibility. It has the one-time transfer rule, the things that people see. And there's a lot of other aspects of the bill, too, that I think are beneficial to athletes and calm the waters here so that people can truly enjoy this great American institution, which is college athletics, principally college football right now, and have some rules, I think, that will provide the guardrails we need. But I think procedurally we're in really good shape right now. I mean, my hope, if you had asked me this a month ago, I wanted to get well above 60. I would throw out the 70, 75 number. That was kind of, I think, the best case scenario. It's just hard to get much more than that on anything, as you pointed out. So this is like a pretty strong statement of support. And I think the case that I was making on the Senate floor and kind of in the hand-to-hand conversations with colleagues, both Republicans and Democrats, which was, look, we're going to get one shot at this. Like a few years ago, if you'd asked me, I would have been very skeptical of this whole thing, the way it's played out. But the work that's gone into this on a bipartisan manner, there's just going to be other things. There's an election and then there's other priorities. There's just things that are happening that are going to, you know, be front and center. So we got a shot to do it. I think people responded to that and proved that we could. And my argument was, look, people are used to Congress screwing things up and I get frustrated by that too. But now's our time to kind of meet the moment and preserve something that's really important to our constituents. And we were able to do that. Now, so we had the vote yesterday. We will have another, Clay, we'll have another vote tomorrow. We're hopeful of similar numbers, and then we'll get back next week on Tuesday, and that clock continues to run. The earliest we could have final vote would be Wednesday, possibly Thursday, but the idea is to wrap it up next week and send it over to our friends in the House of Representatives.
1: And when will they be looking at it, Senator? My understanding is, they're not getting a lot done. Could I ask you, so Clay obviously is very, very well versed in this issue. I think a lot of our listeners are also well versed in it. We have a lot of people who love college football. Some though aren't really up and aware. Can you, and I mean this, when you're talking about fixing this, from what I understand now, you can be like a 30-year-old guy who's a second string NFL quarterback and somehow find yourself playing for some, you know, for Ohio State, making $6 million a year as a student athlete. And it has made a farce of the whole thing, right? I mean, the whole thing is preposterous. Can you, and explain this to me like I'm an eighth grader, you know, in the plainest possible language. How do you fix this? Like, what is the fix?
0: Yeah, so let's think of there's two buckets. There's sort of the revenue side and then the governance side. So governance, I would include transfer and eligibility. So, but forever, you had basically a 5-year window, 4 years to play. You could have a red shirt. That's kind of what people got used to, right? And then the NCAA tried to retroactively say, kind of mirror what we were trying to do here, of 5 years. But they had no way to say yes or no to anybody if they thought they were outside the window. So that's how you ended up with these court cases saying, the judge is saying, look, NCAA, that's great that you said that, but you can't tell somebody no at this point. And so you could literally have somebody go professional, come back, and if they had a year of eligibility, if they were included in the 5, even though when they were in school they didn't have the 5, that's how all this stuff played out. So the fix is, in federal law, we are now saying that you have a 5 years of eligibility starting when you graduate high school or age 19. So you don't have 27-year-olds playing against 17-year-olds, which you could theoretically have right now. There's a one-time free transfer. So before, and you know, when the pendulum was swung the other way, you could, you know, you had to sit out a year and it was very, you know, difficult. Now, if you're the second string quarterback at Alabama and you want to go play at Louisville or whatever, you can do that, but you gotta pick. Like you gotta decide when the right time is, because the 3 or 4 transfers is affecting graduation rates, and I think people don't think that's really what college football should be all about. So the NCAA now has been granted the limited authority to enforce those two rules, for example, right? It also establishes, in this House settlement, there was a $21.5 million cap on a rev share, okay, revenue sharing for all the sports. Well, how do you have a football roster at, say, LSU that's 45 or 50 million? Well, people are kind of getting around the cap. So what we've done is we say, that number is good. We're going to, the 21.5, we're going to have a $22.5 million retention pool that you can use to keep players. So in addition to the one-time transfer and the retention pool, you're going to see less movement. That's good for fans, right? And players still have the option to make NIL money on the side and move one time. And then you got a $5 million credit that you can put towards women.

0: women's sports, it doesn't count against your cap. So the NCAA or the College Sports Commission has the legal authority to enforce those. If somebody wants to play their sixth year, the NCAA can say no, and if they sue, the NCAA will win in that regard. So that'll be the difference between what you see now and after the legislation hopefully passes.
1: Senator Schmidt, Buck mentioned it. I kind of hit on it at the top. The House has announced essentially that they're shutting down between now and the midterm. So they won't pass any more bills in theory. They won't take any more actions. I believe that was just determined a few hours ago. You pass this bill hopefully next week. It looks like it's going to have a lot of support. Then it goes over to the House. Is it your understanding that they would bring that up in a so-called lame duck session? From November until the new Congress is sworn in? And second part to this question, it's a little bit procedural. I'm not sure how often it comes up. If it doesn't get acted upon by this version of the House, is the bill able to continue into a new House, or does the Senate have to pass it again after people are sworn back in January? What's the procedural mechanisms here?
0: Yeah, we've got a window right now, which is, I think, how everybody should look at it, which is between now and the end of the year. That's how I think everybody should look at this. The truth is, I've been in contact with Speaker Johnson today. I am hopeful that if they are heading out, maybe they can come back to do this. I talked to the president yesterday. After we had the votes, he's ecstatic about this. I mean, I will tell you, you know, Clay, you know this, we've got a strong relationship with the president, talked to him quite a bit. There's some things he cares about. He really cares about this. And it's not just some fake politician sports ball thing. Like, he actually loves sports. He loves college sports. He loves college football. So he wants to see this done because he recognizes the challenges. So our hope is that, you know, with the momentum we get and the president wanting to get this signed as quickly as possible, maybe they would come back and take it up. Worst case, I suppose, I'd prefer it to be before, after the midterms, so they can come back in the lame duck and pass it then. But either way, I'm going to work as hard as I can to keep this top of mind for them. And I think we'll be ultimately successful. The issue is just too big. It's cultural. These are not typical partisan lines. You know, your audience understands the sense of urgency with all this. And it is not easy in the United States Senate to get 76 votes on something this complicated. And we were able to do that.
1: Sorry to cut you off. Last question for you on this, because you're the expert. How consistent do the votes tend to be? When you got 74, it would be 76 if everybody had been there. There are multiple votes that happen now between now and next week. In your experience, when somebody goes on the record early, do those votes tend to stay consistent? I'm not, again, an expert in Senate procedure, so I'm curious in your experience how that typically plays out a week from now as these multiple votes occur.
0: Yeah, typically that is the case. Now, there are some instances where you'll vote to get on the bill because you want to have an opportunity to potentially amend it. You don't want to kill it sort of in the cradle. But this is, I think, a very strong indication people are aware of what's in it. If you wanted to block it, you have that leverage, obviously, on the front end to not have the requisite votes, which is 60. I'm a little too superstitious as a former athlete, I suppose. That I don't want to count my chickens, but it's a pretty good indication of the level of support. There may be some variation. And in fact, we may actually pick up a couple of votes if there are any kind of tweaks between now and the final vote. So we'll see, but I feel pretty good about where we're at.
1: Great stuff.
2: And just real quick, Senator, how do you feel about, I mean, obviously you're a Republican senator, so you're going to tell me you're optimistic about our chances. So we'll skip you're optimistic about our chances of holding the Senate. We'll assume that much. But any light you can shed on, just from your perspective, on any particular race, do you feel like things are starting to turn for the Republican? Are you seeing the RNC and maybe Trump's PAC put the dollars in and put it to work in different places? I mean, I just wanted to sort of give us, you know, if you were a coach assessing how things are going in some of these other races, what would you say and what's top of mind for you?
0: So am I the coach that hypes up the team, or am I lowering expectations? Which coach am I here?
2: You get to pick that one.
0: Okay, all right. I feel pretty good about where we're at. I think you're, what you're seeing now are resources flowing to Texas, which is very, very important, for Ken Paxton to win that race. And then there are just, you gotta kind of look at it state by state. New Hampshire has its own kind of different independent political climate. We're very competitive there with Sununu. Michigan, and very much, I think, because we've got a good candidate there, but this El Sayed guy is really, really pretty toxic guy and sort of a throwback to woke and all this kind of crazy stuff. So that's very competitive. We just have to make sure we hold, you know, Ohio. Georgia is challenging, and North Carolina is really challenging. But I would say that, this is the time of year. Like, if you were to take a poll, the worst time for Republican traditionally with our new coalition of low propensity voters that we got to make sure go vote. We got a bigger base than they have now, but a lower propensity, meaning they don't vote in every election. So if that's your base, as you get closer to the election and people see the contrast and what's at stake, our folks tend to come home a little bit later. So I think the polls that'll really matter are the ones that are going to be taken about a month from now. You're going to get a much better snapshot, and I think we'll be in a better position if you're just looking at polling. But I feel pretty good that we're going to hold the Senate. And, you know, like I said, Michigan's a bit of a sleeper for us, I think. New Hampshire's a bit of a sleeper. You know, it's a little more challenging in Georgia and North Carolina right now, but we've got good candidates, and we have a resource advantage, which will matter.
1: Senator Eric Schmidt, keep up the good work. Keep us updated on how this is going. Let me know if I can help out down the stretch run at all.
0: Yeah, appreciate it. I appreciate your voice on this very early, Clay. It's been very helpful. Talk to you guys soon.
1: Appreciate it. That's Senator Eric Schmidt of Missouri. 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
6: It's Wednesday, September 16th, and here are your headlines. 7 House Republicans joined Democrats to pass a war powers resolution aimed at reining in President Trump's Iran operation and a 220 to 204 vote. Reporters argue the 60-day war powers window has already expired while the Trump administration insists the president is acting within his constitutional authority. Even if it does clear the Senate, President Trump has already signaled he would veto it once it gets to his desk. Georgia Secretary of State is reminding election workers ahead of November that betting on election outcomes through prediction markets is completely off limits. Brad Raffensperger says the rule is about keeping trust in the process, and his office will investigate any potential violations. And finally, Mayor Andre Dickens plans to introduce legislation setting permanent citywide rules for flock cameras and other public safety technology. The proposal would require monthly audits and public transparency following several cases of officers misusing the system. It is expected to hit the Atlanta City Council next week. Just a touch cooler today with a mix of sun and clouds. It'll be a high of 89 and a low of 66. 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

0: All right, we got great stuff here, Clay. Great stuff here on the Talkbacks. Let's just start with podcast listener Doug. He's got some love for you here. Kay giving you a high five. Hit it.
1: I just wanted to say, I believe Clay has partnered with a sports betting site in one of his recent business ventures. And I am so glad he did not do a Sydney Sweeney type advertisement for that business. On behalf of all red-blooded American males, we thank you very much.
0: Doug, I just want to say, don't poke the dragon on this one, man. Clay is fearless.
2: Is he suggesting?
0: He could be in a mankini. He could be in a banana hammock in no time. You got to watch out.
2: It reminds me of the George Costanza Art of Seduction. Do you remember when he did the sexy photos in his boxers and like still had his socks on? If any company ever needs me to sell something by being sexy, I think the company's going to go bankrupt. I will just say, I am unlikely to inspire anyone to put on anything or buy anything if I remove clothes in order to try and make it happen. Grandmas out there that I'm very popular with, Buck, I think that they would say that's probably an arena that you don't need to go into, Clay.
0: I mean, I've seen them manhandling you, and Laura's just kind of like, yeah, they're old. Who cares? It's like, you know, if the ladies in their 60s and 70s want to get a little grabby with you, you know what I mean? It's good for
2: these
0: the brand,
2: women are so. Very handsy when they see me out in public. Yeah, exactly. Senior citizen grandmas of America, I'm in the, you know, I'm in their top 5%.
0: I mean, they pinch your cheek. It's just people. Which cheek are they pinching? That's
2: all
0: I need
2: true.
0: To know.
2: Very
0: Tyler
2: true.
0: In Woodlands, Texas. Jay.
3: I just wanted to say, Buck, you hit the nail on the head, brother. I've agreed with a lot of things over the years. Watched you guys since day one, but I've never had so much love for you than hearing you're a Houston guy over Dallas guy. The rivalry is real, like Clay said, and we win that.
0: I gotta tell you, I went to Houston Rodeo, and we've got a bunch of friends in Houston, you know, Michael Berry and Ben Ferguson and Jesse Kelly, and so it really feels like home. We go down there and visit. We'll go back down again soon. I should tell you, head-to-head, Clay, I like the best of Houston food better than I like the best of Dallas food, and I've tried them both. I'm not trying to start a war here. That's just what happened.
2: I will say, Fort Worth, super underrated.
0: I've never been to Fort Worth.
2: Fort Worth is fantastic, and sometimes, you know, they'll put them into the same mix. By the way, Carlos wants to react to our guy, Hans, who, has got, a billion kids. Let's listen to Hans. Carlos.
4: Guys, you totally missed that. Old Hans Hefner there, his current wife is 5 years younger than his oldest daughter. Oh, my goodness. That's crazy.
0: Hey, you leave Hans alone, sir. Hans is a great American. You leave our Hans alone.
2: 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That's a bold play, Buck.
0: You could say there's chutzpah involved from Hans. Hans, booby, I'm your white knight.
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14: "It's egregious violation of the act."
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19: Makes a move. I'm Lisa Brady, Fox News. The central bank with its first interest rate hike in more than 3 years, and the vote was unanimous as inflation remains elevated.
20: This summer's inflation readings do not tell me that underlying trends have meaningfully improved.
19: But Fed Chair Kevin Warsh says even with elevated uncertainty, economic activity is expanding at a solid pace.
20: Given that resilience and the potential for even greater performance, an attitude of optimism is exactly what I heard inside the FOMC these last 2 days.
19: A rate hike can help cool inflation by raising borrowing costs and prompting consumers to pull back. President Trump has pushed for a rate cut, but the Fed is signaling another hike could happen later this year. The Trump administration says it's saving taxpayers billions with an ongoing fraud crackdown. The latest arrests in Los Angeles, where federal investigators say suspects stole more than $130 million meant for the homeless, using money for luxury cars, trips, and to build a million-dollar nightclub.
21: We were on site as federal agents arrested one of the alleged fraudsters, a woman described as the middleman, accused of receiving kickbacks for creating ghost clients, fake clients, for another fraudster, Alexander Sufer, who operated homeless organizations, one called Abundant Blessings, that received tens of millions of dollars in homeless funding.
19: Fox's Matt Finn in L.A. Sufer has since pleaded guilty to fraud charges. A woman driving the car that collided with a city bus in Los Angeles yesterday, causing a deadly accident, is now under arrest on suspicion of murder. Police say she's held on $4 million bail, suspected of slamming her SUV into the bus. That bus crash killed at least two people, injuring others, and a news helicopter hovering over that scene crashed, killing three more. 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
1: Look out. It's only me. It's only the Kimmer. Pete Davis is off today, but we have, of course, a mechanical mangler, Flounder, in the booth with the Kimmer. And just on the control board, as we welcomed yesterday, Just Jeff with our great appreciation once again, sir. Have you had your cookie yet? I brought you a cookie. Did you have your cookie yet?
3: I saved that for the second hour.
1: Ah, the second hour cookie. Now, do you put it in the refrigerator back there, or do you like it warm?
3: I leave it out.
1: Body temperature. What's that?
3: I leave it out. It's fine. Yeah. Yeah.
1: Now, Flounder, you used to, I thought you used to like them cold, but I don't think you do anymore.
15: I like either. I mean, I don't mind. I like either. So, but normally it just depends after I eat if I want the cookie right for my dessert or if I can hold out for a little bit. But normally I just crush it right when you give it to me.
1: And I went back to my original double on one turtle to sugar.
15: Yeah, let's stick to that.
1: That could be the end
15: we
1: all.
15: We like that.
1: Yeah, that's one. It could be one of my favorites. Anyway, how you doing, boys? Kimmer, Pete's not here, and Flounder, and Just Jeff, and we have some. We'll do sports stuff. Pete'll be back. I mean, he's just off, which is fine. And let me give you our phone number. We love phone calls because there's a lot going on in the news, and still in Sydney Sweeney, they won't let it go. And the business about Macklemore. I haven't even mention it, but now we have to because it's become a major freaking thing. Anyway, we'll get to it. Here's the number, 404-741-1230. And in fact, you know what? Let's do it. We have our voicemail number, too, if you want to write this down in case you don't want to stand. Of course, if you call in, people don't call radio stations anymore very much. I mean, it's just you just don't do it, So if you call, you're probably not going to have to wait to get on the radio. But if you're in your car, you've got something else to do, you want to just leave us a message. Here is our voicemail message line to leave a recorded message. 404-995-5600. 995-5600. So there you go. Anyway, so, geez, we got so much here to talk about. I'll have to start with me, apparently. Now, just Jeff, I didn't send you the video of me at Dr. Dina's office, did I? Probably not.
3: You didn't.
1: I don't think I have your, I have your texting number for stories and stuff. I'm not sure. I need to make sure I'm connected with you.
15: Okay. I forwarded on the extra page as well.
1: Did you? Good. So, thanks to you. Now, what do you think? Was that unfreaking believable? I mean, you go to and you have your little doggy, little Shasha, the little doggy. She plopped
15: That's
1: right in your lap.
15: That's the highlight of your video, seeing little doggies.
1: It was. A little doggy.
15: So is it just one dog there, or does she have?
1: Well, that's her doggy. So she has a little play. I mean, they take care of her there and everything else. But I don't know. I think that's her only dog. I don't really honestly don't know. But she's been doing it for years and years. Dennis for the doggy, and actually people love it. Can be ask for her because it makes people feel more comfortable and at ease if you go to the dentist. Although it was a pleasure. I mean, and the girls. I make fun of them, and I didn't mean to be in any way insulting or too chauvinistic, but they're just beautiful. I mean, I love those women. They're very professional. They're real pros. I mean, they're mini doctors basically, and they're all beautiful. They're just happy and sweet. They're happy. They're glad to see you. They're truly glad to see you. They talk. It's the happiest damn medical office I've ever seen.
15: Means they got a good company owner.
1: Dr. Dina. Yeah, I mean, she's a charm. She's a wonderful.
15: Treats her employees well.
1: In fact, her history, I've been going to her for 30 years. She was Kenny Rogers' dentist, the singer. Anyway, I've been going to her for years and years. She used to be called the Dentist of the Stars. Southside Steve went, a lot of people went to Dr. Dina. But she was tooth girl. What do you call them? Hygienist. Yeah, she was a hygienist. And then she realized, I see my dentist working, the guy I'm working with this over. She says, I could do that. And she's bright. I mean, she's obviously a brilliant woman, but she went to medical school, went to dental school and became a dentist. And that's what she's doing. Anyway, I didn't even know what she did. I guess it's bonding, but I chipped both my front teeth and I put video of that on Facebook and YouTube. And I showed the thing when I went this morning or earlier today, what they'd looked like, and then how she finished it. It's unfreaking believable. It's like brand new. I mean, it's like brand new teeth. I mean, I didn't, you know, no Novocaine. I didn't, she didn't have to do anything. I mean, she did whatever she did. It was fantastic. I mean, it looks great. It just, you know, it just looks great. Totally pain free. I mean, I just sat there and was talking with him. And then she also said, you know, you got a couple of these teeth on there. And there was some little teeny little indications that they wanted to become cavities. And cavities grow from the inside and underneath and stuff. So she said, we're going to get, so she like took care of three or four little teeny little things that, that would one day would have become, I mean, it's just, you know, what, it's just, I love her. It's just, it's called Atlanta Smiles is the name of her, and everybody probably knows that. I haven't talked about
15: little
1: it
15: little breaking news.
1: Yes.
15: Apparently, Paramount Pictures is moving out of California.
1: Oh my God.
15: This just kind of broke.
1: Wow.
15: So
1: there's
15: an ongoing, cause they might sue. Because of the merger with, who is
1: well,
15: this?
1: That's the thing I'm confused. I know there's a merger going on, and I haven't paid any attention to it because, I mean, I don't even know about streaming services these days. But there's a huge merger thing going on, and then they tried to block it, and somebody's fighting it. I mean, it's a whole thing about the entertainment industry, and I don't know much about it. I apologize.
15: I'll get the story for you.
1: I don't
15: but
1: know.
15: Again, apparently it just broke. And
1: California?
15: They may try and go to Texas.
1: Paramount was, oh, my God, that's enormous. Now, I'll bet you they're not going to say because of the politics. I bet they're going to say because of the money. That it's, you know, nobody can afford. In fact, I saw a story today, an opinion piece, and it said, you know, it's funny. Oh, the
15: so
1: freaking liberals.
15: Yeah, so it's due to the settlement or the settlement that's going on right now. But David Ellison, the CEO of Paramount, has threatened to move the studio to Texas, Tennessee, or Georgia if the California AG doesn't back off the settle.
1: Well, yeah, see, this, oh, my God. You know, holy smokes. And again, that's right. The opinion piece was making the point, you know, you Democrats complain, they're all on the same talking page, and that's, the economy's, you know, in bad shape, but affordability, that's their key word now is affordability. The Democrats, the worst state where there's affordability is California, run by Democrats. I mean, they don't see the freaking irony in that. Anyway, well, that's a kind of a breaking news. Also, a more disgrace for the, disgrace of Atlanta, Christopher Wray, the former FBI director, who's in neck freaking deep to the scandal of trying to perform a coup against Donald Trump. In fact, you know, this whole bunch of those FBI agents who got caught with their emails trying to imprison Donald Trump and Elon Musk, who used to be the champion of liberals around the world. And then suddenly, because he started working with Donald Trump to make the government more efficient.
15: He announced his endorsement the day Trump was shot in Butler.
1: Yeah.
15: They tried to assassinate him.
1: Yeah.
15: I remember he went on Twitter and said, I give my full endorsement to Donald Trump.
1: And ever since then, boom, it's over. For them now, they burned his cars. They burned their electric cars.
15: But after a few months, they go back to buying them because it's the best one on the market.
1: Oh, my God. I mean, just what a bunch of freaking phonies. I mean, you freaking hypocrites. Seriously. Oh, God. Anyway. All right. Hold everything. So Christopher Wray, we'll talk about that. The freaking FBI. I mean, and talk about worse than Watergate. More files again because of the FBI over the last two, before Donald Trump. And when Christopher Wray got caught being a scoundrel. Had to get ousted. I mean, it's unbelievable. And then the lies he told. Donald Trump says he should be paying a price for the Butler investigation. And I heard Jesse Waters talking about all kinds of very basic things last night as I was going home about the Butler case, more of which information is coming out. Not only that the father says the shooter, his son, never talked, he never cried, he never laughed, he was never happy, he was just kind of an empty vessel of some kind. I don't give a crap about that. Where did he get the gun parts? How come he used the name Bob Dole? How would that kid at his age even know the name Bob Dole? Which kind of indicates that somebody was with him to try, you know, I don't know. I mean, it just see obviously
15: almost
1: some
15: like he
1: other
15: was coached.
1: Yeah. And the other thing was he was seen with two guys at the gun store. Where are they? Who are they? Where, how come they were gone? And the evidence disappeared. I mean, it's astounding. And again, the roof, how could 150 yards or something away from the target is a roof and nobody bothered to put a security guard up there? I think they said it was too much of an angle or something. Remember that?
15: I mean, yeah.
1: You gotta be kidding me. And everybody, haters, a guy on the roof.
15: And because they said it was more awkward up there, that's more reason for them to go
1: exactly.
15: up there and cover it.
1: Yeah, exactly. It's just unbelievable. All right, anyway, hold on. Well, there's a starch for this show. Also, and this McLemore thing, holy cow. I mean, what this thing is really snowballing. And I don't know, Squad, do you know anything about McLemore?
15: No,
1: he's a rapper
15: from Seattle. In his first hit, he did without any publication or anything. He did it on his own.
1: Yeah.
15: So he sold it himself and sold like, I don't know how many, but.
1: But what has he been doing with Ed Sheeran? Isn't Ed Sheeran the lullaby love gingerhead guy? The girls love him because he lives love songs?
15: I guess they're all in the same little.
1: Oh, God. Bubble. Anyway. And now it's into sports, and it's just unbelievable.
15: Well, we'll talk about it, but is it even have anything to do with Ed Sheeran?
1: Not really. Although he's now caught in it because the people, did not scream and yell when Macklemore was basically forced out of the tour.
15: He just didn't
1: and
15: say
1: he
15: anything.
1: Said, he said, hey, I'm not into that. I don't do political stuff. I just want you to enjoy my music. But that wasn't good enough for all the people. Yeah. The other members in the band quit
15: because
1: we're not on the tour.
15: It seems like it turned into more of a venue issue than it did the act.
1: And now Hollywood's turning on him.
15: Yeah,
1: actors are turning on Ed Sheeran because Macklemore ruined... Macklemore started this by his ranting as a Jew hater.
15: Just shut up and play your music.
1: I don't. What's going on? I mean, seriously, over the calling. I'm sorry. I'm so worked up about how happy I am about my freaking teeth. What she did to Dr. Dina. Atlanta smiles like just like me. All right, Kimmer Pete's off and Flounder and Just Jeff. 106.3, how you doing? It's a beautiful, hot, steamy day, and Braves win, and we'll have some sound bites, and we got it all in 106.3. Look out, here we go.
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1: How'd it go now, baby? I wonder, where'd you hear that story? Seriously, where'd you hear it? Look out, here we go. Whoa. I was wondering how you knew. There you go. Now, by the way, this is not Norman Whitfield you're hearing here. However, he was part of it. Took you by surprise. Yeah. Yesterday. Heard it through the grapevine. What a Motown song. It was on this day in 2008. Norman Whitfield passed away in Los Angeles from diabetes and other diseases. He was a songwriter and producer in Motown who did with Barrett Strong the songs like I Heard It Through the Grapevine, Ain't Too Proud to Beg, I Know I'm Losing You, Cloud Nine, Papa Was a Rolling Stone, Car Wash, stuff like that. He was 68 years old when he passed away in 2008. Our birthday list today includes Molly Shannon. Molly Shannon is 62. She was Sarah Jessica Parker's friend Diane on the HBO show Divorce. But it says here, the guy who wrote this, she'll always be Mary Catherine Gallagher on NSL. And in fact, wasn't she the one who used to smell her armpits? Yeah, or put her hand under her?
3: That was Mary Catherine.
1: Now, was she a Catholic schoolgirl? I forgot the whole thing.
3: Or, I think that was the
1: premise. That the bit? I'm trying to remember. I mean, I remember the bits and how she would kind of shiver. Yeah. Oh, my God. Anyway, Molly Shannon was 62 or something like that. Also, by the way, later, I don't know why I'm saving it. I almost want to do it twice. I love the story. Today's the anniversary of the date the Mayflower left England. And there's a great Mayflower-related story, which will, if you haven't heard it before, it'll blow your freaking mind. Have you heard the Mayflower ancestor story, Jeff? Just Jeff?
3: I've heard several. I don't know which one you're
1: talking about. All right. Well, again, I'll do that. I'll do a little later on today. I've got a whole bunch. I mean, it's really just an incredible story. First, on this day, 1953, quote, this was the ad, quote, first motion picture in CinemaScope, the modern miracle you see without glasses. Unquote. It was the first movie in CinemaScope. The movie released in 1953 was The Robe. The Robe, based on the novel of the same name by Lloyd Douglas, he said the reason he wrote it in the first place was to answer the question, what happened to the Roman soldier who won Jesus' robe through a dice game? The epic starred Richard Burton, Gene Simmons, Victor Mature. I remember Victor Mature, oh my God. And Michael Rennie, another Michael Rennie. Did he play one of those, like, space guys? For the silver-haired guy? Remember Michael Rennie? Oh, he was famous for some outer space series or something. Anyway, the film earned an estimated $17 million, and that warranted a sequel. And there was a sequel I've never heard of. It was called Demetrius, sequel to The Robe, Demetrius and the Gladiators, released in 1954. And to date, it is the only biblical epic with a sequel. I'll be darned. The Robe, 1953, anyway. Kimmer, Pete's off. Flounder and Just Jeff in the house here. 404-741-1230. 741-1230. We'll have more on that Paramount business. I think that's a pretty interesting story. Also, in case you missed it, Donald Trump has been getting more information about the FBI investigation of the shooting in Butler that shot him in the face and killed two people. Killed one person, wounded two people, and killed that man who protected his family. And there's information coming out about the shooter. And again, I don't get, you know, he went to the range, he practiced, he got, you know, people helped him get gun parts, he was using phony names. There's a whole slew of information about his state of mind and his personality and everything else, which is one thing. However, the questions remain about how the hell the FBI, how did they allow the body to be cremated and who paid for it? Did you know the family couldn't afford to have his body, the killer's body cremated? And so some anonymous donor had it cremated before. How come that wasn't preserved even to today? How is it possible that a few hours after the shooting, they cleaned that rooftop? They cleaned it. No, I mean, the remarkable lack of saving evidence is astounding. And Donald Trump even posted this. He said, dirty cop Christopher Wray, the disgrace of Atlanta, former FBI director behind all this nonsense. Dirty cop Christopher Wray should pay a price for the way he handled this assassination attempt and certainly for the things he said. The president lashing out after the reports coming out with Chuck Grassley releasing inquiry information about the attempt to kill Donald Trump, where he got the guns, his obsession with it, how he got the parts using pseudonyms. Donald Trump appointed Christopher Wray in 2017 to get rid of James Comey. And then ultimately had to get rid of Wray with current director Kash Patel. Christopher Wray's a freaking disgrace. Remember, among other things, Christopher Wray. Let me do one more, another quick update on the FBI, and then I'll slam home the point that I make every time I can about Christopher Wray. The Judiciary Committee in the Senate, Chuck Grassley's group, has released more information, especially about Operation Crossfire, Hurricane Crossfire Hurricane. That was the DOJ launching during the Obama administration to try to get Donald Trump's campaign as though it was colluding with Russia in 2016. That's what was called Crossfire Hurricane. It was all a bunch of crap. They changed the evidence. They've changed words. They lied to the FISA court. This was a whole disgrace from the beginning, all done by the FBI. And Chuck Grassley, the previous Democrat administrations under Obama and Biden conducted secret, insidious, downright evil operations that almost took down our government. It's worse than Watergate. For one thing, I remember Operation Arctic Frost and Round River, where they were going after senators and congressmen and conservatives by the Justice Department being weaponized against Donald Trump. And every time you hear someone like Chuck Grassley or Spartacus or Denang Dick Blumenthal say that Donald Trump has weaponized the DOJ, spit in their face. They tried to and open a criminal investigation against Elon Musk. And here's what they said at the time. They got the names of the agents. It doesn't matter. One of these agents was a special, Elon Musk was a special appointment by the government overseeing Doge. Remember, to try to save money. And so this FBI agent said, aha, Donald Trump's guy Elon Musk is using Twitter in instances conceptually similar to Hillary Clinton's misuse of a private email server for government business. And so we need to get him investigated. They tried to go after Elon Musk for doing his job. Another guy emailed at least a bunch of times over the several weeks in January 2017, after asking to be assigned to Crossfire Hurricane, handed off to Robert Mueller a few months later in May. He was in correspondence with another guy, another FBI agent. They were accused of violating the Hatch Act. It was all dismissed by the special counsel, sharing Twitter posts and everything, going after. I mean, they're going after him. They went after Senator Sinema, undercut public statements, FBI officials, picking their targets. I mean, it was a disgraceful kid. And remember, Christopher Wray actually had the balls. He allowed that letter of the 51, what the hell you call the officials of the defense agencies, the top secret defense agencies in America. 51 guys. And Christopher Wray, of course, could have stopped that all because Christopher Wray knew that the Hunter laptop was real. And that letter said, well, it has all the earmarks of Russian disinformation. Well, earmarks. So does this letter. This, you know, this document said, well, maybe the Russians printed this story that Watergate was bad. Oh, it could be, you know, that, you know, Russians do that. So this therefore has all the earmarks of a Russian disinformation campaign trying to trick the camera into reading this. And it was really sent by the Russians. You can say that about anything. So that's how duplicitous they are. And then Christopher Wray had the balls to say publicly when he was questioned, how come he didn't shut this all down and tell them it was all true and all real? You know it was real for 2 years. He said, I didn't think it was fair to make a comment on it because I didn't want to affect the election. Okay. So in other words, as far as I'm concerned, withholding knowingly, deliberately withholding the truth in an issue this important is the same to me as lying. Covering it up is the same to me as lying, sending people on a different direction from which they should be going. If he had told the truth, it would have affected the election, but not the way he wanted. The fact that Christopher Wray refused to condemn that whole business as a bunch of crap means he was afraid of helping Donald Trump. And because he did not say anything, it did affect the election. And everybody knows that if he had told the truth about it, that Biden would never have been elected. If he had said, oh yeah, he's got 120 offshore accounts for money laundering, his son has been getting extorting money using his father's name from foreign governments. Hunter got $3 million from the mayor of Moscow's wife. Christopher Wray could have stopped all that stuff.
15: And he's broke.
1: Yeah. I mean, it's just scandalous. Absolutely scandalous. And now, and every day there's something more. There's even more. And every time you hear a Democrat say that Donald Trump's politicizing, that Kash Patel is the worst FBI director we've ever had because he's, what, getting to the bottom of everything? Holy smokes. And the other thing was Donald Trump said Donald Trump says the information on the assassination attempt was, quote, missing, altered, corrupted, or gone. And dirty cop Christopher Wray should pay a price for the way he handled that assassination attempt. Amen. All right, hold everything. 404-741-1230, 741-1230. Oh, we got so much show. We're going to talk about the Ed Sheeran tour and this guy Macklemore. And again, this has now become a huge national news story and reaction from Hollywood to politics to good Lord, who knows. It's all coming up. Kimmer, Pete Saw, Flounder, and Just Jeff on 106.3 in a beautiful hump day Wednesday afternoon. How you doing? Look out.
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11: 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Immigrations and Customs Enforcement, they're down here rounding up people who are in this country illegally and sending them back from whence they came.
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0: Gun Ho. Yeah, that's Bob Dylan, 2006. Bob Dylan, number one on the American album chart. It was called Modern Times, and it entered the chart at number one. Nah, it was on this day, 2006. It was Bob Dylan's first album to reach that position since the 1976 album Desire 30 years earlier. And at the age of 65 in 2006, Bob Dylan became the oldest living musician to top the Billboard albums chart. That record was broken 5 years later when 85-year-old Tony Bennett had his duets album. The record also reached number one in Australia, Canada, Denmark, Ireland, New Zealand, Norway, and Switzerland. Bob Dylan's Modern Times. the guy was something, no question about it. Of course, you know, I did. I've told you my Bob Dylan story, haven't I, Just Jeff?
1: No, you haven't.
0: Oh, my God. Sorry, Flounder.
2: Come on, man. You should know the game by now.
0: Okay.
2: Let's hear it.
0: All right. It was either 1962 or 1963 in the summertime at the Boys Club in Pittsfield, Massachusetts. There was a show, and it was either Judy Collins or Joan Baez. I don't know why I can't remember. Of course, it was 64 years ago. But it was either Joan Baez or Judy Collins. And as she was singing, she paused for a second, and off in the corner came walking in from the darkened side of the stage, Bob Dylan, wearing farmer overalls. And he was there and appeared and did something and then disappeared. And that was our introduction to Bob Dylan. And that was early Bob. That was, honestly, it was 1963, I think, probably. But anyway, so I saw Bob Dylan. I didn't know, but knew anything about anything, but that's my claim. Oh, hold on a second. Jeez, I forgot. I've really blown the whole section. Here we go. I got to put their music up a little bit. Here I go. Yeah, I'm playing harmonica with Bob Dylan. See, that's all. I always like to do that. Poor Just Jeff. I'm not doing this again. Flounder's just one less thing you have to do. So you bring him in more often. And now, you know what? I'm going to do.

0: firecracker. She, 68, she's the killer doll Tiffany and also herself in those Chucky movies. I know you, if you saw her face, you know exactly what I'm talking about. She was also in Liar Liar and Bullets Over Broadway, but Jennifer Tilly is now a professional poker player and a good one. She makes a living as a professional poker player. She's on Poker Channel stuff all the time, and is good at it. Now, I mentioned just, Jeff, about whether you've heard a particular story that's amusing to me and interesting to me concerning the Mayflower. And this may take a minute as well. This was a day in 1620. The Mayflower set sail from Plymouth, England, bound for the Americas. Now, check this out. There were 102 passengers on the ship. The Mayflower is 90 feet long. 90 feet. That's, 30 steps. Okay, if you're outside right now or in your house or something, or out in the front yard, walk 30, put a mark down and walk 30 steps. 30 steps, and that's the end of the Mayflower. With 102 people in that boat that's 90 feet long. And you have to cross the ocean, and it takes weeks or months against those seas, just in that boat. How the hell did they have 102 people in a 90-foot boat? Where do you go to the bathroom? How did you have any kind of privacy? Where do you, I mean, I can't imagine. I cannot imagine. I'm sorry. I'm dragging this out more than I should. Anyways, it was on this day in 1620. They left 90 people, 102 passengers, a 90-foot boat. 35 were radicals, separate church people. Others were like entrepreneur-type people, wanted to start something in the New World. Kind of a long story about various things crossing the Atlantic. Rough seas and storms. They blew 500 miles off course. Wanted to land in Virginia. Instead, they landed in Cape Cod in Providence. Provincetown, Massachusetts. They went on have a party of armed men under command of Miles Standish went ashore to see the locations, find out where they could settle. While they were gone, Susanna White had a baby boy, Peregrine, aboard the Mayflower. He was the first English child born in New England. The return to Provincetown went back to da-da-da-da-da. Now, here's part of the story which I find absolutely amazing. During the voyage, a man named John Howland fell off the Mayflower. Okay, now, you're on the Mayflower, and you're in rough seas, and this wooden boat, and a guy falls off. What are you going to do to say, how are you going to possibly get, you can't stop and turn around. I mean, it's going. By incredible odds, there was a dragging rope line on the end of the Mayflower, and he grabbed it. So he fell off the Mayflower, crossing the ocean, grabbed onto the rope. Somehow they spotted him, and they said, oh, you know, and they finally dragged him up on board. Now, that means that man's name was John Howland. John Howland went on to get married and have a wife, and they had 10 or 11 kids. Their kids had kids, and their kids' kids had kids. So here now, because John Howland was clinging to a rope by some miracle in the ocean off the Mayflower. Here are the direct descendants of John Howland because he lived. These people were alive. John Howland's ancestors, Franklin Delano Roosevelt, George H.W. Bush and George W. Bush, Humphrey Bogart, Alec and Daniel Baldwin, Christopher Lloyd, Chevy Chase, John Lithgow, Ralph Waldo Emerson, Ralph Waldo, that's Emerson, I can't speak my poetry, Henry Wadsworth Longfellow, religious leader of the founder of the thing there, Joseph Smith, former Alaska Governor Sarah Palin, U.S. Senator Henry Cabot Lodge, singer-songwriter Mary Chapin Carpenter, Joseph Smith, the Latter-day Saints, Dr. Benjamin Spock, a direct descendant, William H. Macy, the actor, John Howland, who founded John Hopkins Hospital, Sam Irwin, the United States Senator, was on the Watergate Committee. Those are just a few of the direct descendants of the guy who fell off the Mayflower. I mean, that's amazing to me. If he had not lived, they would not have lived. All the, and more. I mean, even what, anyway, I find that just freaking spectacular.
1: You want to find a funny twist to that?
0: I do.
1: Have you ever seen the PBS show Finding Your Roots?
0: I know, I've seen it. I know of it. I didn't watch it regularly, but absolutely.
1: Okay. Well,
0: yeah.
1: They had a lady on there named Angela Davis. She's a civil rights activist, former Black Panther.
0: You mean the Black Panther, Angela Davis?
1: Right.
0: Yeah, yeah.
1: Right.
0: Oh, yeah.
1: Well, they found her history, and they found out she was the 10th great granddaughter of William Brewster, who's also in the

0: Mayflower, if she completely lost it.
1: She was on the Mayflower.
0: That destroyed a lot of people in the Mayflower.
1: Slavery! Slavery!
0: Right. The clip is on
1: reparations.
0: YouTube. Reparations! The clip is on YouTube. It's hilarious.
1: Oh, that is funny. Angela Davis was a maniac. Man, she was freaking scary. I mean, she was arrested all the time. And she, you know, back, you know, the Black Panthers were, and remember SNCC, the Students Non-Violating, supposedly, the Students Violation Non-Coordinating Committee. And there were a bunch of them back then in the day, 60s and 70s, that were freaking scary organizations. Anyway, all right, let's do this. This business, the Ed Sheeran and the Macklemore thing is now getting political as well. We're going to play that soundbite of Ocasio Bang Bango Stupidio here just, Jeff, in a second. Ed Torin, he's on a tour of North and South America. This Macklemore guy, who's a rapper, recently was on stage, and he talked about how much he hates Jews, and he called for the survival of Palestine, and so people were going nuts about it, and so what happened was, apparently, Robert Kraft, who owns the stadium in New England, said, well, you're not bringing that tour crap to my stadium. And by the way, the same thing with Falcons Stadium, too, here in Atlanta. The Falcons football stadium said, you know, we're not having Macklemore here or Ed Sheeran tour here either with that guy on it. So they all kind of said, you know, we're not putting up with that kind of Jew-hating stuff. We're not here for Jew-hating. We're here for music. It's a concert. Hey, have a concert, not Jew-hating. Anyway, so they're all ticked off about it. People in Hollywood are all ticked off about it. There were the other acts quit, and so now people are demanding their money back. But in the meantime, the Peanut Gallery is speaking up, and the biggest Peanut Gallery idiot who's making the biggest noise is Ocasio Bang Bango Stupidio, AOC. And she's tried to brand Robert Kraft's move as a not in my house thing as a threat to the American freedom of speech. Really, here's what Ocasio Bang Bango Stupidio says about the idea of not having the Macklemore now free concert of Ed Sheeran at the ballpark, if you would, sir.
2: Hey, if Ed Sheeran comes on the radio while you're driving along, are you changing the channels?
3: I am.
2: You are?
3: Yeah.
2: Why is that?
3: I think that what we've seen, especially, it's not just what has happened with the act and not just in removing Macklemore from the lineup, but when you see what Robert Kraft did to line up all of the stadiums to censor speech in that one specific way, it's become clear that this is not just about one music artist or two music artists, but this is about how just a handful of stadium owners and the elite. Can prevent an entire massive issue, in this case the genocide in Gaza. But it doesn't stop there. It could be speaking out about AI. It could be speaking out about any issue that you can now just get a handful of stadium owners to ensure that an entire person's career can be jeopardized if they speak out about any issue.
1: This is just outrageous. First of all, stop using the word genocide. I mean, the word genocide is being way, way overused. Ocasio Bang Bango Stupidio. This has nothing to do with genocide. It has nothing to do with free speech. Even Robert Kraft and the rest of them are saying, no, wait a minute. If you want to have a concert here, have a concert here. But I'm not going to allow you to use my property to start your Jew-hating spooch. It's just not right. He said, for example, Kraft said this. How about this? How about if we live in a country where a Jewish man must open his businesses to obscene anti-Jewish lunatics spewing lies and hate? Then how, I mean, think about it. If you have a Jewish deli, and every day some guys come in, you know, El Said's followers, and little Johnny Pansy Pants asshole from Georgia comes in, another Jew hater, and they come in and they start spewing Jew hate. Are you going to allow that to happen in your store? I don't think so. Well, Robert Kraft says the same thing. He said, how long would it be before black business owners have to serve customers who show openly and verbally shout racist stuff inside their business? That's not violation of free speech. That's common freaking decency. I mean, these freaking people, honestly. And again, genocide. Okay, hey, AOC, if the Jews wanted to commit genocide against the Palestinians, there would no longer be any Palestinians. Okay, genocide is when they take everybody and kill them. Okay? It was the Palestinians who started the slaughter of innocent children, including babies. And let's not forget, they would put babies in ovens. They put babies in microwave ovens. They also chained people together with barbed wire, men and women, chained them together with barbed wire naked, and then set them on fire. That's the Palestinians. And you're supporting that after their raid in October, what, 6th or 7th, whatever the freaking date was? 5th, 6th, 7th, something in there. I mean, God, I'm so sick of these people. They're just spewing this stuff. All right, hold on. Everything's fine now. It's a beautiful hump day. Got the teeth going. There's happiness. Oh, wait till you hear what the morning show's got going. Holy smoke. All right, come on. We'll be, hold on. We'll be back. Look out. Here we go.
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0: Timber Pizza, Flounder, Just Jeff, and Pearl Jam. There you go. Now, what is he saying? I have no idea. What are those words? Just Jeff, do you know what he is saying right there?
1: Not really.
0: Flounder, do you have any idea what that man is saying?
2: No, it's gibberish, but let me see.
0: Good grief. Pearl Jam, on their first night of their No Code tour at the Key Arena in Seattle in 1996 on this day, because the band refused to play in any venue served by Ticketmaster, the band Pearl Jam was forced to use alternate ticketing companies for the shows, and fans complained they were kind of out of the way and hard to get to. It was not very happy. And again, it was, I mentioned yesterday, talking about Taylor Swift. She took on the Ticketmaster people and all the other folks and also the companies about streaming her records and stuff, and she got them in line. That's quite a young entrepreneur, I can tell you. Anyway, let's see. Birthday. How about, we'll keep us singing there. Mark Anthony. Mark Anthony, former Mr. Jennifer Lopez. Mark Anthony is 58 years old today. And let's see, a little TV action on our history note for you. On this day in 1983, ABC debuts the show Webster. Starred Emmanuel Lewis, ran for 6 years. The show follows the orphaned 5-year-old African-American Webster, who is adopted by his godfather, a former pro football player, and his socialite wife. The adoptive parents, portrayed, as you may remember, by Alex Karras and Susan Clark, were also actually married in real life. Emmanuel Lewis was 3'6" when he starred in Webster. He did eventually grow more, reached an adult height of 4'3", and by definition, he's classified as a dwarf. And it says here the medical cause of dwarfism is still undetermined, which is, kind of strange to me. And don't they have a show? Don't they have a series on a dwarf? I swear that's like an A&E or one of those channels has a show about dwarfs meeting and getting married and dwarf romances and so forth. I think
2: they also have Little Singles.
0: Yeah, that's what it is. That's what it must. Yeah, I think that's what it is. That's
2: on the Learning Channel.
0: The Learning Channel?
2: TLC.
0: Oh, there you go. Yeah, well, TLC, the Learning Channel. Isn't that what that means?
2: Is that what it stands for? I don't watch TLC.
0: No, it's not TLC. It's the Learning Channel. Well, speaking of learning something every day. Now, Flounder, this morning, before I went to my dentist, Dr. Dina, Atlantis Miles, put the video on Facebook and YouTube. Before I went to see Dr. Dina, I listen every minute of the morning show, unless I'm in the shower. But I mean, I listen, from 5:30 in the morning until 7 o'clock at night when I get home. I have this radio station on. And boy, what a nice surprise when, Tug and the finicky falsettos of the morning crew
2: had their, moments.
0: It's like an audition. It's like, I think they're trying to bring more music into the program. And if you would, just Jeff, we have, I talked to Flounder, and we have kind of a sample of what they're now doing in the morning show, bring in kind of a musical, and wait to hear the talent that these guys have, if you will, sir. Just here we go.
3: Take on me.
0: Hit this little. Look at Bryce. Bryce is in there going. I love it. That's
4: gotta
0: a good
4: be ready
0: one.
4: For the end.
0: There we go.
4: Oh, don't get away from that.
3: Me and
0: oh, God. We sound awful.
2: That's one thing I can agree with, Tug.
0: Every day, Tug, at some point, will
2: hit
0: get into
2: the high
0: that
2: notes.
0: Falsetto.
2: He gets his high notes.
0: I think Bryce teases him by playing the songs he knows are going to have a... Anyway, all right, our number is 404-741-1230. By the way, this young guy, talk about this guy, Brandon Gill, the Republican congressman from Texas. He's about 15 years old. I mean, that's not true, but he's going to be a president one day. And he's a little too young to be on the ticket for vice president coming up in 2 years. But, man, he's going to be there one day soon. Anyway, how about a little Flounder's Funny here for the news check at 4 o'clock here. Just Jeff, if you will, sir. Here we go. Oh, I'm sorry, did I mess you up? The little Flounder's Funny here.
5: And so my dad said, I'm going to get you an overnight bag because you might have to spend the night in the hospital. And that's when my grandpa Bob looked at my dad and he said his last three words. He said, I love you. I'm kidding. He said, that sounds expensive.
1: Those were his last words. 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
5: And what we didn't realize was on Grandpa Bob's last day with us, he was teaching us a very important life lesson. Because as soon as he said, that sounds expensive, now he's got to take a $5,000 ambulance ride to the hospital. 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But skipping out on the bill and doing a die and dash right to heaven, ladies and gentlemen, that is priceless.
0: Do we know who that was offhand?
2: Charlie Barron. Mr. Barron.
0: All right. Well, it's 106.3. That's we. And it's a beautiful, hot, steamy afternoon. Good news for the Braves last night. And I think they have one more in Chicago, if I'm not mistaken,
2: that's
0: tonight.
2: That's correct, tonight.
0: And so we'll keep it. We'll do sports. Pete's off today, but we'll have Holy Crap, It's Only Me sports. But Kipper Pete is off, and Flounder and Just Jeff on 106.3. Look out.

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1: A bad reaction on Wall Street. Lisa Brady, Fox News. The Dow down 618 points at the bell, plunging back under 52,000 after the Fed raised its benchmark interest rate for the first time in more than 3 years, also signaling another hike may be needed.
2: Our decision comes at a time when the American economy appears to be strengthening. New hiring, private sector earnings, business capital investment. Each of these markers has improved in recent months and is pointing in a good direction.
1: But Fed Chair Kevin Warsh says inflation remains too high and that today's action will support a timelier return to the central bank's 2% target. President Trump has publicly pushed for a rate cut. A briefing for U.S. senators on AI led by Vermont Senator Bernie Sanders, who wants to ban superintelligence.
3: Now, Sanders is bringing in top AI researchers to meet with bipartisan senators. House Speaker Mike Johnson is advocating for tech companies to control their own AI models. He's concerned about Congress acting too aggressively on AI. But many Democrats say Congress can't punt on AI. They say it's crucial that lawmakers get up to speed and intervene.
1: Fox's Chad Pergram on Capitol Hill. The House is cutting its current session short, letting members leave until after the midterms, which means no House decisions on AI or anything else for now, including Republican Congressman Thomas Massie's push to impeach War Secretary Pete Hegseth. A man convicted for his role in a deadly Afghanistan bombing, Mohammed Sharif is sentenced to 20 years in prison after impact statements from families of the 13 U.S. service members killed.
4: Their loved ones were helping evacuate people during the U.S. withdrawal from Afghanistan. Virginia U.S. District Judge Anthony Trenga said he would have preferred sentencing Sharifullah for each of the service members killed.
1: Fox's Gernal Scott. 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

In this day in 1985, Kate Bush released her fifth album, Hounds of Love. The lead single, Running Up That Hill, became one of Bush's biggest hits, and the album produced three successful singles, Cloud Busting, Hounds of Love, and The Big Sky. The Hounds of Love was number 48 out of 500 greatest albums of all time. In 2022, after it was featured in the Netflix series Stranger Things, Running Up That Hill reached number one in eight countries. That was like 40 years later. Number one in Britain, number three in America, and then in 2023 it reached a billion streams on Spotify. Holy cow. I don't think I've ever heard this. Is this the song we're talking about, Run Up the Hill? Play a little bit. I've never heard the song.

0: I don't know why I never, this is from the 80s. I guess I never really listened to 80s music. You know what? That's really amazing. I never listened to 90s music. Kate Bush. Well, this is a good song. Anyway, Kimmer Pietzoff at Flounder and just Jeff, of course, running the board here for us today. Flounder in the booth. Birthdays include Mickey Rourke. Mickey Rourke is 74. This guy's an interesting actor. He was Randy the Ram in The Wrestler, Whiplash in Iron Man 2, Tool in the first Expendables, also in 9 1/2 Weeks. Wasn't that one with Kim Basinger, right? That was, and that was a kinky, wasn't that where he like roughed her up a little bit and stuff or something? Yeah. I don't think, you know, I'm trying to remember if I actually ever saw the movie. I know of it and I think I've seen highlights somehow.
1: I'm pretty sure he's broke.
0: Mickey Rourke is now broke.
1: He's broke, and then, if you see him, his face looks unrecognizable.
0: Yeah, just the amount of punch drunk
1: crap he's done to his face.
0: Yeah. He was also in Diner. Did you ever see that movie, Just Jeff? You're old enough.
1: Yeah, I saw it too. That was entertaining.
0: Flounder, did you ever see Diner?
1: I did.
0: Oh, did you?
1: I did.
0: It was a weird movie, and of course his role with the blonde wig and the trying to get the video. Oh, God, you know, man, it was a weird movie. It was known for being kind of the beginning of a whole kind of genre of sitting, talking, non-action type movies, but I enjoyed it too. But the other movie, I remember him, he played the bomb maker in Body Heat. What's your name and what's this guy's name? Anyway, Rinky Rourke is Mickey Rourke, 74 years old today there. And on this day I just had two funny thoughts. on this day in 1972, the Bob Newhart Show debuts on CBS. Bob Newhart played a psychologist with Suzanne Pleshette playing his wife. The show featured oftentimes a carryover from Bob Newhart's stand-up comedy routines where he would have a one-sided phone conversation. Now, if you don't mind, and again, I hate to make everything about me, two things. When, as an example of the one-sided phone conversation, one of his bits was where he was running a game company. And he said the bit was that he said, can you imagine when somebody called trying to make the brand new sport of baseball? And he said, back in the day when baseball was going, you know, you had like party games where, you know, stuff like that. And so he said, I can imagine Abner Doubleday calling a game company trying to get, you know, rules for a baseball game. So he said, imagine the phone call something like this. Hello, Abner Games guy. How can I help you? All right, sir. All right. What are you going to call it? Okay. How many couples? And he would start from there. You know, he would do one thing. Now, that led me, and when I got thrown out of my first college. And in my second college, I moved back home, and I was going to community college in 1965. And in 1965, I got, we had to do something in this. I was taking a speech course. And for my, we had to make a presentation as a bit of some kind. And for my bit, I did a Bob Newhart routine. From the Button Down Mind of Bob Newhart album. And I forgot, I think the routine was the bus driver. Just roll down the window and crawl right out, Mrs. Selkirk. And, Creeping Bent, is that right, sir? Anyway, the driving instructor or something like that. Anyway, and I did that bit in my speech class. And after the class, it might have been a couple of days later, the teacher called me to talk to her. And she said that she had gotten a call from a local radio station. And they were looking for somebody to be a part-time disc jockey and do kind of everything, a one-man thing, you know, because back in the day. And so, and she said she recommended me because of what I had done with the Bob Newhart routine. And so I went down to talk to this guy at the radio station, and son of a bitch, they hired me. And my first job, it was in 1965, 61 years ago, for $1.15 or $1.25, I can't remember which, $1.25, $1.15 an hour. And I would go in, it was a 250 watt, which is nothing. It's like an erector kit. 250 watt daytime radio station. So it went on in the morning at dawn, and we signed off at dusk. So when I would work, frequently I'd do the whole damn thing, and in the morning I'd go and sign on, open up the transmitter, sign on, take all the readings. I had to pass a test for the third class radio telephone operator's license. Did you ever take that, Jeff?
2: I didn't. When I started, they just gave you send it for little got cards. It.
0: I got oh,
2: a card.
0: Man. The test was brutal. I mean, yeah. It was amps and watts. And, yeah. I mean, it was an electrician test. But you had to take it to get your third-class telephone operator's radar license. And so, and at the end, I would sign off the transmitter, and I read the news. We had two tape recorders. I had one in my left earphone where I could cue up commercials on audio tape, on the tape commercials, reel-to-reel tape commercials, and the other one for another thing. I mean, it was unbelievable. And also, Jack Ryan, I think his name was Jack Ryan or Jim Ryan, was a program director, and he knew that I was kind of a guy like this, and he knew that I had a gun, and he asked me if I would bring my 30-30 because there was a woodchuck in the way back field who was, they were afraid it was going to hurt the transmitter. So I bring my 30-30 to work on the weekends or whatever to shoot woodchucks who would, in fact, anyway. So that's how I got my start in radio, was doing a Bob Neuhart routine and got recommended, and I got my first job 61 years ago, not quite to the day, but damn near to the day, in 1965. Oh God, I just had another freaking memory. Almost to the day, in 1966, it might have been this day I hit Paris Island. When came in that bus on Paris Island, got in those yellow footsteps. In Paris Island, depot. Holy smokes. Anyway, and the other thing was when I was in the Marines and I'm my R&R from Vietnam, speaking of that, and my wife and I went to Hawaii for my 5-day R&R, and the first show we saw there was Bob Neuhart. Live in Hawaii on my R&R from Vietnam. I mean, what a weird thing. Like, all these connections of something like Bob Neuhart.
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0: I did. I did some stuff. I did. Yeah, I did. I was, I did a lot of, like correspondent stuff with media troops and with, going around and from I Corps to Four Corps. And I did stuff on AFVN, our American Forces Vietnam Network, radio and TV stuff.
2: Did you do anything like Robin Williams in Good Morning Vietnam?
0: I got there for the Tet Offensive of 68. Mm-hmm. So that was, you know, the first, you know, 30 hours later, I'm up in a tower somewhere at the Burnham. Anyway, so I guess it would be a combination of Good Morning Vietnam and Full Metal Jacket. So they were both had examples of, you know, me, you know, correspondent stuff. And so isn't that, God, what a weird thing. I'm sorry. I'm talking about myself all over the place. Now, see, Pete would have stopped me.
1: Well, it is your show.
0: I know, but still. But isn't that weird? I mean, you know, Bob Neuhart and that, all those things connected to Bob Neuhart. And all of it from, you know, almost exactly the day in fact, my Vietnam, I'll bet you, oh, my God, I'll bet you my R&R in Vietnam, because I went there in February, and I'll bet you, I'll bet you it was about this day that we met in Hawaii on R&R to see Bob Neuhart. Holy cow, the same day for joining the Marines. Anyway. What a strange thing this life is. Anyway. All right. 404-741-1230. I'm such a giddy mood. I'm so happy. You know, Dr. Dean, America, Atlanta Smiles, and I put the videos up there and she fixed my teeth. I mean, it's just, I'm thrilled. And she put, you know, I mean, it's just.
2: How much gas did she give you?
0: No, nothing. In fact, she was joking because, you know, years ago when I used to get the gas just for the fun of it. You know, I get a little too kinky when I get the gas. Oh yeah, I'm sorry. Did I take that from you?
3: Mine's about to die.
0: So I used to do that all the time, and I still could if I want. I mean, I didn't think about it. It was no big deal. And in fact, and I told her back when I was a kid, our family dentist back in the 50s, our family dentist was a German immigrant, a really good dentist, but very strict and kind of like you would think, like, you know, a German dentist to be. I hope to make a, you know, categorization like that. But we would get our cavities filled. He would drill with a drill and drill the holes and drill out our cavities. And never had Novocaine. I never had Novocaine as a kid getting cavities my whole life. We never gave Novocaine. And so those drills to me back then, that hurt. I mean, that, you know, but that was with no Novocaine whatsoever, which is kind of bizarre. And boy, Dennis Chanel, I tell you, she was an angel. I mean, it never felt the thing and she didn't do it. I mean, it was just really, the steps they've taken for modern dentistry is really incredible. Holy cow. All right. Well, good night, everybody. Flounder, you take it from here. I'm going home. Anyway, it's, Kimber, Pizzoff, Flounder and Just Jeff, 404-741. 1230. Happy and giddy and having fun. We got sports. Oh, and an update on a sports star and a Ponzi scheme. Holy smokes. It's all coming up on 106.3 next. Look out. Here we go.
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5: Well, AI may kill us all, but until it does, I'm going to continue to have fun asking serious questions and some not so serious and always getting interesting answers. This morning I asked AI how to describe the differences between people who move down to Florida and settle on the Atlantic coast versus the Florida Gulf Coast. And AI pretty well nailed it. The Atlantic coast, you know, Miami, Palm Beach, Boca Raton, all of that. They're faster, they're more assertive, more metropolitan. I read into that, ruder. On the Gulf Coast, leisurely, neighborly, and oriented toward retirement. AI summed it up, overall impression. On the Atlantic coast, I still want to be in the action. On the Gulf Coast, look, I'd like to enjoy what I retired for. But AI seemed to ignore the political differences, so I asked about that. They came back and said, yep, should have included that in our description. There is a historical difference between Southeast Florida Democrat and Southwest Florida Republican. But AI did point out that the shift in the culture on the Atlantic coast is turning toward conservatism. Yeah, we'll see in the midterms. But here's an explanation I think AI should have included. Interstate highways. On the east coast of Florida, you have I-95. Who travels down I-95? New Englanders, Maryland, New Jersey, New York, Massachusetts, Connecticut. Who travels down I-75 into Southwest Florida, Ohio, Michigan, Middle America? Who would you rather live near? People from Middle America or people from, oh, God forbid, the Northeast? That says a lot. It also explains why I've been a Naples resident for 28 years. Have a good day, Neil Bortz, Extra 106.3.
0: Yes, it's Peach State Window Siding. 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
10: I'm Johnny Cash.
11: Well, my daddy left home when I was three, and he didn't leave much to Ma and me. Just this old guitar and an empty bottle of booze.
0: Johnny Cash, number one.
11: Now, I don't blame him because he run and hid, but the meanest thing that he ever did was before he left, he went and named me Sue.
0: A Boy Named Sue, 1969, well, Johnny Cash, number one Billboard singles, Boy Named Sue. Young man's quest to revenge his father, abandoned him at 3 years old. His only contribution, named him Sue to toughen him up. He was suffering from ridicule and harassment. Everybody he meets with a feminine name, he wanted to make him tougher. Johnny Cash. And by the way, oh my God, how about A Boy Named Kim? You don't think I can, from the, when I was, I'm in 1946 when I was born, and in my early years, the name Kim was a boy's name, frequently after the Kim of Korea book by Rudyard Kipling, among other things. Did you ever know a boy's name Kim?
2: I did. He was a high school football player, and he went on to do college football, yes. So.
0: Kim Bochamp, wasn't he of Miami Dolphins? Or Kim Bochamp, or something? I think it was a linebacker. But anyway, Kim, who's the spy? Kim somebody, the British spy. What the hell is his name? Kim Fillmore, so I can't remember. Anyway, when I was always on the girls' list at school. I go from kindergarten, first grade on, they had a boys list and a girls list. I don't think they do that anymore.
1: Kim Philby.
0: There you go. Thank you, Father. And so I was always on the girls list. And they say, you're on the girls list. Oh yeah. Oh, like that. And I guarantee you, after going through, I was shy. I would cry when I remember as a little boy, they embarrassed me. And even when I was taking swimming classes for the Red Cross, we get on the bus and they read the boys list and the girls list. And I was reading on the girls. I mean, it was just my whole life. Literally until when they stopped reading boys and girls lists, and I guarantee you that everything I've ever done that was dangerous or risky or out of your freaking mind, it was because psychologically, I'm sure a shrink would tell me, you were still trying to get over to prove you were a boy and not, you know, be labeled with this feminine thing. I'm sure it's true. I guarantee it's true. I don't want to find out for sure. Not that it makes any difference now. Anyway, boy, I'm talking a lot about me. We got to say, Founder, why don't you jump
1: in? It's called the Kimmer
0: Show. Start talking about
1: me.
0: Yourself. I don't know. We got a couple of new stories breaking here, which are kind of interesting too. We'll talk about here. We have a birthday list here today. Oh my God. All right. One more and then I'll stop. Ed Begley Jr. By the way, he's a great character actor to me. Ed Begley Jr., I remember from two shows in particular. He's 77. Ed Begley Jr., 77. He played Stan Sitwell on Arrested Development. Stan Sitwell was a guy with a no-hair disease, and his hair would just fall. He had to, like, paste on fake eyebrows and stuff, and that was his bit on Arrested Development. But he was also in A Mighty Wind and Spinal Tap and Best in Show. And I remember Best in Show, he ran the hotel when they tried to check in and stuff. And Ed Begley Jr. is 77 years old. And son of a gun, when I see that name, I didn't think anything about it until just this minute. When I was in Vietnam, guess who I met? Ed Begley Sr., his father. I forgot exactly where, but I met Ed Begley. He was doing a tour with Hollywood celebrities, and I met Ed Begley. And today's his kid's birthday, is 77 years old. I don't know why. Is that a link or something going on? Is that a thing? Probably not a thing. I don't know. Anyway. Okay, here we go. I'm done with that. Now, our history note here for you today. 1893. More than 100,000 homesteaders descend on 6 million acres called the Cherokee Strip. They were staking their claim on 40,000 homesteads. The territory would become known as Oklahoma in 1907. Again, this is 1893. The original land was set aside for the Cherokee Indians. President Benjamin Harrison forbade grazing leases on the Cherokee outlet after October of 1890, so it eliminated tribal profits from cattle leases. The Cherokee agreed to sell the land to the government. The settlers were known as boomers, and those were not supposed to enter the territory until noon, September 16th. But many sneaked in early and became known as the Sooners. That's how they got their name. It's like the 49ers got their name because they went for gold in 1849. Anyway. Now, a couple of... oh, let me do this soundbite here. This is... I love this kid. Well, that sounds funny. This Republican Congressman...
1: Phrasing.
0: Brandon Gill. He is an up-and-comer. He's smart. He's quick. He's real calm about it. He's the kind of guy who will knife you with his words. He sets you up and then slam dunks you without being a screamer like me. Brandon Gill was talking to a reporter who was, and she was trying to nail him about how bad Republicans are. He would have none of it, and he tried to desperately to try to get her to stop hiding the fact that she worked for the Qatari-backed news outlet Al Jazeera. Here's Brandon Gill talking to this reporter to try to tell the truth about what she's up in and how he reacts to it, if you will, sir.
10: So more than 50 people have died in ICE custody since Trump took office again. Natasha Del Toro. More than 50 people. I'm with Fall Line. It's a program called Fall Lines. I just want to ask you questions. More than 50
12: people.
10: I'm
12: trying to figure out who you are.
10: I'm a journalist.
12: Who you are, who you're with.
10: More, you don't want to answer questions.
12: Question.
10: More than 50 people have died in ICE custody since.
12: Is that on TV?
10: Are we buying time?
12: No, I'm asking you who you are.
10: It's with Al Jazeera English. It's a program.
12: Al Jazeera? No, yes. I don't have any desire to talk.
10: More than 50 people have died. More than 50 people.
12: You guys get lost. I don't have anything to say to you guys.
0: You guys get lost somewhere else, report. I'm not talking to you guys. Get lost. She just said she was a reporter for Fault Lines. And he said, isn't that, what do you mean, the Al Jazeera? And she says, well, she finally had to admit it. It wasn't the only reason he made headlines today. He's a freshman congressman, and he's also running to chair the House Oversight Committee, one of the most powerful bodies in Congress. And that would sure give him the rising star. He's only 32 years old. And again, he's too young to be president. But this guy, Brandon Gill's his name, he's the one who slices a testimony at the congressional hearings of the woke crowd. And you're going to hear a lot more about this kid. He looks like the guy who plays Superman, the actor. I mean,
1: Clark Kent.
0: Yeah, he does. Anyway, a really sharp up-and-comer. Now, speaking of politics... This just broke here this afternoon on Fox News. You may have, a couple days ago, and I guess yesterday too, we mentioned this girl named Lindy Lee, a former Democratic fundraiser, raised $20 million for the contest with the Carmella side piece. And she did an interview just now with the people at Fox, and she said there were polls internally showing that Carmella Harris was far from the party's best choice at beating Donald Trump, but the polling wasn't convenient. Lindy Lee, the fundraiser, raised $20 million for the Democrats, and she quit. She called him a cult, and he had to leave the party. She said the polling numbers were directly against the narrative that the party wanted to espouse. They knew skipping over Carmella's side piece, those are my words, would be a slap in the face to the bedrock of the party, which is black women in particular, and they just wouldn't have it. Lee is chronicling the months leading up to Biden's withdrawal from the race, and she has a new book, The Thinking Behind Why Harris Was Made the Nominee, how many of the figures long knew that Biden was unavoidably hideous as a candidate, let alone a president. She said that former Transportation Secretary Booty Pete Fudge and California Governor Newsom, Michigan Governor Gretchen Whitmer, and Harris had been floated as possible replacements. Apparently Harris was pretty much at the bottom of the group. She came in dead last. She said it wasn't even close. Pete Buttigieg, who hilariously received zero support from the black vote, did better than Carmella. And yet the party is so straitjacketed by DEI that they had no choice but to appoint her. That's unbelievable. No black person voted for Pete Buttigieg, and nor will they this time around if he runs. And yet they had to pick her, even though she was last in the polls. That shows you how duplicitous these people are.
1: And the
0: are.
1: Fact that those are the two people leading in the polls. I mean, they don't have anybody else.
0: I mean, and Newsom is the worst governor of the worst
1: state.
0: Makes
1: me feel good about the Republican candidates coming up, like Rubio and Vance. And
0: I don't know how they could lose. I mean,
1: in a debate, they'd crush them.
0: Not only that, but both of those guys are really, you know, just fairly decent, easygoing guy. I mean,
1: not
0: Rubio's
1: that,
0: a firebrand.
1: They know how to, they can answer questions.
0: Yeah. Yeah. They're not
1: Gavin
0: screaming
1: Newsom
0: yellers.
1: They can't answer questions.
0: Yeah. Yeah. It's unbelievable. I mean, seriously, I think this is going to be really freaking interesting. I can tell you that. Now, one more thing here. And in fact, it's kind of a sports story, but this just broke as well a second ago. Travis Kelce apparently is one of the victims of a $35 million Ponzi scheme run by an illegal immigrant. A Missouri court has reports that the star Chiefs tight end from the Kansas City Chiefs, married to Taylor Swift, named in court documents as one of the people wronged by Siddharth Jajawahar, an illegal immigrant who was sentenced to 11 years in prison for fraud and stole $35 million from investors. He pleaded guilty, was ordered to pay $31 million in restitution. Kelce's losses were not disclosed, nor did he expand on what his connection was to the case. This guy, Jawa Jawahar, ran an investment company in Texas, and all of his clients were in a single investment, Philip Morris, Pakistan. He didn't inform his investors and led them to believe he invested their money in a specific company making a profit, but it was only, you know, a few million for something. He used the rest of the money to buy jets, private jets, luxury hotel stuff, fancy restaurant memberships, private clubs, apartments in New York and stuff. Anyway, so they call it. And we don't know exactly about Kelce's involvement, but he apparently was part of the $35 million stolen. So, you know, that's why I don't, you know, who do you trust? Seriously, especially if you had any money. I think I'd put in gold. anyway, Kevin Pizza, Flounder, and Just Jeff on the board. 106.3. How you doing? Happy, happy hump day on 106.3. Look out.
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0: Well, if you've been in an accident or you know somebody who has, you know it can be pretty goofy out there with insurance companies sometimes. 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
0: Update.
20: Take
0: that whistle.
20: Let's check in with Pete.
0: What a way, they can't be able to blow
20: stories
0: it at all.
20: Versus stories.
0: I mean, my God, you know,
20: covered.
0: Just where did this even start? Who did? I didn't even know where this started.
1: I think I did.
0: Yeah. Well, stop. Okay, go ahead. What have I
1: all
0: doing?
1: Right, what did you have? You had like 13 or
0: yeah,
1: 14 stories.
0: Well, I was
1: this
0: in
1: morning,
0: the dentist with Dr. Dean and Atlanta Smiles for a while.
1: I didn't count. So today you're off.
0: I'm off here today. Thank goodness. And by the way, you did get a break because I did spend some time with Dr. Dinas.
1: Yes,
0: and again,
1: did.
0: If you haven't seen the video,
1: it's on the extra page. So if you go to our extra Facebook, it's on there.
0: Excellent.
1: To look at.
0: The before and after.
1: Yep.
0: With a little doggy, and again, she has a little doggy, Zsa Zsa, and the patient started, you know, asking for the doggy, and she put him in your lap, and that doggy stays here while you're getting your stuff done at the dentist. It's the damnedest thing. And I love the girls here. They're beautiful and they're real pros. I mean, they're just wham, boom, bam, pow professionals, but they're happy. They're smiling. It's an amazing place. Atlanta Smiles. I've been going there for 30 years. Anyway, Dr. Dean, she fixed up my broken teeth from the front there from that high heel thing with Kimmer, Asian cheerleader night. Anyway, our, birthday list includes Richard Marks. Should have known better. Right here waiting. Richard Marks, the, girl loving troubadour is, 63 years old today. The girls love his love songs. And let's see. How about this? Did you know where the Great Seal of the United States came from and why it was originally started? It was on this day in 1782. The seal bearing the spread eagle with the motto E Pluribus Unum, which means one out of many, one, it's used for the first time, and the reason that it had to have a seal, that America, the new colonies, had never had a seal before, it was used because George Washington was negotiating prisoner of war exchanges with the British, and they were going to have official documents, and on official documents you need a seal. And there was no, everybody said, well, we don't have a mark, we need a mark of some kind, and so they developed the spread eagle and the

0: Jeff, running the board here today. 404-741-1230, 741-1230. Oh, by the way, okay, here we go. Inflation's stubborn, so apparently that's what they say. Federal Reserve hikes interest rates for the first time in 3 years amid stubborn inflation. Raise the benchmark interest rate for the first time over 3 years concerns inflation's been driven recently by higher energy prices. Well, they voted 12 to nothing to raise the rate from 3.5 to 3.75, a new target rate from 3.75 to 4%. That's what the range was now, 3.75 to 4%. Marks the first interest rate since July 2023. Let's see, the panel responsible about that. Well, what happened was the freaking stock market, didn't it go down like 600? I mean, you know, we knew that was going to happen. I don't know. I guess if you make it harder for people to borrow money, they're not going to borrow money, so they're not going to buy stuff, so therefore the prices are going to go down because nobody's going to buy, so the stores will say nobody's buying, so I'm going to lower my prices. Is that it? I mean, I think it's that simple. That if nobody's buying, that the prices are going to go down, or certainly not going to go up.
1: Not if nobody's buying.
0: And again, stock market down 600? As last I heard, I haven't seen any numbers.
1: It'll go back up.
0: But every time they do that, somebody makes money. Mm-hmm. Every time you're a broker, we got to sell, we got to buy, Every time they do that, I mean, and again, you know, God bless them. Somebody has to do it, and I don't know how to do it. And again, if I were a king, man, I tell you what, every kid in school, no matter where the school is, every kid in school would learn about money, would learn about finance. Anyway, now, more about illegal immigrants and stuff here. Kimmer and Pete's off of Flounder and just Jeff. You may have seen this video. I saw it last night. A Haitian gang member, illegal alien, was screaming at Fox News TV cameras, screaming, "I'm not going back to Haiti," and then "Biden forever, Biden forever, thank you, Joe Biden." This guy is, the full name is Wistigelines Jean Cui Charles. He is now deported back to Haiti. He was combative aboard the aircraft, made crude, profane, threatening remarks about Donald Trump and his family during the deportation flight. It was a dramatic reversal from his arrest in Massachusetts last year when he was caught on camera insisting he's not going back to Haiti. He said, "I'm not going back to Haiti, you feel me?" He said during the arrest, "Blank Trump and Biden forever, bro, Biden forever." He says, "They're not going to make me go back to Haiti." That was last year. Well, he's going back to Haiti after he got out of jail. He's accumulated 17 criminal convictions, assault for and battery on a public employee, resisting arrest, another assault and battery, dangerous weapon, distributing drugs, controlled substances, dangerous weapons, ammo with no ID, start trespassing, all of it. I don't know why he's still not in prison for 20 years and then deport him. He spent 17 months in a lockup while they processed this stuff, but anyway, he's going back. He has quite the rap sheet. And he said, "Once again, if you're here illegally, John Wayne Mullen, we're going to find you and arrest you and remove you from the United States of America." He was one of the guys under Biden who got temporary protected status, TPS. You've heard that recently. Donald Trump's been trying to end that whole thing. It's a freaking joke. They let everybody in under TPS. You know, "We'll take care of you. Come back later." And in they come. The gang member, criminal alien, illegal alien, loved Obama, Biden, and the open border Democrats who let him enter our country with TPS, allowed him to terrorize American citizens. Well, now he's back on the streets of Haiti. There will be. Anyway, 404-741-1230, 741-1230. Charlie Kirk's family's going to sue. This was bound to happen. And again, we talked earlier, and I'll mention it again a little bit later on this afternoon if you just joined us, about the disgusting behavior by Christopher Wray, former FBI director, the disgrace of Atlanta, and the FBI agents who were behind some of the most disastrous coup behavior against Donald Trump and the Republican Party and GOP leaders, and more about that's coming out, including the botched security for the Butler, Pennsylvania assassination attempt that killed a man and wounded two others, including Donald Trump's shot in the face, and how they blew the whole thing. It's just, and how the evidence is missing. Charlie Kirk, his family blaming Utah officials, reckless decisions at Utah Valley University that left Charlie Kirk exposed to a rooftop sniper who fired the fatal shot from 400 feet away. By the way, 400 feet with a rifle.

0: is nothing. Nothing. What's that, 100 yards is 300 feet. So, another 135 yards. Believe me, even a pistol wouldn't be very accurate, but you could hit somebody with a pistol. But with a rifle, you can't miss from 130 yards. Trust me. Wait, Paris Island, you would shoot an 8-inch bullseye from 400 yards. No scope either. Just a sling, but no scope. Anyway, all right, here we go. So Charlie Kirk's family says the campus police far below recommended levels of staffing for security. No drone flying to monitor rooftops or coordinate with local law enforcement to secure the event. Thousands of people showed up. No bag checks. No metal detectors. The risk of a rooftop shooter should have been especially a top of the mind, given the fact they tried to kill Donald Trump. And Charlie Kirk was a provocative close friend and political ally. And Donald Trump was shot by a rooftop shooter the previous year. The attorneys for the Kirk's family say additional lapses by officials, no adequate risk assessment approving the event, no secure perimeter, no first responders immediately available, including resulting in Charlie Kirk had to be taken to a nearby hospital in someone's private car because there was no ambulance nearby. No safety measures. And the shooting, and now the people are saying the shooting at the six of his officers staffed the event and coordinated with the 8-person private security team. But since then, they're now expanding their police force at Utah Valley University. And Charlie Kirk's family is about to sue. What they filed today was basically a notice that we're coming after you. And I certainly can't blame him. Not that it's going to do any good, but anyway, here we go again. This is never going to end. Quarter five already. Holy cow, 106.3, 404-741-1230 if you'd like to join us. We've got sports coming up and Flounder's Funnies, and I got some Tweety stuff around here. We got it all here with Kipper, Pete, and Flounder. Well, Pete's off with Just Jeff. Look out.
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11: If you can just get your mind together.
0: Jimi Hendrix.
11: Then come on across to me.
0: Gotta get your mind together. His debut LP, 1967, Are You Experienced? Jimi Hendrix debut LP entered the Billboard Top 100 chart where it stayed for 106 weeks, including 77 weeks in the top 40. That was 1967. In 2003, Rolling Stone magazine ranked that album number 15 out of the 500 greatest albums of all time. And 2 years later, it was selected for permanent preservation in the National Recording Registry at the Library of Congress in the United States. Are You Experienced? Number 15 in the top 500 albums of all time. Flounder, do you think that's legit?
12: Yes.
0: Really?
12: 500 is a lot of albums, but Jimi Hendrix...
0: 15 is, I mean, that's pretty high up.
12: Jimi Hendrix is easily probably one of the top five or top three guitarists ever. Huh. I would think.
0: Wow. Now I missed it all. I missed that whole thing. Seriously,
12: I wasn't even alive.
0: I was alive and definitely doing something different at that point. Hey, but hold on. We got phone calls. Take priority. Tony, you're on the radio. Welcome aboard, Tony. What's going on?
13: Yes, sir. I love your show, sir. And you mentioned earlier talking about Charlie Kirk, about how it was a botched attempt. And I feel like everything about that was purposeful. The overlook and the rooftop after what had happened with Trump, the lapse in coverage, you know, having the police not standing by.
0: No and bag search, like, no bags, no metal detectors,
13: I think we'll find, like with Trump, there was more involvement without the, you know, tinfoil hat stuff. There was a lot more official involvement that will probably come out later on.
0: You know, isn't it amazing that all the things that the freaking liberals accuse stuff of being, you know, involved with these conspiracy theories and the, you know, the tinfoil hat stuff are mostly true. You know, I mean, my God. And again, I don't know whether you listen to Jesse Kelly at night after, at 6 o'clock on 106.3. I will listen to him going home, and he made a whole big deal about the stuff at Butler, Pennsylvania. How is it possible? How is it possible that nobody in the sniper teams noticed that not only was the roof bare, but there was a guy before him, but there was a guy up there? I mean, it's just unbelievable to me.
13: Well, like I say, I think it was done with purpose.
0: I would hate to think, though, at Utah Valley State University, that the conspiracy to hate conservatives trickles down so far that it would involve administrators and security people at a university in Utah. I mean, that's really depressing. That if it's that, you know, that deep, this whole hate America feeling that's come out since Donald Trump came down that freaking escalator. It's really scary. Tony, I hope we get to the bottom of it all, because we have to get the truth out and put the blame where it lies and do something about it, I hope.
13: Well, I think Cash Patel and like Dan Bongino, I listen to his podcast.
0: Yeah.
13: I think they're closing in, and we just got to be patient.
0: Yeah. Yeah. So, I appreciate it.
13: Love your show, sir.
0: Thanks, Tony. I appreciate it. Have a great day. You're very kind. Let's see. Carlos, I believe, is on. Hey, Carlos, you're on the radio, man. How's it going? Thanks for holding.
14: Kimmer. Yeah, I wanted to talk to you about election integrity.
0: Yeah.
14: President Trump's been talking for years about the 2020 election being stolen.
0: Yeah, it was stolen.
14: And,
0: yeah. Yeah, he was right.
14: He said he's got truckloads of evidence, yet he's never presented a damn thing. One might almost think he's lying or something.
0: I'm trying to remember when Donald Trump said he had truckloads of evidence that the 2020 election was stolen. Again, that's one of those talking points about you and your freaking losers who, you know, use certain code words. Like, you know, every time we talk about, some people on the right, they talk about billionaires. What's his name from Vermont? Bernie Sanders at Ocasio-Cortez. Again, said it today when she talked about, genocide, you know, by Israel against Palestine. It's just unfreaking believable. And these, you know, again, this guy is now calling every day, I guess, using a different name, which is fine. You're welcome. Again, his point is that he says, Donald Trump says the election was stolen. I believe the election was stolen. There's no way that Joe Biden got all those votes more than anybody in the history of the world, and everybody knew it was a bunch of crap. And the election was fixed. If an election is fixed, that means it was stolen. And the FBI helped fix that election. Christopher Wray personally, by not telling the truth about the Hunter laptop, among other things, the Steele document, the phony collusion with Russia, the whole deal was all fake. And Christopher Wray's hundreds not official agents, but of what do they call them? The hangers-on for the FBI uses as stools and pigeons and guys walking around there to cause trouble. They were all over the place. And Christopher Wray is, I think the evidence of most people, I bet he's been, you're shredding it at probably a hidden hideaway in Costa Rica someplace. Even Donald Trump said Christopher Wray needs to pay the price. In fact, I'll tell you what he said. I got it here, right here. Donald Trump is worse than Watergate. What they did to the American conservative movement, worse than Watergate. Donald Trump says Christopher Wray, the dirty cop Christopher Wray, the disgrace of Atlanta, should pay a price for the way he handled the assassination attempt and for the things he said. Donald Trump says the information on the assassination attempt was, quote, missing, altered, corrupted, or gone. And they keep finding stuff that was hidden by the Biden administration. So you liberals who claim that Donald Trump is, you know, faking things about evidence, they're the ones who are releasing it. It's Donald Trump releasing information about Jeffrey Epstein. You guys had 12 years in the presidency with Perrine, Barack Hussein, Putitat, who hated his country, and Biden. You never did squat about Jeffrey Epstein. Donald Trump did. The same thing with UFOs and everything else. Donald Trump has live meetings in his office almost every day. Biden used to hide from the cameras. You know, you freaking people kill me. This administration has been the most open administration in the history of the world. No leader of any country has ever been so open, where he brings the cameras in almost every day to say, here we are, here's what's going on, what do you want to know? Have you ever seen a thing like this in your life? When was the last time you saw the president of France or Belgium or, you know, anywhere? Right? I mean, they don't do this. Unbelievable. I just, you know, it drives me freaking crazy. And we'll talk more about coming up about the Ed Sheeran's tour. Also, we have some sports, including comments from a very famous Georgia quarterback who's now an MVP celebrity star quarterback in Los Angeles. His wife is commenting about the Sidney Sweeney business. And we'll have the latest some sports updates, too, as well, even though Pete's not here. He'll be back. He's, you know, just off for the day here going on. The latest on the political stuff of this McLemore business. And now it's spread to Hollywood and politics, and it's freaking brutal. How about a little Founders Funny there, Just Jeff? What do you
15: me
0: think?
15: Me and my wife went to a liquor store a couple weeks ago. Young kid behind the counter. You can tell he was dumb. Like, dumb people, they have the same face. They don't know you can breathe through your nose, so they have their mouth open all the time. They have the same look. So I put three bottles of wine on the counter, and I'm talking to my wife, and the kid goes, "Do you have ID, sir?" Yeah. There. He looks at my license and goes... I said, "What are you doing, math?" He goes, "I'm just making sure." My wife goes, "Leave him alone." I go, "Leave me alone. Are you doing math?" "Yes, sir. I just want to be sure." "You want to be sure?" I said, "How old are you?" He goes, "22. Are you old enough to drink?"
16: "I am."
15: "When were you born?" "2001. "Okay. If you were born in 2001, follow me, kid. Close your mouth. If you were born in 2001 and you're legally old enough to drink, wouldn't it be safe to say that if you look at an ID and the date, I don't know, starts with a 19? Then we're good to pop these bottles.
16: He goes, "I just want to make sure. Stop yelling at me." I said, "Oh, my God, you're going to work here for the rest of your life."
0: Who's that? Very funny guy.
17: Anthony Rodia.
0: Holy smokes. All right, you guys. 404-741-1230 if you'd like to join us, and why not, on Hump Day 106.3. Having a ball. Look out. Here we go. Sports coming up a little bit. Look out.

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1: Inflation is too high. Elisa Brady, Fox News. That bottom line from Fed Chair Kevin Warsh after the central bank's first interest rate hike in more than 3 years, a unanimous vote for a quarter point increase. Warsh says economic activity is expanding at a solid pace, but that uncertainty also remains elevated.
2: Consider the geopolitical landscape of shocks and uncertainty, and you begin to appreciate the resilience of the U.S. economy.
1: President Trump is repeating his call for rate cuts, just posting that the country is booming with new investment and that interest rates should be 1% or less because we're the best credit in the world. The president hits the road for a critical midterm race in North Carolina, where the former Republican Party chair, Michael Whatley, is running for Senate.
3: Now, the White House says President Trump will be focusing on restoring law and order, really his public safety successes, while campaigning for Whatley here in his hometown, as crime and public safety have been focal points of Whatley's campaign.
1: Fox's Madison Scarpino with the crowd gathering in Gastonia outside Charlotte. Whatley has been trailing in polls behind Democrat Roy Cooper, the state's former governor and attorney general. Federal safety investigators are at the scene of last night's deadly news helicopter crash in L.A.
4: This happened last night, 7 p.m., north of downtown L.A. The local NBC affiliate is covering a fatal bus accident. When the helicopter malfunctions, witnesses say it literally falls from the sky straight down, crashing near a commercial building, igniting a fire, and killing three.
1: Fox's William Lajeunesse, the pilot and reporter, were killed along with the man on the ground. The NTSB says voice transmissions from the cockpit after the reporter's last hit will be part of the probe. That helicopter was hovering over a deadly accident. The driver of an SUV arrested on suspicion of murder after hitting a city bus, killing at least two people, injuring several others. America is listening to Fox News.
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0: Guards out. Look out. It's only me. It's only the Kimmer. Pete Davis is off today. Flounder at the controls. Actually, with help from just Jeff at the actual dials today is Flounder in the booth here with the Kimmer on 106.3. How's it going? Happy hump day. Another beautiful, hot, steamy day. Number is 404-741-1230, 741-1230. And I'm very proud about what happened to my teeth today. I'm very excited. Dr. Dean DeGeisler, Atlanta Smiles. I chipped both my front teeth, and I put video up there, and Flounder put it on our 106.3 website here, too. Had a little fun at the dentist with a doggy right there in your lap. That would make you feel better. Oh, hold everything. Phone calls take on priority. What do you got there, just Jeff?
1: We got Charlie.
0: Charlie, welcome aboard, man. What's up? What do you think?
2: Kimmer, the guy that called in a few minutes ago saying he eat the boatload of evidence and all that, well, I've got some numbers here, I found it from one of the most liberal institutions there is, this University of California, Santa Barbara, for the elections of 16, 20, and 24.
0: Okay, excellent.
2: So, got to work with me here. So Clinton got 65.7 million votes. Trump, 62.9 million, but Trump won the Electoral College, so Trump is president 2016. Now let's go to 2020 during the pandemic.
0: Yep.
2: The increase for the Democrats from Clinton to Biden was 15.5 million votes to 81.2 million. The increase for Trump was from 62.9 to 74.2. So Biden wins, or Biden, or Sotoro 3.0.
0: Yeah.
2: Barry Sotoro, which is Barry Obama.
0: Yeah.
2: All right, now let's go to 2024. So this is where this guy's, the guy that called in before, this is where things get weird.
0: Yeah.
2: You go from 81.2 million down to 75 million, which means that 6.2 million voters took off the day off to not vote for the Democrats, and Trump increased from 74.2 to 77.3. So the most logical increases occurred for the Trump feller, and the most illogical increase and then decrease occurred on the Dem side.
0: Yeah.
2: So so they're telling us that from 2020 to 2024, that 6.2 million Democrats decided to take a Tuesday off and not vote.
0: Yeah.
2: That don't make any sense.
0: Yeah, especially.
2: It doesn't make any sense.
0: Yeah, I know. It's just, how about all the, you know, undiscovered votes? There are 300,000 disputed votes in Georgia that were never double checked, and all those, you know, those mail-in ballots that were never folded. You know, there's no evidence they were ever in an envelope. You know, I mean, you know, geez.
2: Mark Levin, you know Mark Levin is.
0: Yeah, oh, yeah,
2: he
0: a lot.
2: This,
0: yeah.
2: A while back, just dealing with Pennsylvania, that the Pennsylvania Supreme Court said that, yeah, you can count these votes, and what they went against, what the legislature, the Pennsylvania Constitution says that the legislature has to change the way votes are counted. But
0: yeah,
2: the Pennsylvania Supreme Court ruled in favor of the Democrats that year and says, no, you can change the way votes are counted, and allowed everything to happen that way.
0: Yeah.
2: So that was just one state. And the lawsuits that were filed never really got past the discovery phase because no judges were willing to give the lawyers that Trump had hired in different states the ability to show their evidence.
0: Yeah.
2: So those it just doesn't make any sense. How does 6 million people just take a day off?
0: Especially Democrats. Democrats are the ones who show up. They're the ones who, you know, they go to the polls and they spread the lies and they get together on it. The Republicans are the ones who get, like in Georgia, my God. Remember in Georgia, the problem was that people who voted for Brian Kemp, 700,000 or 600,000 refused to vote for Herschel Walker, even though they were right there at the polls. They could have just hit the button, you know. I mean, it's just stupid Republicans. But again, the cheat was in, the fix was in. There's no way that they can explain those numbers. It just don't make any sense. And again, you know, hell, Colorado voted to have nothing but mail-in ballots. Nobody has to go to the polls in Colorado anymore, apparently. And in Minnesota, once again, they say if you're a registered voter, you can bring 8 people to the polls and vouch for them, and they never have to show an ID, and they can vote in Minnesota. That's astounding to me. The fix was in. Anyway, thanks, man. I really appreciate it. But was that
1: Charlie?
0: Charlie, yeah. There you go. All right. Kimmer, Pete's off. Flounder and Just Jeff in the house. Number is 404-741-1230, 741 1230. I want to talk about the Ed Sheeran here tour. Once again, we're just getting bogged down in this country by the most ridiculous things, including Sydney Sweeney and the public reaction to all that. And you're going to hear like a sports reaction to that too. But the Ed Sheeran tour. Now, I don't know anything about Ed Sheeran. I mean, I know who he is. I know that he's a troubadour with, he's a ginger redheaded, ladies love him. He's, what do you call his pop? What do you call Ed Sheeran music? Adult contemporary?
1: Top 40.
0: Top 40, is it? Yeah. Well, anyway, he's been done a North and South American tour with this guy Macklemore, who's a rapper. And, you know, I'm sure you know the story by now. Macklemore was at over the weekend or Sunday recently. He got up and started talking about, Palestine rules and Hamas rules, and he hates Jews, and Jews are responsible for genocide. Again, they're saying it. It's just freaking amazing. And so Ed Sheeran, what happened because of that, the owner of the New England Patriots, Bob Kraft, said, well, I'm not going to have that. He's supposed to do a show at that stadium that Bob Kraft owns. And Bob Kraft says, I'm not going to have him there. I'm not going to have this Jew-hating, it's supposed to be a music venue. We're not going to have an act where they just start talking about how much they hate Jews and genocide and stuff like that. So we're not going to allow it. And then other owners, including the Atlanta Falcons football stadium here, also said, we're not going to have this band either. And so a lot of them guys said, we're just not going to do this. And so people are complaining, oh, you're silencing, you're oppressing us. Artists can't be silenced when they speak. And so Ed Sheeran himself is kind of caught in the middle, although he could have been a lot stronger about it. What he should have said was, all of you are wrong. This is horrible for everybody. There's no way that all of a sudden we should be turning a music venue into some Jew-hating political stunt. But he didn't do that, and so now people are saying, and by the way, some of the reactions to people, including the bands that quit, are all staying the same. Let's see. One of them said, I've decided to withdraw an upcoming tour. I stand with Palestine and the people. Another said, I can't stand by and allow billionaires to use their position of power to silence the rightful voices of those who speak up. Others are talking public decisions about billionaires making decisions and genocide making decisions, and that's where Ocasio-Bang-Bang-Yo Stupidio comes in, AOC. The Peanut Gallery is speaking. And the lead peanut for the Peanut Gallery is Ocasio-Bang-Bang-Yo. She is saying that Kraft's Not In My House move is a gateway threat to American freedom of speech rights. And she was asked about the music of Macklemore and the music of Ed Sheeran. And this is, I can't believe, this is how she responded. AOC, if you will, just Jeff.
3: Hey, if Ed Sheeran comes on the radio while you're driving along, are you changing the channels?
4: I am.
3: You are?
4: Yeah.
3: Why is that?
4: I think that what we've seen, especially, it's not just what has happened with the act, and not just in removing Macklemore from the lineup, but when you see what Robert Kraft did to line up all of the stadiums to censor speech in that one specific way, it's become clear that this is not just about one music artist or two music artists, but this is about how just a handful of stadium owners and the elite can prevent an entire massive issue, in this case the genocide in Gaza. But it doesn't stop there. It could be speaking out about AI. It could be speaking out about any issue, that you can now just get a handful of stadium owners to ensure that an entire person's career can be jeopardized if they speak out about any issue.
0: This is unbelievable. First of all, nobody owes you a career. Robert Kraft, who owns the stadium, does not owe you an opportunity to say, speak, sing, or do anything else. Secondly, I love it when they all say genocide. If there had been genocide in Gaza, every single Palestinian would be dead. Their families would be dead. They would all be gone. They'd all be in ovens. That's genocide. The Jews were fighting back after they got slaughtered. And let's not forget what the slaughterers did when they came in with their little sky pilot, what do you call those, the sky things
1: drones?
0: There? Huh?
1: Drones?
0: No. That when they parachuted in with their individual planes and stuff like that. They tortured the people. You know all about that kind of stuff. It's amazing. But they keep calling it genocide. It's not genocide. They were fighting back. My God. And then, by the way, the author of this particular article makes this point, too. First of all, it has not been confirmed that Robert Kraft rallied any other NFL owner. And, by the way, again, the Atlanta Falcons stadium, the guy said, we're not going to have him there either. And he said, you know, nobody proved they ran him out of their stadium. Secondly, even if they did, how is that an attack on free speech? He makes this point. If we live in a country where a Jewish man must open his business to obscene anti-Jewish lunatics spewing lies and hate, then how long before black business owners must serve customers who are openly and verbally racist and attack them at their place of business? Why should they have to put up with it? How is that not allowing free speech? I mean, my God. Genocide. She calls it genocide all the time. That's what genocide, and they all have the same talking points. Anyway, more coming up. Kimmer P, Pete's off, Flounder, and Just Jeff, and actual Holy Crap at Sports in a few minutes. And just
1: also, Ed Sheeran has responded in a tweet, so I'll print this out.
0: Oh, excellent.
1: For you.
0: Excellent. All right, it's all coming up here on 106.3. Hump Day, Hump Day. Look out.
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0: Yeah, medical records. 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You know, my first gun safe was a Browning, and Atlanta Safe House has more Browning than Fort Knox than any company in this part of the country. 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
0: 1974, President Ford announced an amnesty program for Vietnam War draft dodgers. That's right, I was glad to go in your place. But he also pardoned deserters. That's a whole other thing that never should have happened. Anyway, peace off, but holy crap, it's sports with us. As we continue on here, but let's see. How about the Braves? The Braves came from behind last night in Chicago, and I think there were a couple of two-run homers in the ballpark. How about Ronald Acuna, if you will, just Jeff? How did that sound?
10: 1-1 pitch, and Ronald hits one to deep left. That's going back at the wall. We got a one-run game. Ronald Acuna with some firepower to deep left field into the first row of the bleachers and left. It's a two-run homer, and it's now a 3-2 game.
0: And the Braves coming from behind, and a lot of action at the ballpark up there in Chicago, including Drake Baldwin at the stick right here.
10: 0-2 pitch. He swings and drives it deep to right field, to the wall, and gone! It's gone! A violent swing by Drake Baldwin, and it's a two-run homer right into the basket in right field. And he silences Cub fans here on the north side. Make it a 6-3 lead for the Braves in the ninth as Drake Baldwin just pulverized that thing to right.
0: Outstanding. I love to hear that. Ben Ingram.
1: Yep, so right now we just need 5 wins to...
0: That's the magic number?
1: Yeah, take our division.
0: Yeah. Well, I'm certainly not worried about it. I don't know what Philadelphia's schedule is. I think we're still 5 ahead of them. I think
1: yes.
0: It's the fifth battle. Mm-hmm. Yeah. Anyway, and again, another game tonight in Chicago.
1: In Chicago. This is the last of this series.
0: Of course, Drake Baldwin hit his home run over the right field fence.
1: I hit
0: my home run on the... On the left. I told Jeff,
1: Yes.
11: I've heard that one several times.
1: Three this week.
0: Fine. I'm just messing around. All right. Sports. Oh, here we go. Speaking of the Jew haters, the Houston Texans have a middle linebacker named Azeez Al-Shaair, and he is being fined almost $12,000 by the NFL because he broke the league's rules on personal messages. There are rules that you can't wear, display, convey personal messages, writing, illustrations, unless it's been approved in advance by the league. And the league did not approve the middle linebacker Azeez Al-Shaair of the Houston Texans when he put on the name of a Palestinian girl on his eye black. It was during the Sunday regular season opener against the Buffalo Bills. He wrote the name of Hind Rajab on his eye black and kept it on even when reporters were in the locker room to talk to the players after the game, and therefore he broke the rules. The Muslims view this girl, Rajib, as a martyr who was killed at the hands of the Israeli Defense Forces in Gaza in January 2024. People like this Al-Shaair football player view Rajib's death as evidence that Israel is waging a genocide against the Palestinians in Gaza. In the meantime, it was a horrible mistake amid fog of war when Hamas attacked Israel on October 7th of 2023 and killed 1,200 men, women, and babies and took others hostages to be tortured and murdered. And again, they're using the phrase. This guy, the football player, calls it genocide. A girl was killed accidentally in a war, and he's calling it genocide. Once again, that's a Democrat word is genocide. Just another thing for Jew hater. It's as simple as that. He got fined $11,500, whatever. But he also signed a contract for $54 million, including he got $14 million as a bonus just for signing. That's, they gave it to him when he signed, here's $14 million. So he's going to be fine. Unbelievable. Now, one of the other things that's a lot of provocative stuff going on here in sports is this business with Sydney Sweeney. And again, I mean, it's building and building, and it's all over the place. Sydney Sweeney, who's very sexy, and she is part owner of the company that they call it now, what's it, a prediction and trading platform. It's a gambling app called Novig. Prediction and trading platform? Yeah, I'll trade your money for my money.
1: All phrasing and verbiage now. But apparently she lost like 200,000 followers. But I mean,
0: still has 20 million.
1: She still has like 2 or 3 million. But yeah. I mean, who cares?
0: I know. It doesn't make any difference. And again,
1: at the end of the day, I mean, all the woke sports women bitching at her, they still took their clothes off to model for the sport. So whatever they did, they were still using their body just like Sydney did.
0: You're right. How many times have there been? In fact, I printed up yesterday and put on Facebook the number of times that sports athletes, women, have been showing off their bodies. Hell, ESPN, the magazines, has a famous body issue. We had pictures yesterday of whether tennis players and volleyball players and Danica Patrick all, you know, in cheesecake photos.
1: Yeah. Their defense is that they're using the pictures for their sport and their athletes, and that Sydney is just showing
0: my
1: off their
0: ass.
1: Butt. Yeah,
0: nobody,
1: they're all showing their ass.
0: Nobody saw Danica Patrick in those little slutty little high-heeled sandals and a little leather top and a race car saying, "Ooh, I want to be a race car driver when I grow up. Give me a break." It was men lusting at a sexy girl.
1: Exactly.
0: Oh, you dirty, rotten slime bag. I mean, give me a break. So what happened now is that Kelly Stafford has joined in. Kelly Stafford is the wife of Rams quarterback and former Georgia quarterback Matthew Stafford. And she's raising four daughters inside the blurred intersection between sports, celebrity, and social media. She's the wife of the reigning MVP of the NFL and Lakers Rams quarterback, we mentioned. And she's found this to be another teaching moment when she shared her take on the ongoing debate with actress Sydney Sweeney's provocative campaign for that gambling platform. She is featured basically nude and partly nude and strategically placed sports equipment. It's a sexy ad. It's a, you know, bawdy a little bit, but it's not dirty. But it's obviously, you know, adult, you know what they're talking about. So Kelly Stafford is 37 years old, weighed in on it when she shared a video from an influencer named Daniel Hong. And she put on her Instagram story, Kelly Stafford here, with an emphatic endorsement of his message, this. Here was the message. This guy Hong is a father of two daughters, and he argues over a photo of Sydney Sweeney that the ongoing controversy surrounding the ad reinforces a lesson he believes every young girl needs to hear, and hear early. Attention and self-worth are not interchangeable. Appearance can get you attention, likes, comments, followers, money, opportunities. All of that is very real. But what I want my daughters, he said, to understand is that attention and value are not the same thing. Kelly Stafford, sharing four daughters with Matthew, discusses parenting on her social media and Morning After podcast, which is on hiatus right now. But again, and frankly, I mean, good for you, Kelly. I mean, you know, I mean, hell, I'm a father of two daughters. And believe me, I've come to blows with people who I thought have been abusing my daughters and offered to murder one guy, but that's a whole nother story.
1: Things, she talked me out of it.
0: Well, I was this far from getting in the car. Anyway, that's true, by the way. But I don't think Sidney Sweeney, where's the proof that Sidney Sweeney is only doing this because the only value she has is of her body? Remember yesterday, the smart one on the morning show said Sidney Sweeney is a valedictorian in her high school. She was also on the rocket building club. She's also a registered Republican. I pretty much guarantee with all those things as a background and a current status of her way she feels about politics, I pretty much guarantee she's not just some bimbo who just regards her body as a way to make money because she's not valued for anything else. I mean, it's just ridiculous. She just invested in her own company.
1: And all these companies are reaching out to her to advertise with her.
0: She's a business owner, and she's making decisions that are making money for a lot of people. The people who sell her product, the people who buy her product. I mean, this is unbelievable. And again, you know, if they were to prove that she's some airhead who only says, oh my God, if it were for my body, I'd kill myself. You know, that's one thing. But you can't make that argument. It's nonsense. Anyway, hold on a second. I got my the sports. Oh, in case you missed it earlier, a story just broke this afternoon. Speaking of celebrities in sports, Travis Kelce is apparently one of the victims in a $35 million Ponzi scheme run by an illegal immigrant. He was named in court documents as being wronged by a guy named Sindarth Jawahar, I think it is, an illegal immigrant sentenced to 11 years in prison for fraud that took $35 million from investors, pleaded guilty to several counts, and he's supposed to pay back $31 million in restitution. They didn't say exactly how much money Travis Kelce lost or what connection he had to the case and how deeply involved that he might have been. This guy, Jawahar, ran an investment company in Texas, and he didn't inform his investors when he went south and led them to believe he invested their money, but he basically stole it. He bought, you know, private jets and cars and hotel things and stuff like that. Anyway, he attempted to coach one victim into giving a favorable statement to the FBI, and he didn't want his immigration status and finances revealed, so he got his sister to wipe his iPhone to hide evidence. So now he's got other people involved in the conspiracy. Another illegal immigrant led in by Biden. Which is typical. Anyway, a quick sports birthday. Robin Yount, 71 years old today. Hall of Famer, Robin Yount, the baseball star. Anyway, Kimmer's Pates off Flounder and Just Jeff at 106.3, 5:30 in the afternoon on Hump Day. How you doing? 106.3, look out.
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13: Well, it's clarity. It's confidence. And I had a client come in the other day. And she thought, and she is exceptionally conservative financially. And that's the way she had told her financial advisor to investors. She thought she was paying very little in fees. We came in, did a full review of her portfolio. She was taking a great deal of risk, so much so that she, in a good market, was down like 15-20%. But then the thing that really put her over the top, the thing that she had no idea was, is she was paying about 4.5% a year in fees. Mm. It was an outrageous kick in the teeth to her. But the good news is there are ways to fix that problem pretty quickly and get you in line with what you actually thought you had.
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0: Ah, yes.

0: Beatles. That was 1963. The Beatles released She Loves You by Swan Records in America. That was on this day, 1963. The song was already number one in Britain. But this song, She Loves You, was ignored in America until the next year when it hit number one. But I remember, I think this may be the most famous. Well, you probably disagree, but just because of my age and listening to the Beatles as a teenager, and this was, again, the Beatles were the thing. Again, parents were saying their hair was too long. That's what times were like back in the Beatles day. But I remember, I'll bet you, to me at least, that the phrase, she loves you, yeah, yeah, yeah, was the key phrase. If you had to, somebody asked you to name a famous phrase or refrain from a Beatles song, this might be it for me. You know, I want to hold your hand. She loves you. Yeah, yeah, yeah. Anyway, this was huge with the Beatles, but it took a year to be popular in America. Very strange. All right, let's see. Birthday list. George Chakiris is 94 today. George Chakiris was the leader of the Sharks in the movie West Side Story in 1961. The Sharks and the, I forgot the other, well, just Jeff, you remember the other gangs in the West Side Story original movie 1961? The Sharks and the...
1: When the Blades, was it?
0: Oh God, I can't remember. I should have looked it up. Anyway, Natalie Wood was in that. Natalie Wood. I thought, man, I had a crush on Natalie Wood my whole life. And then they drowned her on the boat when they had a fight. Anyway, by the way, Natalie Wood played Maria and George

0: Hill Gang's Rapper's Delight. Sylvia Robinson, formerly of Mickey and Sylvia, formed Sugar Hill Records to produce rap records despite industry warnings that rap had absolutely no commercial appeal. Rapper's Delight was recorded over the instrumental break from Chic's Good Times. The single became a disco smash, sold millions of copies in America, and again, Rapper's Delight. I should have had you play that. I forget. Now, is that the one? I can't remember how that goes, but it was the major rap thing, Rapper's Delight, and I forgot even
1: to the hip hop hip that one.
0: Yeah. Anyway, 5:39. Here's now Ed Sheeran's response to the business about Macklemore being kicked off the tour, and when he got kicked off the tour. Again, Ed Sheeran didn't kick him off. The promoter kicked him off because of threats of nobody playing him in their stadiums. And then a bunch of the other bands quit in protest. And then Ed Sheeran's been getting ripped by everybody from AOC to Hollywood. And Ed Sheeran's now got a message. I won't read the whole thing because it's pretty long. But, for example, he says, I'm appalled by the conflict between Israel and Palestine. The suffering and pain caused on both sides is a human tragedy. There are too many wars across the world causing immeasurable pain, da-da-da. He said, I respect Macklemore. As all my support acts, I agree that they play a set list of their own choosing. Macklemore was coming off the tour, Ed Sheeran writes here, because of the promoter's decision, it was not mine. I would never let down the fans who had made plans, nor would I abandon the touring crew and other support acts. Ed Sheeran goes on, I am not complicit. I have my personal views on this devastating conflict. Just because I choose not to speak publicly doesn't mean I don't have them, and it doesn't mean I don't care. There is a reason I do not use my professional platform for politics. My audience includes young people, often children of all backgrounds. Those who come to my shows do not expect a political forum. I respect Macklemore's strength of... Now, here, okay, listen, this is important. I respect Macklemore's strength of purpose to stand up and shout for what he believes. However, there is room for multiple approaches to the same end, peace. I choose to use my fame and platform to be a place of safety and sanctuary, to maintain diplomacy and keep conversations open, not closed. If we only focus on shouting the loudest, nothing will ever change. There are different approaches to being an advocate for change. And those who know my heart know my values, too. Well, that's probably the only thing he really could say. And again, if you're asking for trouble, you're going to get trouble. And now, I mean, again, I can't imagine if I were, you know, whether he's a friend or not, he's just ruined the tour. How would you feel if all of a sudden every other band just quit? So you don't have any acts to go with your tour. You got to get follow-up. I mean, the whole thing's a mess. It's because of Jew haters. How can a Jew vote for a Democrat? That Macklemore's a Democrat. Is he even American? I don't know if he votes.
1: Yeah, he is.
0: American.
1: Yeah, he's
0: a Democrat. He's going to vote for the Democrats. That's what they do. They're Jew haters. How could you Democrats vote for by Jews?
1: Well, any person that goes to a stadium and says free Palestine, they're not going to vote conservative.
0: And why would you do it if you didn't know exactly what's going to happen? This is not the thing of being caught with Coldplay where they're, you know, caught kissing or
1: this
0: something.
1: This
0: is Jew hating. This is the worst thing you could, he's calling for genocide, saying the Jews are responsible for genocide. You don't remember what Hitler did to call actual genocide? Oh my, I mean, this is really just freaking terrible. Now, a couple other things of updated stories for you, including the airplane taped to the seat guy. But first, yesterday I mentioned the story of the mayor of Stockbridge, Georgia, down south of us, 23-year-old, Jaden Williams, got kicked out of office, impeached, a vote 3-1. He was accused of racking up $4,000 of personal expenses on a city credit card and also sexting an 18-year-old male high school student. There was no charge involved of a crime because at 18, you're an adult in Georgia. So the guy was an adult man, and although they did sexting back and forth or whatever, it's not a crime. Now, the lawyer for Jaden Williams who got impeached is Robert Kenner. He says prosecutors tried to deflame the elected official. I'm sorry, deflame? That was wrong in every way. They tried to defame the elected official 10 months into his term, said the repercussions are serious.

0: be getting a dangerous precedent set here by removing an elected official that the citizens of the city duly elected by allowing people to come up with all kinds of accusations, innuendos that are unfounded. And then the lawyer says this. What do you think about this for what the lawyer said? Just because you may not like how he moves, you may not like the way he speaks, you may not like the way he speaks, you may not like his lifestyle, but is that enough to take a draconian action to remove the city mayor? Now, what in the process? So I guess he seems gay, acts gay, and is, I mean, so it's not like a secret, apparently.
1: No, I guess not.
0: I don't know. I mean, I guess. One of the prosecutors said that the allegations that have leveled against the mayor were a betrayal of public trust. The city council, other people saying, was biased toward him. He deserves more of a fair chance because he's young. Maybe he should get some kind of a mentor. But during the investigation, the mayor spent $320 on his P card at an upscale restaurant, Pandora, on Father's Day. He claimed he spent the money on gift cards for staffers and put that on a lost receipt form and then changed his story when he was asked to name the individuals. He said, oh, I mean, it was a dinner. His initial claim that the claim was a typo before he bought the gift cards was for members of another company. He uncovered the use of the card to splash out on sodas and brunches. He wasn't just accused of improper spending, but sexting a student who used to be part of the personal mentoring program. Anyway, I don't know. So, I mean, God. I mean, it's just... You know, youngest mayor ever. And, you know, it was when he was elected. So, anyway. Now... the remember the plane passenger? Oh, we'll get to that in a second. We got to take a break here. We're going to update you on the plane passenger who had to be duct taped to his seat, and some more stuff. And again, my favorite politician these days is a guy named Brandon Gill from Texas. We'll hear from him again today too. Coming up, Kimmer Pete's off in Flounder, and just Jeff on the board. 106.3. How you doing? Right till six. Look out.
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10: The commission's chairman declared,
16: "It's an egregious violation of the act."
10: And the verdict from a former prosecutor,
17: "It smells bad."
18: What don't you get about the rules and regulations?
19: If Mayor Bottoms wants her legacy to be too greedy to care, they're off to a great start.
10: Keisha Lance Bottoms, she's out for herself, not Georgia.
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0: me.
1: Kind of an early Elvis. Buddy Holly. The biggest show of stars. That was a package tour kicked off on this day in 1957 at Brooklyn Paramount, featuring Buddy Holly and the Crickets, the Drifters, the Everly Brothers, and Frankie Lyman. On some dates, artists were unable to play because of segregation laws back in 1957 because of those Democrats who wanted their slaves. Kim repeats off Flounder and Just Jeff. Birthdays include David Copperfield, the magician, 70 years old. Didn't he make the Statue of Liberty disappear?
2: Yes, he did.
1: And somehow it disappeared. I don't know.
2: I've seen.
1: He pulled it off.
2: Yeah, I've seen how it's done.
1: It was kind of weird. It was an angle thing.
2: Or something, yeah.
1: Let's see. Susan Rattan played Roz on L.A. Law on TV. Susan Rattan is 78. Lenny Clark, famous comedian on Rescue Me and Sirens. Lenny Clark, 73. Amy Poehler, 55 today. Leslie Knope on Parks and Rec. Joy in Pixar's Inside Out, and former NSL cast member, also Baby Mama, Mean Girls, Amy Poehler, 55 years old today. Whoopsie-daisy. And on this day in history, 1968, Richard Nixon, running for president, was on the TV show Rowan and Martin's Laughin'. Now, Richard Nixon back in the day was not known as a happy-go-lucky, funny kind of guy. So when they got him to be on that show, it was really unusual and very highly publicized. Nixon's five-second appearance took six takes to get it right. They had offered him one line, and he picked a different one. The line he read, and it took six takes to do it, was, "Sock it to me." And as I recall, he delivered it, "Sock it to me," as though, why should they, you know, why are we doing socking it to me? Again, they used to have "sock it to me" with Judy Carn and all that. It used to pop up all the time, just that phrase. They tried to get him the line to say, "You bet your sweet bippy," but he turned it down because Nixon said, "I don't know what a bippy is, and I didn't want to find out." Some credit this appearance before a large, mostly younger audience as helping Dick Nixon win a close election in 1968 because he went on Laughing. And that was a huge, huge, huge show. Now, one more thing. I did this earlier. I'm going to play not the whole story. This was a day in 1620. The Mayflower departs from Plymouth, England, bound for America. For the record, the Mayflower boat was 90 feet long. They had 102 passengers on it. If you have the opportunity right now or later when you think of it, you pay, put a marker down your lawn or someplace and then walk 30 steps and put another marker down and then look at the distance and then tell yourself how in the world 102 people would be on a boat that big. And I think it was only like 40 feet wide. 90 feet by 40 feet, and they were on an ocean, 102 people. Where do they go to the bathroom? Where do they sleep? How do they get? I mean, it's just amazing to me. Now, the best story about this is, and I heard this on Glenn Beck some time ago, and I'll just very quickly, one of the passengers on the boat was a guy named John Howland. He fell off the Mayflower in the middle of the ocean. And, of course, you know, there was no motors, no sail, no way they can, you know, turn around and go get him. They was going to die. Luckily, there was some kind of a rope device hanging from the back of the ship, and he grabbed onto it and saved himself by being towed along in the water. Finally, they discovered what had happened, and they hauled him up, and he lived. And because John Holland lived, he and his wife had 10 or 11 kids, and they had kids, and their kids had kids, and on and on. And guess what? The direct descendants of John Holland, who fell overboard in the Mayflower and survived, his direct descendants, because he lived, included Franklin Delano Roosevelt, George H.W. Bush, George W. Bush, Humphrey Bogart, Alec and Daniel Baldwin, Christopher Lloyd, Chevy Chase, and John Lithgow, Ralph Waldo Emerson, Henry Wadsworth Longfellow, religious leader Joseph Smith, who founded the Church of Jesus Christ of Latter-day Saints, former governor of Alaska, Sarah Palin, former Senator Henry Cabot Lodge, Mary Chapin Carpenter, the singer-songwriter, Dr. Benjamin Spock, William H. Macy, Dr. John Howland, who founded John Hopkins University, Sam Ervin, the United States Senator, and so many more. All those people would not have ever lived if John Howland had drowned when he fell off the Mayflower. That is amazing. I mean, really, seriously, all those famous people would never have been born. because his relatives passed it down. Now, I mentioned earlier the passenger who got duct taped to the seat on the airline flight. Lane Lundeen, 67, a former Arizona realtor vice president, went viral. A flight from Dallas, Texas to New Jersey had to be rerouted because he started getting into a fight with the next seat passenger, who is a very famous Jewish author. And they got talking about religion and everything bad happened. And finally, the members of the plane, some passengers as well as crew, had to duct tape him to the chair. He went into court. Here's what's happened now in court. Somebody got his audio recording. When he went into court, and they told him what had happened. He said, "I don't remember any of that." He was advised of the charges held against him, to which he said, quote, "I assaulted a police officer? Is that what it says?" He put his glasses on and said, "Oh, my God, what a mess. I don't remember any of it." He said he was flying to help one of his daughters move into a new apartment and celebrate her birthday. He said, "I came to New York City. I don't know how I got to Maryland. I was supposed to land in New Jersey. I got a double whammy for my trip, and now it's a triple whammy." He got into a fight. They had to hold him down. And he said he didn't even know what anybody had said, but it went viral, and he got fired, vice president of his company. But anyway, he said, "I don't remember any of it." Any of it?
2: Nothing.
1: Holy smokes. And now, quickly, Brandon Gill. I love this congressional congressman, Republican, was talking to a reporter, and he tried to make sure that she didn't get away with saying she's just a regular reporter. Here's how that went, talking to her.
0: So more than 50 people have died in ICE custody since Trump took office again.
3: Sorry, who are you?
0: Natasha Del Toro. More than 50 people. I'm with Fall Lines. It's a program called Fall Lines.
3: With whom?
0: I just want to ask you questions. More than 50 people.
3: No, I'm trying to figure out who you are.
0: I'm a journalist.
3: Who you are, who you're with.
0: You don't want to answer questions.
3: Question.
0: More than 50 people have died in ICE custody.
3: Fault Lines.
0: Since.
3: Is that on TV?
0: Are we buying time?
3: No, I'm asking you who you are.
0: It's with Al Jazeera English. It's a program.
3: Al Jazeera. No,
0: yes.
3: I don't have any desire to talk.
0: More than 50 people have died. More than 50 people.
3: Lost. I don't have anything to say to you guys.
1: Al Jazeera, get lost. A flounder's funny before we go. Brandon DeGale's going to be a star.
4: So I went to get my steak at, a burger at this place in, Santa Monica, and they have cheeseburgers and fries, but they also have tofu and health food drinks. It's like having Israeli and Palestinian food in the same place. The food is good, but the client's going to clash. So I went there, I ordered my cheeseburger, I like it rare and pink with fries and a bottle of water. I'm sitting enjoying my free American country with a free choice, and I'm eating my cheeseburger. Here comes this bicyclist, one of those wealthy bicyclists. He was so skinny, his spandex were baggy. And he came in like, "Carrot juice, that's all I'm having, carrot juice." He was like 20 or something. So I'm looking at him. I'm honestly admiring the guy. I'm like, "Wow, look at him. He's so disciplined." So he looks at me, looks at my burger, and he goes, "Ew." I'm looking. I'm insecure. I'm like, what did I do to you, man? He goes, "Look at that. Ew, why don't you go bite that cow?" I'm serious. I don't know him. Have you ever done this where you go, "Lord Jesus, stay out of this one"?
1: Lord Jesus.
4: No, I got him. Let me at him. Forgive
1: Lord
4: me later.
1: Jesus.
4: Let me at him. I know what you're going to say. Turn the other cheek. This guy has no cheeks anywhere. I didn't say anything. I was good. He went to the bathroom, came back. Looks at my water bottle. He goes, "Oh, plastic. That's great for a green planet." I got mad. I said, "Sir, I watched Discovery Channel. Our planet is blue."
1: Who's that again? Do we know?
5: His name is Nazareth
2: Riando.
5: Riskill or something.
1: Close enough. Anyway, boy, and again, thanks again, Just Jeff. Tomorrow we do it all again. Christine, see me home, baby. I got to go. You're killing me. Look out, Herb.
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7: Inflation is too high. I'm Lisa Lacera, Fox News. So the Fed took action, raising its benchmark interest rate for the first time since July of 2023.
8: The quarter point increase lifts the Fed's benchmark rate to a range of 3.75% to 4%. Fed Chair Kevin Warsh.
9: Job gains have kept pace with the workforce, and the unemployment rate has changed little. But inflation remains elevated.
8: The increase was approved unanimously, and the vast majority of officials penciled in one more hike this year in interest rate projections.
7: Fox's Hillary Barsky. President Trump not happy with the move, posting on Truth Social that interest rates should be 1% or less because we have the best credit in the world. Stocks slid after the Fed's decision to hike its key interest rate. The Dow lost 631, the Nasdaq minus 3, the S&P off 33. Federal investigators on the scene of a deadly news helicopter crash in Los Angeles.
10: NTSB investigator in charge Fabian Salazar says an online video appearing to show the NBC LA helicopter's point of view seconds before it crashed in Chatsworth is a crucial piece of evidence.
11: In that recording, we are clearly hearing sounds that are consistent with the engine changing its speed. And we're also hearing tones that are being generated that are likely advisories to the pilots.
10: But stressing the investigation is in the early stages. The fiery crash killing a reporter and a pilot on board and a person on the ground. The news crew was covering an earlier SUV and a metro bus collision that left two people dead.
7: Fox's Kristen Goodwin in Los Angeles. A 36-year-old has been arrested in connection with the SUV and bus crash. Three people have died after being swept away by floodwaters on the Navajo Nation in New Mexico. This coming after a day of heavy rain. The three deaths coming just weeks after flooding in the Grand Canyon killed three hikers. America is listening to Fox News.
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7: An immigration and customs operation leads to hundreds of arrests in Indiana.
13: ICE says its five-day immigration enforcement operation, dubbed as Safe Community, resulted in 426 arrests of illegal immigrants across Indiana late last month through September 3rd. The efforts, part of the Trump administration's immigration enforcement, though Indianapolis Mayor Democrat Joe Hogsett in a statement blasting the operation, saying the city prides itself on being a welcoming community. ICE says among the illegal immigrants arrested are criminals involved in sex offenses, assault, drug trafficking, weapons offenses, fraud, burglary, and other crimes, including some with alleged ties to dangerous transnational gangs. Jeff Manasso, Fox News.
7: Three people in Southern California facing federal charges of stealing millions in federal and state homeless aid to buy real estate, go on luxury trips, and buy vintage vehicles. Federal prosecutors claim they used money from those contracts to pay personal expenses, accepted bribes, and billed for services that were never administered. This is the second arrest of people on federal fraud charges in Southern California this week. Americans were back to spending in August,
14: rising 1.2%. Excluding autos, sales were up 1.4%. Retail sales slumped in July. Retail analysts say when Amazon moved its summer Prime Day sale to June, it pushed sales for Amazon and competitors earlier in the summer. And now July's decline has been revised to a smaller 0.5% drop. Gerald Storch of Storch Advisors.
15: The consumer is strong. They have jobs. The stock market's up. They're spending. Gasoline prices are certainly an issue, but that alone will not curtail consumer spending.
14: August retail sales were up 6% from a year ago.
7: Fox's Jenny Casola. I'm Lee Silicera. This is Fox News.
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0: fun on a Wednesday hump day. The week is over, halfway over. Isn't that freaking glorious? And we're going to park it for some fun tonight. So what are we in store for? We're going to talk here in just a moment about Democrats being dirty thieves and criminals. All kinds of news stories out there. Todd Blanche, Scott Turner, all kinds of things being revealed. And wow, the list of names of people who've been stealing from us is, the least surprising thing ever. We'll talk about that here in a few. We'll get to the radicalized nature of the Democrat Party. What's happening in Sweden? I know you don't give a crap about Sweden, but it's going to relate to us. We'll get to that at some point in time. More AI stuff from the left. I'm going to do a ton of emails tonight. It's a good day for it. All that and so much more coming up tonight on the world famous Jesse Kelly Show. And before I forget, I've had a bunch of these and it is 100% my fault for not addressing this with you earlier. Emails like this one. Jesse, what happened to your show on the 1st? Are you moving to a new network? And I don't know if you know this, you probably did. For the longest time, I think 5 or 6 years, I was doing a TV show, a 1 hour TV show every day, the same way I do radio every day. And it was on this network called The First, right? It was on this network called The First. That TV show is gone. Now, I need to explain what happened. Just hear me out. This was my decision. I absolutely adore the people at The First, the most wonderful people I've met in this industry. I have not a single complaint about them at all. Here's just a little background on it. You know, I've only been doing this a short while. I've lived a normal life for most of my life. When I started trying for some sort of a media career 8 years ago, when I started that, I was involved in everything I could get my fingers in. I wanted to do TV. It was internet stuff, social media, radio. And the reason for that was this. One, I did enjoy all of it, but two, I didn't have any idea what would work. I just wanted to try to go throw as many things out there, throw as many lines in the water as humanly possible and see what worked. Now, TV and radio existed beside each other, and I always assumed at least one of them would fail, but hopefully one will succeed and I'll be able to pay the bills, right? They both ended up doing pretty well. They wouldn't fail, so I kept going. And I enjoyed doing TV. And like I said, I love the First, but here's what it is. And I guess this is good news for you, unless you watch the show every night. And then that would be bad news for you. Here's what it is. After so much time, I felt, and I don't know if this is true, I felt as if doing the TV show made the radio show a little bit worse. I'd have to repeat myself. You have an hour's less of energy to put through in the radio show. And this got reinforced by actually you, and you didn't even know you did it, multiple times. There were days when I would not do TV for one reason or the other. The show wasn't there. And all the time I would get emails from you the next day. Wow, you were really on fire last night. Wow, that was the best show. To the point where I would go ask Jewish producer Chris, we got this email about this show. Did I do TV? And he'd go look it up. He'd be like, no, you didn't do TV that day. I wanted to put all my eggs in this basket. Just do this show. Maybe this meant nothing to you. Maybe you didn't even know I had a TV show. But if you watched it, it's gone. And it's not coming back. And that was my call. I didn't get fired. I still work with The First. I love them. Like I said, I'm going to always work with them. I'll probably still make appearances on there, but the daily TV show is gone. I wanted to make this show the best thing I possibly could make. There. That's what happened to it. Now, enough about me. Let's focus on something important. Over and over and over again, I have said The Democrat Party is the largest criminal syndicate in the history of the world. The largest, most powerful criminal syndicate in the history of the world. And what is an organized crime group? It doesn't matter what it is, Russian mob or cartels or the Italian mafia. What is it? It's a group of men, almost always men. I know there are some women involved, but it's a group of men who come together and their entire existence, every minute of it, their job is to figure out how to steal money. That's everything. How to get more money. Whatever you have to do. You have to go rob a store, rob a store. You want to come up with a credit card scheme or a gas tax or sell drugs or human slavery. What's it all about? It's all about money. Every single thing in their existence revolves around that. Finding ways to bring in more money. That's exactly what the Democrat Party does when they take power anywhere. It doesn't matter if it's a town, a county, a state, the country itself. That's how the Democrat Party operates. When they are given a position of responsibility over the Treasury, they will start to loot it immediately. And they will do so oftentimes with foreigners they brought in who got them elected, and they will work with the foreigners to help them steal. It is just an organized crime group. They can't help themselves. Let's play a couple things, shall we? Here was Todd Blanche from today.
1: That there were 12 daycare fraudsters who were arrested this morning for funneling more than $10 million intended to help low-income families pay for childcare to what were really just completely bogus daycare facilities. Now, all 12 of these individuals were naturalized citizens from Syria, Afghanistan, Sudan, Iraq, and Somalia.
0: It's not difficult to figure out how this works. By the way, in case you're wondering what their names are, Fasuyu Muhammad, I wonder what part of Nebraska he's from, Abdulraham Al-Abadid, Zidan Abdi, Iraq Mullah Muhammad. I'm not even going to read the whole list is this, the whole list of it. So it's quite simple, and it's taking place all over Western civilization. The communists, they are bringing in barbarians quickly. When the barbarians are brought in, the barbarians are quickly brought underneath the communist wing. This happens in the UK. It happens, headline right here, 70% of Swedes with non-European backgrounds supported the left in a narrow national election victory. They opened up the borders, brought in foreigners. The foreigners will choose to vote for the communists, and they do so with the understanding the communists will simply help them steal. And that is the Democrat Party. It aligns perfectly with the Democrat Party. Here's Scott Turner.
2: These fraudsters received over $130 million. More than $75 million of those were funded.
0: Let me recap. This is homelessness. This isn't the fraudulent daycare. This is the homelessness program.
2: These fraudsters received over $130 million. More than $75 million of those were funneled through the Los Angeles Homeless Services Authority, also known as LASA. That is nearly the same amount LASA received from HUD every year until the Trump administration put an end to the California corruption. LASA has continually funded a homeless industrial complex on the backs of American taxpayers while fraud has continually run rampant.
0: The largest criminal network in the history of the world. Here's some more.
3: We are announcing charges and two arrests so far this morning against three separate individuals allegedly involved in fraud schemes that stole millions of dollars from programs meant to house and support the homeless in California. This morning, federal agents arrested Michael Young, the owner of Home At Last, a nonprofit organization that was supposed to house the homeless. The complaint alleges that Young used a web of shell corporations and fraudulent billing practices to misappropriate millions of dollars in taxpayer funds earmarked for homeless housing. Among other gross misuses of taxpayer money, Young allegedly spent more than $1 million to open and operate a high-end restaurant and nightclub in Inglewood called 675 Lounge.
0: The Democrat Party is the party of criminals, and they will work with criminals, foreign and domestic, to steal from you as humanly possible. 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
8: Well, AI may kill us all, but until it does, I'm going to continue to have fun asking serious questions and some not so serious and always getting interesting answers. This morning I asked AI how to describe the differences between people who move down to Florida and settle on the Atlantic coast versus the Florida Gulf Coast. And AI pretty well nailed it. The Atlantic coast, you know, Miami, Palm Beach, Boca Raton, all of that. They're faster. They're more assertive, more metropolitan. I read into that, ruder. On the Gulf Coast, leisurely, neighborly, and oriented toward retirement. AI summed it up, overall impression. On the Atlantic coast, I still want to be in the action. On the Gulf Coast, look, I'd like to enjoy what I retired for. But AI seemed to ignore the political differences, so I asked about that. They came back and said, yep, should have included that in our description. There is a historical difference between Southeast Florida Democrat and Southwest Florida Republican. But AI did point out that the shift in the culture on the Atlantic coast is turning toward conservatism. Yeah, we'll see in the midterms. But here's an explanation I think AI should have included. Interstate highways. On the east coast of Florida, you have I-95. Who travels down I-95? New Englanders, Maryland, New Jersey, New York, Massachusetts, Connecticut. Who travels down I-75 into southwest Florida? Ohio, Michigan. Middle America. Who would you rather live near? people from Middle America or people from, oh, God forbid, the Northeast. That says a lot. It also explains why I've been a Naples resident for 28 years. Have a good day, Neil Bortz Extra 106.3.
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0: It is the Jesse Kelly Show on a fantastic Wednesday. Remember, you can email the show your love, your hate, your death threats. I'm going to get to a ton of those tonight. Jesse@jessekellyshow.com. Headline, Jaden Williams ousted 10 months after making history as Georgia's youngest elected mayor at the age of 22. I know you're going to find this shocking. He walked in and immediately started purchasing dinners and haircuts, watching movies with the company credit card, with the city treasury. It's just how Democrats operate. Here was J.D. Vance.
1: The biggest problem with finding fraud is actually that the states where it's worst are also the states that have the least willingness to cooperate with what we're doing. So when you look at some of the bigger ticket items for fraud, you know, you're looking at Medicare fraud in California. People who are illegal, people who aren't even like human beings. They're just like a completely made up, you know, shell of a person. But unfortunately, the state of California is not actually helping us fight back against that particular fraud. Or we know that there are hundreds of thousands, maybe more, illegal aliens in Illinois, New York, and California who are on Medicaid. That obviously is billions and billions of dollars to provide health care to those people. So the basic fraud that exists is the big programs in states that have allowed themselves to be overrun by illegal immigration.
0: Think about this. Just digest this before we do some emails. How sick and evil the Democrat Party is. They brought in as many foreigners as they possibly could. And then every area where they hold power, whether it's a city or a state, they have brought them to that area and made the taxpayer pay for them. Immediately put them on the public dole. This is the criminal network I'm talking about. Bring them in, buy their votes, screw the country, screw the crime, the jobs market, the anything else, because everything is just the naked pursuit of looting the treasury. Evil. And maybe you're wondering why I'm hot on this right now. I know you saw earlier today there's an interest rate hike. Interest rates up a quarter point. Couple other items. I mentioned diesel, national average, over $6 a gallon now. Because of the things that are happening in Saudi Arabia, where the Houthi rebels are blowing up some pipelines, Saudi Arabia just announced, hey, Europe, all that oil you get from us, it's not coming for a couple months. I am worried, just being frank with you, very, very worried that prices which are already high are about to go up, up, up, up, up. I've told you before, we all us included, only have so much in the tank for oil reserves. Basically, here's what it is. I am disgusted by the Democrat Party. I am terrified at the idea of them taking power again because they're so demonic. And I am worried America is going to give them power because we can't afford gas. Can't afford life. And you can say, I mean, they shouldn't, and I agree. I'm asking you not to. Please don't go vote Democrats. I'm asking you not to. But here's the thing, and this is tough for you and me to digest because we have to swallow our pride a little bit. Here's the thing. We political people, that's you and me, we oftentimes think that we have more control over how people feel about things than we do, what issues people should talk about. You know, we have these platforms. Maybe you're on social media. I have a radio show. We think that we're the ones who get to determine how the public feels about something. But there are issues, certain issues, depending on what it is, that break containment from the political world. And they get way bigger than any politician or you or me or anything else can control. As you've heard me say a million times, gas prices are one of those things. It just is. It affects people so deeply. Truckers right now, prices, it affects so many things in this country that there's nothing I can say and nothing you can say that is going to tone down the public anger and fear about what they are paying at the pump. The history of American politics has proven this time and time and time again. You can look at gas prices as a better indicator of political outcomes than any polling firm on the planet. Look at the gas prices. Why do you think Joe Biden drained the strategic oil reserve leading up to the midterms? Because his dirtball commie policies had driven gas to $4 a gallon, and Democrats knew if that number stays that way, they're going to get slaughtered at the midterms. So he did one of the dirtier things I've ever seen a president do, drained our emergency reserves in order to keep more power for Democrats. But what it proves is what I said. Gas prices will determine elections. We might have $7 a gallon diesel in November. And I really don't want these people to ever get power again. But they just do so much damage as fast as humanly possible. And they are truly radical. America-hating, savage communists is what they are. And I am worried that there's nothing I can do, maybe nothing you can do, to prevent there being a GOP backlash in November. And that sucks. Let's do some emails. Next.

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2: News. I'm John Saucier. Investigators are looking into why a news helicopter crashed last night while covering a deadly collision in Los Angeles. Killed both people on board the chopper and someone on the ground. NTSB senior air safety investigator Fabian Salazar says investigators have arrived at the crash site.
3: We're on the accident scene gathering as much factual data as we can. From there, we'll have the aircraft, the helicopter removed to a secure facility where we will continue to examine and pull factual data from that wreckage.
2: The Federal Reserve voting unanimously to raise interest rates by a quarter point today. Federal Reserve Chairman Kevin Warsh explains the economy is strong despite uncertainty in the Middle East.
4: Job gains have kept pace with the workforce, and the unemployment rate has changed little. But inflation remains elevated.
2: Most of the Federal Reserve members say they expect to see at least one more rate hike before the end of the year. America is listening to Fox News.
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1: 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Going back now, De La Cruz at the wall. That is long gone!
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A fantastic, wonderful Wednesday. Remember, if you miss any part of the show, you can download it. iHeart, Spotify, iTunes. Let's do some emails. I told you I need to get to some. Jesse, after all the communists have done to Trump and his family, and will do when he's no longer president, I can't understand why he hasn't gone scorched earth on these subhumans. Even if he didn't care about the country anymore, I'd know I'd be ignoring every judge and implementing martial law today, knowing what they have done and what they will do to my family. It's almost as if he's just given up and left everyone to fight on their own, including we the people. All right. So I'm gonna defend Trump a bit on this one. So hear me out. When we select a president, it's our nature. It's human nature to believe he has more power than he actually has. Now, we love that the president isn't all powerful whenever there's a dirty Democrat in office, right? When Joe Biden was president, we loved the fact that there were certain things he couldn't do. And how many times did he get shot down by the courts with these ridiculous things he would try because the communists are always trying as much as possible? And whenever he would get shot down by the courts on some new communist policy, we would stand up and cheer, and at least maybe just privately, I did it publicly, say to myself, oh, the system is working as intended. The president is not a king. Thank God that he is constrained by other parts of the country, the judicial and Congress and things like that. Praise God that we don't have a king here and he can't do all this stuff. Now, the problem with that is when our guy gets elected, I'm assuming you voted for Trump. Maybe you didn't. Who knows? But when our guy gets elected, I voted for Trump. I liked the things Trump was saying on the campaign trail. I voted for things like the largest mass deportation in history. That's what he campaigned on. Very clearly, that's something he is working towards. When our guy gets elected, we all of a sudden, all of us, me too, we don't like those checks and balances. We don't like those limits. We, all of a sudden, those things, they become inconvenient. I'm not speaking in favor of those things or against those things. In general, you want your country to work that way. But I am saying this. You want Trump to go, quote, scorched earth. There is nothing more effective the Trump administration could be doing than doing what they're doing right now, and that's going after the funding network of communists. Remember, always remember, there is millions and millions, we'll call it billions, billions of dollars, foreign money and domestic money, is spent on creating communist groups, communist subgroups, activist groups, every bit of Democrat

0: down the funding network that funds all this stuff. That's generational wins. The problem with that is it takes so much time. And we talked about this a little bit last night, but just know if you, RICO, everyone knows what RICO is. At least if you've watched enough mob movies, you know what RICO is. It's this racketeering law that allowed the government to convict, let's say, a mob boss. That's really what it was aimed at anyway, who didn't actually go pull the trigger. He wasn't dealing the drugs. He was just the boss who gave the orders. So they passed this law, and to dumb it down, it basically says if you're part of this criminal organization, then you are just as criminally liable as everyone else in the organization for whatever problems they do. Okay, all right, sounds good, whatever. They use that to take down the mob of the United States of America. But here's the part they don't talk about much. Do you know how difficult it is to get a RICO case through? It is long and painful. You don't get to, as the prosecution, you don't get to just walk into court and say, hey, there's Sonny the Beak. He's the boss of this family. And since this other guy in the family carried out a hit, Sonny the Beak is guilty too, right? No, no, no, no, no, no, no. You have to take a lot of time, effort, evidence, and you have to prove to the jury that Sonny the Beak is part of the group, the boss of the group. And once you're done with that, then you have to prove the crime that was committed. This is a long way of saying, in order to get to the source of power, to truly take down a criminal source of power, it takes time. A lot of time. You want Trump to do this and Trump to do that. And I'm obviously not saying Trump's perfect. I criticize Trump all the time for things I don't like. But Trump has launched an effort. Remember, he put J.D. Vance in charge of it, the Fraud Task Force. Now, every day, it seems like, we get this stuff.
1: That there were 12 daycare fraudsters who were arrested this morning for funneling more than $10 million intended to help low-income families pay for childcare to what were really just completely bogus daycare facilities. Now, all 12 of these individuals were naturalized citizens from Syria, Afghanistan, Sudan, Iraq, and Somalia.
0: That's how you take down the communist network in the United States of America. Just go after the fraud. You don't have to declare martial law. You have to find and take apart criminal networks in the country. Remember yesterday when we played that audio? It was real brief. Maybe you forgot. Scott Bessent came out and said, you know, all this Minnesota fraud that's been going on, it all got exposed, all these fake daycares and hospices and things like that, a lot of it run by Somalis. Well, there's no way they created a fraud network like that without some Democrats helping them do it and communist groups helping them do it. Scott Bessent came out yesterday and said the IRS is looking into it. Oh, Chris has it. Go ahead.
2: U.S. Civil Enforcement is auditing financial institutions that facilitated the laundering of Minnesota funds in addition to helping support criminal and civil enforcement efforts.
0: I played that one time on the show last night. Maybe you heard it. Maybe you didn't. It's no big deal. That's gigantic. Now, that's going to take time. You ever see the movie Untouchables? That's a great movie, I should note. Also, not that factually based, so you just got to go into it knowing that, but it kind of reveals a little bit of what I'm talking about. Everybody knew that Al Capone was a gangster. Al Capone told people he was a friggin' gangster. Everyone knew he was a criminal. Everyone knew he was a murderer. It took a lot of time before the government could bring a case that actually put Al Capone in prison. If you want to truly stop communists in the United States of America, you must take apart their criminal funding network, and that takes time. And one of the great things the Trump administration is doing, this is why I'm worried about the midterms, I'm worried these things are going to be stalled. One of the great things the Trump administration is doing is taking apart the vast Democrat fraud network. Now, they've just begun. It's going to take a long time, but I would argue they're doing very, very well on that front. And I'd also argue this. If you're trying to find a good employee,

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18: 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But even AI, which is typically a liberal slant, just like Google searches are a liberal slant, And yet they can't even tell you that it's not happening that way, because it is.
13: 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I said the less power they have, referring to the left, the more violent they get. 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

0: It is the Jesse Kelly Show on a wonderful, wonderful Wednesday. Remember, you can email us your love, your hate, your death threats, jesse@jessekellyshow.com. Hey, Jesse, Bernie Sanders is worried that AI may surpass human intelligence. I saw Bernie Sanders jumped on this train. I think it was last night he came out and said this.
1: You are moving forward on a AI development that could threaten humanity, you should be equally punished.
2: So you equate these two? You equate this
1: No,
2: AI
1: I think AI, the potential danger of AI is probably greater than nuclear weapons.
2: Greater than nuclear weapons.
0: Okay. Bill Gates, I played his audio last night. Bill Gates came out. AI could help create deadly new diseases. Oh, okay. Well, maybe Bill can try to sell us a vaccine for those too. Anyway. All right. Just remember, I'm not telling you to be pro-AI. You know how anti-AI I am. I'll try never to use it. This is an operation by the communists to seize a very, very powerful thing. That's what all this is about. We covered it last night. They already said, the Biden administration already brought in these AI people and told them, don't bother doing startups. We are going to control this whole thing, and they want to control this whole thing, not to avoid any problems for you. They want to control this because it's a source of power. Communists look at this as a very, very powerful weapon, and it probably is a weapon they can use against their political opponents. And that's why, miraculously, in just the last 48 hours, every Tom, Dick, and Harry communist in the United States of America has come out in favor of regulating AI. We have to pull back. We have to hold up. AI has to be stopped. They're all coming out saying it for the exact same reason. What they wanted was Dome or another 4 years of Biden. They wanted them to be in the White House for this four-year period that Trump is going to be in the White House. This four-year period was really critical because AI is taking off like a rocket ship right now. They wanted that four-year period to wrap their hands around the throat of AI, seize control of it, and use it for power for themselves and to destroy Western civilization. And the fact that they don't control it right now, the fact that the Trump administration is not handing them that power right now, it's driving them up the wall. Communists believe in using power, period. End of story. Before I go on to this other stuff, I this morning read another awful story. Some little old lady, I think she was 86, got her identity stolen. She didn't do anything wrong. She was just shopping online like everybody does now. And surprise, surprise, website gets hacked. They get her information. She understandably starts throwing away the late notices she's getting in the mail. 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Hey, Jesse, I heard this theory yesterday, and it actually makes sense. What if the rhinos are purposely throwing the election so they can have Trump impeached and removed from office? J.D. Vance would obviously then become president. They impeach and remove him, and then that Kenyan, Hakeem Jeffries, would be installed as president. Okay, all right. So, no. Well, no. Not that far, I'll put it this way. It's not that they have these grand plans of impeaching Trump and then impeach J.D. Vance and then we'll install Hakeem Jeffries. It's not necessarily that. But the rhino types you mentioned, you know, Mitch McConnell types, Tom Tillis, Curtis, all these types, they have hated this new America First movement. They have hated the fact that the GOP is changing and changing rapidly from what it was. For a long period of time there, for most of my adult life, the GOP, what it really, really was super, super interventionist. They wanted to be, they just were. That was the GOP for most of my life. And the GOP was very Chamber of Commerce based when it came to the subject of immigration. For most of my life, the GOP has been effectively, I don't want to say open borders, but kind of open borders and intervene everywhere. The mood of the public, for reasons we've gone over 1,000 times, the mood of the public has completely changed on those issues. People don't want, they don't care about any foreign countries, and they definitely are tired of the dirty criminals flooding into our country from foreign countries. So what has happened is you and me, the voter, we've left the John Thunes of the world behind. Now, that has created a situation for them. They have to have your support. They have to have your votes, or they don't get to stay in power. So what they've done, these dirty chameleons, is as much as they feel like they need to, they've had to pat you on the head and me on the head. Oh, no, no, no, no, I'm with you. No, no, no. Me and Trump, we'll build that border wall. Oh, yeah. They love doing that stuff. But when the cameras are off, when they're sitting with each other, having 15-year-old scotch in the Senate office building, they dream about the day they can stop. They don't want to talk about Trump. They most definitely don't want to be America First. These senators have legions of large donors who are telling them, I need that border open. I need foreigners. I need foreigners. I need foreigners. Here's $5 million for your PAC. I need foreigners. I need foreigners. These senators cannot come right out and say that because you will freak out and throw them out of office, especially now because they just watched you do it with John Cornyn. John Cornyn pushed for amnesty. John Cornyn pushed for gun control, thought he could get away with it, do some head padding. I'm with Trump. I'll vote for Trump. I'm John Cornyn. But we woke up and tossed him out anyway. But rest assured, I would argue the majority of the GOP Senate, they can't wait for Trump to be gone because they think they're wrong about this. They think Trump is the source of their problems. They think it is Trump who has changed what the GOP is, but they don't realize Trump is trailing behind the movement. He's not creating the movement. And he's been invaluable for the movement, no question about it. He's the most powerful person in the movement, but it's the mood of the people who changed. They think they have a Trump problem. They'll find out once Trump is gone, they have a you problem and a me problem. That's a good thing. We'll talk about these dirty, insane commies more. Hang on.

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3: He's not happy with the decision. I'm Lisa Lucera, Fox News. President Trump reacting after the Federal Reserve raised its benchmark interest rate for the first time since 2023 to combat high inflation. The key rate now about 3.9%.
4: The president just announced he thinks interest rates in the U.S. should be cut to 1% or less. But that's not going to happen anytime soon because the Fed has already signaled that in addition to today's rate hike, there's a strong possibility that they will raise rates again by the end of this year.
3: Fox's Peter Ducey at the White House. A short time ago, the president told reporters he still has confidence in Kevin Warsh, but claimed Warsh has a hostile board and he wants him to be independent. The president now headed to North Carolina for a rally to support Republican Senate candidate Michael Whatley. Meanwhile, a new Fox News poll finds a majority of voters have a negative view of the economy.
5: 77% of the poll's respondents say the economy ranks from fair to poor. And while 44% say their finances are holding steady, 43% say they are falling behind. Voters are blaming the Trump administration, with 63% saying it has made the economy worse. For the fourth straight month, President Trump's approval rating sits at 39%.
3: Fox's Grinnell Scott. The House has followed the Senate, passing a broad package of sanctions targeting Russian officials.
6: On this vote, the yeas are 262, the nays are 159. The motion is adopted.
3: The bill named for the late Senator Lindsey Graham, who spent more than a year negotiating it as the U.S. looks to further punish Russia over its ongoing war with Ukraine. Artist Peter Max, whose colorful psychedelic pop art was a key part of 1960s culture, has died. He was 88. 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
3: Arrest made in a federal crackdown on homelessness aid fraud in Los Angeles.
8: 48-year-old Lakia Malone, 46-year-old Michael Young, and 55-year-old Donye Mitchell face charges including wire fraud, accused of stealing at least $12 million from nonprofit programs meant to house and support the homeless in L.A.
9: California spent over $24 billion in recent years to combat homelessness with little to show for it. Homelessness is actually up, not down.
8: First Assistant U.S. Attorney Bill Assaly alleges the suspects misused taxpayer funds to pay for luxury cars, trips, and properties. L.A.'s mayor says city homelessness dropped 11% since 2023, and state officials say it dropped 9% last year. Two suspects are in custody, and officials are still searching for the third. Kristen Goodwin, Fox News.
3: A fourth person charged in January pled guilty to wire fraud and money laundering charges. The House has approved a resolution that would hold billionaire Leon Black in contempt of Congress after he defied the Oversight Committee's subpoenas in its investigation into Jeffrey Epstein. It's now up to the Justice Department to decide whether to seek criminal prosecution. The site of one of the most horrific events in the 1960s is now a memorial.
10: Back in 1963, four young girls were killed at the 16th Street Baptist Church in Birmingham, Alabama. They died when a bomb planted by members of the Ku Klux Klan went off, tearing through the building. The explosion and emotional aftermath helped galvanize the civil rights movement. Three Klansmen were eventually convicted in the killings, but it wasn't until years and in some cases decades after it happened. Now the church has opened a new visitor center, which is meant to serve as an area for people to learn about the church's history and reflect on its continued impact.
3: Fox's Jill Nato. I'm Lee Silicera. This is Fox News.
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0: Jesse Kelly Show. Another hour of the Jesse Kelly Show on a Wednesday. We'll talk about kooky Democrats here just for a few. Them, once again, lying, creating this false reality. We'll get to more emails. All that, many other things coming up. Apparently that talk I had with single men last night about going out and tracking down a dime, apparently that hit home. Got some emails about that. We got so many things to come this hour. Headline. This is from Free Beacon. Mamdani taps, quote, gay communist for senior government role. The new advisor called for the abolition of police and undoing capitalism and condemned Gandhi as being an anti-black misogynist. I don't know. Maybe Gandhi was. Who knows? Remember that these people never take power without foreigners. Ever. Every time you look at New York and you see some new crazy thing, always remember it's foreigners who put Mamdani in that seat. And all the horrible crap that comes downstream from that is because we brought foreigners en masse in the United States of America. Speaking of which, El Sayed took money from a group that wants to dismantle the U.S. military around the globe. That would be Abdul El Sayed, the Democrat nominee for Senate in the state of Michigan. He never gets that nomination, and he doesn't sniff the Senate without the mass importation of foreign barbarians into the United States of America. It all comes back to that. And I hope he's not going to win, but let's be honest. With this interest rate hike and fuel going up, we know it's going to keep going up. We might have some true nutballs go into the House of Representatives and the United States Senate. We might lose some races that are going to make us sit up. Look, it's very real that we could lose this Texas Senate race. Bottom could be a United States senator. He could. If this wave gets bad enough, he could. I saw something yesterday. Man, I have a hard time believing this, but it was pretty reliable. I saw something yesterday that Iowa, they have a governor's race this year. It looks like it's going to go to a Democrat, Iowa. This is the kind of thing that happens when gas gets too expensive. Remember that story I told you so many times? I just thought it was the most fascinating thing in the world that during World War II, because we were supplying not only our troops, the entire world with everything, food, bombs, bullets, everything, because we were doing that, we had to tighten our belts at home, and the United States government stepped in and started rationing. And the FDR administration, I forget who it was, I think it was their Secretary of State who I was listening to, but he said, we couldn't believe, quite frankly, how wonderful the American people were about that rationing. They were okay with it. They were okay with limits on their sugar and limits on this and limits on that. The American people were fine with that up until it included one thing, gas. He said, we stepped in and tried to regulate how much gas they could have. We about had a friggin' rebellion on our hands. The American public votes on gas prices. Bush knew it. Obama knew it. Biden knew it. Trump knows it for sure. That's the kind of thing that can get Abdul El Sayed in the United States Senate. That's not good. Hey, Jesse. Your talk last night about young men being single really hit home and kind of made me feel like a loser. I'm 23, and a couple weeks ago, I had been invited to a girl's birthday party. I had met her one time prior, and she was a dime. I was sitting on her couch with her and a couple of her friends just talking and having fun. Out of nowhere, she asks, who did you vote for? To me directly, singling me out in front of about five other people. I stand my ground and I go, I voted for Trump. Chaos ensued. You would have thought I set off a live grenade. After some babbling about Kamala and Newsom, she just says, you should leave. I stand up, put on my shoes, and walk out the door. I've been at a loss lately. This isn't the first time something like this has happened. These young women only care about murdering babies. All right, so remember why this has happened. The Soviet Union did the same thing. East Germany did the same thing. China really, really did this. What is it? Women have a motherly nature. That is how God created them. They just are. It's why they love puppies and babies, and they are created. It doesn't mean every woman's going to be one, but they are created to be mothers, to nurture a child, right? The communists work very hard to take those instincts and channel them to something different, making her the mother of the revolution. That's what she focuses on and becomes the mother of. And how does a mother, a really good mother, how does a mother operate when her baby is threatened? A mother will throw herself in a pit of alligators to save her baby. A mother will. A mother will do anything for her children. She will fight tooth and nail. She will do whatever she has to do to protect her babies. Now think about how effective this would be if you're a communist and you could take all these legions of American women, young American women, and make them mothers of your revolution. You have it's essentially a political army. Young single American women have become the vanguard of domestic communism in the United States of America. Married men vote Republican. Married women vote Republican. Single men vote Republican. One outlier. Single women, by a large margin, vote Democrat. They are communist foot soldiers. My point in having that talk last night was pointing out that reality and letting you know as a young man that the clock is ticking. Because there's a smaller pool of young women for you to choose from in this country, you need to be asking women out on dates. I know this, look, I know some of this stuff hurts, and I know it's intimidating. As I said, I'm 45, old and married now. I was a young single man myself. I've gone through all this too. I know your heart starts pounding and your boys are going to make fun of you. And if she says no, it's going to hurt. And I understand it is intimidating. Man, if you find yourself a dime who's not an America-hating commie savage who wants to abort your children, you better take her out to McDonald's tonight. Again, you don't have to marry her, but you have to get out there and talk to women. And by the way, weekend I'm emailing this show. There are wonderful, wonderful young women out there waiting for you to ask. She's not going to approach you. You're the man. Suck it up and ask her out. Fortune favors the bold. We have to I talk to my sons about this all the time. I just spoke to both of them a couple days ago, this exact conversation I had with them. We talked about the commie nature of young women, and I explained, look, I know you're 16 and 17. James is about to be 18. I know you feel like you're young. Buddy, you should be dating. Look, whatever dating looks like when you're 16, right? Go to the movies or go bowling or something like that, but you should be putting yourself out there now. If you don't, the small percentage of women you have to choose from will disappear. And soon pick your age, who knows? Soon maybe you're 28. That's still young, very young man, 28 years old. Soon you're 28 and you're sending me emails, Jesse, they're all gone. I know they're all gone. I know. Now you're going to have to sift through some baggage and God knows what else. And by the way, you started this out with made you feel like a loser. You're not a loser. You went. You took a swing. All you can do is swing. And if I may, go look in church. Maybe you're not a church attending person. Fine. I'm not here to preach at anybody. So it's fine. If you want your best shot as a young man at finding a sane, caring young woman who will potentially be a wonderful wife to you, wonderful mother to your children one day, there is no better place for you to look on this earth than church. Go into church. They're all dolled up anyway. I used to love going to church when I was a kid. All the chicks look great. Sorry, Lord. I was a young man. Anyway, they're all dolled up anyway. she might just treat you well. But what you can't do is sit it out and spend your time on the internet and then start looking when you're 35. I mean, you can do it, but the pool has shrunk, right? And that actually brings me to this. How do we change the hearts of these young women when it comes to the subject of abortion? When every part of the culture that surrounds them has pushed them to kill their babies, what chance do we have at turning that heart around, at changing that heart? In ultrasound, there's a very practical thing that has been wildly successful. It was not the overturning of Roe versus Wade. That's great. The thing that has been most successful is just letting her hear the heartbeat. Everyone else has told her it's a clump of cells, it's inconvenient, it's a this, it's a that. When a woman hears the heartbeat, these are women who are about to abort their babies. When they hear a heartbeat, they choose life almost every time. The $28 you send to preborn buys a life. 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And it's tax deductible. You give them whatever you want. Give them 28 grand. Write it off. 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We'll be back.
1: 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It's fine.
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10: It's September 16th, and this is your Fox Daily Snapshot. Today is Mayflower Day, which commemorates the day when the Pilgrims left England headed for the New World in 1620. The Mayflower originally intended to land in Virginia, but after more than 3 months at sea, rough conditions and bad weather blew the ship off course, they ended up at Cape Cod, Massachusetts. Eventually, the group of men, women, and children would settle in Plymouth. Also on this date, in 1630, the Massachusetts village of Shawmut officially changes its name to Boston. And in 1993.
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10: 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I'm Tushar Saxena, and that's your Fox Daily Snapshot.
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13: Well, we're having a little drama down here in Southwest Florida. Naples, Fort Myers, the wholly depressing neighborhood of Cape Coral, and the controversy, ICE. Immigrations and Customs Enforcement, they're down here rounding up people who are in this country illegally and sending them back from whence they came.
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0: On a wonderful, wonderful Wednesday, a hump day. Remember, you can email us your love, your hates, your death threats, jesse@jessekellyshow.com. So, and now that we have new management at various government agencies, we can fool ourselves into thinking that they're no longer the enemy. They're no longer bad. The FBI is a great example of this. The Trump administration, Cash Patel, they said, hey, we're just going to change how the FBI does business. Cash Patel is always out there saying things like, no, we're putting agents back in the field. And he's done that. Hey, we're arresting these most wanted people. We're arresting and he's done that, right? To his credit, he has done that. We don't have to talk about the guys, the brave whistleblowers who weren't brought back and made whole. That's another story, but okay. All right. So let's acknowledge those things. But remember that talk we had last night about Thomas Crooks? I mean, I named him last night, so I'm going to go ahead and just keep doing it. The guy who tried to kill Trump at Butler. And we had that long talk about all the funny business that was going on. Some of that stuff needs an explanation. Here was Cash Patel.
1: I think we looked at some 27 devices, exfiltrated all the data off of them, looked for connections to individuals in America and overseas, and we found no evidence that individual was literally even speaking to any other human being other than his parents who he resided with.
0: Now, I'm not calling Cash Patel a liar, but I'm not saying that at all. Do you believe the FBI has gone as far as they need to go in this whole thing after everything we talked about last night? Do you trust the FBI? Oh, speaking of which, here was Ted Cruz. Listen to this.
2: In 2021, the gun owners of America discovered a secret FBI program called Nix Monitoring, used to track firearms purchases of Americans who are legally eligible to buy a gun but merely suspected of a crime. Is that right?
1: Yes.
2: So, while DOJ and FBI is focused on their political enemies, they were ignoring violent crime. And that violent crime, tragically, had a human cost.
0: Why would the FBI be tracking lawful gun purchases? You've seen the things this organization has done in the past. Let's not lose sight of the fact that this organization should be disbanded. Now, that's not going to happen. I'm not naive. But that should be the goal. I don't trust them as far as I can throw them. Sergeant Smallhands, I'm getting sick of the lack of patriotism. Obviously, the foreigners and tribal H-1Bs don't care. But our fellow countrymen, even those on the right, making excuses for and defend the dilution of Native and heritage Americans and the systemic ethnic cleansing of young men. I can trace my family back. Okay, all right. So there is something that I find extremely fascinating, and I'm hesitant to even put it out there because I know by putting it out there, I know I'm going to get some bonkers responses from possibly you on what I'm about to say, but I am fascinated by this concept. I really, truly am. If you look at the people, the politicians and pundits who are foreign interventionists. I know they're called neocons, but I'm really not trying to insult them if that's you. They just have a different foreign policy. You look at these people who are all in all the time on whatever foreign involvement there is. You know, they cheered on this stupid Iran business. We have to fund Ukraine. We have to die. They're all in on this stuff. Okay, so that group of people. What explains this? That group of people, they're also the ones softest on immigration. What accounts for that? I was brewing on this morning. It's impossible not to notice. And again, many of these people are my friends, so I'm not going to name names or anything like that. It's impossible not to notice that politician or that writer or person on TV or radio who was cheering and cheering and cheering when we started dropping bombs on Iran, those exact same people They're the ones out there saying today, oh, foreigners are fine. Anyone can be an American. Oh, bring them in here and give them an American flag. They're just as American as you and me. The Venn diagram of those two groups is a singular circle, and I can't figure out the true reason why. And again, I know putting that out there means my email inbox is going to be like a Jackson Pollock painting. It's going to be a disaster. Jesse@jessekellyshow.com is the email. Feel free to send in your emails. But I can't make the connection in my mind what's going on there. You want Americans always involved abroad, but as far as domestically, I'll bring everybody here. Oh, they can all come. Why? They make America better. It's the exact same people. I can't figure it out. It would make sense if it was opposite, right? No, I'm just super American patriotism and freedom and yeah, go bomb all those guys. But back here at home, make sure our country's safe for Americans. But it's not that. And I can't figure out why. There's something going on there and I can't figure it out. We'll be back.

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2: Fox News. I'm Carmen Roberts. The man President Trump nominated as chairman of the Federal Reserve votes along with the rest of the FOMC to raise interest rates for the first time in 3 years.
3: Inflation remains elevated.
2: Fed Chair Kevin Warsh.
3: The FOMC decided to raise the target range for the federal funds rate by a quarter of a percentage point to 3.75% to 4%.
2: Now, President Trump is not happy, posting online that interest rates should be 1% or less. Meantime, he is heading to Gastonia, North Carolina, to campaign for RNC Chair Michael Whatley in his race for the U.S. Senate.
4: The White House says President Trump will be focusing on restoring law and order while campaigning for Whatley here in his hometown, as crime and public safety have been focal points of Whatley's campaign.
2: Fox says Madeline Scarpino, America's listening to Fox News.
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11: The violence on the left is embraced. The violence on the left, the flames are fanned. And you can try to pretend that it's not the case. If you don't agree with that, you can try to pretend it. But even AI, which is typically a liberal slant, just like Google searches are a liberal slant, And yet they can't even tell you that it's not happening that way, because it is.
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12: Tell people who they are. 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

It is the Jesse Kelly Show on a wonderful Wednesday, a hump day. And that, as you can imagine, we were talking about that question I just posed during the break. And in case you're just now joining us, I guess that to recap it, the question was this. It's impossible not to notice that the people who want America to militarily intervene all over the world, and maybe that's you, that's fine, they're oftentimes, I mean, almost always, the same people soft on immigration into the United States of America. Jewish producer Chris gave an unbelievably cynical answer to that question during the break, and I am not saying he's wrong, but I hope this isn't true. And Chris said, so do I. So here's what Jewish producer Chris thinks. He thinks these people only care about money and they don't care about America at all. That's the angle. Wars, remember, wars are profitable. Extremely profitable. Not for the people who are dying, but wars are moneymakers. They are now and they always have been. Vast quantities of money change hands when there is a war. This was true in the era of swords and shields, and it's true today in the era of ships and planes and missiles. War results in a huge exchange of money. Also, remember that slaves are profitable. Why do you think slavery has always existed? Just because human beings are prone to treat each other terribly? Slavery is profitable. For armies all throughout the history of the world, you know the booty they looked forward to the most when they were sacking a city? You might think it was gold lamps and gold bars and things like that. And don't get me wrong, they would take all the gold they could get their hands on. You know what the most lucrative thing was? Slaves. The Roman commanders, Julius Caesar did this kind of stuff, would give his soldiers a bonus. What was it? Little extra cheddar cheese? Nope. Here's a slave. Worth insane amounts of money. Slave labor is profitable. That's why America's corporations, so many of them, love bringing in foreigners. They can pay them less and own them. It's slave labor. Maybe Jewish producer Chris is right, and I hope that's not the case. Now, the reason I don't know that I necessarily buy into that is this. As I said, I'm friends with people all across the political spectrum, all across the political spectrum. I don't get in public fights with people. I don't trash my friends. So I'm friends with people all across the political spectrum. Many of the friends I have who are big time foreign interventionists, I would consider them to be America loving patriots. I just would. We have huge disagreements on foreign policy and all that stuff, but I have disagreements with my friends on everything. I would consider them to be patriots. So I hope Jewish producer Chris isn't right. But I don't know. What, Chris? Chris said it's not all of them. It's just the majority of them. I guess maybe. Look, how can I tell you you're crazy when I just put the question out there? Hey, Jesse, I remember several months ago you saying you'd never go to another convention, a Republican convention. And you had to figure out a way to get out of going to the midterm convention. It can't be a coincidence that your vacation just happened to coincide. That means happens at the same time. I know what coincide means with the midterm convention. Okay. Little background on this. I am

0: He gets this reservation with his wife last week. We were supposed to go with him, but remember, I got sick on Friday, so we couldn't go. I had to bow out. They went without us. I, because I'm me, of course, asked him for a sit rep the next day. Hey, new restaurant. You know how much I like to eat. What are we dealing with here? And the first words out of his mouth were, you'd hate it. He said, I loved it. My wife loved it. Your wife would love it. He said, Ob would love it. You would hate it. And I said, why? Is the food bad? He said, no, food was absolutely dynamite. Delicious food. Great service. Clean place. It's really, really loud. The music is loud. The people are loud. It's a loud place. And I'll tell you what, if you could have seen me when he told me that, you would have saw my shoulders just sag. Because he's right. When I'm going out to eat, I don't want loud. I'm not going out to party. That's not who I am. I want quiet. Now, back to the convention thing. You know when I like talking to you? When you stop me in the airport. When you come up to me when I'm eating at Red Lobster or anywhere else. At a ball game. Hey, Jesse Kelly. I totally enjoy that. You know what I do not enjoy? Flying somewhere, staying in a hotel, and being surrounded by politicians and political pundits and speeches at these conventions. And I'm not telling, by the way, I would encourage you to go to a convention. Normal people who aren't like me love this kind of crap. They love the speeches and the parties and the everything else. I have no interest in any of that at all. I want to do my show, and then I want to go home. Maybe I'll stop at Red Lobster on the way, and then I want to go home to my bed and my comfy clothes and my house and my dog and my everything else. Conventions are the worst friggin' thing in the world. And we had to go to the last one, the one that was in Milwaukee. And I actually enjoy Milwaukee. Milwaukee gets a bad reputation, but I love Wisconsin in general and the food's good. So I actually enjoy Milwaukee. So this is not me bagging on Milwaukee at all. Oh, it sucked. There were people everywhere, absolutely everywhere. It just absolutely sucked. And I got made fun of by all my friends who went. Because as soon as the show was over, I beelined it back to my room. And, hey, Jesse, you want to come out? We're having a party over here. Jesse, do you want to come speak on this panel? Nope, not interested. I'm in my room. I've got a good book. Not interested at all. And so, yes, I saw there was a midterm convention. And it was like 3 hours from my house. It was up in Dallas. I live in the Houston area. I'm not saying the vacation coincided with that on purpose. But I'm also not saying that. But that brings me to this gigantic problem, and it's one I've discussed with you before. In 2028, there'll be a big convention. That's where we'll choose our nominee and all that stuff. It's in Houston. Now, the suits are going to call me and they're going to say, hey, we're doing a big setup. This is a big setup. You can broadcast from the convention. What possible excuse am I going to come up with to not go when it's in my area? I'm trying to think where it would be. I bet you it'll be 30 minutes from my house. 30 minutes from my house, and I desperately don't want to go. I'm going to have to lie. I'll have to come up with something. Chris, what about an injury? What? It's not all good, like a neck brace or something, or a foot brace. I sprained an ankle. Whatever it is, I have to come up with something. What, Chris? Chris said, sore throat, can't talk. No, I still want to do the show. I just don't want to go and do it from there. Anyway, let's talk about the Democrat world of make-believe next.
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3: 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That's 844-SHOW-ME-1, or visit honestcarguy.com.
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6: iOS 27 has arrived, along with the companion 27 updates for iPad, Apple Watch, Apple TV, Apple Vision Pro, and Mac computers. But for everyone waiting for the big Siri upgrade known as Siri AI, they might still be waiting. The new AI-powered Siri personal assistant was touted by Apple as the major improvement to the perennially lackluster personal assistant. But just upgrading doesn't bring it. One needs at least iPhone 15 Pro or Pro Max, and one needs to go to settings and then Apple Intelligence to join the wait list. The phone will tell you that Siri AI is being rolled out gradually and so far only supports English. And yes, as with any iOS version upgrade, your battery will drain quickly at first. This phenomenon is caused by the new OS indexing everything on the phone. It might take a day or two to finish, but your battery life should return to near normal following that. With Fox on Tech, I'm Evan Brown, Fox News.
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7: Most of these kids coming out of high schools, coming out of colleges, they cannot tell you the difference between a socialist, a fascist, and a communist if their life depended on it. 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

0: show on a wonderful, wonderful Wednesday. Remember, you can email us your love, your hate, your death threats, jesse@jessekellyshow.com. And remember this. If you are a communist, the truth is not something you're interested in at all. In fact, you will get in trouble with the revolution if you tell the truth about things. Communists are not okay with lying. They are trying to lie. How many times have we talked about this? Trying to lie. They will take any issue, it doesn't matter what it is, and they will figure out a way they can lie about it so people do not discover how evil and destructive their ways are. They lie about everything all the time. As I told you a million times, all the time. They are lying at all times. That's how abortion became women's reproductive rights. They just always, they're always massaging the message to lie. That's the intention, is to lie. So we have to get that out of the way first. It's not that they're okay with it. They want to do it. Combine that with this. All those lies, the result of all those lies that come from Democrat politicians, Democrats in the media, which is virtually the entire media, the net result of all that is there are legions of Americans who live, work, and worship in a world that is not real. We've said it before. I've said it before. If you have a Democrat in your life, I guarantee you they have said things to you that blow your mind how anybody could still believe that. You probably have even told them, what? That's been debunked. We even have the documentation. What? Guarantee you the Democrat in your life thinks Donald Trump called Nazis very fine people. The world of make-believe is not only constructed to keep your liberal Aunt Peggy trapped inside of it, it is constantly maintained and reinforced by new lies. Every new lie that comes out from the communists, think of it like a fresh coat of paint on that world of make-believe your liberal Aunt Peggy lives, works, and worships in. And that is exactly why they will come up with the most obvious hoaxes in the world, obvious to anybody with two brain cells to put together, and they'll put them out there anyway, and they know that everyone with brain cells will call them a liar. They'll say it's not real, but it doesn't matter because you are not the intended audience. The intended audience is your liberal Aunt Peggy on Xanax, bitter, miserable, and she will believe it. You want an example? This is actually from last week. I didn't even get to it, but Mark Kelly is this dirtball senator, Democrat from Arizona. He puts this out on social media, I kid you not. Quote, on a flight from Boston to Phoenix, and this note was in my seat when I returned from the restroom. I think this shows how much an entire generation is struggling, whether it's my own kids or a random person on a random flight. Young people are frustrated. There is massive anxiety about the uncertainty of the future. This government is, okay, so you got it. He takes a little shot at Trump's golden age at the end, but he also posts the note. Senator Mark Kelly wants you to believe that he got up to go pee-pee and someone penned this note and left it on his seat. And the note says, Senator Kelly, I'm 25 years old with a college degree, 4 years into my career, and I'm just barely scraping by. I cannot see myself ever being able to afford kids or a home. Every day, a financially secure future feels further and further out of reach. Please fight for affordable housing and health care. I'm quite literally begging you. Signed, an everyday American. There is not a single person with any intelligence who believes that this is authentic. Obviously, Mark Kelly wrote this himself, posted it on social media. Everybody knows that. I know that. You know that. Your liberal Aunt Peggy will believe it. The world of make-believe is created and constantly maintained with new and improved lies about everything. They just lie all the freaking time. They can't help it. I know you're already onto this because I know you're taking your chalk, right? You are already a subscriber to the greatest natural herbal supplements on the planet. I was not, before I discovered chalk, a natural herbal supplement guy. Just didn't. I'd heard all their work, they work, but I always kind of blew it off. I'm sure that stuff isn't even real. It's probably all fake. All right, I'll start taking this male vitality stack from chalk. 5 years I've been taking it now. Every single day. They have female vitality stacks if you're a lady, male vitality stacks if you're a man. They have a chalk lip powder, this pack full of vitamins and minerals. You take it in the morning. By the way, they have way more than this. I just tell you what I take. They have a pre-workout that it's all natural called Chad Mode. Chalk has the best ever and it'll make your life better. You want one? Go get a subscription. If you don't like it, give it 2 or 3 months. If you don't like it, just cancel it. 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Here was Dome.
1: So today is National Voter Registration Day, and I have two requests of you. Number one, please check your voter registration status. I know you're pretty sure that you are registered, but you know they've been cheating out there. They've been purging voter rolls. So please check your voter registration status. And then number two, text everyone on your group chat and let them know.
0: They've been cheating out there. Remember that world of make-believe we just talked about? I know you probably stood up and said, what? Republicans don't cheat in elections? I wish they would. Everyone knows Democrats cheat in elections. Not your liberal Aunt Peggy. Your liberal Aunt Peggy genuinely believes Trump is going to send the military to the polls. She believes that the Republicans are removing American Democrats from the voter rolls. That's, of course, not happening. Dead people are being removed. Illegals are being removed. There's no American citizen who's being removed or living American citizen who's being removed from the voter rolls. But they have to always lie about everything at all times. They're just thieves and liars.
2: The biggest problem with finding fraud is actually that the states where it's worst are also the states that have the least willingness to cooperate with what we're doing. So when you look at some of the bigger ticket items for fraud, you know, you're looking at Medicare fraud in California. People who are illegal, people who aren't even like human beings. They're just like a completely made up, you know, shell of a person. But unfortunately, The state of California is not actually helping us fight back against that particular fraud. Or we know that there are hundreds of thousands, maybe more, illegal aliens in Illinois, New York, and California who are on Medicaid. That obviously is billions and billions of dollars to provide health care to those people. So the basic fraud that exists is the big programs in states that have allowed themselves to be overrun by illegal immigration.
0: They're all thieves and liars. We still have an hour left. Not only am I going to get to emails, Scott Bessent tore somebody apart. That's always a good thing. The media continues to run puff pieces about foreigners, all that and more. Hang on.
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